0: So we've never had a really strong El Nino event that was behind this strong background. So it's really hard to say what it means.
1: To the weather for the state, areas of morning fog mainly in the east, mostly cloudy across the ranges with isolated light showers or drizzle. There's a strong wind warning for Port Phillip, the west coast and central coast. For Melbourne, partly cloudy today, a top of 19. Tomorrow, rain increasing in 17. Sunday, part cloudy in 15. Monday, a possible late shower, 18. Right now, it's 16 degrees in the city. ABC News.
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8: Coming up in this hour, are we about to get our first trillionaire? Are we about to get our first trillionaire, maybe? And will your super fund be diving into a rocket ship company that has an AI business bolted onto the side of it? I think the answer to that question is yes. Your super fund's going to be investing in rockets with a little bit of AI as a side serve. We'll get to all of that. I want to talk about the news of the week. Why are we talking about One Nation 2 years out from the federal election? Will One Nation, I shouldn't say will One Nation, what impact will One Nation have on the state election? We are 5 months away from caretaker here in Victoria, so that is looming large. I do want to pick up on your texts on the Bulldogs Guernsey. Apparently it's based on one they wore in 1935, the jumper they wore last night. Greg in Gisborne saying the game looked like the Candy Canes versus the Licorice Allsorts. That's really good. That's fantastic, Greg. And Patsy's got this, the Bulldogs jersey. Looked as if it had been made out of those big $2 carry bags from the reject shop. They should have been given a two-goal start for wearing it. Wow, that's, I don't think people liked the jumper. News this week, for the first time, the federal government, the federal Labor Party, looks like they are treating One Nation as the opposition. There's been a bit of leadership speculation here in Victoria as well. What's in the news this week that matters to you? Or maybe what's in the news this week that we missed? 1300 222 774.
9: Rap. It's a wrap.
10: Jacinta is working hard every day. We have to work quadruply hard, not take anything for granted, work doubly hard.
11: No, you can wrap it.
12: 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Right.
13: We need to turn the temperature down on debate.
14: Rap. This is a good policy, mate. This is a very good policy.
15: That's a wrap.
16: I'm so proud to stand with the Premier.
17: That's quality quits, because I've had it. Thank you, darling. Have a good
18: day.
19: There's no way they wrap this up in 5 minutes.
8: And now for the first time, Jerry Seinfeld was in the news because he was at the Knicks Spurs game along with every other celebrity in New York City. Sadly, the celebrities who couldn't make it because they were too busy, they were invited. They were given free tickets, but no, they decided they needed to be here in Melbourne. Tony Barry was invited to the Knicks game, but no, chose to be here. He's at Redbridge now and used to do a whole lot of things with the Liberal Party. Thank you for choosing us, Tony.
20: Thank you, Raf.
8: Jessie McCrone as well. She said, Taylor Swift or Raf? She went, nah, Taylor's not my bestie anymore. Jessie, sorry, not
21: Raf, really. You know, if I'd gone to that Knicks game, I would have been thrown out of home.
8: Oh, you're wrong side.
21: Yeah,
8: wrong team. Right, I understood.
21: I had a Knicks hat once and it was burned.
8: Jesse McCrone's now at FMRS Advisory and used to be a senior advisor inside the office of Premier Dan Andrews. Okay, Jesse, I'll start with you. Mm-hmm. Are we over-egging One Nation? Are we talking about them too early? What's your take on why they're on the scene?
21: No, I absolutely think that it is right to focus on what's happening right now. It is arguably unprecedented since the two sort of major parties formed this idea of the two-party system. So I absolutely think we should be talking about it. I think one of the best articles I read about it this week was in the AFR, which was from Ryan Kropp and Joshua Peach. Joshua Peach is a data journalist. And I thought it was interesting because it wasn't from the Press Gallery view, and it sort of stepped through what One Nation has been doing to build this kind of surprise jump onto the scene. And so if anyone hasn't read it, I encourage you to do that. So I think that

0: It is important to talk about it, but I do think it should be done in that sort of sophisticated way.
1: Give me the pricey. Like, what are they saying they were doing?
0: The pricey was that they have been learning from a lot of strategies that are happening in America, that they have been working very hard to connect below the line, that they have built a very strong social media base, that they have decided that mainstream media is not the way to prosecute their message, and they are filling a gap that the Liberals basically have left them. The other interesting thing that I thought the article went to is, what does Labor do about this? Because right now this is a short-term immediate issue for the Liberal Party, but in the long run will be an issue for the Labor Party as well. So it went into a little bit of detail about that longer-term strategy and how does One Nation deal with that, or how does Labor deal with that. And I think the more interesting thing right now is that we are talking about a party that hasn't had, we call it treated, when we treat a voter with a message, where we say, this is why you shouldn't vote Liberal Party, they are the party of cuts. That's the message.
1: That's what on the inside you call treating the voter.
0: We have treated the voter.
1: Okay. Yep.
0: The voters have not been treated with a clear campaign against One Nation. And no one really knows what happens. Like, even the South Australian election, where they did run a full campaign, they were not part of Labor's strategy. They weren't really part of the Liberal strategy, and no one really counted them properly.
1: So no major party's really tackled them in a campaign, is what you're
0: saying? Not in the campaign where they're everywhere. Yeah. In individual campaigns.
1: Sure, sure.
0: But and I think that is the real question, the real unknown. So yeah, I do think we should be talking about it, but I think that until we have a campaign where they are a treated subject, we won't really clearly understand what it all means.
1: I do want to know your take on 1300 222 774. I can see on the text we get blamed, so the media gets blamed, this show gets blamed when I mention certain policies. I've really noticed this week how many times the headline, I'm going to say this once, Fire the Liar is the slogan for the One Nation fundraising campaign. It gets headline treatment. Mm. I'm not having a go at Dave Spears, but he mentioned it twice because it appears to epitomise a lot of One Nation's rise. A lot of people hear that, see that. It was front page of The Age. It was front. It was on the top of the Herald Sun website for a while. So that's why the media get accused of boosting One Nation. So I don't know if whatever your reason is, whatever your belief is about why we're talking about One Nation, 1300 222 774. Tony, what's your explanation for why it's such a central part of the conversation?
2: Yeah, that was a very good article, and it quoted Dr. Sean Ratcliffe, who's our partner at Redbridge. He's Accent Research, who's does a lot of the field work. He's a very knowledgeable sort of fellow. And
1: so field work is when you actually go and do surveys?
2: Do the data and surveys and analysis and weighting and so forth. And I think it's broadly correct. It's what's holding up the One Nation vote is a mood sentiment out there. And that comprises of people's sense of despondency about the future, their hatred of the two-party system that they feel has failed them, their sense that there's economic insecurity and it's not going to get any better. It's not just a case of, in that last poll that we did for the Fin Review, 63% of Australians said we're heading in the wrong direction. So that's right now, they sense that.
1: When you ask that question, do you say, is Australia headed in the right direction, is Australia headed in the wrong direction? Or do you just ask, what's the question that they actually
2: do you think Australia is generally heading in the right direction or generally heading in the wrong direction?
1: So it's not push-polling in any way. You're giving them both options.
2: And then we do unsure or both the same or so forth. But we also do it in focus groups. What's your evidence? What's your proof points of this? And so there's been a consistent theme of this sense of 56% said the next generation will be worse off than their parents. So it's not just like it's bad now. It's like it's bad into the future. So there's this real sense of despondency.
1: So why is One Nation the answer to that?
2: Because it's just putting a wrecking ball through the two-party system that they feel has failed them. Now, I mean, he expressed it very clumsily this week, but Angus Taylor said, the budget kind of fueled the One Nation vote. And it's actually, I would not have said it, but he's actually right.
1: I can just explain. Jesse's laughing because when Angus Taylor said, or whatever Angus Taylor said to The Age was interpreted as the Coalition's vote is down because Labor's budget was bad.
2: Yeah, yeah.
0: So which, frankly, is a brilliant move by the Labor government, if that's
2: how that's played. But it was a sense of, and look, we did focus groups on this, and Labor voters who were like, one gentleman, very articulate, lived in Maribyrnong, always voted Labor, and he said, my adult

0: So we stimulated them with material to sort of say, but you know, Liberal Party are normally better economic managers, you know, to sort of see if they push back on that. And he said, oh, not really. But you know, he just wanted, you know, there was this two-party system. They both failed us. You know, this is where we've got.
1: Sure.
0: There's no sense of, look, everything was running brilliantly under the sort of Morrison government. And then sort of Labor wrecked it all. It was like things are bad then, and they're even worse now.
2: Yeah, there is an argument that the poor performance of the Liberal Party at the last election, like I joke about the budget, but I do think the seeds of this were sown in such a horrifically bad campaign from the Liberal Party
1: It's
2: in the
1: got to be
2: last
1: deeper
2: election.
1: than that, doesn't it? If it's happening in every country, isn't it more
0: Yeah.
1: than
2: No,
1: what the
2: no. Like,
1: Conservative Party
2: there's
1: is doing?
2: definitely a context to it all. I agree, but I do think that those people that were angry about Labor at the last election felt failed by the Liberal Party, and then saw the massive tidal wave of the Labor election that they didn't feel that the country was heading the right direction. Labor smashed the election result.
0: I've got to say, we never thought it was going to manifest itself in a high One Nation vote, but we could see for several years now.
1: By where you mean Red Ridge?
0: Red Ridge, this sentiment building of you know, just pure frustration, and I just want to. You know, we asked that question because it came up in focus group. People just say, just burn it all down, mate.
2: Yeah.
0: Burn it all
1: And
0: down.
1: That is sparked by Bondi?
0: That did not help.
1: But how come it shot up now?
0: Well, I think there's a few things at play. I think, you know, to the point that Jess was making before about that article, somebody did a chart during the week of One Nation's primary vote, which it has been extraordinary, the rise in it. That's just been
1: They're a major party. Now all the parties are on 20-something.
0: Well, they're leading. They're 31.
2: Yeah.
0: And they did align on the polling when Pauline Hanson went to Mar-a-Lago with Gina Rinehart. And then it started really escalating. It was already on the way up into the teens. Teens is one thing, but to get to punch through 30 in this
1: It's
0: climate
1: amazing.
0: is quite amazing. I just feel there's a lot of external support for One Nation.

0: maybe it's Trump's campaign consultants have been engaged.
1: Oh, okay.
0: Yeah, seeding into algorithms.
1: Or maybe whoever's maybe helping Nigel Farage in reform might be sort of giving advice, something like that.
0: Well, there's got to be something. And look, you always know in focus groups when people repeat messages that they've heard.
1: Yeah, right. And so it's on the socials.
0: Yeah. So, for example, the gas tax thing where people say we give gas away for free, which is actually not true. It's actually absolutely not true. However, people repeat it back in focus groups. So, you know, wow, they're hearing
1: it. They hear it.
0: From multiple sources.
1: Tony Barry's with us from Redbridge. Jesse McCrone's with FMRS Advisory. They both used to be on either side of the aisle in the Liberal and the Labor parties. They've now seen the error of their ways and gone into the private world. It's 18 minutes past 10. We're talking about the rise of One Nation. I just want to know what you think it's all about. What's driven it? 1300 222 774 is the number. Jill's in Warrenwood. What do you want to say, Jill?
2: Yes, actually, I don't understand why Pauline Hanson is actually given so much airtime. At the end of the day, One Nation, over the years, has practically had no or very little representation in Parliament. So all her policies or whatever, which don't exist, don't represent anybody who's out here.
1: Mm. But if they're polling,
2: why is she given so much credibility?
1: Because she's polling, her party's polling at the same level or if not more than the Liberal and the Labor Party, is that enough of a reason for you?
2: No. Okay. She's just appealing at the end of the day. There are still no policies. Her only policy is to call out names against the existing members in Parliament.
1: Well, she might not have developed policy proposals, but getting rid of the Climate Change Department, spending 5% on defence, not supporting the minimum wage, giving big gas companies money to explore for gas. I mean, yeah, you're allowed to critique people for not having developed policies, but there's some ideas out there, whether or not they'd work. And Marie's in Charlton. What do you want to say, Marie?
3: Ralph, I've talked to you before about this and even before the Bondi incident and said things are changing.
1: Yes.
3: You can blame Trump, you can blame this, you can blame that. That's not the issue. People are seeing what's happening in Australia. And they're not happy. Liberals never did anything about it. Labor's never did anything about it. And Australia's going down the gurgler.
1: Give me some examples, Marie, when you say about what's happening. Like, what's one thing you're upset about?
3: Housing. Crime. It's the NDIS schmozzle that's going on with all the fraud.
1: So can I ask you, Marie, I don't want to make you a One Nation spokesperson, but do you see One Nation fixing housing crime and the NDIS?
3: Well, Raph, I'd always been a Labor voter up until the last election, since I was 18, and I started seeing what's going to happen. Now, you say, can Pauline Hanson fix it? Well, has Labor fixed it? Has Liberal Nationals fixed it? Have the Greens fixed it? No one's even tried to fix the mess we're in, Raph.
1: Good on you, Marie. I think you've hit the nail on the head of the sentiment, perhaps, of many. Tony, what do you want to say?
0: That is almost verbatim what we hear in focus groups, including from Labor voters. And it's this immense frustration. And, you know, late last year, some of my Labor friends, not Jess, but some of my Labor friends were carrying on like Arsenal supporters when One Nation started cannibalising the Liberal vote.
1: Yep, right.
0: Waving the red scarves around, you know. Letting off flares, and now, of course, the One Nation monster is coming after them. Mm. And I think they're going to do carnage to the Victorian state Labor vote in safe Labor seats. Labor might hold some of those safer seats, but it's going to be a close-run thing. Because winning expectations are so high in some of these safe Labor seats,
1: yes,
0: it just ferments this, well, I can send a message.
1: Okay. I want to ask Jesse McCrone what she thinks the state impact will be as well. And you tell us, like, what do you think is driving One Nation's rise in the polls? You're right. It's not seats. It's not the same level of detail and policy that we get sometimes from the major parties. But what's driving it? Give us a call.
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1: I will tell you in a moment, by the way, the Meals for Melbourne drive has been going really well, so I'll tell you a bit more about that. It ends this afternoon at 4. But just before I get, just before I flick the switch to Victorian politics,

0: politics. Pete's calling from Richmond. What do you want to say, Pete?
1: I think Tony has nailed it. What we're seeing is a real feeling. It's guttural almost. I was in the US when I saw Trump get elected, and I was living there, and really rational, intelligent people were just abandoning all ration, all thinking, and they were going with this emotional response. And I think, you know, we're going through a housing crisis, and at the same time, we're seeing banks make record profits who make most of their profits off lending to people with high mortgages. So you take that, and then you take things like what's happening with huge tech companies like Meta and Amazon, right? The small guy is feeling disenfranchised. They're feeling like they have no control.
0: So why is One Nation the solution? Or why do you think people think One Nation is the solution, Pete?
1: One Nation just happened to be like the Bradbury gold medal. They're in the right spot at the right time, preaching, burn it all down, right? It could be anybody else, but they're making this moment in time, and that's what Trump and his backers in the US recognised.
0: And they succeeded, didn't they, Pete? Look, thank you. I do want to get to more calls, but Jesse, you're a significant part of every one of Dan Andrews' victories, right? So, and they were pretty significant victories, so you're in a good place to judge. Tony was saying he thinks the One Nation vote will eat into Labor's vote. We've got an election in November.
2: Yep.
0: What are you keeping your eye on?
2: Yeah, I think that I do think that there will be a diminishing of the Labor primary in those seats. I don't think anyone sensible is suggesting otherwise.
0: Is it going to cost them seats?
2: Well, that is the real million-dollar question, and it comes down to how well, one, how much work is done on the ground. Are candidates out there door-knocking, doing the things that they should be doing, whether their seat is safe or not? The second thing is how well the message is tied to Pauline Hanson, to the kind of people that this caller just called in about. She is supported by significant institutional wealth. Now, the Democrats tried to tie Trump to his big spending, tech bro sort of funders.
0: Doesn't work.
2: Didn't work. Pauline Hanson is similarly supported by the kind of institutions that One Nation voters are very angry at.
0: So Anthony Albanese won't even say Gina Rinehart's name. He will only say Australia's richest person. He's scared of, I would guess,
2: or
0: criticising her for that.
2: Or Australia's richest person cuts through better than Gina Rinehart. Like, and it may be that. So I think the question is, can that connection be made? Can Pauline Hanson be painted as what she is?
0: Is it effective? Like, I hear what you're saying, right? Good campaigning is important. Local members need to door knock.
2: Yeah.
0: You've got to get your lines right. I don't know if the federal government's doing that. Maybe it doesn't matter. Maybe the sort of politics that One Nation represents, everything you guys used to do.
2: No, possibly.
0: Maybe it doesn't work.
2: But I think the Victorian election will be a very clear test of that.
0: Yeah, I
2: think that there will be, for the first time from the Labor Party, or there should be, a very clear strategy to deal with One Nation.
0: Yeah.
3: On that point, and Jesse's right, like, you know, campaigns still matter. Mm. But to a lot of people, she's their wrecking ball. Hanson is their wrecking ball, their truth teller. So they don't really care about, policies and so forth. On the Gina Rinehart thing, there's a Substack that Alex Fine from Redbridge did.
0: Yeah.
3: She's one of our senior insights advisors. And she's got a strong campaign pedigree, including for Zoe Daniels' successful campaign. It's a bit nasty.
0: came out nastier than maybe planned. Yes.
3: I said the quiet bit out loud. But she wrote a really interesting Substack about some of the focus groups that she's been doing with us, about the Gina Rinehart plane. Now, everything about One Nation is counterintuitive. People sort of say to me, oh, but surely. And it's like, mate, it's all counterintuitive with One Nation supporters right now, because when she stimulated them or treated with that piece of information about Gina Rinehart's donation, they were like, good. Good.
0: Yeah.
3: It's good to see an outsider getting the baubles of what insiders get. You know, it's finally, you know, one of us is getting all this stuff to the insiders.
0: Well, it's Trump. I could walk down Fifth Avenue and kill someone.
3: It is scarily similar. So, you know,
2: and that means the stimuli has to be different, and the campaign has to be thought through.
0: I want to get observations from these two on the Premier's leadership. There's been lots of talk. I don't see any action, but I'll find out from Jesse and Tony in a moment what they think. Ruth's calling from Berwick. What did you want to say, Ruth?
4: I think that the majority of Pauline Hanson's push is that everybody, including

0: including me, is so disenchanted with the failings of both the major parties and the fact that they make promises and then they break them and they lie about them. And like a previous person said, she's kind of like a wrecking ball. She's kind of going to be like a wake-up call for the parties.
1: Ruth, thank you. The Labor Party federally, by the way, have just done the biggest, or tried to do the biggest tax shake-up since the GST, right? I don't know if that's going to make a difference. Tony, how many more polls are coming? Victorian political polls are coming in the next few weeks. There's two?
2: I would say at least two, probably three.
1: At least two?
2: Yep.
1: In the next week or two. So yours is coming soon. Are you allowed to tell us when?
2: No, we're still in the field right now.
1: Okay.
2: But I think there'll be a couple more polls, and they're just, look, you know, I've seen this movie before. They just build and build and build, and the pressure and internal, and MPs start calling one another and they start getting anxious and they start seeing their own
1: political. There'll be a change of Labor leadership in Victoria?
2: I'm not a Labor insider, but I am familiar with the process of panic, and they see their own political mortality and they see themselves unemployed and they just sort of say, that's not for me.
1: So do you think it'll happen?
2: If I was Ben Carroll and if I was Machiavellian, hypothetically, I'd be thinking to myself, I at least get to be Premier. I could do the miracle, like Scott Morrison in 2019. They all deep down think they can deliver a miracle. But I'd be thinking...
1: But she would need to be persuaded to go. That's the only way it would happen. Would need to be persuaded to step down.
2: I'd be thinking to myself, if we win, I'm a genius. If we lose, I'll be opposition leader, but I'll probably hold my seat because I'm Premier.
1: Tell me if you think it's going to happen.
2: I do.
1: Okay.
2: Yeah.
1: Yeah, Jesse.
3: I think, Raph, your point in the first instance is the more important one. What is the process? What is the way to actually get that done? I think that to persuade the Premier to stand aside, you need to do unholy bodily damage to the Labor brand. And that is counterintuitive to actually improving the polls. Mm. I also think that there will be caucus members thinking about their mortality. I think that is accurate. But they will also be thinking about the fact that this is going to be an election like

0: There's a couple of indicators, things
1: and
0: like...
1: And can I add, add? So I'll say as much as I feel I can in this circumstance. Yeah. I've been trying to speak to as many ministers as I can just to find out if I think it is happening. Yeah. So more than I would normally.
0: Yeah.
1: I don't see it happening.
0: Yeah.
1: But that doesn't mean it won't happen.
0: No, and I appreciate journalists who run these stories don't want to be left behind. Like, I do understand that if one or two people say it's happening, that they kind of feel they need to publish it. I think some go further into lobbying for it to happen.
1: Sure. Absolutely.
0: But I think
1: they even editorialise about it.
0: Yeah. And I think that a couple of indicators of the moving timelines, the fact that no one's actually talking about who is prepared to pull the trigger, I agree
1: with
0: you.
1: Well, no one's prepared to pull the trigger.
0: I don't think it will happen.
1: Okay, we'll find out. Two, maybe three polls coming. Oh, my Lord. I will give you the latest detail on where we got to with our meals for Melbourne. We'll talk about, we've been talking about people who haven't got much. We're going to be talking about our first ever trillionaire soon. But when Jessie is not when she's not watching the Knicks Spurs game in secret in the bathroom on the phone, any culture share recommendation, Jessie?
0: Yes, I'm really going to reinforce my capacity to talk about One Nation voters and really being in connection with the general voter by saying I was recently gifted a very nice copy of one of the early 1929 translations of the Odyssey.
1: Oh, wow. Wow.
0: And I now have a goal to read it again before
1: the film.
0: The film.
1: Wow.
0: So,
1: how many pages is the Odyssey?
0: It's a very thick
1: book. 800 or 900 pages, isn't it? Yeah.
0: Yeah. There is some beautiful illustrations in there. There is that. But also, if I can get to Renegade.
1: What's Renegade?
0: Sydney Portier
1: play. Oh, the play, right, yes.
0: Okay. I am
1: going to try to get to that.
0: To get to that, where I'm sure I'll meet a bunch of One Nation voters and be able to talk to them
1: about.
0: Yeah,
1: that's right in One Nation's wheelhouse, both the play and the translation. Though you should not cast aspersions on anybody's cultural predilections.
0: Indeed. Tony, casting aspersions of my own.
1: You've actually got to read the book and get to the play, just saying.
2: Cape Fear on Apple TV, the TV series.
1: Have you started?
2: Yep, the first two episodes. Brilliant. Yep.
1: Yeah,
2: yep.
1: Okay.
2: Reminds me of Tony Abbott. Final scenes. Yeah. Oh, my. Just keeps coming back every time you think. No, I think this co-opposition leader thing is going to work brilliantly well. Yeah,
1: you can't possibly say that on the radio.
2: Okay, we'll edit
1: it. Wow. Cape Fear, it's too late. It's gone to where? Cape Fear, which is on Apple TV. You've got to go to an expensive bookshop to buy Jesse's version of The Odyssey.
0: Very generous friends.
1: I think it's out of copy.

0: Have been unable to book licence tests, register vehicles or renew licences for days after a major system upgrade over the long weekend. Vic Roads Chief Corporate Affairs Officer Carly Dixon says they are cautiously optimistic the website is mostly back and running and will consider compensation once the website is fully restored. The Victorian athletics community has been left in mourning after the death of stall gift finalist Gemma Stapleton. The 25-year-old sprinter is believed to have died while overseas on a family holiday. The cause of death has not been revealed. Iran is yet to make a final decision on a possible peace deal with the US. US President Donald Trump has announced the two countries could finalise an agreement as soon as this weekend and reopen the Strait of Hormuz to shipping. The deal, if confirmed, would be the most significant diplomatic breakthrough yet to end the three-month-old war. And Mexico has kicked off the 2026 World Cup with a 2-0 win over South Africa in front of 80,000 fans. Melbourne's weather partly cloudy with a top today of 19. Right now it's 16 degrees. There'll be more news at 11 o'clock.
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6: There are so many texts there about that conversation about what's going on in our political world right now. In the middle of all that sport on Sunday morning, I am on the couch on Insiders on Sunday morning. So if you feel the need or the desire for more of that chat, tune in 9 a.m. on Sunday morning. I just wanted to give you an update on John from Ringwood. You might remember a number of weeks ago, we were actually talking about job providers, right? You know, if you're on JobSeeker or Disability Support Pension, the job provider, the private company, is supposed to get you a job. That's what we were talking about. And I'm mentioning this because when you call, TalkBack is powerful. I want you to compare the pair. This is why we've been getting food in here at the ABC in South Bank. Food Bank are going to distribute it. A reminder, places like Knox Infolink, the community kitchen I went to in St Kilda at the Baptist Church. There's a whole lot of people doing their best to feed people who don't have food, but that doesn't mean people can always access it. This is what John

0: easiest calls to deal with. I had to really stop and think and breathe and work out, oh my God, what do I say to this person? They haven't eaten. And I think you all felt the same way. So there was such a flood of support for John. How can I help? I'll drive over. I'll give you money. So we decided to try and turn that into something good. Fortunately, one of John's friends was actually listening to that call. Gave him money for petrol. He came over to the maid's place, made him a roast lamb for dinner that night. So even the next day, this is the power of talkback, John was feeling a hell of a lot better.
1: Yeah, really good. I'm feeling really great. I'm really overwhelmed by everyone's support. It's been quite amazing. I didn't expect any of my story to gain traction, but it's really beautiful to see that there's so many people that want to help.
0: So my thanks to you. So many of you have gone to the virtual pantry at the food bag website. So many of you have actually made the trip into the city here or into South Bank here. The boxes are filling up. There were 32 boxes of food last time I looked, and I was carrying a few of them around yesterday. You've donated money to the food pantry. The cafe here at the ABC at 120 South Bank Boulevard is going to be open until 4 p.m. So if you get a chance to come in before 4, we'll gratefully take any of your non-perishable food and we'll distribute it. You can go to the Food Bank website as well, Food Bank Victoria. There's a virtual pantry. And a reminder that if you text the word meal, MEAL, to 0437 774 774, we'll also provide you with a few links that there's other ways that you can donate. So just a little bit of a food drive in the middle of winter in recognition of a few things. Firstly, some people don't eat, right? Amidst all of our political conversation, some people aren't eating. They don't have enough food. Secondly, you're a part of the show. I do a lot of the talking, but when you ring, that's when the real gold and the real power is. So I just wanted you to hear some of the calls that you might have missed this week. These are the calls that, to be honest, I'll be thinking about when I go home. And they're the sort of thing I want to try and mention on Insiders because they just make such a difference. One of the things we were talking about at the start of the week on the King's Birthday holiday weekend was just who inspires you? Because we were just talking about all the people on the honours list, I was just asking who inspires you? And that prompted a call. This was kind of amazing. This was from Sally in Preston. And she said, or wanted to say she was inspired by her son, Xavier, who's 22 and diagnosed with cancer.
2: My son, Xavier, who is 22, and Xavier was diagnosed with diffuse large B-cell lymphoma in November 2024 and had a very difficult battle with his cancer. But what he's done is, I think, amazing and has been highly inspirational. He went on and did the world's greatest shave himself as an individual and raised $22,000 in a week, and then was noticed by the Leukemia Foundation, who invited him to be their youth ambassador this year. And he's proceeded to do a roadshow around

0: actually everybody in any other ward here at the hospital inspire me, because all my mates think I'm going through a big deal, but it's nothing compared to everybody else here. And Jeff in the bed next to me, he's learning how to talk and eat again.
1: Oh, gosh.
0: And the thing that we have in common, when it's a footy night, any footy, we're the loudest bloody room in the whole hospital, even though we can't bloody talk. And
1: is he going okay? Is he improving?
0: Well, I make him laugh every day because he pulls it out of me, you know. Poor bugger me, but it's truth. There's always someone worse off than you. It doesn't matter how bad it gets. And us Victorians, we've got to pull our head out of the cream and look around a bit, you know. All this whinging in politics and everything, pull our head out of the cream, look around the world and realise we've got nothing to whinge about. Like, right. I've got nothing to whinge about compared to some of my friends here in the rehab hospital.
1: Pull our head out of the cream. I'm still stuck on that phrase. But Wayne was just delightful. A changing track also coming your way before the 11 o'clock news. But at 19 minutes to 11, we're going to get a trillionaire. Someone's going to be a trillionaire. And you know what? You're helping him get there. You know how? Your super fund is buying into his company. He's got a rocket ship company. He's bolted the AI business onto the side of it. And you are going to help him become a trillionaire. I'm not making this up. I'm talking about Elon Musk and the share market float of his SpaceX company and your super fund. Ian Verinder is the ABC's chief business correspondent. Good morning, Ian.
2: G'day, Raph. How are you going?
1: Tell me about the trillionaire bit. Is he a trillionaire now or is he going to become one?
2: Well, I think you'd probably say he is now, and he certainly will be by tonight. But it's not $1 trillion worth of cash. It's on paper, really. And you'd have to say that it's on vastly inflated value of paper because, you know, he's got two major companies. One is Tesla and the other, of course, is SpaceX, which is about to list on the NASDAQ stock exchange tonight. The hype around it has been incredible. And once it's listed, it will be potentially worth, well, I think it will be worth $1.7 trillion. US dollars too, by the way.
1: Oh, it's insane. Is it correct or too cynical to say his company is like a rocket ship and car company with an AI sort of bolted on the side?
2: Yeah, it's look, SpaceX is a rocket ship. It's also got the old Twitter thing handled to it. X. So it's X, and it's also XAI. And I think one of the important things to realise here is that despite all the, you know, the incredible numbers being bandied about in terms of what it's worth, it's worth remembering that it doesn't make a profit. In fact, it makes a serious loss. So this year it's looking like racking up a net loss of around about $4.9 billion. Now, the reason for that is the incredible amount of money that it spends on developing artificial intelligence. There are profitable bits in SpaceX, and the most profitable bit is a thing called Starlink, which that's where he sends his rockets into space, and they basically have satellites dotted right around the Earth, which essentially allow for our global internet connections. So he's managed to pretty much corner that market and taken over a lot of the space work from the US government. So that bit actually makes around about $5 billion a year. But when you combine it with all the money that he's spending on AI, it makes a serious loss.
1: Why is that a good investment for my super fund?
2: Well, you don't really have much choice these days. I mean, I think what a lot of people don't realise is how their money is actually invested. And look, many years ago, somebody came up with the idea that trying to pick stocks on the stock market, it's a loser's game because, you know, a company will look great one day and then suddenly it's gone down the tubes the next. And so somebody came up with the idea, why don't we get a computer program so that you can just stick your money into the stock market as a whole and it just mirrors the entire stock market rather than trying to pick individual stocks. And this is called what's known as passive investing. And the way it works is if you put in, say, $100, a computer will decide, well, BHP is the biggest company on the Australian stock market, so the vast bulk of your money will go to BHP because it is the biggest company. And then your investment cascades down the line to the 500th or maybe even the 1,000th company where you might put in a cent. Now, it worked

0: directed towards them. And because they get the most amount of money directed towards them, they become even bigger and even bigger. So it's this, you know, it's snowballing effect. And, you know, what it's done is it skews the market performance. So the biggest companies outperform the smaller ones until things go horribly wrong, and then they really underperform. So it exaggerates booms and busts. And the reason why we're all investing in SpaceX is because the index funds have to go for the biggest company, and it's one of the biggest companies.
1: Didn't he change the rules a bit so he gets onto the index much faster than normal?
0: Yeah, normally he wouldn't be allowed onto the index at all for quite a few months. He'd have to prove, one, profitability, and that's a no-no, and you'd have to wait about 6 months before you can get on. Now, the NASDAQ has decided to bend the rules to allow him basically to be included in the, or SpaceX to be included in the index from day one, and that automatically means that there's going to be a huge amount of money chasing SpaceX shares when it lists tonight.
1: And that's going to apply to all the AI companies, isn't it? Like when OpenAI and Anthropic float in the next few months, by the end of the year, my super fund's going to be invested in all three of them.
0: They are probably, you probably already are, because, you know, we've got a lot of money out there. About $800 billion from our super funds is directed towards international shares. Wall Street is the biggest market, so all the money goes to Wall Street. And the biggest companies on that on Wall Street are a handful of tech companies. So, yeah, your money's already in that kind of area. And when Anthropic and OpenAI list, your money's going to be going towards them as well.
1: I'm going to promise people, Ian, to give them an uplifting, changing track, which is coming up after my final question to you, because this is a negative question. Is this big bubble going to burst?
0: Well, you know, history would say yes, Raf. I mean, you know, everybody always says this time it's different, but you know what? It never is. So a lot of people are saying, look, we're certainly going to have a correction. Whether it'll be a bust is open to question. There's a lot of potential obstacles that people aren't thinking of at the moment. I mean, you know, just think about data centers. Yep. Okay, we're going to direct all this money towards data centers, which was the architecture that's required for this great boom. But, you know, if there's not enough electricity to power the data centers, there's a bit of a problem there. If there's not enough water, if you can't get the components, you know, there's all sorts of things. Yeah. And everything at the moment is priced for perfection.
1: Everything's priced for perfection and the world ain't perfect. But you came pretty close, Ian. Thank you.
0: Thanks, Raf.
1: Ian Verrin is the ABC's chief business correspondent. You can catch his work on the ABC News website. I think it's time for a changing track.
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1: A changing track is just a piece of music that means something to you. The email address is easy. It's Raf, R-A-F, at abc.net.au. I just need a story about a song or a piece of music in your life. It can be silly, it can be serious, it just happened, or it can have happened decades ago, but you need to send me an email. And this week's changing track is for Jane. In May of 2002, at the age of 24, I moved from Sydney to London with my first proper boyfriend. We found jobs and a tiny basement flat that cost a fortune. It was dark and dingy and smelled like mould, but it was ours. Then after a couple of local moves and a few horrible winters, which turned into stunning summers, I eventually started to feel at home in this tough city of London. Fast forward 4 years to May 2006, and the relationship ended, not nicely. Head, heart and trust shattered. I was now broken and alone in this huge town, and it was scary. Magically, my job had landed me with a bunch of Londoners who, unusually, took me under their wing, into their worlds, and introduced me to their friends. Through them, I met Brady. She too had just gone through a horrible breakup, and she too, in her later 20s, was finding her way and herself in this town. We quickly became BFFs, spending that London summer, going to parties with our friends, and deciding always to take the unknown path, never follow the obvious journey, that we'd been doing so far.

many years. We were both recovering, and we were so happy to be doing it together. That September, with a big bunch of mates, we went to what was my third festival of that summer, and my life, called Bestival. It was held on the iconic Isle of Wight site. It was small, less than 20,000 people, one main stage, some big tops, friendly, fun, non-corporate, just a beautifully happy place. In the age before phones were smart, all festival information came in a little booklet with a map and set times. So after we set up our tents, we studied it to plan our weekend, found our meeting tree in case we got lost from each other, and then Brady and I set out to discover the wonders. There was a tent called Hidden Disco on the set list, which had some of our favourite DJs playing, but purposefully it was not on the map. The mission was to find it. So we explored and danced our way around, asking new friends if they knew where it may be. And eventually, around 2 a.m. on the first night, led by clues from strangers, we found an unmarked tunnel at the back of one of the big tops. The tunnel was dark and unusually quiet. Holding hands into the unknown, we went. We emerged on the other side. There was a tent, the ceiling covered with dozens of disco balls and party lights. The room was sparkling. A heaving dance floor, peppered with podiums and chockers with people, singing and dancing and just having the absolute time of their lives. The room erupted as we walked in, as it did with each new group of people who'd found the Hidden Disco. I will never, ever forget the opening beats that started playing as we entered. We looked at each other with a joy that still runs through me every single time I hear this song nearly 20 years later. Like that song was made and played for us to walk through at that exact moment. I have a photo Brady took of me in there, and I genuinely don't think I have ever seen myself look so happy. It was the start of an amazing weekend, but it really felt like it at the time, and it actually was the start of the rest of my life and how I wanted to live it. Happy, free, surrounded by the best of friends, hands in the air, singing and dancing whenever and wherever we can. And Jane's changing track is Lionel Richie's All Night Long.

0: Some unknown called Lionel Richie. He's behind that song All Night Long. That is Jane's Changing Track. Some of your texts that have come in. Wow, I felt like I was there too in that party disco tent. Thanks, Jane, with love from Bronte. Someone else texting, gorgeous, gave me goosebumps, hands in the air, what lovely memories. Carla's got this in Collingwood. Nice! Friends are forever, dance on. Someone else texted, young, free and recovered. What joy in that story. Yes, absolutely. They can take any form, your changing track. This text, beautiful memory, loads of tingles. This song is, among others, part of my funeral plans. There you go. And Mary Guerin's just told me that the lyrics in the middle of that are made up, and she's right. There's something that sounds like Swahili, but he made them up.
1: Yep, he didn't know the actual languages, so he thought, yeah, let's just do that. Could you do that these days?
0: Probably not.
1: Well, probably why not, though? You know, isn't that songwriters?
0: I don't think so. But if I can continue the Lionel Richie
1: Please
0: joy,
1: do.
0: And thank you to Jane for the changing track. If you haven't seen The Greatest Night in Pop, must watch Netflix, the recording of the We Are the World single. It's incredible. Lionel Richie gives great interview. Top recommend for your weekend.
1: I will definitely be watching that now that you've told me about it.
0: You'll feel better after watching it.
1: Yeah.
0: Guaranteed feel-good TV. What are you talking about after
1: well,
0: this?
1: Well, you know who I can ask about whether you can make up lyrics like that. Janet English from Spiderbait
0: yes.
1: is going to be joining me today. As we know, Spiderbait inducted last night.
0: Hall of Fame.
1: Exactly. They rounded off the night apparently last night. Wouldn't that have been a fantastic place to be? But I want to hear Spiderbait stories. Did you see them?
0: Big day out.
1: Yeah, big day
0: Absolutely.
1: Out, you did?
0: A few big day outs, yeah. They were regular big day outs.
1: Absolutely, and they're still touring. They're touring next month. So we'll talk to Janet English about that. We're going to talk about the World Cup, see what the vibe is in San Francisco. We'll cross there. Can you imagine?
0: Joy.
1: I know you've been to a couple.
0: Best event ever.
1: Ever, no matter easily. What.
0: Nothing compares to a World Cup.
1: I heard you talk about it on Breakfast, that, you know, it was part of the everyday life and it's everywhere. The one corollary, which is really, really weak, is that I was travelling once in Indonesia when one World Cup came on, and it was a cultural experience even being somewhere else other people are watching.
0: Absolutely.
1: It.
0: If you're in any country that's invested in the World Cup, it's just magical.
1: Absolutely
0: magical.
1: We will also be looking at the new class action against 3M for the PFAS.
0: That's interesting.
1: Victorian businesses are doing it. Billions of dollars at stake.
0: Mary's with you after 11. I will be back with you on Monday. Watch Insiders, 9 o'clock. I'll be part of the show. So, you know, it's always a bit spicier when I can include a bit of talk radio on the television. A huge thank you to Marnie, to Aaron, to Richard and to Chloe this week and to everybody at 774. I'll speak to you on Monday at 8:30.
2: Good morning, Natasha McFarlane with ABC News. Vic Rhodes says

0: may consider compensation for customers after a week-long website outage. A planned upgrade over the long weekend took down a section of the website and prevented people from being able to book license tests, register vehicles or renew licences online. Chief Corporate Affairs Officer Carly Dixon has told 774 ABC Melbourne the upgrade was 3 years in the making and the systems were restored overnight.
1: If we were to consider compensation, it would be once our situation stabilised, we can actually see the full impact. We're getting lots of reports that that people have are not necessarily impacted. They've not been able to transact exactly the time they wanted to, but they've been able to do that since. So it's something we'll look at once we're stable.
0: The United Firefighters Union and its secretary, Peter Marshall, are behind a legal attempt to stop an anti-corruption report from being published. Victoria's highest court has ordered that the identities of the parties trying to block the release of the report should now be identified. The IBAC investigation examined allegations of corruption during the bitter industrial dispute between the Firefighters Union, the CFA, and the former Daniel Andrews-led state government. Tributes are flowing for a Victorian sprinter and stall gift finalist. Stephanie Ferrier reports.
2: The Australian athletics world has been left in mourning after the death of stall gift finalist Gemma Stapleton. The 25-year-old sprinter, who came third last year, is believed to have died while overseas on a family holiday. However, her cause of death has not been revealed. Stapleton's partner, Tyler Gray, and her brother, Joel, posted heartbreaking tributes on their social media pages, while the Victorian Athletic League says Stapleton has left a lasting impact on the people around her. A fundraiser in support of the Stapleton family has been set up online.
0: To news overseas, Iran is yet to make a final decision on a possible peace deal with the US. US President Donald Trump has announced the two countries could finalise an agreement as soon as this weekend and reopen the Strait of Hormuz to shipping. The deal, if confirmed, would be the most significant diplomatic breakthrough yet to end the three-month-old war. But Iran's foreign ministry spokesperson, Esmail Baghaei, says there's still a long way to go.
3: Regarding the negotiations, the Islamic Republic of Iran has repeatedly announced that it entered the diplomatic process in good faith and with a responsible approach. The problem we face from the beginning in this diplomatic process stemmed from the contradictory approaches of US officials.
0: Former Labor Minister Peter Garrett says the resignation of the UK's Defence Secretary overnight doesn't bode well for the AUKUS agreement. John Healey stepped down, citing a lack of defence spending by the UK government as the reason for his departure. The federal government says the decision will have no impact on the AUKUS submarine pact, but Mr Garrett, who is heading up a community inquiry into AUKUS, says it's a reminder of the serious concerns surrounding the deal.
4: Many critics and many experts say this is simply not going to happen. It's impossible. The UK shipyards are in complete disarray, and the Americans may not ever give full control of their own submarines to us, even if they sell them to us.
0: And to sport, Mexico has kicked off the 2026 World Cup with a 2-0 win over South Africa in front of 80,000 fans. Amanda Shalala is in Mexico City.
5: It was an amazing opening to this World Cup, the largest ever World Cup, Mexico co-hosting for a record third time. The result in the end was as it should have been. The Mexicans deserved to win. They were definitely the better side throughout this match, but it wasn't without some controversy. Two South African players sent off. They both took down Mexican players en route to goal, so you think they were fair enough. And throw in a Mexican player sent off in stoppage time for good measure for a swinging arm, but both goals from the Mexicans were really well executed.
0: To the weather, there's a strong wind warning for Port Phillip, the west coast and central coast. For the state, areas of morning fog, mainly in the east, mostly cloudy across the ranges with isolated light showers or drizzle. A dry, warm and partly cloudy day elsewhere with moderate northerly winds, freshening near and south of the ranges during the afternoon and evening. For Melbourne, partly cloudy, winds northerly 25 to 40 kilometres an hour, decreasing to 20 to 25 kilometres in the evening, heading for a top of 19 degrees. Tomorrow, rain increasing in 17. Right now, it's 17 degrees in the city. 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
0: You're with Mary Guerin

0: How about that to rev up your Friday? Has that put a rocket under you? That is, of course, Spiderbait. Last night inducted into the ARIA Hall of Fame. Have you seen Spiderbait play? Where? Did you see them play the Punters Club in the 90s? Hop on the line and tell me your Spiderbait stories. This is the Conversation Hour, and I'll be speaking to singer, songwriter, bass player Janet English about last night and the journey from the New South Wales Riverina to finding fame in Melbourne all the way to the ARIA Hall of Fame. Tell me your Spiderbait stories, your pick of their songs or albums, what the iconic punk rock indie band means to you. Spiderbait today. Also, how far have you travelled for sport and how much did you pay? Would you pay millions of dollars, say, more than 2.8 million? That's how much one ticket for the World Cup final is being sold for on the resale platform. One. It's behind the goal as well, by the way. Yes, the World Cup has, of course, kicked off in all of its glory and its excesses. We'll cross to San Francisco to see what the vibe is there. And yes, we'll talk crazy tickets, also that deep mix of passion and politics that World Cups always bring, don't they? But maybe this one more than most. Tell me, what's the furthest you've ever travelled for sport? Or the most you've paid? I'd love to hear your best trips to see sport, maybe even your worst trips to see sport. Let me know all about it. Share those stories. 1300 222 774 is the number to call, or 0437 774 774 is the text line for the Conversation Hour here on 774 ABC Melbourne and Victoria. First, though, we will be talking Spiderbait later and the World Cup as well, and very soon we'll be talking about the enormous class action launched here in Victoria that could reap billions of dollars from the chemical manufacturing giant 3M over the disastrous legacy left by the forever chemicals that we do know now as PFAS.
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1: You're with Mary Guerin.
0: That new class action very, very soon, but I'm asking you for your trips. How far have you gone? What have you done? Hi, Samantha in Abbotsford. What's your story?
3: Oh, hi, Mary. I travelled, my son was over in Denmark on an exchange program, and I travelled over to visit him, and we were in Copenhagen on, it was the summer solstice, and Australia was playing Denmark. And so we were sitting on a sidewalk cafe or a bar watching the game, and only Australians. And when Miele scored the equaliser, I think it was, I don't know if it was just before the end of the first half, Cooper and I let out this big cheer, and everybody sort of turned and looked at us and then gave us a big cheer because we were, you know, there on our own. So,
0: oh, the Danes are so nice. Did we win? Yeah. Can you remember? That was the decider.
3: No, it was an equal, a draw. Yeah. So,
0: but what a great memory.
3: So I know. Yeah. And you and I travelled overseas together as AFS students.
0: Ah, you're the Samantha. Hey, Samantha, thanks for calling. Yes, talking of great trips, yes, for everyone listening, Samantha was an AFS traveller like me several decades ago now.
3: Yes, we said goodbye in Zagreb and then went off to our different countries.
0: And lovely to talk to you and to hear also that you have shared those travel genes with your son as well.
3: Yes.
0: Yes.
3: All right.
0: Hey, you're not going to this one, Samantha?
3: This
0: World Cup?
3: I don't.
0: No? No?
3: Spare. The USA doesn't interest me at the moment.
0: Okay. Samantha, we will talk. And do you have a story like Samantha's? 1300 222 774 is the number to call to tell me about those great sporting trips. How far have you gone? How much have you spent? Of course, we're talking about that in the context of the World Cup. We'll get to that in this Conversation Hour. But first, you may well have heard about the federal government recently saying that they're claiming $2 billion in litigation against 3M, the chemical manufacturing giant, over PFAS contamination on Defence Force bases. Well, this is different This is news today that could be dwarfed by a new class action from hundreds of businesses and organisations, Victorian businesses, in the Victorian Supreme Court against 3M over PFAS. And as I say, it could run into the billions of dollars, multiple. A reminder that 3M has said that it will defend itself against both the federal government claims and the class action claims as well. Joining me now is Frederick Lusch, who is Professor of Environmental Science at Griffith University. Thanks for joining me, Frederick.
4: Good morning, Mary.
0: What did you think when you read this news of this new class action? Did it surprise you?
4: It's really not surprising. I mean, we've seen many, many more class actions in the recent decades, in particular on PFAS. We've seen some in the U.S. There was a settlement a few years back of $10 billion for a class action lawsuit in the U.S. We've seen some likewise class action lawsuits in Europe. So it's just us catching up.
0: Indeed. I believe there were tens of billions of dollars settled in the US. So in the it seems like, as you say, Australia is just catching up with this. Are we late to the party?
4: We're a bit late. I mean, the first class action lawsuits, the first lawsuits on PFAS were in as far back as 1999. I think there's a movie on it called Dark Waters too.
0: Oh, yeah.
4: So it's 27 years in the making, I suppose.
0: Yeah. And so 3M has said it's going to defend itself. What has been the defence in previous cases?
4: I'm not on the lawyer side of things. But look, my understanding is with PFAS, demonstrating harm is really the area that's quite difficult because we've done a lot of studies on animals at fairly high doses, and we know the kinds of effects that they can do. The big question mark is what we're exposed to generally in the general public are not those high doses that we test in animal studies, are much, much lower doses. And in toxicology, there's a very famous paradigm that says the dose makes the poison. And the easiest way to think about that is, let's think about salt, right? A bit of salt, you sprinkle a little bit of salt on your fries, yum, yum, enjoyable fries. If you emptied the whole salt shaker, you'd need to call an ambulance quickly because things are going to turn really badly. So the dose makes the poison. And I think that's really where all those lawsuits, when we start talking about health effects, get really tricky. Because demonstrating health effect in humans at low doses is really difficult.
0: Mm. You're listening to Frederick Lusch, who is Professor of Environmental Science at Griffith University, and we're talking about a new class action against 3M by Victorian businesses. So we are talking about that effect that you're saying that PFAS has had on the environment. And yes, it's notable that this class action is being conducted by businesses or organisations that have owned sites where those products were used or where they've migrated onto, but not about individuals' health, because even our own Centre for Disease Control is advising we just can't make that link at the moment.
4: That's right. I mean, I think the link we can make is one of association, not causation. So a really simple way to think about it, and it's very simplistic, and it takes so much out of the equation, but it's a nice way to think about it. Let's say you were walking down the street, you heard some shouting, and then you turned around and you saw someone injured on the sidewalk. You might go, oh my goodness, the shouting injured this person. Mm-hmm. No, the shouting happened at the same time, but the fact that the car hit them is the reason they're injured, right? And that's the problem when we're looking at environmental contaminants. We're exposed to so many, many different things in our daily lives, car exhaust, cigarette smoke from the person next door, pesticides in our residues, in our food, industrial chemicals left, right, and center. I mean, PFAS, have been used in such an incredible array of applications, from nonstick cookware to stain-repellent fabric to, firefighting foams, et cetera. So they're everywhere. And demonstrating that a person's cancer is because of that exposure to that single chemical is really, really difficult. Mm. But that's where the lawsuits are actually quite, I think, smart. Again, with the caveat that I'm not a lawyer, mm-hmm. but I understand this approach being quite smart, is that it isn't about health effect, it's about the cost

0: remediation, which is a lot easier to demonstrate, obviously, because you've paid for that remediation.
1: Mm. And yes, we should note that even when 3M has settled in the US for, I think, $14 billion Australian dollars, they said that's not an admission of liability. It is, though, of course, a very important thing to note. Frederick, what is the current state of use of PFAS, whether it's in Australia or globally?
0: So, look, PFAS is a different topic because we're focused very, very much on two specific PFAS, PFOS, P-F-O-S, and PFOA. But PFAS is a class of chemicals with, you know, more than 10,000 different chemicals in there. And so we've seen some of the industry wind back and shut down production on PFOA and PFOS early on. But many of the other PFAS, they've continued producing many of the other PFAS until today, until recently. I think I recently saw that 3M in particular, so I don't want to finger them, there are a few different companies that produce them, but 3M has said they were stopped producing PFAS from 2025 onwards. And look, I think this is one of the great changes that we've seen in society. Looking back in the last 50 years, we've really started to hold accountable the companies that produce these toxic chemicals, especially when they know they're doing it. Like, I mean, mistakes can happen, sure, but if you know your product is toxic and you keep selling it and benefiting from it, there should be a big penalty, right?
1: Mm. We're talking about PFAS on the Conversation Hour. This is 774 ABC Melbourne and Victoria. You're listening to Frederick Lusch, who's from Griffith University. Frederick, when you talk about this being obviously a burgeoning legal industry, if you like, do you foresee the science actually one day making a link to humans and therefore opening, whether it's 3M or any other company, up to this sort of action?
0: Look, I think so. Again, with the big caveat that we're talking about a very large class of chemical compounds, each one of which has likely very different impacts and effects. But I think a really interesting change that happened in 2023 in Sweden is the high court there declared that you didn't necessarily need to demonstrate an adverse effect. All you needed to be able to demonstrate is an increased concentration in your blood or in your body of those PFAS. So that's kind of taking a step forward and saying, look, there's still going to be question marks around what exactly are the effects, but if you can demonstrate you've been exposed and your concentrations are higher, that's the only requirement. That's the benchmark. So I think that changes the story quite dramatically.
1: Mm. Frederick, thank you so much for stepping us through it today.
0: My pleasure. And Black Betty for Spider Bait, by the way.
1: Oh, you're a fan? Did you see them?
0: I wouldn't say I'm a fan, but I love that song.
1: Excellent. Maybe we should get that up for Frederick Lusch. Thank you. Frederick Lusch is Professor of Environmental Science at Griffith University. Yes, I am asking you, what's your pick of spider bait song or album or that experience of seeing them? We are very soon going to be joined by Janet English. I'm very excited about that. Already some texts coming in saying someone was in one of spider bait's film clips years ago. Also met Cram. Great guy. That was Rita from South Yarra. Tell me your story. Stories about spider bait. Also, I am asking you today, how far have you travelled for sport? How much have you paid? And we're talking about the World Cup's eye-watering prices. Hey, Jeff in Bendigo, where have you travelled to?
2: I travelled to Shanghai and I went over there to see St Kilda play against Port Adelaide. I think there was a time when... Yeah, so and that was pretty exciting. Unfortunately, we failed to win. and I also travelled to Wellington twice when the Saints played in Wellington, and again, no luck. But at least travelling to Shanghai, we did get the opportunity to travel around China as well, so that was a bit of a bonus.
1: Well, that's the right. In that trip. Go for the sports, stay for the culture, I guess. Those things
2: absolutely
1: stay with you. Will you do it again, Jeff?
2: I would, yes. In fact, I had planned to go back the following year because the Saints were scheduled to play, but of course COVID hit, and China was the last place you wanted to be travelling to when COVID had occurred.
1: Exactly. Look, Jeff, good. Thank you for calling, and good luck with trying to on the next one.
2: I have to add Crowded House to the list of musicians that need to be inducted into the Hall.

0: Hall of Fame.
1: Are they not? I didn't realise that.
0: Well, maybe they are. I'm not aware that they are, though. Maybe
1: okay.
0: They are.
1: Jeff, yeah. Great to have you vote.
0: I'll go for Black Betty as well.
1: Black Betty. Two votes for Black Betty. Tell me what your best spider bait song is. Yes, because very soon, I'm very pleased to say, I'll be joined by Janet English about spider bait. Tell me your, from spider bait, tell me your spider bait stories and also your great sports trip stories as we continue on the Conversation Hour.
2: In the days of the British Empire, things were taken.
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8: Top shelf human beings, all three of you are awesome. It is my great honour to induct these beautiful humans and adored friends into the ARIA Hall of Fame.

0: I think there was something beeped out of there, but yes, that happened last night. Iconic band Spiderbait was one of six acts inducted into the Hall of Fame. And joining me now, very happy to say, is Janet English. Of course, songwriter, singer, bass player, legend. Thank you so much for joining me, Janet, after possibly a late night.
1: Thank you, Mary. But yeah, not a lot of sleep. Thank you so much.
0: What was last night like? You closed out the night.
1: We did. Oh, like, it's a weird experience. Like, you know, when you're in the middle of the storm, to have looked from the outside and seen our journey would be really different. But when you're in the middle of it, you forget, like, what it meant to people and how much it meant to people, and it was so humbling. I was really overwhelmed and had a couple of cries. We all did. It was beautiful.
0: Oh, that's so wonderful to hear. So, yeah, was that what was going through your head as you were walking up to get that induction?
1: It's the thing that, you know, as a kid, you kind of fantasize about, like, you know, oh, when I win an Oscar, I'll say this, or when I, you know, do this or that. But at the time, you're kind of a bit stunned and a bit like, is this really happening? Is this actually happening right now?
0: You thought of the kid in Finley?
1: Yeah. I thought back. Well, all of us thought about where we came from and how we began and, you know, how were we here? It was just such a wild ride.
0: Let's talk about that ride. You are listening to Janet English on The Conversation Hour. We are talking about, finally, the induction into the Hall of Fame for ARIA. Well, we've got you. Lucien has joined us from Forest Hill. Lucien, hi. You're a Spiderbait fan?
2: Very much so. I discovered them about 10 or 15 years, put them on my ring by a ringtone.
0: Which song?
2: The Black Betty.
0: Ah, that wakes you up.
2: Black Betty. And it's raised a few eyebrows in meetings when I forgot to mute my phone.
0: And do you just tell them to get with it, Lucien? Just join the dots. Get into it.
2: Thank you.
0: Lucien, thank you. I love to think of Spiderbait making its way into some of those corporate meetings. When you think... And you've talked, obviously, last night and beyond, Janet, about your influence on people. Spiderbait's often mentioned as one of the most influential bands. Well, how do you feel about that?
1: Well, just to be a part of that same journey, I think of the bands that influence us and the shows that we went to see, because we left this little country town and came to Melbourne. And I guess we were just there at the best time. It was sort of the late 80s, and a lot of listeners were there, people who went to see Mudhoney at the Old Greek Theatre, or, you know, were at the corner for all those all-ages shows when they were kids, like we were, seeing the Meanies and the Cosmic Psychos and all of those kind of bands. You know, it was just such an explosion of amazing music.
0: Yeah.

0: I'm seeing so many texts come in. Text me or call me with your stories about spider bait. People are talking about the big day out and some of the clubs around Melbourne. Talk to me about the days of playing at the Punters and really plying your trade here in Melbourne. You've come from the country, you're making your way. What was it like those days?
1: It was very much just like all the share houses of North Fitzroy and Fitzroy. Everyone had a band playing in their lounge room, kind of between uni, you know, classes. And so there was no idea that you would go on and, you know, achieve success or do anything with it. It was just a real social thing. It was a big community and it was very inclusive. It was very diverse and everyone was welcome. Mm. There were a lot of really powerful and strong women voices within that crew. So it was a really lovely time, actually. It was really nice. Mm.
0: And I read, I think it was you who said, in a piece about spider bait that you didn't expect anything would ever happen, and then Nirvana happened and it all went bonkers. Did it seem like that at the time, that it was just, whoa?
1: It really did, because there was this sort of like, you know, 80s mainstream was like hair metal and all this kind of like really glossy pop stuff. And then underneath, bubbling away, you know, these like bands were playing, and we didn't really expect anyone from the sort of outer burbs to ever know about it. And then, and I guess there was it was just like Triple J went national at that very time, and Nirvana just broke through, as did Silverchair, and suddenly the world was kind of scrambling to have this music that just kicked down those doors and simplified everything again and spoke to them in a way that, yeah, maybe the music before hadn't. In the same way punk did, like in the 70s, I suppose.
0: It just, yeah, absolutely.
1: And it was cathartic and energetic and fun and, you know. It kind of got a bit macho in the end, but
0: really?
1: At the time. Well,
0: you mean the whole
1: yeah.
0: vibe?
1: Yeah, I don't know if you've ever seen that Woodstock 99 documentary, but the whole kind of new metal thing eventually, you know, it got so big and it got like the heaviness of it kind of got teamed with, you know, being aggressive. But before that, it wasn't like that. It was really about catharsis and fun and listening to energetic music and... Yeah.
0: Even the snippet that we played, I'm sure, has made everyone's Friday a bit better. And don't worry, we're going to play a bit more. We're getting lots and lots of votes for what to play as well. Matt in Boronia, what are your stories of following spider bait?
2: I've followed spider bait since early mid-90s. They were the first band I ever went and saw.
0: Oh, wow.
2: It was at the Palace with Tumbleweed and the Meanies.
1: Oh, beautiful, beautiful.
2: And I just remember seeing you guys. I was standing up the top watching you guys playing and just had to get down in the crowd and behave like a bit of a lunatic.
1: Perfect.
0: Matt, you've got Janet on the line. What do you want to say to her after all these years of following and thinking about that young lad going berserk?
2: Oh, look, I absolutely love your music. I still play Shasha Baglava. Very, very often. It's one of my favourite albums of all time. And, yeah, you make me smile every time
1: so
2: I put
1: nice.
2: The music on.
1: Oh, thank you. That means heaps to me. That's so lovely.
0: Thank you, Matt. And we'll talk about this in a second, but they're still touring. You got plans to see them next month?
2: I have now.
0: You have to now. You'll have to go down and go berserk in front of Janet again.
2: I'll have to. I'll be the tall, skinny guy that's sort of nearly 50 years old down the bottom.
1: Oh, I think most you won't
2: people
1: be the
2: like
1: only
2: that
1: one.
2: By now, wouldn't they? No, yeah. I guess I would not.
0: No. Matt, thank you. I think you've just elevated yourself to supervan status there. We're talking with Janet English from Spider Bait, which has finally been inducted into the ARIA Hall of Fame. Still time to jump on the line, 1300 222 774. Tell Janet how much that music has meant to you as well. Just so we're here now, we're in Melbourne, Nirvana's happened, it's all taken off. But then Shazam made it into an episode of Sex and the City. Tell me about that, how that all came to happen and what happened after that. Was that just a whole new level?
1: That was fantastic. Like one of my favourite shows of all time. You know, there's those pinch me moments where you just, yeah, is this happening? And seeing the episodes. Even now, I still get goosebumps thinking about that.
0: How did that happen?
1: I think, like, the music producer over there heard our stuff somehow and liked it and thought it was perfect for a catwalk scene, which it just is perfect for that.
0: Yeah. And you were saying there was another moment as well?
1: Oh, when Heath Ledger got 10 things I like about you.
0: Oh, 10 things I hate about you? Is that one?
1: I hate about you. Yeah. Sorry, yes. They used Calypso in that as well. And so lots of people know us in America for those songs. So they're often just these random ways that people find us, which is really lovely.
0: Fantastic. They are gifts from whatever gods are looking down when it comes to those sort of opportunities. Charlotte in Greensboro, what has Spiderbait meant to you?
3: Spiderbait are just a groundbreaking band and such a big part of my musical life growing up, particularly in the 90s. I saw them live at various festivals, was super, super excited when Buy Me a Pony took out the top spot in the Hottest 100. That was a huge thing for an Australian act. And, just recently my teenage daughter discovered 10 Things I Hate About You, and I was just thrilled to be able to go, listen, that's Calypso, that's Spiderbait, they're an Australian band. That was so exciting.
0: Do you want to say anything to Janet? She's on the line, Charlotte.
1: Oh, I love it. Janet. I love how your kids come to you and say, hey, have you ever heard of, like, The Doors? Or, you know, like, yeah, I have. I was there. Yeah.
3: It's an amazing thing to be able to share that with teenagers and go, yeah, music was cool then too.
1: Yes, I was cool once, I promise.
0: We've been there. We've done
3: Janet,
0: that.
3: It's wonderful.
0: Yeah. Oh, Charlotte, thank you. Thank you for sharing the memories as well. Janet, I hope you can bask really, really in this this feeling for a long time. And also you're able to share that in real life next month. You're still touring and you're such powerhouses when you're live. The fire's obviously still there. The energy's still there.
1: Yeah, I mean, we're just so lucky to do this. We're, you know, this is just a dream come true for us. We need a little bit of a nana nap maybe before in the afternoon, but these days we're getting there.
0: You know what? That's going to be of comfort to a lot of people listening to this.
1: Some of the really early stuff is so fast, and playing it is we were athletes at the time, so that it's challenging. It takes a little bit of work.
0: Have you had to adapt any, or do you just move a bit less?
1: we try our hardest. We really do. We're rehearsing at the moment, trying to get it all up to speed. So it'll be fun.
0: Maybe you start back Black Betty really slowly, and then just make it faster and faster.
1: Yes, there's an idea.
0: So that is the Ivy and the Big Apple's 30th anniversary tour. Where's it going to take you, Janet? It's at least Melbourne, we know.
1: Oh yeah, all around Australia.
0: Fantastic.
1: Yeah. Yes, so many places, and super excited because that record in particular meant a lot for a lot of people, as it did for us. So, yeah, can't wait.
0: Janet, thank you so much for everything you've done, obviously. Congratulations on that induction. And, yeah, thank you so much for sharing the joy here on The Conversation Hour.
1: Oh, thank you. Thank you, Mary. I love you. I listen to you all the time.
0: Oh.
1: Thank you.
0: Okay, that's given me a bit of shivers. Thank you, Janet.
1: Talk soon.
0: Talk soon. That'd be great. Maybe we can pick up Janet after the tour or during the tour. That'd be fantastic to talk again. So many texts coming in. Spiderbait, they warm my Gen X heart. First live gig I ever saw as an adult under my own steam in the early 90s in Ballarat. Love them still. Lots of memories from the big day out and the Corner Hotel for the 20th anniversary of the release of Ivy and the Big Apple. Still amazing. Yes, this is the 30th anniversary tour now. Also back in my high school days, two of our crazy mates headed on a road trip to finish the to visit the unfinished Spanish scallion of Finlay Lake. Crazy guys, but had the time of their lives on the pilgrimage. And this from Pete in Ballarat, who's saying, Janet

She's one of Australia's great songwriters. Stevie is a brilliant pop song. Out of My Head is blisteringly great. Glockenpop is chef's kiss, beautiful music. Spiderbait's catalogue is so much wider than Buy Me a Pony and Black Betty. Yes, you are correct, Pete from Ballarat, but I have to say, in an unscientific summing up of this text line, I think that we're going to have to play, if not at least for our first caller, Jeff, everyone who has nominated Black Betty.

0: It's a cover, but yes, go back and look at all the originals. Revisit and relive those memories with Spider Bait. Keep those stories coming. We will hopefully get to more throughout this conversation hour. Also, I'm asking you, how far have you travelled for sport? How much did you pay? Tell me about the best, maybe even the worst trips to see sport, because we are talking about the World Cup. Yes, not just the football, of course, and the politics, but also crazy prices, everything that's happening over there in the World Cup. We'll cross next to San Francisco.
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0: On The Conversation Hour, we will talk about all of the politics that is always running through the World Cup, but also about the passion and the vibe on the ground. Here to give us an insight is David Mark, who is lucky enough to be there in San Francisco. Yes, I'm jealous of your gig, David Mark. How are you going? What's it like?
4: Yeah, hi Mary. It's good. Well, at the moment, just to give you a bit of idea of the glamour and the romance, I'm standing around in a car park watching a black cyclone fence with the Socceroos training behind it.
0: That comes with it. You know, they're the less glamorous parts, David Mark, but surely you're going to get to see a little bit of football?
4: Yeah, I will. Well, we're actually flying to Vancouver tomorrow, so the Socceroos are playing their first match against Turkey it'll be Sunday morning Australian time, about 5 o'clock in Melbourne. Saturday night in Vancouver. So that's their first World Cup match against Turkey, and they're obviously they're having a closed session today, so it's really getting towards the pointy end. But it's interesting you asked me that question, what's the vibe like? Mm. So it's been kind of interesting. So we've been in San Diego, the Socceroos played a World Cup warm-up match there against Switzerland. It's not a World Cup city. There's a lot of Mexicans there, though, so they are obviously super excited about the World Cup. And then we've sort of been in San Francisco, well, Oakland specifically. The Socceroos are training in Oakland across the bay from San Francisco. And, there's not a lot to say that there's a World Cup happening,
0: Really?
4: Not many signs around and things like that. But this morning we went into San Francisco to go to a live site to watch the opening match between Mexico and South Africa, which, of course, Mexico won 2-0. And that was fantastic because there are about 3,000 or 4,000 Mexican fans there, all in their Mexican shirts, and they were just loud and passionate. And we suddenly went, okay, finally, we've been talking about this for such a long time. It's finally started, and here's a bit of vibe. It's great.
0: Exactly. Yeah. Well, it's across three countries, as we know, and there's so much going on in America at the moment. Football, of course, is like the World Cup is a huge event, but how much are, everyday Americans really acknowledging it's there? It's at the same time as the NBA playoffs,
4: Yeah.
0: It's just jostling for a bit of attention.
4: Yeah, look, it is, but I mean, if you talk to anyone, they're excited about it. You can't help but know it is on, obviously, and so there's been such a build-up. So, people are talking about it, people are excited. There are little things in the hotels, and I think now that it's started, it's really sort of going to kick off in terms of the end, the actual sort of fervour, and there's a lot of, obviously, United States.

0: 16 cities. It's going for 39 days. There's
1: Crazy.
0: 104 matches. It's just, which is 40 more matches than any previous World Cup. So it's just epic on sort of a scale that's sort of unimaginable, you know, compared to any previous tournament.
1: It's true that I think that at the end of every World Cup, even for people, you know, who are dipping in every 4 years, they still miss it when it's gone. So it feels like this is the 2026 answering of that question. Okay, we'll make it keep going then.
0: That's right. And it's FIFA, right? FIFA runs the thing. And do they want more matches? Do they want more income? Yes, they do.
1: And
0: so
1: more money.
0: This is what we've got.
1: Well, this is what we've been talking about. And I'd love to hear from you. How much money would you spend on a ticket or to travel to see sport? 1300 222 774 is the number to call. I'd love to hear all of your best and maybe worst trips to go and see some sport. Because, Dave, we've been talking about the cost of tickets. I believe it's done on a bit of a surge system, like an a ride shared ride where, you know, it, according to demand, the price goes up. And I believe on a resale site, 2.8 million Australian bucks on one ticket. Are people
0: Mary,
1: just saying
0: try
1: they can't...
0: Try 15 million on one ticket.
1: What?
0: Someone's trying to sell a ticket to the final for $15 million Australian.
1: Is it insane. Is it on the pitch?
0: That's right.
1: Is worth 15 million?
0: She gets to play the game. I don't know. And I don't know if they might have lowered the price. Maybe they were asking a bit too much. But, yeah, the tickets.
1: Are ordinary people feeling like they can go?
0: Well, I mean, you know, I mean, I've sort of spoke to a lot of people in Australia and I know people who are going. It's been incredibly hard to get a ticket. I mean, there are about 7 million tickets available for the World Cup. They had 500 million applications. The prices were just crazy. I mean, FIFA talks a good talk about, you know, the people's game and offering cheap tickets, but the reality was there were actually very, very few of those. And because of the sort of the pricing mechanism, the prices started to go up into the thousands very quickly. And then, you know, they were obviously well subscribed, and then they go into that resale market you were telling people about. Now, the thing about the resale market is you buy a ticket, it's essentially, it allows you to scalp them, you know. FIFA then will take 15% of the price of the resale ticket from the seller and the buyer. So in other words, they make 30% on top of the cover face value of the ticket that they already got. So, I mean, it's a crazy system and people are charging exorbitant amounts of money, you know, tens, hundreds of thousands of dollars to tickets for the final. You can still get tickets sort of in the hundreds for the group games. So it is possible. But, you know, I was talking to one friend who, you know, was planning the trip of a lifetime and he only managed to get one ticket to one Socceroos match. So he's going to go and watch Australia play Paraguay in San Jose. But then he ended up forking out, I think it was around 1500 to go to one knockout match. And, you know, obviously he doesn't know who it is, but he was prepared to do that because he's spending all this money to come all this way, all those airfares, you know, the cost of accommodation. Yeah, it's a huge expense.
1: It is a huge expense. John from Essendon, you've made a lengthy trip for sport?
2: Yes, good morning. The most I've spent, and I've been to grand finals and everything, was the 2004 opening night of the Athens Olympics.
1: Oh, wow.
2: That was about 980 euro for the seat, which is close enough to $2,000 and throw in all your other expenses. But having a Greek background and seeing Greece come out and Australia, you know, in the opening night, the birthplace of the Olympics from 776 BC, it was just, we were just trembling and had tears all night in our eyes. It was just so emotional.
1: Oh, so definitely worth the cost, John, and the trip.
2: Oh, worth every cent, yeah.
1: Oh, that's terrific. John, do you remember much more other than that opening night? Did you get to see a lot while you were there?
2: Yeah, we went and saw a fair few games. Just saw Australia playing soccer and a couple of track and field events and just the whole buzz of the city. It was just unbelievable, you know, being summer. And Greece that year had won the Euro, you know, when they were a rank outside. I hardly just scraped in and won the Euro that year, which was unbelievable. So Greece was on a high the whole year. So, you know, there was a real buzz around the city and flocked with tourists and many, many Australians that I bumped into.
1: Yeah, that really does show that those sporting trips can just combine so many great feelings and memories. Thank you, John. We're talking to David Mark from ABC Sport, who's lucky enough ducked to get this gig in San Francisco for the World Cup. And Dave, before I let you go, you managed to catch up with Tony Popovich. What's the mindset of the Socceroos coach as we speak?

0: Like,
1: He's pretty calm, Mary. Like, I mean, it was good to have a bit of a, it was a sit down sort of chat. So it was good to, I mean, didn't have that long with him, but it was good to have a chat about, like his time as a Socceroo, because he was on the pitch in 2005 when Australia beat Uruguay to qualify, and we remember those amazing moments. So he played in that match, and then he played in the 2006 World Cup. So it was just really good to talk to him about, like what the Socceroos, it sounds, it's a bit of a cliche. What do they mean to you? But obviously, it means a hell of a lot because he was with that side for a long time. And now he's going to become the first ever Australian to play and coach at a World Cup. So he's making history. He's really quietly confident. I mean, it's interesting. It's a very young team, Mary. There's only nine players who've played in the previous World Cup. And so we've got all this exciting young talent like Nestor Iraconda, Mo Touré, Jordi Bosz, who are all 22, 23. But, even some of the older players like Jackson Irvine is like, they're fast, they're strong. So Popovich has this real belief, he talks it up all the time, why can't we be the team that goes further than any other Australian side? We're not here to make up the numbers. And I said, like, that's your motto. Do the players believe it? And he said, yeah, they do. They absolutely do. So it's kind of permeated through the squad. Having that belief is one thing, putting it into practice is another thing. But there's been some really encouraging signs in the recent practice matches, so I think there people should have a fair deal of confidence in what the Socceroos can do, and I think they're sort of being underrated, written off to a certain extent by a lot of the pundits in their group. They've got the USA, Turkey, and Paraguay. So yeah, it's going to be a fun tournament, and it is going to be really interesting to see how far the Socceroos can go.
0: Well, quickly,
1: I'm
0: just to
1: quietly confident.
0: put you on the spot, David Mark, how far do you reckon they're going to get?
1: Look, I think they will get through the group, and then it's in the lap of the gods. I mean, there are six
0: Oh,
1: possible
0: come on.
1: permutations. They could finish on top of the group, they could finish last, but there are literally six possible permutations. Like, because in this World Cup, eight of the 12 third place teams go through, if they finish on top and if they get a bit of a run, or if they finish second, they've got that confidence, then, they've got a good chance of going. But it's really that, who knows what happens in sport, Mary? Once you get on a roll, anything can happen.
0: Well, I'll
1: And
0: allow
1: that's
0: you
1: all
0: being
1: I can say.
0: slippery on this, David Mark. If you'll promise, hopefully you'll answer my call and we can catch up with you through the rest of the unending
1: Yeah,
0: months that
1: absolutely.
0: are continuing for the World Cup.
1: 39 days. Hold your
0: 39
1: breath.
0: days. Thank
1: All
0: you. That is David
1: right.
0: Mark from ABC Sport, reporting live from us in a San Francisco car park. But of course, we'll get to see some of the glamour and the passion as well of the World Cup. You're listening to The Conversation Hour on 774 ABC Melbourne and Victoria. We're also asking you, how far would you go for a sporting trip? Barry in Kyneton, how far did you
2: Yes.
0: go?
2: We went from Melbourne to Edmonton in Alberta, Canada, I played in the Masters Golf in 2005.
0: Oh, you didn't just go to watch, you went to play.
2: Yeah, so as part of it was when the Commonwealth Games were on in Melbourne in 2003, they were promoting Edmonton, and we decided to that we'd go, and we combined it with a scenic trip around Canada at the time after the golf. And from there, we stayed in Edmonton for about 10 days playing golf and doing a bit of sightseeing.
0: Oh, that's fantastic. Would you do it
2: And
0: again,
2: then
0: Barry?
2: I did play golf, but it was down in Melbourne, I think, so in
0: Oh,
2: latter years. So,
0: yeah. Well, still traveling, isn't it, I guess, from Kyneton?
2: yeah, I have played golf in UK when we're visiting our family,
0: Oh, it's
2: but.
0: always good to play sport when you go. And of course, golf, can take you to some beautiful places. Barry, thank you so much for calling in. And we've also obviously been paying tribute to Spiderbait Steve in Bendigo. You're a fan?
3: Yeah, g'day, very
0: Yeah,
3: much so.
0: hi. Yeah, what do you
3: And in
0: remember?
3: fact, well, the one thing I remember, definitely Ivy and the Big Apples, as I was starting my uni career leaving home. I grew up around Shepparton, so the fact that Spiderbait kind of hailed from the country area kind of spoke to me a little bit. And Janet was just one of those iconic female musicians, like a Susie DeMarchi, that was pretty exciting to kind of listen to, as you say, like her lyric ability and so forth was pretty cool.
0: Absolutely. That's a really good comparison there, Steve. She was also so humble as well, that I picked
3: Yeah,
0: up in that. Yeah.
3: just that the personality kind of shown through, just that someone who you could sit down and have a beer with her. It seems like someone you could easily get along with.
0: Absolutely. Steve, thank you. Are you going to go see them while they're touring next month?
3: I definitely would think about it again. I got to see them at a Day on the Green a few years ago, and it was fantastic to finally get to see them live.
0: Yeah.
3: And on the other theme at the moment about travelling, we didn't travel on purpose, but we did happen to be in Europe on a Kentucky tour around the time of the 2002 FIFA Cup. And funnily enough, we were in Dublin when Ireland were playing someone, and it was a fantastic experience.
0: Oh, I bet. And so, sorry, you were on a cruise, did you say?
3: On a Kentucky tour.
0: On a Kentucky tour. Oh, yeah.
3: Yeah.
0: Well, you can get some great friendships out of that, but also potentially some sporting rivalries, I'm sure.
3: Absolutely.
0: Steve, thank you so much for calling in. Yes, we are still taking your calls on the great sporting trips and also paying tribute to Spiderbait, but also we are talking about the World Cup. And look, politics is always part of World Cup, and it's certainly been part of this one even before the first ball was kicked this morning. Dr. Greg Yochim is lecturer of sports management in Swinburne University. Hello, Greg. Tell me, is this everything and more you could want as an expert in sport and potentially politics of sport?
4: Well, certainly there's plenty to unpack, more with every passing hour.
0: Yes. Well, tell me, let's go back to everything that's going through. We've got immigration restrictions, visa controversies. We've got, human rights groups. We've got FIFA's relationship with Donald Trump. And then this is a small matter of the US, one of the hosts actually engaging in war with one of the participants of the teams. What out of this grab bag of political sort of maelstrom would you pick out as one of the most notable for 2026?
4: Well, the thing that makes this particular mega event particularly notable is the fact that we have a U.S. president in Donald Trump who was given the inaugural 2025 FIFA Peace Prize at the end of last year. Mm. And as you just rightly noted, the United States is currently still conducting strikes in Iran, even as the Iranian team is in North America preparing to compete on the pitch, and all of their matches are in the United States. And so more so than when we've seen historical examples in the past of sport being used as a political tool, in this instance, we actually have FIFA more or less getting in bed, and it's a bed that they made with Trump. And so the contradictions are just popping up everywhere, and that's what makes this particularly unique.
0: Mm. And it is a truism that all World Cups are political, ipso facto, all sport is political in one sense. But given what we've seen with that close relationship between Gianni Infantino and President Trump, where, you know, they've given them the Peace Prize, they've cooperated on a lot of things, do you feel that this is potentially an inflection point for not just the World Cup itself, but for the reputation of FIFA?
4: I would have to think that it is, and FIFA keeps coming to inflection points like this, and so it suddenly becomes a question of how much longer will this go, and how much can they get away with. The World Cup is one of the biggest sporting events next to the Olympics in the world. Every time it occurs, the Men's and Women's World Cup, everyone's talking about it. And soccer is the most popular sport in the world by participation and viewership, and so all eyes are always going to be in that direction. And so there's a lot of scrutiny on FIFA in the past with bribes, when Sepp Blatter was the president, for example. And now with Infantino, very much crossing boundaries into that political realm that probably the organization should not be doing.
0: Mm. And yet, no doubt, the play has started. We'll all get distracted. What do you think will be the level of interest in those, you know, more weighty matters during the World Cup? I mean, it's going to continue. The war is still continuing. What do you expect over the next 39 days?
4: I think that you're right to say that the headlines will move on, and that's kind of been the track record with Trump full stop, is there's just always something new and a lot of distraction and white noise distracting us from what we want to be talking about or thinking about. And history, unfortunately, shows us that the world moves on. If we go back just one installment of the Men's World Cup to 2022 in Qatar, there were reports some as high as 6,500 migrant labor deaths could be connected to the infrastructure projects, building the stadia, in some cases, almost entire new cities that were required to host that event. And the event went off and the matches were played and the champion was crowned and the world more.

0: the West moved on. But in a non-zero number of deaths, you would think that that would continue to dictate the conversation, but unfortunately it hasn't.
1: I guess given that it is becoming more entwined with US domestic politics, which unfortunately gets much more attention in the media than, for instance, some of those countries that you're talking about and some of those issues that you're talking about, is it possible that, you know, FIFA's may have gone one step too far when it comes to avoiding some of that spotlight between World Cups?
0: I think so. And there are some reports, some FIFA officials speaking anonymously, of course, not wanting to go on the record, but talking about, for example, deep internal embarrassment at the fact that they gave Trump this peace prize last year. And now here we are with the Men's World Cup about to kick off and everything is happening. And you know, it's the irony of the peace prize with the situation in Iran. Yeah, it's very unfortunate. So FIFA,
1: Greg,
0: I
1: do we
0: think
1: have
0: for their
1: any
0: part would
1: idea
0: like
1: of
0: to
1: who
0: take
1: might
0: that
1: get the
0: back.
1: next peace prize?
0: I wouldn't even know where to begin to guess.
1: Greg, it'd be great to keep in touch with you as this very long tournament goes on, because no doubt there will be some political flashpoints. Thank you so much for joining us today.
0: Thank you.
1: That's Dr. Greg Wakim, who is the lecturer in sports management at Swinburne. We're talking about how far you'd travel. This from Charlie, clearly a wag in Mornington. Furthest I ever travelled for sport was Waverley Park. And also, we've been talking about spider bait. Wonderful, great night seeing spider bait at the ESPY many years ago. They locked the doors after midnight from memory, but either way, it was wild, says that texter. And also, so many more nominations for songs. Maybe we can even fit some in. Brian Nankervis, is it
2: Yes.
1: about time
2: It's
1: that
2: about
1: spider bait got
2: time.
1: inducted
2: It's into the Hall of
1: into the
2: Fame.
1: Hall of Fame?
2: Oh, look, absolutely.
1: Yeah, you can only pick so many
2: I
1: each
2: mean,
1: year, I
2: Vicar and
1: guess.
2: Linda, spider bait, the living end, all
1: All
2: of
1: of them.
2: whom wonderfully deserving. I must say though, and if anyone's listening who can do something, Stephen Cummings must be inducted, and
1: He's
2: that's
1: not.
2: he's not. And I mean, when you think of the Polacco brothers, when you think of the sports, when you think of his solo years, She Set Fire to the House, the Jane trilogy, remarkable music. Anyway,
1: Are you going to be asking who should be in
2: that's what I'm asking right now. Oh no,
1: it?
2: today, no, on our show, look, we've gone World Cup mad, like everyone has, and I've just spoken to Tony Wilson, the great broadcaster and race around the world guy, Substack writer. He is in Vancouver with his daughter Polly. He promised Polly that if Australia made it to the World Cup in 2026, he would take her. So we're going to be speaking to Tony just after 1 o'clock.
1: Terrific.
2: Back-to-back theatre company from Geelong are an incredible theatre company. We will talk to their artistic director, Bruce Gladwin, and one of the actors, an artist is who's got an exhibition at Melbourne University. We've got Willie Litfest. We've got a play at 45 downstairs. There's so much.
1: Yeah,
2: It's
1: so much in the Friday
2: pouring.
1: review.
2: It's pouring. And then more World Cup fever. So we want your World Cup stories or your letter writing stories, because I will be reading a letter from Groucho Marx to James Joyce in my best Groucho Marx voice. So we want your
1: That would be good.
2: letters too. You know, so it's a double close encounter today, World Cup and letter writing. But Jacinda and I will be here any minute. I'll stop talking and you can start.
1: But you can listen to him starting talking again very soon on the Friday Review with JP, of course. Thank you so much for listening to me on the Conversation Hour. Have a wonderful weekend.
3: Everything Melbourne.
4: Marianne, you're in Warrenwood. Hello.
5: Sorry, I'm just about to feed the magpies, so I might shut the door.
4: It's okay, they
5: It
4: need
5: might
4: that.
5: make a bit much
4: Well,
5: noise.
4: lucky magpies. So you're a bird watcher, Marianne.
3: 774 ABC Melbourne.
6: Good afternoon, Natasha McFarlane with ABC News. The Firefighters Union and its secretary are trying to use the court to block the release of an anti-corruption report into its dealings with the then Andrews government. State political reporter Richard Willingham has the story.
7: Last month, two mystery parties made a last-ditch court bid to stop IBAC's Operation Richmond report from being published. IBAC had probed

0: allegations of corrupt conduct during enterprise bargaining agreement negotiations between the then Andrews government and the United Firefighters Union in 2016. This morning, the Court of Appeal dismissed an application to keep the UFU and its leader Peter Marshall's name secret. The bigger legal fight over the future of the report will be heard in the Supreme Court later this month. Mr. Marshall said he respected the court's decision.
1: Victoria's Deputy Premier has again defended the leadership of Jacinta Allan, but says she accepts they need to work on lifting Labor's primary vote. The ABC understands some Labor MPs have become increasingly frustrated with the Premier's performance and are questioning her judgment, particularly over her handling of the CFMEU corruption scandal. Ben Carroll says the party is working together to deliver what the public wants.
2: Jacinta's recognises herself that we need to get our primary vote up. It is critically important that our primary vote gets up from the low to mid-20s. And that is what we are embarking and doing.
1: The US president has once again announced a peace deal with Iran is in the works, 3 months after 3 months of conflict. William Howard Evans reports.
3: Speaking to reporters in the Oval Office, Donald Trump has claimed an initial agreement to end the war is close after earlier posting on Truth Social that he has cancelled further strikes on Iran.
4: We just made a great settlement of the war with Iran.
3: But Iranian officials don't seem as certain, with Iran's foreign ministry spokesperson telling state TV the reports of an agreement are speculative and nothing has been finalised. The US and Israel launched wide-ranging strikes on Iran on the 28th of February. Iran responded by attacking Israel and US allied states in the Gulf and effectively closing the Strait of Hormuz.
1: A former UK politician says the UK government is well short of the budget needed for defence spending. The UK's Defence Secretary, John Healey, has resigned just hours before he was due to tour an AUKUS facility with his Australian counterpart, Richard Miles, in England South. John Healey says he's quitting because the government is unwilling to spend enough on the military at a time of rising threats. Former Conservative Party MP in the British Parliament, Tobias Elwood, says the money is a good $10 to $15 billion short of what's required.
5: And we're not just talking land, sea and air, those traditional domains, but space, for example. We need a new dedicated security satellite network, Skynet 6. It's still in its bubble wrap, waiting to be launched because there's no money being signed off yet.
1: Expressions of interest are now open for Victoria's very first police academy in regional Victoria. The first class of up to 25 recruits will begin the course from January next year and based in Mildura in the state's northwest. It's hoped the academy will open up a policing career to country people who've previously been locked out due to their location. Inspector Dave Rowe says the new country recruits will no longer have to travel to Melbourne for training.
6: The assessment process for the regional academy in Mildura will all be conducted in Mildura or online. So there'll be no need for anyone to travel to metropolitan Melbourne for any of the assessment process prior to joining the Victoria Police.
1: If the pilot is successful, the location of the academy will change each year. And to sport, Mexico has beaten South Africa 2-0 in the first FIFA Men's World Cup match to have three red cards since 2006. Julian Quiñones scored the opening goal in the ninth minute before Raul Jimenez added a second in the 67th. South Africa had two players sent off in the second half, while Mexico had one player shown a red card in injury time. South Africa coach Hugo Broos says he isn't sure about his side's second red card.
7: The first red card, I think you have to accept it. It's a player who's going alone to the goal, and Yaya fouled him. So that I can understand. But the second, I think you can discuss.
1: To the weather, there's a strong wind warning for Port Phillip, the west coast and central coast. For the state, mostly cloudy across the ranges with isolated light showers or drizzle. For Melbourne, partly cloudy and a top today of 19.

0: Hello, welcome to The World Today. I'm Andy Park, coming to you from Gadigal Land in Sydney. Nice to have your company. This Friday, 30 years since Townsville's Black Hawk tragedy, families and first responders remember the 18 soldiers who died. And co-hosts Mexico disappoint South Africa as the world's biggest sporting event gets underway in North America.
1: Oh, Mexico, maybe with an opening here, and that is the only goal of the World Cup.
2: And especially with the game today, Mexico playing South Africa, you know, TVs are on, people are able to be on the patio, and so you're starting to see that energy really pick up now.
0: First, though, he's faced criticism at home for repeatedly claiming to end the war in the Middle East and that the end is imminent. But today, Donald Trump has announced he's made a great settlement with Iran that will be signed in Europe in the coming days. News of the breakthrough came within hours of the US president threatening to go hard with bigger, more powerful strikes on Iranian targets, including civilian infrastructure. For its part, Iran is responding by saying that no final decision has yet been made on a deal, insisting the US keeps changing its position in negotiations. Here's Nick Grimm.
3: Hello, everybody. Just had a big day. I know you'll never be satisfied, but that's okay.
4: Speaking from his desk in the Oval Office, Donald Trump wanted reporters to know once again that an end to the war in the Middle East is imminent.
3: We just made a great settlement of the war with Iran. Great thing. Stock market's up 1,000 points. That means they like the deal. See, that means they like the market goes down. That means they don't like the deal.
4: Or at least it struck markets as a far better scenario than the US president's threats from earlier in the day on Fox News, again warning a major onslaught was on the verge of being launched against Iran.
5: Yeah, there will be more bombing tonight. It'll be a bigger, more powerful. Don't forget, we've knocked out all of their anti-aircraft. They don't have any anti... They have nothing. I mean, they may get lucky with a shoulder weapon or something.
4: But the prospect of a deal prompting the Iranian Foreign Ministry spokesman, Ismail Baghaei, to tell the country's state TV that the text of an agreement is mostly finalised, despite contradictions in America's position causing turbulence between the parties. The spokesman saying, whenever we reach a conclusion that supports the interests of the people of Iran, we will clearly announce that, but we have not reached a final conclusion. And with Donald Trump telling reporters the deal will involve Iran having no nuclear weapon in any shape or form, further clues to what could be causing turbulence in the deal-making possibly found in a tweet from the office of Israeli Prime Minister Benjamin Netanyahu, released after he spoke with the US president.
6: Even though Israel is not a party to the Memorandum of Understanding, the Prime Minister expressed his appreciation for President Trump's commitment that the final agreement at the conclusion of negotiations will include the removal of enriched material, the dismantling of enrichment infrastructure, limits on missile production, and the cessation of Iran's support for its terrorist proxies in the region.
4: As a signatory to the Nuclear Non-Proliferation Treaty, Iran is currently entitled to possess enriched uranium for civilian purposes. And with relations between the US and Israel showing signs of strain recently, whether Benjamin Netanyahu's shopping list of expectations can prove acceptable to Iran could yet throw up new obstacles unpalatable to either side, as this Tehran resident suggests. I think that Trump has handed his brain over to Netanyahu and has made mistakes that have left him in a quagmire, he says. American Vice President J.D. Vance himself hinting today that Benjamin Netanyahu's sway with Washington is not what it was.
7: He aggressively asserts the interests of his country. Sometimes that means we're on the same page, and sometimes it means that we're not. So he's been a great partner in a lot of ways, but he's certainly gotten some things wrong, but fundamentally...
6: Like what?
7: Well, I think that those conversations sometimes are better left in private.
4: And some observers believe the US and Iran are both ready to bring an end to the fighting. Dr. Jessica Genauer specialises in international conflict at UNSW.
8: Both sides need the ceasefire to hold. They want the ceasefire to hold for their own reasons. In the US with Trump, that's mainly for sort of domestic political reasons. And for the Iranian regime, that's mainly because they are suffering a lot economically and wouldn't be able to withstand that pressure for, you know, more than a few more months. So both sides actually want the ceasefire to hold, and they probably need this kind of one-page MOU, which probably won't determine much about the core complex and tricky issues that are driving the conflict, but it'll sort of give each

0: cite a reason to say the ceasefire is now in place for a lot longer.
1: But ending the conflict once and for all might yet prove even more elusive.
2: Nick Grimm reporting there. Well, the 2026 FIFA World Cup has officially kicked off in Mexico with plenty of colour and sound to open what is the world's biggest sporting competition. But away from the Mexico City Stadium, political protests have flared and co-host the United States has come under fire after deporting a highly regarded Somali referee. And Australians are descending on the Canadian city of Vancouver to watch the Socceroos' first match against Turkey. Here's Kimberly Price.
3: An aria to football from renowned Italian tenor Andrea Bocelli sent fans' spirits soaring inside Mexico Stadium to open the world's biggest sporting competition. Celebrating Aztec culture, the Mexico City opening ceremony featured musical performances, colourful powder cannons, and the 48 flags of competing nations to kick off the weeks-long championship. Mexico hosted South Africa for the first game, which saw three red cards issued.
4: South Africa are down to nine. Oh, it's a red card! Red card, Cesar Montes!
3: Despite losing a player, the host team started its campaign with a 2-0 victory. While the win will have local football fans feeling joyous, protesters are using the global event to highlight a raft of domestic issues, such as teachers' wages, infrastructure woes, and the impact of drug cartel violence. It's not just Mexican politics grabbing attention. The shadow of US President Donald Trump is also lingering over the event. Tariq Panja is a New York Times global sports correspondent.
5: So Mexico and Canada are co-hosting with the United States, and it is very Trump-inflected. It's the posture towards immigration, towards foreign people, and whether this celebration of the world can take place in a country that might not be as open to the world as it may have been in the past.
3: The administration's hardline stance already causing a flashpoint after Somalian referee Omar Abdul Kadir Artan was refused entry to the US. Tariq Panja says it was a blow to the International Football Federation.
5: You have Omar Artan, who was named by the CAF, the Confederation of African Football, as the best referee on the continent only last year, being sent home. Now, is it bad for the reputation? Yes. But then I'll have to ask you, if you go in the street and ask, you know, what is FIFA's reputation? I don't know if it has got a great reputation to lose.
3: Tariq Panja believes while the US offers FIFA plenty of monetizing opportunities, its immigration politics are casting a shadow over the tournament.
5: Can you imagine being a Jordanian at the World Cup? You can believe it. First time entrance there. Their family members can't go. I think the entire supporter group of Jordan, not very big, mind you, was rejected for visas as well. It's just a bit gloomy. The World Cup is supposed to be this thing that brings so much joy and excitement, but the build-up to this has been extremely kind of negative in different aspects.
3: Another sore point has been ticket prices, which were selling for almost $16,000 for each final. Despite the eye-watering costs, Australian football fans are flocking to Vancouver, Canada for the Socceroos' opening round match against Turkey. Peter Roberts has been living in the city for the past 21 years and can walk to the stadium from his house.
6: The weather's been pretty bad, but the weather has just turned literally in the last 24 hours. It's now beautiful. And so you really see the city kind of pick up with the change in the weather and with the first game coming up on Saturday evening. And especially with the game today, Mexico playing South Africa, you know, TVs are on. People are able to be on the patio, and so you're starting to see that energy really pick up now.
3: Peter Roberts scored himself a ticket to the Socceroos match, but admits it was a tough feat.
6: We've had the Olympics here and, you know, big hockey games and things like that, and it's never been so difficult to get tickets. I think I had four different lotteries that I went through, three of which were unsuccessful. The prices are horrendous. You know, $530 to sit up in the nosebleeds, but it's a once-in-a-lifetime experience.
3: The Socceroos kick off their campaign on Sunday.

0: Friday at 2 p.m. Australian Eastern Standard Time.
1: Kimberly Price reporting there. Staying overseas, and the British Prime Minister can't catch a break days before a key election or by-election, which could see his likely challenger return to Westminster. Sir Keir Starmer's Defence Secretary is now thrown in the towel. John Healey's resignation letter is a stinging criticism of the Prime Minister and came hours just before he was due at an event in Southampton with Australia's Defence Minister Richard Marles. Barbara Miller has more.
2: It all seemed so cosy. Just a day ago, Australia's Defence Minister Richard Marles was out jogging with his British counterpart John Healey. Richard Marles wore a Rotherham rugby shirt gifted to him by Mr Healey. Mr Healey wore a Geelong Cats top he'd received in return. But the next day, the Brit stood up Richard Marles. Hours before the two planned to tour a naval base in Southampton, he handed in his resignation. As awkward AUKUS moments go, this one was up there. But the move has everything to do with internal UK politics and little to do with Australia's relationship with the UK, though it does give pause for thought. John Healey's resignation letter was scathing in its criticism of the UK Prime Minister. He said he was left with no other option because Keir Starmer's government was unable or unwilling to commit the resources needed to keep the country safe. Mr Healey said the government's defence investment plan, the subject of months-long negotiations, fell well short of what is required for defence and the country at this dangerous time. Those threats, he said, include a possible attack by Russia on a NATO member state by 2030. John Healey was the sixth government minister to resign in recent weeks. Opposition Conservative leader Kemi Badenoch.
3: Keir Starmer's premiership is falling apart. His health secretary resigned 2 weeks ago. His defence secretary has resigned at a critical time when we are facing global threats. And he is doing so because the Prime Minister is trying to please his backbenchers by putting money into welfare instead of defence.
2: By day's end in the UK, there was news of another departure. Armed Forces Minister Al Carnes submitted his resignation, writing to the PM, "We are asking our armed forces to operate in a more dangerous world on a budget written for a calmer one." And before he left, he didn't rule out challenging the beleaguered Prime Minister.
4: So I've always been clear on this. My job is to steady the ship, look after armed forces that are serving right now on the ground, in the sea and in the air, and make sure that we are protecting this nation. But I've also been really clear that if someone fires the starting gun, I'm not scared of gunfire.
2: So what does all this mean for Australia, beyond Richard Marles being left in the lurch?
5: What it does reveal is that a lot of countries are struggling with the balance between funding defence and funding other priorities. I think the letter is also really interesting for its focus on Europe. At the centre of Healey's concern with the direction of UK defence policy is that the threat presented by Russia.
2: Sam Roggeveen is the International Security Programme Director at the Lowy Institute.
5: For many years now, as part of the AUKUS agreement, we've been thinking about the UK, our governments, successive governments, have been thinking about the UK as a closer security partner in what they call the Indo-Pacific. I simply don't think that's realistic under any kind of spending regime in the UK, because they simply have their hands full. Russia is a serious security threat to all of Europe, and they cannot be faulted for focusing on that threat and putting the Indo-Pacific in second or subsidiary place.
2: Until now, much of the doubt around the AUKUS Defence Pact has centred beyond the huge spend on the volatility of the current US administration and the significant production backlogs at US shipyards. Now, John Healey's resignation has raised questions about how reliable the UK is in the trilateral agreement. Sam Roggeveen.
5: The concern for Australia is that somewhere down the line, the next minister or the one after that is going to say that he's going to cut the cloth of the defence budget in ways that make it difficult to sustain. I mean, the UK shipbuilding industry is in a difficult spot. So, you know, the AUKUS project is a huge lift.
2: An election next week in Makerfield, Greater Manchester, will determine whether the popular Labour figure and likely Starmer challenger, Andy Burnham, is returned to Westminster. Polls suggest it's a two-horse race between Burnham and the Reform UK candidate, Robert Kenyon. Neither result offers the Prime Minister much relief.
1: Barbara.

0: Villa there. I'm Andy Park. 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Just search for The World Today. Well, when was the last time you went into a local bookshop? Better yet, when was the last time you actually bought a book from a real bricks and mortar bookshop? If you can't remember, it's probably one of the reasons why half of Australia's bookshops have closed within a decade. Worse still, many independent bookshops, the last bastion of the loyal and passionate bibliophile, have shuttered, 13 of them in the last year alone. Booksellers and publishers now think these important cultural hubs of society need something of a lifeline. Matt Holden is a lecturer in publishing and communications at the University of Melbourne and joins me. Matt, Angus and Robertson, Borders, the Co-op Bookshop, really, retail bookselling is littered with the brands of major chains which are no longer in print. And the independent booksellers were once thought of as somehow immune from online behemoths because of their diehard book-loving clientele. So what is causing such a decline in bookstores right now?
1: Yeah, it's pretty complex, Andy. There's obviously that impact of online sellers such as Amazon and Booktopia and the kind of discounting they engage in. I think we've also talked about the way that the kind of big discount department stores like Big W and Kmart discounting a very small range of books takes sales away from local bookstores. There's also some generational things going on, I think. I think we mentioned a few of the kind of high-profile recent closures in Australia that really got at least the attention of bibliophiles. There was Folio up in Brisbane a couple of years ago, Boffins in Perth, the bookshop Darlinghurst, and I think Thesaurus here in Brighton in Melbourne, all really long-standing and well-loved kind of bookshops in their communities. And I think in the end, you know, a combination of the people running them getting to the end of their working lives and not seeing them as kind of viable things to pass on to someone else. So it's pretty complex, I think.
0: Novelist Charlotte Wood said bookshops are the safety vaults for the seeds of our country's cultural and intellectual life. What happens if they fail?
1: I think if small or the independent bookshops, if they go, the range of books that are available for people to browse and buy will undoubtedly shrink. There's no doubt about it. Those local bookshops, the independent bookshops, are the kind of the showcase for the variety of publishing that happens in this country in a way that obviously the chain stores aren't and that the discount department stores certainly aren't. You know, if we're left with buying books online from Amazon and Booktopia, we're left with the kind of algorithmic selection of things.
0: So what have other countries done to ensure that bookshops stay open and available for everyone?
1: Yeah, so we've looked at what's going on in Europe, and I guess the background in Europe is that we've got countries with a kind of a national language and a national culture that they had been trying to protect for some time, probably against the encroachment of culture from the Anglosphere. And one of the things they've done there is limiting how much books can be discounted by retailers. So there's the Lang Law in France, for example, and a similar law in Italy called the Levy Law, which restricts discounting on new release titles to, I think it's 5% in France and maybe 15% in Italy. And it imposes that for 2 years. So it gives, there's that 2 year window for new titles where they can only be sold, you know, close to the retail price, if you like. And that sort of restricts some of those bigger players from undercutting independent bookstores.
0: Could that be done here? And what other measures might we think about? I mean, what about tax relief for independent booksellers?
1: Could that be done here is a really good question. I know that, you know, we live in a time and in a kind of, I guess, within the Anglosphere, we're reluctant to intervene in what we think of as markets, if you like. And obviously the European kind of experience rests on seeing books as kind of cultural goods as well as economic goods and something that needs to be promoted in that kind of way. I mean, it could be done here if there was the political willpower to do it, to support smaller booksellers. There's also the possibility of some kind of tax relief similar to what's been used in the film industry at different times to support Australian films, to support the telling of Australian stories. And we know at different times tax relief in the film industry has led to kind of our own renaissance or new wave or whatever you want to call it in the 70s and 80s. When the GST was introduced, there was the sort of fight to keep books free of GST, and that was lost, unfortunately. In the UK, children's books and school books, at least, I think, are exempt from their tax, from VAT. Another possible thing that governments could do, much more direct, and this has been done in European countries, including Italy, is a kind of voucher system that encourages

0: just people to go to bookshops and buy books. I think at one point in Italy, everyone under the age of 25 was given a voucher for a certain number of euros that could be spent on cultural activities to sort of, I think it was probably a post-COVID thing, but to encourage people to engage, if you like.
1: Yeah, it's the sort of thing that you don't know what you've got until it's gone. And at least in the meantime, we should encourage
0: I
1: everyone
0: think
1: to
0: so.
1: go and get a proper recommendation from an independent local bookstore to keep them thriving. Matt Holden
0: Yeah.
1: is a lecturer in publishing and communications at the University of Melbourne. Nice to talk to you. Thank you.
0: Thanks, Andy.
1: Finally, today, it was Australia's worst peacetime military aviation tragedy. 30 years ago, 18 soldiers died when two Black Hawk helicopters collided during a training exercise near Townsville. Jess Naunton spoke with first responders and families as they reflected on the disaster. Ben Berrigan, son of Captain John Berrigan, was almost three when he lost his dad that day.
2: Mum was in the army, dad was in the army, stepdad was in the army. It was just one of those things every year you'd go to the army base and have functions. But it wasn't till I'd probably say high school when I started going on like the 10-year anniversary, the 15, that it was more of a waking up point, so to speak. You know, nothing like this had ever happened in the Defence Force before. I believe it's still one of the worst training accidents in the Australian Army history. 21 involved, I think 18 passed, so it was pretty big.
3: Tony Kirkham is a senior operations supervisor for the Queensland Ambulance Service and remembers establishing the mass casualty event at a sports field in Townsville.
4: The precise number of people was actually still unknown at the time. We actually then set up a major incident mass casualty response. We set up a landing zone in collaboration with the police. We just actually received those casualties as they arrived. So that was a single helicopter at the time. So they would have transported about four people per machine. So there was a lot of unknowns. So that actually kind of made it feel like it was never going to end. It's very, very, very clear, very vivid. And other colleagues that I've spoken to, it's still quite fresh in their mind. Yeah, it's something that definitely stays with you for life, that's for sure.
3: Meeting some of the survivors in the days that followed was something Tony holds on to.
4: We did meet some of the ADF personnel in the subsequent days. My colleagues and I actually went up and visited them in the hospital and had a bit of a talk with them. But most of the people who were actually significantly injured were located in Western Australia, so their families hadn't arrived at that stage. The gentlemen that we did speak to, they were in good spirits. They were happy to be alive. They'd obviously gone through something quite terrible, but it was actually good to see them in to be cared for.
3: In 1996, the area was split into twin cities, Townsville and Thurringowa. The event was something then Thurringowa Mayor Les Tyrrell says united both.
5: It's one of those things where people will recall that the two cities who fought quite often came together for a single cause because it affected both cities.
3: A service for the 18 men and their families was held at Laverack Barracks, and later a memorial was built a short distance from the army base.
5: I think the thing that stands out to me most was the ceremony that was held at Laverack Barracks. They had rifles upended into the ground in a circle out in an open paddock, and 18 of us were given a beret to take forward and put on the butt of the gun. The two cities had different philosophies, but in times of any sort of need for the total community, the two councils always came together. This was one time when it did, and both councils provided substantial funding for the Palmedum Memorial area. I think the overall feeling was that we needed a place for reflection, something simple that certainly denoted the severity of the incident, but somewhere where any people, any relatives or any part of the community could go and sit and reflect. It's something that we should remember, something that we will all remember, and something that will go down in history as one of the saddest days of the city's life.
1: That's former Thurringowa Mayor Les Tyrrell, Jess Naunton reporting. And if that story raised any issues for you or someone you know, you can call Open Arms Veterans and Families Counselling on 1800 011 046. And that's all from the World Today team. The program's supervising producer this week was Tanya Dendrinos. Today's program was produced by Matt Bamford, associate producer Barney Porter, and technical production by David Sargent and Kem White. I'm Andy Park. I'll be back on Monday. I hope you have a great weekend. Bye for now.
6: Ciao. Charlie Pickering.
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2: Ladies and gentlemen, welcome to the Friday Review. A look back at the week that was and a look forward to the weekend ahead. Hang on tight and please welcome your hosts,
3: Jacinta Parsons and Brian Nankervis.

0: Italian goalie, but who can bend a ball like Beckham?
1: Courtney Vine for the semi-finals. She scores! She peels away! Australia have won! What an outpouring of emotion inside the stadium there in Brisbane. The French have fought valiantly. They are crushed, they are deflated. But Australia have made it into the semi-finals of the World Cup.
2: F passes to the centre. Back to the wing. Back to the center. Center holds it. Holds it. Holds it.
3: The Netherlands in front. But Australia looking for a quick comeback. They've got it! Tim Cahill! Astonishing!
4: Double Gomez. And now they are. In the box. Double from Gomez.

0: Is that Ricky?
1: It's Ricky.
0: You know what? Marta. Ricky in that context, could you get any better?
1: Of course.
0: You would not be able to choose a better song to feel the feelings that I'm feeling right now without any real basis in those feelings.
1: You know, that's what I love, because you, Jacinta Parsons, are coming from an angle
0: of
1: no knowledge. Right. And suddenly you're blossoming and blooming in front of my eyes.
0: I know. I was like absolutely ignorant and dispassionate. And then Ricky comes on.
1: Yeah.
0: And did you hear that Ned Hall commentary? Oh. Of course, everyone, good morning, good afternoon to you. It's the Friday Review.
1: It's the Friday Review.
0: Brian
1: Rankervis, Jacinta Parsons.
0: Joining us.
1: Wonderful
0: you look
1: show.
0: Great today.
1: Thank you. So do you.
0: Well, you know. Yeah, great show today. So we're doing a whole lot of stuff.
1: Yeah.
0: Including?
1: World Cup.
0: Oh.
1: Letter writing.
0: Yeah, we want to know about letter writing.
1: I've got a letter that I'm going to read from Groucho Marx to James Joyce.
0: I love that.
1: Mm-hmm.
0: Barry Jones actually got his letters put in the library recently, and he wrote to everyone, and everyone wrote back to Barry.
1: Well, you would, wouldn't you? You get a letter from Barry
0: the
1: Jones.
0: Basma. Yeah, absolutely. But we'll be talking about that. Have you been a pen pal for your entire life? Do you write letters still, et cetera, et cetera? But you came into the office today.
1: Yep.
0: And there was something different inside you.
1: Yep.
0: I mean, you love the AFL, but there's something missing. Like you like it. You love it. But it's not where it will get you jumping off a chair. When you heard Ned Hall's thing.
1: At the front
0: there. What
1: do
0: you call that?
1: Well, it's a
0: it's not a spray.
1: It's a monologue. It's a piece.
0: But it's more than that.
1: It's passion.
0: Like, it's a classic moment in sports commentary that you hope that you have got the skills to pay those bills when that moment comes. Are you practicing that? No. You just have to wait and see if that was always inside you to scream like that and feel the joy.
1: And like Ned Hall did. Imagine if Ned Hall was here to hear you sum up. That was elevator pitch.
0: Really?
1: To the top,
0: what was
1: to
0: good
1: the
0: about
1: max.
0: That?
1: It was eloquent. It was charming. All the words made sense.
0: Thank you. That's the first
1: time. They were all in the right order.
0: We are getting better at this. Ned Hall joins
1: Ned
0: us
1: Hall.
0: With a Scouser hat on.
2: I'm just sitting back, enjoying taking it all in, watching two masters at work.
0: No. Oh, this is like we're the masters of how not to do this.
1: Yeah.
0: Hey, well, like honestly, we were playing that earlier and Brian... I haven't seen him physically react like that since Rolling Stones' single came out a couple of weeks ago, but that was more in displeasure. No, I mean, there is that. Was that your first soccer Australian moment, football, where you got to do something like that?
2: No, I've been fortunate.

0: fortunate enough to be calling Australian matches for a little while. Back in 2014, one springs to mind, calling the Socceroos qualified for the World Cup in Brazil. And I was calling that match with Paul Wade, the great Paul Wade, up at Stadium Australia. And I remember we're in our commentary box there, jumping and smashing my head on the ceiling when Australia scored a late winner that got them to the World Cup. That's probably floating around somewhere. I'm not sure if you can hear the thump
1: thud
0: as the head hit the ceiling.
1: Because you were mid-flight.
0: Oh, yeah,
1: in terms
0: literally.
1: Of your...
2: I've got a technical question for you about what's his name? Wadey?
0: Paul Wade, yes.
2: Paul Wade, love Paul Wade.
0: Yeah.
2: You say the great. Once, if you've done what you did in that call, do you become the great? You're the great Ned Hall now?
0: No. Wadey's got a lot more runs on the board than I have. 86 Australian international caps, captained the Socceroos a number of times as well.
2: Oh, actually, he's an actual player.
0: Yeah, he really is. Yeah.
2: What games have you played?
0: Not nearly as many. No, yeah, exactly. Not quite at that level. Yeah.
1: What, for High Wycombe and the 12s?
0: Derby County, Little Eton Football Club. I've played for a long time for them.
2: What position?
0: Right. I actually used to start on the left wing. I think due to my... I played a couple of years above myself, and so I was quite small.
2: Oh, you were good. That was a flex that you just wanted to drop in there.
0: But then I've since filled out a lot more, and as most great players do, they generally move backwards in the field as well, so they sort of sit in the defence at some stage.
2: Ah.
0: So, yeah.
2: How long did you go for?
0: This is the thing. I probably stopped playing earlier than I should have done because I started getting involved in
2: girls
0: commentary.
1: Well, there was
0: that as well. Around the age of 14, when I probably should have been going in one direction, I probably went in the other direction.
2: You went into commentary at 14?
0: Not the commentary. That was the girls going outside. Yeah.
2: They ruin everything.
0: So a few people I did go to school with and knew quite well did go on and have good professional careers. They're probably a bit more dedicated than I was.
2: But you could have. This is what we're looking at right now. A man who took a left turn, instead of a right turn, he's sitting in front of us with a Scouser hat, reflecting on a commentary career that could have been a player's career. Are you happy?
0: Yeah, I think I am, because it would last longer as doing the commentary that I've done.
1: True.
0: Who knows if I could have actually played?
1: Of course.
0: It's one of those things.
2: No.
1: Could have had a terrible injury.
0: That's exactly it.
2: Brian, we can imagine.
1: I know.
2: It would have been successful.
1: Yeah,
2: look at him.
1: Of course.
2: Mm. He's got killer in his eyes.
1: That piece that we heard at the start, were you... When you were doing it, were you reaching for certain phrases that you knew would, or was it just completely natural? And how do you feel listening back?
0: It was off the cuff. So that game, it was a semi-final. It had gone through extra time. I can't remember what time we went to air. I know we were on air for about 5 hours in total between three of us, me, Carly Rossback, and place of Melbourne City, and Zane Bojack. So we went on air, did the pre-game build-up, called the match, did extra time. That was the 20th penalty of the penalty shootout. So by which stage, we'd been through the ringer in terms of thinking Australia might have gone out, they'd missed penalties, they had saved penalties of the French. It was, the emotions were ridiculous, and it was one of those moments where you're living and breathing every moment. The whole stadium was. I don't think I've ever done a match where everybody in the stadium was quite so on the same level of feeling every bit of emotion and everything that was happening on the field. So that was just pouring out the emotion. But when I listen back to it, I always think I could have had a better payoff line in there, and I could have gone a bit harder earlier in the commentary. But I was genuinely watching the referee to make sure that they did give the goal, that the penalty stood, because there'd been a couple that had been chalked off earlier on in the shootout. But I realised afterwards, and this is a little tip for anyone doing commentary, because you always want to be right getting your commentary. You don't want to make a mistake. You want to get call it correctly. However, in that instance, I would have been right to have gone harder earlier, because it would have been more dramatic if things had gone wrong.
2: Can I ask you, Ned Hall, you know, players will go back and watch the game. Mm. Do you go back and close your eyes and listen to your commentary and say, babe, you should have done this, you should have done that, why didn't you pass the ball to your special commentary team at the right time?
0: No, not nearly as much as I should. You should listen back to yourself. That's another good tip. Listen back to yourself in broadcasting and commentary. For all broadcasters, I think it helps, because people don't tend to once you get to a certain stage.
2: Hey.
0: But exactly.
1: Would Gerard Whateley have had that hesitation? I bet he would have.
0: Well, it's one of those interesting things you never quite know in the moment. And look, it's not. It wasn't terrible, but it is. It's that thing. But afterwards,
1: it's
0: and again,
1: tainted.
0: I was quite emotional by the end of that as well. But it is, when I listen back to it, I think I could have just been that bit sharper of jumping in and realizing as well that, as I say, if I'd said Australia had won and then the referee pulls them back for whatever reason, that's a lot more exciting and it's better commentary.
2: I have got a great idea.
0: Yes.
2: Why don't we just do it all again? Overlay a new range of commentary on top of, and you just do it the way you should have. You go in harder earlier.
0: It would never replicate the same circumstances as doing that. However, I do know that some

0: Olympic commentary has been revoiced recently for some of the TV networks because, you know, Olympics have switched networks between 7 and 9.
1: Yes.
0: And so because of that, 9 didn't want all the traditional 7 voices on there. So I know that there are people who have revoiced some of those original commentaries so that he worked for that network.
2: Not the Kathy Freeman moment.
0: I don't know that they've done all that.

0: just revealed that he played on the left wing when he was under eight. This text is brilliant. All who work at the ABC start on the left wing as well.
1: But do we all drift back as we lose our pace and agility?
0: Yep, there's a drift back as we
2: Ned Hall,
0: we see the reality.
2: We salute you, we toast you, we thank you. A World Cup is unfolding. You've got 8 seconds. The best player and the best team.
1: Look, I'll go for both the same team and player from that team. Yamin Lamal, who is a Spanish winger. If he's fully fit, he could be the player of the tournament. And I think Spain are the best team in the competition.
2: Thank you.
0: Say
2: Ned
0: winger
2: Hall.
0: Again. Yeah, one more time.
2: I thought that was Liverpool, where they pronounced the G's.
1: It's I think an East Midlands thing, holding on to the G's.
2: Paul McCartney says singer.
1: Yeah, but you think around the East Midlands is that, and the hard U as well that we have.
2: Sally Ann Upton, you know Sal?
0: I love her.
2: The fabulous actor. She's from that area. And
0: she
2: goes for the G's in the middle of a word.
0: Do you do that? They were sat there instead of people are sitting?
2: That.
0: I do too.
1: Yeah, I do. I think I would say that. Yeah. We would often say us as well.
0: I love us.
1: Yeah.
2: So it's Midlands rather than Liverpool.
1: Yeah. Well, it is for me, definitely. There are these little quirks elsewhere, but certainly for me, East Midlands is very much
2: Have you watched Legends with Coogan, Stephen Coogan?
1: I've started watching. I only watched the first episode so far. It's excellent.
0: You too. You can do this in the office.
2: All
0: of you tomorrow morning on the Brian Nankervis show.
1: There'll be a lot more football there.
0: When I'm tuning in, I know whether I'm going to be early or late to the show at where I am positioned at the time that Ned Hall comes on. 17 minutes to 1 o'clock in just a moment. Back-to-back theatre. We love them.
2: And Scott, young Scott, one of the actors. I did a tight two with him
0: down
2: there.
0: Not so young anymore.
2: I did a little bit of stand. We were doing some stand-up together in the foyer.
0: Well, I think you should do it when he comes in. They're coming in a moment to talk about a show that they're rejigging after 10 years, a celebrated show, 17 minutes to 1 o'clock. But James Padley, mate.
2: Oh, James.
0: How do you – like, you've got to act like it's okay. But is it okay that you're 12 minutes late for your traffic report?
3: Firstly, hello, Jacinta and Brian.
0: Hi, James.
3: I have planned ahead. So I've done some little shuffling. I've done some things. So A-okay on a Friday.
0: Padley, tell us what's happening on those roads.
3: On those roads, it's pretty cruisy, to be honest. Some minor Altonabound delays on the M80 Ring Road merging onto the Princes Freeway due to continued repair works following Saturday's truck rollover. The Princes Freeway also seeing some minor inbound delays on the approach to Coleroy Creek Road. Speaking of the Princes Freeway, on the other side of town, it's closing in both directions near Clyde Road in Berwick tonight from 10, then reopening at 7 a.m. on Saturday for planned bridge works. If you are heading towards Pakenham, you can exit at Clyde Road and then immediately return to the freeway, while all citybound traffic will exit at O'Shea Road, then use Clyde Road to get back onto the freeway. And in public transport, planned works will impact several train lines, including a closure of the Metro Tunnel all weekend starting from 8 tonight. Buses will replace trains on the Frankston, Cranbourne and Pakenham lines between Caulfield and the city, while passengers on the Sunbury line will change to a Werribee or Williamstown train at Footscray. There will also be shuttle buses connecting to Arden and Parkville stations. Check the Transport Victoria website for more. Otherwise, that's the latest in traffic and transport. Right now, it is 16 to 1.
2: Wow.
0: You make everything sound so appealing. Could we use your voice for something else? Like, you could be, if we go to war again, you're the guy that knocks on the door and says, sorry, you've lost your child.
2: Or I'm thinking, JP, too, just a little closer to home, could you leave messages for my children about the state of their rooms, how much they cook, and why we keep financing their overseas? I mean, really, you've got a voice.
3: Thank you very much. I'm certainly more open to that. It's less grim than the awful
0: news.
3: But
0: I'm just trying to say, like, what a great way to receive bad things. Like, you know, he's telling you you can't get through. I don't even know if he said we can't drive. I'm just happy that he's here with us.
2: Yeah.
0: Thank
2: Beautiful.
0: You, James.
2: Better than that other Padley, I think.
0: No question. James Padley joining us there from Transport Victoria, giving us the most, I'm not going to say sensuous again this week, but just a really beautiful take.
2: Succinct.
0: On the roads.
2: But elegant. There was an elegance.
0: He's elegant. There's part of it you do question. I have to say
2: that. Do you?
0: I have to say
2: Which
0: it.
2: Bit?
0: Just the sincerity.
2: Oh, so you don't think he believes in those roads?
0: I think he does.
2: I've seen him. I've seen him on the roads, watching, just walking up and down Middleborough Road, Elgar Road, Station Street.

0: relationship to how I might segue into this interview. But we will be getting, well, I reckon, oh, close to our favourite theatre company. I've got one that's very close to my heart that's more favourite. But Back to Back Theatre out of Geelong, they're about to relaunch, well, bring back to the stage a play that was highly, critically, internationally awarded and celebrated. They're going to be doing that, and we're going to talk about that in just a moment.
1: A tray of cocktails floated at us through the twilight. Who was this Gatsby fella?
2: A jazz-soaked reimagining of the Great Gatsby.
3: That's the best thing a girl can be in this world, a beautiful little fool.
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0: to go to our lunch, but Sarah just sent a text that I have to read, which says, just letting you know, our old mixed netball team was the left wing attacks.
1: Nice.
0: Love
1: one.
0: It. 13 minutes to 1 p.m. 15 years ago, you might have been lucky enough to see critically acclaimed, internationally celebrated work of contemporary theatre created by Back-to-Back Theatre. It was called Ganesh versus the Third Reich.
2: They toured overseas, they galvanised that Back-to-Back Theatre as one of Australia's great cultural exports. Well, that show is back for those who loved it the first time or who were disappointed to meet it. Three shows only, the 17th of June to the 19th at Melbourne Uni. It is called, as you said, Ganesh versus the Third Reich. And we've got Artistic Director Bruce Gladwin. We have performance member, cast member.
0: Nah, he's more than that. I don't know. What is the title for Scott Price in Back-to-Back Theatre?
3: Oh, my God.
0: Yeah, hit us.
2: Hit us.
3: Look, you know, good to be back here on the Vital View on the ABC. Like public figure.
0: If Bruce has to roll this out, you're the go-to guy. You know, like,
3: oh,
0: you're like...
3: Jacinta, definitely.
0: Exactly.
3: It's what I do, and I get that. I'm literally loaded for everywhere. Like, I'm everywhere like that you see, you know what I'm saying?
0: Yeah. Well, I think back to back, I think Scott Price.
2: Yes.
0: I don't actually think Bruce Gladwin. I just want to put that on the table.

0: talked about this a lot, about keeping that ego check.
1: No, you do. You have to keep it in check. It's
0: How do you do that, I wonder?
1: Look, it's not much to it. I mean, you know, I just keep it as it is. So,
0: Keep it plain.
1: Keep applying.
2: But, I mean, there would have been moments when you first did Ganesh and the Third Reich, when there was all of that, wow, this is the most incredible thing that you'll see in theatre. Did you have to, did you struggle a little bit with keeping it at bay?
1: Yeah, I did.
2: Yeah.
1: Yeah.
2: Mm. I mean, that's okay.
1: It's fine. It's okay. I mean,
2: you learn, right?
1: No, we grow. We grow. So
2: 15 years later, you know now how to take this. In a way, because you're going to Paris. Bruce is also here, but I mean, hi, Bruce. Yeah. Bruce is the CEO, the heart and soul of, artistic director and co-CEO. You're sharing.
3: Yes. Yeah, with the executive producer, Tanya Bennett.
2: Love it. Yeah. This is exciting. You're back on.
3: Super excited. It's great. These works we hold in repertoire and we don't get to do them every year. So we haven't performed Ganesh for, I think, 4 years now. So it's a real thrill to be able to return it. It's had about 40 seasons around the world, including the Edinburgh Festival and all throughout Europe and North America and some centres, performing arts centres in Asia. So it's really great to bring it back to the city where we premiered the work.
0: Back to Geelong. And Bruce, look, to be honest, any story that begins with an elephant-headed god, Ganesh, travelling through Nazi Germany to reclaim the swastika, an ancient Hindu symbol, it's a quest. I mean, I'm sucked in.
3: Yeah, yeah. It's a
2: You're dancing in some dangerous territory, though.
3: It really is.
1: No, we were just in the woods. We even had protests and stuff like that. So,
2: oh, you did?
1: Yeah, like at the beginning, I think everyone seemed to like it, so it's pretty cool on mine.
0: Who was protesting?
3: Well, the initial protest came when we did the original season at Malthouse from Nevada in the US.
2: And of course, they've got their eyes on the Malthouse like no one, you know.
3: The program brochure at the Malthouse caused a controversy. Yeah, no, it was actually
0: there
3: a part
0: of...
3: There
0: was a symbol that people didn't like.
3: Yeah, look, I think they reacted to it. They thought that we would be disrespectful of representing Indian deities, etc.

0: it's really loved.
1: Look, I need to understand it, though, because I haven't seen it, but I see that some of it is, like, created in the moment.
0: Sure. It's a story within a story, and it's about a group of actors who are all actors with intellectual disabilities who bring in a non-disabled director to direct them. And the work that they're making is this story of Ganesh travelling to Nazi Germany. So the kind of moral and ethical issues around representing Hindu deities, around the Holocaust, but also about the power dynamics between a non-disabled director and a group of actors with disabilities, and the machinations of power that play out in the story are the kind of, I guess, the guts of it.
2: I think I had those, you know, like, yeah, like moral and ethical sort of like dilemmas. Is that correct? Like, yeah, at the start,
1: With the subject matter.
2: Yeah, all that sort of stuff, yeah.
1: But it's, that's good, because you have to then, like, work it through and see, you know, as an actor.
2: Yeah, just in that, I think you have to, yeah. You have to work through the story, you know. You have to work through whatever the hell it is, yeah.
0: I would say, though, Scott, like, our process, we don't have a single author, so all of the, there's, like, I think about 10 co-writers on this piece, and Scott is one of them, and as well as myself. And Scott, you brought that moral and ethical backbone to the story making. So as we're improvising in the room, Scott is raising these issues.
1: Can I ask a question about that? Because it's a really interesting question around disability theatre and non-disabled members, like directors, writers. Mm. How do you manage that and make sure that the actors and the ensemble and the writers, etc., have the autonomy to kind of make sure that they that you have a say? Scott, do you have a perspective on that, like how it works?
2: Look, I don't. I mean, Bruce might be better to answer that one. Yeah.
0: I think ultimately my position in the company is the tenure is limited. You know, like I think we're moving to a point where companies like Back to Back need to be disability led entirely.
2: Look, I mean, boys, just in the blind, I think they need to be. Yes, we are leading the way in terms of disability rights, you know, activism. I'm what you call like a disability activist, like not by choice but by force. So, you know, if people say one thing, you know, they need to be careful. So, yeah.
3: So you're saying, Scott, you would like the company to evolve into completely led,
2: I think so. I think, you know, like, it'd be nice, like, you know, just to be a bit like, you know, what are they doing, like, in the UK? It'd be nice, you know, we've had, like, relaxed performances, you know, we've had, like, accessibility-wise, you know, so it'd be nice to have that, you know, that change.
3: Autonomy, yeah. Well, let's shout out Roller Coaster Theatre Company.
1: I'm on that guy.
3: They are doing
1: But it's a constant conversation around collaboration or led and what they both mean and how you actually make really authentic work with each other that means something and is true.
0: You know, it's, there's very long tenure at Back to Back, so Scott's been an actor with the company for how long, Scott?
2: Oh, like 20 years now.
0: 20 years. I've been with the company as the artistic director for 25 years. So we've been... Scott and I have been collaborating for a long, long time.
2: We have been.
0: Making a lot of shows, and it's really, you know, such kind of knowledge and history and skill. And
3: What will you miss about Bruce? Scott?
1: He's not out yet.
2: He's not out yet. Just his humour and just the way he plays around and goes around. So it's, I think we're going to miss him, surely.
3: His charm. No, I'm not. Of course, Bruce, you're...
0: Thanks, Brian.
3: Hey, we should shout out the devisers, Mark Deans, Marsha Ferguson, Bruce Gladwin, Nikki Holland, Simon Larity, Sarah Mainwaring, Scott Price, Kate Salan, Brian Tilley and David Woods. Mm. A wonderful mob you got there, Scott.
2: Yeah, it is. It's cool. Yeah.
1: If you want to see how good this is, you can actually do it in person. It's happening at the Union Theatre Arts and Cultural Building at the University of Melbourne. And as you said before, Scott, there is like Auslan interpreted performances. There's chill ones as well. Is that right? Or
2: no, I was only just referencing what was in the UK.
1: But there's also an artist talk on Thursday, the 18th of June. It's running from Wednesday next week until Saturday. No, Wednesday, Thursday, Friday. Is that right?
0: Yeah.
1: At the Union Theatre in Melbourne University.
3: Scott, we're having lunch with you. We're having metaphorical lunch. And part of

0: Our charter is to ask people about their lunches when they were youngsters.
1: Or even now.
2: No. I mean, why? No, look, it's a weird, difficult question. Look, I'm going to say dessert. Tiramisu,
1: Tiramisu is a thing I never thought would come out of your mouth.
2: Oh, look, and I'll tell you what, it's a Italian dessert. It's probably what my mum and my pop made. So,
1: do you know how to tiramisu?
0: Yeah.
2: No, I don't know how to make it, but my mum does. It's probably.
1: And you've got, people need to make it. People need to know how to eat it. Like that's where teamwork comes in.
2: No, they do. It's probably
0: And nowadays, Scott, lunches.
2: Oh my god. Difficult question as well.
0: We throw the hard ones at you.
2: We do.
1: If you could have anything you want. Vegemite sandwich could be the answer.
2: Yeah. God, I don't literally eat Vegemite sandwiches. I'm literally that Australian.
1: I'm with you though.
0: What about a quiche?
2: Yeah, could do a quiche. Yeah.
1: Pie?
2: Yeah, pies.
1: Hot pie?
2: Yeah.
1: Sausage roll?
2: Yeah, could
1: sauce,
2: do.
1: Sauce, no sauce.
2: No, the sauce.
0: How do you eat your pie?
2: Meat pies. Usually have meat pies for lunch. Yeah.
1: Yeah, that's good.
0: What's your structure though?
2: I just come on top and just spread sauce and stuff like that.
1: Yeah.
2: Yeah.
1: I'm a lid lifter, so I eat the interior, which is weird. And
2: yeah, same
1: thank
2: here.
1: You for accepting. Oh, you are.
2: Yeah.
1: Scott,
0: look at that
1: there's
0: smile.
1: Very few of us. Well, when we find each other.
0: Oh, yeah, of course
1: you do. And
0: being
1: lid lifters is like a spiritual connection.
0: Lid-lifters.
1: Bruce, what's your lunch of childhood memory?
3: I'm quite fond. I used to walk home from school and would get a couple of potato cakes on a cold winter night from the fish and chip shop. When I've started reliving that, I think I'd go to the Bain Marie at the cafe at the Geelong train station and always get a couple of potato cakes.
1: And when you ask for two, how many did you get?
3: Two, yeah.
1: Actually, from the Bain Marie, but the fish and chip shop, the rule
0: you should
1: is
0: get
1: one
0: extra. Ask for three, get six.
2: Mm. Yeah, Brian, you should. Boys, you should. It's just it's a rule. Yeah.
0: It's a rule. Yeah, stay away from the Bain Marie, I would reckon.
1: Yeah. But if you have to. Ganesh versus the Third Reich, 17th to the 19th of June, Union Theatre, the University of Melbourne. It is going to be really good. You can still get tickets, but they're selling very quickly.
3: It's almost sold out, I have to say.
2: Get almost sold out, yeah.
0: Thank you guys so much.
2: Thank you.
0: Wilson coming up in Vancouver.
1: With his kid, most importantly.
0: With Polly.
1: They're doing the thing with the World Cup. We're kind of dialing up today.
0: Of course,
1: I'm just not prepared for it. Thank you. Back-to-back theatre. It's 1 o'clock.
4: Good afternoon. Nicholas Hines with ABC News. Vic Roads says its website is back online after a week of outages caused frustration for motorists. Danisha Dias reports.
5: After a planned upgrade over the long weekend, a number of Victorians were unable to book licence tests, register vehicles or renew their driver's licence. VicRoads says a team of experts managed to bring the system back online overnight, with most transactions now going through as normal. Victorian Premier Jacinta Allen acknowledged the stress it may have caused.
6: It is frustrating for people who need to use the system.
5: VicRoads executive Carly Dixon says they're keeping a close eye on the situation.
7: The communications through the website have not been sufficient.
5: VicRoads will consider if compensation is appropriate.
4: The United Firefighters Union and its secretary, Peter Marshall, have been revealed to be the parties behind a legal attempt to stop an anti-corruption report from being published. Victoria's highest court has ordered that the identities of the parties trying to block the release should now be identified. The IBAC investigation examined allegations of corruption during the bitter industrial dispute between the Firefighters Union, the CFA, and the former Daniel Andrews-led state government. The bigger fight over the future of that report will play out in secret Supreme Court hearings starting later this month. Iran is yet to make a final decision on a possible peace deal with the US. US President Donald Trump says the two countries could finalise an agreement as soon as this weekend, which would be the most significant diplomatic breakthrough in the three-month-old war. But Iran's foreign ministry spokesperson, Esmail Baghaei, says there's still a long way to go.
8: Regarding the negotiations, the Islamic Republic of Iran has repeatedly announced that it entered the diplomatic process in good faith and with a responsible approach. The problem we face from the beginning in this diplomatic process stemmed from the contradictory approaches of US officials.

0: South Korean court has sentenced former President Yoon Suk-yeol to 30 years in prison. Local media reports the sentence is over charges linked to military drones sent over Pyongyang to help create a pretext for Yoon's failed 2024 martial law declaration. The Seoul Central District Court has found him guilty of abuse of power and aiding the enemy. Yoon has denied wrongdoing. Market analysts say SpaceX will have to grow very quickly to justify its valuation of $2.5 trillion after pricing the biggest ever US initial public offering. Tui on Fitzpatrick reports.
1: The IPO was priced at $191 per share, the largest ever IPO, and cements SpaceX's status as one of the world's most valuable companies. But Adelaide University's Dr. Marta Homan says only its Starlink business is profitable, and analysts are questioning its lofty valuation.
2: So if you take the entire value of the company, it would take 100 years of revenue to pay for this value.
1: SpaceX will rank seventh among US-listed firms when its shares begin trading on the NASDAQ, though it lost money last year, and other companies with similar valuations far outpace its revenue.
0: An El Niño event in the Pacific Ocean is likely to bring extreme weather conditions to much of the world. America's National Oceanic and Atmospheric Administration has officially declared an El Niño, which is the warming of ocean temperatures near the equator. Officials warn there's a 63% chance it will be among the most severe ever recorded. Climate science lecturer at the University of Melbourne, Dr. Mandy Fruant, says it's typically linked to drought and heat waves in Australia, while other regions can see powerful storms and flooding.
3: Everything looks like it will be a very strong El Niño event, and we're likely going to see those extreme events to occur. If they are going to occur in Australia, that's a big question. So they will likely have extreme events around the world.
0: Fans are celebrating on the streets of Mexico after the team's 2-0 win over South Africa to open the 2026 World Cup. Amanda Shalala reports from Mexico City.
4: The main boulevard here has been closed off to traffic, and fans are filing down a 1 kilometre stretch in their thousands to rejoice and watch a celebratory concert. Earlier, it was pumping inside the Estadio Azteca as the 80,000 capacity crowd saw El Tri ease past South Africa. The visitors were given 2 red cards and the hosts 1, but that doesn't matter now to the fans, with this party just getting started. The USA and Canada are next as co-hosts in the tournament.
0: A few isolated light showers or drizzle over Victoria's ranges this afternoon. Dry conditions elsewhere in the state. In Melbourne, partly cloudy and windy at the moment. Tomorrow, rain increasing later in the day. Right now in the city, it's 19 degrees.
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0: Do you know?
1: Oh, I wish everyone could see. You're like a conductor. Timbo in the never called him that before, and I don't know how he feels. He feels good. He's controlling the music. You were like full body explaining to him how you wanted it to fade.
0: Well, I had a plan, and my plan was to speak over the intro and to say that I would have bet $10,000 that eight people sitting around a large table would have picked that song, this song.
1: Like, put it up again, Tim. Put it up.
0: From the top.
1: You know what? Don't say what it is. Don't say what it is.
0: From the top.
1: Oh, hang on. He's going from the top. Here we go. He's so responsive. You know what? When I think agile, I think a man with his mustache is so heavy on his face.
0: Here we go.
1: Here we go.
0: I mean.
1: Okay. So this is what was happening. 10 people around a staff table. Granted, all of them are under 12.
0: No.
1: Well,
0: I mean, Joe is plus 50-ish. You're 50. You know what I would say, as my dad would say? Stunned mullets.
1: Absolutely. Still, we had no idea. Stop it there, Tim. Do you know what that song is? 1-300-222-774. I don't want you to text.
0: Good.
1: I want you to call.
0: Gee, you're good at craft. You see, I would have just blathered on.
1: You would have done it. And then,
0: you're involving the audience.
1: I'm asking them because I actually want... Because you were outraged, emotional.
0: Yeah, towards angry.
1: I think you actually entered anger and then you came back out a little bit because there was such a resounding pushback.
0: That's right.
1: Someone's just said best song, so relevant. There was a phone call coming through. We will wait for it because just in a moment we're about to head to, again, can you explain to me?
0: Vancouver.
1: Right. But no, I want to get...
0: Mexico.
1: America. I
0: know
1: that
0: bit. Three countries which are hosting...
1: I know
0: this
1: that
0: year.
1: Bit.
0: Oh, you know that?
1: I know that bit. What
0: Which
1: I wanna,
0: bit don't you know?
1: Oh, I only found that out 5 minutes ago. But what I want to know is what has come over you?
0: Oh, over me?
1: Yeah. I don't think, like, you've done some things lately that have, you just like, you're coming out of your shell in ways
0: Well, I've had an early night. Marge stayed the night. Marty, who you met down at someone's 50th.
1: Marty's 50th. And I became... close.
0: Correct. So, you know, that was fun. I made porridge.
1: Did she get porridge?
0: I toyed with offering and I chose not to because I knew I didn't have time.
1: This is a Saturday morning conversation if you join us tomorrow at 8 a.m. But we've got Diane on the mobile. She's the only one who followed the instructions. Diane, hello.
2: Hello.
1: Play it for us, Tim, and Diane is going to relieve us of tension. Do you think this is an obvious song?
2: Totally.
1: Yeah, right.
2: Yeah.
0: Thank you, Diane.
1: Diane, what is it?
0: You share my shop.
2: Beautiful World by Devo.
0: Thank you, Diane.
1: Had you been around the table with people who were mainly 12 years of age and a couple of 50-year-olds who didn't know it, what would your reaction have been?
2: I would be astonished. It was such a huge song.
0: Astonished.
1: Well, yeah, what? One of our young... So she's probably in her 20s, but she has a baby boomer energy and knowledge bank. She said... But Devo, we just think Whip It was all they did. Is that fair?
2: That's a shame. This is a great song.
1: Oh, it is great. Yeah. Like, no question, but none of us knew it.
0: Thank you, Diane.
1: Hey, love you.
0: Love you.
2: Thank
0: Ring
2: you.
0: Back for the quiz.
2: Have a lovely day.
1: Oh, Diane.
0: Hey, we got Tony Wilson because I'm watching the clock.
1: It's coming up to 2 minutes past 1 o'clock. After Tony Wilson and, most importantly, Polly Wilson, we're going to be talking about another wonderful art exhibition. Alison Page is going to join us. Can you give us a vibe?
0: Well, she's a wonderful Walbunja and Wadi Wadi woman. She's a designer, a filmmaker and an artist. But she is our guest. She's got an exhibition at Melbourne Uni.
1: Oh, she did that.
0: But I reckon we'll get to all
1: that. At 10 minutes past 1 o'clock, though, we welcome from the other side of the world. Hang on.
0: He's here.
1: No. Alice has just given us a finger.
0: Oh.
1: Just one pointing to the sky. Nothing rude. She's saying... Hold it, guys. Now we say welcome Tony Wilson with his... No, don't do it yet, she said. She wrote ready.
0: So
1: and
0: you
1: now,
0: think...
1: Well, I don't know. Do you want to try?
0: So she's putting her finger in the air.
1: Then
0: saying,
1: she's got two hands on her head right now. Like, and now they're down because she's noticed me talking about how she's moving. Do you want to show us one physical body movement right now that tells us whether to go or stay?
0: Wow.
1: She just did the worm.
0: That's the worm.
1: Wow.
0: I didn't expect that from an ABC producer.
1: I did.
0: Can we speak to Tony Wilson? Thumbs up or thumbs down?
1: They're up. Two of them are up now.
0: Okay. Hello, Tony.
3: Hey, Brian. Hundreds into.
1: Hi, Tony. Tony Wilson, you are like synonymous with World Cup fever. You've been going to them for, I mean, they're 4 years apart. It's hard to kind of divide your age up and kind of work out how many you could go to. But what number is this for you?
3: This is my fifth World Cup. So my first one was Race Around the World back in 1998. Then 2006 for Germany, I wrote a book called Australia United. Then 2010, South Africa with Sando, Sam and Ed. Then 2018, Russia. And this is five, Canada, US and Mexico.
0: And Tony, am I right in thinking that your daughter got a bit peeved that she wasn't going to any of them and you made a vow?
3: Well, this is right. So 11, it was 8 years ago going to Russia and she said to me, how come you always go? Are you going to take me? And I said, look, you keep playing soccer and you get above the drinking age and you can come with me.
1: Tony Wilson.
3: To one of these and... And here we are, so she eight years later, and she's.
1: She said, "Daddy, I've got my."
3: One of the countries.
1: Sorry, she said, "Daddy, I've got my ID. I can come and hang out with you now. Can we quickly say hi to her and make sure she's in a safe situation?"
3: Here. So this is Polly.
4: Hello.
0: Hello, Polly. Paint us a picture. Where are you?
4: Hi. So, Dad and I are currently watching the South Korea game at. I think it's called Shark Club Bar and Grill.
1: Wow.
4: Yeah, it's pretty intense that we have two screens going on with one ice hockey game and one soccer game. So it's pretty intense.
0: And you're in Vancouver.
4: And yes.
0: Are you surrounded by soccer mad people?
4: Oh, yes. Yeah. So we went to the fan fest today and that was really fun. There was, you know, I think there was a lot of Mexican people around. So they won, which was really exciting. And yeah, so the crowds are great. There's so many people just everywhere.
1: I need to know, Polly, because the campaign has been long and possibly quite strong. 8 years of trying to get yourself with Dad at the World Cup. What sealed the deal? Was it literally that you could drink with him suddenly?
4: Well, I think it was just the fact that, I had been, I mean, I was very persistent back in 2018 when he was going to Russia. So I was like, please take me, Dad, please take me. But he held out then, but he said, next one. And then, finally it happened. But I think it was the fact that I had still, I'd proved myself as a big soccer fan.
0: And also as a soccer player, give us your credentials, Polly.
4: I have played soccer since I was, I think, in grade three. So, just over 10 years-ish now. So I play striker and just like a local team near my house. So,
1: not just. Do you want to say hi to them now? The Jets.
0: Name them.
4: How are you going?
1: This is so much.
4: Yep. Shout out to the R Jets.
1: Yeah. Polly, thank you for keeping your father in check at this particular World Cup. We might just say a couple of words to him and see what we should be looking forward to.
4: Absolutely.
1: Can you explain to me, Brian, are we going to three different countries? Like, is Tony doing that?
0: Tony will explain.
1: Tony, what happens? I don't get
4: I'll
1: it.
4: Yeah, I'll pop him back on.
1: Oh, thanks, Polly. Yeah.
0: Tony, we want to know, Jacinta needs to know about the fact that there are three countries involved. And you're not going to all of those countries, are you?
3: I'm only going to two of them. Yeah. So missing out on Mexico, which had the opening game today, and the Mexicans won well. Three red cards, kind of controversial game in that sense. But we're in Vancouver now enjoying Canada. And then in a few days' time, the big one down in Seattle against the United States. And so, I've wiped my Twitter history and I'm going through the border in 4 days' time.
1: There'd be footage of you, though, Tony, somehow on Race Around the World.
3: Well, that's right.
1: Et al, for behaviour. Gosh, we hope you get in and we hope you get out. Brian?
3: It's been there's been a lot of... obviously some issues with some people who are thinking of going to this World Cup, but I've been very keen to go. I didn't go to the last one in Qatar and I decided that of all the political statements I was going to make that not going wasn't going to be one of them. So here we are. And it's really nice that Polly and I get to share this.
0: It's beautiful.
3: I'm humiliating her on many fronts.
0: No.
3: I'm in the full yellow. She's been slow to adopt the colours. She's got to wear it tomorrow.
0: Tony Wilson, I've seen you in the wild with your children, and it's a beautiful thing. Am I right in thinking that you and Polly are joining 500 Australians, and you're going to have 18 days together?
3: So it's with the group called the Green and Gold Army, and I've been with them before in Russia, and they're just fantastic. Like I really, I've very much enjoyed how they do things, and so there'll be 500 of us. There'll be
5: in a minibus, like how do you
3: minibuses?
5: Oh, wow.
3: We're going to Whistler as well for 2 days. We're going to San Francisco for the third game. We're going to LA for a couple of games.
5: Are you in teams yourselves? Like, how do you divide the 500 into more consistent kind of machinations?
3: So it's not really, it's not sort of forced fun. It's more like we go to the games, and they do have functions before the games and things like that, like barbecues. And we all put on Russian hats at one point in the Russian trip. We had those, you know, those fuzzy,
5: sounds
3: furry
5: so
3: hats.
5: Australian of
0: you.
5: Yeah,
0: you
5: Tony
0: need Rod
5: Wilson.
0: Quantock yes. leading you. That'd be funny.
3: So they have great ideas in terms of creating yeah. community, but it's not forced fun, if
0: no,
3: you know what I mean.
0: Like no.
3: it's not yeah. we you don't have, if you want to only use the hotel and the buses, you can do that.
5: Polly is yeah, not signing up for forced fun with Dad, who's wearing yellow.
3: No, I mean, no, she's only worried. Polly didn't want to say the words Green and Gold Army on the radio because she thinks there's the name is not. Well, the word they use is cringe. I disagree. I've got it all over my gear.
0: Hey.
5: I just don't know whether you're the authority on that anymore, Tony Wilson, but you are the authority when it comes to the World Cup. We might like want to catch up again at
0: yeah,
5: some
0: let's
5: point.
0: Do
5: Would that,
0: that
5: be okay?
0: Next
5: Polly's
0: week?
5: Proving to be quite the superstar.
3: Cool. Yeah, absolutely. Call us anytime. Polly
0: let's
3: says call anytime. She's rapt to take your call, and she's been a delight to travel with.
5: Oh,
3: so
5: far.
3: Thanks a lot for absolutely. We're going to Seattle, Brian.
0: Yes.
3: Music history. I'm reading a book called Everyone Loves Our Town about grunge history.
0: Seattle.
3: Nirvana, it's incredible.
5: Soundgarden. Brian loves that era of music.
0: Well, I had 3 months living there.
5: Did you? That's right.
0: Lisa broke my. Well, she didn't break my heart.
5: So many heartbreaking stories lately. There's something going on with you, Tony Wilson, Polly Wilson.
0: Thank you, Tony.
5: The best over there
3: thank
5: right
3: you,
5: now.
3: You say bye, Polly.
4: Bye.
0: And Tony,
4: bye. Thank you so much.
5: Love you, Polly.
0: Love you, Polly. Tony, your
4: bye.
0: Substack.
4: Love you guys.
0: People can follow you.
3: Hey. And Brian, I think we're going to do a podcast. It's called World Cup Road Trip.
0: Perfect.
3: About our adventures, if people want to look it up.
0: Perfect.
3: Yeah.
5: 18 minutes past 1 o'clock.
0: Mate.
5: Tony Wilson,
0: talk
5: you can grab him
0: week.
5: On Substack. It sounds like he's going to have a podcast as well. But things are moving. We are about to encounter Alison Page. We're talking about a beautiful exhibition in just a moment. As I said, 18 past one.
6: Bob and Rochelle asks the questions, get results.
7: 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I'll find out about the public transport and we'll talk to our Lord Mayor.
0: Yep.
7: 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All right?
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0: Jacinta, Alison Page is a Walbunja and Wadi Wadi woman, a designer, filmmaker and artist. For 8 years, she was a regular panellist on the ABC's The New Inventors, and in 2015, she was inducted into the Design Institute of Australia's Hall of Fame.
5: Thanks to you for telling me that, but I've got this for you. Her first solo exhibition, Alison Page, Creative Shapeshifter, it's looking back at almost 30 years of her work from architecture, public art, furniture, film and collaborations, well, with Breville. We're going to find out about that. It's currently showing until July 1st at the School of Design at Melbourne University. And we welcome Alison to the Friday Review.
10: Oh, it's great to be here.
5: We're with design, art, magic, royalty, quite frankly, aren't we?
10: Oh, please.
0: And Breville. I mean, that,
5: okay,
0: that
5: let's
0: jumped
5: go
0: out
5: there
0: at
5: straight
0: you.
5: Away.
0: It jumped out
5: what
0: at me, too.
5: What were you doing with them?
10: Well, it's so interesting. I mean, that project, actually, I met the head designer of Breville, Richard Hoare, at a wedding, I think, maybe 20 years ago.
5: Dance floor, what song was playing?
10: Oh, yeah.
5: Keep going.
10: And I said to him, oh, you know, you really should do a range of Aboriginal appliances. What a great idea. And we just spent, you know, a good half an hour kind of spitballing and thinking about that. Anyway, I didn't really hear anything back from him. And then I got a call 16 years later.
5: Oh, No.
10: No joke.
5: Hang on. When was the dance on the dance floor at the wedding?
10: Oh, it was about like 20 85? Years ago. Yeah.
5: Do you reckon? Yeah, that's right. That would have been 95. Would it be? Yeah.
10: Yeah, it was the mid-2000s.
5: Would have been Usher you were dancing to, I reckon. Keep going.
10: No, it was a white wedding.
5: Do you mean in terms of
10: white people?
5: That's it.
10: Yeah.
5: But look, we'll talk about that. That's a good conversation.
0: There was ABBA. There was dancing.
10: Yeah,
0: clown.
10: That's right.
0: There
10: that's disco.
0: Right.
10: Come on. Yeah.
0: Flash.
10: Disco is the only music you can play at a wedding because it's the only one that everyone will accept.
5: I disagree with you. We've got talking to do after this show because there's a lot of feelings I have about that. Disco I find so hard. As a white woman, I want to talk to you about the fact that I find it hard, the moves.
10: I thought it was the great leveler. I thought everyone got on the dance floor.
5: I think
0: Saturday Night Fever.
10: Yeah.
0: Hip-hop, the leveler.
5: Yeah, because the beats are so clear.
0: Wow.
10: But there's always some auntie that comes up to you and says, can you put on something else?
5: And if I played hip-hop for this audience and De La Soul came on, right. I'm still getting over it. They hated it.
10: Oh, look, I want to come to your wedding. Like, I'm with you.
5: Yeah.
10: Right?
5: Okay.
10: On
5: let's
10: the
5: just,
10: R&B
5: we'll get married.
10: Hip-hop vibes.
0: Back to Breville. No, that was a nice diversion. This guy rings you after 16 years.
10: Yeah, and goes, remember me from the wedding in Margaret River? And I was like, oh, my God, you're still in that job?
5: Yeah, did you say that to
10: 16 years?
5: Progression, baby. What are you doing?
10: So Breville must be a great company if you're working there for that long. And he said, look, this is the time for this. And it's almost the story of my...
5: You know, he doesn't get to say when the time is.
10: Yeah,
5: okay, I'm being mean about that, but...
10: Yeah, so, look, they wanted to, you know, because Breville is an Australian design company.
5: Mm.
10: And a lot of people don't know that. It was actually, they've got a great story. It's this guy named Norval and another guy named Brereton who went to the Melbourne Cup and they were both industrial designers and they made a bet and they said, if we win today, we're going to start a company. And that's how Breville was born. Such a good Aussie story.
5: What was the first Breville appliance? Was it always appliances?
10: I'd love to say it was the Jaffel, just Jaffel maker.
5: Let's make up our own history. Okay. So when you say Indigenous design, you know, kind of a collaboration there, are we talking about how it looks? You know, like what is kind of the features that you wanted to add in?
10: Well, Richard is a great industrial designer, so we don't want to mess with the mechanics of the coffee machine because they work so well.
5: Or the form, or the lines.
10: So the idea was to collaborate with Aboriginal artists and wrap these appliances in country, to wrap it in story, to wrap it in the art. And so that seemed like a simple idea at first, but then when we actually jumped in, because, you know, Breville really wanted to tell the world that they're Australian because they're actually massive in the US.
5: Mm.
10: Yeah, they're called
5: Sage.
10: Where
5: is Norval these days?
10: I don't know where they are. I don't actually know how long. Don't ask me too much about
5: I'm
10: the history.
5: I'm really going deep into this.
10: Yeah.
5: Sorry.
0: So what happened? You collaborated?
10: Yeah, so
0: we
10: actually decided to take all of the appliances to the artist directly. And I wanted to collaborate with some Western Desert artists. So we went to Papunya Tula artists, who are some of the best contemporary artists in the world. These are three members of the Pintupi Nine who walked out of the desert in 1983 and saw white man for the first time. Like, art for them is ceremonial.
5: It's
10: you
5: innate.
10: Know, they're actually, and, you know, like a lot of Aboriginal artists, you know, they're simply a medium through which the ancestral beings are speaking. And so while they're painting, they're actually singing. But I took all these appliances out to Australia's most remote community, Kirakura, where they live, which is about 8 hours drive west of Alice Springs.
5: I love the idea of you with kettles and microwaves.
0: Yeah.
10: And I just had to make everybody breakfast. So, like, they're all learning how to use the coffee machine. And I sort of slightly felt bad. I sort of thought, God, am I giving everyone an addiction to coffee here?
5: Look at you just going in and colonising.
10: But I've done it now. and there's all these coffee machines out there, hopefully still working. But, yeah, we made everybody breakfast. And it was really, really interesting because Yalti Nepengadi, who was one of the artists, she immediately took to the juicer. And she said it's a medicine machine.
5: Oh.
10: So she painted that with all of their traditional medicines. And then they took the coffee machines and they made a men's ceremonial coffee machine and a women's ceremonial coffee machine because they realised that coffee is ceremonial.
5: Wow. See that? Bang. Straight away. There's interpretations. And because and it's not just that we got excited about Breville, but this exhibition is celebrating this expanse of your work, including architecture. And there's a thing that Brian was talking to me about with you, that you were at uni and a lecturer said to you, have you heard about Aboriginal architecture?
10: Yeah, which, look, to be honest with you, like it was, I'm going to take you back, 1996, you know.
5: Usher was in your number, I think. Keep going.
10: I think I was walking around probably singing Foo Fighters at that point in time. That was for you, Brian.
0: Thank you.
10: And, you know, design at that time was, you know, it was all sizzle, no sausage, like all style, no substance. It, you know, like there wasn't even sustainable design on the radar or socially responsible design, nothing like that. It was just like fast interiors, you know, let's design restaurants and bars and then rip them out. And as an Aboriginal woman, you know, I grew up at La Perouse in Sydney South and, you know, I wasn't into sports. So already I, you know, it was through an existential crisis that I ended up in design school. But, you know, I was really depressed by third year design, just thinking, God, I can't
5: add to this.
10: Yeah, I can't add to this problem. And then this lecturer said to me, have you heard of Aboriginal architecture? And when those two words were put together, it was like the big bang for me. It was, you know, my life has never been the same since, because I immediately started looking into Aboriginal architects, First Nations architects from Canada and other places. I ended up going to

0: see Douglas Cardinal, who's a really well-known First Nations architect from Canada, and then came back and joined Australia's first Aboriginal architecture group, Merrimah.
1: Beautiful story. And there'll be moments of this in your exhibition. We should let people know it's on at Melbourne Uni. It started on, it's been going for a bit, but it finishes on July 1.
0: Yeah.
1: What do I see when I front up?
0: Well, when you walk in there, it's a retrospective. So you sort of walk through time, and it starts with me at uni all the way through to the projects that I'm doing today. And then, it's called Creative Shapeshifter because it is a very eclectic practice, which I think is a very cultural thing, not to kind of stay in your lane, but, sure, I was trained as an interior designer, but, I can't help myself but do theatre design. I can't help myself but design jewellery or toasters. And then there's another part of that, which is the House of Black. And that is sort of like, I guess, the future for me, which is really a studio that's made up of handmade and customised interiors, rugs, furniture, lighting, all bringing storytelling and meaning right into people's home.
2: Oh, it just, you sort of think about that and you think, gosh, we miss such an opportunity, don't we, in our homes. We've only got a minute, really, but I want to know, for you, looking over your expanse of a career, how does it feel to have it in one spot?
0: Yeah, designers never, ever have retrospectives. So it was very interesting to actually be able to kind of take stock. For me at the moment, like if I think about the designs I was doing in the 90s, that was at a time when Howard was in power. And, you know, design is never neutral. So I think about the designs, I was always responding, I think, politically and socially to that. I think now we're probably going to have another design revolution because, again, the social fabric of Australia is under threat. Truth is under threat. So design has to step up.
2: And it's out of the mouth of Alison Page, Creative Shapeshifter. Say it for me.
1: Shapeshifter.
2: Thank you. 16th of May. That's already happened. It's going until the 1st of July. It's on at Melbourne University. So great to see you. Thank you so much for joining
1: Alison.
2: Us today.
0: Thanks for having
1: Thank
0: me.
1: Thank you.
2: It's 1:30.
3: A young man vanishes and something about it doesn't sit right.
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6: Ladies and gentlemen, welcome to the Friday Review. A look back at the week that was and a look forward to the weekend ahead. 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
7: Jacinta Parsons and Brian Nankervis.
8: The pace is back. He moves in.
9: Yes!
8: Yes! Australia's done it! Australia's done it! Oh, yes! Australia the Walker is reborn!
9: Unbelievable!
8: They have won the penalty shootout.
2: Wow. Do you think you'll ever be in a situation where you can emit and orate in such a way that you're peaking your microphone? Like, what would excite you that much? Brian Nankervis, Jacinta Parsons, here on the Friday Review.
1: Yes, welcome
2: See,
1: to you
2: beautiful
1: for your
2: Alice's
1: interstate, your regionals. Oh, she saying...
2: No, she's just, like, very excited that we actually told people who we were.
1: Yeah, yeah.
2: Craft. She's all about
1: That's
2: it.
1: Right.
2: So we're here. We've got great stuff coming up. We'll talk to you about that in a moment. But, of course, World Cup.
1: World Cup fever.
2: If I was going to take your temperature regarding the World Cup fever, I would say you are hot to the point of dangerous might need to go to hospital.
1: You know what? I've got to come clean.
2: Oh, please.
1: I have got to come clean.
2: Okay, so let's set it up. For those of you who've just joined us, World Cup, it's on. Brian, I get to work today. He's got an energy about him that's uncomfortable for me because I wasn't familiar with it because I'd never seen you, Brian, have such a deep excitement for the World's game.

0: football. And you were behaving in a way like you curled up into a ball at one point and then threw your arms out at the excitement of listening back to some of the commentary. What is...
1: Well, I'm coming clean in that I think you have just slightly misinterpreted.
0: Oh.
1: And I love the fact that you've accepted and you're willing to... But my excitement... I don't know a lot about the World Game.
0: Oh, God.
1: I mean, I know there's three countries.
0: Can I just warn you? I'm just going to caution you.
1: Let me finish.
0: I want to caution you. Because if you come clean now, you lose the opportunity to actually take a new identity on. You know what I'm saying?
1: I lose it. I have to lose it. Because I can't take. I couldn't take that identity.
0: Tell me.
1: I'm not knowledgeable enough. What I've loved is the Ned Hall factor. I've loved Alice putting together that little piece. I've loved this little Simpsons moment. I love the quiz we did. I love the fact that Mike Williamson, Alex Jeselenko, and Graham Jerker Jenkin are all. That's what's fired me up.
0: Never say that again about Jerker.
1: That has what. Is what has fired me up.
0: So it's more like you take your kids to, I don't know, let's have a look, let's have a think.
1: Yeah, I'm interested.
0: To a rock quiz show.
1: Yes.
0: And what they do is sit under the table and enjoy the fact that there are colouring pencils and colouring paper there.
1: Yes.
0: So they associate the joy of colouring in with the show.
1: Yes, correct.
0: Okay, that's okay. Are you with me?
1: I don't, no, I'm with you, yeah.
0: I don't know
1: No, I just thought I should be honest with you.
0: We've
1: I
0: got
1: thought...
0: an Uber fan coming in after 2 o'clock today.
1: True.
0: So that we, you and I can get on board and kind of get vibed up.
1: Yeah.
0: There's a lot of excitement going on around town. So we are World Cupping today.
1: Yeah.
0: 25 minutes to 2 o'clock if you've just joined us from.
1: Well, I would think you might be from Traral.
0: Dun.
1: Mallah.
0: Kuta.
1: Fish.
0: Creek. Is that right?
1: Yeah, that was really good. Port.
0: Douglas. Port what? Ferry. Could have done.
1: Or.
0: Port Melbourne.
1: Or.
0: Port Drinking It.
1: Or.
0: Tawny. Tawny Port.
1: Or. Yes, these are all good.
0: Port.
1: Lund.
0: Alice, what?
1: Lund.
0: Portland.
1: Yeah. Warnham.
0: Bull.
1: Marrick.
0: Veal.
1: Yeah.
0: Hey, I'm getting better.
1: I threw one in from New South Wales.
0: I didn't even notice.
1: Well, I
0: Peter
1: thought I would.
0: Joins us
1: Coonabarra.
0: From Munger.
1: Bran.
0: Stoker.
1: Twenty-five minutes to two.
0: Let's get back on track. Let's pretend that didn't all happen, okay? We are about to meet a woman who is going to be working on a show called Between the Lines. It's the James Joyce Groucho Marx letters because it goes back to a true story about the fact that Groucho Marx was a writer, prolific of letters.
1: Semi-true.
0: Okay, say that. Say
1: semi-true.
0: The truth.
1: Semi-true. Groucho, in the world of the play, Groucho wrote to James Joyce.
0: But in reality, Groucho did write to many.
1: Absolutely.
0: So it was kind of 100% true.
1: Yeah.
0: You know what I'm saying?
1: Kind of 100%.
0: Yeah, I don't want to break the news to you, but that was 100%
1: That's
0: correct.
1: A beautiful statement.
0: So we're going to be talking about those letters in a moment, but very, very keen to know, beyond the World Cup,
1: yeah.
0: You can call us and talk about that. But have you been a letter writer of the past? Are you currently one? Did you have a pen pal? Did you write to your World Vision child? You know, that was a thing, wasn't it?
1: Oh,
0: did you wait to get letters? Did you court someone through letter writing? Or, like Brian Nankervis did you write letters to your family when you were living in Seattle?
1: I was in Seattle.
0: This has come up twice
1: now. It was 1981. I had fallen for a Seattle gal. We had spent 2 years moving between the countries.
0: Wow, that was significant.
1: It was significant, although because of the times apart, it felt like longer. The reality was that we probably spent 6 months together, but it was over a two-year period.
0: I had a relationship with a Seattle man.
1: Did you?
0: Yeah, I just remembered.
1: Okay.
0: Wasn't that good? Anyway,
1: well,
0: keep going.
1: Well, this was really, really good. And I left teaching. I worked at The Last Laugh for 6 months and I went to Seattle. And after 3.5 months, we both realised that there was no future. She did not want to live in Australia. I did not want to live in America. Much as I loved it culturally, there was wonderful things. Her friends were friendly. Americans were enthusiastic.
0: It was that orgy.
1: But the other day I found a letter that I'd written to my mum and dad.

0: trying to explain why Lisa and I were breaking up.
1: Oh, dear.
0: It was so clumsy. It was so earnest. I mean, I was admittedly, what was I? I was 24. But it just, I don't know, and I found it really hard to read it because I thought, you imagine that perhaps your letter writing was more sophisticated.
1: And that your feelings perhaps were as well. Do you, have you got it? Can you read it to us?
0: I don't have it here, but I roughly, dear Mum, Dad and Ross, are you still listening to Supertramp, Ross? I'll try and get that Bruce Springsteen video for you. Look, in terms of Lisa and I, we've thought a lot and we think that we'll probably part. She doesn't want to live in Australia. I don't want, you know, that's the thing.
1: But that's okay. I thought you were going to be like, I am distraught, a lover of, you know, you could have gone on a whole thing.
0: That's what I think. When I found the letter, my wife said, hey, I just found this letter from that you wrote
1: was
0: to your mum and dad.
1: To find
0: it? No, she was fine. But I think she thought it was going to be turmoil and, you know, interesting angles, but it was bland.
1: But that's because you didn't love her. You were bland.
0: Well, no,
1: as
0: you're
1: well.
0: Right. You know what?
1: That, you can't manufacture an emotional letter to Mum and Dad and Ross.
0: Correct.
1: And when the first thing you're thinking about is Supertramp.
0: Correct.
1: I think you're clear.
0: What about you?
1: Look, letter writing. I've done the same thing where you found something that you've written. I used to write hilarious letters to my family members. And I found a few recently. And I was like, I was really funny. That's all my reflection was.
0: Good.
1: Strange, absurd.
0: Yes.
1: Quite funny.
0: That's where it started.
1: We'd like to know if you have been a participator in the age-old art of writing of the letters. We're about to talk about a wonderful, it's a play. It's called Between the Lines, referring to the lines between a fictional relationship between Groucho Marx and James Joyce, had they been writing letters to each other.
0: Also, should be pointed out, celebrating Bloomsday. And I think, was my explanation of Bloomsday roughly understandable?
1: I've learnt so much from you today. I've learned about the World Cups in three countries. And I've learnt Bloomsday, which you would think I would know, didn't. It is the day that is celebrating the main character of Ulysses, written, of course, by James Joyce.
0: Yes, this is good.
1: And it is that. That's the story.
0: And what's the gentleman's name?
1: Bloom, someone.
0: First name?
1: John.
0: Leopold Bloom.
1: Leopold. As if I'm going to get that from Papa. we'd love to know more about your own letter writing as we welcome in just a moment the, well, actors, writers, the whole shebang. There's a great text here from Peter as well in Inverleigh saying, when I was at boarding school, I loved getting letters from Dad because his writing was so bad, it took hours to read. That sounds so sad. Like you're filling in your time because you're sad. So any time longer that you can spend reading a letter from Dad. Gosh. 1-300-222-774 is our phone number.
0: Is there a call for us? Because we'd love to chat
1: with
0: you.
1: There are calls coming through.
0: Come on.
1: Alice is doing her best job to answer those calls. She's giving me side eye now at 20 minutes to 2 o'clock here on the Friday review. Do you know what? We'll go to those calls in a moment. You know what? We'll go to those calls in a moment, as I
0: Absolutely.
1: Say, looking at your face. Joining us in a moment, we will be speaking to Sione Williams and Steve Carey about the show Between the Lines.
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0: Need to talk about love and heartbreak.
1: Yeah, I do wonder. Sometimes I wonder.
0: What's happening to you?
1: Sometimes I drive home and I think, was that a need? Am I oversharing?
0: No, you're not oversharing, but I would want to know what's going on inside the subconscious. Is it the new vibe of porridge that you're eating that's kind of creating?
1: It may be, or maybe I'm just growing and maturing and feeling more comfortable.
0: Maybe reflection too.
1: Maybe I'm, you know, when you get to the end,
0: yeah,
1: you know, there's less time left than there was.
0: I did not want to tell you, but that's actually true for you right now.
1: Mm. I'm reading so much the latest Ann Patchett. Have you read Ann Patchett?
0: Yes.
1: The Dutch House?
0: Don't say it like that.
1: Okay.
0: The Dutch House.
1: The Dutch House.
0: Yeah, the Dutch
1: Commonwealth,
0: House.
1: State of Wonder, Bel Canto.
0: Oh, Bel Canto.
1: One,
0: there
1: Bel
0: I was.
1: Canto is
0: Hello.
1: Spectacular. Her new one is called Whistler, and it is spectacular. They're
0: joining
1: upset
0: us it. Is a man who used to be known as the River Peel correspondent. Boy, that's a callback from way back. Martin joins us in Diamond Creek. Martin, are you a letter writer?
2: I wrote a letter to my mum when I was about 4 or 5. I was pretty depressed and sad, and I told her that I was running away and I was never going to return. And I drew a little tear under my name where I signed it, and I ran away to the backyard.
0: I want to know, though, because you were probably right, what did she do to you, Martin, to give such a child such a loaf?
2: I can't remember. Yeah. It was something horrible,
0: probably.
2: No doubt.
0: You probably weren't allowed to, you know, play with your He-Man or something.
2: Well, she was a mother of 10 and I was number 9, so she basically knew all the rules and knew how to play children. So I must have been a little bit naughty.
1: Or Martin, she'd run out of puff.
0: I reckon if you're going to get born at any point in a lineup, 9 out of 10 is your worst pick. 8's bad. 10's fine.
1: 10's a full stop.
0: Yeah, and also you're like the baby and she knows she's not doing it anymore. Martin, that's not your fault.
1: Martin, can we ask, what's your relationship like? I'm not sure if your mum's still with us.
2: No, I think you know that she passed. She passed away during COVID and you were very kind enough to play Smack It, It's Gibbons for us.
1: That's right. Thank you,
0: Martin. You know, we love you. Have a good day.
2: You too.
1: Good letter. Bye. I hope you kept it. Pin it up, my friend.
0: Anne joins us from Mount Albert. And Anne, did you find a letter from a child to you?
3: Yeah, I kept this letter from my son from grade 3, and he wrote this. He wrote a number of protest notes in the lead up to the grade 3 camp, but this letter was longer, and it said, "Dear Mum and Dad, please don't let me go to the grade 3 gold camp. It was at Sovereign Hill. I want to sleep in my house and eat our food, not the camp food. I will miss you and love you if you don't make me go. I probably won't even find a nugget of gold." And then he drew this rock-like nugget with a big red cross over it.
0: Wow.
3: And the tragedy was the day after when they came back, so the principal gathered all the parents and had to explain there had been an incident down in the mine shaft with the tram that they were in. There was a mechanical failure and they were underground for 20 minutes.
0: Wow.
3: So trauma accompanied the camp.
0: How long did he hold that level of anger? And
3: Continuing.
0: Yeah.
3: It's
1: Is
3: continuing.
1: It?
0: That stuff never ends.
1: And what about you,
0: Did he
1: Anne?
0: Find gold?
3: None of us have gold in the house.
1: Yeah.
3: It's true triggering for all of them.
0: Wow, that's like a learn. If anyone's listening to that, they've got to send a grade 3 off to get some gold out of the Sovereign Hill mines. It's not going to work out necessarily the way you think it will. You will hold a grudge. Anne, we're holding you in our hearts, okay?
1: I think Anne could start workshops. Absolutely fine, Anne.
0: Yeah, niche.
1: You
0: like,
1: know, niche workshops.
0: If you've got a child going to and
1: Sovereign Hill.
0: Beach camps.
1: Yep.
0: I think you could throw them in. Camps of any size.
3: Can I say, being an ex-teacher and my husband, we hated school camps.
0: Wow, that was a great and positive way to end. Thanks, Anne.
1: Yeah, boy.
0: Great to have you join us today. Boy, oh boy. A lot of anger.
1: They were tough, I agree.
0: They were terrible.
1: As a teacher.
0: Oh, actually, no, Beechworth. Brilliant.
1: Was it?
0: Story for another day.
1: But as a teacher?
0: No, as a child.
1: That's right, but she's speaking as a teacher.
0: True.
1: They're tough.

0: Oh, should we? Oh,
1: could I would two really people like, are here. Hang on, we're going to move on. 13 minutes to 2 o'clock here at the Friday Review. Brian?
0: Jacinta.
1: Brian?
0: One of Melbourne's favourite independent theatre spaces is, of course, no surprises, 45 Downstairs. They can be relied upon for brave and bold work. Their next production, Between the Lines, the James Joyce Groucho Marx letters, fits that bill perfectly.
1: Indeed it does. Set in 1987, it's the story of a young scholar who makes the discovery of the century, letters between James Joyce and comedy legend Groucho Marx. It's an absurdist human exchange between two 20th century icons. Look, we know nothing. To tell us more, actor Sion and writer Steve Carey. Welcome. Sorry, Sion Williams is what I want to say, the whole thing.
2: Thank you so much, yeah.
1: Welcome.
3: Thanks for having us.
1: What a, I mean, but this is actually bed in some truth. Groucho Marx was a prolific letter writer.
2: Yes, he was. He had contact with all kinds of people. It's actually part of my dialogue in the show.
1: Do you play Groucho Marx?
2: I do not, but one of my best friends does, Scott Middleton, and he's wonderful in it. Like his facial expressions and his physicality, it's stunning to watch. He's going to be a crowd favourite. And I say that with love, admiration, and just like a touch of bitterness.
1: Nah, go hard
2: as the central character. Like, I feel I'm going to be upstage, but that's okay because I love him. It's all okay.
0: It's a little bit. Can you? Because you said that basically what you're saying is what you say in the play. Well,
2: yeah, so Groucho had correspondence with people like E.B. White, who wrote Charlotte's Web, Harry Truman, Irving Berlin, Woody Allen, and even T.S. Eliot. And that was almost verbatim my dialogue from the show.
1: Wow.
2: So there's a sneak peek.
0: And would they write back to him?
2: Yeah, yeah.
0: Because he was a really, I mean, he was a major figure. We think of Groucho Marx and we think of the Marx Brothers, but he was on American television, primetime TV for years and years.
2: Yeah, because he was, I think, pigeonholed early on as a clown because he was so incredibly funny. But he actually saw himself as a bit more of an intellectual than I think everyone else wanted to allow him to be seen as. So, yeah, he was actually really intelligent.
0: Incredible.
1: There's a little pushback, and I can't. Here we are. Brian and JP. Not for you guys. Oh, gosh.
0: Oh,
1: I should really.
0: I made
1: you know
0: a,
1: what? We've got to be careful because, like, you're there sitting thinking you're getting attacked. The opposite is happening here.
2: Already?
1: No.
2: Jeez, that didn't take
1: no,
2: long.
1: No, Brian mea has culpa. Some things. Brian and JP, Molly Bloom is the character in Ulysses. Leo Bloom is the Gene Wilder character in the best film ever, The Producers. Correct, Amundo?
0: Steve?
3: That is correct.
0: Yeah.
1: Were you going to say that?
3: Leo Bloom is actually named after Leopold Bloom, who is the central character in Ulysses.
1: Hang on a second. Well, who's Molly
0: Bloom? Who's Molly?
3: Molly is the Mrs.
0: So oh, I was right.
3: You were right. Molly Bloom is his wife, and we spend the last episode of the book in bed with Molly in her famous monologue, her soliloquy, when she's thinking about the rather exciting afternoon that she's had with Blazes Boylan, that outright cad of a gentleman.
0: This is, you got all this from Ulysses.
3: Oh, yeah.
0: Because not everyone who begins Ulysses finishes
1: Let me ask, though, did you just read the end of it so that you could be one of them that says, at the end of Ulysses, dot, dot, dot?
3: I've been reading this book now for over 50 years, Jacinta, honestly.
1: Have you finished?
3: I think I'm beginning to get the hang of it.
1: Really, though, tell me, like, because we did Dostoevsky as, like, a fun thing on our afternoon show, read it chapter by chapter, we dissected it. How do you read a James Joyce Ulysses text and get something out of it? Like, how do you do it?
3: Well, that's really what Bloomsday in Melbourne, which is the production company behind this play, is about. It was founded more than 30 years ago by an absolute powerhouse of a woman, Frances Devlin Glass, who really knows her Joyce. I thought I knew my Joyce. Frances knows her Joyce. And she came to the realisation that one of the best ways to introduce people to Joyce is to put it on the stage, because then you get all of that lovely dialogue and that lovely Dublin, you know, pub talk and so on. And you don't have to wade through some of the stuff, because Joyce can be difficult. I won't pretend otherwise.
1: In what way? I haven't ever tried.
3: Well,
1: I haven't. I've just been scared off.
0: It's absurd.
2: I actually haven't read it either. It's very wordy. It's very cerebral. I don't want to use the word waffly, but I'm going to dance around that word very delicately.
1: How would you argue the waffle, though? Because they've been argued. Steve. You've done this in the pub many times, Steve, where you've defended the waffle.
0: Please defend.
3: Well, someone once said that Joyce is the most entertaining of difficult writers and the most difficult of entertaining writers. And that's
1: only someone who likes Joyce would say that.
3: Well, Joyce himself said that Ulysses isn't for everyone, but it is for anyone. In other words, you don't have to be an academic. And I am absolutely a middle brow. I am not a highbrow at all. My hall pass would be Bruce Springsteen. So that tells you a little bit.
1: Let's talk about the kind of structural analysis of lyrics to Dancing in the Dark after we've done this. But, yeah, it's beautiful, isn't it, when there's text or artwork that does actually require our teeth to get into it. The payoff can be extraordinary, and those that love it with you in a similar way.
3: Well, there are some words that I put into the mouth of Groucho in the play where he says, the book seems to have changed a good deal since I read it last. Have you been interfering with my copy of it? Mm-hmm. And that's what happens. Ulysses is a very different book now than it was when I was a middle teenage boy 50-something years ago, first struggling with it. And, of course, it's not really the book that's changed. It's me that's changed. Yes. I thought when I first read it, it was about this strange, rather mournful figure, Stephen Dedalus, who was rather like me then. And then in my kind of middle years, I thought it was about Leopold Bloom, who's this wonderful, curious, quiet little hero in Dublin in 1904. And now as I've got older, I think it's about everything. It's about everything you can possibly imagine. That's one of the things that makes it so difficult. It asks a lot of us.
0: It sure does. And I'm sure your play asks a lot, but is absolutely open to, you know, an audience loving it.
1: Look, let's say Sion Williams is actually on it. Sorry, Sion, you're there. So, I mean, the fact that you and me haven't read it and you're still delivering those lines,
2: it's
1: like
2: not affecting me at all. Yeah,
1: exactly.
2: It's totally fine. So to everyone, you don't need to have read Ulysses or attempted it or even know James Joyce well to enjoy the show. It's going to be fine.
0: You're interested in someone who is an academic, an archivist, who stumbles upon something.
2: Yeah.
0: And then feels betrayed. Give us your little angle.
2: So, because there's reveals and there's plot twists, okay. So I'm trying to figure out how to word this without giving everything away. I think there's two cores to this. It's set in two time frames. The 1930s is the world of the letters between Joyce and Groucho, and then you've got the 1987 story, which is my story. And my story, actually, I think the core of my story is this really beautiful relationship I have with my mother, played by Christina Costigan, who's a wonderful actor to work across from. I'm adoring the process with her. And there's this really emotional exchange and this emotional reveal, which kind of drives the story. And then we move into this area of exploring misogyny and sexism and the fight for ownership and sort of credit and things like that when it comes to an academic field. And this is, I think, particularly important considering it's set in the 80s when things have changed, but it's still an issue in that when men are in charge, this is a generalization, but when men are in charge, they don't necessarily like handing over the power. They don't like sharing.
0: Pretty accurate generalization, and
2: it makes it very difficult, in particular for a woman to sort of carve out her own space and own it and have a voice. And so my character works very hard to make a space for herself and claim her space and proudly stand in it and say, no, I did this, and back off. So, yeah.
1: I love that you're the trailblazer in this story.
2: Yeah.
1: This is a great text from Judy from Blair Gowrie. I loved Ulysses. Had to read it for uni English, and I can still smell Bloom's bacon and liver frying. He has an amazing way with words. But why the setup with Groucho and Joyce? Because, it's because you're on the Joyce side of the fence, aren't you?
3: I am. I remember where I was. I was walking along Mentone Beach when I suddenly had this idea, because we've got two jobs. We have to try and introduce people to the work of James Joyce. So
0: this
3: that's
0: is your
3: Bloomsday
0: group.
3: Bloomsday in Melbourne, yes. So I thought, and Joyce commented a lot on what he was intending to do with his work, and he's pretty much of an expert on it as well. So I thought, who could he be writing with? And the thought of having Groucho Marx as like a foil really entertained me. It made me laugh out loud. And I
1: love it when you're laughing at your own writing. Good work. Brian, you've got something to read for us.
0: Well, should we do a little reading?
3: Yes, please.
0: What do you think? Sion, you missed out here, hey, so I apologise.
1: We'll go and talk about the revolution.
2: But I also speak a lot in the show, so I'm perfectly happy to sit here and judge quietly. So please, entertain me.
3: Judge quietly.
0: So I'm reading the Groucho Marx piece, and I did watch a bit of Groucho on YouTube.
1: Oh, my God, are you going to do

0: YouTube. Well,
1: with the accent?
0: Well, I'm going to try.
2: Do it, Brian. Do it.
0: Okay, okay, okay. Here we go. Groucho Marx. Dear Mr. Joyce, since you do not know me, and I guess you've never heard of me, I hope you will pardon this intrusion into the private life of a great man. Your privacy is a luxury I cannot afford. My face is my fortune. No doubt that explains my lack of fortune. Now that your book Ulysses has at last been published here in the United States, much to the disgust of the Puritans, I wanted to tell you just how I've enjoyed it. That is what I wanted to do, but I have now started your book 3 times, and I've spluttered to a halt each time. I consider myself an intelligent man, Mr. Joyce, and yet I find that book of yours that richly deserves its reputation as one not to be lightly tossed aside. Instead, it should be thrown with great force.
2: And then do you play a role as well?
3: Oh, no.
2: Oh, this is just a solo.
0: No, Joyce respond?
3: He does. Shall I be Joyce?
0: You've got 1 minute.
3: I've got 1 minute.
2: You can rejoice.
3: Dear Mr. Marx, I have more than heard of the great Groucho Marx. I see each of your films the day it makes its way here to Paris. I very much enjoy sitting in a theatre sharing the laughter of an audience. Though my poor eyesight means I have to have things explained to me by a long-suffering wife, Nora, much to the disgust of the locals in adjoining seats. It took me many years for my book to be considered fit for publication, and I'm pleased that it is now available in bookstores all across your fine continent, not least because of my financial woes. I have all the money I shall ever need, provided I am dead by 4 o'clock this afternoon.
2: That's beautiful. So that's your, like, amazing to kind of embody some of the really important aspects of those characters to reveal each other.
3: Yes, and there's a kind of underlying sadness as well. Brian referred to Marx's later career in television. But after the movies started dying off, he sort of felt like he was washed up. He didn't really feel like he had a future. And Joyce by this time was getting old, and he had terrible troubles with his daughter. So it you know, there's a kind of a sweetness and a melancholy to their communication as well.
2: We say walk down those 45 stairs and 45 downstairs, where great theatre is made and seen and encountered. The play that we're speaking about is Between the Lines, the James Joyce Groucho Marx Letters. It's happening when, Brian?
0: June 17 to June 21, 7:30s and Sunday at 3:30.
2: I love that.
0: Thank you both.
2: Sion Williams really fabulous. The wonderful Steve. I've wanted to say Martin. It's Carey. It's just inside me. I'm just making you someone else. Okay. Steve Carey, thank you so much for joining us.
4: Thank you for having us. We're going to come and see you.
2: Right now, it's 2 o'clock. After two, we're going to be talking
0: Willie Lidfest
2: and the World Cup.
0: Come on.
5: Good afternoon, Nicholas Hines with ABC News. The Union for University Workers is calling for one of Australia's largest universities to hold off on its plan to cut 130 jobs and make hundreds of other workers reapply for their current roles. The National Tertiary Education Union says Deakin University hasn't explained to staff why it needs to make any changes, which were flagged before the Vice-Chancellor Ian Martin resigned on Tuesday. The union's Victorian Division Secretary, Sarah Roberts, says a major change proposal issued last week has caused shock and distress among staff.
6: Lots of people have been coming to our organisers and representatives on the ground, often crying, very worried, especially people who are in the regional campuses are kind of worried about what that means for their future employability.
5: A man who was allegedly caught making guns at a house in Melbourne's West has been charged with half a dozen offences. Detectives searched the house in Sunshine yesterday, seizing a number of firearms and ammunition, along with steel pipes, rifling buttons and springs used to manufacture guns. They also found a trafficable quantity of methamphetamine. The 51-year-old Sunshine man is facing offences, including possessing and manufacturing firearms and trafficking drugs. US President Donald Trump has declared a peace deal with Iran could be signed as early as this weekend. Mr. Trump says the agreement includes a commitment to reopen the Strait of Hormuz. Despite a ceasefire being in place since April, the US and Iran have continued to exchange intermittent fire, including tit-for-tat strikes this week. Iran's foreign ministry spokesperson, Esmail Baghaei, says the peace deal is being reviewed, but they won't rush the process.
7: Regardless of the rhetoric,

0: threats and claims of the other side. We are focused on the interests of the Iranian nation. We're doing our own work regarding the text and the overall understanding. Whenever we conclude that it secures the interests of the Iranian nation, we will certainly announce it transparently.
1: Relatives of those killed in last year's Air India plane crash are calling for answers as they mark the first anniversary of the disaster that killed 260 people. A Boeing 787 Dreamliner crashed shortly after it took off from the Ahmedabad airport in western India, bound for London last June. Investigators are due to release an update, but there are concerns about how the inquiry is being carried out. President of the Federation of Indian Pilots, Charanveer Randhawa, says there are trust issues in the process.
2: No pilot has touched the fuel control. This has been our stand right from word go. And till today, we have been saying the same, that there are electrical problems in the aircraft, which need to be investigated.
1: The grandparent of missing 4-year-old Gus Lamont has been fined $10,500 for possession of a gun silencer at the family station in South Australia. Talia Fahi has more.
3: 75-year-old Josie Rochelle Murray was charged in February, just a short time after police declared Gus's disappearance a major crime. Police previously said the firearms offence is not related to Gus's disappearance. She's also been banned from holding or obtaining a firearms licence for 5 years. SA police confirmed last month that one of Gus's grandparents remains a suspect in his disappearance. The grandparents previously released a statement saying the family had cooperated with the investigation and want nothing more than to reunite Gus with his parents.
1: Authorities have still been unable to locate a humpback whale entangled in rope, despite conducting aerial searches from Mallacoota to Eden in New South Wales. The juvenile whale was last seen near Gippsland's Gabo Island with rope wrapped around its upper jaw and head as it migrated north. The search has now shifted to New South Wales waters. Darryl Burns from Parks Victoria says the entanglement could affect the whale's ability to feed and may cause further injury.
4: Unfortunately, we weren't able to locate it. It's a very large ocean out there. In some circumstances, we're sort of hopeful that the animal may be able to dislodge the entanglement. But once again, we've got limited information.
1: South Korea has come from a goal down to beat Czechia 2-1 at the FIFA Men's World Cup in Guadalajara, Mexico. Ladislav Krejci opened for the scoring for Czechia in the 59th minute before South Korea equalised 8 minutes later and then went ahead in the 80th minute. Earlier, co-host Mexico defeated South Africa 2-0 in the opening match of the tournament. And to the weather across Victoria, some isolated light showers or drizzle across the ranges this afternoon. Warm and partly cloudy elsewhere across the state. Tomorrow, some rain extending from the west of the state across Victoria and then contracting to eastern Victoria tomorrow night. In Melbourne, partly cloudy and windy this afternoon and some late rain tomorrow with a top of 17, mostly sunny on Sunday. Right now in Melbourne, it's 19 degrees.
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0: for the beautiful game they call football?
1: I don't even know what we're talking about half the time, but I'm going to learn a lot in the next how long to go for?
2: We've got an hour or 55.
1: No, the World Cup.
2: Oh, I believe it's something insane like 3 weeks.
1: That doesn't feel insane to me. We probably don't use that
2: Four
1: language.
2: Weeks.
1: Four, no, I don't know. Tim with the mustache, do you know? More.
2: Five weeks?
1: No, it's not.
2: You've organised a young expert, so I reckon...
1: I'm not going to call him an expert. I'm going to call him passion and enthusiasm.
2: An enthusiast.
1: Because who knows what he's going to bring to the radio today.
2: I'm excited.
1: Leo's going to join us to give us his take on the World Cup.
2: Leo Bloom.
1: Oh, it's not, though. And then also we're going to be talking about the Willy Lit Fest, which is happening this weekend, kicking off tonight.
2: Which fits beautifully because we are talking about letters and this one. And I really want to read this.
1: Why are we talking about letters, Brian?
2: Because we just spoke to a playwright and an actor who are performing a play which is sort of based on Groucho Marx writing to James Joyce and vice versa too. Hi, Jacinta and Brian. I hope emails count because we receive

0: Received the most descriptive letters from our travelling son. Shocking handwriting, so typing suited him. One sad letter included him finding a dead person on the steps to his accommodation.
1: What?
0: I printed his emails to keep with his photo albums. These emails were sent to many family members who found a different side to him, who never saw him as a story writing talent. Kathy of Kensington.
1: That's exciting. We are talking letters. Have you written them? Have you received them? Have you written and received them? Did you do it over a span of time? Like, I want to say Gabriel Garcia Marquez wrote a book. What was it? Anyway, that whole epic story.
0: That's right.
1: Was it your world vision,
0: friend? And do you keep them, and do you look back at them and get excited because you think it will be an insight, and instead it's just a little dull?
1: Well, that's what you
0: that
1: found,
0: was my
1: Brian,
0: case.
1: When you uncovered a letter. Again, another heartbreak story. Oh, if I go back over the data,
0: yes,
1: I think we will find you have mentioned heartbreak for the past 5 weeks. There was the Westgate story. There was a story about, well, wasn't there a restaurant story as well? There was the story
0: I think
1: of
0: that's
1: Seattle.
0: The Westgate the,
1: no,
0: at the beginning.
1: There's been every week.
0: Yeah.
1: Anyway, we'll analyse that in a different way. We're joined at the moment by, well, frankly, she's our producer. We would call her the big cheese around town. She said to us, actually, I've got a really amazing, unbeatable, the best story. No, she didn't say that. But she said, I've got something to share with you about letter writing. Alice, welcome to the microphone.
2: Thank you, guys.
1: Look how shy you are.
2: I'm very shy and you've hyped up my story a bit too much.
1: I did that as a mean thing and then I pulled it back.
2: Thank you. Appreciate it.
1: Tell us your dull story.
2: I had a very good friend who moved up north to Darwin.
1: How old were you?
2: I was in my early 20s.
1: Which was like 2 years ago.
2: No, ages ago.
1: Okay, keep going.
2: And he just been dumped and he was in a real crisis mode and he was seeing a therapist and he encouraged him to write letters to get his emotions out. So he'd started writing to me to sort of, because he actually said, I think you might be the only person that will write me back. So we
1: question because you're young people. Did you do it on paper and pen?
2: No, paper and pen. And he also sent me a return envelope so that I would write back to him. Like
1: that's
2: he paid
1: the marrying
2: for
1: kind, Alice.
2: No, don't
1: keep
2: worry.
1: Going.
2: It goes in another direction. And then he would write me all these letters. I'd write back these beautifully. He was a creative writing student, so beautifully written stories about like dancing till the morning and meeting all these new people and
0: watching
2: like he
0: the
2: was
0: sunset at Mindle Beach.
2: It was beautiful.
1: While
2: like
1: his
2: all
1: heart
2: these
1: was broken.
2: Beautiful,
1: beautiful,
2: really finding himself. And then he started to include in the letters that he'd gone to this Pilates class and he'd met this Pilates instructor.
1: Fantastic.
2: And he mentioned her a couple of times by name and I was like, oh, she's getting a bit of a shout out. And then he wrote saying, I think I have feelings for her. How should I approach this? Asking me advice. 6 years later, they bought a house together. They're in love. They're still up in Darwin together.
1: He would have had to wait, what, 3 weeks to get the response on how to deal with it with the Australian Post the way it is.
2: I don't think it takes that long.
1: It was 2 years ago. I mean, let's be clear.
0: What advice did you give?
1: Yeah, what did you say?
2: I think I was just
1: stretch
2: like,
1: your heart out.
2: Go for it, babe.
0: Go for it.
2: You might get your heart broken, but look what happened.
0: Plank and look up. Wow.
1: Yeah, look up. Don't look down when you plank.
2: And
1: she'll tell him it's
2: well.
1: Bad form, but in a different kind of way.
0: Alice,
2: exactly.
0: Good story.
2: Thank you.
1: You know what we call that? A good story.
0: A good story.
1: Alice, our producer here on the Friday Review, 1-300-222-774 is our phone number. Brian, you've got a photo in front of me.
0: Well, Alice's uncle contacted Alice's mother about 7 days ago and said, I think I spent 3 days in Morocco 50 years ago with Brian Nankervis. We had a great communication.
1: Is this Morocco?
0: Yeah. I found my diary entries, met Chris, Kath and Steve. They're really nice. Went back to their place. We really got into it. Full stop.
1: Wow.
0: I know, that's a bit better
1: than
0: the Seattle
1: stuff. Could
0: they
1: give any insight into, like, what was going on?
0: And anyway, we've been communicating and he sent me a photo and it's in front of you and I wanted you to explain what it is to our audience,
1: okay.
0: Jacinta.
1: I want to say to

0: our audience that what I'm looking at is a photo of seven and one on the side, eight individuals, mostly on bikes except for the guy on the side. Most of the men have decided to take their shirts off or undo them. There's a couple of ladies in there just by the by. Now, obviously you're in Morocco.
1: Yes.
0: You've said to me, which one am I?
1: Yes.
0: You are the man, the young child, on a bike with red and long hair.
1: Correct.
0: And you're pointing to your throat.
1: Correct.
0: You're pointing to your throat because the man beside you, young boy, kid, teenager, early young man, is holding a potato chip. A potato chip that got stuck in your throat. That's not it. I thought
1: you're
0: it was.
1: You're extrapolating.
0: I'm not even joking. He's holding something.
1: Well, that might
0: something.
1: Be right. Let's have a look. It is 50 years ago.
0: This is great for radio.
1: Where were we heading?
0: Hang on.
1: We were heading south to a town where two rock stars had spent a week 5 years earlier. One of those rock stars was
0: Mick
1: a Beatle.
0: Jagger.

0: Ah, oh, and a Mick Jagger.
1: One of those rock stars had an afro haircut and burnt his guitar and set fire to
0: Jimmy.
1: It. Jimi Hendrix. We were on a pilgrimage across the desert to the town of, I think, Diablo, and we found the burnt out remains of their hut where they had stayed, and there was Jimi Hendrix scrawled.
0: So why were you pointing to your throat?
1: I didn't even know I was pointing to my throat.
0: That is incredible. That's like the Stand By Me,
1: you know.
0: I can't believe you didn't find a dead body along the way. That's incredible. For those of you who didn't see it, I'm sure Brian will put it up on his social media.
1: Maybe I will.
0: You should. Coming up to quarter past
1: on
0: two.
1: On my Instagram.
0: Coming up to quarter past two, we are talking about letter writing. The gorgeous Glenda, that's what we like to call her, out of Mooney Ponds. Glenda, letter writing, ...
2: Yes.
0: Did you? Yes. Has it been someone that you've written to forever?
2: No. So it started in 1973. I was on an exchange to Germany for a year, and I had forgotten that I had had this correspondence for about 4 years with one of the girls I met at school there. And 50 years later, 3 years ago, I got a letter via my home address in Dunedin where I had been living. And it said, you know, if you know Glenda Simons, can you pass this letter on? So I got a letter from her and wrote straight back. And then met her in New Zealand because that was the purpose of her letter. She thought she didn't know I'd moved on 50 years later to live in Melbourne. But so she then, when we met in person, she handed me a huge handful of letters that I'd mostly written in German. And the rest is history because we're best buddies. Now it's WhatsApp. That's how we communicate.
1: Glenda.
0: Glenda, Brian was talking about a letter that he found and he was shocked to realise he was quite bland as a human. What did it tell you? I mean, you were writing in German, for goodness sake. What did you find out about yourself as a younger human?
2: Well, I would not describe myself as sentimental and, you know, particularly so. I would have thrown away letters over the years when I've moved house and whatnot. But these letters were like a window to my soul, like a diary. So I talked about absolutely everything, boyfriends, uni, jobs, family, needing to get out of home.
1: And Glenda, did it all come rushing back? Could you see those faces? Could you smell
2: absolutely.
1: Those rooms?
2: Yes, absolutely. It was, and I've since caught up with Doris again this year. She came to Australia, so... And it's such a bond.
0: Wow. Because letter writing can be so intimate and so true, can't it?
1: Yeah.
0: Glenda, thank you for sharing that beautiful story. If I could say that in German, I would, but I can't do that. Thank you so much for that. Beautiful story about letter writing, if you've got one of your own, 1-300-222-774. But we are about to talk about the Williamstown Literary Festival, otherwise known as Willy Lit Fest, with one of the program directors in just a moment.
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0: 17 minutes past 2 o'clock, we're about to join an Uber fan who will give us a rev up. And Brian and I, a bit of a, I guess a 101 on what we should be thinking, feeling and saying about the World Cup. We've learnt many things we shouldn't be saying, but he'll help us out in just a moment. But look, I reckon we do literary. It's hard to say. It's a lot of literary. That's four syllables for such a short word. We do them well in this city. But the question is, which compass point does it best? Are they the best in the north, the south, the east, or as your next guest will argue, a Lit Fest is best in the west? Joining you to rev you up for this year's Willy Lit Fest is one of the program directors, Rita Hoyani. I just got so scared to say it.
7: Hoyani.
0: It's that easy.

0: And I said it and then I get scared. Welcome.
1: It's great to be here. Thanks for having me.
0: I mean, it's been interesting to see those literary festivals become such important meeting places, etc., for towns. Like, small regional towns are doing them really well. And although Williamstown is not a small regional town, it is one of those beautiful sort of, villages almost.
1: Yeah, absolutely. I think the festival has a beautiful community feel. And we do lean into what makes the Inner West special. We've got a panel called Voices of the Inner West that's sort of celebrating the diverse voices and artists in that area. And we are also trying to capture it in our programming by sort of taking people out to various parts of Williamstown. We've got an event in the Williamstown Botanic Gardens with urban ecologist Daryl Jones, who takes people on a bit of a bird watching walk. And also another event across the sea and the swimming salon, where people go and listen to readings about swimming and bodies of water, and then they can go for a dip in the sea if you dare. So
2: right in at Willy?
1: Yeah, right at Willy Beach. Yeah.
2: Wow. And I think the weather's going to be okay. The water temperature's not bad at the moment. So what a wonderful bonding experience.
1: Yeah, absolutely.
2: You've also got, Rita, that incredible Williamstown Town Hall, which is so elegant and big. I mean, it holds a lot of people. But that's a good start, having a great town hall.
1: Yeah, it's a beautiful building, and we certainly make the main area a sort of hub, so people can come and listen to music and have a cup of coffee and something to eat, which is all free, before they head off to various sessions. And we've got an amazing free kids program as well, so there's stuff for the whole family to have a nice day out in Williamstown.
0: And, I mean, you know, we've got amazing writers too. I mean, that's the thing. Maxine Beniba-Clark, one of my absolute favourites, will be part of Stereo Stories, which was the Williamstown Lit Fest kind of jewel in the crown.
1: Absolutely. Yeah, it sells out every year.
2: Vin Maskell's great, great reading and, I mean, Stereo Stories, yes, stories about songs with a band.
1: That's right. Yeah, it's a terrific night out. Yeah, Stereo Stories is wonderful.
0: What are other – so people can get weekend passes still?
1: Yes, there are still weekend passes available. People have to just book into their session, but absolutely. And it's a great way to see a lot of different sessions, because we've got a nice spread of sessions this year on so many different topics that I sort of feel like you don't really want to miss out on any of them, so get a weekend pass.
0: Yeah, don't be a fool. I'm seeing that there's one, Sean McAuliffe, who I've loved having an opportunity to talk with about his new book, The Earth Takes a Holiday. And he's just so fun. This book is bringing out a lot of kind of other sides of Sean McAuliffe.
1: Yeah, it's actually, it's incredibly sort of, intelligently done and witty and, you know, like, and literary. Like, it's deeply literary, but also wild, absurd, funny, like this disillusioned vampire, you know, meeting these historical figures from the Victorian era, and things just get wild. So it's an incredibly fun book, and, you know, it'll be a great conversation with Marie Carty.
2: I'm going to throw another couple of names here. You've got Lee Hobbs.

0: At the Williamstown Library Gallery, you have, as Jacinta said, Maxine Benaba Clark, Dennis Altman. You have Rhett Davis. I saw Tony Jordan, whose latest book, Tenderfoot, I just absolutely love.
1: And the Birch Man as well, Tony Birch.
0: Oh, the Birch Man is there.
1: The Birch Man is there. And there is no festival without him, actually.
2: And Stephanie Alexander, too, is doing an event. Well,
1: she's talking about The Cook's Companion, which is likely in most people's homes, and how she put it together.
2: Yeah, because joining her is actually the designer who worked on the original, designing the original book and the cover of the new 30th anniversary edition, plus an editor who's been involved for ages. So it'll be a real deep dive into how you actually make such an iconic book.
0: Julie Gibbs? Is that... Because Julie, I think, was part of that design. Anyway, no, I think
1: Sandy Cull.
2: Sandy Cull.
1: Who was one
2: Sandy
1: of the great
0: Cull.
1: Book designers.
2: Indeed.
1: Going round town. She might have done a couple of mine, but she's beautiful. And a Williamstown local.
2: Indeed, indeed. Correct.
1: So if you had a pick, if we say, okay, we could get a weekend pass, we will, or we have to choose a couple that we've got to come and see, what is your pick of the festival?
2: Yeah, great question.
1: Thank you.
2: So I would actually really recommend Acts of Resistance. So that has Evelyn Araluen,
1: yes.
2: Who, you know, an acclaimed poet, won Victorian Premier's Award for Literature and also the Victorian Premier's Prize for Indigenous Writing. And she's coming together with Michaela Zahar, also, an incredibly incredible literary writer who's won great accolades. She won the Victorian Premier's Award for Nonfiction.
1: Yes.
2: And also recently the New South Wales Literary Award as well. She's an Australian-Palestinian writer. She's writing about the experience of Palestinian diaspora, and she's coming together with Evelyn Araluen to talk about writing as resistance. And they're both incredibly sort of lyrical books, but unflinching as well. And they'll be talking to Andre Dow, who's also an incredibly accomplished writer.
0: Rita, beautiful work.
1: You know what? You hit it out of the park.
0: How should people proceed from here if they're at home thinking, you know, I want a little bit of that? What's the website? What do they Google?
2: It's willylitfest.org.au, and yep, tickets are available there. Oh.
1: Thank you for making a great festival in the West with lots of West writers, etc. Good work, you.
2: Thank you so much.
0: And maybe Jacinta Parsons might be there.
2: Yeah.
0: Come on.
1: I'm fatigued by the idea.
0: Just a little bit. Where might Jacinta be?
1: I actually had to look it up to see what I am doing. Sunday, 2:30 till 3:30, and I'm with the wonderful Peter Murray, who wrote How to Dress for Old Age, and we're being facilitated by Anne Connor. We'd love to see you if we can. Thank you, Rita, for joining us.
2: My pleasure.
1: 25 minutes past 2 o'clock, we're bringing in the big guns. Fan de la Fan World Cup. Are you a fan or is it part of who you are? I don't know. We'll find out in a moment. We're going to be speaking to Leo in just a second about how we can kind of explain the World Cup, understand what we're trying to do for people like you and me, Brian.
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0: All right, we're back on. We're just about to go World Cup fever, but we have been asking for your texts and calls about letters. This one's a beauty. For just over a decade, I wrote to and received replies from Katherine Hepburn in New York City. She lived at 244 East 49th Street. I don't know if I should give the address. Around 30 years now.
1: She's gone.
0: For forming an amazing treasure trove of happy memories. Matt.
1: Do you know, that's what happened to me and Barry, what's his lovely name?
0: Dickens.
1: With the famous
0: Gibb.
1: Dame Edna.
0: Oh, Humphreys.
1: Barry Humphreys and I, I talked about this when he passed, but he wrote me an email about one of the stories I'd done on Afternoon Show about a cafe on Swanson Street that he would frequent in the 50s as a Melbourne University.

0: lovely fella.
1: Yes.
0: Who's written to me, and I was like, you should really share your memories with the people that... So I started out with that, and then I realised it's Barry Humphries.
1: No.
0: And we're back and forthing for many, many correspondi.
1: What a beautiful thing.
0: Thank you, Brian. It's 27 minutes past 2 o'clock. You might know about the World Cup, but maybe not as much as your next guest.
1: I tell you what, you know, I mean, if we're being honest, and I think we should, I am very excited about the World Cup that kicks off tonight. But I sort of don't know why.
0: Why don't you know why?
1: Well, I don't know who or what.
0: Well, I sense this from you. I've organised an Uber fan, he might have come in an Uber, of the World Cup, joining us today to give us the 10-4 on the World Cup so you can just relax a little. Welcome, Leo Costanis. Is that correct?
2: Costanis for close enough.
0: Why do I freak out? I freak out. Welcome to the show.
2: Well, thank you.
0: I picked you out of a massive group of people. There's like thousands, millions of fans. I've mentioned it before. Are you a fan, or does it surge through your blood in a way that there is no difference between football and Leo?
2: During the game, probably, yeah.
0: Yeah.
2: The line gets blurred, but I think... No, I think Australians are generally good at rallying around whoever's playing sport for them, whoever's representing Australia. Like it happened with the Matildas, hopefully it happens with the Socceroos. But yeah, I think all Australians just rally around whoever's playing sports for them.
1: Leo, is there an origin story for you?
0: Yeah.
1: Like,
0: you're 12.
1: Why did it happen?
2: I always remember like waking up, because we're always on the other side of the world.
1: Yes.
2: Always waking up really early with Dad.
0: The Italian-Australian game, did you see that one?
2: No, I was too young for that, but my dad always tells me about that. But I always remember Tim Cahill's volley in 2014. That's when, like, I was like, it's like a drug almost. Like, it's come over, he's hit it in, it's one of the best goals Australia's ever been scored for Australia. And ever since then, I've just always loved soccer, like,
0: You said soccer.
2: Soccer, football.
0: Can you do that, though? Yeah. Like, what are the rules around World Cup time? Do we have to just keep it really straight up and we got to football it?
2: I think if you say football with confidence, then people know what you're
0: doing. So you're looking at me and saying, don't do that.
2: Yeah, but if you go, like, football, soccer, then you just got to pick one or the other and stick to it.
1: So this is a great bonding with your dad.
2: Yes.
1: And are you still bonding with Dad like that?
2: Yeah, we always... We mainly argue about the soccer because he seems to think he knows a lot more than me. But yeah, he's probably listening right now.
0: He could call us 1-300-222-774. If you are the father of Leo, we're happy to put you on air to go toe to toe with this kid that's come public now and said you don't know as much as him. Where do the arguments lie? And beyond Australia, do you have a country that you are like, okay, Australia's like my guy.
2: Well, it's normally Greece because I'm a Greek Australian, but Greece didn't make the World Cup, so I'm thinking
0: Is that weird for you? Greece didn't make, but Australia did.
2: Yeah. Well, I mean, Greece have never really been that good at soccer, which is surprising. But,
0: isn't it?
1: Because they play a lot of soccer.
2: Yeah.
0: And they surely invented it.
2: Maybe. Who knows?
1: But Italy. You know, I mean, that's bizarre.
2: Yeah, they're the only World Cup champion to miss three in a row.
1: Three World Cups in a row. Yes. That's
0: so
1: 12 years.
0: Strange.
2: Yeah.
1: Quite remarkable.
0: Okay, so you might have noticed by listening to Brian and I today that while we're pretty good, we're really not. We need to understand from those that sit outside but would like to get involved how one does. Can you give us the basic kind of overlay of World Cup 2026?
2: Well, this World Cup is the first to be hosted across three nations. So normally they'd pick one country, but this is hosted over USA, Mexico, and Canada.
0: Or even Mexico.
2: Yes, Mexico.
0: That's the feminine of Mexico. Yes. Is the Mexica. Yes. Why? Can you explain that to me? Because that was a shock to me today.
2: I think it's just in a bid to get more money. You know, more countries can give FIFA more money to host a World Cup, pretty much.
0: That's a very cynical view, and we do not support Leo right now on the ABC. Continue.
2: Not only that, it's the first World Cup with 48 teams instead of 32. So it's going to have 104 instead of the original 104 games instead of the original 68.
0: So cash is at the back of that.
2: Yes. But the good side of that is we're seeing teams or countries who have never come to a World Cup

0: for now being able to come to a World Cup. So this World Cup has four debutants: Uzbekistan, Curacao, Cape Verde, and there's another one in there somewhere, Jordan as well.
1: Wow.
0: So I think it's good and bad. It's creating more opportunity.
2: Yes, with all those more teams. Are they likely to go places, those four new teams?
0: Probably not. Okay. But I think
1: did they get a special entry for being brand new? Because how did Italy not get in?
0: Like so you go through a four-year qualification process with your country. Obviously, if you're in Europe, you're playing against European teams, so the standard of difficulty is a lot higher to qualify.
1: Oh, that's how we get in.
0: Yeah,
1: because we're Asian Pacific.
0: We're Asian Pacific, so Australia qualifies easier. We used to be part of the South America qualification process, and that's why we couldn't qualify all the time.
1: Another cash moment.
0: Yes.
1: Talk to us, Leo.
2: Keep going.
1: So we're there. This is very good. Debutants. Do we... Okay, we know they're not going to win, but we follow them.
0: So obviously with this expansion comes heaps and heaps of travel. So teams are projected to travel over 10,000 plus kilometres throughout... the course of the tournament.
1: What? That's crazy.
0: Yeah. So some groups have had their games localised in terms the big European teams don't have to travel very far, but if you're a Curacao or a Cape Verde, you're going to be travelling pretty far.
1: If you're Australian?
0: Not too bad. Some like in the middle of the road. Could be worse, could be better. And on to Australia now. Australia, I think, is primed for one of its best competitions in a while, probably since... We obviously had a good tournament last year. We barely scraped through by the skin of our teeth. But this time round, we've got players in good form, in good leagues all over the world.
1: Coming back in.
0: And we have players who, are ready to burst onto the scene.
1: If I was going to put a poster of someone up and then be smug that I had that poster of that player... Who would it be? Like, who are you noticing as one of the great Australian players that maybe is just coming into form?
0: Well, the two main ones are Nestori Irinkunda and Mo Touré, who every World Cup, there's a couple players who become global superstars by the end of it, whether it's because of a freak goal they score. And these two players, I think, have the potential to reach star level. Irinkunda, he's 20 years old. He's a great story. He was born in a refugee camp in Tanzania after his parents fled Burundi. He's playing for Watford in the second tier of English football. So it's still a pretty high standard.
1: Where did he grow up in Australia?
0: Adelaide. So he played in Adelaide.
1: Nothing to do there.
0: He went over, big European club, Bayern Munich bought him. And then he kind of disappeared as he went into their sort of academy setup. And he's now emerged at this really exciting raw winger who has an insane highlight reel.
1: Can we get that on? If we put in highlight reel.
0: If you search it up, you'll
2: How
0: be amazed.
2: How do we spell his name?
0: Nestori, Nestori Irinkunda.
2: And the other lad?
0: Mo Touré. So he's 22 years old. He's playing in the same division for Norwich. And he recently moved to Norwich. And in 11 matches, he's bagged 9 goals and 3 assists since moving there in February.
1: Unheard of. So I even know that.
0: Hitting the form, hitting the headlines at the right time.
1: Who's our coach?
0: Our coach? Oh, my goodness. I've forgotten.
1: Don't worry about it.
2: That's okay. It will come back. When's our first game?
0: Our first game is on Sunday at 2 p.m.
2: 2 p.m. whose time?
0: Our time.
2: 2 p.m. our time.
0: Melbourne.
2: This Sunday. And yes. Who are we playing?
0: We're playing Turkey.
2: And what are our chances?
0: I'm going to go 50-50. Turkey have some good young players who can hit the scoreboard. But I think our coach, Tony Popovich,
2: of course.
0: Popovich. He runs a tight ship. We're very organised. And I think, as I said, Irinkunda and Mo Touré, they're very fast, explosive. All you need is one goal.
1: I am just watching Irinkunda right now on the highlight reel.
0: You'd be
1: very
0: amazed.
1: I literally put that in. The speed.
0: Yes.
1: The strength as well in him.
0: Yes. I think a lot of people saying his stocks are set to rise dramatically over the course of the tournament.
1: Look at you, just a fan, and now you're throwing in the worst
2: This is remarkable. You brought Leo in to this room not that long ago as a student.
1: Hey, look at this.
2: And look at him now. Leo, just quickly, if we lose, is that it?
1: Is it all knockout?
2: Yeah.
0: So the first three games are group stage games.
2: Thank you.
0: So we play Turkey, the USA,

0: which would be great to win,
1: wouldn't it,
0: in their own backyard.
2: Oh, yeah.
0: And Seattle. Paraguay is our last one. So now, normally in the past World Cups, the top two teams have go through and the bottom two go home. But because there's more teams, there's more rounds now, in most of the groups, including our, top three go through.
1: Come on.
0: So we only need, realistically, one win to progress.
1: Yeah. And the likelihood, we think, is kind of there a little
0: pretty
1: bit.
0: Pretty high. I think if Australia left in the group, we would say it's an underwhelming tournament.
1: I'd love to say that. I wouldn't love to say it, but no. I'd love to know what I'm going to say. So then what happens? Like, we go through that group, then we go into the...
0: We go into the round of 32, which I think chances are we'll face Portugal, which is a tough ask. But in a knockout tournament, anything can happen. Portugal are raring up to be one of the favourites of the tournament.
1: I might even be in Portugal when it's happening.
2: I could
1: be a reporter.
0: Behind enemy lines.
2: It's end of July, isn't it?
0: Yes.
2: We were faffing around with 3 weeks or 4 weeks.
0: Yes.
1: It's 39 days.
0: Well, more games is longer time now.
2: So. Don't have to tell me that.
1: Matt's
2: wow.
1: 1-1.
0: Yeah.
1: Okay, so Australian, we're going to look at that. That first kind of group stuff looks really interesting. Who do you reckon is going to hold aloft the cup at the end?
0: Well,
2: be honest.
1: Don't lie.
0: I think...
1: What does your dad think and what do you think?
2: Yeah, nice.
0: Dad will probably think it's France, and I think it's
1: Why
0: Spain.
1: Is Dad so France-focused?
0: I think France, they, over the past 12 to 15 years, they have just produced lots and lots and lots of amazing players, especially out of their African colonies. They all choose to play for France, and they're just amazing, unreal players. Like, they could probably bring two teams to the World Cup, and both are capable of winning the World Cup.
1: And you think?
2: What about you?
0: Spain. It's pretty much the exact same reason. I just think they're more tactically set up. So when their ability is matched, they can fall back on their tactics and to win them games. And,
2: Spain.
0: Yeah.
1: Can I ask, depending on what happens with both of those teams, France and Spain, what happens in the household? How significant is this when you're right, dad's wrong?
0: Oh, it's everything, isn't it?
1: Yeah.
0: Being right, yeah.
1: Especially against dad.
0: Yeah. But I think it'll be between one of those two. Maybe England as well, but...
1: Does your mum have an opinion on
2: this? Yeah, where's mum?
0: Mum doesn't care.
2: Doesn't care.
0: She'll get around the World Cup, but...
1: And is this like the Olympics when we watch and then we all put on our tracksuits and think that we're running in the Olympics? Do you play soccer still? Like, are you out there?
0: I do play soccer, yeah.
1: And do you feel like you're Messi?
0: No, I'm far from messy, but...
1: Who are you most
2: you're
1: like?
2: Niche.
0: Well, I'm a goalkeeper, so, yeah. I let's say I'm like Matty Ryan, the Australian number one.
2: And so when you watch it sometimes, Leo, do you think, you know what, I could have saved that. I would have saved that.
0: Sometimes, for sure. There are some times I think I can save that.
1: You're not the tallest unit.
0: No.
1: How does that, work as, being a goalkeeper... When you can't just stand, like, when you get the tallest guy ever?
0: Because
1: you gotta
0: if
1: move.
0: You're tall, you're slow, whereas if you're small, you're quick.
2: Yeah.
1: So thank you.
2: You're quick.
1: I'm not saying
0: you're
1: small.
0: To your advantage.
2: Did you lap up the Beckham doco?
0: Yeah, I didn't mind it.
2: Ted Lasso?
0: Never watched it.
1: It's a crime.
0: Yeah.
1: It's a crime for a real soccer fan, isn't it?
0: Yeah, I think it's quite Americanized.
2: But then maybe you're saying it's a crime to watch Ted Lasso because it's...
1: If you really love football.
2: No, probably...
1: Okay, question for you, coming in from David.
2: Oh, good.
1: He asked Leo, best soccer song, Shakira or Ricky Martin?
0: Shakira for me, I think.
1: What song is that? Should I play it?
0: Yeah, you can play it.
1: What's it called?
0: The World Cup What's song, it called? 2010.
2: What's that?
0: My favourite one is actually the
2: Waka
0: Pitbull
2: Waka.
0: One.
2: What's that?
0: Yeah,
2: one?
0: That's Shakira's.
1: Oh, hang on.
2: Is it Waka
0: Waka Waka?
2: How do we spell that?
0: W-A-K-A.
2: And then do it again.
1: I got it.
2: Okay,
1: all right, a little bit of
2: Shakira.
1: Shakira doing Waka Waka, this time for Africa.
2: What do you give this out of 10?
0: I think in a World Cup song, this was for Africa as well, so it really encapsulates Africa. So I would give this a good, 8-9 out of 10.
2: Oh, okay.
0: Yeah.
1: Shakira knows what she's doing
0: compared
1: when it comes
0: to the World Cup song this year, which left a lot
1: to be desired.
0: Yeah.
1: Oh, gosh. Okay. You know who we've got? Leo's dad is on the phone.
2: Leo's dad.
1: Good afternoon, Leo's dad. I hope you've been hearing the smack talk that your child has been. Yeah, come at him.
3: I certainly have. Yes.

0: Okay.
1: I'm putting it on for you, mate. What is your actual name? Because we should give you Peter. More than like Peter.
2: Yeah.
0: What else, Pete, about Leo's summary?
3: I think it's been very good. He obviously had a moment when he forgot who the Australian coach was.
0: That was embarrassing.
1: Are you going to bring that up when? Like 2 days from now? Like so that he's over it a little bit?
4: He'll bring it up tonight.
1: You'll bring it up tonight?
3: Of course he will. I'll bring it up tonight.
1: You call him as soon as he gets off now. Here's a bit of Ricky Martin for you, Peter. You've done well with your kid.
0: Yeah.
1: Let's just put that on the table. He'll take all the credit.
3: Thank you.
1: He does take the credit, but we will always be thinking of Peter in the back of our heads. Leo, you've got a lot of support here. Someone said, I thought I hated soccer. Leo explained it so well. I'm going to go and have a look and see how it goes. Fran
4: Lovely.
1: Was
4: That's
1: feeling
4: good.
1: That so much. No one likes that you didn't like Ted Lasso, but that was also me. It's 3:15 almost. Thank you for joining us. Will you come back, Leo, in some form and just sort of like help?
0: We'll stay for the quiz.
4: Sure.
1: Is he staying for the quiz?
0: Oh, it's a
1: no one ever gets to do that. Really?
0: You want to have a crack?
1: You're not going to play the quiz. You're not playing the quiz.
0: No.
1: You'll
0: you're
1: ask
0: asking
1: questions.
0: The question.
4: Oh, yeah, I can be the quiz master.
1: Yeah.
4: Sure.
1: Okay. Leo's dad is still on the phone. He's gone. All right, we've got Louise in Kilsyth, who's about to join us as our carryover champion. But I did get a text here from Jess saying she was ready to go. She's going to quiz it. If you would like to be with Jess, 1-300-222-774. Is this the World Cup song? I thought it was just a song. There we go. 1-300-222-774 is our phone number. If you'd like to play the quiz, it's a speed quiz today, as we always say we will never do. But give us a call. 1-300-222-774.
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8: The end of another week. How much do you remember? It's the Friday Review Quiz.
0: Okay, people out there, it is 16 minutes before 3. We need calls if we're going to play a quiz, and we've got a quiz and we want to play it.
1: That's exactly right.
0: 1-300-222-774. Get on the blower. That number again, Leo, 1-300-222-774. We've got a guest quiz master, and we've got Louise in Kilsyth. Hello, Louise.
9: Good afternoon, everybody. How are you?
1: You're ready for this, Louise, from memory? You might have come in late in the piece last week.
9: I did a Bradbury.
1: Yeah, but everyone does a Bradbury, which means I feel like we need to change the quiz in some way so that those who know about the whales or whatever else we're talking about might win. But Louise, knowing that you won, did you do some research? Did you listen to the ABC News?
9: Yes. Did you? I've got a list of things.
0: Oh, what's your list? Give us the top four.
9: I've got things written down about the Arias.
0: Forget that.
1: Cross it out.
0: Next.
9: Really?
0: Next.
9: Okay.
0: Next.
9: Neil Danaher's memorial service.
1: Keep it.
9: Who might have done the big threes?
0: Forget that.
9: Okay. All right. I might not do a very good job then, guys.
0: Louise. We will be the judge of that. Louise and I often spend Saturday morning together.
1: Oh, my God. Louise and I spend Saturday night together, but that's our business at 2:45.
0: Okay. First question from Leo.
4: Okay. What new payment method will reduce the need for physical Mikey card on Victorian public transport?
9: Tap on.
0: Correct.
1: Love it. Question number two from Jacinta. Who is the subject of this quote? What a privilege to have lived at a time when we can learn from a man we celebrate, honour and remember today. Who's it about?
0: Who's it about?
9: I've got one or two people.
1: No, you said it before. Who else could we be talking about?
9: Neil Danaher.
0: Correct.
9: Sorry.
1: Hey, don't you ever be sorry.
0: Louise, question number three. Which 1970s Australian barbecue chain will close down all 62 stores? Thank you very much. Leo's got a true or false for you.
4: For bonus points, Neil Finn appears in a barbecue advertisement singing Always Take the Weber With You.
0: True or false?
9: I'm going to say false.
0: Correct.
1: No, you're right. I've just...

0: I need to let you know, Louise, that you have a switcheroo. I don't know.
1: No, I've been practicing saying
0: Can
1: that.
0: Can you have a go? So show us what it's going to sound like.
1: Switcheroo.
2: Oh, she added some.
0: Gave a little sauce to it then. Okay, question number four. Which insect pest has reached a 15-year population high in northwest Victoria?
1: Locusts.
2: Correctamundo.
0: No one has. Usually people wait, tell a big story before they give the right answer. Love this, Louise.
2: Question number five, Louise. With the completion of a new tower, which Spanish church, now the tallest church in the world, has just been blessed by none other than the Pope?
1: Switcheroo.
0: Oh, good girl. Good girl. Because I thought it was a sangria, which it's not.
2: It's
0: She's also got a bonus point in the bank, doesn't she?
2: Yeah. Have you been to Barcelona, Louise? Have you been to Barcelona?
1: No, I haven't. I've been to various other places, but not Barcelona.
2: Of course you have.
0: Do you know what the prize is for winning the quiz today?
1: Nothing.
0: Absolutely.
2: Correct.
0: It sounded like it might have been that.
1: Cred.
2: It's the Barcelona Sagrada Familia Church, 140 years in the making. Question six from Leo.
3: In what sport is a 101-year-old Victorian woman, Mae Beveridge, hoping to become the world's oldest competitive female player?
1: Oh, I've written this down.
0: Go through your notes. We've got all the time in the world.
1: Oh, gosh.
0: Don't be stressed.
1: Is it croquet?
0: Yes.
1: Yes.
2: Thank you.
1: Okay, yes.
0: Are you familiar? Are you a, what's the word? Provedore of...
2: Provedore. Interesting.
0: Of croquet?
2: That's the cafe.
1: Not at all.
0: Okay. I'm a bit of a croquet.
2: Question.
1: Oh, really?
0: Well, let's not go into it. Number seven, soccer fever has struck. Have I already done that? Is it my turn?
2: It's your turn.
0: Soccer fever has struck with the 2026 FIFA World Cup now underway. Which country won the last FIFA World Cup in 2022?
1: Oh.
0: It hurts sometimes, doesn't it?
2: It hurts.
0: Oh, this is a painful.
1: I've still got a bonus point.
2: Well, you do have a bonus point, and maybe we'll just jump in now.
0: Usually what happens is if you request to use it, then we might give you an extra clue. That's the bonus point way of being.
1: Okay. Well, no, I'm just going to go, I'm going to say.
2: Well, do you want some help?
1: Oh, yes, please.
0: Okay. But then the bonus point is out.
2: Oh, yeah, the bonus point will be gone.
1: Okay.
2: Yeah. The country, it begins with a letter that's early on in the alphabet.
0: Maybe the first letter.
1: Argentina.
2: Correct.
0: Say Argentina again.
1: Argentina.
0: The way you say that is music to my ears.
2: It's mine. Which iconic soccer-playing country has ironically failed to qualify for the last three?
1: Italy.
2: Correctamundo.
0: You jumping in is more than exciting.
2: Leo.
3: Number nine. Which Brazilian football legend known by a single name called soccer/football, the beautiful game?
1: LA?
0: And that upward inflection, Louise, this hasn't happened recently for
2: remarkable.
0: A very long time.
1: Well, we carry over.
0: Well, we do, but we haven't had one for such a long time. You're in Kilsyth. What LGA are you in?
1: Yarra Rangers.
0: Okay, so we get onto the mayor. They participate. Yep. If you get through, this is next level. Any famous people? Was Ian Turpie out of there?
1: Not that I know of. And the guy off Top Shop, what was he? Famous actor.
2: Bill Stalker. No.
1: No. Cop Shop.
2: Oh, no, that was his character name in Skyways.
1: Yeah.
2: Sorry.
1: Yeah.
0: We'll find him.
2: Come on, let's move
0: on. All right, we're about to do Fast Fingers.
1: Really?
0: Yes, this is what we mean.
2: Inspired by the beautiful game, it's Fast Fingers on all things beauty and beautiful.
1: Okay.
2: Complete these idioms about beauty. Beauty is only skin.
1: Deep.
2: Beauty is in the eye of the...
1: beholder.
2: A thing of beauty is a joy.
1: Three.
2: Two,
0: I've never heard that one. Louise.
2: Sorry, Louise.
0: We love you.
1: That's all right. I'll take it.
2: Good on you.
0: It's not all right.
2: She was brilliant.
0: You fall in love and then they're dead. Simone joins us in Wangaratta. Bye, Louise.
2: Simone, complete these idioms about beauty. A thing of beauty is a joy.
4: To behold.
2: Pay that. Beauty and the...
4: beast.
2: A sight for sore
4: eyes.
2: Bell of the
4: ball.
2: From Leo.
3: Add beauty to the to the start or end of each word to make a common phrase. Natural
4: beauty.
3: Timeless.

0: Beauty.
1: Spot.
0: Beauty spot.
1: Correct. Pageant.
0: Beauty pageant.
1: You. Three.
0: You beauty.
1: Pay yes. That. Makeover.
0: Beauty makeover.
2: Oh, that's the hardest bit. Complete these song lyrics. Am I not pretty?
0: Enough.
2: You are so beautiful too.
0: Me?
2: Oh, what a beauty. I've never seen one as big as that.
0: Before?
2: Okay, you're calling the 1970 AFL Grand Final with Alex Jezelenko when he takes an incredible mark over Graham Jerker Jenkin. In your best, passionate football commentator voice, say, Jezelenko, comma, you beauty, exclamation mark.
0: Jezelenko, you beauty.
3: That was classy.
2: It almost sounds like you've done that before, Simone.
3: It was theatrical.
0: I may have.
3: Simone, lastly, true or false, these beauty procedures are currently available. Caviar hair mask, snail mucus facial, and salmon sperm injections.
0: Ooh.
3: True or false?
0: True.
3: Yes.
2: Simone, that means that you're on to the very last section of the quiz, which is name and artist of this song. Are you ready?
0: Yes.
2: How are you feeling about this?
0: This is not my specialty when
2: here
0: I get to this point. But...
2: Okay, here we go. Simone and Wangaratta, not knowing if she knows who she is anymore. I'm going to play it again.
3: Give it to her again.
2: You know the
3: rest. Bye-bye, Simone.

0: Geelong, Robert.
1: Robert.
0: I'm going to play that one for you.
2: Beautiful people, as you both are, all three now with Leo.
0: Oh, my gosh, that's a Pulse FM voice if ever I've heard one.
1: And who's it by?
2: Good afternoon, JP, Brian and friends.
0: Leo.
1: Who's it by? Robert.
2: Beautiful. Well, I've given you beautiful people. Is that not
1: enough? No, but we need the artist.
0: You're out. Three, two.
2: Yeah, that singer.
1: He's gone.
0: Jill is in San Remo.
1: Jill.
3: It's James Rain.
1: But what band?
3: Australian Call.
0: Guess what, Jill?
1: What's the song called?
3: Beautiful People.
1: She's done it.
0: She's almost outraged at answering such a ridiculous question.
1: Play it.
3: Oh, do you know what? I only waited 1 second and got on.
0: Because I saw that you were in San Remo.
3: We're
0: going to put you on hold and you're going to play as a carryover champion next week. Thank you, Leo.
1: Good on you, Jill. Thank you, Leo.
4: Thank you,
0: Thank you, Peter. Charlie Pickering coming up in a moment to tell us what's on The Drive Show today.

0: getting a little sensitive with a little vibrato there from a man on the peninsula. Brian Nankervis, read it out to us.
1: Hi, Brian and Jacinta. I missed the start of the interview with the design lady, so missed her name. However, she mentioned a brand of a kitchen appliance manufacturer. I am now getting ads for this company on my computer because she was talking about it. Lucky she did not mention the Australian fan manufacturer Mistral, or I might get a call from HR about why I'm seeing...
0: feel like you should have read that and perhaps not mentioned all of those brands. It's coming up. We need to say goodbye to our regional family. Thank you for joining
1: us. Thank you.
0: We'll be back tomorrow morning with you at 6 a.m. and 8 a.m. But really, all we need to do is just get a warm hug from this guy.
2: Hello.
0: Hi.
3: How are you guys?
0: Really good. Your chair's gone down lower.
3: Has it? Really?
0: Yeah, go up. Go
3: maybe
0: up.
3: I'm just,
0: sometimes
3: maybe,
0: I can
3: I'm just trying to play
0: eyeballs.
3: Lower status. I'm really, yeah. I'm a guest. I don't want to throw my weight around. It's
0: quite
3: important.
0: Frankly, you wouldn't get away with it here.
3: Yeah, absolutely
0: regardless.
3: Not.
0: Hey, your show.
3: Yes.
0: Brian and I have been bored of ours, thinking, God, get over it. We've got to get to Charlie Pickering.
3: Okay.
0: What? Because we would assess and think that maybe it'll be good. Is it?
3: Gosh, now
1: pressure's on.
3: The chair is sinking even more now with the weight of expectation.
0: Yeah.
3: No, got a great show this afternoon. After 5, it's TGIF, so that's always good.
0: Easy.
3: The least informative hour on the entire network for the week.
1: Yeah.
3: And to get me to that studio, I need... See, your audience knows music very well. So what we want people to call in 1-300-222-774, give us your song that's the soundtrack of the week. It can be a song that matches the news. It can be something that happened on our show. We talked a lot about the big issue yesterday.
0: Or
3: it can be something from your own personal week.
0: So much talk of Shakira. Hips don't lie. Because I don't know that you could ever say that hips have lied.
3: Have they lied?
1: Never. They always tell the truth.
3: Yeah, you put them on the stand any day. Oh.

0: They don't even have to put a buttock on the Bible.
1: Show your hips in a mirror and you know the truth.
0: Yeah, that's absolutely right.
2: We're voting for Shakira's Hips Don't Lie.
0: Okay, yeah. I will take that on board.
2: Thank you.
1: How do you pick, though? Do you just choose the best?
2: Brian, don't ask this question for 5 seconds to go.
0: It's an elaborate process.
2: Charlie Pickering, you go and do what you do. Do it well. We'll be judging you from the outside.
0: Appreciate
2: we voted
0: it.
2: For Shakira, Hips Don't Lie. I want a little push on that one today. Brian Mankiewicz, I'm going to check you out at 6 a.m. when you start your show and then come and see you at 8 a.m. tomorrow morning.
3: Come on, let's
2: do that. Hips Don't Lie.
4: Good afternoon, Nicholas Hines with ABC News. Prosecutors say the men who executed underworld figure Gavin Preston outside a cafe in Melbourne's northwest should be jailed for life. Ethan White reports from the Supreme Court.
5: Last month, Jaden Tito and Rahabi Zahabe were found guilty of shooting gangland figure Gavin Preston in a daylight assassination outside a Keilor cafe in 2023. Crown prosecutors told the court the murder was a planned execution and that the 25 and 26-year-olds should be jailed for life. But the defence argued a life sentence was too harsh, given the pair's ages and onerous conditions in prison. In an unusual scene, Tito's mother, Levi, was called to the witness box and gave a character reference for her son, saying he had a kind and caring nature. The pre-sentence hearing continues.
4: One Nation has been forced to move its planned fundraiser in Melbourne tonight after police raised concerns about protests. Pauline Hanson and Barnaby Joyce were set to speak at the event at a restaurant in Moonee Ponds, with anti-racism protesters planning a rally nearby. A party spokesperson says the event has been moved to another venue, but they won't be disclosing the location. The Victorian opposition says the anti-corruption watchdog needs stronger powers as a powerful union fights to block a major report from being released. The United Firefighters Union and its secretary have today been revealed as the parties behind ongoing court action. They're trying to stop the release of a long-delayed IBAC probe into an industrial dispute between the union, CFA, and the former Dan Andrews government. Shadow Attorney General James Newbury says the state can't override the courts, but IBAC should be given the power to table investigations, even if injunctions are sought.
6: For constitutional reasons, you cannot put a hard date deadline. Because you are bringing a new way of tabling these corruption reports.
4: Iran says it hasn't reached a final decision on a peace deal with the United States. Here's the BBC's Thomas Morgan.
7: In the Oval Office, a confident Donald Trump said the Strait of Hormuz could reopen to shipping as early as Saturday. He said his vice president, J.D. Vance, would probably be signing the deal in Europe over the next few days. This week has seen tit-for-tat strikes between Iran and US forces following the downing of an American helicopter on Monday. Iran has said although the majority of an agreement has been finalised, it's not yet reached a final conclusion on the deal. Tehran again accusing the US of making excessive demands and adding new requests at the last moment.
4: The Disability Services Labour Hire Company has collapsed into voluntary administration, warning new NDIS rules are adding pressure to the sector. Here's National Work reporter Bronwyn Herbert.
8: United Foundation supplies about 480 disability support workers to supported independent living services in New South Wales and South Australia. Director Karim Amin told staff the business was hit by three factors at once: new registration requirements from July the 1st, payments withheld for completed work, and increasing workforce costs. 27 staff have had their roles terminated. The company says there's been no interruption to care and it will keep trading while administrators assess whether it can be restructured or wound up.
4: A fundraiser has been set up for the family of a talented and determined Victorian sprinter who died while on a family holiday overseas. Ethan Seidemann reports.
9: 25-year-old Victorian athlete Gemma Stapleton is believed to have died while travelling with family, though the cause of death has not been revealed. Tributes have flowed for the former Stall Gift finalist, with Stapleton's partner Tyler Gray and brother Joel posting heartbreaking tributes on social media. Knox Little Athletics, where Stapleton competed as a junior, says she showed great talent, determination and love for athletics. A fundraising page has been set up to help the Stapleton family with the funeral costs.
4: Socceroos star Mo Touré was confirmed by teammates to be at training today ahead of their World Cup opening match against Turkey on Sunday. Concerns were raised over Touré's fitness after his absence from training on Wednesday, local time. Today's training session was held behind closed doors, with the Socceroos yet to provide details over the striker's absence. To the weather across Victoria, mostly cloudy across the ranges this afternoon with some isolated light showers or drizzle, dry and partly cloudy elsewhere. Tomorrow, some areas of rain in the west of the state extending eastwards in the morning and then clearing from the west and contracting to eastern Victoria tomorrow night. In Melbourne, it's partly cloudy and windy this afternoon and some rain increasing late tomorrow as that crosses the state with a top of 17. Right now, it's 18 degrees.
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14: Hello, Dan Belling from Transport Victoria in Moorabbin. There's been a collision on the Nepean Highway at South Road. Three citybound lanes, Nepean Highway, are currently blocked there. Eastbound traffic from South Road, you can only turn left or right around the emergency services. Dandenong North, a collision on the Monash Freeway. It's inbound just after Eastlink. The left lane's closed there. Take care if you're merging from Eastlink northbound. Two southbound lanes of the Geelong Ring Road are blocked prior to the Warren Ponds exit. Also a collision there. Traffic is in the emergency lane, so it's busy going from Barrable Road on approach. And out at Great Western, the Western Highway currently closed in both directions due to a truck fire. You could divert through Pomona for travel between Stawell and Ararat. That's the latest traffic and transport at 6 minutes past three.
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0: Hello again, Charlie here. Welcome to Drive and happy Friday. We made it. How's your week been? I have had a ball talking to you this week. Since I started, I've said that this is your show and you have not disappointed. You can call me anytime, 1300 222 774. I'd love to hear from you. You can put something on my to-do list. Elizabeth gave us the job of connecting young veterans this week and we are nearly ready to tick it off. We've got the Victorian RSL on board, and very soon we'll be able to announce our plan to get it done. So ask not what you can do for your drive show, ask what your drive show can do for you. 1300 222 774, put anything you like on my to-do list. And I also want your help with something today, though. It's not all one-way traffic. Give me a call and tell me what song should be the soundtrack of the week. What song sums it up? Maybe it's the week in news, maybe it's the week in sport, maybe it's the week on drive, or just your week. What song is your soundtrack to the week? 1300 222 774. And I'm asking for your help because at 5 o'clock, Reese Nicholson, Kirsty Wiebeck, Noah So will join me for TGIF, the funniest hour of the week. But I have to run down from here to our second studio downstairs. I need to play a song long enough for me to sprint down there. So, 1300 222 774, what is your soundtrack of the week? Also on the show today, who's fighting to stop the public from knowing the truth about corruption in this state? IBAC have been investigating, but they have a report that's been kept hidden by legal proceedings. And until today, we couldn't even find out who was stopping the release of the report. Well, today we know. It's someone from one of the state's most important unions. We'll reveal the name and we'll get them on the show to find out why the public don't deserve to know the truth about corruption in this state. Also, there's been a very gentle stampede in Kalkullo. Some cows are on the loose. And I want to know, are you there? Have you seen them? Give me a call, 1300 222 774. I'd love to get a cattle report from Kalkullo. Or maybe we should call it Kalkullo. Did you wake up to a cow in your front yard this morning? Was a heifer nibbling on your hydrangeas? That can be terribly uncomfortable. Give me a call, 1300 7224. I want a cow report from Cal Callow. All that plus in Friday Film, we're looking at the new Spielberg alien blockbuster, and we want to know your favourite alien movies and your favourite movie aliens. Plus, we'll be giving away one more double pass to the State of Origin Game 2 at the MCG in our Sound of Melbourne competition. And today's Sound of Melbourne is the toughest one yet. You might think you know Melbourne. We'll see if you know this. So listen out in the next hour to hear the clue for the first time. What a show! And where else would you rather be than hanging out right here on Drive 774 ABC Melbourne.
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0: way it felt in those suburbs. Well, there's another council who is telling people how to prune their hedges, and it's changing the way that suburb looks too, and locals aren't happy. So I don't know, in your suburb, 1300 222 774, your council, are there regulations ruining the feel of your suburb? Does it ruin the sense of place, the way that it looks? I'd love to hear from you. 1300 222 774. But before we get into that, we have a traffic report. Anna has called in from the Nepean Highway. What do we need to know, Anna? Nope, sorry. What do we need to know, Anna? There we go. Hello, Anna. Oh, we do not have Anna. Fader is, oh, hang on. Fader is, okay. I'll tell you what, folks, we're going to come back to that. Anna, are you there?
1: I'm here.
0: Wonderful. Thank you. Sorry about that. That was my fault, not yours, I assure you. Nothing wrong with your Bluetooth. So tell me, what do we need to know is happening on the Nepean Highway right now?
1: Corner of Nepean Highway and South Road, city bound. We have a big accident. Two cars, a big fire engine unit, police cars. I wasn't going to do too much rubbernecking, but it looked like one person had a blanket around them and was being looked after. But the traffic, if you're coming from, I suppose, towards the South Lane, towards the city, it's cut down to two lanes, and it's chockers. It took me that little part near the station to get to the corner, took me 15 minutes, so it's really backed up.
0: Sounds like a nightmare. That is a very busy intersection there in front of the Moorabbin Town Hall, the Masonic Lodge on
1: That's
0: the corner
1: it.
0: There.
1: Yeah.
0: That is one that you don't want blocked for too long on a Friday afternoon. Anna, thank you for the
1: my
0: update.
1: Pleasure.
0: I hope you're on your way now or you get through it very
1: I've
0: soon.
1: I've arrived at my destination, so I managed to get through it.
0: Well, worked out okay. Well, thank you for helping us out.
1: Thank you.
0: Take Anna's advice. Steer clear of South Road and Nepean Highway if you're on the way home or you're on the way to school pickup. I am having a nightmare here with my microphone, but anyway, we'll get it all right. It's 12 past three, Charlie with you on 774 ABC Melbourne. And right now, let's talk about councils and their rules about what they want cut down and what they don't want cut down. I want to know, are the rules a bit strict where you are? Do they get a bit carried away? 1300 222 774. Are they changing the feel of your suburbs by cutting down things that you like or making you cut down things you want to keep? I know in some councils, they force you to keep trees on your property. They consider historic, even if branches are damaging your home. Well, give us a call, 1300 222 774. On Tuesday this week, we spoke to residents in Banyule City Council who were worried their local trees are under threat of being cut down by the council. Trees over 70 years old, up to 900 of them, either being removed or cut within an inch of their life, really changing the feeling of those nice leafy streets around Banyule. Well, we've just heard of another council in Melbourne who ordered residents on Greville Street to cut back an iconic hedge right near the corner of Greville and Punt Road that they say was encroaching on the footpath. But residents say the decades-old shrubbery provided not just a privacy barrier from passers-by, but also a sense of character for the building. Is this going on where you live? 1300 222 774 is the number to call. I'd love to hear from you. Phil Portelos is a resident in the building on Greville Street and joins me now. So, Phil, what happened? What did the council tell you?
2: G'day, Julian. Nice to make your acquaintance. We first received contact from the council on the 13th of October last year, just saying that our big hedge at the front, beautifully maintained hedge, we've made sure monthly that we have groundskeepers take care of it, trim back, speak to anyone, it looks amazing, that it was encroaching onto the footpath. We agreed, and we just let our maintenance crew know to trim it back, you know, to the extent of the green. And then again in January, end of January, received a warning saying that we would need to trim it back to the fence line. This is a cypress hedge that, you know, has taken around 30, 35 years to grow. And if we did that, it would cause it to perish. So, yeah, we got in touch with them and they never really gave us a full response.
0: Right, so this hedge, as you say, it's been there a long time. It's quite established. Is it encroaching on the street? Is it a threat to public safety, or is it

0: hard to walk past?
1: Look, there's definitely parts of it that made a bottleneck, that contributed to a bottleneck, but no more so than the vegetation that's there as part of Stonington Council. So I feel like I'm not sure the exact measurements, but if it was encroaching on the street to cause two-way passage, to create an issue with two-way passage, it wasn't really doing that so much. There are many more examples throughout the suburb where this is more of a concern. We're quite unsure. We haven't really received, we've sent constant to and fro's to the Stonington Council and to the compliance officers, but we never really got a full response, nor measurements, nor any full understanding. We live in a house with a heritage overlay, and this, you know, the hedge also contributes to the overall look of the house, look of the area, and really gave something to our suburb. And unfortunately, it's really, I'm not sure if the listeners have seen the damage that has been created, but it's really taken away from the overall look of the street.
0: 1300 222 774. Are you familiar with this hedge? I know there'd be lots of people that go past it every day, whether they can see it from Punt Road or on Greville Street. And I'd be curious to know if people seen the hedge. Do they love that hedge? And how do you feel about the idea of it being cut back? Have you noticed that it's really changed the feeling of that street? 1300 222 774. Or is the same thing going on in your suburb? Maybe not necessarily specifically Greville Street. I'd love to hear from you. So your Owners Corp had to trim the hedge back. How is it going?
1: Yeah, correct. So we were given the ultimatum that, so originally our date to comply was at the end of last month, so on the 29th of May, due to, you know, it being an owner's corp and a lot of moving wheels. We also, you know, we were in agreement that we wanted to try and pursue any other avenue possible before having to chop back the tree. We addressed this with the council and let them know that it would be detrimental. They were fully aware. We'd had conversations over the phone, and they were in full agreement that it would expose the dead inner layer of the tree, or the brown inner layer of the cypress hedges. And they still wanted us to go through with the work. So we're pretty disappointed.
0: Caroline in Newport, do you know the hedge we're talking about on Greville Street?
2: Yes, hi Charlie. I know the hedge. I used to live in that building and I saw it in the paper this morning.
0: And how do you feel about the hedge?
2: I'm shocked. I think it's a disgrace. I think it's a beautiful building. It's a beautiful, living, thriving hedge. And for the council to just cut it down without consultation and probably basically kill it is not good.
0: Carolyn, I'm going to ask you, and I was going to ask Phil as well, what's living in that building, what does the hedge offer you? What are you worried you're going to lose? Because that's a very busy corner. Does it help with your sense of privacy living there? I'll start with you, Caroline.
2: Yeah, you have to pick someone. We lived upstairs, but for the downstairs apartments, for sure, it would be a massive reduction in privacy. It's also, like you said, it's very busy. There's a lot of foot traffic. It's a busy part of Melbourne, so having, you know, a bit of greenery around you is a good thing.
0: Carolyn agrees with you. Phil, are you worried about privacy if the hedge goes?
1: Yeah, absolutely. I think those are our main concerns. You've sort of addressed it already. Privacy concerns, sound barrier concerns, and just generally the look of the house has changed quite significantly. So, or the entire apartment block has changed quite significantly. We also live upstairs, but it might be a little bit early to tell, having only experienced it for one night, but it did feel louder. That sound barrier is something that is, you know, it's taken 35 years to get to this point. So it's quite significant.
0: Well, I'm sure you are not the only one who has an issue with it. Carolyn rang in. I'm sure others who live there or in the area driving past would be very familiar with it. Thank you, Phil Portelos, resident in the building on Greville Street, who's had to cut back the hedge.
1: Yeah, thank you.
0: Thanks for putting it on our agenda. So what do you reckon?
1: Absolutely. And I do want to say that, like, we were given no other alternative than to front the fees and everything ourselves for the costs of taking back the hedge. It is something that we have had to, that we've been pushed by the council in order to, which is contrary to a lot of the stories that have

0: been written. And it was, yeah, we wanted just to make that as clear as possible. We had given no other choice. And had we been able to stretch it out and keep it for a little bit longer, keep it going for a bit longer, we would have. But yeah, ultimately we're forced into this scenario where we've got something that doesn't look the best, looks atrocious, and we've got to try and manage it with our own costs.
1: Well, Phil Portellis, thank you for your time this afternoon and putting it on our agenda. The Stonington City Council gave us a statement. They weren't able to come on the program this afternoon. And the council, responding to multiple complaints about the hedge encroaching on the footpath, worked with the owners corporation at the property before issuing the notice to comply. Council did not undertake the hedge trimming work at the property. The property's owners corporation engaged and managed the gardening contractor who cut the hedge. Council worked with the OC, including offering arborist advice on how to best manage maintenance and protect the hedge, which is not heritage listed. Council also gave the OC extra time to rectify the issue. That's Stonington Council's statement. But as we heard from Phil, the result with the hedge is disappointing, and it reveals the brown branches underneath. And we've lost a hedge that's taken decades to grow. And while it may not be heritage listed, the building is, and it's definitely changed the appearance of that area. It's the same thing going on in your suburb. Let me know, 1300 222 774. Do councils get a bit carried away with what they cut back? And are we losing the character of our suburbs? I'd like to hear from you. You're on 774 ABC Melbourne. In just a moment, we are wrapping up an enormous campaign here at 774, our Meals for Melbourne campaign. It started with John from Ringwood, who called into Raf's show, and it really built up a head of steam and has been a wonderful initiative that has brought Melbourne together for a really good cause. We're going to find out just how well it's done in a moment. It's 22 past three. You're on 774 ABC Melbourne.
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1: 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Thank you for joining me on Drive. Give us a call, 1300 222 774. Let me know if your council

0: is getting a bit carried away. Also today, I want you to let me know your soundtrack of the week. What song sums up the week? Could be the week of news, could just be your own week, or the week of listening to Drive here on 774. Give us a call, 1-300-222-774. We're after the perfect song. 23 past three, Charlie with you. And for the last 2 weeks, 774 has been running Meals for Melbourne to help people doing it tough. We've been collecting food for Food Bank to distribute, and also a virtual pantry. And if you haven't been able to get to ABC South Bank to drop off supplies, you can go to that virtual pantry and contribute as well. Well, safe to say, we have been blown away by your generosity. We've been moving boxes and boxes of food that's shown up here at South Bank, and we've been more than happy to do it. Today marks the end of our Meals for Melbourne food donation drive. And joining me in the studio is Dave McNamara, the CEO of Food Bank Victoria. And on the phone, I'm joined by John from Ringwood, the man whose story started it all. Good afternoon, John. Good afternoon, Dave.
1: Good afternoon, Charlie.
0: John, are you there?
2: Good afternoon, Charlie. And hi, Dave.
1: Yep. Hey, John.
0: So I'll start with you, John. How are you doing at the moment? Obviously, when you first rang in to RAF a couple of weeks ago, it's safe to say, and to listen to it on the radio, it was, well, it struck an emotional chord with everyone, but you felt that you were at your lowest ebb. How are you doing now?
2: Doing really good now, yeah. I've kind of reached out to some of the local services in the local area, and they've been really kind of welcoming and really reassuring as well, so I'm in a much better space than I was a couple of weeks ago. And just listening to your intro just then talk about, I can hear the passion and I can hear that it's really kind of resonated with so many people. I can't really describe what it's like to go from feeling invisible in the community and then suddenly you're feeling visible. So, when I spoke to Raf a few weeks ago, I kind of hung up the phone and just got on with my day and didn't expect it to come to this. I'm really humbled, and it's I'm in a great space now, Charlie. I'm in a much better space, and I'm really glad to hear that this Meals for Melbourne program has really kicked off. Yeah.
0: Well, we're very glad to hear that things are going much better for you, John. It's safe to say though, it hasn't just helped you, and it hasn't just improved your visibility. It's made a difference to so many people. How has that made you feel? That it wasn't just solving a problem for yourself, the fact that you've helped hundreds, thousands of people.
2: Yes, it's kind of like it comes with lots of feelings, Charlie. Like, it's really beautiful. I'm glad that I could kind of raise the voice and give visibility to so many people out there. I cannot stress what it's like going to bed knowing that you haven't eaten and you don't know where your next meal is going to come from. It's a feeling I can't really describe. It's a haunting kind of feeling that sits with you. So to learn that, you know, this is going to help, you know, thousands of people, I'm really humbled, but really grateful that the community, like, it's, you know, like the world seems like a pretty dark place every now and then, but then stuff like this happens and people just rally up, you know, side by side to help people like me and so many other people like me in this position. So, yeah, it comes with lots of emotions. It certainly does, yes.
0: We're talking with John from Ringwood there, a familiar voice now on this station who's become something of a minor celebrity, raising awareness and putting it on all of our agenda, the fact that the people are doing it tough and the experience of not having enough food, it's way too common and it can be so harrowing, as John has helped us to understand a little bit better by putting a name and a voice to that struggle. Dave McNamara, CEO of Food Bank Victoria, give us some idea of the generosity of Melburnians in jumping on board with our Meals for Melbourne.
1: Well, firstly, I've just got to say thank you to John and how grateful I am that, you know, I can sit here and talk about the enormous numbers of people in need, but John gave it a voice, John gave it his story, and I think it just shows how powerful it is when someone can share their lived experience with a community. And if anything, it just resonated and demonstrates again what an amazing community Melburnians and Victorians are, that once we know there's a problem, we can help. And that help right now is needed by so many people. We're putting out 76,000 meals every day and it's not enough. And that's a jump of 10% since the start of the oil crisis. And unfortunately, with that excise coming off in just a few weeks' time, we're nervous.

0: nervous about what's going to happen going forward. So gratitude is what I bring to the day.
1: So as you say, that number is going up. That means there must be people who are coming in for help from you for the first time that haven't done it before. What sort of state are they in? How are they feeling when they come into Food Bank for the first time?
0: Oh, I think it's a bit like what John said. Look, the people that are ringing us are incredibly distressed. They've never needed help before. They don't know where to turn. They've heard of our name, so they ring us and ask us how we can get help to them. We ran a drive through a few weeks ago just to help because

0: gratitude that they get help, and the amount of tears that we get from the relief of A, they were brave enough to reach out to admit they needed help, that someone was there to help, and that's our community, and the fact that it not wasn't just the immediate help, it's the relief of knowing that there are people that care and that they're not alone. And like John has just said, the overwhelming support of our community for people that are brave enough to put up their hand and ask for help is always there. And this Meals for Melbourne demonstrates that that's true.
1: So give us some idea. I've seen boxes and boxes piling up, getting shifted. People who are normally doing interviews or producing shows have been shifting boxes of food around. Yeah. Just how much has been donated?
0: If you look at it in meals terms, I think it's over 80,000 meals that we've been able to provide so far.
1: Incredible.
0: It is. It's amazing.
1: All just
0: like, what a happy Friday.
1: How wonderful. All just for people tuning into 774, hearing John's story and wanting to do something about it. So if people want to keep donating,
0: yep,
1: what should they do?
0: So there's the virtual pantry, as you mentioned. So they can go online, donate online. Just a reminder, tax time's coming up, so every donation is tax deductible. And we can quickly then, because we've got great purchasing power, we can turn what you would normally spend at a supermarket into far more many meals. So this is the way of the world. It's about convenience. So if you just jump online, choose the items you would like to us to get, and we'll get those and we'll get them out across Victoria.
1: The web address is foodbank.org.au, and I've got some stats here. You say around 80,000 meals donated, 774's Meals for Melbourne, which winds up today, 41 boxes of food and raised more than $35,000 as well for Food Bank. Cafe Laku at ABC South Bank is happy to keep collecting food for Food Bank. So if people are going past, they're in the habit now of dropping off some stuff, they are happy to keep going. But as Dave said, you can also go to the virtual pantry on foodbank.org.au. Dave, thank you for all that you do and for helping us have somewhere to channel our energy here, wanting to help out. And John, once again, thank you for sharing your story with us and helping something that grew far bigger than one phone call into Raf's show. It has helped thousands of people. Thank you, John, and thank you, Dave.
0: Thank you, John, and thank you, Charlie, and thank you, Melbourne.
1: It's 3:30. Charlie with you on 774 ABC Melbourne. Up next is Flashback Friday, and we will play our Sound of Melbourne for today for your chance to win two tickets to the State of Origin. But first, here's news headlines with Nicholas Hines.
2: Good afternoon, Charlie. A One Nation fundraiser in Melbourne has been moved to an undisclosed location, with the party saying police had raised concerns about planned protests. Pauline Hanson and Barnaby Joyce were both slated to speak at the event at an Italian restaurant in Moonee Ponds tonight, but police say the restaurant pulled the plug, with the party tight-lipped over where the fundraiser has been moved to. Iran is yet to make a final decision on a possible peace deal with the US. US President Donald Trump says the two countries could finalise an agreement as soon as this weekend, but Iran says there's still a long way to go. The Socceroos say striker Mohamed Touré is fit to play in the team's World Cup opener against Turkey on Sunday morning, following speculation he could be injured. And coach Tony Popovich has signed a contract extension, which will see him remain as head coach through to the Asian Cup in 2027. It's partly cloudy in Melbourne this afternoon and a bit windy. Right now it's 18 degrees. I'll be back with all the latest news at 4 o'clock.
3: 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Traffic.
4: Hello, Dan Belling from Transport Victoria. In Moorabbin, collision on the Nepean Highway at South Road. Two of the city-bound lanes in Nepean Highway are blocked there with a 23-minute queue pushing back to Wickham Road. Eastbound traffic from South Road, you can only turn left or right there, so avoid the area if you can. Collision clearing up on the Monash Freeway. That one's inbound just after East Link with the left lane closed. Busy from Stud Road. Laverton North, the truck's broken down. M80 Ring Road, Greensboro bound. Halfway between the Westgate Interchange and Boundary Road. It's in the left lane. The Greensboro Highway, solid run north from Watonia Road, trying to get up onto the Ring Road and out at Great Western. The Western Highway closed in both directions due to a truck fire. You could divert through Pomona for travel between Ararat and Stawell. That's the latest traffic and transport. It's 28 minutes to 4.
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6 to 4, up in a moment, Friday flashback, looking back on the big news of the week in a not too serious way. But first, I've got 5 double passes to State of Origin Game 2 to give away this week. 4 of them are gone. We've got 1 left. So for your chance to see the Blues take on the Maroons at the MCG on June 17th, you need to listen right now to our Sound of Melbourne. And you need to text in on 0437 774 774 and tell me exactly where in Melbourne you would hear that sound. Now, yesterday was a bit tricky. Other days, people thought it's been too easy. Given that this is our final double pass, I think this one is the hardest one yet. So

0: You have to listen carefully. We are going to play it, and you have to text in and tell me exactly where in Melbourne you would hear this sound of Melbourne. Do you have any idea at all? I tell you what, I'm going to play it again. Do you know where you would hear? I love this one. This is tricky. This is absolutely tricky. Text me on 0437 774 774 if you know exactly where in Melbourne you would hear that. I'm just trying to think. I'm looking through the glass. Should I give any hint yet, or should we see if people can get it? See if someone can get it? Yeah, no hints, no hints. But if no one texts in, I might have to give a hint in a little bit. But there you go. Text 0437 774 774. Let me know where in Melbourne you would hear that. We'll be drawing the winner before 5 o'clock. In a moment, Friday flashback. But first, time to get the weather for this afternoon and the weekend from Morgan Pumper, senior forecaster on duty at the Weather Bureau. Good afternoon, Morgan.
1: Hey there, Charlie.
0: So what's it looking like for the weekend? I know I'll be standing out in a park somewhere for a kids' soccer game. Am I going to get wet, or will it be okay?
1: If it's tomorrow, look, you might be okay in the morning. So the earlier you head out, probably the better chances are of staying dry. So we do have 7 to 15 millimetres of rain on Saturday. We're starting to see that windy conditions for today also increasing with the northerly airflow. So going to continue to be northerly tomorrow before some western northwesterlies into the late afternoon. So with that, I would say have the umbrella, probably the raincoat, maybe even the gumboots for Saturday. It's not cooling down completely, so probably don't need as many layers compared to what we'd usually expect for June. But otherwise, into Sunday, it should return to some mostly sunny conditions. And with that, some light winds as well, which is some good news. But into next week, if you do have sports during the week, maybe practices on the Tuesday and Thursday, it's going to be quite wet then as well. So just a medium chance of showers during the evening on Monday. So it should be quite clear during Sunday and through much of Monday. But as mentioned, tomorrow really a focus with an approaching cold front, windy, wet. It's probably going to feel a little bit chilly under that cloud and under that rainfall into the afternoon and especially the evening. But nonetheless, hopefully we should be okay in the morning, but still worth having the wet gear nonetheless.
0: Thank you very much, Morgan Pumper. I'll pack the brolly, definitely.
1: Great.
0: Senior forecaster on duty at the Weather Bureau. Thank you. We'll chat again next week. 23 to 4, Charlie with you on ABC Melbourne. Don't forget to keep calling 1300 222 774 with your suggestion for the soundtrack to the week. The last song I'll play on the show so I can run downstairs for TJF. But first, it's time for Friday Flashback.

0: They sure as hell don't make him like that anymore. Friday Flashback, Rachel Withers is a freelance writer and host of Triple R's Spin Cycle. And Paul Verhoeven is an author, screenwriter, pop culture journalist and ABC radio presenter. Good afternoon.
1: Good afternoon, Charlie. Afternoon.
0: Happy Friday.
2: Yes, it
1: always
2: is.
1: Always is.
0: How was your out of five? How was your week?
1: Oh, I'm tempted to say Nick's in five.
0: Big story, which we will get to very shortly.
1: And I'm a huge bandwagon jumper on this one.
0: Ah, well, the Knicks are very popular in my household. And it's been, dictating our life. Paul, out of five, your week?
2: Well, I am an F1 fan, and so I've been, a question mark. It's been a weird week in the wake of the whatever the heck happened in Monaco on Monday. Anyway, it's strange how sports can completely change the inflection of your week, so I'm going to say a 3.5.
0: 3.5.
2: Yeah.
0: Conservative, middling, great.
2: Yeah.
0: Well, let's do our headlines of the week. And we will start there, Paul. You had an F1 related headline for the week.
2: Yes, I did. The headline is F1 World calls for Kim to be banned over ACT. So as established, Monday morning, the Monaco Grand Prix happened in Monaco, of all places. Just for a bit of context, so Lewis Hamilton, ex-world champion racer, he is dating Kim Kardashian. So Kim rocks up at the Monaco Grand Prix with an entourage, and they proceed to flood the zone, basically. You can see them barging through different broadcast feeds. At one point, Martin Brundle, who's the David Attenborough of the F1, got the cold shoulder on camera. That was not a good look. And parallel to that, Kimi Antonelli, a 19-year-old Italian kid with Mercedes, he wins the Grand Prix, right? And when a Grand Prix is done, you know how all three winners stand on the stage and

0: they salute to the anthems and they spray champagne. Everyone heads down for this big ceremony. So everyone's heading past these sort of, I guess, waist-high podiums that say first, second, third place. And the one with Kimi Antonelli's special ceremonial winner's towel on it is sitting there. And someone's filming and Kim Kardashian walks past, just says, thank you, and picks the towel up and wipes her face with it, puts it back down. Now, are either of you F1 aficionados? And if not, how does this sit with you?
1: Well, I don't think I'm an aficionado at all. I'm a big fan of Lewis Hamilton as a sports person. I've admired him for a long time. Mm. But I'm not sure about the sanctity of this particular towel. That's the thing that I'm not au fait enough with regulations to understand how important this towel is.
0: It's not the Shroud of Turin, I'll put it that way. But it's not a religious artifact, but it is important. And it does sort of sit in this space where people are now going, look, only a billionaire would walk past and just pick up something that wasn't theirs and wipe their face with it. And it doesn't seem out of character. You know, I could picture her walking through the Louvre, you know, fixing a hangnail on a fire alarm handle and setting it off and flooding the place and then needing to fix the artwork, which is sodden. But of course, she's probably taken those towels as well. I think the real red flag, apart from all the speeding and penalties, is really for Lewis Hamilton for dating a Kardashian. I think that's the red flag.
1: Well, yeah. Maybe he just wanted to date up. He wanted to go after a billionaire.
0: He's pretty rich.
2: Yeah, he probably is getting close to that. I think right?
0: Yeah, I can't tell who's dating up. But look, at this point, it's nice to be dealing with really silly stories that don't mean much. But I just... towels, man.
1: It's interesting. I think there is something. I get the fact that... And the fact that it's caught on camera is particularly amusing. But just having the feeling that if something is there, it's yours to use is a certain type of attitude, I would say.
0: Yeah.
2: I mean, it's also a really strange thing to do from a hygiene perspective.
0: Oh, that's a good point.
2: You don't know what that towel is.
0: It could be.
2: I don't know anything about this towel.
0: It could be.
1: Is it soiled? Is it a used towel?
2: I'm picturing
1: they sweat like 10 kilos of water or something in a race.
0: No, this is before Kimi gets to it. Yeah, so you lose a lot of body weight. Kimi was a sweaty boy, plus he's 19, a lot of hormones. That towel would have been rank. This was a clean, folded, ready-to-go towel.
2: Maybe she saw the Kimi label and thought, that's me.
0: That's a generous assessment, Rachel.
1: Genuine.
0: Bless
1: just
0: you.
1: Case of mistaken identity.
2: I mean, I sort of... I'm not a big sports person, but I do enjoy the cultural stories around sports. And I like this feels a little bit akin to like Taylor Swift ruined the NFL. Like when these kind of celebrities who have nothing to do with sport come along and people get really mad at them for wrecking their sport. I mean, like, whatever. It's just a towel.
0: Yeah.
1: I'm a big NFL fan and I never bought into that. I hated the Kansas City Chiefs for personal sporting reasons. Mm.
2: Ah.
1: But I had never had a problem with
2: Tay Tay
1: going to the football. No big deal. I mean, anyone can buy a ticket to the football.
0: Taylor Swift would not have touched the towel, I'll say that much.
1: Way too polite.
0: Exactly.
1: Or way too brand conscious.

0: permanent residents are a part of our society. They pay tax. They are, you know, met often essential workers. It's a very small portion of this scheme going to said people. But as Tara Lambert-Patel writes, and I'd really implore people to go and have a read, is, you know, it's really dangerous to be stoking this kind of misinformation and making these claims about immigrants in the current political climate. And there's been a lot of that going on his Instagram as well, making claims about the budget, about the tax changes, claiming that they're going to hit everyday working people when they're actually more likely to hit very wealthy people like Dave Hughes himself.
1: And some would argue that the real challenge buying a house in Australia is the fact that Dave keeps buying them all.
0: Yes.
1: Rocking up to auctions all the time. They're harder and harder to get a house that hasn't been bought by Dave.
0: Apparently
1: by
0: he
1: Dave
0: once
1: Hughes.
0: Went out and like was going out to buy milk and then like accidentally bought a house.
2: Oh, an impulse buy.
1: Relatable. Yeah. But yeah, it's interesting. I've been mates with Dave for more than 20 years and it has been a genuine pivot. Like in what he's doing, like, I'm very curious if there's a political career in the future. He hasn't said anything. I'm not trying to start a rumor, but it's very off brand for Dave. Like,
0: yeah.
1: it's a real change of brand for him.
0: Do you know what
1: to wade into this
0: pivot is about, or like where it's come from?
1: No, I do not know any motive behind it. I'm more just curious about the whole thing. I'm patient. He's saying things that I don't. You know, agree with myself,
0: but he's saying things that are factually wrong, as well as things that we may.
1: But he's been
0: with.
1: Saying things that are factually wrong for a long time.
0: This is
1: these are just political
0: this
1: ones.
0: Is true.
2: Yeah, comedians make up stuff all the time. I was on the way to the movies. No, you weren't. It's yeah. you know, the basis yes. of most jokes is a fib.
0: But so. when it's saying like the government's tax changes are going to hit working Australians when they are specifically designed to affect those who earn money through passive income, who are currently paying less tax than workers, like it's a lie. It's I think it's intended to deceive people who might benefit from Labor's changes, but he would rather, as someone who isn't going to benefit from them, have people think that they're going to hurt them. As, you know, I think Barnaby Joyce and Pauline Hanson are up to the same game. So
1: it's interesting. I might try and figure it out. But
0: that would
1: do
0: be
1: you know
0: great.
1: What? I want to say one
0: that
1: thing. Like, this is a bit of inside baseball from when we worked together at the project, mm-hmm. and we had a long briefing about defamation because we got sued for defamation over something at the project. And I was told for 15 minutes what I could and couldn't say on the show. And Dave and Carrie are sitting there as well. And I said, okay, and what about Dave? And they said, Dave can say what he likes because no one takes him seriously.
2: Wow.
1: That is what the lawyers said. It's just like no reasonable person thinks that what Dave would say about someone, which is once again, they know him as a comedian primarily.
0: Yeah,
1: so I think
0: but
1: that is an interesting...
0: It is. It is. But at this point, he's going on things like The Today Show and being interviewed about the economy and budget policies. And I'm not sure he's the right person for that.
1: and we all know the only comedian not to be believed on The Today Show is Karl Stefanovic. He's, if nothing else, stepping on someone else's turf.
2: Yeah, Stefanovic.
1: A quick headline of mine this week... And it's a little more somber, but also a little inspiring. The headline, which was "When Neil spoke, people listened." Danaher farewelled at MCG funeral, and it was a week of Neil, like following his sad passing, but also the timing leading into the big freeze, and just the way that all of Melbourne was captivated by that. We actually we spoke to Kate Mead, who was at the funeral on Drive this week, and it was incredibly moving for us to listen to, but also particularly moving for Kate. Let's have a listen.
3: I hope to leave you a legacy that says this. No matter the odds, no matter the diagnosis, we all have the power to fight, to smile and to do, because the mark of a person isn't what they say, it's what they do. And I apologise for the emotion, but he's... leaving the MCC right now.
1: That was Kate Mead reading Neil's own words from the program at the funeral. And it was, you know, there's a lot of stories that fly around during the week and it was a chance to actually pause and exhale and think about something completely different. But everyone was focused on it and it really did capture the city.
0: Yeah, the amount of Big Freeze beanies I've seen out on the streets has been
2: everywhere,
0: incredible.
2: Everywhere. Yeah. It's beautiful.
1: It's and warm heads. Warm heads across this city, if
2: warm
1: nothing
2: heads,
1: else.
2: Warm hearts,
1: yeah, that's right. It's 12 to 4. Charlie with you on 774 ABC Melbourne, joined by Rachel Withers and Paul Verhoeven doing Friday Flashback. After 4 p.m., though, we will take a look at the river.

0: revelation of who is trying to block an IBAC investigation from being made public. There's a report sitting there. Not only do we not know who's in the report, we don't know who's stopping the report. Well, we found out today, and we're going to reveal that after four. This is 774 ABC Melbourne in the spin cycle. Let's move on to our quotes of the week. Paul,
1: yeah,
0: tell us your quote of the week.
1: My quote of the week is buried like a little bit of an Easter egg at the kind of towards the end of this story, so I'll need to give you some context. This week, the West Somerset Railway Gala took place at Blue Anchor Station in Somerset. If you've ever been to this specific railway gala, you can you probably agree it's a real party town. this thing goes off. Now, on the platform at Blue Anchor Station, there is a bench, and on the bench there are two mannequins, and they are World War II evacuee mannequins, and they're in period dress. Why are they at the station? Look, it's probably got a train to catch, which is what I'm choosing to believe. But actually, there was a railway museum which shut down and donated a bunch of mannequins, and they popped them on the platform. So the gala's happening, and the girl, the daughter mannequin named Annie, disappears. First of all, that's an odd thing to happen. But she shows up on a train many miles away days later, sitting in the dinner car at a table, holding a paper cup in one hand and a tin of cider in the other, and with this kind of faraway look on her face. Now, she did live through the Blitz, so obviously the look is that makes sense.
0: A distant stare.
1: Yes, yeah. just a harrowed look, but also I think the mannequins were seated near the public toilets on the platform. Anyway, they think that a Bucks night passed by, grabbed her, but how sweet that they didn't damage the mannequin in any way. They just sort of popped her on the train, made sure she had a drink and a good meal, and then sent her off.
2: What's the quote, Paul?
1: The quote is from the station manager, Robert Wichard, the station manager at Blue Anchor. He said, "She seems completely unfazed by her condition, and Mom doesn't seem to have noticed, so no harm done. Given her inebriated state, staff put her in a wheelchair and delivered her back on the next train."
2: Okay, that was weird. Yeah.
0: Yes. What a journey.
1: Yeah, sorry about the tonal whiplash, by the way. Also, apparently no one noticed she was missing, which is just rude. Rude. I'd like to see her now. I think she's kind of folkloric at this stage. So, yeah.
0: I think she's going to have a life beyond this incident by the sound of it. I have a feeling it will be every Bucks night in the area will try and kidnap her and take her on a different adventure.
1: Get her further and further. Yeah.
0: I remember there was a McDonald's near Monash Uni when I was there, and they had a Ronald McDonald, like a full-size Ronald McDonald, that sat on a bench. With his arm around you? And at least three house parties that I went to while I was at Monash, that Ronald McDonald was on the couch and we're all taking photos with little instant cameras and then dropping it back later that night.
1: That's great.
0: People do love to commandeer a public mannequin. Rachel, your quote of the week, I think I have the audio of it here. Yeah, let's have a little listen to your quote of the week.
3: My mayor Muslim, my bagel's Jewish, my Christian Dior, next
2: So,
0: bit of New York Knicks slam poetry on the streets of New York.
2: This has become like a chant from the Knicks, like incredible series. They actually won in five. The guy has done it again, but this chant went super viral. There's been so many rips of it online, and I think it's just like New York is having a great time being New York right now, and it's really lovely to see. They've got their mayor. They've got their Knicks, they got their bagels, and yeah, they're really, really partying right now, and it's lovely to see.
0: And the series, like I will say, it's like every kid at school. Like I've got an 11-year-old who loves sport, but everyone is into basketball at the moment. Everyone's following this series.
2: Yeah.
0: The games have been incredible.
2: I'm not watching them.
0: No, you're just into everything around.
2: I like the discourse. I like the culture. But no, I haven't watched them.
0: Do you know the only game the Knicks have lost in like the last 14 games was the one that Donald Trump went to?
1: Oh,
0: and so
1: and
0: he was booed within an inch of his life.
1: Wow.
0: For those that didn't see it, it was pretty incredible. And a lot of people saying like he is an absolute curse, and he was not welcome there. It is safe to say.
2: Do you know who attended the one that they won at the end? Taylor Swift.
0: Taylor Swift was there.
1: Well, did she take their towels? I don't think so.
0: No, she was well raised. She knows how to behave.
1: That's right. Not a savage.
2: Also, I'm beginning to fear that Charlie thinks I bring up Taylor Swift all the time, because I think the other time you filled in and I was doing Friday Flashback, I also brought up Taylor Swift. I don't do it every week.
0: Yeah,
2: I,
0: that's absolutely fine. But a number of times I've had Taylor Swift-based questions and I've almost called you thinking you're my mom, you're my expert on Taylor

0: twist. My quote of the week comes with regards to the, well, the war in Iran that we've been told, what, 33 times we've been told that we're days away from peace, and that's still yet to happen. But there was a new negotiating technique on the table, courtesy of Pete Hegseth. Have a listen.
1: It's right there. They have that chance. They're choosing to play games. They're choosing to tap. If they want to tap, then the president will turn to the War Department. If we need to negotiate with bombs, we'll negotiate with bombs. And no, we're very good at it.
0: Known for his subtlety, Pete Hegseth, if we need to negotiate with bombs, we'll negotiate with bombs.
2: Yeah, my issue is the semantics. I mean, it sounds like they're going to negotiate with bombs.
0: Yeah.
2: Please don't fall on us. I mean, that look, this whole thing, it's like, you know when neighbours kept saying it was going to finish and it just kept coming back?
0: Yes.
3: Just like that, yeah.
2: Just finish. Sorry to oversimplify something so catastrophically. Anyway.
0: Well, no, it is unstoppable, much like Neighbours. You're absolutely right. Yeah. But I do think, like, if the situation was going to be solved by more bombs, I think we were there by now, weren't we? Like, if bombs were what was going to bring peace, we'd be there.
3: I think this quote is just like an offensive use of the English language as well. Like, negotiating with bombs is an oxymoron. Like, the way the Trump administration has been treating this war. I mean, even the fact that Hegseth is the Secretary of War instead of the Secretary of Defense. Like, words are just being turned on their heads, and it is very, very alarming.
0: If you had pitched the current situation with the former breakfast TV host turned Secretary of War in a film, it would have seemed outlandish. Like things like that would have seemed far-fetched just eight short years ago.
4: Yeah.
0: It's remarkable that this is real and not a George Orwell.
3: Yeah, exactly.
0: It's really funny. The word Orwellian gets thrown around a lot. But it's like, no, I reckon this is pretty close.
3: Yeah.
2: I wonder how they'd ruin the word Orwellian.
3: The Secretary of War has threatened to negotiate with bombs, like 2026.
0: It's as close as you can get. I'm talking with Rachel Withers, freelance writer and host of Triple R's Spin Cycle, and Paul Verhoeven, author, screenwriter, pop culture journalist, and ABC radio presenter. And we are doing Friday Flashback. Let's chat about our MVPs for the week. And Paul,
2: yeah,
0: you have, am I right, you've got a shared MVP. It's a tie for you this week.
2: It kind of has to be, Charlie, because for Ali's last show, my MVP was Pope Leo for his amazing takedown of AI. He basically said it was an existential threat, and he wrote this huge paper on it. So my MVP this week is a software developer called Erin Mouse. She's a 32-year-old, and she basically said, I refuse to use AI software at work on the grounds of religious exemption. And her workplace, because of the Pope's official statement, said, okay. And so she doesn't have to use it. It set this precedent, basically, where you can object to using AI on legal and moral grounds because of what the Pope said. So oftentimes people say, well, do these speeches do anything? Kind of, yeah. I think it's great. So it's a shared MVP for the Pope and Erin Mouse.
3: The Pope, also a Knicks fan.
2: Is he? I thought he was a Cubs fan.
3: Ah,
0: no, he's from Chicago. Sorry, Cubs is baseball.
2: Oh, sorry.
0: The Bulls. The Bulls are basketball.
2: Sorry, I'm just. I was.
0: He is from Chicago.
2: Yes,
0: that is correct.
2: Yes,
0: but
3: maybe he signed something.
2: Maybe
3: there's the new Knicks in four chant has the Pope in it.
2: Oh, well, then
3: Pope's on our side.
2: I see.
3: Knicks in five.
2: Yes, I know nothing about basketball.
0: Wow.
3: Yeah. Nor do I. But I'm just quoting the discourse.
0: We have just fact checked this because we care at the ABC about accuracy, and yes, the Pope does go for the Knicks.
2: Yes!
0: Which would have been made growing up in Chicago quite tough, particularly through the he lived through the Jordan Bulls, like two three-peats, and seeing an era where Patrick Ewing was playing for the Knicks. Hey, I can do sport. And he would have just watched them lose repeatedly to the Chicago Bulls. But that's faith. That's what that is. That is a man of faith. He believed in the Knicks regardless. There were doubters all around him. They were denied three times and then three times again.
2: Yeah, what is a basketball hoop but a halo, okay?
0: Yeah.
3: Oh.
0: I would like to, I think it's all good and well for a Pope to support a basketball team. I'd like to see him play for one. I'd like to see the Pope in the draft. The Pope get drafted to the Knicks. That would be good.
3: Is he particularly tall?
2: Hang on, the Cardinals.
0: Oh! Yes, I like this.
2: Done.
0: Rachel, who's your MVP of the week?
3: My MVP is the phenomenal Grace Tame, who has, I suppose, once again, you know, done the brave thing and put herself out there with the new series on the ABC, Autistic AF. I've had a bit of a listen now.

0: I think it was a shame that the podcast itself was overshadowed by some of the controversy surrounding it. And the podcast is so good. My older brother is autistic, and a lot of my female friends are getting late diagnoses in life. And it is just like, I even learned stuff from it despite growing up with an autistic brother. And she's just such an incredible spokesperson for the issues that she cares about.
1: The story that she tells Yumi Steins about reading a book in her psychologist's office, and she has to conclude. I think the book was called All Cats Have Asperger's.
0: All Cats Are Autistic.
1: And so she got to the end of the book and she goes, either I'm autistic or I am a cat.
0: Yes.
1: And just how emotional that moment was. Yeah. And it's an incredible story. And the conversation between her and Yumi is incredibly good to listen to. It's definitely worth checking out.
0: Yeah, I even watched it on YouTube, like watching them converse rather than just listening to it was also excellent.
2: I got a late diagnosis of autism because I've had ADHD my whole life, but I got diagnosed and obviously, you know, it looks at things from a female perspective, but I'm so excited to listen to it.
0: Yeah.
2: Like I'm really pumped.
1: I have a quick MVP this week and mine is Chris, the big issue seller at Southern Cross Station on Bourke Street Bridge. He joined us on the show yesterday. We were celebrating for our unofficial history, 30 years of The Big Issue in Australia. An incredible legacy, that magazine, still going strong. But Chris was an absolute legend. He was doing it tough, got a job at The Big Issue. It's led to another job. And he has just, like, his life has come together. And it was wonderful to talk to him yesterday. He is our MVP. We are going up to the 4 o'clock news, though. Rachel Withers, Paul Verhoeven, thank you for joining us for Friday Flashback. And after the news, why would a union not want us to know the truth about corruption in this state? God, who knows? News time.
3: Good afternoon, Nicholas Hines with ABC News. A One Nation fundraiser in Melbourne has been moved to a secret location after protesters vowed to demonstrate outside the event tonight. Ethan Sideman reports.
4: Party leader Pauline Hanson and MP Barnaby Joyce were both slated to speak at the fundraiser, which was meant to be held at an Italian restaurant in Moonee Ponds in Melbourne's inner north. Several anti-racism protesters had posted online rallying people to protest at the event. One Nation says police concerns prompted the move, but Victoria Police say the venue made the decision to cancel. Police say they're not aware of any threats made against the venue. A One Nation spokesperson says the fundraiser has been moved to a different, undisclosed location.
3: Two teenagers who allegedly left a rideshare driver with a broken nose in a brazen daytime attack have been arrested in Melbourne. Police say the driver was assaulted after cancelling the ride when the teens started smoking in his car in Lower Plenty last month. The pair, aged 17 and 18, were arrested today and charged with offences, including a fray. They've been released on bail to face court at a later date. The mother of a convicted murderer who shot underworld figure Gavin Preston outside a Melbourne cafe has told the court her son has a kind and caring nature. Ethan White reports from the Supreme Court.
5: Jaden Tito and Rahabi Zahabe were found guilty of shooting gangland figure Gavin Preston outside a cafe in 2023. In an unusual scene during the pair's pre-sentence hearing, Tito's mother gave a character reference for the convicted killer. She acknowledged her son's actions had devastating consequences, but told the judge he'd always been polite and considerate, wanting to help those around him. Metres away, Preston's fiancée sat in the public gallery. She did not provide a victim impact statement, nor did any of the victim's other loved ones. The pair will be sentenced at a later date.
3: The Union for University Workers says staff and students at Deakin University have been left in the dark about plans to cut 130 jobs. The National Tertiary Education Union says the university hasn't explained the reasoning for the changes or provided an explanation for the resignation of Vice-Chancellor Ian Martin on Tuesday. The union's Victorian Secretary Sarah Roberts says if there's a financial shortfall, the university should use some of the $56 million surplus it reported last year.
6: We're meeting with the Acting Vice-Chancellor and the Chancellor next week. We are going to be asking the university to put a hold on the change process, take a pause and a breath and rethink the whole thing.
3: US President Donald Trump says there will be no nuclear weapons in Iran as part of a deal to end the war. While Washington has been talking up the prospect of signing the deal imminently, Iran's foreign ministry says that Tehran hasn't made a final decision on the agreement and that it wouldn't compromise on its red lines. But Mr. Trump claims the war is already over.
7: I don't know if you

0: heard, but we ended the war with Iran today, and they have agreed never to have a nuclear weapon, something that we insisted on. That was the whole purpose. That was 95% of it. And they've done it in the most powerful way you can do it.
1: Federal opposition leader Angus Taylor has congratulated Britain's Defence Secretary John Healey for quitting his job over a lack of defence funding. In his resignation letter, Mr Healey said he was left with no other option after not getting as much money for defence as he wanted. Mr Taylor has backed the shock resignation and says Australia also needs to boost its spending on defence.
2: Good on the Secretary of Defence in the UK for resigning and saying that defence spending needs to be higher. Miles should be asking for defence spending to be higher in this country, because the truth is that AUKUS cannot be funded on the current budget.
1: Socceroos coach Tony Popovich has signed a contract extension just 2 days out from the team's first World Cup match. National Sport reporter David Mark has more.
3: Popovich's extension will take him through to the end of the 2027 Asian Cup, due to be held in Saudi Arabia early next year. Since taking over the Socceroos, Popovich has coached the team in 18 matches, recording 10 wins, 4 draws and 4 losses. His biggest test comes on Sunday, where his team plays Turkey, and where he'll become the first Australian to play and coach at a World Cup. David Mark, ABC Sport, San Francisco.
1: A few isolated light showers or drizzle across Victoria's ranges this afternoon. Dry and partly cloudy elsewhere across the state. Tomorrow, some areas of rain in the west, extending eastwards in the morning and then contracting to eastern Victoria at night. In Melbourne, it's partly cloudy and windy this afternoon. And tomorrow, some rain increasing through the day with a top of 17, mostly sunny on Sunday. Right now in Melbourne, it's 19 degrees. ABC News.
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8: Hello, Dan Belling from Transport Victoria. In Laverton North, the truck's broken down. Start of the M80 Ring Road, Greensboro bound between the Westgate Interchange and Boundary Road. It's in the left lane, starting to affect the Princes Freeway now. In the other direction, it's also slow, heading down past Boundary Road on the Ring Road, with a lane still closed on the ramp to reach the Princes Freeway towards Geelong after it was damaged last weekend with a truck rollover. Outbound Eastern Freeway, you'll find it slow from the Chandler Highway towards Middleborough Road. Briefly had an accident in the right lane, but that's now gone. Also cleared a collision in Moorabbin, Nepean Highway at South Road. Still got some delays in the area to ease. And out of Great Western, the Western Highway is closed in both directions due to a truck fire. Travelling between Stall and Ararat, you could divert through Pomonal. That's the latest traffic and transport at 6 minutes past four.
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11: 4:06, Charlie with you on ABC Melbourne. If you're just joining us, welcome to the show. You missed the first hour. It was great. Maybe catch up on it later. Did you record it on a VHS? I don't know. What do people do? I guess you can get it on the ABC Listen app. But we've still got plenty of show to go. After five, we've got TGIF, which promises to be amazing. Reese Nicholson, Noah Tso, and Kirsty Wiebeck. An incredible lineup for TGIF today. And also, in just a moment, revelations this afternoon that the United Firefighters Union and its Secretary Peter Marshall are trying to block an IBAC investigation from being made public. We've known that the report had been blocked, but we didn't know who was blocking it. Well, we just found out. Don't know why the Fires Union are trying to block it. We'll find out more from Richard Wellingham in just a moment. And on Friday Film, we want your nominations for your favourite alien film or your favourite film alien. We're looking at the new Spielberg blockbuster, which is another alien extravaganza. We want to know, what's your favourite alien from the movies or your favourite movie about aliens? Let us know. That's Friday Film with Carl Quinn. But right now, I have one more double pass to State of Origin Game 2 on June 17th. You know how this works. You've been playing it for a while now. You just have listened to our Sound of Melbourne and text me on 0437 774 774 and let me know where exactly you would hear this sound. Now, some people, this has caused some problems. We played it last hour and some people have said the sound's not

0: working. They can't hear it, but I assure you the sound is working. We are playing exactly what today's sound is. And you have to listen and tell me exactly where it is. I'm going to, you've got to text me on 0437 774 774. All right, so have a listen to today's Sound of Melbourne. Do you know where you would hear that? I assure you, if you think it's not working, just turn your volume up. I assure the sound is there. I'm going to play it one more time. You know, someone actually guessed that it was at the gallery. It's not the gallery, but it's not far from the gallery. You could get there on the same tram, I would say, as the gallery. So have another listen. Do you know where exactly in Melbourne you would hear that? Text me on 0437 774 774. I'm going to be drawing the winner in, 15, 20 minutes. Keep it tuned to Drive here on ABC Melbourne to hear if you are the lucky listener who has won two tickets to the State of Origin at the MCG. So, Friday film is on the way, but first let's get stuck into a juicy story today. And the big question we've been asking is, who is trying to block an IBAC investigation from being made public? I mean, who would try to block a corruption investigation into the industrial dispute between the United Firefighters Union and the CFA and the government of former Premier Daniel Andrews? Well, it turns out it's the United Firefighters Union and its secretary, Peter Marshall. Yes, the Victorian Court of Appeal today ruled that the parties behind the legal challenge to prevent the report from being published could not remain secret. And the United Firefighters Union Secretary Peter Marshall held a press conference earlier today to explain.
1: I make it clear the legal parameters for me to speak about Operation Richmond, I just simply can't do so, otherwise I end up in trouble. But what I can say is that we are making an application to the Supreme Court because we believe that Operation Richmond is unlawful.
2: In what way is it unlawful?
1: See, that very question is that sort of highlights the restrictions of the IBAC Act. I can't even tell you what the case is, otherwise I'm in breach of IBAC legislation.
2: You can't say that you're not corrupt?
1: I can't say anything about Operation Richmond, otherwise IBAC can prosecute me on a criminal basis.
0: That is United Firefighters Union Secretary Peter Marshall speaking to the press today. It's been revealed that he has been blocking the IBAC report being made public. So what does this mean for the future of the report? Richard Wellington is the state political reporter for ABC News and joins me now. Good afternoon, Richard.
3: G'day, Charlie.
0: Right, so let's go back. We heard Peter Marshall there talking about Operation Richmond. What is Operation Richmond?
3: Operation Richmond was an investigation we're yet to see, but it was examining allegations of corrupt conduct during the 2016 EBA dispute regarding the CFA, the UFU, United Firefighters Union, and the Victorian government. Now, many of you will remember back in 2016, it was a pretty heated dispute. For a long time, the UFU wanted a whole lot of bunch of demands from the government, and the CFA was saying no. Jane Garrett was the Emergency Services Minister, and she said, we shouldn't be doing this. The government, then essentially Daniel Andrews intervened, and they changed their approach and sort of basically gave the UFU a lot of what they wanted to finalise that agreement, because it had been dragging on for years. The late Jane Garrett, her job. It was a pretty bitter dispute. It was really toxic publicly, political issue. Anyway, someone then made a complaint to IBAC about what happened behind the scenes, and IBAC investigated. Now, we believe the report was finished in 2022, but it was made subject to multiple litigations. We never knew by whom. And then last month, it was due to be released. IBAC said we're about to release this report finally, and there was an 11th-hour injunction. Now, that injunction was all done in secret. It was all pseudonyms. No one's names were mentioned in court, and we didn't know who was taking this injunction. And a lawyer representing the media successfully argued that this shouldn't be pseudonyms. And up this morning, the Court of Appeal upheld that decision earlier of the court. So we finally found out, Charlie, that it was the UFU and Peter Marshall taking this injunction, and Peter's now able to talk about it because he's been asked several times what do you know about Operation Richmond, and he says he

0: that doesn't know anything. Doesn't even know what Operation Richmond is. So there's this whole secrecy provisions around IBAC's work. Like if you're investigated or interviewed by IBAC, you can't actually say you have or you haven't been. We had this whole thing with Daniel Andrews when he was Premier. He was asked multiple times whether he'd been interviewed and he couldn't say, and it sort of became a worse issue. So it's got to do with those secrecy provisions. But I think the question is, you know, a lot of people will be asking, if there's nothing to hide in this report, then why are you seeking to injunct it? Would be the obvious thing to pull out from that. But Peter Marshall just says, no, no, we just think it's unlawful. So that substantive case, like the Supreme Court will hear later this month, the substantive case on whether that report can or cannot be released.
1: So given that IBAC is all about fighting corruption and just as importantly, transparency, like daylight being cast upon issues of corruption, it feels that we are a long way from transparency if you can't even say whether or not you're being investigated or whether or not you're in a report. The two big whys that I have about this is why would Peter Marshall be blocking the report's release? And it seems that he's not able to say anything about that.
0: Well, he's not able. He's, it's really, I mean, we don't know now that his name's out there and they've said their argument is that they think it's unlawful. He won't go into detail when that's unlawful. We don't actually know whether that's breaching the privacy secrecy provisions or whether he's using that as protection for further arguments. We don't know this because of the secrecy provision. It's really frustrating. And I think if you're going to have an anti-corruption watchdog that's doing work, part of it, and every time you do anti-corruption work, it's also bringing to light, in any legal matter, it's bringing to light why you shouldn't do it and why we need to know about these things. And if so much of it's done in the shadows, then how are we to know about it and to stamp it out and call it out, I think is a really interesting question. Because IBAC, unlike other jurisdictions in other states, for example, the threshold to have a public hearing is really, really high. So we don't get what we have in, say, New South Wales. We have premiers on the stand and hearings. It just doesn't happen here. So I think the question goes to this transparency issue. Like, we don't know what we don't know, but we know that something is, and we'd like to know more. And we believe, I mean, I think that the media speaking, all the media would like to think that we can articulate this. And there's plenty of politicians in Parliament who would like to see more of this information made available to the public so they can make their own decisions.
1: Richard Wellington is the state political reporter for ABC News. Just quickly before I let you go, Richard, my other big why, you've already told us that they're going to be actually having the hearing on whether or not the Supreme Court will decide if the report's going to be released or not shortly. But did the court say why it was kept, the identities were kept secret, and why now it's okay for us to know who's behind the injunction?
0: Well, it's an interesting question. So essentially, it was the Court of Appeal this morning. So when this was heard, the original Supreme Court actually said, no, that's fair enough. You can remove the pseudonyms. And they appealed that straight away. So this morning, it was the Court of Appeal said, actually, no, we uphold the court's original decision. There's no reason why you need pseudonyms here. So that's essentially where we got to. And feels like a lot of court time and a lot of union members' money and state government taxpayer money to defend and fight this in court over something that may seem as trivial as that to you and me.
1: Well, if people can't say whether or not they are or aren't even being questioned, investigated, anything to do with it, it appears that transparency is a long way off with the state's IBAC provisions. Richard Willingham, state political reporter for ABC News, thanks for your time.
0: Thanks, Charlie.
1: 16 past four. Charlie with you on 774 ABC Melbourne. Give me a call. Tell me what you think. How do you feel about the fact that there's a report there into possibly corrupt dealings? Well, we don't know. And we can't even get the report. We, the people of Victoria, can't get the report because people who may or may not be in the report, for all we know, are stopping it from being released. And we've only just found out who they are, let alone what could be in the report. They can't even say what is being said about them in the report. They can't comment. What is going on? How does it, do you feel that we're any closer to stamping out corruption, or does it feel like we've introduced some IBAC provisions that make it harder to find out what's going on? 1-300-222-774. Let me know what you think about stopping the release of this IBAC report. Also this afternoon, I want you to give us a call. We're looking for your nominations for what song you'd play to soundtrack the week. We've had a few nominations so far. One is Leaps and Bounds. So amazing hearing Paul Kelly sing at Neil's funeral this week. That was from Kim. A great suggestion. And got a text from Shane saying, I've just spent a week on Norfolk Island. What an amazing place. My song for the week is My Island Home by Christine Arnoux. That's from Shane in Foster. So how about you? Is there a song that sums up your week or a song that you think sums up the week here on Drive? Let me know. 1-300-222-774. Coming up shortly, we've got Film Friday. I want to know about your favourite film, Aliens. But right now, let's check what's happening on the road with Dan Velling.
2: 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Traffic.
3: Charlie, outbound Eastern Freeway. It's a busy run from the Chandler Highway. Watch out for a breakdown in a running lane just prior to Doncaster Road. It improves from that point. Laverton North, heavy haulage has just towed a truck that was broken down. Start of the Ring Road, Greensboro bound prior to Boundary Road. The other direction remains slow. Altona bound from Fitzgerald Road due to the lane closure on the ramp to the Princes Freeway, damaged in a truck rollover last weekend. And out at Great Western, the Western Highway closed due to a truck fire. So if you're travelling between Ararat and Stall, you could divert through Pomonal. That's the latest traffic and transport at 19 past four.
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1: The number to call here is 1-300-222-774. 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Or you can call and suggest your soundtrack to the week. The song that I play while I run downstairs to do TGIF at 5 o'clock. Anything, 1-300-222-774. We'll be getting to some of your calls in a moment. But first, I just want to remind you that 774 ABC Melbourne will be live from Mill Park Library next week. You can join Afternoons with Bridget on Monday, Mornings with Raf on Tuesday, and The Conversation Hour with Mary on Thursday. You can also, of course, tune in to 774 AM or ABC Listen. That is all coming out of the Mill Park Library next week. Look, I know that there are rules about keeping quiet in the library. I think we're going to make some exceptions while we broadcast. Let's have a party in the Mill Park Library next week. Going to be a whole lot of fun. So you got Bridge, Raf, and Mary heading out to Mill Park. 1-300-222-774 is the number to call. What do you think of this IBAC report and the fact that we can't even, well, not only can we not know what's in it, we've only just been allowed to know who's stopping us from reading it. Phil in Gippsland, what do you reckon?
7: Hey, Charlie, how you going, mate?
1: Yeah, good, mate. What do you make of it?
7: Mate, I am so sick of Victoria. I just cannot believe this IBAC thing is another one, another, you know, kick in the backside. Isn't it corrupt not to be transparent?
1: Yeah, it feels that way. This is meant to be an anti-corruption body, and by all accounts, they're conducting investigations. But it does seem that within the regulations, as we discussed there, it seems that you can't even talk about anything to do with what's in it.
7: You can't talk about anything these days. It's just ridiculous. I can't believe that we're... I'm just going mad, man, I tell you. I just think to myself, here we are, we've got projects going on every day of the week, blowing the budgets on everything we do. If I get a quote to get something done, that's my quote. If it's going to go over, it might go a little bit over, but not tenfold over. We should get a bulldozer, mate, and just bulldoze the whole flaming lot of them. They're hopeless.
1: Well, thank you, Phil. In Gippsland, you know, one of the issues you touched on there, it is an issue the IBAC commissioner said on this program needs to be rectified. And it feels like we let politicians design the rules to fight corruption, but not even they're allowed to talk about what's going on with these investigations. Maybe we need someone else to draft the rules. Stuart in Point Lonsdale, what do you make of this IBAC situation? Does it hurt the government?
8: Absolutely, Charlie. It's a consistent theme, though, that's been going for 20 years. And the thing that strikes me is that you've got the major parties are all quizzical and wondering why One Nation have got the vote that they currently do, or they're polling the way they do. And they need look no further than exactly this. They've been doing it for 20-odd years. The lack of transparency has led to a mistrust in both parties. And what do? We gravitate towards someone like One Nation, who... You know, like them or lump them, they provide an alternative to what the major parties do.
1: Well, you go by the polling, they're definitely an alternative. Do you think they'd be any less corrupt than, you know, the major parties?
8: No, they would be as bad, if not worse.
1: Well, maybe politicians are the problem. Thank you very much, Stuart, in Port Lonsdale. Andrew, in Locke, what do you make of the IBAC fiasco that's playing out through the courts?
9: Well, there's a pattern of events showing corruption in government. I've got a list here. There's Operation Daintree, which is about ministerial advisers and failure of leadership. Operation Watts was the use of electoral staff for political purposes. Operation Esperance was to do with corruption in tendering processes. Operation Sandon, Operation Ord. The expression is the fish rots from the head. And now neither major party is doing enough to deal with corruption in the state. And as your previous caller said, it's costing all of us a fortune.
1: Thank you, Andrew. In Lock, keep the calls coming, 1300 222 774. Safe to say the Supreme Court and the Court of Appeal didn't have a lot of time for keeping the identities of those fighting the injunction war in the courts secret. Hopefully, the Supreme Court also sees fit to release the report so we can find out at least what's in it. And then we can argue about it. Then we can say, no, we didn't. Yes, we did. We can point fingers till the cows come home. But at least get the report out so the people of Victoria can know what is going on. 1300 222 774. Keep the calls coming. Right now, though, it's time to draw our winner, our final double pass to see Origin Game 2, which is June 17th at the MCG. The Blues taking on the Maroons. The Blues with the momentum here. Can the Maroons get back? The Game 1 was incredible. Even if you're not a fan of rugby league, it was an incredible game. And Game 2, it will be on for young and old, as they say. Will you be there? Well, to be there, you have to guess our Sound of Melbourne. And Cameron in Hampden Park, you texted in. You think you know the Sound of Melbourne. How confident are you?
10: I'm pretty confident. It was quite tricky to do. And I must say that I resorted to not cheating, but I came inside and I put my digital box on to record that part of the program. and then I replayed it over and I turned the sound right up and I was listening to it. I'm like, I can't hear anything. There's somebody coughing. And I was like, what is there in Melbourne where you're silent? And I was like,
1: ah, well, I tell you what, I'm going to play it. I'm going to play it right now. Let's not give it away just yet. Here is today's Sound of Melbourne. There we go. A lot of people said the sound's not working. There's no sound, but it is a sound. It is from somewhere in Melbourne. Cameron, who went to extreme lengths to listen and re-listen and re-listen. Where were in Melbourne would you hear that?
10: Shrine of Remembrance.
1: That is exactly right. That is the minute silence from Anzac Day. The hint that I was going to give before was that's just a little bit of it. The whole sound goes for about a minute. But we didn't need to give that hint. Cameron, you are our winner. Congratulations. You're going to
10: Thank
1: Origin.
10: Thank you so much.
1: Are you an Origin fan?
10: Born and bred in Brisbane. Moved to Melbourne many years ago to work for Ansett Australia. So I bleed Maroon for sure.
1: Oh, well, can you give us a loud Queenslander? Give us what we're going to hear on the night at the G.
10: Come on, Queensland!
1: Nice one. Good on you, Cameron. Congratulations.
10: Thank you.
1: Our final winner of the Sound of Melbourne for this week. That's all our double passes gone. But you know what? I'm going to keep raiding the prize cupboard here at the ABC. We'll find something. Even if I have to steal Raph's computer and give that away, we will keep the Sound of Melbourne going. Thank you for playing along. And keep the calls coming, 1300 222 774. Coming up after 5 o'clock, it's TGIF, as it always is on a Friday, the least serious hour of the week. Cracking panel this week. We have Know It So. We have the wonderful Reese Nicholson and an absolute favourite of ours on TGIF, Kirsty Wiebeck. Kirsty, g'day.
11: G'day.
1: How's your week been?
11: Mate, it's been so good. I've had a ripper. I've mostly played pickleball, if I'm being honest with you.
1: Yeah, it's a growing phenomenon, pickleball.
11: It is. Yeah, I'm addicted.
1: And where do you play pickleball? Where's the hallowed turf?
11: Oh mate, literally all over. Like if there's a region that's got a pickleball match happening on a Tuesday, I'll be there. I'll be there on Thursday somewhere else. I'm traveling. I'm on tour. I'm on a pickleball tour.
1: So you because you're on the road all the time. You're touring your show all over the country.
11: Yes.
1: And do you travel with pickle bat and pickle ball?
11: I do.
1: Ready to pick up a game?
11: I do.

0: Dude, that's it. I'm a tragic.
1: This is just such an insight into the life of Kirstie Weaver.
0: Well, yeah, my partner's really glad that I'm doing TGIF today because that means that I can't be playing pickleball this afternoon.
1: You have a pickleball widow at home.
0: That's exactly
1: that's
0: right.
1: That's lost you to the world of pickleball.
0: Yeah.
1: You know, people have complained about husbands avoiding their families going playing golf every weekend. Yeah. Turns out you are the same. You've tasted the freedom of the pickleball court.
0: I'm doing exactly the same thing. It's a nightmare. It is a full-time job, though, so I'll probably be given comedy up.
1: So, that's a bombshell to announce. I expected a bit more fanfare.
0: Well, also,
1: spend more time with my pickleball.
0: Also, the people at the clubs I play at would, but if they're listening, they'd be like, "No, Kirstie, you're not going pro."
1: I tell you what, I would love to have a game. But tell me, are you as competitive at pickleball as you are on TGIF, or more competitive?
0: I'd say less competitive. At pickleball, I think I'm less competitive.
1: Really?
0: Yeah, yeah.
1: It's just a love of the game.
0: Yeah, it's a love of the game. Like, I love winning, definitely, but yeah, I'm fine. Whereas TGIF, every time I don't win, absolutely livid, wrecks my fortnight.
1: Wow. Well, hopefully the next fortnight will be okay. Good luck on TGIF this afternoon for 5 o'clock.
0: Can't wait
1: to see you down in the studio downstairs. I'll be running down shortly. It's exactly 4:30. Charlie with you on 774 ABC Melbourne. Coming up very shortly, we have Friday Film, and we want your favourite aliens on film as we discuss Spielberg's newest film, Disclosure Day. And here's the sound of a few to get you going. That was one of our callers on 774 at the end there. So, who's your favourite alien from a movie, or who's your favourite alien movie? Give us a call. 1-300-222-774. That's Friday Film with Carl Quinn coming up shortly. But first, let's find out what happened on the markets today. This big float of SpaceX rolls on unstopped. Oliver Matthew from the Markets Today newsletter. Are we there yet? Can we stop talking about it, or will it just keep going?
2: Not just yet, Charlie. The actual big day is going to be tomorrow, but I'll start by asking, have you had a good day today?
1: I have actually had a good day, but I have not paid any mind to the market, so maybe it's about to get worse for me. I haven't checked my super today, I'll say that.
2: No. Well, we've had a good day, but I was just going to say that, you know, we've all had good days, we all have bad days, but we don't really ever have a day like Elon Musk, because he's actually made $275 billion today.
1: Wow. I can't tell you how happy that makes me to hear.
2: Yeah, exactly. Everyone else is just feeling a bit like their life's insignificant, really.
1: That's a staggering amount of cash. And the big thing I've been following is this float, and this like they're looking at a valuation in the trillions for this SpaceX company.
2: Yep.
1: And really the benefits are still feeling a long way off in the future for investors. How much of this is just to bail out those that put money in at the start? How much are they trying to make a graceful exit with a return on their investment? It sounds like Elon Musk has done very well.
2: Oh, he's done so well. And you're right, it is being priced massively on future earnings. There's all kinds of stock incentives if he, you know, gets a moon base or even a base on Mars and that kind of thing. But yeah, we're looking at, it was the largest one day, I had to look up the numbers because it was so crazy. It was the largest one day wealth gain in history. It was more than 10 times the previous record. And that previous record, I might add as well, was actually held by Musk as well when Tesla had a spike back in 2021. He only made about $28 billion on that day.
1: Do we know how it stacks up compared to Genghis Khan conquering the Chinese empire? Did that maybe come close? Have we not crunched the numbers quite yet?
2: Maybe, although they do say that he has, you know, he's trying to have as many kids as Genghis Khan, isn't he?
1: That is very true. What else happened on the markets?
2: Otherwise, we had a really good night, actually. It's been a bit of a terrible week on Wall Street. There's been a lot of, you know, Middle East inflation concerns and the IPO pipeline sucking money out of the market. They've been the main two reasons or excuses, but it all reversed overnight. Trump's latest taco move, you could call it. So we're expecting an update on Iran over the weekend. We had the NASDAQ up 2.5%. The semiconductors, which have been the big, you know, place to be, the big frothy AI trade, they bounced back 8% And that just shows, you know, how much sentiment is driven by these stocks. You know, we all know the earnings are fabulous and they're making money and Nvidia this and Nvidia that, but, you know, it didn't stop it falling 10% on Friday night and then it bounced back 8% overnight.
1: It's a wonderful roller coaster to ride, the markets.
2: Yeah, certainly
1: never a dull day. Oliver Matthew from the Markets Today newsletter. Thanks for the update.
2: Thanks, Charlie.
1: And let's see what happens tomorrow, the big day for SpaceX. And aren't we all just happy for Elon Musk? Finally, something went right for Elon Musk. He got $200+ billion in a day. I will assure you that that does not match my pay packet here on 774 ABC Melbourne. Friday film is next, and we are also still taking your nominations for the soundtrack for the week to play at the end of the show to buy me a few minutes to run downstairs for TGIF. So if you've got a song that you think sums up the week, maybe you've got a song that sums up Elon Musk making $200 billion in a day off his little rockets, let us know. 0437 774 774, or give us a call 1300 222 774. And we also want to know your favorite film aliens or alien films. Are you an ET fan? Did you like Predator? What are your favorite aliens from films? 1300 222 774. That's Friday film next. But first, let's get the news headlines with Nicholas Hines.
3: Good afternoon again, Charlie. Protesters are vowing to go ahead with a planned rally in Melbourne's inner northwest tonight, despite One Nation moving its fundraiser to a secret new location. The minor party says it has moved the event from a restaurant in Moonee Ponds to a new venue after police raised concerns about anti-racism protests. But the police say it was the venue that made the decision to cancel. The Union for University Workers is calling on Deakin University to hold off on its plan to cut 130 jobs and make hundreds of other workers reapply for their current roles. The National Tertiary Education Union says Deakin hasn't explained to staff why it needs to make any changes, which were flagged before the Vice-Chancellor Ian Martin resigned this week. And US President Donald Trump says a peace deal with Iran could be signed as early as this weekend, but Iran says it won't be rushing its review of the deal. Despite a ceasefire being in place since April, the US and Iran have continued to exchange intermittent fire, including tit-for-tat strikes this week. It's partly cloudy in Melbourne this afternoon. Right now it's 19 degrees. I'll be back with the latest news at 5 o'clock.
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5: Traffic.
6: Hello, Dan Belling, Transport Victoria. Laverton North heavy haulages towed broken down truck that was at the start of the Ring Road Greensboro bound. They're now parked on the Boundary Road exit ramp with the speeds down to 40. The other direction is busy. Altona bound from Fitzgerald Road is due to a lane closed on the Princes Freeway ramp to head towards Geelong. Outward was damaged in a truck rollover last Saturday. Out down on the Eastern Freeway, delays from the Chandler Highway. Incidents at Doncaster Road and Middleborough Road, though, have cleared. Sunbury Road, very heavy run outbound from behind Melbourne Airport. A 32-minute queue up through Buller to the Green Street roundabout. If you're heading to Sunbury, consider the Calder Freeway instead. And planned works will impact several train lines, including a closure of the Metro Tunnel all weekend, starting from 8 tonight. So check the Transport Victoria website before you travel. That's the latest traffic and transport. It's 24 minutes to 5.
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11: 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It's morning.
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1: It's Film Friday, and we're looking at the latest outing from Steven Spielberg. It's called Disclosure Day, about an alien conspiracy cover-up by the government. So today I'm asking you for your favourite extraterrestrials on screen. Maybe it's ET, maybe Predator, or maybe something more scary. Give us a call, 1300 222 774. Give me your favourite aliens from the big screen. And here to talk film on a Friday, of course, is Carl Quinn, senior culture writer at The Age. Good afternoon, Carl.
20: Hello, Charlie.
1: This is one of the more hotly anticipated films of the year, it has to be said.
20: Yep. And in some ways, it feels like a film that Steven Spielberg has been waiting for, 47 years to make? You know, when was Close Encounters? 78, 79?
1: I think you're right, 78, 79, yeah.
20: And this is, I think it's, it would be wrong to describe it as, 77 was Close Encounters.
1: Wow.
20: So almost 50 years, really, he's been waiting to go back to this territory in the sense of, I mean, obviously E.T. goes there, War of the Worlds is also, these are both Spielberg movies. There's stuff in this film that reminded me of Minority Report. I mean, like, you know, the stuff that reminds me of Duel. You know, there's all kind of, it feels like, as I think our reviewer in The Age put it, you know, it's like Spielberg doing his greatest hits. And in some ways it is.
1: Or wanting to use every trick.
20: Every trick he's
1: got. We don't
20: got
1: pick on Wes Anderson for using all his tricks over and over again.
20: Making everything look like it's a little child's puppet theatre. Because that is Wes Anderson's stock in trade. That's what he does with everything.
1: So Spielberg has some great tricks.
20: He's got some great tricks. I mean, the guy is a great director of, you know, kinetic cinema, right? He knows how to do action, and not in the sort of like Jason Bourne kind of way. It's not that sort of frantic thing. But I mean, there's one scene in this, a train and a car chase thing, that is like, and it just got me thinking about trains in cinema. You know, like the train is one of the oldest things. I mean, I think the Lumiere brothers shot like a train coming into.
1: Wasn't that people ran screaming out of the theatre because a train was coming towards them?
20: Allegedly, 1896 or something. Well, you know, people have never seen a train before. It's like,
1: just go to the side. Yeah, you don't have to run out.
20: Indeed. Anyway, like, but trains. I mean, like, you know, you think about the first Mission Impossible, and in fact, the most recent Mission Impossible that had second most recent that had the train dangling off the edge of the cliff. I mean, trains are such a great thing for cinema. Anyway. I digress.
1: That is because we're not getting calls about trains in movies. We're getting calls about aliens in movies. I'm going to play a bit of the trailer for Disclosure Day, and it has a very interesting facet to it. I'm going to play the trailer and see if you notice what is particularly, given what we're just talking about, what's particularly interesting about this trailer. Have a listen.
4: What did you steal?
5: Secrets. People have a right to know the truth.
21: This is a story about us, all of us.
4: Good morning, Kansas City.
21: Up against the most extraordinary event in human history.
4: What's happening to me? I'm frightened out of my wits.
22: You don't need to be. You have someone else.
4: Daniel Keller.
5: Who is this?
4: Do not go back to the house.
1: Well, the trailer itself is gripping.
20: Yeah.
1: What is the thing you notice about that trailer that doesn't happen often in most trailers?
20: It's got Steven Spielberg talking.
1: That's exactly right. The director is telling you about the movie in the trailer.
20: Yeah. I mean, and he's been doing the press rounds for this film, basically outing himself, I think, as a sort of like a Roswell conspiracist. Like, you know, the government has been hiding the truth from us. And in a sense, it's not really a surprise. I mean, Close Encounters was that, you know, and like I say, it's like 49 years ago, and he's never disavowed that view. But I think he's sort of really strongly pushing this idea that there is a trove of evidence of extraterrestrial life and, craft that have been recovered, the wreckage of craft has been recovered, bodies have been recovered. This film goes so far as to suggest that not all of the bodies were extinguished upon arrival. Mm. It's, you know, he's kind of, whether it's just a marketing ploy on his part or whether this is him saying, look, hell, like I'm, however, how old is he? He's 80, 82 something. He's like, you know, I haven't got that much longer left, I might as well just tell people what I really think. You know, it kind of feels a little bit like he's just going, I'm putting it all out there on the line, you know? And,
1: Or he's one of the great marketers.
20: Or he's just a great marketer.
1: And I don't know if you're aware of this, he's been quite successful in film.
20: Has he now?
1: Yeah, in the business of film, really? In show business, he's done quite well for himself.
20: I hadn't heard of him before.
1: Little known indie director, Steven Spielberg. Ken in Frankston, we're talking about film aliens. And I want people to give me a call, 1-300-222-774. Who's your favourite alien from film? Ken, do you have one that stands out?
23: Look, definitely H.R. Giger's designs for the alien in the Alien movies. Thanks to
20: we have
23: face
20: a winner.
23: Hugger and the space and the face huggers and the chest bursters.
1: That's right.
23: Particularly in the first two, Alien and Aliens films, they just stand out.
20: Yeah, I'm 100% on board with that. Alien is my number one film of all time, the first one. And I'm gonna ask our caller there. Do you think that you say the first two films in particular? Do you think it's because so it's you don't really get.

0: Cats, Steve Hocking's going to join us as our feature guest.
1: Cool. So before you go, favourite film alien?
0: Space Jam. It's got to be, doesn't it?
1: The
0: Monstars.
1: The Monstars versus the Toon Team?
0: Toon Squad.
1: Toon Squad. There we go.
0: Yep. Of course, one of the best documentary ever, where Michael Jordan had to link up with all those friends from the Toon Squad, and they were able to overcome the odds and win in dramatic fashion. Not unlike the Knicks yesterday, Charlie. It was almost parallel worlds. Amazing.
1: Uncanny. Thank you very much, Corbin Minimus. We'll be tuning in to ABC Sport for the game tonight. That is us on this part of Drive for the week, but in just a moment after the news, I'll be rushing downstairs for TGIF. Let's start the music now. Our soundtrack of the week, and this was suggested in light of Neil Danaher's funeral and also the big issue workers, the Socceroos heading to the World Cup, and Vic Rhodes finally resolving their online processing issues. Kane in Carlton has suggested Heroes by David Bowie. We'll be on TGIF in a moment, but thank you for the serious portion of the show this week. Can't wait to be back Monday. See you soon.

0: Good afternoon, Nicholas Hines with ABC News. The brother of Victorian athlete Gemma Stapleton has delivered an emotional tribute to the 25-year-old following her death while on holiday overseas. The young sprinter is believed to have died while travelling with family in Thailand, though the cause of death has not been revealed. Tributes have been flowing for the former Stall Gift finalist, with the Victorian Athletic League saying Stapleton left a lasting impact on the people around her. Her brother, Joel Stapleton, says she was more than a sister.
1: For those that knew her, you knew how lucky you were to have her in your life. Her smile was so bright that wherever she went, you knew she was there.
0: Protesters are vowing to go ahead with a planned rally in Melbourne's inner northwest, despite

0: One Nation moving its fundraiser to a secret location. The fundraiser was meant to be held at a restaurant in Moonee Ponds tonight, but the minor party says the event has been moved after police raised concerns about planned protests. Victoria Police says the decision to cancel was made by the restaurant itself. Omar Hassan is with the Victorian Socialists and Campaign Against Racism and Fascism.
1: We will continue our demonstration. It will be a victory march of sorts. We know, unfortunately, that One Nation is entrenched in the community and has a lot of support. So our goal is to build counter support.
0: One Nation MP Barnaby Joyce is set to speak at the event today alongside party leader Pauline Hanson. He told 3AW it was disgraceful that political discussion was being stifled in Victoria.
2: I mean, this is ridiculous. You know, if Carlton supporters can walk around with Collingwood supporters and both go to a pub and have a talk to Essendon supporters, then why can't we have a political event in Melbourne?
0: The Firefighters Union and its secretary have been revealed as the secret parties trying to block the release of an anti-corruption report into its dealings with the then Andrews government. State political reporter Richard Willingham.
3: Last month, two mystery parties made a last-ditch court bid to stop IBAC's Operation Richmond report from being published. IBAC had probed allegations of corrupt conduct

0: and its leader Peter Marshall's name secret. The bigger legal fight over the future of the report will be heard in the Supreme Court later this month. Mr. Marshall said he respected the court's decision.
1: Iran has insisted that a final decision on a deal to end the current conflict with the US hasn't been reached, despite President Donald Trump again claiming that an agreement would likely be signed imminently. Here's Jono Wakely.
2: Donald Trump claims the US has ended the war today, with Iran agreeing to never have a nuclear weapon. Many earlier claims over an imminent end to the war have failed to materialise, but the president's latest comments again fueled a stock market rally and saw oil prices fall. But Iran's foreign ministry spokesperson Esmail Baghi says Tehran hasn't come to a decision and that it would not compromise on its red lines. What those red lines are isn't exactly clear, but officials have previously indicated that the right to enrich uranium is among them.
1: American singer Taylor Swift has become the youngest woman ever to be inducted into the prestigious Songwriters Hall of Fame at the age of 36. Artists become eligible for the honour 20 years after the release of their first commercial track, with Swift's debut hit coming in June 2006. At a gala ceremony in New York, she expressed her gratitude and thanked her family for backing her. To finance, the Australian share market has risen sharply today after Wall Street rallied and oil prices tumbled. The ASX 200 closed up 2% on 8,804. Oil is down. Global benchmark Brent crude trading at $88.26 a barrel. The Australian dollar is lower at 70.3 US cents. The Socceroos say striker Mohamed Toure is fit to play in the team's World Cup opener against Turkey on Sunday morning. David Mark has more from the Socceroos base in Oakland, California.
3: Mohamed Toure is likely to be the Socceroos' first-choice striker after coming into the tournament in a rich vein of form for his English championship side, Norwich City. The 22-year-old missed training yesterday, leading to speculation that he could be injured. But Socceroos defender Aziz Bayic says he trained well and is healthy.
4: He's fine. Running about full of energy, so it was nice to see that.
3: The Socceroos will face Turkey in their first Group D match as they look to qualify for the knockout stages of the tournament for the third time. David Mark, ABC Sport, San Francisco.
1: It's mostly dry and partly cloudy across Victoria this evening. Tomorrow, some areas of rain in the west extending across the state and then contracting to eastern Victoria tomorrow night. And with that rain crossing the state, tomorrow in Melbourne, some rain increasing with a top of 17. Right now, it's 18 degrees.
5: Some chase the story.
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22: Yes, hello, and welcome to Thank God It's Friday. On Friday, the 12th of June, I'm Charlie Pickering coming to you live from the George Negus Memorial Concert Hall in Melbourne on a historic day where Donald Trump announced a grand peace deal in Iran, or as he put it...
23: It's a very strong memorandum of understanding. That is a little conceptual.
22: That's right. Friday, the 12th of June, will forever be remembered as the day we achieved a conceptual memorandum of understanding in the Middle East. Similarly, TGIF is not so much a news quiz as it is a conceptual memorandum of understanding about the news quiz. And I have a panel of Australia's sharpest comedic minds to flesh out the details and to help me introduce them. As always, I've got some quotes from the news completely out of context. And with that, my computer just crashed. I'm really hoping it comes back on board very soon. And it's just not. So anyway, our first guest tonight has been described as...
24: He made a mistake and he corrected it. Oh, look, Jumbo, a feather to fly with. Here we go, Jumbo. Oh, where are we going, Dumbo? I don't know, Jumbo, where we're flying out of here.
22: That was Barnaby Joyce introducing, and his mistake, he said he, not they, Rhys Nicholson. Welcome.
25: Charlie, do you need my phone or something?
22: I am close to needing a phone at
25: this
22: stage.
25: Do you want to phone a friend?
22: That's fine. I don't have any. So, our next guest tonight on the panel has been described as...
26: The best thing to happen to

0: in this country in 100 years. He was born a very special baby. I bet you the doctor said, I can tell this is a very special baby.
1: Yes, he's a very special baby, and now he's a very special man and a very special doctor comedian. It's Noah Zito!
2: I'll take a baby. That's all right.
1: And,
3: What?
2: I can do that.
1: Reassuring news that my phone is doing what my computer can't at this stage. We may be... No, it's not getting any better on the computer. But... Next up is an absolute stalwart of TGIF here, one of Australia's finest comedic minds who Donald Trump called...
4: Suck it up, sweetheart.
1: Whoa. Is that really what he said? What is going on here? Okay.
3: it sounded like Pauline. I think it was Pauline.
2: Hey,
3: that's Pauline.
2: My mum. You leave her out of this.
1: That was Pauline doing...
2: That's a visual joke for anyone, and I am not related to that woman.
1: Her best Donald Trump impression, and doing very well.
2: Hey, it's working.
1: So, while I try and resolve the fact that I cannot see a damn thing on my computer, I'm going to kick off with our first segment, which is our Hot Take Hoedown.
5: Grab your partners, give them a spin. It's time for the Hot Take Hoedown.
1: This is where we get our panel's take on a hot-button issue of the week. And, Patrick, you're not in near a microphone, and I can't find my notes on what this was. Can you yell out elegantly on the national broadcaster what the topic of our Hot Take Hoedown is today?
2: He said, ah.
1: We are going to take a song in a minute. It's going that well.
2: This is where your tax money's going.
1: All right, I'll tell you what, I got it.
3: Do you want me to do the song?
1: No, I've got it. Sorry, I've got it now. Okay. There is, actually, I do know this, the Hot Take Hoedown. First off, I'll go through the points. All right, let's do that. I swear I've done this show before at least 50 times. So the points work like this. If you get a question correct, you hear this sound. And hear 1 point. If you land a hot take, you hear this.
5: Okay.
1: And score 2 points. And if you land a genius level miraculous answer, you hear this. And score 5 points. So technically being right is fine, but being funny is better. Today's Hot Take Hoedown... There is a controversial issue right now in Victoria.
6: Prisoners in Victoria are being prescribed weight loss drugs while behind bars, funded by taxpayers.
1: That's right. I'm sure it is also for diabetes and other associated illnesses. But the question I'm asking today is, should prisoners be getting taxpayer-funded weight loss drugs? Reese.
2: Yeah, I mean, I think they should. I think they should definitely move the bars closer together if they're going to do that. Otherwise, those sneaky little skinny prisoners are going to be getting out there doing their crimes.
1: My goal weight is free.
2: Free.
1: That is an interesting... I wonder if people could slim down.
2: Yeah, yeah, get out through a pipe. I've seen Shawshank Redemption.
1: That's right.
2: But instead of Rita Hayworth on the wall, they've got a picture of someone from The Biggest Loser. Is that a current reference?
1: Yes.
2: I haven't owned a TV in 40 years.
1: How about you, Kirsty Wiebeck? Should prisoners be getting taxpayer-funded weight loss drugs?
3: Yes, I absolutely think they should. And don't some of them, like, curb appetite as well?
1: They do.
3: Like, isn't that the whole point, that, like, you don't want to eat any food? And like, I think that's the goal when you're in prison. Like, you don't want to be eating the prison food, do you?
2: Yeah.
3: That's so all of them, they get it.
1: Apparently not.
3: Yeah, they can skip 3 meals a day.
2: Plain food and prison food. Those are the two ones.
3: Yeah.
1: There's a prison chef listening to this with a single tear rolling down his cheek. Yeah. I do my best with what I've got.
3: A single tear tattooed on the cheek. <Yeah. laughs>
1: So you think if only just to avoid the actual prison diet,
3: yeah.
1: Like the prison diet, it's a different diet.
3: Yeah.
1: Absolutely.
3: Well, and also to manage their health concerns. But yes, that as well.
2: Good save.
3: Yeah.
1: Noah, what say you? You bring some expertise to this, some medical nous. But it's, given that and given your reputation as a doctor, don't take it seriously. Should prisoners be getting taxpayer-funded weight loss drugs?
7: Can I say I'm surprised you guys voted for yes. I'm quite strongly anti.
1: Whoa.
7: For a couple of reasons. First of all, I just think, if we start giving them the weight loss drugs, it's a matter of time before they start asking for Botox. You know, I think soon everyone in prison is going to look like one of the Real Housewives of Melbourne. It's a real, I think it's if you give a mouse a Zempic kind of situation that we're in. But also, and I think, like, genuinely, my other concern is that, you know, these drugs, I think we're seeing in our society nowadays, there's a trend towards people wanting to be matchstick thin again. I don't think that's necessarily healthy. I think we should be championing big, you know, healthy bodies, which is why I think we should be giving them anabolic steroids instead.
1: Right.
7: We're going to give them drugs. Let's see how big these guys can get.
1: Doctor's orders. Yeah. That's...
2: I want
7: and they
2: them...
7: are good for you. I want to say that on the air. They're really... No.
2: I want them. I want hot criminals. Like, you know, reoffending rates are pretty high. If you're going to get mugged, I want to bat my eyes.
7: Well, you know, these are centres for reform. I think it says something if these guys are coming out snatched all of a sudden. You know, if they're huge, yeah. I think that's a...
2: Yeah, they can do reformer Pilates.
7: Yeah, exactly.
1: What little I know about anabolic steroids, which was a really big thing in, I think, Eastern Bloc countries in the 80s. You know, a lot of testing positive for anabolic steroids. Is there a lot of roid rage? Because I'm sure prison needs that.
7: I don't know if you've seen the WWE, Charlie, but these guys are angry. These are not... they're not healthy men at all. They are...
1: Right. But so for you're just thinking... the prison population is too high as it is. They could just thin out the clutter themselves.
7: Possibly.
1: Is that what we're saying?
7: I just think it'd be really fun to see guys get... I just think there's something really funny about a really jacked man. I'm trying to see if there's any in our audience. I guess this is the ABC. There's probably not. But I just think it's really funny to see how big these guys can get and see if they can bend the steel bars out and escape themselves, you know?
1: Yeah.
2: That does sound fun.
7: Yeah.
1: I don't know. I kind of think, like, you know, if they really want weight loss drugs... You know, they should have to do it the old-fashioned way by brewing it in a prison toilet themselves.
2: Yes.
1: They should brew their own weight loss drugs.
2: Or...
3: Wow.
2: Sorry, I've just gone to the bathroom. you know, maybe they give the first taste to them for free and then pay for it after.
1: And then jack up the price.
2: Yeah, yeah.
1: Yeah, I like it.
2: That's what my dealer does.
1: All valid options. Let's do a quick score check. This is TGIF broadcasting live from the George Negus Memorial Concert Hall. I'm Charlie Pickering, and the leaderboard is as it stands, Noah Zito, whilst very serious and sincere in his thoughts, 0 points. And equal on 2 points, Reese Nicholson, Kirsty Wiebeck, each on 2 points. Wow.
3: I'll take it.
1: So it's close to start, but don't worry. It's early days yet, and the scores can really change, particularly in the short-term memory test.
8: Do you know what happened this week? We'll hum a few bars. And see if you can remember the words. It's the short-term memory test.
1: You know how it works? We play a clip from the news out of context. You have to have a listen and tell us what the story is about. And my first question to the panel, Apple CEO Tim Cook has said Australia has helped inspire a new feature on Apple phones. Have a listen.
9: Policy from Canberra, shaping products from California. The CEO of Apple sharing a phone call with the Australian Prime Minister, saying on iPhones and iPads around the world.
1: What new feature on all iPhones and iPads was inspired by Anthony Albanese? Kirsty.
3: So, remember back in the day when all iPhones came with the U2 album on them?
1: Yes.
3: Well, Albanese has gotten that to happen, but with Cold Chisel, their whole back catalogue.
1: Wow.
3: Yeah.
1: The world needs it.
3: Oh, yeah.
1: I stand by. That's.
3: I'm not saying it's good, but that's what's happening.
1: Right, that's it.
2: Ain't that life.
1: Do you think people will be as angry about Cold Chisel being on the phone as they were about U2?
3: Yeah.
1: You do?
3: I do.
1: I
3: think I would be.
1: Really?
3: Yeah, like I like Jimmy Barnes as a person. Not I don't know him, but he seems nice.
1: Yeah,
3: he seems nice, doesn't he? Yeah.
1: He's a national treasure.
3: He's a national treasure.
1: Absolutely.
3: Like I've never heard a bad word said about him, right?
1: No.
3: So I'm there with him.
2: The right people.
3: Yeah, well that's true. I haven't asked anyone actually, but
1: I will not have the good name of Jimmy Barnes besmirched in this show. Here's

0: wonderful human being.
1: I'm sure. That's what I'm saying. Yeah, now you've made me defensive.
0: But you don't want him on your phone. You don't want his incredible back. You don't want flame trees.
1: Yeah, I want flame trees. Oh, I don't want the whole back catalogue.
0: Right.
1: I'd like to choose three songs to put on there.
0: Okay, so what three are we doing? We've got Flame Trees as one.
1: Flame Trees.
0: I'll go through a few. Breakfast at Sweethearts. Is that going on there?
1: No.
0: How about K-San?
1: Yeah, because I know that one, so that's two. And then
0: Standing on the Outside Looking In.
1: Don't know that one.
0: No.
2: Bo River.
1: I don't know that one. Is that good, though?
0: Right
1: is Bo River good?
0: Yeah, Bo River is good.
1: Okay, chuck Bo River on and then we can move on.
0: Okay, good. I think so. Hey, it's not our fault. You suggested three songs and knew two of them.
1: I know. I'm not blaming anyone but myself. Yeah. But I also felt the onus was on me to keep things rolling.
0: Yes. Well, thanks for putting that onus to one side very quickly. Noah Zito, what new feature on all iPhones and iPads was inspired by Anthony Albanese? Mm,
3: similar thought. I reckon Albo has had a chat to them about Australian culture. Mm. But I reckon instead all the iPhones and iPads now come with the gambling apps pre-installed.
0: Oh! That saves so much time.
1: Yeah.
0: Saves so much time for the kids. Exactly. Get them started early. Yeah. Reese Nicholson, what new feature on all iPhones and iPads was inspired by Anthony Albanese?
4: Well, he's aware of the budget, and you can now attach your Apple Pay to the bank of mum and dad. And if you do have, if you had a phone for over 10 years, 50% do have to be paid, and you have about eight phones in a drawer somewhere that you don't use that are left empty, you have to pay more on them now.
0: Oh, excellent.
4: Finally. I'm trying to be smart and it's not working.
0: How many phones do you have? How many iPhones do you reckon?
4: It's a private question.
0: Yes.
4: I've got the one that I use at work. That's just for you and I. And no, I got one. Although every now and then do you find this with products? I was about, you know, we're on the ABC, just a phone of your choice. That you find old ones and something in you makes you not want to get rid of them because, like, well, this could be worth something one day, like an iPod or something, because iPods are worth, like, thousands of dollars now, the original ones.
0: Yes.
4: And I just don't know if, like, a Samsung Galaxy is going to... Like, I've thought before, like, how those are our heirlooms now. Like, that our iPhones are our heirlooms. Like, someone's going to be like, this is the Samsung Galaxy I met your grandmother on. Do you know what I mean? Like...
0: And it's amazing how many of those heirlooms have been consistently used while sitting on the toilet.
4: Yeah. You know,
0: it's that kind of rich
4: You might be on the toilet
0: history.
4: Right now listening to this. Hello. I'd get that checked.
0: Well, let's see if anyone took the points. What iPhone and iPad feature was inspired by Anthony Albanese?
5: The CEO of Apple sharing a phone call with the Australian Prime Minister, saying the social media regime down under inspired new child safety controls on iPhones and iPads around the world. That includes a child account. It restricts adult content, who kids can talk to, and messages are monitored for violence.
0: That's right. Violent or gory content will be blocked on all children's accounts. So, kids, if you want to see the good stuff, you're going to have to watch the news like the rest of us. Moving on, the Football World Cup, which began this morning at 5 a.m, there's now a brand new way a player can be sent off, and it's all to do with covering up something.
6: There's a new red card rule coming into effect at the World Cup. So if, during an altercation with a player, any player covers... they get a red card immediately.
0: At the World Cup, players will now be sent off if they cover what? Noah?
3: I think I know this one. It's the goal with duct tape.
0: See, like, that was going to be my plan. That was my big strategy heading into the World Cup.
3: Completely. I mean, that kind of innovation is what got me kicked out of junior school of soccer. And, you know, there's not a rule. There wasn't a rule against it at the time. And, you know, I really resent Mr. Armstrong for kicking me off the field that day.
0: Yeah, but it's an automatic red card now if you put duct tape over the goals.
3: They're just trying to get all the ingenuity in this game. They're slowly siphoning it out. I think, you know...
0: taking the fun out of the game.
3: Yeah.
0: Absolutely. Reese Nicholson, you're a massive fan of soccer and all sport, famously. Yeah. So
4: love their costumes. Never miss a rehearsal.
0: At the World Cup, players will now be sent off if they cover what?
4: Any news of war happening overseas.
0: Oh, okay.
4: Yeah, you've got to be careful. There's rules about it. That and also their beautiful faces.
0: Oh, so if anyone covers their beautiful, beautiful faces.
4: Their beautiful and their hair plugs that they all get down. They're quite vain, aren't they?
0: They're very well manicured. As a sport, they do maintain themselves very well.
4: Yeah, David Beckham's still keeping it tight. He's a soccer player, right?
0: Yeah, that's well done, well spotted.
4: He married that Spice Girl.
0: That's correct as well. God, if only there were points for facts that everyone knows.
1: Name two of his children, Reece.

0: ones that they're talking to.
1: That's made the list shorter, definitely. Actually, yeah, I tell you what, there's a point in it. Name two Beckham children.
0: Brooklyn.
1: Yes.
0: Mm-hmm. And, because they're named after places that they got it done, right? Isn't they...
1: Where they were conceived.
0: Where they were, I'm thinking of the time of day.
1: It's Brooklyn and Boots the Chemist. That's just as English as I could go.
0: The IVF clinic.
1: So I have a list. I actually have the list of children here. And yes, Brooklyn is one.
0: So now the computer's working.
1: Yeah, now the computer
0: is
1: working.
0: Or was that just already on your desktop?
1: Yeah, that's it. I just texted Victoria.
0: Brooklyn
1: story.
0: And, what are their names? Brooklyn and back of a car.
1: I will say this just to make things harder. I think only one is named after the place of conception.
0: Oh, what's the other one? Like, probably something Talia. Or,
1: no, not Talia.
2: Is the other named after the mode of conception?
1: The mode of conception, yeah. Wow.
0: Oh, yeah, there's beautiful Brooklyn and the pull-out method.
1: Yeah.
2: a miracle
1: Brooklyn
2: child.
1: Brooklyn and rhythm.
0: He's got rhythm. Your old dad didn't. I don't know. Wow. I give up.
1: Don't know. They are pelts.
0: Pelts?
1: P-E-L-T-Z.
0: Oh, what?
3: You is, that how he, up?
0: Is that how his family made their money?
1: They were conceived on a bearskin rug.
3: I've never heard that one before. I think you made that up.
1: No, well,
0: I've never heard of pelts.
1: It's Brooklyn Joseph. Oh, no, sorry. It's Brooklyn Joseph Pelts Beckham. Sorry.
3: Oh, that's one name. That makes sense.
1: But now pelts I'm liking more. Romeo Beckham.
0: Yeah. Romeo Beckham.
1: Harper 7 Beckham.
0: Seven?
1: Yeah, that's a middle name, apparently. Oh. And Cruz David
0: Cruz.
1: Beckham.
0: Yes. Cruz is the one I was trying to remember.
1: So there we go.
0: They conceived him on top of Tom.
1: Mm.

0: Kirsty.
1: That's right. There was a question here. Yes, the World Cup. At the World Cup, players will now be sent off if they cover what?
2: If they cover their opponent in honey and roll them on the turf.
1: Oh, really? But the finished effect is glorious. It really is. It's like a big cheer pet.
2: It looked beautiful.
1: All right. So let's have a listen. See if anyone took the points. There is a new way you can get a red card at the World Cup.
3: Now, there's a new red card rule coming into effect at the World Cup. So if, during an altercation with a player, any player covers their mouth at all, they get a red card immediately.
1: That's right. And this is a weird rule. It's because it was after an incident in April where a player, he was banned for 6 matches after he covered his mouth with his shirt to disguise a homophobic slur directed at another player.
2: Reece did that to me in a green room.
1: Yeah. Yes.
0: And I apologise.
1: So I think he covered his mouth so that, you know, lip readers couldn't tell it. But it obviously didn't disguise it well enough because he was banned for 6 matches. So, you know, obviously didn't work.
0: What's happening? Like, NRL players are coming out and soccer players are being homophobic. What does the world mean anymore?
1: Yeah, it's all topsy-turvy.
0: That's the wrong way around.
1: Maybe think of some other slurs.
0: Yeah.
1: Just change your genre of slurs.
0: Yeah.
1: Don't need to have...
0: Let's list some slurs we like.
1: Yes. Welcome to the ABC.
0: Everyone, turn up your radios.
1: 1-300-222-774. What's your favourite slur?
2: Okay, Reece, you go first and we'll all follow.
0: I won't be tricked again.
1: That's the ABC's outreach to appeal to One Nation voters. you're booing that. 5 points for me. Oh, God, I put my hand up like that. I appeared way too much like a One Nation voter. Now, I'm going to get in trouble for that. I definitely will. Okay, let's do a quick score check. And it has been a rollicking ride, it's safe to say, here at the George Negus Memorial Concert Hall. That went very soccer commentary right there.
4: Yeah.
1: And the scores stand thus. Noah Zito... still on 2 points somehow. Reece Nicholson on 4, Kirsty Wiebeck on 4, but in the lead by 1 point. Me, Charlie Pickering on 5.
2: Wow. Feels corrupt, but good on you.
1: Yeah. Yes, well, in honour of FIFA, it's corrupt as hell. this is a TGIF on ABC Radio and Radio National.

0: Yep, that is the sound they make when you nearly make a slur on the ABC. No. It is time for the Fast and the Spurious 10 quickfire questions, and all the answers have to come before the clock runs out. We have so little time that I have to explain it at length what happens. That's how short on time we are. But also, we've got so little time, we don't have time to be correct and funny. I only care if you're funny.
1: Okay.
0: So if your answer gets a laugh, you get a point. If it does not get a laugh, even if it's right, you do not get a point. This is binary, success or fail, based on your skills as comedian. And yes, everyone in this room will be judging you. Ha ha ha ha. Okay, we are going to begin with the person coming last, which is Noah.
2: All right.
0: 10 questions. Start the clock. Your time starts now. According to a new poll on National Mood, Australians were actually happier during what period of history?
2: Pre-colonisation.
0: Yes, polling suggests so. It was actually COVID, but you did get a point. Reese, what slogan has One Nation used this week to raise almost $1 million in donations?
3: Oh, this was better in the 70s when this country made sense.
0: That was too real.
3: Not but we the 1870s. That's different.
0: Yeah. We will give you a point. It was Fire the Liar. Kirsty, a mysterious streak of blue light seen in the sky over Queensland this week turned out to be what?
4: Hughesy going down in a blaze of glory.
0: Wow. Yeah, a point for that and a hot take and an extra point for being actually topical. Noah, a new Western Sydney airport has announced its first flights, with the most popular destination being where?
2: Based on the traffic, is it Eastern Sydney?
0: I tell you what, didn't kill in the room in Melbourne, but listening on 702, they loved it. It was Melbourne. Trump has launched new attacks. This is for you, Reese. Trump has launched new attacks on Iran after
3: New attacks for me?
0: Yes.
3: Oh, no!
0: Launched new attacks on Iran after Iran did what?
3: They unfollowed him on Truth Social.
0: Oh, God. The most incredible thing is they had to subscribe just to unfollow him. Unbelievable. We are already out of time. But that did tell you what, that really shook up the leaderboard right now. On 5 points, Noah Zito equal with Reese Nicholson on 5 points and myself on 5 points. But out in the lead on 7 points, Kirsty Wheatbag. Woo! Putting the pickle in pickleball. What do you put it down to? What's your secret, Kirsty?
4: In at pickleball or here? Or
0: here. Just what's your secret?
4: Oh, I mean, today my secret has been Hughesy. Like, thanks, mate.

0: Hughie, call in. But we are going to take a break right now. Would you please thank, after the first half, Noah Zito, Kirsty Wiebeck, and Reese Nicholson. We'll be back in a moment. This is TGIF on ABC Radio and ABC Radio National.
1: Hello, Nicholas Hines with the ABC News headlines. A One Nation fundraiser in Melbourne has been moved to a secret location after protesters vowed to demonstrate outside the event tonight. Iran is insisting a final decision on a deal to end the war hasn't been reached, despite President Donald Trump again claiming an agreement would likely be signed imminently. Prosecutors have told a court the men who executed Melbourne underworld figure Gavin Preston should be jailed for life. Two teenagers who allegedly left a rideshare driver with a broken nose in a brazen daytime attack have been arrested. And the Australian athletics community is mourning Victorian sprinter Gemma Stapleton following her death on a family holiday in Thailand. Tributes have been flowing for the former Stall Gift finalist, with the Victorian Athletic League saying the 25-year-old

0: Welcome back to TGIF, live from the George Negus Memorial Concert Hall. Thank God it's Friday, and our esteemed guests here, if you are just joining us, Noah Zito, Reese Nicholson and Kirsty Wiebeck. Now, before we get back into the quiz, let me ask, Reese Nicholson, if people want to see you perform, where can they do it?
1: They can go to, I mean, the internet. This is the thing. You give links and you're like, oh, reesenicholson.com today, blah, blah, blah, blah, blah, blah, blah. You'll work it out. Google my name and pick the newest one. Do you know what I mean?
0: Yeah,
1: is
0: right.
1: Is that just me? No?
0: You,
1: all right.
0: You run a very impatient IT helpline, don't you?
1: Yeah, I'm furious about it. All these iPhones. But I'm recording a special. Can I plug something?
0: Yeah, plug it. Yeah,
1: I'm recording a special here in Melbourne at the ABC Studios. You can go to comedyrepublic.com.au if you want to get tickets for that. And I also have a charity show called FUED. It raises money for Eating Disorders Victoria that I'm an ambassador for. Hannah Gadsby's on the show. You got Denise Scott on the show. The lineup is wild. So come and do that, please.
0: You're going to be doing your pro Ozempic material from earlier in the show.
1: Yeah, yeah, they're going to love that chat. But that's next week on Friday. Come on by in Melbourne.
0: Kirsty Wiebeck, where can people see you except for pickleball courts everywhere?
2: Yeah, always on the pickleball court. But tomorrow night, Thornbury Theatre, I'm doing an encore show of my Lost for Words show.
0: Beautiful theatre, beautiful show. Yeah. That is going to be an absolute monster.
2: Yeah, taking it north side. And then I'm off all around the country, all around
0: Australia, off.
2: All New Zealand. I'm off. I'm off like a robber's dog to Kirsty Wiebeck. I got possessed.
0: little known Cold Chisel B-side.
2: It felt like Husey's Revenge.
0: Yeah. Possessed by Husey.
2: Kirsty
0: Wiebeck. Off like a
2: robber's dog. Four tickets. Yeah, sorry, I hated it.
0: Off like a robber's dog. I think that's your next merch is a tea towel. Because you give it a big thumbs up.
2: You reckon?
0: You were a big thumbs up off like a robber's dog.
2: I don't know.
0: Well,
2: I never
0: dog.
2: Want it to happen ever again.
1: No.
2: Like it came out of my face and I had no control over it.
1: Off like a robber's dog and then it's in brackets, but it's a rescue.
2: I think that's implied. That's implied by my head.
1: Yeah.
0: apart from having an injury and coming to the emergency ward where you work as an actual doctor, where can people see you?
3: Please don't come to the hospital to see me. You can find me. I'm on Instagram as Nozzy Stuff. You can try and Google my name, but good luck with the last one. I feel like Instagram's easier. My last name's pretty tricky to spell.
0: In case you did, it's S-Z-T-O.
3: Hey, nailed.
0: There you go. Ruby. Noah S-Z-T-O.
1: And by the way, you can just see him at the hospital. I just keep, I've broken my arm again.
3: Got a restraining order against Reese. It's a whole thing.
2: No. Oh, no.
3: They keep coming in.
2: There's another army man in there.
0: Let's get back to the quiz, for the love of God. And the scores, in case you missed it, it is very close. Noah's on 5. Reese is on... Oh, no, it's changed already. Oh. Noah's on 5. Reese is on 7. Kirsty's on 7. It is close. This is close, and it's time for a relatively new game that we like to call That's What She Said.
4: That's what she said.
5: That's what she said.
6: That's what she said.
7: That's what she said.
0: Yes, that's what she said. The format is, it's exactly the same short-term memory test, but we just put a beep in what someone said this time, so you have to just guess.
1: The computer was broken.
0: That's right. So we're going to stay on the World Cup now, and FIFA box Gianni Infantino, it's a fun name, has been criticised for the price of tickets during the World Cup, and this is his response.
8: Many people don't know that FIFA is a non-for-profit organization, means that all the revenues that are generated are reinvested in...
0: I mean, it's the funniest clip of the week. FIFA reinvests all of its revenues that it generates from the World Cup where? Reese Nicholson.
1: They're buying a studio apartment in Docklands.
0: Oh, that's great.
1: And they're going to leave it empty. For if their kids ever grow up. They don't have kids yet.
0: They don't have kids. FIFA doesn't have kids
1: yet. It's there for if they need it. It's fun. But when I'm shopping with the girls.
0: You've got to do something with it. What do we want to go ice skating? We can stay there afterwards.
1: Get on that wheel. Just look at it. Not turn. Is this national news? Yeah.
0: Kirsty, FIFA reinvests all the revenues it generates from the World Cup to where?
2: The clothing night party.
0: Oh, that's it. Just a big blowout.
2: Yeah, huge blowout.
0: And so what's on the cards for this giant, giant FIFA party?
2: Oh, bags.
1: Tote bags.
0: Full of cocaine.
2: Merch bags.
1: Up to pussy's bow.
2: Merch bags with

0: off like a robber's dog written on them. They're expensive to print.
1: Yeah. And filled with cocaine.
2: Yeah, that's right. The Colombian team helping.
1: And they're very spirited. And they've got a lot of business ideas.
2: Wouldn't that be great if they said, hey, all this money on tickets, where does it go? And he goes, cocaine.
1: Yeah.
2: That would be...
1: right up my nose.
2: Yeah, that would be so funny. Noah,
3: yes.
2: Tell me, if FIFA reinvests all revenues from the World Cup, where?
3: I reckon they've got a bunch of scientists working on inventing new slurs that the players can say on the field.
2: These ones are allowed. The famous FIFA Safe Slurs program.
3: Yes. That's right.
2: Yeah. So you can release the same amount of anger without actually channeling any one group in particular.
3: Totally. I think, this is a great new program. I'm a big fan. And again, I think we should, Reese, if you wanted to start with maybe one of yours.
1: Yeah.
2: One of your safe slurs.
1: Fingers over that dump button. Now, what are the slurs? Because I've thought before, someone called me a poofter on the car from their car recently, and I was just like, that's old. Do you know what I mean? Like,
2: and I'm checking the list. That's definitely on there.
1: Use one of the new ones at least.
2: Yes.
1: Do you know what I mean?
0: You know,
2: you were like, check your used by.
1: Yeah, it's like eating a Viennetta. this isn't as good as I remember.
2: Wild.
0: finger over that dump button felt like a slur.
1: Yeah. Mm.
2: You're a finger over the dump button.
1: The old finger over the dump button.
2: Wow.
1: Wow, we've lost them so quickly.
2: Absolutely.
1: And you know what, though? It's my favourite thing that's been said so far.
0: Yeah, I know. This is on the audience. That's their fault.
2: Yeah, absolutely. Definitely.
1: This is on the audience like a finger over the dump button.
2: Yes. Do you know, I remember the film Elf. This is not my material. It's from the film Elf. But when he's an elf and he calls himself a cotton-headed ninny muggins, and they'll go, like, that is that's good.
1: Yeah.
2: Cotton-headed ninny muggins.
1: We should get new ones. Yeah, let's just make them up.
2: Yeah.
1: All right, we'll get there.
2: What's your favourite new slur?
1: Yeah.
2: Let us know.
1: Let us know in the comments.
2: Yeah, which I think have been turned off lately. But anyway.
0: Why? What happened?
2: God,
0: not a bad idea.
2: Why? Just for hygiene reasons.
0: Yeah.
2: Kirsty Wiebeck.
0: Yeah.
2: Have I asked you already? No, I have not. What is FIFA spending all its money on? Have I asked you that yet?
1: Oh, yeah.
2: The night of the party?
0: Yeah.
2: So we have done this.
0: We've done it.
2: Great. Well, let's just find out the answer then. What is FIFA reinvesting all their money?
1: This is like hard quiz, but harder.
2: Yes.
0: even I didn't know if you'd asked me.
2: Yeah. It's just a little mind game I like to play.
1: If you wait around for long enough, he'll ask.
2: Yeah. You're a pickleballer. That's a good safe slur. You're like an elite pickleballer.
1: Yeah, get out of here, you pickleballer.
2: Yeah.
1: Hey!
2: We don't take kindly to pickleballers around here.
0: It doesn't work. Yeah. I'm flattered.
2: No. You're reclaiming it. Let's have a listen and see if anyone got the points. They did not.
4: Many people don't know that FIFA is a non-for-profit organization, means that all the revenues that are generated are reinvested in the game all over the world.
2: That's right. So FIFA reinvests in soccer, which is FIFA. But thank God, because they're finally raising some awareness of soccer around the world. The people know what it is and where to play it.
1: Oh, thank God.
2: Unbelievable. But they do great work. For example, if Trump hadn't been awarded the FIFA Peace Prize, war may have broken out somewhere in the Middle East. So thank God.
1: Thank God. How is that going over there? I haven't heard.
2: Oh, it's tickety-boo.
1: Oh, great.
2: The quote of the week was Pete Hegseth, who said, "We're negotiating with bombs." So that's going well. Yes. Which is, by any measure, not how you negotiate. Let's check the scores. Reese is on 7, Kirsty on 7. Now out in front, Noah Sito on 10.
1: Oh, my God.
2: What? It is a rollicking ride, and everyone is really competing very well. But the points can really change. In our favourite game, it's I'm With Stupid.
5: It's time to test the wisdom of crowds, specifically this crowd in I'm With Stupid.
2: Yes, I'm With Stupid. We pair the panel up with members of our audience who will choose the topic that the panel gets quizzed on. And once the panel answer, the member of the audience will lock in their favourite answer from the panel or choose one of their own, which could lead to them winning the quiz, which makes me happy whenever it happens. Our first punter helping us out tonight is Kate. Round of applause for Kate.
1: Hey.
2: Hello, Kate.
1: Hello,
0: Kate. How are you going?
2: Welcome. I'm great, but more importantly, how are you? Welcome to TGIF.
0: Thank you.
2: So when you are not... here at TGIF, which is, I presume, every other hour of your life before this one. But what do you normally do on a Friday evening?
0: Well, I listen to you from Winchelsea.
2: Winchelsea. Now, for those unfamiliar with Winchelsea, what

0: we need to know about Winchelsea?
1: Winchelsea is halfway between Geelong and Colac, and it's a beautiful little town on the Barwon River.
0: Right. And does it have a slogan? Is it Winchelsea?
1: Oh, no, but we're famous for rabbits.
0: Right, so home of the rabbits.
1: Yeah, home of the rabbits. Yeah, the great release of rabbits.
0: Right. And there's a lot.
1: There's a lot. A
0: lot of rabbits. And a big cheerio to the rabbits.
2: You know why? You know what rabbits like doing?
0: Inviting other rabbits over?
2: Yes. And then
0: for orgies.
2: Yep.
0: Yeah. So

0: Kate, you get to choose from the following topics. We have Fair Suck of the Sauce Bottle, In Space, No One Can Hear You Scream, On Cloud K9, or The Mystery Box.
1: Ooh, Cloud K9.
0: Cloud K9. Okay, panel, have a listen to this. Virgin is expanding its Virgin.
2: Don't
0: have a listen to this Virgin. But Virgin is expanding its Pets on Plane service to include some flights in and out of Adelaide. Have a listen.
3: In 2 weeks' time, Virgin will launch its Pets in Cabin service, but there are some strict conditions.
0: What strict conditions are Virgin placing on pets on planes? Kirsty.
4: So you're only allowed to take goldfish, guinea pigs and rabbits, which is excellent news for the people of Winchelsea.
0: Yeah,
5: there we go. Rabbits are going to see the world.
4: They're going to see it all.
5: Or Adelaide.
4: Yeah, probably
5: so
4: Adelaide.
5: A world.
0: So you're going with goldfish, guinea pigs or rabbits?
4: Yeah.
0: All right, excellent. Noah. What strict conditions are Virgin placing on pets on planes?
2: I reckon the pets have to be able to land the plane in the case of an emergency.
0: Oh, that's excellent.
6: Okay.
0: I like that. And so I'm just trying to think off the top of my head, what pet would be ideal to land a plane?
2: Well, I don't think snakes would be allowed back after what happened.
0: Definitely not allowed snakes on planes.
2: So anything with two, I'm thinking two paws, probably a cat, I would think. Cats or dogs would be good.
0: Do you think a cat would care enough about the human life on board?
2: No, I think a cat would run it into the ground.
0: Yeah. I can imagine an octopus. I don't know if many people have pet octopuses, but they could, I imagine, get a lot done.
5: Yeah. I mean, why not a thing that can fly, guys? Like a bird or like a bat or something.
4: Why?
0: But a bird would just go, screw this, I'm out of here.
5: Yeah, I'll get your own way of doing it.
0: Imagine
5: the cat would think it was inside a bird, and that must be, they're so happy. It's been chasing birds for years.
4: To get inside them. They want the bird inside them.
5: Hey, what they do in their own time is their own time.
0: That's right. Let's not yuck anyone's
5: yum. I'm sure Noah's taken a few birds out of it. Anyways.
2: I'm not allowed to comment on that one.
0: Yes. No, you're not. Reese, I was about to say let's clean this up, but
5: that's not going to happen.
0: What strict conditions are Virgin placing on pets on planes?
5: Well, it's the name of the company is ironic that they're doing this, but if your pet is going to hump your leg, it needs to. You're going to be removed. Like you can't be doing that in the bathrooms. Do you know what I mean? Like dogs can't be joining the Mile High Club.
0: That's the
5: or
0: rule.
5: Foot High Clubs for them.
0: The Foot High Club. So no Mile High Leg.
5: They're going to turn
0: humping.
5: It around.
0: Right.
5: They're going to turn this plane around. Like that guy that bit someone. Remember that? Remember a couple of weeks ago, a guy on a flight to LA or something just bit a person.
2: Is that Husey?
5: Yeah.
0: It was a principled bite. It was for a reason. He was making a stand. God, poor Husey. He's really... Well, not poor Husey. Husey's fine. So they are apparently answers, Kate. So let's see.
5: Come on,
0: the strict conditions placed on pets on Virgin flights to Adelaide, is it they are goldfish, guinea pigs and rabbits? Is it that they're not allowed to join the Mile High Leg Humping Club?
5: Sounds right.
0: Or
5: to me.
0: Is it that they have to be able to land the plane in an emergency? Or an answer of your own to win the points, which I would advise.
1: Well, I think the Reese's answer...
5: See?
1: They're not allowed to hump your leg
5: and look
1: on the plane.
5: There's something in the water in that town, and I'm excited that we've been able to meet today, me and Kate.
0: Okay.
5: We get each other.
0: Okay. So is it that Virgin have said that dogs are not allowed to hump, therefore joining the Mile High Club on the way to Adelaide? Let's have a listen.
3: In 2 weeks' time, Virgin will launch its Pets in Cabin service, but there are some strict conditions.
7: The cat or dog must be small,
3: weighing no more than 8 kilograms, including the carrier, which must be soft-sided and leak-proof. They must be stowed under the seat in front and be up to date with all vaccinations.
0: Yeah.
5: So correct.
0: Yeah. No, it's just that, like, it has to be a dog or a cat up to date with vaccinations, which is no good because most dogs I know are absolute cookers.
5: Yeah. it was all that time during COVID.
0: Yeah, that's exactly right. So, unfortunately, no one took the points on this occasion.
5: Sorry, Kate.
0: Very sorry, Kate. But thank you for playing nonetheless. Round of applause for Kate from Winchelsea. Our next contestant up in I'm With Stupid is, do I get this right, Mirrid?
8: Yep, well done.
0: Did I get that right?
8: Mirrid,
0: thank you for joining us, Mirrid. And where are you from and are there rabbits there?
8: No.

0: Oh, not many, right. Actually. Well, I'm from down in Moyara, so South Gippsland.
1: South Gippsland, oh. Right. And what do you do down in South Gippsland?
0: I'm a secondary teacher and a dairy farmer.
1: A secondary and a dairy farmer?
0: Oh. That part was not necessarily by choice. I picked the wrong person, and now we're dairy farmers.
1: Wow.
2: And is the wrong person here with you tonight?
0: No, he's on the farm.
1: Too busy milking cows.
0: Yeah.
1: Right, so... Wow. I have so many questions for you.
0: Most people do.
1: Yes. So do you have to get up and milk before you go to school?
0: Sometimes, yeah.
1: Sometimes. And who is more work, the cows or the kids?
0: You can put the cows you don't like on a truck, I guess, but...
3: Wow.
1: Bravo.
0: To be fair, the students are okay. I just can't put some parents on trucks.
1: Yeah. And also, you're not allowed to milk any of them.
4: Who stinks more, the cows or the kids? The kids, sure.
0: Ooh, year 8 and year 9.
4: Oh,
0: kids,
4: yeah, yuck.
0: Not great.
4: Yuck.
1: Yeah, you got to hose them off and muck out the classroom. Yes. All right, you have to choose from the following subjects. They are Fair Suck of the Sauce Bottle, In Space No One Can Hear You Scream, or The Mystery Box.
0: Oh, The Mystery Box.
1: The Mystery Box it is. Okay, let's listen to The Mystery Box. And the question, let's just have a listen to this.
5: More than 100,000 exotic have been seized from a breeder in Bathurst. The first thing that came to my mind when I heard this news is, why?
1: A breeder in Bathurst has been caught with 100,000 exotic what, Kirsty?
3: Mosquitoes.
4: Mm.
1: Really?
3: Yeah.
1: Just 100,000 exotic mosquitoes.
3: Yeah, and can you imagine what a nightmare they were to count?
1: And also, God, they would keep you up at night.
4: Yeah.
3: Yeah.
1: Awful.
3: Yeah.
0: Yeah.
3: Yeah.
0: Yeah.
4: And then you're just
1: Oh, God.
4: That's unpleasant.
3: That's yuck.
4: I don't like that.
3: That's so... You're just assuming they're free range in the house, right?
1: I don't know. I've never bred or bred with 1,000 exotic mosquitoes. I don't know the difference between a regular mosquito and an exotic one.
3: Mm.
1: Accent? Is that a mosquito?
3: Feather boa.
1: Oh, feather boa. Oh, nice. Noah, what say you? A breeder in Bathurst has been caught with 100,000 exotic what?
6: I want to say exotic dancers.
1: Yes. Excellent. Breeding with them. Well done. So that 100,000 exotic dancers.
6: Yeah, look, I don't approve of the breeding of exotic dancers, but they've got to come from somewhere, you know, and I think... I would advise, if the listeners at home, I would advise you to source them ethically if you can, and don't go to these big breeders. They're not good. These guys aren't good guys.
1: During a low point in my life, I was donating heavily to a tag and release program. Reese Nicholson, a breeder in Bathurst, has been caught with 100,000 exotic what?
4: Well, see, we find ourselves here. I was going to say exotic dancers as well, but so just pulling
1: out. You can if you choose to.
4: Well, I'm going to say giant tortoises, exotic giant tortoises. Yeah. And he paid extra for the extra baggage. but that's me. But I'm going to stick with dancers.
1: Dancers. 100,000 exotic dancers.
4: Exotic dancers. It was his bucks.
1: So... Mirrod, was it exotic dancers, exotic dancers, mosquitoes, or, I hasten to add, an answer of your own if you care about the points? Totally up to you.
0: As tempting as the exotic dancers were, I have respect the consideration to ethics there. Yeah. It's got to be the mosquitoes. As an Aussie who lives in the country, so plausible because those little buggers just keep on coming.
1: Yes. Well... let's have a listen. Was it 100,000 exotic mosquitoes?
5: More than 100,000 exotic cockroaches have been seized from a breeder in Bathurst.
1: Yes, that's right. 100,000 exotic.
4: But they were wonderful dancers.
1: They were wonderful dancers. And this is just a reminder. It's a timely reminder. Only ever buy your exotic cockroaches from registered breeders.
4: Yes.
1: Otherwise, you just do not know what you're going to get.
4: And you should have seen the tiny little poles that they came with as well.
1: Mirrod, no points for you on this occasion, but thank you for playing. Round of applause for Mirrod.
3: We were close.
1: And finally, our next punter helping us out is Tony. Welcome, Tony.
7: Oh, hello.
1: So, Tony.
8: Oh, my God.
1: We've got representatives from Whichelsea, from Gippsland. Where are you from, Tony?
7: Sunny Sydney.
1: Sunny Sydney. Wow. Welcome. Welcome to TGIF from Sunny Sydney. And what do you, whereabouts in Sydney are you from?
7: What, really?
1: Yes.
7: Maroubra.
1: Maroubra.
7: Maroubra.
1: You're one of those notorious bra boys. I can tell from here.
4: Yeah.
1: those surfing punks roughing everyone up on the shores.
7: You should see my tattoo.
1: Yes. And it's the prettiest tramp stamp I've heard about. So, Tony, you have two to choose from. They are Fair Suck of the Sauce Bottle and In Space No One Can Hear You Scream.
7: I like the idea of screaming, so let's go with that.
1: All right, wow. Tony, wow. I'm so glad okay. you made the journey down from Sydney to join us tonight.
4: Tony.
1: Okay,
4: incredible
1: so
4: voice.
1: This question, In Space No One Can Hear You Scream. This one's about NASA. Have a listen.
9: NASA astronauts ordered to prepare to evacuate the International Space Station after were discovered.
1: What was discovered in the International Space Station that prompted a possible evacuation? Noah.
6: I reckon one of the astronauts accidentally packed one of his portable power banks in his stowed luggage.
1: Oh, no! Okay. That's why they ask at the launch pad.
6: I know, they asked questions. He just forgot, and, you know, they were halfway in the air. They had to come back down. I think it was a whole thing.
1: Absolute nightmare. God. They're meant to be so smart, but they're not.
6: These guys are idiots.
1: Reese, what was discovered on the International Space Station that prompted a possible evacuation?
4: Someone had cooked a fish curry in the shared microwave kitchen.
1: Oh, it's just not okay in the kitchenette. Okay.
4: We got to get out of here.
1: That's just not acceptable.
4: Rude.
1: Absolutely.
4: There's
1: no
4: a
1: good
4: sign on the wall about this.
1: I know you made a big pot of it on Sunday night. That's not our problem.
4: Not our problem.
1: We don't have to make sure you get through it.
4: Who's eating fish curry as well?
1: Yeah, I don't know. It depends on the circumstances.
4: Yeah, you're right. Sorry.
1: Yeah.
10: Yeah, like
4: yeah, you're right. Stand down.
1: Stand
4: yeah.
1: down.
4: Right, sorry, everyone.
10: Yeah, that's like if it's fish curry night.
4: I love that's the night. That's the thing that gets me cancelled.
1: Yeah.
10: Yeah.
1: That's right. So liberating. That pro fish curry lobby are so they're less tolerant than you think. I'll tell you that,
4: Charles. I'm being very careful not to say anything.
1: Yes, I know. I'm being very specific, and that apparently doesn't help either. Kirsty, let me ask you: What was discovered on the International Space Station that prompted a possible evacuation?
10: In a very weird coincidence, it was 100,000 exotic cockroaches.
1: Oh, really?
4: Wow!
1: He found a buyer. He found a buyer, and it was the space program. Wonderful. Yeah. Tell me, Kirsty, what are they using the cockroaches for in space? Why, or were they stowaways?
10: No, I think they took them on purpose, but I have no idea why, because it's too thick for me to comprehend.
1: Right. Very anti-cockroach.
10: In space. They don't belong in space.
1: That's right.
10: Oh, actually, no, wait. As I said that out loud, I was like, no, this is wrong. That I should have thought before I spoke. They should go to space. Don't right. you think?
1: Undoing your own answer here.
10: I think so as well. Sorry, I'm going through something up here, everyone. I'm sorry. But if we got all of them on board and then got rid of them,
1: yes.
10: wouldn't that be beautiful?
1: So you want like a reverse Noah's Ark situation
10: yeah.
1: where we get all
4: hey,
1: of us
4: hey, leave
1: creature.
4: Noah out of this.
1: Yes.
6: Come on, man. What the hell?
4: What property he owns is what property he owns.
1: Yeah, hey. There are more than one Noah, okay? There's three. Noah Sito, Noah of Ark fame, and Noah Taylor. And other than that, no Noahs.
10: What about Noah Wiley from The Pit?
1: I do not recognise Noah Wiley from The Pit.
10: He was in ER. Okay. Should we talk about the Beckham's kids' names again?
1: Yes. Noah Beckham. But so you're basically pitching a reverse Noah's Ark where we get all of a particular creature, being cockroaches, and shoot them off into space.
10: Yeah, because we have to get rid of them because isn't there that thing that they would survive like a nuclear event?
6: Well,
10: so we've got to ship them out.
6: This is sounding like a One Nation rally here, isn't it?
4: It's a little...
6: I mean, if you've just tuned in, the context, you are missing a lot here.
4: Yeah.
10: I'm talking about

0: it exotic cockroaches?
1: Mm-hmm.
0: Was Jesus for the love of God? Oh, was it a fish curry in
2: the microwave?
0: In the microwave. And Noah, it's been a long time.
1: Battery pack.
0: A power bank.
1: Yes.
0: Was it one of those, or would you like to go with your own answer of what was discovered on the space station that nearly led to an evacuation?
3: I actually know what happened.
0: What?
3: I actually do.
0: That is not what this show is for at all.
4: He brought his knowledge from Sydney.
3: It was the calico bag with the cocaine.
0: Oh, really?
2: Hey! Tony's funny.
0: 5 points to Tony for the callback. Tony has come back with a vengeance here and is in actual contention to win. So, I'm going to make it worth 15 points just in case to give Tony a real chance of winning this. Okay, so... what was discovered on the International Space Station prompting a possible evacuation? Was it tote bags full of cocaine? Let's have a listen.
5: NASA astronauts ordered to prepare to evacuate the International Space Station after air leaks were discovered.
0: That's right. The spaceship is leaking. The astronauts called their property manager, who said he can come over in 4 to 6 weeks. So it's going to be resolved.
2: And he's just going to paint white paint over it.
0: That's exactly paint. Unfortunately, did not take the bonus points there, but you did get 5 points for a miraculous hot take. Thank you, Tony, for playing TGIF today.
2: Great job.
0: So we are just about out of time. It's 5:58, and let's have a look at the scores right here. And it is close. Tony on 5 points. Equal with me on 5 points. I really have done little since the start of the show. In third place, we have Kirsty Wiebeck on 12 points.
4: Scandal.
0: Noah Zito is on 14 points. And today's winner, Rhys Nicholson, on... oh, no, you had 8 points. Noah Zito's our winner on 14 points!
4: Wow!
0: Sorry.
6: What was that?
0: Yeah.
2: What was that La La Land?
1: Real moonlight situation.
4: Very La La Land.
0: Oh, we are out of time. So we can't, once the siren blows, you can't question the result.
1: No.
0: I would like to apologise, Rhys. I realise that was an emotional roller coaster.
2: And it was.
0: And you deserved better.
2: Yeah. I'm going to ask for a pay rise for the yearly.
0: Really? Yeah. Wonderful.
2: I'm going to get paid.
0: Well, Rhys, I tell you what, the best I can do to make up for it, you can plug again. You are recording a special here at the ABC. If people want to come along and see it.
2: Here on the 3rd of July, you can go to comedyrepublic.com.au or you can come to my FUED show at Comedy Republic next Friday, please.
0: Kirsty Wiebeck, people can see you at the Thornbury Theatre tomorrow night.
4: Yes.
0: Or they can catch your tour everywhere.
4: Everywhere, all over the place, including South Gippsland.
0: Hey.
2: She's going to be busy on the farm.
4: She'll be so busy.
0: Happy to pitch in and help milking. And Noah, you could be seen in the ER.
1: That's correct.
0: And once on again, the internet.
1: Yes, yeah. Instagram at Nozzie Stuff. If you know anybody in Edinburgh, I'm doing the Fringe in August as well. So send them along. Thanks.
0: Oh, yeah. Look, we have a number of people who download this in Edinburgh. We are out of time now. That's TGIF. I'll be back for Drive on 774 on Monday. Have a great weekend. Round of applause for our team tonight.

0: Good evening, Nicholas Hines with ABC News. A One Nation fundraiser in Melbourne has been moved to a new location after protesters vowed to demonstrate outside the event tonight. Ethan Seidemann reports.
1: Party leader Pauline Hanson and MP Barnaby Joyce were both slated to speak at the fundraiser, which was meant to be held at an Italian restaurant in Moonee Ponds in Melbourne's inner north. Several anti-racism protesters had posted online rallying people to protest at the event. One Nation says police concerns prompted the move, but Victoria Police say the venue made the decision to cancel. Police say they're not aware of any threats made against the venue. A One Nation spokesperson says the fundraiser has been moved to a different, undisclosed location.
0: The family of a Victorian athlete has thanked the community for its outpouring of support following her death on an overseas holiday. 25-year-old sprinter Gemma Stapleton is being remembered as a talented and dedicated athlete who left a lasting impact on the people around her. She died while holidaying with her family in Thailand. A fundraiser for the family has closed after raising more than $100,000 in less than 24 hours. Gemma's younger brother, Joel Stapleton, says she was always there for him.
2: I'd just like to thank the community for everything you guys have done for our family as well. We've had an outpour of messages and donations, and we're just so overwhelmed, and thank you.
0: Prosecutors say the two men who executed underworld figure

0: Evan Preston outside a cafe in Melbourne's northwest should be jailed for life. Ethan White reports from the Supreme Court.
1: Last month, Jaden Tito and Rahabi Zahabe were found guilty of shooting gangland figure Gavin Preston in a daylight assassination outside a Keilor cafe in 2023. Crown prosecutors told the court the murder was a planned execution and that the 25 and 26-year-olds should be jailed for life. But the defence argued a life sentence was too harsh, given the pair's ages and onerous conditions in prison. In an unusual scene, Tito's mother, Levi, was called to the witness box and gave a character reference for her son, saying he had a kind and caring nature. The pair will be sentenced at a later date.
0: Two teenagers who allegedly left a rideshare driver with a broken nose in a brazen daytime attack have been arrested in Melbourne. Police say the driver was assaulted after cancelling the ride when the teens started smoking in his car in Lower Plenty last month. The pair, aged 17 and 18, were arrested today and charged with offences including affray. They've been released on bail to face court at a later date. US President Donald Trump has claimed that he has ended the war in Iran, while Tehran says it's still yet to make a final decision on an agreement between the two countries. The BBC's Wira Davies has more.
2: I think that if anything is agreed or if it is signed, it will not be a final peace deal. It will be this MOU, a Memorandum of Understanding. So what will not be included in that is the exact future of Iran's nuclear program. What will not be included in that is any deal for the Israelis to pull out of Lebanon. What will not be included in that is Iran's demands for reparations for its frozen assets. But what will be included probably is an extension of the ceasefire. And the key thing, I think, that both Tehran and Washington want, which is a reopening of the Strait of Hormuz.
0: The UN says the Taliban in Afghanistan have arrested 30 women for violating hijab rules. It added a clampdown on protests against the arrests earlier this week saw Taliban security forces open fire on protesters, killing at least two people, including a boy. Local authorities have denied reports that women were arrested. The ABC understands former professional cyclist Rowan Dennis has been reported for driving while disqualified. Eva Blandis reports.
3: In a statement, SA police said they apprehended a 36-year-old Medindi man just after 4 p.m. on Thursday after observing him driving a vehicle with two children as passengers. They said the man's vehicle had been impounded for 28 days and he'd been summoned to appear in court at a later date. Last year, Dennis was handed a suspended sentence for the events leading up to the death of his Olympian wife, Melissa Hoskins, in December 2023. Dennis was handed a 17-month prison term, but that sentence was suspended on a 2-year good behaviour bond. He was also banned from driving for 5 years.
0: It's a mostly dry and partly cloudy evening across Victoria, and tomorrow a mild day with areas of rain in the west of the state extending eastwards in the morning and then clearing from the southwest during the late afternoon and contracting to eastern Victoria tomorrow night. In Melbourne, the rain increasing late tomorrow as it crosses the state with a top of 17. Mostly sunny on Sunday, though, with a top of 15. Right now in Melbourne, it's 18 degrees.
4: Good evening and welcome to PM. I'm Samantha Donovan, coming to you from the lands of the Wurundjeri people of the Kulin Nation in Melbourne. Tonight, as Donald Trump again claims a peace deal with Iran is close, the deaths of three Indians highlights the plight of thousands of sailors left stranded by the war. Also, Australian farmers prepare for the forecast El Niño weather pattern and a Blue Mountains tourist site trying to cater for masses of fans of Korean pop music.
5: Toilets would cost on that site in excess of $1 million, and that just would make the use of that site unviable. But by being able to physically control the number of people going onto the site, you can control that sort of behaviour.
4: The US President Donald Trump has cancelled strikes on Iran and claims a peace deal is imminent. But Iran says it hasn't made a final decision on the offer and won't be compromising. As the two nations continue to battle for control of the crucial shipping route, the Strait of Hormuz, three Indian sailors have this week died in a US strike on their tanker. The Americans say the vessel had violated their blockade of Iranian ports. The sailors' deaths highlight the plight of almost 20,000 seafarers stranded in the Gulf region because of the conflict. As Rachel Hayter.

0: reports.
1: The United States military has struck three ships in the last 3 days and killed at least three people. Among the dead is Aditya Sharma from Himachal Pradesh in northern India. His father, Rajesh, left questioning his son's death.
2: I only have one demand, that the mortal remains of my son be brought back. I want to know about his last moments. Was he provided rescue or not? What were the circumstances that led to the death of three crew members from our country?
1: Aditya Sharma was a deck cadet working on the MT Setebelo, a Palau-flagged oil tanker managed by a United Arab Emirates company. He was one of three Indian sailors killed in this strike. There are almost 300,000 Indian seafarers working on ships across the globe. They're one of the world's biggest maritime workforces. The US Central Command claims the MT Setebelo was violating the United States' blockade of Iranian ports by attempting to transport oil from Iran, saying in a statement,
3: US Central Command disabled Palau-flagged MT Setebelo as it transited the Gulf of Oman. A US aircraft fired precision munitions into the ship's engine room after the crew repeatedly failed to comply with directions from American forces.
1: But the company that manages Setebelo, the UAE's IOS Marine FZE, categorically denies that the ship ignored directions and says it has no affiliation with Iran or Iranian oil. The Indian government has condemned this US attack and called for an end to the targeting of commercial shipping in the region. India's foreign ministry summoned the deputy head of the US embassy in Delhi to lodge an official protest. At a briefing in the Indian capital, foreign ministry spokesman Randhir Jaiswal described the incident as deeply worrisome.
4: There have been several incidents involving Indian seafarers in the last few days. These attacks must cease and end.
1: There are almost 20,000 seafarers stranded on ships near the Strait of Hormuz because of this war. As well as being in the line of fire, many of them are not being paid and are dealing with shortages of food, water and medicine.
5: Rachel Hayter. In the United Kingdom, the resignation of the Defence Secretary is triggering more speculation that Sir Keir Starmer's term as Prime Minister will soon be brought to an end. John Healey said he was resigning because Sir Keir had been unable to boost defence spending. His decision came just hours before Mr Healey was due to join Australia's visiting Defence Minister Richard Marles on a tour of an English naval facility that's critical to the AUKUS defence pact between the two countries and the US. Ben Wellings is an associate professor of politics and international relations at Monash Uni, and I asked him if Mr Healey's concern about the UK's defence budget has implications for the AUKUS deal with Australia.
6: Indirectly, this might suggest that the commitment to the very expensive undertaking of the United Kingdom to provide SSN AUKUS submarines into the latter half of the 2030s might be unreachable under current settings. So it's a kind of an indirect critique of AUKUS in an overall bigger picture about a criticism of the lack of spending from John Healey's point of view on the UK's defence.
5: And Mr Healey mentioned the threat Russia poses to NATO nations. So do you think the UK is really going to be focusing on defence spending, tackling the issues in Europe at the moment, rather than our Indo-Pacific region?
6: The challenge from Russia looms large. This being said, the challenges of the Indo-Pacific are sometimes popping up in Europe as well. And so Australia's own defence minister, Richard Marles, has made that connection about certain countries' ships cutting cables in the Baltic. And so this might therefore be a way of thinking that the Indo-Pacific and the Euro-Atlantic are interconnected in many different ways. But of course, the immediate proximate threat from the United Kingdom's point of view is certainly Russia rather than China itself.
5: Turning to the plight of the UK Prime Minister Keir Starmer, what effect will the resignation of the Defence Secretary have on his chances of remaining in office, do you think?
6: It's never a good look for a Prime Minister when your ministers are resigning. And of course, there are two other main candidates, Wes Streeting and Andy Burnham. And if Andy Burnham wins a by-election next week, and that's a big if, it's not a given, then he also would be in a position to challenge Keir Starmer, which is what we're expecting at the moment.
5: So Andy Burnham is a former Labor MP, most recently the Mayor of Greater Manchester, who is seeking to return to Parliament, as you mentioned, in that by-election next week. How is that poll shaping up?
6: This is where the politics of populism comes in to this, because this constituency is in the northwest of England, and this is precisely the place which has been traditionally a Labour heartland, but is experiencing a challenge from Reform UK, which is the radical right populist party led by Nigel Farage. So in one sense, it might seem like a two-horse race where Reform have replaced the Conservatives, and it's now between Reform and Labour. There is an interesting development, though, on the right of Reform, where a party set up by a former Reform MP who split off from the party called Restore UK is actually pushing ideas, and you know, if they became policies, they would be policies that are further to the right and more hard right or far right ideas, including deporting migrants. And this is actually taking away some votes, if the polls are to be believed, from Reform UK. So it might actually be splitting the radical right vote to Labour's advantage. So it's still very close, and there's no actual assurance that the electorate in that particular constituency of Makerfield will buy into the overall national power play to get Andy Burnham back into Parliament to allow him to challenge for the Labour leadership. They may take a dim view of that. But there are certainly some interesting developments on the radical right of English politics that are worth keeping an eye on.
5: Probably not good news for Keir Starmer, whoever wins, whether it's Burnham or one of the far-right parties. How long do you think Sir Keir is going to last in office?
6: Even if Andy Burnham doesn't win, as you say, that would probably confirm the rise of Reform UK and would suggest that Keir Starmer's premiership has not been able to sufficiently address this challenge on the right of politics. So I would then suspect that there would be a challenge led by Wes Streeting. And I'm just guessing that the timings here, Parliament rises for its summer recess in late July. I suspect the Labour Party might want to have confirmed who the Prime Minister is going into the Northern summer break. And that would allow time for the new Prime Minister, or let's suppose it could be Keir Starmer, but whoever was then Prime Minister, to go into the conference season in September, early October, as confirmed as leader. But I think basically to answer your question, I suspect there might be a change by the end of July.
5: Ben Wellings is an Associate Professor of Politics and International Relations at Monash University. Well, of all the events to celebrate the 250th anniversary of America's Declaration of Independence, an Ultimate Fighting Championship bout this weekend is getting a lot of attention. That's because the spectacle is taking place on the grounds of the White House on a massive custom-built stage. And the event just happens to coincide with the 80th birthday of the host, the President Donald Trump. Barbara Miller compiled this report.
0: The 45th and now 47th President of the United States of America, Donald J. Trump.
7: Donald Trump has a long connection with UFC. Back in the day when the mixed martial arts cage fighting events were seen as a fringe sport, dismissed by some as human cockfighting, Donald Trump offered up his venues for events and formed an enduring friendship with the sport's longtime president, Dana White. And in a sense, not much has changed. Trump is still offering up his place for a UFC event. It's just that now that's the White House.
8: Here it is. This is the 92-foot claw where the UFC Freedom 250 fight will happen underneath on Sunday night. It towers over the executive mansion of the White House, more than 20 feet taller than the White House itself.
7: Under the claw is a cage in the traditional octagon shape used for UFC. The stage is surrounded by seats for spectators, many reportedly members of the military. And the whole thing will be beamed onto screens on the Ellipse, the park to the south of the White House. The president is pretty excited.
9: We're going to have anywhere from 75,000 to 100,000 people, all free of charge, We're building 8 giant screens back there, so it's going to be great.

0: Some of the biggest names in the sport will compete, including rising middleweight star Bo Nickel.
1: Of course, everybody wants to be on this card. It's a massive opportunity, and it's going to be probably the most viewed MMA event, UFC event in history of the sport.
0: Heavyweight giant Derek Lewis, a.k.a. the Black Beast, was initially not scheduled to fight, but a quick call from the president, who's a big fan, sorted that out.
2: This is my first time I've seen the White House besides like on a movie or something like that.
3: Have you met President Trump?
2: I haven't met him before, but I just talked to him on the phone. Well, I tried to talk to him on the phone, but the crowd was so loud, like after my fight in Tennessee, I couldn't really hear what he was saying, but I did hear his voice sound just like the South Park character.
0: Before having the UFC arena erected on the South Lawn, Donald Trump had the White House's East Wing demolished to build a ballroom. Both ventures face legal challenges and are eliciting mixed views in the U.S. Capitol.
4: I think it's going to be a pretty big spectacle. It's just a sign of the times.
5: You know, it's a cool event, but I don't know if it's proper for the 4th of July.
0: UFC's core fan base in the U.S. are young men with a relatively high proportion Hispanics or African Americans. The hugely successful podcaster Joe Rogan is a UFC commentator. Tapping into that demographic served Donald Trump well as he campaigned in 2024 for re-election. The sight of a claw and cage on the grounds of the White House might be an eyesore to some, but there is method to the madness.
6: Barbara Miller reporting. This is PM. I'm Samantha Donovan. You can hear all our programs live or later on ABC Listen. Australian farmers are on alert as warnings increase that an El Niño warm weather event is coming. The weather pattern increases the risk of drought, bushfires and heatwaves here. This week, an El Niño event was officially declared by American authorities, and Australian experts are expecting our own Bureau of Meteorology will soon follow with their own declaration. Isabel Massali has more.
7: In South Australia's Upper Eyre Peninsula, grain producer Peter Wilmot is celebrating her best autumn since 2022.
8: Fantastic. We've had a great start to the season. There's high soil moisture. We started with some excellent rains in March and it has continued all the way through the seeding season. And we've had some follow-up since then.
7: So she believes she's in a good position to face an El Niño event, but says it's still concerning.
8: Well, El Niño is basically can reduce the amount of rainfall you get, and they also produce a lot more frost events.
7: The threat of an El Niño has been factored into her operations this year. It's something she didn't consider a decade ago.
8: We do look at the potential of that, and we certainly avoid planting early in frost-prone areas when it looks like it may develop during the year.
7: An El Niño occurs when sea surface temperatures in the central and eastern Pacific Ocean become much warmer than normal. This typically lasts between 9 and 12 months and influences weather patterns around the world, often in an extreme way. The weather pattern has just been confirmed by the National Oceanic and Atmospheric Administration in the US, and experts warn it could be particularly severe. John Gottschalk is with the administration's Climate Prediction Centre.
9: You know, things could always change, but right now it's checking all the boxes for it evolving into being one of the historically strong events since 1950.
7: For Australia, it could mean worsening drought, bushfires and heat waves. Dr. Mandy Froond is a climate science lecturer at the University of Melbourne. She says it's too hard to predict what the impact will be.
10: Everything looks like it will be a very strong El Niño event. And what it means for Australia is hard to say because we're already in a very warm background stage. So we're seeing global warming exceeding 1.4 degrees already. So we've never had a really strong El Niño event that was behind this strong background. So it's really hard to say what it means.
7: At the National Farmers Federation, CEO Michael Gurin cautions this is one piece of the information that producers are taking into account.
11: Not any more concerned than we are about any forecast. We've had, those different forecasts again over the years, El Niño, La Niño. Some of those have come to be, some of those haven't. And there's a lot more that goes into considerations of agriculture than just the rain outlook, the subsoil moisture, the way they start, the type of crops that considering planting.
7: As for native plants, El Niño events are one of the threats that seed banks try to guard against. The Australian Seed Bank Partnership has been

0: running for 15 years, creating a seed safety net with locations across the country. Horticulturalist Sue McDougall advocates for seed banking, saying native plants are facing increasing pressure.
1: And also it supports the research and the restoration in targeted areas, which then breeds more seed, and then that can be used in broad-scale restoration areas, and also supports conservation for the future. And we'd be thinking of it a little bit like insurance, being able to be ahead of the game and support, understand those seeds that are vulnerable, we can then have the insurance and the research ready to go.
2: That's horticulturalist Sue McDougall. That report from Isabel Massali. Business owners owed millions of dollars by a failed Northern Territory iron ore mine are asking why the NT and federal governments allowed it to keep operating for months despite it not having enough money to pay its bills. Nathan River Resources has gone into voluntary administration, owing more than $300 million to creditors, as well as unpaid wages and royalties. Jane Barden has this report.
3: Doran Business AM Cranes is one of hundreds of contractors around Australia owed money by iron ore miner Nathan River Resources, with little prospect of getting paid. The family business is owed $98,000. Its operations manager, Michael Hansen, is questioning why the NT government didn't shut down the mine months ago after it stopped paying tax.
4: If the government were aware that they were in trouble and allowed them to keep trading, then that's just unacceptable.
3: Adam Marsh's welding firm in Humpty Doo near Darwin is owed $51,000. He kept working for the miner, unaware that it had major financial problems until March.
5: Yeah, just a bit in damage control at the moment, I suppose, and fingers crossed they might reopen or we might get paid. So, it is a bit of a kick in the guts.
3: The Singapore-owned mine, surrounded by the Limmen National Park and the Gulf of Carpentaria, has collapsed and reopened several times over the past 15 years. ASIC documents show the $360 million it now owes includes $4.5 million to the tax office and $9 million to the NT government in unpaid royalties and payroll tax. Mine workers, including Adam Rice, are owed more than $900,000 in unpaid wages and superannuation.
6: A lot of employees could see this was happening, and there was a lot of complaints put into the ATO in regards to super not being paid. ASIC's been aware of this company from previous reports over the last 2 years. Fair Works had multiple complaints in regards to the super, and you know, all these regulators and government. Like, there's been zero checks and balances.
3: The federal financial regulator, ASIC, declined to comment on the record. The NT government is legally obliged to make sure mining companies have adequate funds before they're allowed to mine. The NT Mines Minister, Gerard Mealy, declined an interview. NT WorkSafe told the ABC it's been working with the company's insurers to ensure injured workers receive their payments. Director of the Environment Centre NT, Kirsty Howie, says she's appalled the NT government is holding just a $6 million environmental security bond from the company to pay for the rehabilitation of the mine site and port loading operation, from which there have been iron ore spills and dust pollution.
7: This is an abysmal failure of mining regulation. There is no way that that amount can cover the cost of rehabilitating this mine, which has involved a litany of disasters over the last 15 years.
3: The mining minister's office responded by saying the security bond amount was calculated with its approved calculation tool. The miner, Nathan River Resources, hasn't responded to interview requests.
2: Jane Barden with that report. Well, when a Korean pop star posted a photo of herself on a cliff in the Blue Mountains in 2023, no one knew that the image would inspire thousands of fans to flock to the New South Wales site to take selfies. Some fans appeared on Instagram with their legs dangling over the cliff, hundreds of metres above the ground. The site, called Lincoln's Rock, was closed for safety reasons. But after consulting with residents and traditional owners, the local council is now planning to reopen the spot to the public. Kimberly Price filed this report.
8: It's one of the biggest K-pop groups on the planet. Blackpink became an international hit in 2018. Since then, the four members of the band have each achieved their own solo careers. Jennie, one of the group's singers and rappers, has forged her own music path and amassed 89 million followers on Instagram alone. With a hardcore fan base, it's little surprise that when Jennie goes somewhere, her supporters follow. But few would have thought that a holiday in 2023 to the New South Wales Blue Mountains, posted on her social media, would have caused such a frenzy. Up to 2,000 tourists

0: day, travelled to the scenic Lincoln's Rock in Wentworth Falls, 1.5 hours' drive east of Sydney, to reenact a photo Jenny had posted. The crowds got so big, a section of the rock where people had sat hollowed out from overuse. Neighbours to the landmark reported clogged streets and littering, and some said the rock had even been used as a toilet. The Blue Mountain City Council closed the site in late January. Since then, Gundungurra elder and custodian David King says nature is returning.
1: We've seen a lot of the bird life starting to interact closer to the houses in the area. I was out there yesterday and basically some beautiful cockatoos just flew alongside of me as I drove along the road, and they're a lot further up than what they normally are, which is great.
0: He says despite the concerns caused by the sudden mass tourism, discussions with local residents, tourism operators and council have been successful.
1: This is a good model. Like, we get so many people that visit the mountains, and to have these sort of conversations I think are fantastic.
0: The lookout will remain closed until December, and it will then be reopened with walk-in access only. Blue Mountains Mayor Mark Greenhill says this way tourism behaviour can be monitored.
2: If you reduce the amount of people that can go there and you give yourself the opportunity to literally count the number of heads walking in the gate and then closing the gate, then clearly you're able to control the number of people going onto the site.
0: There were discussions about adding bathrooms to the site, but Mark Greenhill says that's not possible.
2: Toilets would cost on that site in excess of $1 million, and it just would make the use of that site unviable. But by being able to physically control the number of people going onto the site, by being present and monitoring the people who are on that site, obviously, you can control that sort of behaviour.
0: Within 3 years, the council expects to build a pathway and look at tour company parking options.
3: That report from Kimberly Price and Lani Otaway. And that's PM for this week. PM's producer is John Stewart. Technical production by Joram Toth and David Sargent. I'm Samantha Donovan. We'll be back on Monday evening. I hope you have a great weekend. Good night.

0: Good evening, Nicholas Hines with ABC News. There's a large police presence outside a One Nation fundraiser in Melbourne following a last-minute venue change this afternoon. One Nation says the event was moved from a restaurant in Moonee Ponds after police raised concerns about planned protests. However, Victoria Police says the decision was made by the restaurant itself and that it didn't receive any threats against the venue. A small number of anti-racism demonstrators are protesting outside the new location. Party leader Pauline Hanson and MP Barnaby Joyce are both due to address supporters at the event. The mother of a convicted murderer who shot Melbourne underworld figure Gavin Preston has told the court her son has a kind and caring nature. Ethan White reports from the Supreme Court.
1: Jaden Tito and Rahavi Zahave were found guilty of shooting gangland figure Gavin Preston outside a cafe in 2023. In an unusual scene during the pair's pre-sentence hearing, Tito's mother gave a character reference for the convicted killer. She acknowledged her son's actions had devastating consequences, but told the judge he'd always been polite and considerate, wanting to help those around him. Metres away, Preston's fiancée sat in the public gallery. She did not provide a victim impact statement, nor did any of the victim's other loved ones. The pair will be sentenced at a later date.
0: The Union for University Workers says staff and students at Deakin University have been left in the dark about plans to cut 130 jobs. The National Tertiary Education Union says the university hasn't explained the reasoning for the changes or provided an explanation for the resignation of Vice-Chancellor Ian Martin on Tuesday. The union's Victorian Secretary, Sarah Roberts, says if there's a financial shortfall, the university should use some of the $56 million surplus it reported last year.
2: We're meeting with the Acting Vice-Chancellor and the Chancellor next week. We are going to be asking the university to put a hold on the change process, take a pause and a breath and rethink the whole thing.
0: An NDIS labour hire provider has gone into voluntary administration, blaming looming rule changes, delayed payments and rising costs. National Work reporter Bronwyn Herbert has the details.
3: United Foundation employs around 480 support workers.

0: is in supported independent living. Director Karim Amin says a combination of incoming regulation, delayed NDIS payments and rising staffing costs have contributed to the financial pressure. 27 staff have lost their jobs. Angus McFarlane from the Australian Services Union says many affected workers have already endured multiple related company collapses in the past 18 months.
1: We still haven't secured the entitlements and now they're being told they're going through it again.
0: The company says care hasn't been disrupted and will continue operating while administrators decide its future.
2: Iran is yet to make a final decision on a possible peace deal with the US. US President Donald Trump says that two countries could finalise an agreement as soon as this weekend, which would be the most significant diplomatic breakthrough in the three-month-old war. But Iran's foreign ministry spokesperson, Esmail Baghaei, says there's still a long way to go.
3: Regarding the negotiations, the Islamic Republic of Iran has repeatedly announced that it entered the diplomatic process in good faith and with a responsible approach. The problem we face from the beginning in this diplomatic process stemmed from the contradictory approaches of US officials.
2: Socceroos coach Tony Popovich will continue leading his side through to next year's Asian Cup in Saudi Arabia after signing a contract extension. Popovich has become the first Australian to both play and coach for Australia at a World Cup, with the tournament co-hosted across the USA, Canada and Mexico now underway. The national team will fly to Vancouver tomorrow ahead of its first match against Turkey on Sunday, before two more group stage games against the US and Paraguay in the next 2 weeks. The Australian athletics community is in mourning following the death of a Victorian sprinter. Ethan Seidemann reports.
4: 25-year-old Victorian athlete Gemma Stapleton is believed to have died while travelling with family, though the cause of death has not been revealed. Tributes have flowed for the former Stall Gift finalist, with Stapleton's partner Tyler Gray and brother Joel posting heartbreaking tributes on social media. Knox Little Athletics, where Stapleton competed as a junior, says she showed great talent, determination and love for athletics. A fundraising page has been set up to help the Stapleton family with the funeral costs.
2: Mostly dry and partly cloudy across the state this evening, but tomorrow some areas of rain in the west, extending eastwards during the morning and then contracting to eastern Victoria tomorrow night. In Melbourne, partly cloudy at the moment, but the rain on the way tomorrow with a top of 17, mostly sunny on Sunday. Right now in Melbourne, it's 18 degrees.
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6: Hello, it's great to be with you and I hope your week has been a good one. Australia celebrates Refugee Week from this Sunday, the 14th of June, and the national theme is A Million Stories. We're going to find out more a little later tonight about refugee status in Australia, the theme for the week, and what we in our communities can do, not just as part of the week, but beyond as well. We're going to be speaking with the Australian Red Cross. Also, weddings is coming up tonight, la la, during a mixtape hour. And we're asking about micro weddings. Have you heard of them? Why there's a term for it? How many people are opting for less is more, with, of course, money being a huge driving factor, but why else? And I'm going to want to hear from you too when that time rolls around, if you've had a wedding. What was it like? Coming up very soon, before we get to the news, man, Pokemon cards are just, there's such a craze. Why are people obsessed with them and stealing them? But first,
7: Mexico, maybe with an opening here.
6: Are you a World Cup fan? Have you been counting down for it? Or, well, even if you're not a fan, we all get behind the Socceroos come their game time, which is this weekend. Yep, the 2026 FIFA World Cup kicked off today, and it's a treat to be joined by ABC Sports' Aaron Bryans for a preview and update. Oh, and importantly, when the Socceroos are playing. Hey, Aaron.
8: Hey, Serene. Actually, just to follow up on that, I do think that this World Cup seems to have more and more supporters than we've seen in the past. I think it really has encapsulated casual fans and, you know,

0: Socceroos' potential certainly helps, but yeah, it's going to be a big one spread out across, you know, three different countries. I'm really looking forward to it.
1: Oh, it is. And look, not to name any names, I just know there's, you know, one person in my sphere here in the office isn't that big of a fan. no names to call in my direct team, but we'll see how we can change that over the course of the time of the cup. Because I'm with you, I get really, really excited. So it it all kicked off around what was about dawnish our time in Mexico City with Mexico playing South Africa. How was it?
0: Yeah, it was very early in the morning for those who decided to get up and watch the opener. And it was pretty awesome, to be honest. Like the big talking point out of it, if you look at, I guess, the score sheet and how it all played out, was the three red cards. We had actually four in last 4 years ago's tournament, and we had three on a day to start this one. It's crazy. But the actual game itself was pretty fun. Like Mexico were, to their credit, very clinical in front of goal. South Africa were just a little bit careless defensively, and you know the red cards were there. I don't think this was over officiated to any degree, but okay. They just panicked a bit under the situations. Mexico scored early. They realised they were on the back foot. You know, were trying frantically to get back into it, but really couldn't. The home crowd as well playing a factor as part of the co-host. Like the stadium just looked electric, full of colour. So loud. And yeah, Mexico were great. And you know, unfortunately, what this means for South Africa moving forward is they were a team alongside South Korea, we'll talk about in a moment, who were kind of battling for second in Group A. You lose two guys for, you know, the majority of the group stages due to these red cards. It puts you on the back foot.
1: It does. So yeah, tell us about the South Korea game.
0: This one was a little bit more dire in the first half, and then it really opened up. So low scoring affair. Shooting affair, really, in the first half. And then once we got to the 60th minute, it really unraveled. So Korea Republic up against Czechia. Czechia, the lower-ranked side, but scored first to really get that breakthrough in what was a defensive slugfest. And suddenly South Korea realised, gee, we've got to get a move on here because ultimately we're supposed to be one of the teams that are expected to progress through, and we can't drop
1: like
0: this
1: South
0: game.
1: South Korea's strong team.
0: Immediately the shackles were off, and they scored twice in the space of 13 minutes and they get the job done. So we got there eventually is the main thing out of that because, yeah, I think there was a bit of a feeling out process, and after halftime it really got into a fair bit of a scoring affair.
1: Yeah, and look, we're going to get into the Socceroos, of course, importantly, but just touch on a couple of things. So the lead-up to the World Cup has, not surprisingly, been met with controversy, high ticket prices, strict US border policies, off the top of my head. But then again, when aren't World Cups, if I think back, met with controversy, right? And then when it all starts, it feels like we settle and off we go.
0: Yeah, I think if you opened a dictionary and looked up the word controversy, FIFA would probably be one of the definitions in it. They're always just shrouded in it. But yes, I mean, having it partially in America was always going to add to that given the political turmoil.
1: Yep.
0: But I mean, the crowds look great so far. I know plenty of Aussies who've been able to get over unscathed. Hopefully the whole tournament continues to flow swimmingly because, yeah, there's so many moving parts around it. But this is the biggest we've ever had, like 48 teams in it. Some of the other kind of contentious stuff, there has been a couple of rule changes. So we essentially, I kind of like a few of these, to be honest, Serene.
1: The one I like is the time wasting.
0: Yes. Basically trying to get a move on. Players can't fake injuries anymore. If they do, they've got to actually come off and then you're down a man. So I love all of that. There was a little bit of frustration in today's games because there were a few hydration breaks, which, you know, play safety, I'm all about that. It's more just those who make a mockery of the game.
1: Yes, it's whether or not they start to find little loopholes within these.
0: Yeah. So I like that we're just focusing on the actual football. Like, it's great. And, you know, we saw that today. Both games, you know, had plenty of goals and were quite exciting. So hopefully that is the sentiment moving forward. But, yeah, I mean, at this stage, we've gotten through the first day unscathed.
1: Yes, and there have been, like you said, several major changes to this tournament. So, like, three nations, the number of teams that you've called out. How many matches is that total, Aaron?
0: Oh, it's massive. I think it's 104 off the top of my head. And even like I've been thinking about it today. Imagine one of the dying questions you're hoping to ask is, you know, how far can the Socceroos go and who they'll play? But ultimately what is going to kind of happen is because there are so many teams, I think the possible combinations of who they could potentially play next is in the high 400s. Like, it's just, we might as well just focus on the now and who they've got because there's so many teams that it's really unpredictable how this could play out.
1: Oh, it's sort of interesting and exciting as well. So to the matches, and importantly, the Socceroos. So they're playing this Sunday, right?
0: Yes. So that's 2 p.m. Eastern for us. which is, you know, a relatively good time considering a lot of the other games, like this morning's one was around 4:30 a.m. And really, to be fair, I think a lot of our games are pretty favourable.
1: Yeah, they are.

0: earliest we've got is 5 a.m. Eastern. So, yeah, that's a great start to spend your Sunday afternoon watching Australia clash with Turkey, eh?
1: Yeah, I saw my local park, big road sign up saying 1 p.m. at the park, big screen, they're screening it. So I'm very excited. I'll at least catch the first half before I have to come in to the studio and present Sunday evenings. Now, they're playing against Turkey.
0: Yeah, you pronounced it better than I did, to be honest. It's a tricky one, the Turkey side. But yes, this is a real clash of styles to start. Like, we've got a pretty tricky group in a sense, because there are three very different teams, all the kind of ranked around us. Paraguay are probably the softest of the draws, but even then they're pretty competitive. And for Turkey, yeah, they haven't been in the World Cup for 24 years, so they're going to have a rabid fan base that are quite excited to see them. And Australia are a very defensive team. So under Tony Popovich, we like to play, park the bus deep at the back and then win the ball off turnover and counter-attack hard. Whereas the Turkish side are the polar opposite. They are full of, like, this young talent who have so much freedom. They can all play different roles. They don't really stick positionally to where they're supposed to. They play this unpredictable brand of footy, and they score willy-nilly. So what's going to end up happening is, like, we're going to really find out the true test of Australia's defensive lineup, because they're going to be under pressure a lot early.
1: I had to stop for a moment and pause when you said 25 years since Turkey was in there. But you're right, because we're going back, because I couldn't not mention Turkey and not mention the legendary goalkeeper Rustu Respeh, who obviously isn't going to be in the tournament now. But because that,
0: I mean, if they're really desperate, but
1: if they're really desperate. 25 years, Aaron. Wow.
0: It's crazy. For a side that is ranked 22nd in the world, like, they're no slouches, but no. Unfortunately they've been through a very rough patch, and World Cups only come around every 4 years.
1: That's
0: and
1: right.
0: We're seeing that with Italy. Like, they didn't qualify this edition, which is insane.
1: I was still surprised, though. I went, what? Again? Tell us about the group the Socceroos are in.
0: Yeah, so as I kind of mentioned before, a lot of different teams in it. So we've got the USA, who are one of the co-hosts. So similar to what we spoke about with Mexico before, that home advantage is going to be hard. They've got a lot of stars in them. They are a pretty good kind of shape in how they play, with their fullbacks kind of pushing high. So that they've got enough star power that many think they'll be top of the group. That being said, they're not that far off where Australia are, and the Socceroos will test them. And then Paraguay is this real defensive team. Like, I talk about Australia kind of sitting back and then counter-attacking. They don't counter-attack. They just defend.
1: Yeah.
0: Paraguay, many are shocked they made it this far, because they barely score. They just keep clean sheets, and it seems to be working for them. And in tournament football, sometimes that's all you need to do. Like, it's losing games hurts more than drawing them. Getting, a couple of points to get your way through, especially with 48 teams, there's a lot of third-place sides that'll progress.
1: Yeah.
0: And then all you have to do is just win your elimination game. So that one might be a real dire affair in the final week of the group stages for us, because both sides, aren't known for scoring or possession football. And, you're going to be kind of seeing in that position maybe who's playing for that last spot in the group.
1: But for us spectators, I also want to, a good game is a moving game where the ball's being passed, it's being shot, there are risks being taken.
0: And really, like, the Socceroos have some real highlight players, like, especially up top with Nesteria and Kunda and Motore. That being said, unfortunately, the main brand they do play isn't very watchable, but
1: when
0: they do actually go on the attack, it is quite electric.
1: It is good. So if they win against Turkey, you are next.
0: Yeah, I have a feeling if we can get the job done on Sunday, we're pretty much in the box seat to advance, because all you have to do is, you don't even have to tie with the USA, but we'd love to. And Paraguay, you'd think we can at least draw, if not win. So you feel like if you get a win on the board early, it puts you in a really good position to just try and, I guess, lock down the last two games and progress through that way.
1: Okay.
0: Even a draw, I think, would be great. A loss early is going to hurt us, because the
1: USA... don't win,
0: Yeah, that's the one, because the USA will be the favourites to knock us off in Seattle, and then, the Paraguay game might come down to who progresses. So you just don't want that weight. I think early on, the best thing we can possibly do is just hold this game.
1: Yeah, and get that momentum. Speaking of favourites, who are the favourites for this tournament?
0: Yeah,
1: I remember Japan and Morocco being the favourites last World Cup.
0: Yeah, I've seen some random predictions. Someone said Netherlands the other day. But realistically, like, Argentina won the last cup. They're still the top-ranked side in the world. Yep. They've got Messi. So they're going to be certainly up there. But I think the general sentiment seems to be Spain and France, who, again, have their own, you know, litany of stars and are always around the mark. It does feel like between those three and England, like, they're you know, the best in the world for a reason, because most of their high-profile players come from their national leagues. But, yeah, that, I mean, this, because of the unpredictability of how many teams there
1: That's
0: are
1: right,
0: and the way
1: I was
0: the finals
1: just thinking
0: shape out,
1: that.
0: People, yeah, there seems to be a lot of dark horse calls. So this is probably one of the most unpredictable tournaments we've ever had.
1: Where are you going to be watching the Socceroos this Sunday, Aaron?
0: Probably on the couch, I think. Yeah, I've got to be in the office like you in the afternoon to do some work, but yep. I think I might be able to catch the first half at home.
1: Oh, good one. All right, then. I know you got to run because you're going to just keep on talking World Cup. So thanks so much for making some time to talk to us tonight, Aaron.
0: Thanks for having me on.
1: Thank you. Aaron Bryans from ABC Sports. Very exciting. This Sunday, 2 p.m., the Socceroos will be playing Turkey.
2: Some chase the story.
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1: Are you a collector of anything? What about of something valuable? Gold, silver, or...
7: Gotta catch 'em all! Pokemon!
1: Pokemon cards? Yeah, that's right. They were everywhere in the 90s. And it seems like Pokemon cards are making a comeback, though perhaps not for the reasons you might think. Tets Kimura is a researcher in the creative arts, and he joins me now to explain the... Oh, look, just what's going on. Tets, good to talk to you. When did Pokemon cards first appear?
8: Hello. Well, as you said, it was different in the 1990s, like late 90s. The Game Boy game got launched in the mid-90s after 7 years of development. And a few months after that, they decided to have a physical card so the kids can actually collect those cards, not just in their Game Boy digitally, very basic, like old school digital collection, but they decide to have the physical card as well, which was quite valuable back then.
1: Back then.
8: You know, like 30 years ago.
1: Yeah. Now, I'll put my hand up and say I was a kid of the 90s, and I actually never got into Pokemon cards, even, and I had a Game Boy, which I loved to bits. And I did. Oh my goodness, I was over the moon when my mum got me a Game Boy. And Pokemon was not a game that I played. So was this time period the first appearance of Pokemon altogether?
8: Yes, as far as I know, yes. They decide to have the game first, not the animation, not the card.
1: Right.
8: Yeah, but the game came first, and Japanese group of people led by Nintendo used the strategy to involve other kind of media, including anime and manga, as well as the physical card, to create the boom that's been used by the other Japanese companies in the past.
1: Well, that's interesting. So why, what factors, or why is it that they were so massive once they came out? What I was obsessing over then was Super Mario Brothers, was Mario Brothers. If I think about Game Boy and what I was playing, it was, Mario Brothers. So what was it that made Pokemon so massive? Sometimes it's an enigma, but I don't know.
8: I'm actually not too sure. Like,
1: that's what
8: I'm
1: I'm
8: actually a little too old to like play the Pokemon card or the Pokemon Game Boy. And but they really, I think at the beginning they focused on like boys.
1: Right.
8: Boys love collecting like stuff from the like garden backyard field. They like collecting bugs, beetles, and that kind of stuff. And that was the initial idea. So I don't think they're really targeted on like girls to get into the game or the Pokemon back then. That was like a boy's hobby.
1: Yeah, fair enough.
8: Extension of it was the the Pokemon Game Boy.
1: Yeah, fair enough. So then what's driving the resurgence in Pokemon cards today?
8: Well, so...
1: Are you going to say social media?
8: Well, yeah, we can say that, you know, like the longer the short, that could be the issue, but probably a little more than that. And, you know, if it's for the social media, I probably don't have to be on ABC Radio. And back in the 90s, kids collected Pokemon cards. I actually believe if they collected any Pokemon in Game Boy, those data have to be gone after 20 years, right?
1: Right.
8: But the physical card stays, right? You know, like moms might throw them away, but, you know, they often, like, keep, like, everything from, you know, the kid's childhood. And after 20 years, there was a Pokemon Go. The app got released, and that's when the young adults realized that when they were kids, they actually collected physical cards, right?
1: Mm.
8: And those physical cards, you know, so long as it gets kept like the corner of like your parents' house, you know, they stay there after 20 years. And that's when they realized that some of their cards, when they collected when they were kids, became quite valuable. And of course, that boom got triggered by some new technologies, such as Pokemon Go, which didn't exist. Smartphone didn't exist back in the 90s.
1: Yeah, look, earlier this year, influencer Logan Paul, I have no,
8: sure,
1: I have
8: American
1: no
8: guy,
1: idea.
8: Yeah.
1: He sold his Pikachu illustrator for six. I don't even want to say it. $16.492 million. How?
8: So.
1: I can't even finish my question, Tets.
8: He actually purchased that card about 5 years ago around $4 or $5 million, which was, you know, a little bit more modest back then. But,
1: okay.
8: You know, like, during the last few years, well, if you remember, early in the decade, there was COVID.
1: Yes.
8: Right?
1: Yes.
8: So many of us have to stay home, okay? So that's when they had a chance to revisit what they had in their home, okay?
1: Okay.
8: So that unexpected thing actually triggered another sort of, not necessarily a boom, but another opportunity for young adults to get back to what they collected when they were kids. And for that specific card, as far as we know, only 39 of them currently do exist in the world. And that card wasn't available in the market at the beginning. That was like not a freebie, but if you enter the competition for the something that Japanese manga publisher organized back in the 90s, and if you win or if you are like good enough, you got given that card,
1: and
8: that was only available to those who are in Japan, those who could speak English.
1: Okay,
8: but think about the how technology developed in the last three decades.
1: Yeah,
8: right? We have the machine translation, which is not necessarily always accurate, I must say that, but which is enough for the consumers in the English speaking world to access the old information that was only available in Japanese.
1: Wow. Okay. And I'm looking, just listening to what you've talked about and that figure and that amount of money. I mean, I was even falling over when my best friend's son asked, you know, his mum.

0: criminal activities. It's light, and it's actually very easy to hide. And people, the officials, like the border control people, do not necessarily get the value of it when they see them, right?
1: Right.
0: So if you're carrying a piece of gold going through the Sydney airport this evening, they're probably going to catch you. Oh. If you are carrying a wad of cash, you know, it's pretty obvious they're valuable. Mm. But how do you know the cards, the kids' cards, are so valuable?
1: Yeah.
0: So, yeah. So that attracts criminal activity.
1: Wow. Okay. Gosh. It leaves, yeah, it just sort of leaves you stopping and think about it. And I suppose your last thought, please, Tets, then have we seen this phenomenon with any other pop culture icons?
0: Probably not at the scale of a Pokemon card at the moment. But, you know, back in the, like, 10, 15 years ago, Yu-Gi-Oh! Was, like, overtaking the popularity of Pokemon. So, you know, like, the way in which how Pokemon cards are popular came out to be sort of like accidental rather than, you know, anything
1: yeah,
0: planned.
1: Yeah.
0: So you never know, 5 years time from now or even 2 years, you know, Yu-Gi-Oh might come back. You know, I can't tell, I can't predict.
1: Yeah, who knows?
0: Everything moves too fast. I think those cards are still going to be quite valuable for some time.
1: Yes, I think you're right, and the resurgence is just, it is quite fascinating. And like you said, we don't know. It gets surprised here and there. Tets, wonderful to speak with you. Thanks for your time.
0: Thanks for having me.
1: Thank you. On the text line, Led from Bankstown says, I love Pokemon. As a mid-30s young, I still love it. As a teacher, I place them all over my topic tests. A shout out to the Year 12 Advanced Second Class of Mercy College, Chatswood. Nice one. There you go. All right, we're heading to the news. Then it's quiz hour. We're playing the National Weekend Evenings Quiz. Listen out for the cue to call. And don't forget, first call is an instant winner. And tonight we thought, let's talk about just what sport you played or liked as a kid. I guess a little bit inspired by just a bit of this excitement that's going around. Well, I'm getting a little bit excited as well with the World Cup. What about you? What sport did you play as a kid, or what sport did you like?
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3: Good evening, Nicholas Hines with ABC News. A One Nation fundraiser in Melbourne is underway following a last-minute venue change. Ethan Seidemann reports.
4: Supporters of the Minor Party have filed into the new venue in South Melbourne after a restaurant in Moonee Ponds pulled out at the last minute. One Nation says the event was moved after police raised concerns about planned protests. However, Victoria Police says the decision was made by the restaurant itself and that it didn't receive any threats against the venue. There's a large police presence at the new location, with a small number of anti-racism demonstrators protesting outside. Party leader Pauline Hanson and MP Barnaby Joyce are speaking at the event.
3: The Victorian opposition says the anti-corruption watchdog needs stronger powers as a powerful union fights to block a major report from being released. The United Firefighters Union and its secretary have today been revealed as the parties behind ongoing court action. They're trying to stop the release of a long-delayed IBAC probe into an industrial dispute between the union, CFA, and the former Dan Andrews government. Shadow Attorney General James Newbury says the state can't override the courts, but IBAC should be given the power to table investigations, even if injunctions are sought.
5: For constitutional reasons, you cannot put a hard date deadline. Because you are bringing a new way of tabling these corruption reports.
3: Police have revealed 11 unsolved homicide and missing person cases have been assessed for possible links to serial killer Ivan Milat. The head of the New South Wales Homicide Squad has told a parliamentary inquiry Task Force AIR reviewed about 50 matters beyond the 7 backpacker murders Milat was convicted of. Detective Superintendent Joseph Dewey says investigators categorised the cases by how likely they were to be connected. Criminal experts have told the ongoing inquiry it's very hard.

0: to believe Malat did not offend between an alleged rape in 1971 and the first backpacker murders in 1989. Iran has insisted a final decision on a deal to end the current conflict with the US hasn't been reached, despite President Donald Trump again claiming that an agreement would likely be signed imminently. John O'Wakely reports.
1: Donald Trump claims the US has ended the war today, with Iran agreeing to never have a nuclear weapon. Many earlier claims over an imminent end to the war have failed to materialise, but the president's latest comments again fueled a stock market rally and saw oil prices fall. But Iran's foreign ministry spokesperson Esmail Baghi says Tehran hasn't come to a decision and that it would not compromise on its red lines. What those red lines are isn't exactly clear, but officials have previously indicated that the right to enrich uranium is among them.
0: American singer Taylor Swift has become the youngest woman ever to be inducted into the prestigious Songwriters Hall of Fame at the age of 36. Artists become eligible for the honour 20 years after the release of their first commercial track, with Swift's debut hit coming in June 2006. At a gala ceremony in New York, she expressed her gratitude and thanked her family for backing her. The FIFA Men's Soccer World Cup has kicked off, with co-host nation Mexico and South Korea winning the first two games, respectively. Vancouver will be the focus for the Socceroos on Sunday when they play Turkey in the opening game of Group D. Chair of the Football Supporters Association of Australia, Patrick Clancy, says the Socceroos ideally need to pick up some wins in the group stage.
2: If we can pick up one win or two wins and, you know, a draw or two, then we're going to absolutely finish one or two in the group. And that really provides us with, an opponent in the round of 32 that, you know, we could definitely advance against.
0: The brother of Victorian athlete Gemma Stapleton has delivered an emotional tribute to the 25-year-old following her death while on holiday overseas. The young sprinter died while travelling with family in Thailand, though the cause of death has not been revealed. Tributes have been flowing for the former Stawell Gift finalist, with the Victorian Athletic League saying Stapleton left a lasting impact on the people around her. Her brother, Joel Stapleton, says she was more than a sister.
3: For those that knew her, you knew how lucky you were to have her in your life. Her smile was so bright that wherever she went, you knew she was there.
0: And to the weather across Victoria, mostly dry and partly cloudy this evening. Some cloud and areas of rain tomorrow, though, starting in the west and extending eastwards during the morning, with the rain clearing in the southwest during the late afternoon and then contracting to eastern Victoria tomorrow night, with moderate to fresh northerly winds, fresh and gusty about the ranges in the morning, and then shifting light to moderate westerly from the west. In Melbourne tomorrow, rain increasing later in the day with a top of 17, mostly sunny on Sunday. Right now, it's 18 degrees.
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5: Hello, it's lovely to have your company as we get ready to play the National Weekend Evenings Quiz. This is your cue to call. Call now to play. Call now to win the much loved, the coveted, the highly sought after, all of those things, all of those adjectives that describe that wonderful circle, orangey, reddish circle that you put on your fridge that says the winner of the ABC Evenings Quiz. Let's do it! 1300 800 222 is the number to call to play the quiz with me. First caller is an instant winner, so no matter what happens during the quiz, you're a winner, you get a prize. And for our quiz tonight, we thought, let's talk about sport. We've been talking about the World Cup and, you know, NRL's going on. Oh, there's just all sports, all sorts of sport, but particularly with the World Cup in mind, what sport did you play as a kid, or did you like when you were a kid? Let's chat about that while we play the quiz. 1300 800 222 is the number to call. And to give you a little bit of time to get to your phone, let's hear The Cars with Drive.

All right, there's the cars with a drive. Where are you? Excuse me, it's time to play the quiz. I need to see my, you know, screen lighting up with calls. Where are you? What's on? What's more important than this show right now, I wonder? I don't know. Could it be dinner? Maybe, depending on where you are. But give me a call. Give me a call. Let's play the quiz. 1-300-800-222 is the number to call. And we'll just talk about, you know, sport and what you played as a kid, what kind of sport you played as a kid, or if you didn't play any sport, like, what'd you like? Maybe you didn't like sport. That's fine. And just chat about stuff. Don't matter. We'll play the quiz while we do it. 1-300-800-222 is the number to call to play the quiz with me. You know the first call is an instant winner. So don't sit there and go, oh, I'm not going to bother calling because, you know, people, I'm telling you, no. I'm telling you, pick up the phone and call because I need callers so I can play the quiz. Otherwise, we just sit here and I play this, like, thinking music that goes, dun, dun, dun, dun, dun, which is quite nice, but after a while it gets, and we can't do that for an hour. We need to play the quiz. So I need you. I need you. 1-300-800-222. And yeah, so sport. What sport did you play as a kid or did you like? For me, it was softball all day long. My goodness, did I and do I?

still love softball. I played mainly in primary school. It started to fizzle out in high school, but I was pitcher. And there was a particular school that we, like we were rivals with, the ones that we, we had to beat. And I loved it during primary school because we only really played two sports, first semester, second semester. So you really got a long stint of being able to play one game, or sorry, one sport for a really long period of time. So I did fall very much so in love with softball, so much so that one particular year, I remember it almost vividly. It was toward the end of the year. We were carving pumpkins, I think, as part of Halloween or something like that. And I sliced my hand, and it happened to be the hand, my left hand, which I put my glove, my mitt on. It was pretty deep. I needed stitches, but I just so happened to have a finals game that Friday at school, and I remember telling the doctor, I don't care what happens, I need to play. If I pop the stitches, don't pop the stitches, do whatever you have to do, but I need to wear my glove and I need to be pitcher this Friday. He did give me advice and he said it's better if you don't because you need them to heal, and I did not take that advice. I needed to play that game. Did we win? Did we not? Honestly, I can't remember. I have blabbed on enough, and while I've been blabbing, you have kindly called. Yay! So over to you, 1-300-800-222. What is a sport that you played as a kid or that you liked when you were a kid? While we play the quiz, 1-300-800-222.

0: All right, first caller is an instant winner, and it's Lucas in the Sutherland Shire. Hey there, Lucas.
1: Hello.
0: Hi, you're our first caller and instant winner tonight. Yay!
1: Thank you.
0: Yeah, so you're going to get a book coming your way without even lifting a finger. How good's that?
1: Perfect.
0: Indeed.
1: Perfect for Mum.
0: Yeah. So, Lucas, what sport did you play or like as a kid?
1: Well, I still play soccer, but I used to play a bit of AFL and cricket.
0: Yep. And of the three, which one did you say did you like the most and were also, I suppose, better at?
1: I'd probably say soccer.
0: Yeah? Soccer for you?
1: Yeah.
0: Fair enough. What position did you play?
1: I started off as a centre-back and then went to goalkeeper.
0: Okay, centre-back and goalkeeper. My daughter told me a funny joke just the other day. I hope I remember it. I think it was about, did you hear about the unfortunate midfielder? His passing was regrettable or something like that.
2: No, I haven't heard that one.
0: It's one of those. It was in a joke book. I don't think I'm now at the beginning of it, but the end of it's definitely his passing was regrettable. He died. Oh, well. But you say you still play now?
2: Yes, I do.
0: Yeah? So what keeps you going back to it? What do you like about it?
2: I've just always played it since I was a kid.
0: Yeah?
2: My dad used to be my coach as well.
0: Oh, nice. Do you love it? Would you say you love it?
2: I'd say I'd love it, yeah.
0: Yeah?
2: Yeah, it gets me out of the house.
0: Gets you out of the house. And what about loving it in terms of, say, the World Cup on now?
2: Oh, 10 out of 10.
0: Yeah, me too. Forget it. I never actually really played soccer, but I do love the World Cup. So will you be watching all the games? As many
2: as
0: you can?
2: I'm not sure about all the games, yeah. But definitely the Aussies. Definitely all
0: Sunday.
2: The Aussie games.
0: Yeah, yeah. Sunday at 2 o'clock. Where are you going to watch it?
2: I'll be at my mate Aiden's house.
0: Oh, good one. Good. So it'll be a bit of a get-together. That's always fun.
2: Yeah, it will be.
0: Yeah, that's always fun. And, okay, after Australia, who are you backing?
2: I want to say Portugal.
0: Oh, Portugal.
2: Everything. Yes.
0: Why Portugal? Any heritage connections or just because you like the team?
2: No, no heritage, just Ronaldo.
0: Oh, fair enough. Well,
2: yes.
0: Yeah, okay. I get it. I understand. And, yep, he is definitely one that you can't help but enjoy watching when he's on the pitch.
2: Yes, that's right.
0: Yeah. We'll see what comes of it. But it is very, very exciting. And do you – so when did you start playing soccer?

0: So you've been playing, because you say you're playing it now. So how long have you been playing? When did you start, Lucas?
1: I think I started when I was about five or six.
0: Nice. And just kept
1: So it was
0: going and
1: about
0: going.
1: 15 years ago.
0: Oh, that's fantastic. Cool. All right, lovely. Let's go to the quiz with our first question for tonight. Do you know what the chemical symbol for mercury is?
1: I believe it's MU.
0: MU. Oh, look, I would have gone with that too. Do you believe it's not MU? How rude.
1: That is
0: Unfortunately,
1: rude.
0: it is rude. It's not MU because it sounds like it should be MU. It's not, but like I said, it doesn't matter because you're our first caller tonight. And we're going to send a book to you as your prize. I'm going to pop you on
1: Thank you very
0: hold.
1: much.
0: You're welcome. Joe's going to take down your details. Be sure to let Joe know what genres you like and we'll see what we can find. Thanks a lot, Lucas.
1: Thank you. Have a good night.
0: How you too. Betty is in Dapto. Hey there, Betty.
2: Hello, how are you?
0: I'm really well, thanks. What sport did you play or like as a kid?
2: Oh, well, we used to play a little bit of cricket and a bit of tennis,
0: Yep.
2: and I developed into a reasonably good tennis and squash player as I got older.
0: Yeah. Did you so that yeah, ended up going that way. Would you say you loved it or love it?

0: when I was able to play, I loved tennis and I love squash, yes.
1: Yeah?
0: I love now following the tennis and, you know, listening to people playing tennis.
1: So you're still following it to today. Oh, that's awesome. Did you ever get a chance to go and watch any of the Grand Slams?
0: No, I didn't.
1: No?
0: No.
1: Okay, fair enough. That's right. But still caught them on the telly?
0: Yeah, yes, always watch them on the telly.
1: Always watch them. Do you have a favourite of the four? It is four, isn't it? One, two, I think so. It is four? Four Grand Slams?
0: Oh, probably Australia, but...
1: The Open.
0: I always followed Leighton Hewitt and, he was a pretty good tennis player. And when I had a little bit of an interview with Renee... John Alexander came on and talked to me.
1: Oh, really? That's great. How good's that?
0: That's good.
1: Good's that? Did you say also squash?
0: Yes, I used to play squash.
1: Yeah. Squash was, tennis, squash. How would you kind of talk about the two in contrast to each other? What do you reckon is challenging about squash?
0: I think tennis is more of a challenge because you've got the walls around you, you've got a lot more chance of hitting the ball away from your opponent and you can sort of bash the wall onto the ball onto the side and it'll go to the back and then it goes anywhere, really. It's a fairly hard game, I think, to play squash.
1: Yeah.
0: Especially, I'll tell you a story.
1: Go ahead.
0: I shouldn't waste your time. But
1: not at all.
0: I used to play squash with one of my workmates, and she was about 25 years younger than me. And she stopped playing with me, and we used to play once a week, usually down at Dapto Leagues Club or some of the courts that were around. And I said to her once, "Why have you stopped playing with me? I miss us playing each week." And she said, "Because you beat me."
1: You're beating her too much. You didn't give her a chance to win.
0: Yeah. Because I was old and that. But
1: more, a bit more experienced.
0: Yeah, and a bit of skill at hitting the ball away and that thing.
1: Well, maybe she could have, learned, being more experienced. She could have learned from you. And, Betty, you could have let her win every now and again.
0: I could have, I suppose, but we weren't playing comp or anything.
1: I know, I'm kidding. I know, but obviously it got to her, right? She stopped playing with you.
0: Well, some people have a bit of a hang-up on that sort of thing too, you know.
1: Yeah.
0: They don't like getting beaten. I think getting beaten's good for you.
1: Yeah, I think so too. Just, it can sort of just be a bit more encouraging and having a competitive streak is not necessarily a bad thing either. It's good. Healthy competition.
0: It's a bit of a challenge if you get beaten a few times.
1: That's right. That's right. But tennis for you, you'd still prefer tennis over squash?
0: Probably if I was watching it, I certainly would. I love watching the tennis.
1: Yeah. Good one. Good one. All right, Betty, to the quiz. Do you know what the chemical symbol is for mercury? It's not MU.
0: Is it ME?
1: It's not ME either. Dear, oh dear. I reckon it should be ME. Makes sense, but it's not, unfortunately, Betty. But as always, and most importantly, it's always so nice to talk to you. Have a lovely rest of the evening.
0: Thank you, Serene.
1: Bye, Betty. Julie's in Canberra. Hey there, Julie.
2: Hello, how are you?
1: I'm well, thank you. What sport did you play as a kid or like as a kid?
2: Well, I played dancing, which is considered a sport.
1: Oh, okay. I played dancing, which is considered... How so?
2: Well, it's physical activity and it's done to music.
1: It is? Okay. Fair enough. Did you play dance? Oh, did you have dance-offs? I'm trying
2: but it was very, very competitive with lots of competition.
1: This is true, yeah, in terms of other, when did
2: you... And there's also team participation as well in that.
1: Yeah, true. Ensembles? No, not ensembles. Ensembles, would they call them?
2: They were just called teams. Four hands, two hands, eight hands, 16 hands.
1: Oh, I understand. Gotcha. Yeah, so when did you start get into how... how

0: What do you remember?
1: I was 3 years old when I started.
0: Oh, gorgeous. Did you do a bit of ballet? I have to ask.
1: No, it wasn't ballet, it was
0: No?
1: Irish dancing.
0: Oh, nice. Oh, that's awesome. Fantastic. So that's just stayed with you. Do you still dance?
1: No, not anymore, but I danced for many, many years.
0: Recreationally.
1: And then my daughter, well, no, competitively, but
0: Oh,
1: my
0: no, I meant
1: daughter
0: now.
1: then danced, and now my niece dances.
0: Ah, okay, great. Oh, good. What kind of dancing is your daughter? So what kind of dance did you do?
1: Irish.
0: Oh, you continued on. Did you experience any other? Oh, great. Any other types of dancing, or was it Irish all the way through?
1: No, Irish all the
0: Oh,
1: way
0: so
1: through.
0: good. And what about your daughter? Same?
1: Same, she did Irish, although she did a little bit of ballet as well, but she then left all the dancing and went to AFL,
0: Ah, okay. Fair. Oh, that is a
1: which
0: sea
1: is
0: change.
1: considered aerial ballet as well, so you
0: This
1: never
0: is,
1: know.
0: you never know. Hey, there are transferable skills, that's for sure.
1: Absolutely. She was very good at kicking as well.
0: All right, Julie, do you know what the chemical symbol is for mercury? We've ruled out MU and we have ruled out ME. What do you reckon?
1: Now, I haven't done science since year 10, and
0: Oh.
1: my daughter's going to kill me, but I actually don't know.
0: Do you have anyone around? Do you have a brain trust around you?
1: No, I don't, because I'm in the
0: Oh,
1: car on the
0: you're in
1: way
0: the.
1: home from work.
0: Oh, no. Oh, Farah, you're going to have to pass it on, Julie.
1: I'm going to have to pass.
0: Okay. No worries. Well, it's been really nice to talk to you anyway. Thanks so much.
1: Thanks,
0: Have a
1: bye.
0: good night. Bye-bye. Nathan is, what is this? Bottom of Mount Nebo?
2: Yes.
0: Okay, why? Okay, that's quite
1: Well,
0: specific. What's
1: I'm
0: happening at the
1: getting
0: bottom of
1: closer.
0: Mount Nebo?
1: Well, I'm getting closer to the top now. I'm driving home.
0: Oh, you drive. Okay, gotcha. Very good. Sport for you. What'd you play as a kid? What'd you like?
1: I played a bit of rugby league. I can't say that I particularly liked it, but I played it.
0: Yeah, okay. Played it for a little bit, didn't particularly like it. Did you have a sport that you did like but not necessarily played, or do like but don't necessarily play?
1: Well, I enjoyed rugby league, but I wear glasses because I'm quite short-sighted. So
0: Right.
1: I struggled with having to take those off and then know where I was supposed to run.
0: Yeah, fair enough.
1: But I picked up athletics and I got quite good at that. And I quite like triple jump, which is a little bit esoteric, but
0: Ooh, triple
1: go with
0: jump.
1: that.
0: Hey man, that's
1: Yeah.
0: hard.
1: Well, once you get your routine in, once you get a little bit of rhythm to it, then
0: Yeah, I guess.
1: it's all about just getting the spring in the step.
0: Yeah, okay, fair enough. Still, I'm like, oh, that's good on you. So athletics, anything else in the athletic sphere?
1: Oh, not really, is it? The other jumping, I was all right at that. I guess I was relatively long as a child, so.
0: Hey, the advance, it's very advantageous. Very good.
1: Oh, I won the 200 metres as well, and then I ended up with an age champion for the combination of block and basic,
0: Hey,
1: so.
0: that's not too shabby. That's awesome.
1: That's as far as it went. The last competitive run I did was a lady I'm friends with said, "Oh, no, I'd beat you in a sprint." And I said, "Don't doubt that."
0: And?
1: And we had a beach sprint, and of course, I won easily. And she's like, "Oh, you're quick."
0: You're good.
1: I
0: Well, I
1: was
0: want to ask you, because that's interesting, because so yeah, would you say, are you a Well, obviously, you are definitely a sprint runner. Would you also say that you are an endurance runner? Like, could you do the long
1: absolutely
0: distance?
1: not.
0: Yeah, see,
1: No,
0: me
1: no,
0: neither. I'm
1: no.
0: the same. Whenever it was school, athletics carnivals, I'd always jump in to compete in the like the 100 meters. The two would be maximum. I would never do like the 800 meters or the 400 meters because I got buckley. I got nothing.
1: You're dying at the end of 400, mate.
0: But my daughter's the opposite. She hates the sprints, loves the long distance. What's going on there? Yeah, I guess
1: All
0: each
1: those
0: person.
1: people make work.
0: Yeah, because she likes the idea of not having to go really fast straight off the bat and keep that going, even though it's for a short period of time. She prefers the build up and then doing that last push at the end. Yeah, there you go. But yeah, I'm with you. Sprint all the way. I'm going to have to race you, Nathan. Are you still with me or have I lost you? Oh, you're right there?
1: I'm back.
0: Did we lose each other for a little bit there?
1: Maybe, yeah. I said that
0: Maybe.
1: the flame that burns half as long is twice as bright.
0: Okay. All right. Before that, what's to the quiz? What's the chemical symbol for mercury? We've ruled out MU and ME.
1: Know what it is.
0: Go ahead.
1: HG.
0: That's the one. Is this you tapping into your science back in the...
1: If you look at an old Holden Camira, then on the dashboard, it's got a gauge that says millimetres of HG, which is your manifold vacuum.
0: Get out.
1: There you go.
0: That's awesome. I'm going to have to... Yeah, that's fantastic. Now I want to scout out a Holden Camira. What model?
1: Oh, 1982. Okay. They had the good sense to not keep making them.
0: Yeah, they were interesting. The 80 model Camaras. But still, how cool is that that's stuck in your mind from that? That's brilliant. I love that kind of random, when the brain kicks in like that on something, trivial, right? On to the next question. Which European country was the birthplace of comic book characters Tintin and the Smurfs?
1: I believe that Tintin is a Belgian.
0: So you're going to go with that? Yep. Nice work.
1: Okay.
0: Yeah. Yeah, I think Tintin would have helped me with that one, but I did not know it was the Smurfs as well. And I loved the Smurfs.
1: That would have been a guess. I would have guessed Dutch for the Smurfs, I think.
0: Oh, yeah, fair enough. But Tintin, I was edging on. I know that you can't go France is like Belgium because they're not. I know that. But, but yeah, nice work. Belgium's correct. Which city hosted the opening game of this year's World Cup?
1: Mexico City.
0: Which former Australian of the Year has circumnavigated the world by helicopter?
1: Ooh.
0: No, right?
1: I came into contact with Kay Cotty last year, but she didn't use a helicopter. Dick Smith.
0: Nice. Go brain. Dick Smith's right. How many stars feature on the flag of New Zealand, Nathan?
1: I'm going to have to go with the number of stars in the Southern Cross, which is 1, 2, 3, 4, 5.
0: Five.
1: Five's my favourite.
0: It's not five, but you've had a great run on the quiz. I was going to say, you're good at the trivia. You've got to play some more. I hope we hear your voice again. It's not five, unfortunately, but nice work kicking us off and getting us going. Nathan, it's been really nice to talk to you too. Thank you.
1: My pleasure. Yeah, great night.
0: Yeah, you too. Bye-bye. We're playing the National Weekend Evenings Quiz. The question we're up to, how many stars feature on the flag of New Zealand? If you know the answer, you've got a call to play the quiz with me, 1300 800 222.
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0: We're playing the National Weekend Evenings Quiz, and we are also talking about sport and what you played as a kid or what you liked, what sport you liked as a kid. Kylie on the text line in Northcote says, I went to a school where extracurricular sport was compulsory, unfortunately. So I tried everything, swimming, netball, softball, cross country, gymnastics, and showed a complete absence of skill in all. My greatest humiliation was when the paid tennis coach told my parents they were wasting their money because I was unteachable. I eventually found my niche, a cox for the rowing team. No sweating, just yelling. I was pretty good at it. Kylie, that's gold. Thank you. Nice work. You kept persevering regardless. And that tennis coach. Okay. Nice one. Thanks for sending that one through. 1-300-800-222 is the number to call to play the quiz with me. Brian is in Coogee. Hello there, Brian.
6: Hi, how are you going?
0: Yeah, I'm well, thank you. What sport did you play or like as a kid?
6: I guess it's do rather than play, but lots of water skiing with my family for years and years.
0: Oh, how fun. How often did you do it?
6: Oh, every weekend, except for winter.
0: Fair enough. How fun. How did this become? Was this something that who in your family did it and sort of passed it on?
6: It was my dad did it when he was young, and then I had two brothers and we all learnt.
0: Yeah.
6: And not to bring a downer on the weekend, but my dad died this week, so it's good to talk about water skiing.
0: It's good to talk about water skiing with him. Well, my condolences, of course.
6: Oh, no problem. But it's funny that you're talking about sports and.
0: This brought it back. Cool. Oh, that's nice. Yeah. And some great memories with you and the family. That's fantastic, which you'd hold so dear. And what a wonderful thing to be able to do together. What would you say the most challenging thing of water skiing is?
6: I think learning. And I taught lots of people to do it, but learning, you naturally, as soon as you get up, you want to pull your arms and that makes you go over backwards. So you have to keep saying, keep your arms straight, keep your arms straight. And you say it 100 times and no matter, as soon as you get up, pull your arms over backwards.
0: No, so that can be quite disheartening. So it takes some grit.
6: It does, but
0: once you get the hang of it.
6: Keep those arms straight, like there's two sticks, attached to them, and then it's fine. And once you learn, it's great. And then you go from two skis to one ski.
0: Ooh.
6: And I used to do no skis, just with your feet.
0: So, I think I had about three things popping into my mind that I want to ask. Any acrobatics?
6: No, just straight. But Australians, of course, are very good at water skiing in world championships and that sort of thing. Yeah, we've had lots of world champions, and Brett Wing was a very famous. Water skier, barefooter.
0: Barefooter.
6: So
0: going from two to one to none, is that sort of a progression, or is it more just different ways of doing it? It's not like one.
6: That's a progression. You have to get better to be able to do that, and you have to go faster on one ski and then faster again on the barefooting, because you know the speed keeps you up.
0: Oh wow. Yeah. I could just imagine. So it's interesting how you said learning it's hard, and you were talking about the hands, whereas my mind would have gone to my legs going like just not being able to keep them. Like,
6: no, it's the arms, although you know you've got to have your legs in the right spot, but it's a whole body workout too, like you wake up the next morning when you haven't done it for a while, and it's, you know, which muscle
0: do you feel it?
6: Aha.
0: Uh-huh. All right. Yeah. And how long do you think, so when you go, like how long is a good amount of time on the water skiing? Like how long can you go for?
6: Oh, when you get good, you can go for an hour easily on one ski, and you can put the handles behind your back, and people get very, very good at it. We used to go for miles and miles and miles on the Hawkesbury River.
0: It's like forget bike riding. Oh, that's awesome. Cool. Thanks for bringing water skiing to us tonight, Brian. All right.
6: Absolutely.
0: To the quiz, how many stars feature on the flag of New Zealand?
6: Well, I think
0: and it's not five, by the way.
6: Yeah, thank you. I think they're red instead of white, or I think it's four. I think it's the Southern Cross, but they don't put the little tiny one in.
0: You are bang on. Four is correct. Nice work. All right, name this song and the band performing it. Take a listen.

0: Do you know the name of that song and who sings it?
1: I'm seeing it. It's off of Stockings to Keeps No Secrets.
0: Yep.
1: And I think it might be The Who.
0: Oh, Brian.
1: Oh.
0: It is No Secrets.
1: Oh, no, it's an Australian band,
0: but
1: of course.
0: It's
1: yeah.
0: not The
1: yeah.
0: Who. Oh,
1: yeah.
0: Hey, you've helped the next person. How about that?
1: Yeah, okay, yeah. I think I might have got the first bit right.
0: Yeah, yeah, and I think you know the answer.
1: Yeah,
0: I think you know it. I think it's come to you now. But that's all right. It's been so nice to talk to you. And again, condolences, all the best, of course. This is
1: Thank you
0: this
1: so
0: time
1: much.
0: In your family and the wonderful memories with your father, Brian. Thank you.
1: Thanks,
0: have
1: bye.
0: A good night. Bye-bye.
1: Bye.
0: Tony's in Penshurst. Hey there, Tony.
2: Hello, Serene. How are you going? It was lovely to hear Betty from Dapto calling in. Lovely to hear a voice.
0: Oh, we always love it. Absolutely.
2: It's great.
0: Love to talk to Betty for sure. Now, I know you've talked about golf when we've chatted before in the past. Is that something you would call out as what the sport you played as a kid, or would it be something else?
2: One of the many sports. I played cricket, squash, table tennis, volleyball, soccer. Mm.
0: Oh,
2: volleyball. And,
0: nice.
2: Yeah, I love volleyball.
0: Love volleyball.
2: Tennis. And I took up golf later as well. So I now regularly, I've been playing tennis for 50 years.
0: You've been playing tennis for 50 years?
2: Yes, I play three times a week now.
0: Oh, good on you.
2: And I play golf two or three times a week as well now.
0: You have
2: I've given up cricket.
0: You play golf about three times a week, Tony?
2: Yes, I played today. Because I've retired. Just retired.
0: Oh,
2: so I'm
0: playing gotcha. Okay. Are you playing 18 holes, 9 holes?
2: 18 holes generally.
0: Wow,
2: it's an easy walk. And I've also taken up long distance running.
0: Fantastic. Keeping it, yeah, there's a saying in Arabic that's called harakir barakir, which means that it's just the goodness of moving. It rhymes, but
2: yes,
0: it just means,
2: it
0: you know, keep if we can keep moving, then it's a blessing. It's a good thing.
2: It is.
0: Good.
2: Totally.
0: Okay, let's take you back. Let's go back to Tony at school. Of those sports that you played, which one would you say you really enjoyed the most?
2: Probably tennis. Like Betty,
0: going.
2: I love watching tennis. And I've kept it up. It's one of those things where you're out in the open, you can play with some friends socially, and you don't have to be too good.
0: You know what? You don't have to
2: tennis.
0: Be too good. You can get
2: exactly.
0: away with it.
2: Yes, have a hit and giggle.
0: Yeah, that's right. Nice one. Cool. All right, Tony, to the quiz. We're on a sound clue. Now, we know this song is called No Secrets. It's not by The Who. Do you know?
2: It's The Angels.
0: It is. It is. It is. It is.

0: Yep, that's the one, Tony. It is No Secrets by the Angels. Nice work. And a big thanks to Brian as well for getting us halfway on that one. Next question. In what year was decimal currency first introduced to Australia? Think back to a chat we've had on the show, kind of
1: Yes,
0: related.
1: I
0: Yeah.
1: know. Is it 1966?
0: It was. Nice work.
1: Yes, I remember that chat.
0: You remember that it was a big one. I think
1: Yes,
0: we
1: that's right. It was really interesting listening to
0: it.
1: your conversation with the guest.
0: Yeah, it was really good. Gosh, I think we scrapped mixtape as a first for that night because of all the
1: Yeah, I
0: stories and all
1: think
0: the
1: so.
0: callers.
1: You took the whole hour.
0: But yes, 1966 is right. All right, what's the capital of Vanuatu?
1: Vanuatu is oh, I went there for my honeymoon. I'm trying to remember now. God. Oh, I've
0: Come on,
1: forgotten that. Would
0: brain.
1: you please? Oh, I'm trying to think. It's not Mandy. Oh, trying to kick myself. Where's my wife? I need my wife here. She'll remember.
0: Remember.
1: Oh, no, I'm not going to waste your time, Serene. It's lovely talking, and I'll pass on to the next
0: No
1: person.
0: worries, Tony.
1: Thanks a lot, Serene.
0: Thank
1: Take
0: you very
1: care.
0: much. Yeah, you too. Thank you. Jake is in Glenorchy. Is that right? Hello
1: Jake?
0: there, Jake. Can you hear me?
1: Yeah, g'day.
0: G'day. You're in Glenorchy, is that right?
1: I am, yes.
0: Where's Glenorchy?
1: Where's Glenorchy?
0: Yeah.
1: It's just in Hobart.
0: Oh, okay. I haven't heard. There are many places I haven't heard of, and Glenorchy is one of them.
1: It's a few k's out of Hobart.
0: Just a few
1: Yeah.
0: k's out of Hobart. Nice one. Hello, hello to you. So,
1: Hello.
0: school, what sport did you play or like as a kid?
1: mostly like soccer, swimming, squash,
0: Yeah.
1: mainly those. Yeah.
0: And of those three, for instance, which one would you say A, you were the strongest, like best at, and B, you liked the most?
1: I guess swimming I was probably the best at.
0: Yeah.
1: But I enjoyed squash. Squash was good.
0: Yeah, squash was enjoyed
1: Yeah.
0: squash. And
1: Play a bit of pickleball now, so.
0: oh, pickleball's fun. It's so fun. What stroke were you good at? Did you have a master stroke?
1: Yeah, backstroke.
0: Yeah. I love
1: Yeah.
0: backstroke. It's a good one.
1: Yeah.
0: How'd you go with butterfly? That was the one I always struggled with.
1: Nah, never good at
0: Yeah,
1: butterfly.
0: me. I'm with you. The tough one.
1: Yeah.
0: What do I like about squash?
1: I beg your pardon?
0: What do you like about what would you like about squash?
1: I don't know. It's pretty fast-paced,
0: Yep.
1: and
0: You can definitely work up a sweat quickly, right?
1: yeah, it was pretty competitive.

0: in there. Fair enough. Fair enough. All right, Jake, what's the capital of Vanuatu is the question we're up to in the quiz tonight.
1: Pretty sure that's Port Vila.
0: That's the one. Port Vila is correct. How many innings in a standard professional baseball game?
1: Oh, right. Baseball's not usually something I watch, but sometimes late night.
0: Did you ever play it at school? Well, softball at least?
1: No. No? Okay. No. Oh, maybe softball.
0: Yeah, when, same deal.
1: When, yeah.
0: But if you can remember.
1: I'll have a guess. I think it's 9.
0: Yeah, it is 9. Nice work. 9 innings is right. Who did Mexican artist Diego Rivera marry in 1929 and remarry in 1940?
1: I've got absolutely no idea.
0: Mexican artist.
1: Mexican artist.
0: Diego Rivera marry. Yeah. Who did he marry in 29 and then remarry in 1940? Trying to kind of get you there in terms of the question.
1: So
0: we're talking Mexico. Ah, oh, Joe's telling me I'm helping you too much.
1: Look, that is beyond me.
0: No, you want to pass it on?
1: Pass it on.
0: All right, Jake, no worries. Hey, good to talk to you. Have a good night. Bye-bye. We're playing the National Weekend Evenings Quiz. Question we're up to. Who did Mexican artist Diego Rivera marry in 1929 and remarry in 1940? If you know the answer, you've got a call. Play the quiz with me. Have a shot at winning the magnet. Let's do this. 1-300-800-222.
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0: We're playing the National Weekend Evenings Quiz, 1-300-800-222. We're also talking about sport when you were a kid. What did you play? What did you like? 1-300-800-222. Bernadette's in Hepburn Springs. Hey there, Bernadette.
7: Hi.
0: Hi. What about what sport did you play or like as a kid?
7: Well, I was rubbish at sport. Okay. I tried. Mm. I was really enthusiastic but terrible. They used to call me Butterfingers in the netball team.
0: Okay.
7: But I quite like swimming and I really like playing badminton at home with my sisters.
0: Oh, good one. So swimming, I think I spoke with our either last caller or previous caller about that. Stroke, which stroke did you enjoy and were really good at?
7: At that time, probably freestyle.
0: Yeah, it's so it's comfy. It's nice. You get a flow with it. And badminton with your sister, what got you into that?
7: I don't know. We had a longish driveway and it was something easy to put up the net and play. Yeah, so that's what we do.
0: Oh, cool. And it's easy to do, right? Like, you know, just grab, put the pole, put the net up and off you go. How often do you reckon you played and for how long?
7: During the not winter months, probably every couple of weeks, most weekends.
0: Oh, good one. And do you still do it?
7: No.
0: No? When did it stop?
7: I don't know.
0: Ages ago?
7: When I became an adult, really.
0: Oh, yeah.
7: Gave up sport.
0: That's, I know.
7: And watch car racing, that's about it.
0: Yeah, car racing's awesome. I enjoy it. All right, then, Bernadette, to the quiz. Who did Mexican artist Diego Rivera marry in 1929 and remarry in 1940?
7: That would be Frida Kahlo.
0: That is the one. Frida Kahlo is correct. Nice work. In which Australian TV soap did Danny Minogue star in 1989?
7: Ooh,
0: pretty much had one in one and Joe's going to yell at me again and say, stop helping.
7: Well, I want to say Neighbours, but it could have been Home and Away, so.
0: Which one are you going to go with? Obviously, it's going to be one of those. Which one are you
7: going to... I know her sister was in Neighbours.
0: Okay.
7: So I don't know whether she was as well. I'll say Neighbours, but I could be wrong easily. Oh, okay.
0: It's not Neighbours. That's too much.

0: It's all about the fun. Thanks a lot, Bernadette. Okay. Have a great night.
1: Take care.
0: All right,
1: bye.
0: You too. Bye-bye. Dave's in Lane Cove. Hey there, Dave.
2: Hey, Serene. How are you going?
0: I'm well, thanks. Do you have a sport when you were a kid that you played or just or liked?
2: Oh, well, played a few at school. Wasn't very sporty.
0: Okay.
2: I was the worst swimmer in my class in the first year of high school, but the best rope climber.
0: Ooh, rope climbing. Yes. This would be what, during like PE classes?
2: Yeah, in the gym.
0: What was your, so like, did you have a PB for how quickly you'd climb the rope?
2: Oh, no, we just did it once or twice, I think, but I got up to the roof.
0: Oh, it was about how high you could go as opposed to how fast you'd.
2: Oh, it was just general peer. It wasn't a competitive sport. Just
0: gotcha.
2: Here you go, climb the rope.
0: And you were the one that were able that was able to get to the top.
2: Yeah. So that's my peak of sporting prowess.
0: Oh. Hey, and you would hold your head up high in honor of that. That's awesome. I would because actually, I'm thinking back to PE in high school, and if we did that, I don't think I would have gotten. I don't think I got to the top. No, I do not think so. And then, what was it? Remind me, what was the other thing you said you played? Did you say
2: worst swimmer? I was told.
0: Oh, worst swimmer. Right.
2: I used to go along just under the surface.
0: Say again. Sorry.
2: I used to not float very well. So.
0: Oh. Okay.
2: I would be a bit like a submarine.
0: Yep. Just slowly kind of make your way. All good. What about now? Any sports that you like to watch?
2: I quite like the cycling. I like the Tour de France.
0: Tour de France? Well, that's coming up, isn't it? It's next month.
2: Yeah. And this year, and on the Italian one.
0: The Italian one's on at the moment, or has that just wrapped up? I don't know. I couldn't tell you either. Yeah, but I always enjoy the scenery with the Tour de France, which is always lovely to watch, and kind of working out the whole slipstream of it all. And when it is. I'm with you. I don't mind watching that either. Cool. Do you cycle yourself?
2: I used to. I've got osteoporosis these days, so okay. Yeah.
0: Didn't do it as a sport, but just enjoy getting around.
2: Yeah,
0: just recreationally. Nice. Yeah. All right, Dave. To the quiz: in which Australian TV soap did Danny Minogue star in 1989? It wasn't Neighbours.
2: Well, I'm just going to guess Home and Away.
0: You just have to. Yeah, Home and Away's right. Nice work. All right, name this song and the artist performing it. Take a listen.
3: I'll

0: used to be.
1: Ooh. Do you know the name of that song and who sings it?
2: I know this, yeah, I do, but it's just tip of my tongue. I don't know if it's called There to Remind You. And oh, I just can't get the singer.
1: Can't get the artist. You're around about it. Almost, yeah. I can understand with that piece. If I was in on the other side of the phone, it's like I'm trying to lead my head to the chorus of that song. You want to pass it on, Dave?
2: Yeah.
1: All right. No worries. Good to talk to you and play the quiz with you. Thank you. Have a lovely evening. Kat is in Ashgrove. Hey there, Kat.
3: Hello.
1: Hi. What sport did you play or like as a kid?
3: I played inline hockey as a kid.
1: Oh, what's that? In who hockey?
3: Inline hockey.
1: Oh, inline hockey. Oh, hey, yes. We haven't had hockey yet tonight. Nice one. How'd you get into that?
3: Well, since I was about 2 years old, I've been skating at our local skate rink.
1: Yep.
3: So I was on skates very young and then graduated to rollerblades eventually. And yeah, so inline hockey is, for anyone who doesn't know, is basically it's ice hockey on rollerblades.
1: Get out.
3: Yeah, it's...
1: Because when you said rollerblading, I'm like, my heartbeat just started to like race because I loved rollerblading. When I was an older, like just getting into my teens, but just before I got into my teens, I didn't know you could play hockey with inline skates like that. How good's that?
3: Yeah, it was really fun. And the only issue was I have pretty bad eyesight, and you have to wear a helmet while you're playing it. And
1: uh-oh.
3: I had to take my glasses off while I was playing, so I couldn't see a thing.

0: hey, it ain't, didn't stop you.
1: No.
0: Didn't stop me. You. Huh. Did you, where are you in Ashgrove?
1: Ashgrove, yeah, Ashgrove. In Brisbane.
0: Did you have a lot of skating rinks around you?
1: There were a few more back when I was younger, but my local one closed down. So.
0: Yeah, I think that's the sad thing. I'm in Sydney and I remember it was something like the indoor ones. You know how you get indoor ice skating rinks?
1: Yeah.
0: There was always one that we would drive past on this particular main road and we would use this road once a week probably and every time, but it's abandoned, like it doesn't exist anymore.
1: Yeah.
0: But the remnants are still there. It still says roller skating rink. It looks quite old school. And every time I look at it, I just kind of go, oh, I wonder what that would have been like.
1: Yeah. Yeah, we actually have, I live quite close to one that used to be a roller skating rink and burnt down in, I don't even know when, but probably before I was born. And now it's a cinema. So.
0: Yeah. Okay. Well, fair enough. Do you still skate?
1: I do. We actually went last weekend.
0: Oh, congratulations. Yeah. That's awesome. I love that you're still doing that. How good's that? Good on you. Oh, Kat, I could keep chatting with you. We've got to play the quiz. Well, we definitely have to play the quiz. That's the gong, which means this question we're on is going to be our last question tonight, if you get it right.
2: Oh, okay.
0: I know. No pressure. We put it to the side. Let's just focus on the question. I'm going to play this piece again. I'm after the name of the song and who sings it. Take a listen. I walk

0: used to be.
1: All right, Kate. All right, Kat, sorry. Yep. Now it's... what do you reckon?
2: Can you play it one more time?
1: Yes, I can play it one more time.
2: Yes, I do have a plan.
1: Okay, let's do this. Let's do this. Let's get this tonight, Kat. Take a listen.

0: Matt's in Port Arlington. Hey there, Matt.
1: Hi, how's it going?
0: Very well, thank you. Favorite sport that you played as a kid or liked as a kid?
1: Not quite played as a kid, but as a young adult, I played American football as a bit of a unique one
0: That
1: being
0: is
1: here in
0: unique for
1: Australia.
0: tonight and for here in Australia. Where are you? Port Arlington, is it? I don't know.
1: Yeah, so
0: Are there
1: down in
0: teams?
1: Victoria.
0: Yep. Did you play?
1: And,
0: Go on.
1: oh, you go.
0: No. It's all you. Don't worry about me.
1: Oh, no, you played there's a state league here in Victoria, and so a bit of travel around Melbourne or out to
0: Very
1: some of the
0: good.
1: country cities,
0: Very
1: and
0: good.
1: a great sport. It's got the reputation of like, oh, it's all just big blokes,
0: It is, but no, it's got a
1: ramming
0: tempo
1: into
0: to
1: each
0: it.
1: other.
0: Yeah, no, it's not.
1: Yeah, it's a
0: All right.
1: very, well, it's a very cerebral game,
0: It
1: so
0: is, it
1: I enjoyed
0: is.
1: it.
0: It is. All right, Matt, we're going to crash into the news. Do you know who sings Always Something There to Remind Me? It's not Dusty Springfield.
1: I love Burt Bacharach. I love his music, and that is Sandy Shaw.
0: Oh, no, different version. Oh,
1: No.
0: no, gosh. Okay. This was the first version to it. I'm so sorry about that. I'm going to go to
1: Oh, no.
0: Jenny in Glenbrook. Sorry, Matt. We're going to get into the we're going to crash into the news. Jenny, do you know who sings Always or Something There to Remind Me?
2: Yes, it's a Dionne Warwick or
0: That's the
2: Warwick.
0: one.

0: feels how much.
1: All right, you got it. You are tonight's winner. Jenny, congratulations.
0: Thank you. I'm going to pop you on hold. Joe's going to take down your details. We'll send you the magnet. We'll send you a book. Congratulations to you, Jenny. We're heading to the news. We've got to go. Then it's mixtape hour. I'll tell you more after the news. It's got to do with weddings and marriages.
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6: ABC News with Noni Edwards. US media is reporting that Washington and Tehran are nearing a peace deal and are expected to sign a memorandum of understanding around the G7 meeting next week. Bloomberg is also reporting that Switzerland is being floated as a possible location for the signing as soon as Sunday. Earlier, Saudi Arabian state media published details of the final draft agreement, which it reported including a 60-day extension of the truce, the opening of the Strait of Hormuz, negotiations over Iran's nuclear program, and the lifting of sanctions against Iran. Back home, there's a large police presence outside a One Nation fundraiser in Melbourne following a last-minute venue change today. One Nation says the event was moved from a restaurant in Moonee Ponds after police raised concerns about planned protests. However, Victoria Police says the decision was made by the restaurant itself and that police didn't receive any threats against the venue. A small number of anti-racism demonstrators are protesting outside the new location. Party leader Pauline Hanson and MP Barnaby Joyce are both due to address supporters at the event. Federal opposition leader Angus Taylor has congratulated Britain's Defence Secretary John Healey for quitting his job over a lack of defence funding. In his resignation letter, Mr. Healey said he was left with no other option after not getting as much money for defence as he wanted. Mr. Taylor has backed the shock resignation and says Australia also needs to boost its spending on defence.
7: Good on the Secretary of Defence in the UK for resigning and saying that defence spending needs to be higher. Miles should be asking for defence spending to be higher in this country, because the truth is that AUKUS cannot be funded on the current budget.
6: Police have revealed 11 unsolved homicide and missing persons cases have been assessed for possible links to serial killer Ivan Milat. The head of the New South Wales Homicide Squad has told a parliamentary inquiry task force AIRE reviewed about 50 matters beyond the 7 backpacker murders Milat was convicted of. Detective Superintendent Joseph Dewey says investigators categorised the cases by how likely they were to be connected. Criminal experts have told the inquiry it's very hard to believe Milat did not offend between an alleged rape in 1971 and the first backpacker murders in 1989. A fire broke out at Wellington Airport today, forcing evacuations and flight diversions. A Fire and Emergency New Zealand spokesperson says crews had attended the fire alongside the airport's own fire.

0: Brigade. Wellington Airport says the main terminal building was evacuated and no injuries were reported. Authorities haven't said what was on fire or what caused it. A new smartphone app has been released to support Aboriginal and Torres Strait Islander women during their pracnancies. A collaboration between the Menzies School of Health Research, the Avant Foundation, the Australian Preterm Birth Prevention Alliance and Monash University, the developers hope it will transform maternity care across the top end. Program lead and First Nations obstetrician and gynaecologist, Associate Professor Kiana Brown, says they consulted mothers while making the app.
1: And they said, we just need consistent information that's for us, that we can identify with, that brings in our cultural knowledge, and it's relevant to where we live and where we work. And basically, that's how it came about.
0: The family of a Victorian athlete has thanked the community for its outpouring of support following her death on an overseas holiday. 25-year-old sprinter Gemma Stapleton's being remembered as a talented and dedicated athlete who left a lasting impact on the people around her. She died while holidaying with her family in Thailand. A fundraiser for the family has closed after raising more than $100,000 in less than 24 hours. Gemma's younger brother Joel Stapleton says she was always there for him.
2: I'd just like to thank the community for everything you guys have done for our family as well. We've had an outpour of messages and donations and we're just so overwhelmed and thank you.
0: The top of the ladder Fremantle Dockers are returning to training today in the AFL after their mid-season bye, and Captain Alex Pearce has welcomed the premiership buzz around the club. The Dockers are favourites to win the flag and supporters are excited at the prospect of their long trophy drought ending. Pearce will play his 150th game against Geelong next Thursday night and says while fans have every right to be excited, the players are remaining in the moment.
3: That's what footy's about, like getting behind your team and supporting it. And it's great that our fans are having a good time and riding the wave. Let them do that. We're very conscious of not trying to ride the wave.
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5: Hello, it is Mixtape Hour, and soon I'm going to be asking you to text through your best song about weddings and marriage or anything of the sort in the title. So listen out for when I hit you up. But just before you do, I want to hit you up for something else, but definitely related.

0: So are you married? Tonight I want to hear about what your wedding was like. Did you have a massive one inviting every person you know? Was it a bit smaller? Maybe a few friends on top of extended family? Was it tiny? Maybe you even eloped. We'd love to hear from you, 1-300-800-222, or you can send me a text on 0467 922 702. For me and my husband, it was really all about the honeymoon, so we tried as much as possible to keep the wedding reception-y part very small. I think we just did a dinner at a restaurant with a few close family and friends. Yes, there was a cake. Yes, there was, you know, photos, but it was all about spending that money on the honeymoon. But I'm reading a lot recently that weddings might be shrinking. Nothing's immune from cost of living pressures, and reports would suggest that couples might be ditching the lavish blowout wedding in favour of something a bit smaller. Is this something that you've noticed, that has sort of come up in conversations for you at all? If your kids are married, how did their wedding compare to yours? Did you notice any major difference? Rosie Beaton is a marriage celebrant, though you might recognise her voice from her days at Triple J. And she joins me now to tell me what she's seeing in the industry. Rosie, it's good to talk to you.
1: How are you? Happy Friday.
0: Oh, yes, and to you too. How long have you been a marriage celebrant?
1: I was licensed in 2016, so a whole decade, which has gone very fast.
0: And now the decade has gone. Sorry, I'm having a moment.

0: the decade has gone very fast. I'm like, been married for 20 years. The two decades have gone very fast.
1: Yeah.
0: I've been, as I kind of mentioned a bit earlier, just sort of reading around that due to cost of living pressures, people may be opting to have smaller weddings. Is this something you've seen?
1: Look, definitely. And even post or even like COVID and then post-COVID, people were like reining it in quite a bit. But I think even if we look at it deeper, it might not even be the cost of living. It's just that society has changed. I think that families are getting smaller. People aren't having children. If you look at it a bit deeper, it's more about reining it in because it's a smaller family as well.
0: I love that you've called that out and also called out if you look at it a bit deeper, because like Joe and I were sort of chatting about this and I thought it was interesting that, you know, there's a term for it in terms of micro wedding. And I was kind of thinking about the extravagant side of things, particularly when it comes to social media, Rosie. So I'd love your thoughts on, and not just when it comes to weddings, but also other events, like what's that called? Like gender reveals for babies. It could be christenings, for instance. It could be just other sort of events that have really gone quite on the extravagant side.
1: Yeah, I don't get the gender reveal. I think that that's great because everyone that is having a baby, that's wonderful. But I feel sometimes even with the younger generations, what are they doing? Are they having the celebration to skew to Instagram? Like, I don't think that life's a bit more than that.
0: And that's what's interesting is that it is this lavishness and social media playing a part in that, even with weddings, particularly when it comes to the videography side of things, turning into almost like I'm exaggerating for effect, but like a Hollywood movie, right? From, you know, the bridal side, the groom side, preparation, then the cars, the transportation, then the whole deal. And it's just all quite big. I don't go to as many weddings now, but the one I went to not too long ago was exactly that. It was quite lavish. But then there's demographic for this wedding that I went to. It was their first daughter and only daughter.
1: Right.
0: So it's just, yeah. So when I think opting for smaller, I'm like, isn't that more on the normal side rather than just smaller?
1: I think that like smaller, look, I think you've got to look at your personality too or what the family means are and not getting ridiculous about it, because I did do a wedding recently and I just thought they were the most amazing couple. They bought this great place in the northern beaches of New South Wales. But they decided we just want to get married right near the beach where we could walk to it, walk back to the house, and they literally just spent quite a bit of coin on a brand new kitchen. Mm. And instead of having a big lavish reception, they just hired some bar tables and stalls and put the money into a really good caterer. Everyone came back, had a great party. And to tell you the truth, the people that love you don't care where you celebrate. They don't care if it's elaborate. They don't care as long as there's food and alcohol, or not alcohol if you don't drink. As long as it's a happy occasion, that's what matters.
0: And
1: I think that's kind of smart. They put the money that they would have spent on a crazy wedding into a kitchen that they'll use for another 25 years.
0: Yes. And then there's that whole sort of thing in terms of it being about more about other people as it is for yours. But what about, like, you know, one awesome thing about Australia is from so many different heritages and backgrounds. So what about that? How are you seeing that play out? There are some cultures where, you know, families are quite big. It's not necessarily about having
1: that's right.
0: Yeah, it's having
1: There's definitely the cultures where they still have the rituals. I got a call the other day that wanted to do all the Sri Lankan rituals. I'm like, absolutely, I can do whatever you want. Just guide me or whatever. So there's, by law, you can get married in a church because you can if the priest is going to register you. You can get married by a religious celebrant or a non-religious celebrant. So I'm a non-religious celebrant. You can basically get married in any way that you want as long as it's legal. And that means minimum of two people as witnesses, but you can go right up to as many people as you want as guests.
0: Yeah.
1: But I am seeing a few different tiers. So the, you know, the most legal you've got to have is two witnesses. And then the couple might have, like, kind of similar to what you were saying with your wedding, like an immediate family for a small dinner, which I'm seeing a lot of. So you're not offending people, you're just keeping it really small. And then you, the people that love you will have another little party and go, congratulations, you're married. Then it kind of jumps from that to like a 20 guest list where it might be a big long table with an intimate lunch or a dinner at a restaurant. So you're not kind of pitching that to the restaurant as a wedding. It's just a lunch. Or then the 60 kind of people is average of what I see for a wedding. Then it jumps to 80. And it's very rare that I marry with 120 people.
0: It's rare for you, right, okay.
1: It is, yeah. So it kind of jumps into different tiers, but then you've also got to think of, like, you've got to think as a couple, what do we want and what's important to us?
0: Yeah.
1: How then you also sometimes get the family intervene and go, well, we're happy to put in some money and do it a bit bigger, or we're happy to pay for a live musician, or we're happy to help you with this, or but you've also got to remember it's your wedding day, you know?
0: Yeah, no, I hear what you're saying. And what about just hearing you talk about the different, just looking at sort of a scale there, what about demographic? What kind of part does that play? Are you finding, you know, the smaller ones are more of the older generation as opposed to the younger generation? What are your thoughts there?
1: I think it's kind of equal because sometimes older people are getting married because it's their second marriage. Sometimes the younger people want smaller because they do want to save for the house or they do want to put the money into the reception. Or the thing with weddings is your guests don't notice the things that you stress about. And I see this a lot where you're like, oh, I don't have the police cards and I don't have this. You know what? Ask your grandma instead of like buying me a present, because let's get real, most people live together before they get married, or they've even had a child before they get married. Oh, grandma, can you contribute? And I just want to have a guy play guitar at my ceremony. I see that a lot. And it's really lovely because it has a bit of wow factor and people remember it.
0: I've just got Tony in Penshurst on the line just to hear a little bit, just to hear from him and his wedding story. Hey there, Tony, go for it.
2: Hello, Serene. Yes, we've been married for over 30 years, but we had a Chinese Western wedding. We had, in the morning, we had a traditional Chinese tea ceremony.
0: Oh, beautiful.
2: Where the bride, I would serve the tea to the bride. And then at lunchtime, we had a garden ceremony at the Royal Botanical Gardens in the Rose Garden, performed by a marriage celebrant, who also doubled up as a violinist and played four seasons of Vivaldi. It was fantastic.
1: Multi-skilled.
2: and then in the evening, we had a lavish 9-course wedding reception at the Marigold Restaurant in Chinatown with over 200 guests. And it was a lovely evening. All the guests had a wonderful time, but to save money, my bride, my wife, and I—we actually hired the bridal gown and the tuxedos, and also the limousine.
0: Ah.
2: And we also catered the alcohol, so we did save a little bit of money on that.
0: Good one, Tony. Tony's brought up some really good points there. And what a beautiful! It does sound like quite the memorable. Night, but yeah, this kind of goes back to what you were saying a little bit, Rosie, in terms of, you know, really that individual the priorities and preferences of the couple. You know, for some it may be a matter of, no, I definitely don't want to hire what I wear, I want to buy it. Or for some it might be not a hand-me-down in the sense that, you know, of a hand-me-down, as in it's passed down. That's the word I was looking for.
1: Yeah.
0: But for some it's, yeah, now we're going to hire them because then we can put the money here, like budgeting, if you like.
1: Well, even like you've just got to throw out what, like all those, we've all been to a bad wedding, we've all been to a great wedding, but your wedding can be whatever you want it to be. And I am seeing a lot of trends too where they might hire an extraordinary, you know, short stay property in a regional area because you don't have neighbours and you can do whatever you want there. And like obviously keep it classy and not have a crazy wedding where you're going to get complaints, but you just bring in the caterers, you have a nice little party and everyone stays the night and then they go home. I see that a lot because it's keeping it simple. You don't have to pay for buses. You don't have to think of the aftermath. You might have to hire for the cleaner. But just thinking of what's important to you and how do we do that. But also in saying that, You don't have to spend a lot.

0: lot of money to have a great wedding. You've just got to think of what do we really want and what's important to us, and then making that happen. I've seen some of the most simplest, very small weddings be just so beautiful. So you don't have to have money to have a great day.
1: Former Triple J presenter to marriage celebrant Rosie Beaton is here with us to talk about weddings. What was yours like? I'd love to hear about it. So give me a call, 1-300-800-222, or send me a text on 0467-922-702. We'll get into domestic versus destination weddings in a tick.
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1: So, Rosie, do you think more people are opting for domestic weddings over destination weddings? Or maybe even just, play that out for us a little bit.
0: I would say in the way that the world's going, yes. Keeping it safe and keeping it local. I think I'm seeing a lot of trends where people do want to support local as well. They want to keep it in the country and keep it simple. Look, that's great if you go and get married in Bali, but there's implications too, because some of those weddings aren't legal. Then they come back and go, hang on a minute, we're not, that marriage wasn't recognised.
1: Okay.
0: Mm-hmm. So, but then you're also getting there are a percentage that are always going to get married in a church. There's always a percentage that's going to get married by a celebrant. Or I'm seeing both, where I did marry a couple who I was truly the commitment ceremony because they wanted to sing a Taylor Swift song to surprise the groom as part of the ceremony, so I had to instigate that. And then they had a Catholic wedding.
1: I'm sorry, what do you mean you had to instigate that?
0: So basically the groom loved Taylor Swift, so the bride wanted to surprise him and all the wedding party sang him a Taylor Swift song as a pop-up choir kind of thing.
1: Wow, okay, gotcha. And you had to – okay, right. Yes.
0: So I basically steered that and helped them make that happen.
1: Yeah.
0: But then they also got married a few weeks before with a church wedding just to keep all the families happy. So she kind of had two weddings. Different dresses, but happy as Larry. So the second one was me – I didn't register that wedding, but the one at the church was.
1: Well, are you seeing many people go for the traditional religious wedding still?
0: If that's part of their makeup, yes, definitely. There's definitely a religious. There's always going to be a religious couple, but some people don't want to have religious ceremonies anymore. And if you look at the statistics, yes, they are quite low now, just with the way that society is going with, frequenting churches or religion. But different cultures are very strict on the way they marry, or they might come and have a ceremony with a celebrant and then go and do all the rituals.
1: Yes.
0: And do whatever they like. So there's sometimes two ceremonies.
1: Yeah. Okay.
0: Yeah.
1: And you yourself, Rosie, what got you into the biz?
0: I went to, believe it or not, when I was working at Triple J, my producer got married.
1: Okay.
0: And I went to her wedding and it was stunning, and it was in a regional area of the Southern Highlands of New South Wales. And I just was watching her celebrant getting a bit brutal with the grooms, going, stand here and do this and do that. And it was a rainy day and it was full on, and you could see that it was just all a bit stressful for her. And I felt that her ceremony didn't fit the personality of my producer. And I was never going to say that to her, but I think we've spoken about it since. But I'm like, I could do that. And I just wanted to offer, because I really like to meet people of all different backgrounds and all different cultures and all different, what they want, and just saying, well, what do you want? And I can make that happen.
1: Yeah.
0: And so, yeah, I went and got licensed. And then I remember going to my nephew's wedding, and my dear dad said to me when my nephew got married, because he got married with a extreme celebrant, and he went, are you going to be like that? I went, God, no.
1: What's extreme celebrant isn't a thing. It's more of an adjective to describe this particular celebrant.
0: She was just very over the top. And then she kept putting on like what I would call a golden book voice. Like when Kurt and Nicole met, they knew it was meant to be. And I'm like, oh my God. And so I try and keep it real, very natural, kind of warm, calm.

0: Yeah, I don't do comedy. Like, there are celebrants out there that do comedy, or like, they might be known for a particular thing. Yes.
1: Yeah, what a calling for you in a vocation, huh? Because you said it's been a decade, right?
0: Yeah, I know, right? It's and it's gone very quickly, and I've met some amazing couples, and I still kind of keep in touch with some of them. It's lovely to see where their lives have gone,
1: Yeah.
0: and but the trends I'm seeing at the moment are timeline invitations or save the date invitations. I've seen this for a few years, but I really like them because they kind of
1: Timeline invitations, okay.
0: yeah, so that will be, we're getting married on this date, and it gives you like a relationship timeline, like we met in, 2023, and then we went on our first date here, and it and has little cute graphics next to it.
1: Oh.
0: So you kind of know a little bit about the couple before you go to the wedding, or it might be a save the date going, save the date. At 3 o'clock, we're going to get married. At 3:30, there's going to be drinks. At 4 o'clock, we're going to have photos. Like, yeah, it's like, so you have an expectation of the day,
1: Yeah, okay,
0: which is
1: like a
0: kind
1: bit
0: of
1: of an
0: cute.
1: yeah, an itinerary if you like. A little
0: Live
1: bit.
0: musicians are always a wow factor, and obviously, as a music lover, they're great because they know what they're doing. You
1: Yeah.
0: say, "All right, this is going to happen today," and they're going to do this, this, this, and they're like, "Yep, no problem." And they just know what they're doing. And people think, "Oh, but they're going to be expensive." They're really not, for what you get and the memories of, like, you might say, "I want this song at my wedding." It's so much better to have a live performer perform that than pressing play on something. I'm seeing gelato carts, I'm seeing tarot readings, I'm seeing magicians.
1: Gelato carts.
0: Yeah,
1: Yes.
0: which are great in summer because people are
1: Yes.
0: all having a little
1: It's
0: ice cream when they
1: perfect.
0: arrive.
1: Yep.
0: Photo booths are always fun, but they've
1: Yeah.
0: never really gone out of style because everyone loves a photo booth.
1: Everyone
0: And
1: loves a photo booth.
0: I'm seeing couples that are wearing color, so you're not
1: Oh, not
0: traditionally
1: just the
0: wearing
1: white.
0: white. Yeah, I'm seeing like velvets and reds and greens and blues. The groom's wearing like a particular color too. I'm seeing a lot of color, and I don't know if that's post-COVID, people want to be cheerful, but I'm seeing a lot of color and a lot of joy, and people are really appreciating a party. Yeah.
1: What about the tech? What
0: So,
1: about on the tech side of things?
0: on the what? Sorry, tech?
1: Yeah. How
0: On the
1: has
0: tech?
1: technology influenced or impacted, like, with does AI come into play anymore? Are there virtual weddings in any way, shape, or form? Is there
0: Yeah, I
1: anything?
0: kind of. I appreciate AI, but I don't use it to write my ceremony. I'm not quite there yet. I don't trust it.
1: It's
0: I'm
1: more,
0: seeing
1: no, it's
0: also
1: more
0: lots
1: from
0: of companies
1: clients,
0: like to
1: whether or not,
0: support local too, like,
1: yeah.
0: well, you
1: Sorry, I
0: know.
1: was asking in terms of like clients actually, what you're seeing from clients when it comes to any requests for technology, even AI. So it doesn't sound like you are hearing anything on that side of things.
0: No, in like to write their ceremony or to put in
1: I
0: place.
1: have no idea. I'm just
0: No,
1: like, does
0: not
1: AI
0: really. I'm
1: play a
0: just
1: part
0: saying,
1: in weddings these days? Does
0: look, it
1: virtual
0: totally
1: weddings?
0: can. I can kind of put into AI, can you tell me more about Sri Lankan traditions? And then it'll tell me, oh, well, they like to do this, this, and this. So in some ways it's helpful, but I would always take that to the couple and go,
1: Yeah, of
0: can you tell
1: course.
0: me if this is how
1: If this
0: you
1: is on
0: want it?
1: par. Yeah.
0: Right?
1: For
0: Because I'm
1: sure.
0: still not quite there. There's some things that I love about AI, and some things I go, yeah, no, I'm going to the source.
1: Yeah. Oh, yeah. Fair enough. Fair enough. All right. So I suppose, so how does, and how does you yourself, Rosie, because I think if I think about what we've been talking about, and there's quite a, what's the word I'm looking for? Like with you as a celebrant, and what you sort of commented on your producer and how you came into the industry, that personalized aspect of a celebrant. So how does your, I suppose, vibe as a celebrant influence what you're seeing? Like, do different styles of celebrant tend to attract different groups of people?
0: Oh, look, definitely. There's ones that like pitch themselves as comedian celebrants. I'm definitely not the comedian. I just like, if I kind of ask a few questions to my couples, and if they've told me something funny, I'll put it like, pointed out in this ceremony or something, but that's because they've said it. So I've kind of got permission, but I don't kind of pitch myself as a comedian celebrant, but there's certainly ones that are, but that can be awkward.

0: So you've got to be careful. There are celebrants that pitch themselves as cowboys, where they literally wear cowboy boots and a hat. There are ritual kind of celebrants. There are lots of old school celebrants that might wear shoulder pads and they're not so modern on their approach.
1: Wait, what?
0: Well, you know, like shoulder real, like old school celebrants, old school.
1: Once you say shoulder pads, your mind just casts like done.
0: Oh, look, you can go through directories and just look at thousands and thousands, yeah, but right. A lot of my work comes through word of mouth because I might have married the brother and then the brother told the sister and da-da-da. Okay. But it just depends what you want. Like, yep. You know, if you want someone in a, like that's a comedian, go for it. It's yeah. your wedding day. It's like anything. You can have whatever you want and you just need to look for it. But at the end of the day, I think that you've just got to always remember, and I do as a celebrant, that it's not my day. It's actually theirs. So it's not about me. I just try and instigate what they want and make it a happy day and no stress. Make sure the paperwork's correct because there's nothing worse than having to go to Service New South Wales or somewhere and get something amended. Like, it's the biggest nightmare because it's annoying. And if you've got a good celebrant, they should get all that right.
1: And then it's just seamless. That's the whole idea.
0: That's right. That's it. You know, and take your time if you want to like change your passport or anything. There's particular time frames in place where you can do it for free, and you don't have to change your name. Like it's 2026.
1: Yep.
0: Yeah.
1: And but yeah, kind of wrapping it there in terms of, yes, in terms of what you have been seeing and size, and that these big, extravagant, lush weddings. It's not that, well, big, extravagant, lush is where I'm saying in terms of, because they can go up to like $40,000 in terms of.
0: And the rest. I think there's always going to be big weddings.
1: Yes,
0: there's always going to be smaller weddings, but I think that the smaller weddings are here to stay. They might have kind of been reined in a bit after COVID, but they were even here before COVID. Like, there's always been small weddings because people want particular kinds of weddings. But I do think socially, I think families are getting smaller too. So it's not about having a smaller wedding budget-wise. It's just that society's getting smaller.
1: Yeah, it's changing up.
0: But you can also get a great wedding and not spend crazy amounts of money. If you're like, because people don't notice the place card or they. As long as there's a really good meal and the love's being felt, and you know, and you have a nice dessert and you have a nice time and always have nice couches for people to relax on and not have to stand all day, there you go.
1: Done. It's as simple as that. Nice one. Oh, Rosie, we're nearing that time where we're going to start heading into our mixtape, and our theme tonight is, well, can you guess? Songs about weddings and marriage. You have kindly lined up a song to kick us off. Which song are you going with and why have you chosen it?
0: I actually told you a few songs, so which one have you lined up?
1: Oh, okay. The one that Joe's prompted for me is the Billy Idol song.
0: Yeah, white wedding's pretty good, even though a lot of people aren't wearing white anymore.
1: This is true. You're seeing more colour. But, yeah, Billy Idol, white wedding is a good song and a perfect one to kick us off. Hey, Rosie, thanks for your time. It's been so nice to talk to you. And all the best with the business as well.
0: Thank you so much.
1: Take care. Thank you very much, Rosie. Beaten married celebrant and former Triple J presenter, kicking our mixtape off tonight. Songs about or with the word wedding, marriage in the title, or just basically, yeah, songs about weddings and marriages. Here is Rosie's Choice, White Wedding, Billy Idol. Text yours in 0467 922 702.

0: And there's Billy Idol with White Wedding kicking off our mixtape tonight. Songs about weddings and marriages. Keep your suggestions coming through and why you've chosen that particular song for our mixtape tonight on 0467 922 702. Mixtape, let's do this. I think we're going to put together a great weddings and marriages themed playlist tonight on 0467 922 702.
1: Some chase the story.
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0: On the text line, Glenys and Serena says, "Evening, Serene. I love This Is Us by Mark Knopfler and Emmylou Harris."

Mark Knopfler and Emmylou Harris there with This Is Us for our wedding and marriage themed mixtape tonight. Keep your suggestions coming. 0467 922 702. Eliza on the text line is bringing us an R&B. This one takes me back. I did like R&B music from memory in my teen sort of late 90s, early 2000s. Eliza says, All My Life by Casey and JoJo. Such a beautiful song. Thank you for bringing us that one, Eliza. Gosh, this is going to be a big blast from the past for me.

All right, Casey and Jojo there with All My Life for our Wedding and Marriages mixtape. Keep your song suggestions coming. 0467 922 702. On the text lines, come through a couple of times. Bette Midler, or actually the Dixie Cups, is going to the chapel. That's thank you, Wayne and Jet. And I'm seeing, oh, just another texter has also called out. I think it's Tim going to the chapel, the Dixie Cups.

That's a bit of a classic, isn't it? That one, the Dixie Cups. Sorry, with Chapel of Love. On the text line, we got a call out for Fox's Wedding by The Clouds.

0: Yeah,
1: like
0: our mixtape's sounding good. When you throw our green into the mix, let's stay together. We can squeeze in a little bit of Happy Anniversary by the Little River Band. Jackie from Yeren texted in for that.

0: And there's Happy Anniversary, the Little River Band, wrapping up our mixtape, Weddings and Marriages. Thank you. What a great playlist. The music is next. Then we're going to find out about Australian Refugee Week, which is kicking off this Sunday, the 14th of June.
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0: ABC News with Noni Edwards. New South Wales parliamentary inquiry has heard 11 cold cases were assessed for possible links to serial killer Ivan Milat. Kaveh Akbari reports.
1: The head of the New South Wales Homicide Squad, Detective Superintendent Joseph Dewey, told the inquiry Task Force AIR reviewed long-term missing persons cases and unsolved homicides nationwide. The task force examined about 50 cases beyond the 7 murders Milat was convicted of, ranking them by the likelihood of a connection. Criminologist Xanthia Weston and criminal psychologist Tim Watson Munro said they reviewed 18 cold cases and found 6 closely matched Milat's behavioural profile. Dr. Watson Munro described Milat as a ruthless serial killer, saying it is difficult to believe he committed no further offences between an alleged rape in 1971 and the first backpacker murders in 1989. The inquiry will continue in July.
0: A native title claim on land north of the WA goldfields town of Laverton has been granted by the federal court. The land covers about 17,000 square kilometres around Lake Wells and includes 2 pastoral leases and mining tenements. The determination was greeted with applause in the federal court from community members. Applicant Cato Muir says the community has many ideas for the future and hopes to be able to develop a ranger program in the area.
2: It's been a long process to get to where we are today. This is step one. So step one in the journey of being reconnected back to our country officially and legally.
0: One of Queensland's worst ever child predators has failed in his legal bid to reduce his prison sentence. Former daycare worker Ashley Paul Griffith is serving life for hundreds of offences against nearly 70 young girls who were placed in his care. In 2024, a Supreme Court judge ordered him to serve at least 27 years before being eligible for release. Last month, Griffith's lawyers argued the non-parole period was far too harsh, but the Court of Appeal today threw out the challenge. Internationally, Iran says that major parts of an agreement to end the war with the US have almost been finalised, but that it will not compromise on its red lines. It comes after US President Donald Trump once again claimed an agreement would be signed imminently. Spokesperson for the UN Secretary General, Stefan Dujarric, says there's hope that this could lead to lasting peace.
3: We obviously welcome the statement made by the US President. We hope that it will lead to some concrete action, return to diplomacy, a move away from destruction. And of course, for us, one of the most critical and underpinning factors is the return of full freedom of navigation in the Strait of Hormuz.
0: A Queensland Mitre 10 owner is taking Bunnings to the federal court in a bid to stop the hardware giant opening a store next door. David Woodman says the planned Jimboomba Bunnings south of Brisbane would make his family-run franchise commercially unviable. He's arguing the store would substantially lessen competition in the local hardware market and is seeking damages and an injunction. Bunnings says the new store would bring more choice, competition and jobs to the

0: area. Socceroos coach Tony Popovic has signed a contract extension just 2 days out from the team's first World Cup match against Turkey in Vancouver. National Sport reporter David Mark has more.
1: Popovic's extension will take him through to the end of the 2027 Asian Cup, due to be held in Saudi Arabia early next year. Since taking over the Socceroos, Popovic has coached the team in 18 matches, recording 10 wins, 4 draws and 4 losses. His biggest test comes on Sunday, where his team plays Turkey, and where he'll become the first Australian to play and coach at a World Cup. David Mark, ABC Sport, San Francisco.
0: And a record number of footballers over the age of 40 are featuring at this year's Men's World Cup as advances in sports science help extend elite careers. The tournament kicked off in Mexico this morning, Australian time, with several veteran players still performing strongly on the world stage. Dr. Sean Corrigan from Deakin University says modern technology and medicine have significantly changed how older players manage training, recovery and injury prevention.
2: It's pretty impressive. You know, with the innovations sort of we have, the sports science, the understanding how, you know, athletes respond to training load, polarising training and also recovery, it can pair really well for these athletes that, you know, still have that psychological drive to perform really well.
0: You're up to date now with the very latest from ABC News.
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4: Hello, I hope you're enjoying your Friday night, wherever we may find you across the country. For our last hour tonight, Refugee Week. So that's coming up very soon, and it's quite a thing this year, a million stories. We're going to start off in a tick with finding out more about how the week is celebrated, the theme, and importantly, where we can learn more and do more in our communities for refugees in our country. Then we're heading to the silver screen with Ehab Rashid, who'll be reviewing Steven Spielberg's new sci-fi thriller starring Emily Blunt. It's called Disclosure Day. Then we're going to wrap tonight chatting tech news with Dr. Erica Mealy and how AI is apparently a better co-parent.
3: Evenings.
4: This Sunday, June 14th, marks the start of Refugee Week. Now, it may seem obvious that the journey to obtain refugee status in Australia can be full of hardship and trauma, but what happens to a person seeking asylum once they actually get here? Jesse Claudianos, Director of National Migration Operations at the Australian Red Cross, is here to speak about some of the programs that Australian Red Cross has in place to support displaced people and how you and your community can help. Jessica, it's great to have you with us on National Weekend Evenings. What are some of the reasons that people may seek asylum?
5: Yeah, so really it's around people becoming displaced when they're forced to flee their homes to escape danger, persecution, or even disasters. Mm-hmm. And in the context of Refugee Week, we're really talking about individuals who have had to cross international borders to seek safety and protection. And in many circumstances, this isn't a choice for people. They are losing connection to their home, to their culture, to where they've lived their lives. So it's quite a really significant and difficult thing for people to actually leave their homes.
4: Why is it so important that people are aware, understand, are educated about this? And how's the Red Cross ensuring that people receive that education?
5: Yeah, it's really, really important. I mean, it's important to celebrate and recognise the contributions of refugees and migrants in Australia, but it's also a really important time to pause and reflect on the experiences of others and the experiences of having to be forced to be displaced. So really it's a moment to recognise the significant contributions, but also to celebrate culture and connection across our community. And there's so many wonderful ways that we can do that. And here at Australian Red Cross, the great thing about the programs that we deliver is 96% of our staff actually represent the

0: communities that we serve, and many have their own experiences of displacement themselves.
1: That's great, and great to hear in terms of the like within the communities themselves. You've made me think of a time where I think I I think it was in a volunteer capacity, probably earlier last year, I want to say, where I just wanted to help in a volunteer capacity, particularly being bilingual and speaking Arabic for a number of refugees from Gaza that had actually come to our shores. And it was basically a hub where it was trying to gather information from them, get an idea of their situation, what they need, what they require. So hearing from them first was just sort of that piece of exposure, if you like, that I've had for the first time, I'd say, for me, when it comes to a refugee or asylum seekers or seeking refugee status. And I suppose getting that understanding from you, Jesse, is what kind of disposition, I suppose, what are you seeing, or what kind of approach? There's almost like a gentleness, you kind of just really drop. There's a task that you need to do, but you're also balancing it with the needs of those you're trying to support and provide services to. So from a Red Cross perspective, and sorry, this has turned into a really long question, but you've helped me reflect. In terms of the Australian Red Cross and the work that you do when it comes to refugees.
0: Yeah, I think it's made me reflect as well. But
1: reflecting. I just waffled on a bit longer. Go ahead.
0: I think one of the most meaningful moments for me in my career was actually welcoming a humanitarian settlement family into Australia. And, I mean, as a part of what we do within the humanitarian settlement program is we do everything you could possibly think of, and that includes welcoming people at when they first land in Australia. Mm. You know, the absolute challenge that must have been, and what they have been through to go through that journey to, you know, applying for the humanitarian visa, and then the biometrics assessments and everything that they go to then get their IMI card, and, you know, then having to leave and get on the plane and go into transit. The enormity of everything that they go through just to land in Australia, you could only imagine how incredibly tired people are.
1: Yeah.
0: And I think the thing that people don't often think about, and something I reflected, is although, yes, they've arrived and they've commenced their resettlement journey, there's also a lot of loss. They're leaving their home. It is, you know, not necessarily a choice to leave. There's a lot of instances of significant, upheaval in terms of conflict that they have possibly come from, human rights violations. So it's a really complex area to support in. But I think what is just incredibly powerful is ensuring that when they do arrive, that we understand, their language, and make sure that somebody is there to greet them in language and explain things in language, because, you know, there's different laws, there's different systems, there's different processes in Australia that can be quite confronting for people when they arrive. So just those small little things like having somebody welcome you in language, and, you know, arriving in Australia, which is a new country, but still having that connection to your culture or your language, is so incredibly vitally important. And that's why, as I said before, many of our incredible staff members have once come through this program themselves, or are actually representatives of the community themselves here already in Australia.
1: This is quite a stat that I'm looking at myself. Was it 96% of Red Cross migration support staff reflect the communities that they support?
0: Within our humanitarian settlement program, yes.
1: Yeah. Oh, so tell us about that. Can you tell us more about I think we've spoken broadly about how Red Cross kind of comes in and provides that support I think you used the word like journey in terms of that path. Refugees. So yeah, tell me how the humanitarian settlement program helps newly arrived refugees begin a life here.
0: Yeah, so at Australian Cross, we support refugees through a variety of programs and initiatives, but one of our largest programs is the

0: humanitarian settlement program. So as an example, we walk alongside people through their entire settlement journey for the first 12 to 18 months. And that, as I said, that comes from welcoming them at the airport to sourcing a suitable accommodation, supporting to make sure that their home is set up with basic household goods and linen and towels and deodorant, shampoo, everything that you could think of. We also then support them with access to English classes if that's a necessity for them. If, you know, obviously they are unable to speak English at that point of arrival, so we call it AMEP, which is English classes.
1: Right.
0: We also support with school enrollment, support them with building their capacity or getting their skills recognised so that they're able to seek employment in their selected area. We support them with social cohesion and connection, so linking them into their community in wherever they're settling, because that's a really important factor through resettlement, is making sure that it's not only the social infrastructure but the physical infrastructure that they need to make sure that they can practice their culture and that they can feel that they're a part of a community within Australia. And so there is no limits to kind of what my amazing team do within that program. And I think that's why it is, why we do have so many people with lived experience come and work for the program, because a lot of them have come through themselves and understand the complexities of that journey of settling into Australia. And they really want to give back to their own community as well and support them on that settlement journey. So it really is about, we take a real skills-based and strengths-based approach to the work that we do and link people into the services that is required. But as I said, it's a big shift and a big change for people. Laws are very different.
1: Of course.
0: You know, I remember an arrival in the ACT and, you know, having to explain a car seat or a baby seat. You know, there's things that people aren't used to within their country because it's not a legal requirement. So there's a lot more to it. And it is really important that we come at it with real empathy and at that strengths-based approach as well. But we do have other programs such as our In Search of Safety, which is a really powerful program that works with school students.
1: Mm-hmm.
0: And we share lived experience to really break down those misconceptions and really build those connections around identity and belonging and really what it means to be displaced as well.
1: Yeah, you've actually just reminded me of another sort of related experience at my daughter's primary school. You've just mentioned schools there, and there was a child who had just joined the school from Syria. And so my daughter speaks Arabic, so they buddied her up with this young girl. Yeah.
0: Beautiful.
1: It was so beautiful. And I was very, very stoked. But I think that sort of ties into what you're talking about there, that within communities that, yes, that is there. And we do, you know, we are quite multiracial in that sense from different backgrounds and heritages, and where the communities do have an opportunity to step in. And if you have just joined us, you're with me, Serene Damacki, on ABC Radio's National Weekend Evenings. I'm speaking with Jessie Claudianos, Director of National Migration Operations at the Australian Red Cross, talking to us about some of the programs that the Australian Red Cross has in place to support displaced people. And in a moment, we are going to get find out a little bit more about how you and your community can help, because on this Sunday, the 14th of June, it marks the start of Refugee Week.
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1: So, Jessie, we've talked about the humanitarian settlement program, how it helps newly arrived refugees begin a life here, as well, importantly, talking about the challenges that the refugees face once they actually arrive in Australia, the work that you and your team do at Australian Red Cross. What about some challenges that you face as part of the work that you do?
0: That's a really good question. I think the challenges that I face is probably, you know, adapting and trying to, you know, really, you know, as a person who is fortunate enough to be born in Australia, trying to really understand and live with the fact that there are people who have actually experienced these very harsh realities of displacement, of conflict, of indicators of modern slavery. So that can be something really difficult to grapple with and to you know, shift your approach to understanding something that, you know, I've never experienced. But I think that's where seeking seeking to understand and listening has been such an important part of my own career progression in this space, is really, you know, listening to understand and not presuming what people need. It doesn't matter who you are or where you're from. Your needs may be very different based on your individual circumstances. So I think I see it as a real privilege and an honour for myself and to be involved with. And I think it's been something that I've felt really honoured to be a part of and to support people on that settlement journey, but also the richness that culture gives us. I know it's changed my life in so many ways, and I see it happening in community. I see the joy of the different music, the food, the traditions and the cultures, and what that brings for our community as a whole when it comes to looking at social cohesion and connection, and just how powerful the diversity of our cultures can be for community.
1: That's wow. And is there a common thread though throughout all of this? On the, I suppose you're making me think of the human side, is that regardless of all these different experiences, languages, trauma, culture, systems, laws, that there's still a common thread that just like you hope, they hope, and just like you have maybe dreams and visions and wants and needs, as may they be small or profound, as do the refugees that come to us. So there's just that common human thread that you've made me think about, Jessie.
0: It's most certainly there, particularly when it comes to listening and learning. I mean, I think that is the common thread in the privileged engagements that I have with lived experience and with people arriving in Australia, is how much I personally learn, how much we all learn in Australian Red Cross from people and their experiences, and really just shows you that side of humanity, which is what we're all about, but the power of it and coming together. It's just incredibly powerful.
1: How can listeners and their communities contribute to making sure this support's available?
0: Look, I think exactly as I've said, is have a look at what's going on in your local area. I think that's one of the most meaningful ways to be involved, is actually listening to understand the true realities of those who have lived experience and engage with them and engage with community. I mean, as I've said today, Australian Red Cross supports refugees through a variety of programs, the Humanitarian Settlement Program, as an example, being one of our largest. But we also have Connected Women, Connected Families, Health in My Language, supporting from that health perspective, and also our Kaleidoscope program, which works with peer-to-peer mentoring through employment. We're always in need of volunteers, so please always reach out to us in terms of volunteer engagement. We're always in need of kind donations, so you can reach out to us at our website at australianredcross.org.au. But I really encourage people to also jump onto refugeeweek.org.au website as well. There's a significant amount of resources. We've all come together as communities and community organisations to support this. And it will also give you a list of what's going on in your area as well.
1: Jessie, what's something that you hope we all keep in mind as we enter Refugee Week?
0: Oh, you've asked me some tough questions today. I think is be curious, be kind, and really, you know, walk alongside each other, act for humanity, and listen to the lived experience. Because I think we are very, very lucky to live and learn together, and to celebrate the significant contributions of refugees in our community as well.
1: Jessie Claudianos, Director of National Migration Operations at the Australian Red Cross, you've certainly

0: And reminded me, just as I've called out a couple of the experiences of that I've had that I didn't even realize them as experiences that are related and connected to what we've talked about today with Refugee Week coming up. So that's also an opportunity to bring front of mind. Thank you.
1: Thank you so much. I really appreciate your time.
0: Jessie Claudianos, Director of National Migration Operations at the Australian Red Cross, as Jessie called out to look up Australian Red Cross and also Refugee Week, both.org.au for information on how you can support Volunteer Week, but also finding out more about Refugee Week and also just things that might be going on in your area. All right, coming up, we're going to be talking movies with our resident film and TV enthusiast, Ihab Rashid. There is a new sci-fi movie by Steven Spielberg that's out in cinemas. I think Ihab's excited about this one.
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0: Time now to chat with our movies and TV enthusiast Ihab Rashid for a look at what's new to watch this weekend out in the cinema and on streaming. We're going to start on the big screen. Ihab, tell us about Disclosure Day.
4: Good evening, Serene. How are you today? Nice to talk to you, as always. Yes. Disclosure Day, yes, is the new film from Steven Spielberg, and he returns to sci-fi fiction for the first time since Ready Player One. His last couple of movies were dramas or a musical, West Side Story, but here he's kind of like the spiritual sequel to films like Close Encounters of the Third Kind or E.T. Lesser so War of the Worlds, even though that does have aliens, that's more of an action kind of, you know, full-on epic. This is more of like a 70s type of thriller. If you've ever seen a movie like The Parallax View or those classic, the film, it's completely skipped my brain now, the one with Dustin Hoffman and Robert Redford, All the President's Men.
0: Yes.
4: That kind of deceptive government's doing something that we don't want you to know about. And it is a fun ride of a film. It also has a great score by John Williams. And I'll give you, who's been working with, you know, Steven Spielberg over the past 50 years. There is no Spielberg movie without a John Williams score. And that definitely adds to it. It's got a great cast. Emily Blunt stars in this film along with Josh O'Connor. People know him from the Third Knives Out film. He was the main protagonist there. And the basic story is there is a whistleblower played by Josh O'Connor who has this information about proof of extraterrestrial life that the government has been keeping away from us. And that's how the film starts, with him kind of keeping these secrets away. And as the movie goes on, we start to realise something's happening to another character played by Emily Blunt, all these strange occurrences, the way she starts speaking. And her performance is one of the highlights because she's so natural in how she's experiencing what's happening to her in the movie. This film also stars Colin Firth, who's like the big government heavy who's trying to suppress all the secrets. Now, it feels like an X-Files episode, but done in the best kind of way. It's that kind of conspiracy theory, the government's keeping stuff away from you. And actually, Spielberg was inspired to make this film after real-world news stories came out in 2017 where you would not hear, like, the average person talk about alien sightings, but people that used to work in the military and used to work in the government were coming out and giving stories in the media, and that kind of sparked his interest to go back into this type of genre and story-making. So that's why he wanted to make the movie. And the movie is the government trying to stop this circuit from coming out, but they also delve into questions of what if this did come out, what would happen to society? And they really focus on faith as well. They talk about the religious leaders around the world. What would happen if they found out that there were entities other than, would they consider them gods? How would they react to them? And if there are aliens out there, could you assume that there would be life on other planets? And does God manage them as well? They ask all these questions about it. So it does get kind of interesting in that, but the downside for me for this film is I wish there was more about actual Disclosure Day. This movie is more about the lead up to and trying to stop Disclosure Day. And you do get it. Like, there is the, like, when the movie basically gets to the climax and you're giving the audience what they want, they give you some excellent stuff when the secrets come out and Disclosure Day happens. That's the best part of the movie for me. And I wish they delved more into that part of it. But this is a very well-made sci-fi thriller, and fans of Steven Spielberg will definitely appreciate the way it's made. There's some great special effects. The pacing's always great. It's written by one of his all-time collaborators, David Coop, who also wrote War of the Worlds.

0: and I think Minority Report as well. So, and Jurassic Park. So he's got some great people working with him, and it is a just an exciting, fun thriller, you know. And you just enjoy the performances all the way through. It is two and a
1: Long?
0: half
1: Oh
0: hours. It is
1: gosh,
0: two
1: that
0: and a
1: was
0: half
1: gonna be, I'm
0: hours.
1: like, how long is it
0: I
1: ahab?
0: know that's always your question, but in all honesty, I was kind of worried about that myself. But because you get so engrossed in the way the story's unfolding,
1: Didn't
0: I
1: feel
0: honestly
1: it.
0: did not notice it. I did not notice it at all. And if anything, it left me going, I wish there was more. So yeah, it's an enjoyable home run for Spielberg, but he rarely makes bad movies. You know, there's always something great about him. And because this is one of his core genres, he's been really promoting it outside as well. So if you like hearing filmmakers talk about their process, there's some great stuff going around right now about Spielberg, and what inspired him to make this movie, and you know, the cast with him. And so yeah, Disclosure Day was very enjoyable.
1: All
0: Yeah, great on
1: right,
0: the big screen.
1: let's get a feel of it then from hearing a bit of the trailer of Disclosure Day.
2: Do you understand what she's saying?
3: I hear her. It's gibberish. I can't understand it.
2: I care.
4: What's happening to me?
5: People are starved for the truth.
2: I'm a part of it now. I'm just sorry they made you a part of it too.
6: Hello, Jane. Please, have a seat.
1: Okay. Disclosure Day is in cinemas if you want to check that one out this weekend. To what's out on the streaming services, we're starting with HBO Dead of Winter. And this one stars Emma Thompson, and it's a survival thriller. Is that right, E?
0: That is correct. We love Emma Thompson. I love when she does roles. She's a great actress. This is a tense, old school survival thriller that places Emma Thompson in a role that's usually occupied for like Liam Neeson or Harrison Ford, that kind of thing. It's a survival thing. But the difference here is that this isn't cartoonish because, Serene, we've seen Liam Neeson in these kind of movies and you go, there's no way he could actually do something like that.
1: Of
0: That's
1: course, but we love
0: ridiculous.
1: him
0: It's
1: anyway.
0: whatever.
1: Nonstop's
0: But we
1: up
0: love
1: there as
0: him.
1: my favorite. Yep.
0: We love him. Nonstop is up there, which you recommended, and I really enjoyed. We didn't talk about that, but I enjoyed that. That was great. So this is same type of idea, but it's executed way, way, way more seriously. Emma Thompson plays kind of like an elderly woman. She's actually playing a character from Minnesota. So as we all know, Emma Thompson's a British actress, but she's putting on like a full Minnesota accent, as if fans of Fargo will know what I'm talking about, that kind of twang. And the story kind of follows something like that. She is a widower who's a fisherwoman who's going back to an old place where her and her old husband used to visit. And she comes across a couple that seem to have kidnapped a young woman, and she notices it. And she's a good-hearted person, so she tries everything she can to help save this woman. And that's where we see the survival stuff happening. The other actress that she goes up against, Judy Greer, who people will know from Arrested Development. She's more of a comedic actress. Here she's playing more of a villainous role. It's something you don't usually see from her. It's fun to watch. And when the cat and mouse game starts happening, that's when the excitement of the film starts going as well. You can actually feel this is set in Minnesota in the dead of winter, but it's shot
1: You
0: in
1: feel the
0: Germany.
1: cold.
0: So you can feel the cold. It's so cold as you're watching this. And what happens to the characters, you can't help but get a shiver. That's how intense it kind of feels. There's also another great performance by Mark Menchaca, is how you pronounce it. He's from Ozark, and he's also on the Dutton Ranch, which is a TV show happening right now, which is off the Yellowstone set of shows. Great character actor, and he is kind of like the heart of it. He plays the husband of Judy Greer, and the why they've kidnapped this woman, I'm not going to say because that's part of the fun of the story. It escalates and escalates all the way to like a very satisfying ending. It's not a movie where like leaves you hanging, but it's very satisfying in the way it executes the narrative. And it's only 90 minutes. It flies by and it's enjoyable. I know I can see your eyes beaming up when it's 90 minutes. And it's on, this actually got a theatrical release in Australia, but it was kind of small. So I was waiting for it to be a bit more wide before I brought it here. And it's on HBO Max now. And yeah, it's a great Friday night, Saturday night kind of movie to see.
1: All right, let's get a feel of Dead of Winter.
7: Oh, hey there.
8: What are you doing up here?
7: Just a little fishing.
8: By yourself?
7: Yeah. Say, you wouldn't happen to know where a Lake Hildar is, would you?
8: Yeah. Just back.

0: Over the hill here.
1: Okay. Well, stay warm.
2: What did she want?
0: I gave her directions to the lake.
2: Bunny, do you stop being so nice to people?
3: Okay, Dead of Winter is on HBO if you want to check that out. Staying on Dead, but over to Prime. Your last one for tonight, Ehab, Over Your Dead Body. Now, this is a thriller, but a comedy thriller, or a dark comedy thriller, yeah?
4: Correct, sir, and what an absolute blast. This is an over-the-top dark comedy that the Coen brothers would be very proud of. It stars Jason Segel and the incredible Australian actress Tamara Weaving. They star as a married couple, Dan and Lisa, whose relationship is kind of on the rocks. They demean each other, each other's careers. One's a director and she is a stage actress. They passively, aggressively, you know, kind of insult each other. They decide to go away for a weekend to kind of rekindle the relationship. The only thing is that Dan has decided that he wants to kill Lisa on this trip. So
3: right.
4: That is the basic premise of it. As you do. So that's how sick of her is that. But that is the base premise. I'm not going to go any further into the story because this one, very in particular, is more fun as the story unfolds. And the performances are the highlight, especially Weaving, who keeps her full-on Australian accent in this. She's not putting on an American accent. It's full-on Australian, and she goes into her deep twang, and I really, really appreciate it when I was watching it. The cast also includes Timothy Oliphant, which we love, Serene, from Justified and Deadwood fame, and Juliette Lewis is in this as well, and veteran actor Peter Guilfoyle, who plays Siegel's dad, and he's definitely one of the highlights of the film, sir, and he's so good in it. The story is told in a non-linear fashion, so we're going back and forth to reveal plot points, but it's very well-paced and a satisfying way of telling the story right up until the third act when all hell breaks loose, sir, and it's, but in the funnest ways possible, okay? The last act is absolute comedic symphony of violence and mayhem. I'm going to tell you that right now. Fans of films like I mentioned before, Fargo, and there's another Australian classic called The Square. If you've seen that movie, you know what I'm talking about. And each character's stories, you don't know how they're going to end, but you know it's going to be something outlandish, something you've never seen before, and that is part of the fun of the film. I really enjoyed it. This is a remake of a 2021 Swedish film, I believe, that starred Naomi Rapace. People know her as the girl with the dragon tattoo, the first woman to ever play it on the role. And it's made me want to track down the original now and watch, because if this is the American version, I can't wait to see the Swedish version of this movie. And it's just fun all the way through. It's only an hour and 47 minutes, and it's just a boatload of fun for fans of this type of genre. Highly recommended. Yeah, big surprise. I wasn't expecting to enjoy it as much as I did.
3: Oh, good one. All right, let's hear a bit of the trailer of Over My Dead Body.
2: You just tried to kill me.
5: Because all you do is criticize me.
6: And your stupid accent.
5: It's like British cross with the devil.
2: Well, your plan sucks.
6: Your plan is to just shoot me? I was being nice about it. You would have been unconscious.
2: Oh, okay.
6: Because I am considerate.
2: Oh, my God!
6: Lisa, stop it!
3: Okay, Over My Dead Body is on Prime if you want to check that one out. So all movies from Ehab tonight.
4: Yes.
3: If you want to go to the cinemas, Disclosure Day, Steven Spielberg's sci-fi thriller with Emily Blunt and Josh O'Connor. Streaming Dead of Winter, a survival thriller starring Emma Thompson. And then, yeah, we just heard Over Your Dead Body as well. Awesome, E. It's getting cooler, so, you know, but whether you go cinema, whether you stay at home, it is equally, you can't say equally enjoyable. It is a bit different when you go to the big screen, although,
4: We always want to go to the big screen, Serene, when we can.
3: Indeed.
4: Yes, always.
3: Ehab, thank you very much. Can't wait to chat with you next week. Thank you.
4: Always a pleasure, Serene. Have a great night, and I'll talk to you next week. Bye.
3: Movies and TV enthusiast Ehab Rashid. Our tech update is next with the wonderfully, wacky, wonderfully wonderful Dr. Erica Mealy.
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3: All right, for our tech update with our tech expert and senior lecturer in computer science at UniSC, Dr. Erica Mealy. Hey, Erica.
10: Hey, Serene. How you doing?
3: I'm well, thank you. You're very excited that AI is a better co-parent than a man or than a person or than a human?
10: Well...

0: feel bad excited, but I just find it absolutely hilarious that that's what we're talking about on a Friday night. It's the perennial debate about do women do too much labor in the household, and and even anytime you see this kind of conversation on any kind of social platform, there's like a troll war in the comments. Like, not all men. I help my wife. It's like, oh, cool. So now AI is in the middle of this whole argument as well now. And momfluences? Since when is that a word?
1: Oh, there are so many new. I feel like I'm coming across a new term or for something at least once a week these days.
0: Yeah, I think
1: This week was micro weddings.
0: I've seen some people recently who've done elopements,
1: Oh,
0: and I'm like,
1: yes.
0: oh, I didn't know that was the noun. Okay, I thought you eloped, but not an
1: Grey
0: elopement. I
1: Erica.
0: was like, oh, okay,
1: Tell
0: I don't
1: you
0: know.
1: at least once a week. So.
0: Yeah, anyway, but yeah, so apparently, like, as tired mums do, we go to ridiculous lengths, I think, when we're trying to get our children to sleep.
1: Oh, yeah, I remember it.
0: And so, yes, I've got some new colleagues, and they've just got little itty bitty ones that are only 7 months old. And I'm like, oh,
1: Seven
0: aren't
1: months
0: they
1: is an interesting
0: cute?
1: one because that's very baby led, right? You've got nothing. You've just got to go baby
0: What
1: led at
0: whatever
1: 7 months.
0: baby tells you to
1: Oh,
0: do, you
1: yeah.
0: do,
1: But
0: absolutely,
1: once you
0: absolutely.
1: hit two and three, then it's a whole new world. It's like,
0: That's
1: hello,
0: it.
1: what do you
0: Yes,
1: mean
0: and
1: you're pushing boundaries?
0: so this one was the daughter was 3 and a half, and so this particular, I mean, she didn't set out to be a momfluencer, but she hit up ChatGPT because she was, running out of patience, and it gave her some unique advice. So you know how most advice is, no screens, no activity right before bed,
1: White noise,
0: nice
1: there's a whole bunch of
0: calm, all those
1: things.
0: things. She tried all of those. And so its recommendation, which, let's be frank, the LLMs are actually quite good if you say, I've tried A, B, and C, what, and it's not working, what do I do? They can be creative in that space. And so it actually said they needed to like get the child like to use some energy before bed. So chew gum, jump on the
1: And kind of the
0: trampoline, do
1: opposite.
0: something. Yeah, and it actually worked. And so she, did as mums do and shared it with some of her friends, and they were like, oh wow, what is this thing? Like, I can co-parent with ChatGPT too. But I mean, it's not really an active co-parent. It's more like, an advice column that you can interrogate. She now sells it, and she's not the only
1: What?
0: one.
1: Sells what?
0: Yeah. So she's made her own custom version of it. It's called Co-Parent, and she sells it for $37. So she's made her own model to help with it. So it's not trained on everything on the internet.
1: Okay.
0: And there's ones as the AI assistant, that's my mum brain now, how I use AI as a mum. And apparently even people like Reese Witherspoon are like promoting AI and motherhood.
1: Oh.
0: It's all very, yeah, it gets very feminist at one point as well. But I think some of the more interesting part is it's another tool, I think, in the mum kind
1: In
0: of
1: this
0: tool
1: space.
0: bag. It is. And I do think, and this I've said this for many years, that automation, even if it's not AI, automation can help with some of those things in terms of remembering birthdays and helping you put your shopping list together, or being able to keep notes for you. Like, that's where some of these tasks can excel. So it frees the brain space.
1: Yeah.
0: Like, that's my hope for AI. The domestic robot that folds my laundry, but
1: Oh, yeah.
0: but also, like I can see the value in having something that's like, didn't you say you were supposed to pick up such and such for the cooking class next week? And you're like, oh, that's right, it got to Wednesday, I haven't bought the ingredients for the kids' school home ec. Like having something to prompt you, I can see how that would work.
1: Yeah, I
0: But
1: can
0: yeah,
1: see how that would work.
0: saying that it's better than a man, I think, is just like trying to start a flame war on the internet. So I'm not sure about that one.
1: Not
0: But
1: sure about that part, but yes, there are, yeah.
0: I mean, I can see uses for it. That said, the author of the article said she tried it out for herself, but she had to sort of aggregate all of her activities into it so that it

0: help her with managing it.
1: Yeah,
0: and just
1: okay.
0: The activity of writing them all down. actually, quote, the sheer volume of all my household responsibilities in aggregate felt like it didn't make my life as a mum more efficient so much as it was a slightly flashier means of tethering me to the home. And I'm like, oh, here's a reminder of all those things you're trying to keep in the air, all those balls.
1: Yes.
0: But anyway, I think the jury is out. I do suspect that they're probably, for a very large percentage of active fathers, they are much, much better than an AI that will tell you exactly what you want to hear anyway.
1: Correct. Yes, this is. I'm with you on that one. And trying different things is always kind of the case, right? Because yeah, we always say that there's no manual for these babies.
0: No, never a manual. And what works for one,
1: shared experiences and all. Yeah, what works for one doesn't necessarily work for the other. Exactly. I mean, I was
0: able to. You've only got one, don't you?
1: Yeah, I've only got one. No, just the one. Yeah. And I had one that in her newborn, sort of like. I mean, her. Very early, before she hit a year, actually even beyond. I mean, she was the type where I could jump into her cot and change her nappy while she was fast asleep and she wouldn't budge.
0: Wow.
1: That
0: See,
1: was
0: my second was more like
1: so
0: that.
1: So I was like, you know what, I'll just stop at one.
0: No, mine were chalk and cheese. So my first one, we had a lot of trouble at the beginning in terms of, like, took her a while to get back to her birth weight. She was very colicky, the poor thing. But once we got going, she's such a wonderful young lady now. Mm. And she's such a, you know, she's very inside the rules and she's very safe and she wouldn't, you know, and then the other one who slept beautifully to the point that the midwives were telling me to wake the baby. And
1: I'm
0: like, haha, no, this is my second. I know not to listen to you on that. sorry, I probably shouldn't say that to our wonderful midwives. They do a wonderful job. But I was like, no, don't wake the sleeping baby. That's no. But then once she was independently mobile, she was my risk taker. Uh-huh. So I was like, oh no.
1: Oh my gosh.
0: What's one of these? You come in, she's standing on the, you know, the table. And you're like, how did you get up there? Anyway, chalk AI is not going to help you
1: no.
0: with climbing children.
1: No.
0: I don't think at all.
1: AI, we're staying, look, we've got a bit on AI, which is, yeah, definitely worth exploring. And I do remember coming across this one recently in the news. This is with regard to an academic who basically defended a piece that they wrote to their students, encouraging them not to outsource their thinking to AI. But the piece that this person wrote, well, they used AI to write the piece. So I think there's like this level of hypocrisy to it, but there's more to it. Play that out for us.
0: Yeah. So one of our Sydney unis, it was actually, but and I believe it was actually in a opinion piece that was written for the Sydney Morning Herald, or at least it ended up as an opinion piece. I don't know if that's where it started. But yeah, they wrote the article and it was published, and it was for Pro Vice Chancellor for Quality and Integrity. So you would think that's a very good, you know, portfolio to be talking about, you know, academic inputs and actually, you know, why there was still a value in a uni degree. I totally believe in that. And a lot of institutions now are moving towards, if they're going to use it in their professional life, how do we make sure we're still giving them the skills they need, but teaching them how to use it as a tool appropriately also. But yes, the article quotes, don't cut corners, don't outsource your thinking, however tempting that may be. And then, you know, being in the kind of newspaper game, the competing publications from The Guardian ran it through an AI detector and it flagged, which, yeah. I mean, one of the things that I feel like, if you're going to write a piece about not using AI or not overusing AI,
1: then
0: you would be very careful, yes, to how you did that. Mm. Certainly for us, we've come to a place where there's definitely some assessments that we don't use it. We're like, no, we actually need to know what you can do. Mm. But we have this authorship statement that's like, I used this model of AI and these are the things I did with it. Mm. So, you know, I used it to correct my grammar, or I got it to write the reference list in APA 7, or those kind of little formatty things that are irritating to everybody since the beginning of time. Those kinds of things. So I feel like a lot of this could have actually been dealt with a slight change in tone, and just that kind of statement at the bottom that said this was created with AI, not by
1: Yes, because there is a
0: AI.
1: defense, there is two sides to a story.
0: There is. And so a lot of what they're talking about is that there is appropriate uses, and the detectors won't tell you what's appropriate and inappropriate, which is very true. A lot of institutions have moved away from some, not the one they've used in the article, but some of the markers, because it actually, one of them actually unfairly targeted and picked up English second language and linguistically diverse students. And so it wasn't a good measure. It was bad stats. So if it's going to, sort of target a particular culture or race, it's a very, very poor instrument. So, yeah, it's one of those things where you go, I feel like this might have just been avoided if you'd just written it yourself, use a copywriter for this particular activity. But yes, the conversation between with and by, though I have to say this one, they said they came up with the idea on public transport, and then they fed all of their own information,
1: Yes, documented over,
0: ten years
1: quite a
0: worth
1: period
0: of
1: of
0: work,
1: time.
0: 40,000 works, original works, and generated it from that and then tweaked it. That to me is kind of the line where I say, if it did the heavy lifting of the generation, I would say that's not as with, it's slightly more by in my sense. But it is such a gray area. And even, how it's described in a sentence in an article probably doesn't accurately capture what actually happened. So, yeah, it's a slippery slope. But yeah, perhaps don't outsource your thinking, and then kind of outsource your thinking. Seems like a not great position to take.
1: We are with our tech expert, Dr. Erica Mealy, and from, I suppose, education to the workforce. And you know what? It's worth sort of just calling out. I don't think we've talked much about AI and the I suppose tech workforce, but even just workforce in general. So some interesting ones you've brought tonight, Erica, with this doom jobbing. So I've heard of doom scrolling, but not doom jobbing. What's this one about?
0: Yeah, another today I learned word, doom jobbing. So there are now lots of AI agents you can use to help you craft your CV or polish your CV in a particular direction, or write a cover letter, or even actually submit your CV into jobs on different job platforms. And so the problem then has also become, if it's AI agents putting them in, and there's AI agents pulling it out again at the other end, like how do you actually cut through as a human being in the process? But yeah, they're talking about people having ridiculously high numbers of jobs. And because these AI agents maybe aren't quite as well trained, or well targeted, perhaps might be the right word, they're actually applying to jobs even when people were not suitable. And that just really creates frustration for everybody. So yeah, we had some positions open last year, and we were getting people in who didn't have IT experience and didn't have any academic credentials. And it's like, why are you here?
1: Right, so
0: You don't actually meet any of the criteria we need for this role. Thankfully, our people and culture actually went through and got rid of most of that before we saw it. But it's becoming increasingly problematic, and trying to get through those algorithms. So the other thing, though, is that it's also starting to put people into jobs that perhaps are actually lower than with the hopes of actually arguing a higher pay
1: Yeah,
0: out of
1: right.
0: it, even though. So, they're talking about an art. A survey they did of 500 hiring managers, and that more than four in five of those had seen

0: the qualified applicants. So, they'll anything that's remotely available, they'll apply for it, even though they're way overqualified, and probably taking the job away from someone who was appropriately qualified for it. But then there's the flip side of that, which is there's another article this week, which says that people tend to have up to three job interviews on the go.
1: On the
0: So the people
1: go
0: who are making it
1: simultaneously.
0: through the system are going, I'm just gonna see where it lands, see who I can play off. Some of them are still in their own jobs and they've got three interviews on the go to decide where to go. Or is it too uncertain? Should I move it? Shouldn't I move? And like that's, I don't know why so many people, I mean, it is a tough cost of living type of
1: It is, but interestingly,
0: thing at the
1: I was
0: moment.
1: speaking with a friend recently who was in between. He came to an end of a contract. He came to the end of a contract that wasn't going to be renewed, and for the first time probably in a while, he was actually saying, "I'm actually in a position to be a bit picky. There's actually a lot out there. This is, I mean, his particular industry, but." That was just the kind of just, sort of stayed in the back of my mind that he was like, oh, there's usually it's not the case. And sometimes it is trying to make concessions around, oh, I'm a bit overqualified for this, but okay, I'll still put my hat in the ring and see, what can.

0: into the AI bandwagon. And then there's others that are so petrified that that's going to paint them in the wrong light that they won't use that at all.
1: Yeah, it's quite
0: And yet
1: polarized.
0: another, yeah, it's very polarized, but yet another phrase to add to our vocabulary, job hugging.
1: Sure.
0: So
1: What?
0: job
1: Oh no, I
0: hugging.
1: heard you.
0: Yes. Yes. So it's the idea that an employee stays in their role even if they're dissatisfied
1: Okay.
0: because of a need for stability and economic uncertainty.
1: Yeah.
0: So, I mean, that can't be creating great workplaces for folks if
1: Not
0: people are staying
1: necessarily.
0: just because they need the paycheck.
1: Not
0: But,
1: necessarily. And we'll end on yet another term that, you know what, this, here you go, just in this conversation alone, forget one at least a week. This has been like, what, four in 15 minutes? But
0: today I learned,
1: I
0: yes.
1: know we're still in the workforce and still in AI. Bot sitting. We'll end on this one, and probably we're getting close to the news, Erica. So, give us
0: It's a
1: a
0: quick,
1: brief
0: okay.
1: update on bot sitting.
0: So I think the idea of bot sitting is supervising AI agents to do the work that you were probably employed to do in the first place. And part of that is really that, you know, we have to contextualize these. We really need to actually check the output. Whether that's all you do all day, you're going to do a good job of that is a completely different conversation. But, you know, actually doing the tweaks, no, I didn't mean this, I meant that, cleaning up the errors. So they surveyed 6,000 workers, US, UK, and Australia, over the end of last year. And they actually found a significant amount of those were actually having to supervise these AI agents in their day-to-day job.
1: Okay.
0: So, bot sitting.
1: Oh gosh. Okay. Yeah. We
0: So
1: don't have it
0: maybe
1: if
0: the
1: they
0: people who are
1: get
0: job
1: go.
0: hugging are maybe the job huggers are bot sitting and then they're doom jobbing to try and find a new position
1: Oh no. Okay. That's it.
0: while
1: I'm
0: their
1: spiraling.
0: mumfluencer
1: Well,
0: partner is at home.
1: that's it. We've
0: All of them in a sentence.
1: We've brought them all home, and I'm spiraling. Oh my gosh! But thank goodness it's you that allows us to, yeah, just bring it a little bit more. I don't know.

0: scam where basically a company is after verified buyers. And in order to say that someone is a verified buyer, they deliver something to an address. So they've officially delivered something to you. You're a verified buyer. And then somehow that means that they can, and I don't know if they have my details or not, it was addressed to somebody else, that I'm now, you know, a verified buyer. And if they've got some details, they can kind of go and say, oh, this was wonderful. But the thing is, they send like absolute garbage to you because they want it to be as light as possible so they're not spending too much postage. So we opened it up and it was like a lightweight hospital pillow. Just, I'm flawed. It couldn't have weighed more than 100 grams.
1: I'm flawed.
0: Anyway, so I looked it up, and yes, these are very real scams that are appearing. This is why people sometimes just get crap in the mail.
1: That tonight on Nightlife and more. Thanks, Suzanne.
2: ABC News with Noni Edwards. Iran says major parts of an agreement with the US have almost been finalised, but that it won't compromise on its red lines. It follows comments from US President Donald Trump that they were on the verge of an agreement. The BBC's Wira Davis has more.
3: One American TV network today suggested that Donald Trump has said 31 times that we're on the verge of a deal. So I really think we have to wait until something concrete happens. You've got to remember that in the space of 24 hours, Donald Trump said quite categorically that America was about to strike against Iran with some

0: have said the reports are speculative. Nothing has been finalised.
1: A defence expert says the UK is facing major challenges delivering the submarines promised under the AUKUS agreement, prompting Australia to commit funding in advance. British Defence Secretary John Healey has resigned, citing a failure by the government to commit enough money to defence. His resignation came less than 3 hours before he was due to appear alongside Australia's Defence Minister Richard Marles at an AUKUS-related event. Retired Australian Major General Mike Smith says the UK's submarine production and funding pressures make AUKUS a high-risk undertaking.
2: We already know the UK shipbuilding capacity, particularly for nuclear submarines, is really, really stretched and in dire straits. And that's one of the reasons why the Australian government, of course, has given quite a lot of money to that shipyard.
1: Relatives of those killed in last year's Air India plane crash are calling for answers as they mark the first anniversary of the disaster that killed 260 people. A Boeing 7878 Dreamliner crashed shortly after it took off from Ahmedabad Airport in Western India, bound for London's Gatwick last June. Investigators are due to release an update, but there are concerns about how the inquiry is being carried out. President of the Federation of Indian Pilots, Sharanveer Randhawa, says there are trust issues in the process.
3: No pilot has touched the fuel controls. This has been our stand right from word go. And till today, we have been saying the same, that there are electrical problems in the aircraft, which need to be investigated.
1: The UN's top official on HIV and AIDS says that massive international aid cuts has left the world's response to the disease in peril. Last year, the amount of people that got a drug called PrEP that helps prevent HIV infection dropped by 40% on 2024. That's a reduction of well over a million people in countries including Nigeria and Uganda. Back home, the Australian Manufacturing Workers Union says its members voted for protected industrial action against miner BHP out of a sense of hopelessness. Workers at BHP's Port Hedland iron ore facility in WA's Pilbara have voted to take protected action in an effort to increase pay and conditions, meaning about 450 workers could conduct work stoppages. BHP has claimed shutting down the world's largest bulk export port could cost the company more than $120 million a day. Union State Secretary Steve McCartney says members are frustrated at negotiations with the company.
4: Well, our members are just trying to, they want a decent wage. They also want to know what they're going to get every year, that their agreement's in place, and they want to know how their bonuses are made up, because before that was a big mystery in that place.
1: Mexico's defeated South Africa 2-0 in the opening game of the FIFA Men's World Cup, while South Korea's come from a goal down to beat Czechia 2-1. ABC Grandstand's Ned Hall has more.
5: Mexico did look the better side, and South Africa not helped by the two red cards that they got. They went behind very early on, giving the ball away on the edge of their own box, and a goal after just 9 minutes. And in stoppage time, Mexico got a red card of their own. So three red cards in one match. In the Qatar and Russia World Cups, we saw four red cards in total. Korea were much the stronger side, dominated possession and most of the chances. Czechia then took the lead. South Korea got a good equaliser, and with 10 minutes to go, they hit a winning goal. And if you win your opening match at the World Cup, you've pretty much got one foot through into the second round, the round of 32.
1: And the Socceroos will take on Turkey in their opening round match on Sunday at 2 p.m. Australian Eastern Standard Time. And American singer Taylor Swift has become the youngest woman ever to be inducted into the prestigious Songwriters Hall of Fame at the age of 36. At a gala ceremony in New York, she expressed her gratitude. ABC News.
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7: Hello, nightlifers. Good evening to you. What's cracking on this Friday night? Well, I hope you've had a great week. Glad to have you here to enjoy the weekend. And now, who's getting excited about the World Cup? We've got a very conveniently timed first match against Turkey on Sunday at 2 o'clock Eastern Time, midday in the West. So we'll make for great viewing, won't it? I, for one, will be watching with friends and getting very excited. And in honour of the World Cup, Our Nightlife Limerick competition is back tonight. Your theme is the World Cup. Your challenge is to write me a humorous limerick that you'll ring

up and read out in the final half hour of the show. Our best limerick writer will receive one of our very special winner magnets. So take up your pens, nightlifers, see what you can do. Now, if you want to write a limerick but you won't be up to win the comp, by all means, SMS it in and we will read it out, 0467 922 702. If you are going to do that, just let us know on your SMS that we can read it out and you won't be ringing in with it later. Otherwise, Tom will text you back to check whether we can or not. So better if you let us know to start with. So good luck. Now, before we get all the way to the end of the show and your limericks, we've got plenty of interesting things to talk about on this Friday night. Just a moment, you'll meet writer Graham Hoyland. He's written a book about one of the first men to attempt to climb Everest, someone who was a climbing companion of George Mallory, who famously went missing on Everest in 1924. We're going to talk scams. I'll let you know about some new rules coming into place next month that will hopefully make it harder for people who are trying to scam you via the SMS. In the writers, you're going to meet Anthea Hodgson. She's written about Kalgoorlie during the early days of its gold rush and about some of the women who headed there to work in brothels. There's a mighty challenge. We'll talk to Andrew in the States. And after we've done all of that, you will have no doubt produced some stellar limericks about the World Cup that we'll all enjoy listening to.

0: It's nightlife. Now, look, hundreds of people climb to the top of Mount Everest every year. Specialised gear and experienced guides have made it far more achievable. But imagine setting off up a largely unknown mountain landscape with three cardigans on, under a Macintosh rain jacket, four pairs of socks and leather shoes, and weighed down with heavy, clunky oxygen supplies. That was Howard Somerville's outfit when he joined his friend George Mallory to attempt to climb Everest in 1924. It was Somerville's second attempt, and one that Mallory and fellow climber Andrew Irvine did not return from. You might remember we spoke to mountaineer and author Graham Hoyland last year about the disappearance of Mallory and Irvine during that fateful expedition. Well, Graham's back with us tonight to talk about another member of that expedition, Howard Somerville, a man of many talents. He was a surgeon, an artist, a musician, and of course, a courageous climber. He also happened to be Graham's cousin. And Graham's written a biography of him called First on Everest, The Life of Howard Somerville. Hello, Graham. Welcome back to Nightlife.
1: Well, good evening, nightlifers. It's great talking to you again.
0: Now, it's almost too easy to climb Everest now, but you, of course, have done it yourself. You were the 13th Briton to do it. Mm. How much do modern-day climbers owe to early pioneers like Howard Somerville?
1: Well, we owe absolutely everything to the pioneers. People think Everest is easy now with a 13-year-old boy has climbed it and an 80-year-old man. But when the British first started looking at this mountain, they had no idea. It was a complete unknown. They thought it was an easy snow slope. What they didn't know was the high altitude would mean that they had no oxygen. It was freezing cold with gale force winds. And there was technical difficulty right at the end. And it took eight expeditions before they got someone on the top, New Zealander, Edmund Hillary and Tenzing Sherpa.
0: Now, from this period, the spotlight has been very much on George Mallory, who perished on that 1924 expedition. Mm. Why did you want to tell the story of Howard Somerville?
1: Well, when I was just 13 years old, I met this amazing man that we called Uncle Hunch in the family. He was 81 or so, and I remember meeting him at this wonderful old house. And I was looking up at him and he told me this astonishing story. He said that he was trying to climb Everest in 1924 and they got really close to the summit, just wearing very simple clothes, a Macintosh. And then his throat got frostbitten. And this old man demonstrated by choking and coughing, which I found very exciting as a boy. And

0: And then he sat down to die in the snow. He clutched his chest because he was a surgeon. He knew how to do a Heimlich maneuver, clutched his chest, coughed up the bitter frostbite, and he was breathing again. Anyway, he told me he got back down to the camp, met his friend George Mallory, who was coming up for his last attempt. And Mallory said, "Can I borrow your camera?" Uncle Hunch, Howard Somerville, hands over his camera, and George Mallory disappeared up into the clouds forever.
1: And that camera, there's been a lot of people wondering, haven't they, that you could find that camera and if the pictures on it would show that Mallory had actually got to the summit.
0: Yes, you're right, Suzanne. This camera, I checked with Kodak, the people who made it. It was called the Vest Pocket Kodak. It was used by soldiers in the First World War and indeed used by Howard Somerville when he was a surgeon on the Somme. And Kodak told me that photographs had been retrieved even from lakes before. And certainly if it was frozen at high altitude, they would get a picture of it. And they said even if you couldn't develop it normally, you could use X-rays and get an image. And can you imagine developing this picture and seeing a shot of Mallory on the summit with the Union Jack? It would just change mountaineering history.
1: So you're not only his cousin, but you've heard this extraordinary story and it's got this connection to the history of Mallory, who's, I suppose, along with Tenzing Norgay and with Hillary, Mallory is certainly kind of probably the next name that we think of them when we think of Everest. So, yeah. Now, you just mentioned, Graham, you said that Howard Somerville told a story about what getting the frostbite out of his throat or his body. I didn't realise frostbite was something that could be internal like that.
0: Yes, well, I've had it myself. If you're panting up the snow slope of Everest, you've got your mouth open, panting, and I've had sunburn on the roof of my mouth. Very painful and unexpected, because you can't put sun cream there. I too, oddly enough, have suffered from a frostbitten larynx. The problem is you're breathing huge breaths of frozen air. And unfortunately, your larynx is the first thing that gets attacked by frostbite. And I have suffered from exactly the same injury.
1: And did you also know the Heimlich manoeuvre to get it out of you?
0: Well, in Howard's case, it was much worse. He had had a frostbite of the whole mucous membrane of the larynx. And it became necrotic. It died and then sloughed off and blocked his windpipe. And he had to cough up that piece of necrotic tissue. And I luckily only had a touch of frostbite.
1: That's extra. I have never heard that before, Graham. That is absolutely fascinating. So if we get back to Howard Somerville, who was the subject of First on Everest, The Life of Howard Somerville, he had many talents. I mean, you just mentioned he was a surgeon. He served on the Somme. He was an artist and a musician. What appeal did climbing have for him?
0: Well, this guy really was one of the most amazing people of his century. He was a polymath. He could do loads of things. He was a surgeon. Then he was a rock climber. He was an artist, probably our best mountain painter, an alpinist. He was a medical missionary, a musician. He heard Tibetan musicians sitting down playing human thigh bones and beating drums, and he sat down and transcribed that music into Western notation. Of course, he was an Everest climber. And to top all that, when he died, his family went through an old shoebox and found that he was an Olympic gold medal winner.
1: In what?
0: Well, in 1924, after the 1924 Everest climb, the Olympics awarded, during the Winter Olympics, they awarded gold medals to all the members of that 24 Everest expedition.
1: Now you mentioned that, Graham, I have put that in an Olympic-themed history quiz on our show before. It's a lovely piece of trivia, but there you are, gold medalist as well. So, look, what drew him? When did his attention shift to Mount Everest?
0: Well, that's an interesting question. Rock climbing was just starting when he was a boy back in sort of 1908. He was wandering around his home county of in the Lake District, and he saw some roped-up climbers going up a cliff. And I followed up this route. as he did. He went up.

0: aged 18, followed up these roped up climbers, got to the top feeling quite pleased with himself. And then they told him off for climbing without a guide and unroped. Anyway, he was a bit truculent, was Howard. So he would tend to do climbs on his own when they're supposed to have guides. He got into alpine climbing. And then, of course, in those days, if you're a good alpinist, you started looking over the seas to Mount Everest, which was the third pole, the big, big prize still left in mountaineering.
1: What did Somerville and his crew know before they set off on their first attempt in 1922?
0: Well, that's a good question. The year before, 1921, there'd been a reconnaissance expedition. And this is probably the best reconnaissance of a mountain ever conducted. They had Australian surveyors, they had British mountaineers and doctors, but the key figure was George Mallory, who was a very fine alpinist. And altogether, these guys who really didn't know anything about Everest, they thought it might be an easy snow slope, as I said, they went to the mountain, circled around, and discovered that actually it was a quite a difficult rock peak with snow and ice and a difficult rock climb right at near the summit. And so far from an easy climb, it was a very tricky one.
1: I've got Graham Hoyland with me. He's a mountaineer writer. We're talking about his book, First on Everest, The Life of Howard Somerville. So how close did the crew on that first expedition in 1922 actually get to the summit?
0: Well, they didn't really attempt the mountain properly. What they did, they went all the way around it. Mallory, in particular, climbed all the peaks near Everest, taking photographs. Unfortunately, he'd put the plates in the wrong way round. He wasn't very technical, George Mallory, and he had to repeat a lot of these pictures. But basically, he figured out a route up what was called the North Col, a slope up to a saddle on a ridge. A very dangerous spot, but he discovered the route. And so these guys went back to England in 1921, having figured out the way up the mountain.
1: And so when they went back in 24, was it that route that they then followed?
0: Yes, they actually went back in 1922, first of all, with Howard Somerville being chosen by then. And this was the first proper attempt to climb the mountain, which is why I call the book First on Everest, because it was the first attempt to get up above that North Col, onto the mountain proper and do the climbing. They had three attempts. Unfortunately, they had a dreadful accident where seven Sherpas were killed. And this started the appalling death count of Everest. And then they returned in 1924. And that's when George Mallory and Sandy Irvin died.
1: So Somerville and Mallory got on well. How would you describe their friendship on the mountain?
0: Well, this really was a bromance, if you like. They just got on really well. They had the same sort of point of view, the same attitudes. They're both like talking about art and literature and poetry. They would read Shakespeare to one another, unlike most of my climbing mates on Everest. These guys were really into their culture, and that's why I call Howard Somerville a polymath. You know, he really knew an awful lot about a lot of things, and his relationship with Mallory was to do with that. They're intellectuals. They like talking about ideas, and they're also physically very capable. And in fact, I described Howard Somerville as a muscular Christian. Muscular Christianity was a kind of a cult, if you like, in the 19th century, and it involved this sort of personality going out and doing stuff.
1: Wow. How important, I mean, Graham, as someone who's a climber yourself, is being able to trust the people that you're climbing with?
0: It's a strange thing you say that, but when you've climbed with someone on a rope on those sort of places, they become a friend forever. You know, you have an unbreakable connection, like the rope itself. You have to totally trust your life to someone. For example,

0: I was climbing along a ridge, a thin ridge, once in the Himalayas, and it was thick mist, cloud, and the rope was going ahead of me. And the guy ahead of me said, if I come off, if I fall off, I'll shout left or right, and you jump off the other side. So you have to have total trust that if the guy falls off the left side, that you're going to just jump off the right side and balance him.
1: Extraordinary. Graham Hoyland is here. So, Graham, as you said, they'd done this attempt that didn't go so well, the second to 1922, or the first official attempt, and then they decided to go again in 1924. But Howard Somerville, by this stage, decided to practice as a doctor in India. Tell us about that.
0: Yeah, well, after the dreadful accident in 1922, when seven Sherpas were killed in the avalanche, I think Howard Somerville, with all the other guys on this expedition, they were all suffering PTSD from the war. They'd all been through the hell of the First World War. Howard had been a surgeon on the Somme and seen literally thousands of young men machine gun cut up to bits, you know. And I think the accident kicked off his PTSD, and he went off traveling alone through India. He went down to a hospital in the far south of India to help out a doctor friend. And being a devout Christian, he suddenly realized that his mission in life was to not become a top doctor in Harley Street in London, but to help the poor of India.
1: And so it wasn't from that base in India where he then left for this 1924 attempt on Everest.
0: Yeah, there was a lovely remark in his diary. He spent 2 years working there, and then he said he had to have a climbing holiday. He was going on a climbing holiday, and this holiday was probably the most famous expedition in mountaineering history, the 1924 Mount Everest expedition.
1: Yeah. Now, you already talked to us, Graham, about, this moment that he thought that he would die when he's coughing up this basically frostbite out of his lungs. And then he goes back down, but he's seen Mallory and Irvine go up and they're never seen again. Was he waiting there at base camp for them to come back? Was he involved in kind of wondering what had happened and maybe going to look for them?
0: Well, yes. What happened is that they disappeared on their summit day and didn't come down. And one of the other climbers, Odell, went up twice up to the top camp, an incredible solo attempt at high altitude, and realized that they weren't coming back. And if they had been out during the night in their thin clothes, they would have died. So they all knew back at base camp. Pretty soon that their friends were dead. And these men were used to death amongst their friends. It was distressing, but they just were used to it. So they turned their back on the mountain and went off to a rest camp. And 10 days later, Howard sat down and painted a picture, which I have, which is in my book, which I think sort of expresses his grief at the loss of his friend. It's a really sad picture of a cloud descending on a mountain. And so I think they all knew that they were dead. But of course, they always wondered what happened to Mallory and Irvine.
1: And did Somerville ever go back anywhere near Everest?
0: No, he didn't. He concentrated on the surgery at his medical mission, the hospital, and he realized. Some do, I think, that he just couldn't tackle the really big mountains anymore. He was invited onto the 1936 expedition, I think, but declined. And I think he'd felt he shot his bolt. And although he loved the Himalayas and did many treks and many painting trips, he just wanted to appreciate them rather than wrestle with them. So no, he never went back.
1: But that camera that we talked about, his camera that he'd given to Mallory, it was the idea of looking for that camera that actually contributed to the idea for the expedition to find Mallory's body, I think, in 1999.
0: That's right. I

0: for many years was trying to get the BBC to send me off to make a film about looking for Uncle Hunch's camera. And eventually they accepted the idea. And we recruited some American climbers and off we went in 99. And I actually had a good idea where the body was because Howard Somerville knew where George Mallory's body was because he was told by another climber who had seen the body from base camp, amazingly, through a telescope. So, armed with this secret knowledge that I had, we were able to find the Mallory's body in about 40 minutes of looking.
1: Now, one of my texters, Robin, just says, "Is it true that Mount Everest is littered with the bodies of people who didn't make it to the top, or indeed didn't make it back down to the bottom?"
0: Well, yes, when I climbed the mountain in 93, I saw five bodies on the way up. One I sat next to for a while, not realizing that I was sitting next to a corpse in the snow. And then on the way down, one of our friends slipped and fell 3,000 feet down into the valley. And he added another to the dreadful number of dead people on Everest. Yes, the bodies lying around. Mallory, we found lying spread-eagled, but he didn't have the camera on him, and he must have given it to Sandy Irvine, his companion. And you wonder why. I suspect it might have been because they might have been on the summit, and Sandy Irvine was taking a photograph of George on the summit. What remains is Sandy Irvine's body. Now, his left foot in his boot was found a couple of years ago. And I think some American searchers are hunting for Sandy Irvine's body, which I think will probably have Howard Somerville's camera on it.
1: Wow. And if that's found, is there still a chance of seeing the pictures that Mallory took?
0: Yes, there's a very good chance. Kodak told me that photographs can be developed off those cameras if they're frozen. And even if they can't, you can use X-ray to get an image off the film. So I'm thinking that if there was a picture taken on that camera, there's a very good chance that something can be retrieved.
1: Now, I'm not sure if we talked with this about you about this with you last time, but I mean, is your gut that Mallory did make it to the top or didn't make it to the top?
0: Well, I spent many years going back to Everest. I tested Mallory's clothes, perfect replicas of Mallory's clothes on the mountain, and I thought they were too thin, really. Very pleasant to climb in because they were layers of silk, cotton, and wool. I had eight layers around my waist, but it wasn't enough, I don't think, to keep them warm enough if they were benighted, left out on the mountain. So the question was, had they got to the summit first? Well, there was another bit of evidence provided by Howard Somerville. He had been taking barometer readings and working them out. I found out there'd been a perfect storm, a blizzard. Mallory and Irvine actually climbed up into a dreadful
1: Into an awful
0: blizzard
1: blizzard. So,
0: and
1: yeah, the
0: had
1: chances would be they probably didn't make it. Graham, we will have to leave it there. I really appreciate you telling us this story. It's so interesting and to hear about your personal connection to it, and lovely to have you back on Nightlife.
0: Thank you, nightlifers.
1: That is Graham Hoyland. Graham is a mountaineer, a writer. He's the author of First on Everest, The Life of Howard Somerville, who was there on that expedition with Mallory in 1924 and also happened to be Graham's cousin. You are listening to Nightlife.
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1: Good evening, nightlifers. If you're just joining us tonight after listening to coverage of the NRL, I do hope your team won. Now, we have lots going on tonight in honour of the World Cup, which, well, it's already underway, isn't it? But we've got Australia, of course, kicking off its campaign on Sunday afternoon. The Limerick Comp is back, and I would like you to write me a limerick about the World Cup. So if you would like to do that, if you're a regular contributor to our Limerick Comp, you'll know that what happens is you spend the next 3 hours writing the limerick. And at the end of the show, you ring up and we have a dazzling display of all your skill as limerists, and whichever limerick is decided to be the best, the person who's written that will receive a special magnet with winner written on it. It's a magnet that gets given out on rare occasions, really only this and another couple of competitions we've run on Weekend Nightlife. So it's very, very exclusive. But your challenge is to write a limerick about the World Cup. If you aren't going to be up that late, but you just it's in your head and you'd like to write one and send it in, just let us know on your SMS that we can read it out and you won't be contributing later. Otherwise, I don't want to, you know, cut your lunch by reading your limerick out if you are going to compete with it later. We're going to talk scams in a moment. Our writer tonight is Anthea Hodgson. Her book is about Kalgoorlie during the Gold Rush. The Mighty Challenge is also on board for you tonight, and Andrew Romano will be joining us from the States. So there is plenty to look forward to tonight.
4: 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Who was this Gatsby fellow?
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1: And can I thank Peter in Vietnam, who has already sent in our first limerick tonight. The world plays a game with a ball where players show skill, pride and stand tall. They overcome many barriers to become national flag carriers and give their very, very all. Peter, thank you very much. An excellent summary of what's going on at the World Cup. Would you like to contribute? Write us a limerick, ring up at the end or send it in earlier if you're not going to be up. Now, last week, there was a knock at the door, or we went out thinking there was a package there. It was addressed to somebody else who didn't live at our house, but it had our address on it. And I thought, what's this? It was addressed to some doctor. I thought, someone's got the wrong address here. Popped something on the local Facebook page. Does anyone know this doctor? We don't know what's going on. And I thought, oh, maybe, you know, he's got a surgery. So we looked it all up. And then my husband looked up the PO box that was on the back of this parcel. And then he came and he said, I've Googled this post box and I think it's to do with a brushing scam. And I thought, I have no idea what he's on about. What is a brushing scam? And I might see if our guest tonight can explain it to you, because we're going to talk about some changes coming up in the world of scams, changes that will hopefully mean that it will be much harder for companies using SMS to scam you by putting the name of, you know, some official company, Australia Post, for example, at the top of it. But I'm hoping that Professor Paul Haskell Dowland, who's Professor of Cybersecurity Practice at Edith Cowan Uni, can also explain the point of these brushing scams. Because when we opened it up, there was just this lightweight pillow. But why? Well, hello, Paul. Welcome.
7: A very good evening to you.
1: Good evening. Can you tell me what a brushing scam is and why I received this strange pillow at my address?
7: So I can't talk specifically about the pillow, but certainly brushing scams have been appearing for a couple of years now. And possibly one of the most common types that I've been hearing about is seeds. And it seems like they have been arriving in people's mailboxes. And I should probably just hasten to point out, if you do receive them, please don't plant them, because we're not entirely sure where they're coming from. But it seems like it is people trying to set up new stores on places like Amazon, eBay, or indeed the sort of larger online stores out of China like AliExpress. And they're using it to be able to set up a new store by sending out fake orders to then be able to create fake reviews to be able to appear more legitimate. And the assumption is it forms part of a long-term scam operation where they will build up their reputation, look like they're legitimate, and then be able to sell large volumes of either cheap products, knockoff products, or non-existent products, depending on what their particular intent is.
1: But why do they need to actually deliver it to somebody? I don't quite understand that part of it. Can't they just create fake reviews anyway?
7: So it depends on the particular website. Some websites, some services will insist on seeing evidence that things have been shipped out. They'll want to see evidence of orders having been placed. And if you were able to sort of dig into the details and find the store that was shipping them, you may well find that these products are being listed for maybe just 1 cent. They're tiny amount transactions, and they're taking a financial risk by creating a whole bunch of orders, effectively paying themselves 1 cent to be able to have these items shipped out.

0: but they don't care about the product. It's simply the ability to be able to write the review that then gets validated. So it then becomes a trusted review because it came from, in quote marks, a real customer and was shipped out to a real address and then generated a real review.
1: Now, I'm not a real customer. Are they, and someone else's name was on this package, do they have my details or they've got my address or how are they going to use what they've sent to me to create this review?
0: So imagine if you want to undertake this kind of a scam, you can obviously invent a name. You could create an account with a fake name and you could get yourself an email address so it looks a little bit more authentic. And then you simply need a delivery address. And in all reality, you could invent them because no one's really going to check them. But it is also quite likely that they could look in a telephone directory. Maybe they can look at an electoral roll. There are various ways to obtain these, including data breaches where information has been leaked online. They simply need somewhere to send it. They don't care who it's addressed to. They don't really care whether it sits in a post office waiting to be picked up by someone who doesn't exist. All they want is to be able to prove that the item was shipped and then to be able to generate that review that gives them the good standing for the view of future customers.
1: How strange. Now, what should we do if we get, in my case, I got this really strange, lightweight hospital pillow. But as you say, people are getting seeds. Obviously, you might chuck it in the bin. You don't want people to plant the seeds. Should we be reporting this or is that pointless?
0: You certainly can report it, but there's not a lot to report. The items have been sent to you that you haven't paid for, so you could argue that they're unwanted items. But there's not really been a crime committed at this point. The fictitious review would be very hard to track anyway. So I would suggest in the case of that lovely pillow, perhaps you've just gained yourself a nice pillow that you may or may not want to use. But certainly with things like the seeds, there have been recommendations in the past from various government departments not to throw them into the bin, because that could then result in them growing at some future point at landfill. So the recommendation in some cases is to actually hand them over. And I would imagine that there must be a government department, a biology conservation department that in your relevant state or territory that would be able to take them. And I'm sure if you do a quick search on your local government website, there's probably somewhere to actually report these things.
1: All right. Well, I chucked the pillow in the bin, but I think it's unlikely to be taking root and growing. Professor Paul Haskell-Dowland is with us, a professor of cybersecurity practice at Edith Cowan University. Now, when we were thinking about doing something about scams, we happened across the fact that there are going to be some changes coming up in just a couple of weeks. And this is to do with the way that scammers sometimes mislabel the top of their text. So you'll get this text saying, Australia Post, urgent, put your account details in. What's changing?
0: So, if we look at what currently happens when you receive a text message, if it's from somebody you know, it will often appear with their full details because they've been shared or they're in your contacts list. And there's another form which allows a business to use an identifier, a sender ID that appears as a name. And that could well be Australia Post or your local bank, whatever organization it is that is sending that particular email. But up until now, there hasn't been any validation of that information. And that's where, as you indicated, we can have scams because anybody could potentially send a message that purports to be from Australia Post. So the new changes are introducing a verified status. And you could compare this to what you may see on Facebook, for example, or on X, where you will see an account and it will have a tick by it to say that it has been verified. And that's fundamentally what we're going to see on our phones. So if you receive a message from Australia Post, then you can sort of have a level of trust that it must be from them because anybody else would come up as unverified. And so we're going to see a bit of a change in the messaging from large organizations to look out for anything that purports to be unverified, because the opposite would indicate that it is from a trusted source. It's a little bit difficult to decide whether this is a good thing, because most people would look for something that says verified to indicate that something is verified. So we're sort of dealing with a reverse logic. But unverified at least would give you that alert to say this probably isn't what it purports to be.
1: And is that going to be in big letters at the top of the SMS? Will it be something that is going to be, you have to be kind of blind not to be able to see it?
0: To be honest, we're not sure yet, because I don't think we've seen any clear examples of how this will be delivered in terms of what you see on your own individual device. So whilst we're being told that the word unverified will be appearing, obviously different phones will present it in different ways. So it's going to be either at the top of the text message itself, or it could well appear as being the sender, which you're probably used to seeing in the list of text messages that you're looking at. But the indications are it will be quite visible and a very sort of stark warning to end users that they need to take a bit more care.
1: Now, Nightlifers, I wonder if you do have any questions about scams at the moment that you might like to run by our guest, who is Professor Paul Haskell-Dowland, Professor of Cybersecurity Practice at Edith Cowan University. Now, Paul, does this mean that the onus at this point is on businesses to register to make sure that their legitimate SMSs aren't suddenly going to be dubbed unverified?
0: Absolutely. And it's really quite concerning how few organisations seem to have gone through that process or indeed seem to be aware. So some of the recent media articles have indicated that, obviously a very large proportion of the businesses in Australia are SMEs, small businesses, and there doesn't seem to be that much awareness of these particular this particular registration requirement. Now, in saying that, the majority of the messaging that we're wanting to ensure is clearly identifiable is going to come from the really big organizations, the AusPost, for example, other delivery companies, your banks, because they're the ones that are sending very large volumes of messages. But if you think about what you receive personally, we probably all have an organization that we deal with, a company that we're a customer of, who sends us regular messages. And if they have chosen not to register yet or simply aren't aware, then from that day, July the 1st, all of a sudden their messages will start to be flagged and you won't know if they're genuine. You'll have to either assume that they are or take the risk that maybe they're not.
1: I wonder if Nightlifers, in your view, are working at, you know, small to medium businesses, and maybe you are aware of this and you're taking the steps to get verified, or you know it's news to you that this is happening. So how have businesses been notified?
0: So I don't think there's been a lot of direct communication. So the telecommunications companies, your mobile providers, are the companies you have to go to start the registration process, and there are some validation steps that are involved. But of course, so many small businesses are not necessarily registered as a business. It may well be even a one-man band where it's an individual and possibly even using their personal phone number. And so the mobile operator doesn't necessarily even know that they're a business. So I think at the moment there's a real lack of knowledge and understanding that this new scheme, this new approach is being brought in just a few weeks' time.
1: Now, Paul, do scammers tend to actually make a lot of money by sending these kind of SMSs? Do they work?
0: So, I mean, cybercrime as a whole is big business. It's trillions of dollars across the globe. And in Australia last year, it was over $2 billion worth of losses to the sort of wider categorization of cybercrime. Scams are a sort of subset of that activity. And to give you an example, with investment scams being the biggest in Australia in 2025, it was over $160 million of reported losses to ScamWatch, the government body that collects the data. So it does work. It is big business. And the organizations, the criminal groups that sit behind these scams, to a certain extent, are operating with very little overheads. The cost of sending text messages at scale is not significant. In the same way that sending out emails doesn't really cost a great deal to run as an operation. So if you send 1 million messages out and you only get one response, as long as you make money from that one response, you're probably more than breaking even. And the figures, you know, trillions of dollars losses around the world would indicate that they are being very successful.
1: Now, Robin says, how timely. Tonight when I opened my email, my phone provider sent me an email advising of this very change. So my perfect timing.
0: Perfect.
1: Exactly. Now, someone calling themselves Crazy Horse says, I've been the victim of multiple scams like data breaches. My identity's been stolen.

0: That's now destroyed my credit rating and score. I've even had emails from loan companies thanking me for my application, and they are legit companies. I'm now 60. I can't even get a $500 loan because of all of this. What can I do? Is that an area that you can advise on, Paul?
1: I mean, it's difficult without knowing all the details of the individual situation. And I'm quite sure if they've had that many incidents that they will have been talking to their bank, other financial institutions. And I guess the key thing there is, if you've not already done so, make sure that you're talking to the police. All the states and territories have teams who specialise in digital crime, and they can investigate and give guidance and recommendation. But unfortunately, cyber criminals are very adept. And I think one of the most important things that we do as individuals is to make sure that we do report when these situations happen. And that can be very difficult for some people. It's often quite embarrassing when you've been caught out in one of these scams. But the criminals behind these activities are incredibly capable, adept, and committed. They're spending millions of dollars in order to generate millions of dollars. So there should be no shame in being caught out. It's embarrassing as an individual, but the scale of cybercrime indicates that everybody is a potential victim to these kind of scams. So making sure that you report it and getting, you know, whatever help you can from the banks, from the police, to hopefully try and either recover the monies or to try and take actions to stop yourself from being a victim in the future.
0: You're on Nightlife on ABC Radio. Suzanne Hill with you. I've got Professor Paul Haskell-Dowland with me, a professor of cybersecurity practice at Edith Cowan University. And I was just wondering, with the brushing scam and the dodgy pillow, how they'd ended up with my address. But I've got an SMS from Jane who just says there are websites that will generate a random address in any given country for you. For example, if you're trying to use a VPN to convince the BBC streaming service that you're in Britain, and no, I haven't done it, says Jane, they'll send you a real address so that, you can do that. Very interesting. Now, the government recently proposed automatic reimbursements for scam victims. Can you tell us about this idea and how it could potentially work?
1: They have indeed. And it's worth noting that this comes on the back of many developments in this area to try and improve the situation for individuals, to give them more protection, and also to give opportunities for recovery of funds, and indeed in this case potential reimbursement. So there's been a prolonged set of actions from the government in particular, but also financial institutions, to make life a little bit better. And the latest change, and it's still just a proposal at the moment, it's open for consultation, but it's to introduce effectively automated reimbursements of up to $3,000 for anyone who can demonstrate they have been a victim of a scam and have actually incurred direct financial losses. And whilst we haven't got all the details as yet, it is likely to follow a similar example to the UK, where as part of that process, you'll have to demonstrate that you have taken a level of due diligence, that you haven't ignored, for example, warnings from your bank or your telco that have been trying to advise you that this could be a scam. So there'll be a few caveats to wrap around it, but the introduction of that $3,000 reimbursement is a really positive move and does follow in the footsteps of the UK that introduced it back in 2024 as a mandatory reimbursement scheme.
0: Now, who would actually be paying the money back?
1: So, again, there is a little bit of a lack of detail of exactly how it will operate. In the UK, it's between the sending and receiving bank. But the current suggestion in Australia is that this would be a scheme where you would report your loss and provide a series of bits of information that would then allow the system, whatever that system would be, to determine who the appropriate responsible bodies would be. And at the moment, the indication is that that could well be banks, it could be telco or telecommunication operators, and it could also be big tech companies. So if there was an indication that there was a communication mechanism involved, like your mobile phone, and that maybe your perhaps eBay was carrying adverts for a particular scam, or maybe it was being conducted through a Facebook marketplace, then the cost of that reimbursement would be shared across, in quote marks, the guilty parties, those who enable

0: crime to take place.
1: Now, a few more SMSs coming in. It's always a hot topic when you talk scams. And a few people actually on quite a similar line. Tony says, I'm constantly getting scam emails, even though I'm blocking the senders. How do I stop getting these scam emails? And David says, I'm on two business emails, which I've blocked. Their messages are still coming through. If I select unsubscribe, is this a safe practice anymore? Why are we still getting emails that we think we shouldn't be getting?
0: Unfortunately, it's sometimes quite hard to stop these things from coming in. So the unsubscribe links that you get at the bottom of emails, particularly those sort of spam emails, they, in theory, should work. So a legitimate business often will provide that pathway to allow you to unsubscribe, to stop receiving the messages. But it's all down to whether that company will then act upon the request. In most cases, it's fully automated. So you click on a link, it takes you to their website. Usually click on a button and you've effectively unsubscribed from their mailing list. But if it's an unscrupulous operator, then you could also consider that by clicking on that link to say unsubscribe, you're actually verifying that you have a legitimate email address and they have managed to deliver the email directly to you. And so you're effectively telling them that you are, you know, receiving their messages and therefore they should continue to go to the efforts to send them to you. So it's a bit hard to say whether you should or should not unsubscribe, but blocking emails can be a challenging thing. Your email client should be able to block them if it is always sent from the same address. And so if it varies, so if, for example, you get an email coming from sales at a particular domain and you block that one, well, if they send an email from admin at, then it will come through to you and you then have to block that one as well. And this is the sort of cat and mouse game that we have with cyber criminals, as well as unscrupulous organizations. Sometimes they have the upper hand and sometimes we do. So it's a little bit of a game, unfortunately. You've got to just keep trying.
1: Now, Zoe says, I've been getting texts pretending to be from MyGov. I'm on a disability pension. They're a bit intimidating, says Zoe. Now, is that the kind of scam text that should disappear or at least from now on be marked unverified?
0: It is highly likely that when the 1st of July clicks over, those sort of messages would at least appear as unverified. So they wouldn't necessarily be blocked, but they would be flagged as being from an unknown source. Now, all of this assumes that government departments, banks, etc., will all have registered their sending phone numbers. And it's highly likely that they will have done. But of course, receiving a message that says it's unverified doesn't automatically mean that it hasn't come from the legitimate sender. And so the best thing to do is to verify any information, particularly if they're asking you to do something, and to verify it directly with the organization concerned. And never use a phone number that has appeared in the text message. So if it's coming from MyGov and it's coming from a particular government department, then reach out directly to them. So for example, Centrelink, contact them directly on a known published number and then just verify whether that message was indeed authentic.
1: Yeah. Professor Paul Haskell-Dowland is here from Edith Cowan University. Someone says the woman who had her ID stolen should contact ID Care and says the ScamWatch website can get her there. Someone else is saying if your credit rating's affected by fraudulent details, you should notify the agency that they are participating in criminal fraud in dissemination of false and defamatory information. Thank you to that one, Tim. Yeah, a couple of people just talking about, you know, the kind of scams that they've been caught up into. We've all been a victim, or at least everyone, we've all had it tried on us. Why can't we get on top of this, Paul? Why is this just it feels like a race or a game, as you say, that is going to go forever?
0: It is. And if we go back a short while, we can probably all remember receiving vast quantities of these scam or spam messages coming through to our emails. And certainly I can reflect on maybe about 6-7 years ago, I would receive, you know, possibly even 100 plus emails in a day, of which the majority would be absolute junk. And I would just delete them or try and block them or perhaps even use the unsubscribe function. But ISPs began to get wise to it. They also were required to implement changes to block these messages. And so we saw a shift of the behavior of the cyber criminals away

0: from what was often very poorly written scam messages. And then there was a bit of a move towards email, sorry, a bit of a move towards SMSs. And I think we're just going to see an evolution of these attacks to other platforms or to other approaches to how the messages are being sent that could even include verified messages into the future. But it is really hard to block them when a cyber criminal could walk into just about any store and buy a SIM card. And that SIM card could then be placed into a piece of equipment that allows the automation of sending large volumes of text messages. And should that number be blocked, they can simply buy another SMS card, another SIM card. And if you've ever seen pictures of the AFP, for example, taking down a scam operator, you'll often see a large rectangular box which is filled with little individual SIM cards. And there'll often be counters covered in them because they simply rotate them. So it's really hard to completely stop them without shutting down the people and the operation.
1: Why is it that there is no appetite to say you can't just buy a SIM unless you show some ID?
0: I think even if that, I mean, to a certain extent, that is already the case. I haven't tried it in every store, but when I have bought a SIM card, I've been required to show ID or I've had to have some details verified in some way. And certainly if you go online, you'll often be required to go through a validation process. But of course, ID is also one of the things that can be spoofed or scammed in itself. So if you've had your identity stolen, that potentially could be used to generate further false identities or indeed to be then used to buy SIM cards. And we know that there's a ready market in stolen identities in the underground economy, where the cyber criminals trade the information and the materials that they obtain. So what might start off as a house break-in or a bag snatch that has taken some of your details could end up being sold on this underground economy, the black market, for cyber criminals all over the world to use that information. Our data is every bit as valuable as the credit card that we keep in our wallet.
1: It's pretty depressing, actually, listening to all of this, Paul. Yeah, we'll just have to, you know, be as careful as we can to not fall for all these things that are just coming at us constantly. All right, well, at least the good news is that if we have been getting those dodgy SMSs, hopefully in just a few weeks' time, we'll get some relief, or at least we'll now look for those unverified labels on it that might alert us to something going on. Thank you so much for being here on Nightlife tonight.
0: My pleasure. Have a great evening.
1: That is Professor Paul Haskell Dowland. He's a professor of cybersecurity practice at Edith Cowan University. Thank you for all of your SMSs. Not really a surprise to have so many of you.

0: World Cup. So you've got about 3 hours to write. Maybe we're down to 2.5 now. And right in the last half hour of the show, you can give me a call. We'll read all of the limericks and decide which one will be declared the winner for this week. Here's the news.
1: ABC News with Andrew Kaloupas. Iran has insisted that a final decision on a deal to end the conflict with the United States has not yet been reached, despite President Donald Trump once again claiming that an agreement would likely be signed imminently. A foreign ministry spokesperson in Tehran told Iranian media that the text of the proposed agreement was being reviewed. Addressing a campaign rally via video link, Mr. Trump told the audience, "We ended the war with Iran today." More from the BBC's Wira Davis.
2: Donald Trump wants a deal because he wants to see a bettering of the economic position vis-a-vis the Strait of Hormuz and a falling price of oil. The Iranians want to restart their petrochemicals and oil program as well. So Tehran and Washington do have a common goal here, but it's all the other stuff that lies around that, the really complicated stuff about nuclear program future, about missile programs, about tying the conflict between Iran and America with the conflict in Lebanon between Israel and Hezbollah. These are the really difficult details that will eventually have to be sorted out.
1: New South Wales parliamentary inquiry has heard 11 cold cases were assessed for possible links to serial killer Ivan Milat. Here's Kaveh Akbari.
3: The head of the New South Wales Homicide Squad, Detective Superintendent Joseph Dewey, told the inquiry Task Force AIR reviewed long-term missing persons cases and unsolved homicides nationwide. The task force examined about 50 cases beyond the 7 murders Milat was convicted of, ranking them by the likelihood of a connection. Criminologist Xanthia Weston and criminal psychologist Tim Watson-Munro said they reviewed 18 cold cases and found 6 closely matched Milat's behavioural profile. Dr. Watson-Munro described Milat as a ruthless serial killer, saying it is difficult to believe he committed no further offences between an alleged rape in 1971 and the first backpacker murders in 1989. The inquiry will continue in July.
1: A lawyer for a grandparent of missing South Australian 4-year-old Gus Lamont has told a court the 75-year-old, who was appearing over an unrelated firearms offence, has been going through a very difficult time. Here's James Wakelin.
4: Josie Rochelle Murray has been fined $10,500 for possessing a gun silencer at the family's Oak Park station in South Australia's far north. Police previously said the firearms offence is not related to Gus's disappearance. The court was told Murray was in possession of the sound moderator before it became illegal in 2017. Murray's lawyer, Andrew I, said his client was remorseful for the offending and it had been a very difficult time for his client following Gus's disappearance in September last year.
1: A Northern Territory woman has been arrested after police allegedly uncovered drugs, weapons, counterfeit cash and gold bullion at her home. Police say they searched the property in Grey after teenagers told officers they'd been stealing cat food to exchange for cannabis. Officers allegedly found almost 1 kilogram of cannabis, prescription drugs, tasers, batons, knives, samurai swords, and around $35,000 worth of gold and silver. The 45-year-old has been remanded in custody and is facing nearly 20 charges. Environmental authorities are investigating several dolphin deaths after 4 carcasses were found along Adelaide's metropolitan coastline within 6 days. The latest is believed to be Zoom, a well-known Port River dolphin found at Snowdon Beach in the Adelaide Dolphin Sanctuary. Authorities say there are no obvious external injuries on any of the dolphins, but all 4 carcasses will be examined to determine the cause of death as investigators look at whether food shortages or other environmental factors may have played a role. To sport, and in the NRL, the Dolphins have extended their winning streak to 6 games, with a 48-10 victory over the Roosters at Lang Park. Here's Quinton Hull.
5: Both teams were undermanned due to origin selection, but the Dolphins captain and halfback Isaiah Katoa, who was released from the extended New South Wales squad to play, engineered an 8-2 rout. The Finns and Roosters both now share an 8-win, 5-loss record on a night where the Chooks debuted 3 new players. Both Rex Bassingthwaite and Toby Rodwell scored tries in their first NRL games, but fellow rookie centre Reece Foley suffered a Category 1 HIA and was ruled out in the first half.

0: Two games on Saturday. The Warriors host Cronulla Sutherland, while Parramatta takes on Canberra. Quentin Hull, ABC Sport, Brisbane.
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3: Cloudy with a very high chance of rain, most likely in the afternoon and evening. Winds northerly 25 to 40 kilometres an hour, turning west to nor'westerly in the late afternoon. A low of 14, top of 17 for Saturday. Sunday, mostly sunny, 9 to 15. And Monday, a possible shower, 16 to 18.
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Hello, nightlifers. A special welcome to those of you who are joining us after coverage of the AFL this evening. Lovely to have you on Nightlife on this Friday night. I'll introduce our writer this week in just a moment, but I do want to let you know, nightlifers, that our Limerick comp is returning tonight. I thought we would theme it around the World Cup, which is obviously the biggest thing going on in the world right now. Australia taking on Turkey on Sunday. So I'm hoping you're all going to feel, you might write me something patriotic about the Socceroos. You may have another take on the World Cup entirely. Maybe it will be political. I don't know about what's going on in America. Let's see. Whatever you would like to come up with, as long as it's a limerick, I would welcome it. And so you've got a couple of hours to write your limerick. And then in the final half hour of the show, I'll get you to ring up and read them out. And the person that we judge as writing the best limerick tonight will win our very special winner magnet. And you'll get the glory of knowing that yours was the winning limerick. So please do stick around. We've also got Andrew Romano in the States. And of course, the Mighty Challenge is now only an hour away.

0: Well, we're off to the goldfields of Kalgoorlie with our writer tonight. We're going to be visiting, and don't worry, you don't have to come in, a brothel called the Palace of Pleasure. Now, Anthea Hodgson's new book is loosely based on the historical figure of Pansy Arlington, a sex worker in WA's goldfields at the turn of the 20th century. But it takes us into the world of the gold rush at the time, a place where men streamed in hopes of making their fortune. Brothels flourished, much to the disgust of the more proper sections of the community. Now, Anthea has been writing fiction for the past decade, mostly set in her home state of WA. Her previous book, The War Nurses, was telling the story of the Australian nurses murdered by Japanese soldiers in the infamous Bangkok Island massacre of World War II. It's a story that Anthea actually has a personal connection to, and I get her to talk to us about that during this chat. Her previous life has included stints as an actress. It's a pretty short stint that I'll get her to tell you about too. And Anthea has even been an ABC radio producer, which makes you one of the family, Anthea. Hello, welcome to Nightlife.
1: Hello, and thanks very much for having me on. I'm very fascinated by the idea of people writing limericks late at night. I would have a crack at that, but I think I'm going to fall asleep before I can listen to what everyone does. That's an awesome idea.
0: Well, look, get off the phone from us. Write yourself a limerick. Text it in, and we'll see.
1: Okay. I think my soccer knowledge would be so lacking that I wouldn't be able to find any rhymes at all for soccer limericks. I think that's a bit tough.
0: Have a listen to this from Dean in Salisbury. There was once a young man from Somalia who flew in a plane to LaGuardia, got stopped at the gate, returned in a crate. They said he had links to the mafia. How good's that?
1: Oh, that's great. People are so clever, aren't they?
0: Especially because our nightlifers, Anthea.
1: That's brilliant. That would take me a year to come up with that, and they can just do it off you just giving them a prompt. I think that's marvellous. I could write a novel, but it would take me about 10 years usually. So limericks are beyond me, I think.
0: Mm. Now, look, tell us about the real Pansy Arlington and how you came across her story.
1: Look, she was such a fantastic find. I'd always been fascinated with Kalgoorlie, and I guess a lot of your listeners will know, is really associated, A, with gold, obviously, but also with the sex industry. And because we had something called containment in WA, and I don't think it was done anywhere else in the world, but it was always illegal, but it was a system under which the local council and the local police managed sex workers. For about 90 years it ran, and there were very specific rules about workers couldn't leave the house. They could only be run by madams, so by women, and if they wanted to go anywhere at all, they had to be accompanied by their madam, that sort of thing. And in the 90s you could only stay for a certain period of time. If you're caught out of your house, you'd be stuck on the train and sent away. And I thought it was such a fascinating way for the Victorians who set it up to acknowledge that they kind of needed that industry there, because of course so many men had flooded into the area during the gold rush, and it made it quite a dangerous place for families. And so the Victorians, being big family people, wanted it to be suitable for their young children and suitable to walk down the street without seeing violence and people advertising their wares. And so I was trying to do research to find specific sex workers, and there was very little about them at all because, of course, the Victorians weren't keen on recording anything much. There's stuff in newspapers at the time, but I did find one little book. It was quite thin. There's only a few lines, but it just referred to a sex worker from Kentucky, and I thought, wow, what a long way to come to be live out in the bush in Kalgoorlie. She'd come from Kentucky. Her name is Pansy Arlington. She was a raging alcoholic. She had a couple of guns, because she was an American, and she loved horses. And she was actually, and I've changed it a little in the book for my own reasons, but she was actually working a little bit north of Kalgoorlie, up sort of around the Menzies, Leinster area, which is even further north and even more remote. And I loved her because the first thing that I learned about her was that her brothel was essentially a series of Hessian bags strapped up around a camp bed, but the local wags had called it Pansy Arlington's Palace of Pleasure. And I just thought that was such a cheeky and great name for her industry. She was also a sly grogger, so she was selling illegal alcohol. And she came to a very, very tragic end down in Kalgoorlie at the age of about 34. And I thought, I really would love to know what her story was. And there was so little on her, on her history. I've had to imagine some of that story, but I have included her, what happened to her and her fate. But in general, there was just a lack of stuff on the women in the area, which is so often the case with historical.
0: Yeah. Now, Anthony, there are a couple of other stories about Behanzi, about what she did if she thought that blokes hadn't paid the bill, I think.
1: Yes. She was such a cracker. She, because she loved horses, and I don't think she had a horse, but a lot of her clients would have horses. And so if someone didn't pay, there was this great story that she leapt on a horseback and she chased this guy down with her guns and shot at his feet until he agreed to pay the bill. And I just thought, this woman is not mucking around. But anyone who met her said that she was really well spoken and that she appeared to be really well educated. And when I've looked her up in the census in Kentucky for those years, she looks like she was a girl from a farm or from a property. I don't know if they'd regard it as a farm, but it looks like they had servants living in as well. So I feel like she came from quite a nice, in inverted commas, family, and I wonder if they ever knew what happened to her, and I wonder why she left that situation and came to Australia, never to return, and I don't imagine they ever knew what happened to her.
0: Now, a couple of people are saying, Cheryl from Townsville just says, looking forward to hearing your author. We did a tour of the Pink Brothel about 10 years ago and learned a lot about Kalgoorlie's sex industry. I'm unfamiliar with the Pink Brothel. Can you tell me about it?
1: Look, it's the last one left. They've all gone now because, of course, with FIFO, we've got tons of FIFO in WA, and with the internet, our workers can just organise to meet clients whenever they want. So the system's changed now. But, yeah, there is one, and it's the Pink Brothel, and it's running as a tourist attraction. And I went with my great mate, Rachel Johns, who's also an author, and because we both thought that this would be a great topic for an historical. And so we did the tour, and it's run by a woman who moved over from Queensland. She was in her 50s when she bought that brothel. And her name's Carmel, and she's quite sort of stern and schoolmarmish, actually. Like, she's quite intimidating. And she took us through and she told us all the stories and showed us all the rooms. And it's fascinating because it is such a, it's just like a little tin shed. It's the most modest,

0: basic sort of place. In no way is it glamorous. But the one of the things I loved about it, and I couldn't put it in the book because the era didn't fit, is she had an example of the starting gates, and a lot of the brothels had them. And essentially, it's hard to describe, but there are a series of doorways across the front of the brothel, and the workers would sit on chairs inside the brothel, and they would have like these stable gates, so they would have, be split halfway so that you could see the worker over the top, and you'd have the top half open, the bottom half closed. And then there would be big high walls, about 6 foot high, narrow corridors of only about 3 meters in length that would go from inside to outside. So the clients would walk up and down the street, and the lights would be on inside the brothel, and so they could see all the workers. And if they saw someone they liked, they'd walk into this very short little corridor and stand on the other side of the half open door and have a discussion about what services were to be offered and what the price would be and all that. And if it was agreed upon, the worker would then open the door and the client would go inside. But if the worker assessed that client and that client was violent or drunk or belligerent or whatever, and they thought this doesn't feel safe, they would say, "Oh, I'm sorry, I'd love to help you, but I'm just going on a break now." And they would then close their door, the top half, so that now the client can't see anything. And he would go, "Oh, she's busy." But she would also say, "Sorry, you can see my friend next door, and I'm sure she's there. She'll help you out." And so then he would then have to turn around and go back out onto the street, unable to see that she is actually signaling to the girls next to her on the chairs to close their doors as well. And so by the time he's back out on the street along and then back up the next little corridor, that door's closed. And so they never had security in those houses because they took care of it themselves. And
1: Wow.
0: the men would just come and then they'd go to the next door and they'd go, "Oh, gee, they're busy tonight." And then that problem customer would be passed on to the next house and they didn't ever have to employ security.
1: Well, Anthea Hodgson is here. Her book is called The Palace of Lost Virtue. Now, it is one of those terrible hypocrisies, isn't it? And I mean, you talk
0: Very
1: about this
0: much.
1: in the book, that the sex workers are condemned as they would have been in Kalgoorlie in the era. And we're sort of talking about the very
0: Oh,
1: late
0: very much.
1: 1900s. But the men
0: Yeah.
1: who visited them, not so much. But I mean, the demand,
0: Very much.
1: as you said, I mean, women were coming from all over the world, weren't they?
0: They were, and I found that extraordinary as well. Yeah, there were workers coming from Japan, from France, from Italy. There were some tragic cases, particularly with Italy, but also with France, of young women who would have the examples that I've got in particular are Italian girls, and their uncles, for example, living in Fremantle, would write to their brothers and say, "Send Maria over. I found a nice young husband for her over here." And so they'd go on the boat, they'd arrive in Frio, and then the uncle would stick them on the train to Kalgoorlie and say, "Your reputation is now ruined. You may as well work there as a sex worker." And there were people who were trying to help those girls out of that situation. And there are court cases that I've read about on Trove talking about trying to get those girls out and get them back to Fremantle to actual nice families who were going to help them and send them either back to Italy, and sometimes they married in the area and did stay anyway. So those girls were tricked. But there were plenty of women who were there to make money, because for a lot of, as we know, for a lot of working class or poorer women, there was not any education on offer, and there were not many options. And so, particularly from people from violent households who wanted to get away, it was an actual option, and it would have been a pretty tough option because there's no water, it's incredibly isolated, and it's so many people, and it's drenched in alcohol. So alcohol and violence was a feature of Kalgoorlie, and that's why one of my characters, Marigold, she's involved in the Women's Christian Temperance Union, which was big at the time. And I mean, obviously, it was big in America at the time as well. And they ended up having prohibition, but Australians, there was no way they were having that happen here. But certainly, there were women in that era of the early 1900s who were working towards. Trying to work towards prohibition, it didn't work out, but they were trying to help people affected by violence and alcohol.
1: Anthea Hodgson is here. Her book is The Palace of Lost Virtue. Now, I did mention that your book before this one was The War Nurses. It's the fictional telling of the story of the Australian nurses who were, I'm sure many of our listeners know, were murdered by Japanese soldiers on Banker Island in World War II. It's the shooting that was survived only by the nurse Vivian Bullwinkle. Now, you had your only own family connection to the story, which drew you to telling it. Tell us about that.
0: Yeah, look, I did. And it's one of those things that I'd grown up always knowing that my grandfather, Jim, his sister Minnie, I'd always known that she'd had a

0: been in love with a lovely farmer in a neighbouring district of Kulin, and he was not interested in her, did not return her affections, and so she joined the army and she went away to war. She was on the Vina Brook, and the Vina Brook, like most of the other ships that were trying to escape Singapore, was bombed with 65 nurses on it. And so we'd always known this story about Auntie Minnie went away to the war and she died, and this is how bad it was in the 70s and 80s, because I went to the same school as Minnie, went to the same boarding school as her. We would always at Anzac Day say, oh, it's really great that we are recognising the soldiers, but we really only have Auntie Minnie who went to war, and we would say, and she was just a nurse. And she was never remembered. She's on the gates at Yealing, but she was never remembered by the community as someone who had actually served. She was never remembered by our school, and nor would we have expected her to be, because we just went, oh, well, just a nurse. And it wasn't until I had my own kids and I started to think about that, that it really struck home for me. And I remember I was trying to make, because I always do Anzac Day and Dawn Service and stuff, and I was explaining it to my kids when they're about 3 and 5. And I remember telling them a story about how those nurses were lined up by the Japanese and they put a machine gun and it faced the water, and those girls, they walked into the water and they held hands, and that wonderful matron, Irene Drummond, she called out to those girls and she said, chin up, girls, I'm proud of you and I love you all. And I just thought that was the most incredible act of bravery and love for her to have done that at that time. And really, it moves me even now as I speak about it, and certainly makes me teary generally. I told that to my kids and they sort of took it out, but who knows what they're taking in. And then about 6 months later, we were going somewhere. I think it must have been a dentist, because we're driving along. And I said to them, now we're going to the dentist and we all have to be very brave. And my little three-year-old girl sang out from the back seat and she said, yes, like Auntie Bullwinkle. And I said, what are you talking about? We don't have an Auntie Bullwinkle. And she said, Auntie Bullwinkle, who was so brave on the beach. And I realised that that story had resonated with her. And I foolishly took some photos of some of those nurses from Banker Island and put them up on the wall in my office. And once they were up, I couldn't not write their stories. And it was a hard write, but they were so incredible that I couldn't give up on it, because once they were watching me, I thought, how can I complain and say, this is too hard, I'm giving up, when those women lived through so much. And it's not just the women on the beach, the women who went into the camps, who survived under just terrible deprivations and illness and mistreatment. And they kept their sense of humour and they kept their dignity and they were so proud and so supportive of each other. And they were just incredible. And so, yeah, it's been a great privilege to have written that story. I'm really proud of the war nurses.
1: Yeah, so that school that you and Minnie both went to, does it remember Minnie now? Does it talk about her?
0: Very much now, very much now, yeah. She actually ran away from that school. I put it in the book. She ran away from school and they didn't mention it at home on the farm, where we still farm actually, until she walked up the front drive and they worked out she must have run away. And she never went back. I don't know if they wouldn't have her or she wouldn't go, but she went to another school to finish her final year. But, yeah, it is a big deal now, I'm pleased to say. And the pipe band now play. There's a yearly memorial at in Perth, and the PLC pipe band play there every year, which is lovely. But for the 70s and 80s, it was never a thing. I don't know when it started. But it's wonderful to see those girls being recognised now.
1: Yeah. And I think a Perth Park was named for Minnie, wasn't it, just a few years ago?
0: Yeah, that's right. It was so lovely. Yeah, the town of Cambridge named a park not too far from where Minnie grew up. They had her parents worked, her dad worked in the rail yards at Midland, and they lived in Tate Street. The house isn't there anymore. But, yeah, it's just a couple of streets away from Tate Street, and it's from there that they went out to Yealing and cleared the farm that we still live on today. And so, yeah, it was lovely. It was a lovely recognition. And I love that just having that name there, that if any mums, because it's a really kiddie park, like it's got playground stuff and it's got a fence all around it, so it's perfect for kids, lovely big trees. And I just love the idea that any new families that come down with their kids will Google that name, and that they'll have that conversation with their kids, and that will just keep that story ticking over, because we forgot about it for so long, and it's just lovely to see it coming back again.
1: And is this right? Vivian Bullwinkle ended up, what was it, living next to, in the same street as Minnie's brother?
0: Yeah, that's right. So my granddad, Jim, he ended up in Tyrrell Street in Netherlands for many, many years. And yeah, Vivian lived just up the road in further up the road in Tyrrell Street. So yeah, she was absolutely incredible. And she travelled around Australia, she and Betty Jeffrey and a couple of others sometimes, but they raised money and stuff and did stuff to make sure that that story stayed in everyone's mind for many, many years. And then my granddad, being someone of that generation, though, never spoke about Auntie Minnie. He didn't ever talk about her in terms of what she was like as a person or any letters that he had from her from the war, anything. The only thing that we had was after he had died, he bought two books. He bought White Coolies and While History Passed, which were written by some of those nurses who survived. And he had very battered copies of those. And when I initially started researching the subject, I used those as my two initial sources. But he never talked about her at all. And I don't know if it was too painful or if he just wanted to move on. But it's such a loss to our family now, because had I been older and more mature, I would have been asking lots of questions and writing things down. But I think the scars of it were on him, definitely. And he joined up just after she went missing. And he was a farmer, but he went and joined up. The war ended before he finished his training. So I think it did affect him, because I think those books and him joining up was probably means that it meant something to him. But he was very bitter until the day he died about what happened to his sister, for sure. But he'd never talked about it.
1: Anthea Hodgson is my guest. Her book is The Palace of Lost Virtue, although we have just been talking more about the book before that, The War Nurses. Now, you must tell us about your brief acting career, which involved Sir Richard Attenborough.
0: It sure did. I lived for a year in Oxford and had a marvellous time. Oxford's so beautiful. And because Oxford's so beautiful, things keep getting filmed there. And so I was there at one point and they called out, put a call out for extras, just literally, because it was in, must be 1994. So the call out was not social media. It was literally just a piece of paper on the wall. And yeah, so I turned up and I was always a keen writer. And so I was just writing in my journal something, deep and brooding and meaningful, because I was, what, 22. The assistant director spotted me and said, "Oh, we need a female journalist. Can you do that?" I went, "Yep, sure." And it was filmed in the Oxford Union, and so I got to sit up the front with the other principal extras. It was very high, very glamour. And so, yeah, so Richard Attenborough was, I think he was doing it as a favour, because the movie was so crappy. I think he was doing it to support the British film industry. But he was sitting there as a judge, and I made sure I had little chats with him between filming, because I thought, I'm not missing this opportunity. He was lovely. And it also had in it Dominic West, who I didn't even know he was in it, because I thought to myself, I'm going to take a photo of the rest of the cast in case any of these people ever make it. And then during COVID, I had time to just look through my photos, and I realised that over my shoulder was Dominic West, who at that time was playing Prince Charles in The Crown. So I thought, well, he did make it. So there you go. But that was literally the end of my acting career.
1: How long did that take? Was it a couple of hours or?
0: Oh, it would have been, I think it was 2 days that we were doing it. And it was one of those ones where, how if you have an American in, you have to put an American in the movie. So it was Jeremy Piven was in it. And it was called E equals MC Square. And he had to explain something to all the clever Oxford dons about the theory of relativity that was going to be so earth shattering that me and all the rest of the journalists had to run out of the room to get that story, because America had worked out the theory of relativity. I've never seen it. I have no idea what it was about. But it was like straight to video, very definitely. I've never seen it.
1: Anthea Hodgson, failed actress, is with us here
0: Yes,
1: on
0: proudly failed actress.
1: her book, The Palace of Lost Virtue. Now, I mean, you're a WA girl. You're out of the state for a while. You're living there again now, and you've been telling WA stories. Do you find that really resonates with local readers in your books, who actually really love to see WA on the page?
0: I think it really does. And it helps. I think it probably breathes on itself, because once you're researching something, then you find the next thing, you go, oh, that's a bit interesting. Then the next thing. So I've already found probably two more interesting things that I'm really desperate to write about now, because particularly when I'm focusing on female stories, because there are so many great stories about men doing incredible things, and when you've got these great big states, then there's a lots of drama that can go on. But I really enjoy when I just find little bits and pieces, and the next book that I'm writing is definitely that. But there's also just some characters that I couldn't fit into the Kalgoorlie story, because you've got to be

0: so disciplined in following through on the actual plot. There was, for example, Pansy Arlington, there was a shooting in her Palace of Pleasure and she actually had to go to court for it. I wrote all that up as a chapter and it was taken out because it didn't have a bearing on the actual plot. So you have to be so strict. And there were so many wonderful female characters I couldn't fit in, one of whom wanted an adventure and made sure she got one, but she didn't fit into my plot. So I've got my eye on her and I might use her in future, but I need to tie her to something else. So yeah, there's always bits of inspiration around when you're looking at historical stuff or into Trove. It's fascinating. Yeah, I'm not a history buff by any means, but I am a history geek.
1: Now, you and your fellow writer, Rachel Johns, who you did mention earlier, and Rachel, I think, was actually a guest on our show about 3 or 4 years ago. But
0: Oh,
1: you
0: yeah.
1: run a book club on top of each doing your own writing. It's largely about celebrating
0: True.
1: contemporary women writers. Tell us a bit about it.
0: Yeah, we love doing the book club. And we've actually the book club has become so popular. We've actually do a yearly book club retreat now, which is such a hoot, and it's happening in Geelong in about a week. So I'm actually trying to write quiz questions and stuff. But it's really good because we choose a book, we do a book a month, and we get together so we can have a wine and a chat, and we just chat about the book, and then we have book club questions and all that stuff online, so people can just have a chat online, and it's great fun. And then the retreat has become such a blast; it keeps selling out as soon as we announce it. But we get probably around 10 authors to come along, and we all have meals together and we play various crazy games and we have author interviews and debates. And yeah, it's a really lovely thing to do because readers are such engaged people. Like, they're engaged with other people, they're engaged with the world. They're quite often a little bit shy, but when you put them together and they recognize that they're safe and that they're with other crazy book people, they just love it. And the volume of female voices in that room is absolutely deafening. And quite often we're trying to have our icebreakers at the cocktail party because we have a theme cocktail party at the start. And quite often we're like, shush, shush, everyone, please shush. We're trying to break the ice here. Stop talking. You're talking too much. We are
1: They're like,
0: desperate to break the ice.
1: we have broken the ice.
0: They're like, what ice? There's no ice.
1: Let us
0: So
1: get
0: yeah,
1: on with it. So it's
0: it's
1: all
0: lovely.
1: ladies. Do you get the odd
0: We
1: man?
0: have got a couple of honorary gorgeous men who come, Phil and Craig. They have come every year and they're coming again actually, but they really love fiction as well and love supporting Aussie fiction. So they come and have a blast, and sometimes the occasional husband pops in for like the gala dinner on the Saturday night, but I think we scare the men off a bit, and frankly I think we're quite pleased to have our own space. Phil and Craig fit in beautifully with us all. My daughter Audrey inserts herself. She's just turned 17 and she hasn't missed one yet, and she's refusing to miss out on this one. So she comes along and does stuff as well. And it's just a total hoot. We love it.
1: And there, it's so interesting to hear that it's doing so well because the stats are saying that people are reading less than they ever did with so many distractions. What do you see happening in the world around you? Because obviously you can see a community of very keen and committed readers.
0: Yeah, look, but I do agree with what you've said. It is getting harder and harder, I think, in a lot of ways, for the book industry in Australia. And I think that's why we're keen to support it. Because, yeah, I think even for writers, there are so many distractions and so many other things to be getting on with that it's quite hard. And often when we're doing events, we're noticing that the reader, is usually, I would say, very definitely 40 and over. And some sessions that you go, wow, the readers are getting older. I think crime goes younger, which is great. Historical tends to stay a little older because I guess we are historical. But it's nice though because you can still see things like rom-com are still huge with younger readers, which is great. And obviously romantic is very much a young reader thing. So I think we're hoping that those young usually women, but I think we're hoping that they, as they grow through their life, will want to read different things that are associated with what they're going through as women in the world. So I think we're hoping that they'll sort of come over to our side a bit. And so I think if you enjoy reading, I think it's something you take through your life. So I'm pleased to see young people reading so many books, even though they're probably, I would regard them as a little bit lightweight for me. I think it's a great entry. So yeah, I'd encourage any form of reading at all. My kids have just kind of returned to reading now, and I'm really pleased to see it.
1: Anthea, it has been lovely talking to you. Thank you so much for coming on Nightlife and sharing your stories with us.
0: Thank you so much for having me on. It's been ages since I've been up this late. I'm feeling very rocky.

0: wrong.
1: All right, don't go too crazy. Off to bed. Thanks, Anthea.
0: I've got to
1: Oh, I
0: work on
1: tell
0: my
1: you what, I've got
0: limerick.
1: to work on your limerick. You can ring in
0: Yep.
1: at 1:30 a.m. your
0: Oh,
1: time.
0: you'll hear from me for
1: All
0: sure,
1: right, that's
0: for
1: the
0: sure.
1: challenge. That's the challenge for you. There's Anthea Hodgson. Her book is called The Palace of Lost Virtue. It is Nightlife on ABC Radio. Doreen just said, "Thank you for having the WA author. I love reading Australian authors." Says Doreen from Bridgetown in Western Australia. Well, you're all authors tonight, those of you who are busy composing limericks. You're keen. There are a lot coming in on the SMS. Please tell us, though, like, don't text them now if you want to be in the competition later. Only text them if you think, oh, I'm going to go to sleep. And pop a note on it, say, you can read this one because I won't be up too late. But some of them are so good. You really should stay up because a lot of them are, I really think you need to share them with everybody else in Australia. Anyway, looking forward to seeing how we go. Here's Pat Benatar with Love is a Battlefield. Then we'll find out what's been making news this week in Melbourne.

0: Love is a battlefield. You're on Nightlife on ABC Radio. Suzanne Hill with you. Sport is also a battlefield. The Limerick Cup, it's a battlefield of sorts, although a friendly one. But I do have a Limerick from Melissa. Now, this is Melissa in Batlow, who has been a winner of our Limerick competition. She always sends in a good Limerick, but she says, I don't like sports-related subjects, so I'm not going to be calling in tonight. Regardless, here's my offering this round. Reports say the next World Cup begins. Countries play to be soccer kingpins. Attention I'll pay for trivia quiz play, or else I couldn't care less who wins. Well done, Melissa. An excellent limerick. And had you rung up and submitted it later, you never know. But yes, appreciate the sentiment. She doesn't want to win on a sports-related limerick. Let's find out what's been making news in Melbourne.
1: This week in... Melbourne.
0: To tell you what's been making news this week in Melbourne, Julian Vergona is here. He's senior producer for Drive with Charlie Pickering on 774 ABC Melbourne. Hey, Julian, welcome back.
2: Hi, Suzanne. Good to be back.
0: Now, there's a lot going on in Victoria. There are some rumblings over the leadership of your Premier, Jacinta Allen.
2: Absolutely. It is not looking good for Victorian Premier Jacinta Allen. Now, she is standing by herself and a lot of her ministers are standing by her as well, saying there is absolutely no plans to roll her. But that is not what the rumblings are saying in the background. So there is quite a lot of backgrounding. A lot of people around ABC Melbourne have been speaking with ministers and speaking with other players in the background. And there is a lot of discontent within the Labor Party at the moment with Premier Jacinta Allen, and particularly off the back of some quite damning polls as well. So there have been two polls in a row here in Victoria. One is from is a news poll from News Corp papers, and the other one is a freshwater poll. Both of them are saying that Labor here is deeply unpopular, but particularly Jacinta Allen is very, very unpopular. So now what's happening is this: there were rumblings a few months ago about whether or not she'd be rolled. Again, there were a lot of denial about it. She said that it was a bunch of scallywags that were just creating rumors just to create headlines. Now it's back up again. There are a lot of questions about whether or not there's even any time left. So, Suzanne, for context, Victoria has a state election at the end of November. 4-year fixed terms, 28th of November, I think, off the top of my head, is the date of the Victorian state election. So it's June right now. If they're going to replace a leader, they really don't have a lot of time to do it, which also is also gaining momentum to the idea that they won't do it, despite all of this discontent and all these really, really bad polls, because not only is there very few sitting days, I think there's only one or two sitting weeks left, but then if you're going to replace a leader, you want to give them more than 5 minutes to get themselves known to the electorate.
0: Yeah, Julian, can you, for those of us not in Victoria who aren't really following this, what seems to be the crux of the disappointment and the dissatisfaction with the Premier and the job she's doing?
2: Yes, of course. That is some vital context that I'm missing here. So as you would know, the Victorian Labor Party has been in power for almost 12 years straight. So there's a lot of, it's a bit of a tired, bit of an old government, and there's also a really scandal-plagued government. So Jacinta Allen hasn't actually faced an election herself. She took over almost 3 years ago from Daniel Andrews after he won the 2022 election, increasing his majority, despite what a lot of people expected after COVID, where Melbourne had quite significant, quite harsh lockdowns. So there's still a little bit of that anger about COVID from some people. There's also a lot of scandals when it comes to the CFMEU and CFMEU corruption that has been plaguing this government. Jacinta Allen herself used to be the minister in charge of the Big Build, which is the name that we've given for all of the massive projects that Victoria is undergoing at the moment. So we have significant upgrades to a number of our freeways. We have significant tunnels that have been opened, both road tunnels and train tunnels. There's also a lot of questions and a lot of controversy around the suburban rail loop, which is, again, a massive multi-billion-dollar project that is currently being dug, literally creating a loop around Melbourne suburbs. So there's not only the questions about corruption there, in projects that Jacinta Allen used to be in charge of when she was a minister, directly before she became the premier. But there's also these cost blowouts that are occurring with all of these as well. And you roll that in with a lot of crime has been a big issue here in Melbourne. Crime rates have been going up, and there's been a lot of concern and conversation around youth crime. Of course, Melbourne has also been derided by some commentators as the firebomb capital of Australia, because it really does seem like there's a firebomb happening pretty much every single night in Melbourne. And I'm not just exaggerating that, quite literally. I don't have that number off the top of my head, but there have quite literally been dozens of firebombings on alcohol and booze places, illegal tobacco shops. There's even been car dealerships and even some adult entertainment venues that have been firebombed as well. A lot to do with underground tobacco, underground alcohol, and organized crime as well. So there's this real feeling among the electorate that Victoria isn't being well managed. And again, after so long in government, there's a lot of questions about the Labor government in general. But of course, the buck stops with the Premier. And if the Premier is not popular, and it's looking bad going into an election in November, there are questions about whether or not she should be rolled, or if that'll even save the Labor government, because a lot of people are saying we're unhappy with Jacinta, but we're also unhappy with Labor in general, and no one else is going to be able to save it.
0: So, Julian, from what people are hearing at the ABC there, what is there any kind of prediction about whether she will face a challenge?
2: Well, our state political reporter, Richard Willingham, spoke to 774 Drive on Tuesday, and he said it really is anyone's guess at this stage. Mm. For all those reasons that I listed, it is very, very soon. And also, it comes off the back of a controversy that occurred over the weekend, where an individual who runs a brothel here in Melbourne paid for an advertising campaign on the back of a truck, drive around Melbourne, with the phrase "Ditch the Witch" and pictures of Jacinta Allen wearing a witch's hat. So, of course, that has been condemned by, I was going to say all sides of politics, but almost all sides of politics. Let's have a listen to what a number of politicians have had to say in response to that.
3: What worries me is the misogyny that's involved there. The sexist campaign targeting the Victorian Premier is totally unacceptable.
4: It's perfectly fair and reasonable to criticise a policy. It's perfectly fair and reasonable to criticise a party. It's perfectly fair and reasonable to criticise a politician. But you don't need to go to gender in order to do that.
5: Suck it up, sweetheart. Right? If you've seen what's happened to me over the years, I remember years ago Tim Fisher called me a witch and I should be burned at the stake. So I've been tagged that long before you.
2: And as you can hear there at the end, Suzanne, that is Pauline Hanson telling the Premier, Jacinta Allen, another woman in politics, to just suck it up and cop it.
0: So, Julian, what kind of reaction was there on your talkback lines to this particular campaign?
2: It has been quite vehemently condemned and met with quite a lot of outrage, because people say, look, obviously this is very reminiscent of the campaign that Tony Abbott had against Julia Gillard, and that was condemned at the time and considered to be highly charged and highly sexist as well. And the same thing has happened here, as you just heard in those grabs as well, particularly from Senator Jane Hume there in that package, saying, look, sexism has no place in politics. You can go after individuals, you can go after parties, you can go after policies, but there's no need to go into sexism. So it also raises the question of what would happen if Labor did ditch Jacinta Allen right after a massive controversy around a billboard saying "Ditch the Witch." Is that them buying into a sexist campaign? Is that them reading the tea leaves on the politics? So it might not be politically smart to ditch a woman either at this stage in the political cycle.
0: So, Julian, tell me, because obviously we had the South Australian election a few months ago in which One Nation ended up doing, you know, very, very well, you know, their best result yet, and then winning the Farah by-election. Is Victoria, if they are so unhappy with the Labor government, do you think One Nation are going to be the beneficiaries of that? Because Victoria is generally regarded as I guess, one of the more Labor-leaning states in Australia.
2: Yes, and if you'd asked me that a few months ago, Suzanne, I would have said that Victorians would most likely reject One Nation because of that exact reason, right? John Howard, you know, calls us the Michigan of Australia. And as you say, we're a very progressive state down here. But the polls here have One Nation surging just as powerfully as anywhere else else in Australia. So yeah, there are a lot of questions about just how good, how well One Nation is going to perform. There's a lot of pressure on Jess Wilson, who's the Liberal opposition leader, to cut a deal with One Nation, whether that's in terms of more of a formal or informal coalition, or if it's just in terms of preferences. But at the same time, just like the conversation that followed the Farah by-election and the South Australian election, is the question of just how much that One Nation vote is going to eat into the Liberal parties. Like, there's some questions, especially in the rural seats and outer suburban seats where there are a lot of Nationals. Like, it's possible that the Nationals in Victoria might actually get wiped out because of One Nation, which, of course, could mean that Labor could just get over the line. Like, Jess Wilson has to win 16 seats to win majority here in Victoria. So when you're fighting on both sides, even against a deeply unpopular government, it's possible that One Nation might actually just hold the Liberals back.
0: Julian Vigona is with me. He's senior producer for Drive with Charlie Pickering on 774 ABC Melbourne. So there's a lot going on. Sounds like a pretty febrile kind of atmosphere in Victoria politically at the moment. I think a lot of people, though, would have really come together for the funeral of Neil Danaher, AFL legend, which was held this week, Julian.
2: Yes, absolutely, Suzanne. It was a very somber day on Wednesday afternoon when Neil Danaher, AFL legend, also motor neuron disease legend, I think it's fair to say, he died a couple weeks ago. He eventually died due to motor neuron disease. Coincidentally enough, he died just a couple of weeks before the round that is actually held in honour of him, the Big Freeze. So every King's birthday here in Victoria, the AFL has a game on the public holiday on the Monday for the King's birthday, and that is a day that is dedicated to raising money for motor neuron disease, where a bunch of celebrities slide down into a pool of freezing cold water full of ice in order to raise money. And it is quite an amazing sight, not just the comedy of celebrities dressing up. For example, this year they had a pretty good get, I got to say. They got the Governor General, Sam Mostyn, in there. So they're all dressed up, but also the entire stadium is just full of people wearing the blue beanies, which are bought in order to raise money for motor neuron disease. So that on Monday was particularly poignant in order to honour Neil. But then on Wednesday, his state funeral was held at the MCG, like you said, Suzanne. And it really did feel like all of Melbourne stood still for this funeral, and it was quite an emotional time. He was honoured from his family. There were some really touching speeches, including from his grandchildren, who are quite young, and also from his peers and his mates and his teammates and people he coached in Melbourne. Giving honour to him and who he was as a person. He was a deeply loved and deeply respected footy player. And then since being diagnosed with MND, I think around the world he is known for just how much of an impact he's had on MND research. And some even say that he's thanks to him and his organisation, Fight MND, which he co-founded, they've managed to make massive leaps in terms of MND research thanks to this organisation, the millions of dollars that it has raised.
0: And obviously really raising the profile of the condition as well to make people more aware of it.
2: Yes, absolutely.
0: Julian Vigona is with me, senior producer for Drive with Charlie Pickering on 774 ABC Melbourne. Let's talk about locusts in Victoria. Now, we have touched on this with our rural reporters over the past few weeks, but there are growing numbers of locusts in Victoria. And, well, you've been checking out the job of locust commissioner.
2: Yes, so this isn't so much what's happening in Melbourne's story, but I wanted to talk to you about it because I just found it so fascinating. So it's more what's happening in Victoria. So in the northwest of Victoria, locust numbers have reached their highest level in 15 years. So back in 2010, there was a locust plague that went through that part of Victoria in the northwest. But now there are concerns that we're going to see that again because of what experts say are perfect conditions for this sort of thing. But yes, as you mentioned, something that was quite a surprise to all of us on the Drive team when we spoke about this story the other day on the program was the fact that Victoria, and actually every state, has a locust plague commissioner. Did you know that, Suzanne?
0: I did, actually. I've spent a bit of time in rural areas and also talk to my rural reporters regularly, but
2: I feel like this is very city boy of me to have never heard of a locust commissioner, right? But how fascinating is that? So a locust plague commissioner, and so our one is called Kyla, is named Kyla Finlay, and she was saying to us that her main job is indeed liaising with all of the locust plague commissioners around the country and figuring out how to appropriately respond to these sorts of things, because as we know, they can be extremely dangerous and damaging for farmers and for landowners. And ultimately, that's what the locust plague commissioner is telling Victorians to do, especially regional Victorians, that if you are seeing any kind of activity, to report it immediately so they can respond accordingly and try to be best prepared and avoid that subsequent damage that can occur.
0: But my question, Julie, is what does the locust commissioner do when you go for years and there are no locusts?
2: That is a very good question. I think it is genuinely just monitoring. I think it's just monitoring because I think there's always some presence of locusts. It's just the real concern is when it becomes at plague proportions. That's when it becomes particularly dangerous, because they say Dr. Kyla Finlay was telling us that they lay eggs when there's been particularly good rainfall, and then they incubate and they hatch quite quickly. So I think during certain times of year where there is that sort of good rainfall, we do see locusts. But then every, I'd say 10, 15 years or so, there are situations like this where all signs point to danger. And that's when things really kick into gear for them.
0: All right. Well, it is good to know there is somebody there keeping an eye on what all these locusts are doing around the country. Julian, thanks so much for joining us on This Week in Melbourne on Nightlife Tonight.
2: Thanks, Suzanne.
0: There's Julian Vergonis, Senior Producer for Drive with Charlie Pickering on 774 ABC Melbourne.
6: This is Nightlife with Suzanne Hill.

That's Irish group Kingfisher. It's called Diamonds and Roses. It's Nightlife on ABC Radio. Wow, some wonderful limericks are coming in. I've got a couple from Gail who's going to be heading off to bed. And I can read as an example. These are World Cup themed. The money some footballers get can exceed an enormous bet. It's simply not fair. The size of their share could buy Pauline H a new jet. Thank you, Gail. I'll read the other one, Gail, after the latest news, I think. Hey, we've got the Mighty Challenge coming up after the latest ABC.

0: decision on a peace deal with the United States. Its foreign ministry says the text of the proposed agreement was currently being reviewed, but Iran would not compromise on its red lines. Earlier, Donald Trump claimed once again that a deal to end the conflict was close. The BBC's Thomas Morgan has more from Washington.
1: Tehran has said although the majority of the agreement has been finalized, they say that once again the Americans are placing excessive demands and are changing certain terms. However, though, Mr. Trump did say that the deal would be signed in the coming days and the Strait of Hormuz could reopen as early as Monday or even Saturday, perhaps. And as soon as he made this announcement, the price of oil dropped and stocks rose in New York. And that won't be lost on the White House because public sentiment here towards his conflict in Iran is at an all-time low.
0: One Nation leader, Pauline Hanson, has denied anti-racism protesters were the reason why the party had to change the location of its Melbourne fundraiser Friday night. The event was originally planned at a restaurant in inner suburban Moonee Ponds, but was moved to a venue in South Melbourne. One Nation earlier told the ABC the decision to move the event was due to advice from police relating to protesters. Police now say the restaurant cancelled the event and that they didn't receive any threats to the venue. Senator Hanson says the protesters had nothing to do with the change of venue.
2: No. Hey, listen, do you think I'd be deterred by the protesters? Think twice. No. We've just had so many people that wanted to come. There's still got a big waiting list that people did want to come tonight.
0: British Prime Minister Keir Starmer says he's not leaving the country unsafe, referencing criticism levelled at him by John Healey, his former defence minister. In a resignation letter, Mr. Healey told Mr. Starmer that planned defence spending fell short of what is required. But the Prime Minister says he remains committed to increasing defence spending.
3: I can tell you now that defence will be the number one priority at every spending review, including the next spending review. There's the additional commitment that I made at NATO last year, which was to get to 3.5% by 2035. So they're the commitments I've made.
0: A Sydney court has heard of a mother's crushing sense of guilt after learning she placed her young son into the care of David William James, a childcare worker who's admitted to creating child abuse material. Here's Jamie McKinnell.
4: 27-year-old James has admitted to 11 charges over his creation and possession of the material linked to his work at six out-of-school care centres across Sydney. In a victim impact statement, the mother of one of the young children involved has described the effects of the crimes on her family as irreversible. She wrote of a sense of feeling responsible for his actions and the hypervigilance that's now resulted from worrying no person or place feels safe. James's lawyers have tendered a handwritten apology letter from their client, who the court heard spends 23 and a half hours each day in his cell. He's due to be sentenced next month.
0: Tributes have been paid to British artist David Hockney, whose sun-drenched pool paintings became icons of 20th century art following his death at age 88. Born in northern England, Hockney spent much of his life in Southern California, where the Los Angeles light, swimming pools and suburban scenes became central to his work. He later returned to Europe, drawing renewed inspiration from Yorkshire and Normandy, while continuing to experiment with new forms, including iPad drawings. The director of the Tate Britain Gallery, Alex Farquharson, says his swimming pool paintings stood out.
5: This is a really enigmatic painting. I think that's part of its staying power. It's a great, if you like, pop image. Well, the real subject of this is missing. Someone has dived into a pool. And if you think of the rest of his celebrated pool paintings, they're like kind of love letters to Southern California and kind of permissive gay life he could have there in the sun.
0: To sport, and the Dolphins have climbed into the NRL's top four with a 48-10 humbling of the Sydney Roosters at Lang Park. The defeat was the Roosters' third in four games and saw them fall to fifth on the ladder. In AFL, Gold Coast poor form has continued with the Suns going down by 45 points to Geelong at Cadinia Park. The Suns led by 12 points late in the first term, but the Cats held the lead at every break to win 15-15-105 to 8-12-60. ABC News.
6: ABC Radio Weather Update. Cloudy with a very high chance of rain, most likely in the afternoon and evening. Winds northerly 25 to 40 kilometres an hour, turning west

0: to nor'westerly in the late afternoon. A low of 14, top of 17 for Saturday. Sunday, mostly sunny, 9 to 15. And Monday, a possible shower, 16 to 18.
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2: Nightlifers, it is time for us to play the Mighty Challenge. I do have some lines free. Hop on, join me in the quizzing hour, our categories this evening. That was the week that was. We have national heroes, the long and the short of it, World Gin Day, and cities starting with C. If you would like to play, 1-300-800-222. Now, just a couple of notes. I was just reminded because John from Sassafras was texting in about something else, but John from Sassafras is the person who rang us a few weeks ago on the history quiz about famous prisoners and told us all about playing Officer Green in Prisoner, the TV show. And that was such a great conversation that we were inspired afterwards to think that we should do a whole special on Prisoner. That special is tomorrow night. We have Ian Bradley lined up in our first hour. He was one of the producers, in fact, really the producer of the original Prisoner, one of the actresses who was also in Prisoner. So if you've got some stories, if you've got any stories, it seemed that when we talked about this on our history quiz a few weeks ago, you all had some kind of connection to Prisoner. You were like, you were boyfriends with someone who worked on Prisoner. Your friend's dad grew the dope plant that was used in Prisoner. So I'm sure if any of you have connections to Prisoner, you will want to make sure that you are with us in our first hour of the show tomorrow night. There'll be AFL on in the AFL States on the radio. So what you will need to do is listen either via Channel 25 on the TV, or make sure you've got the ABC Listen app. Tune it to ABC Sydney, because Sydney Listen app will definitely have us on it. So will Brisbane too. But the AFL States, your capital city, will most likely be carrying the AFL. So if you would like to be part of our Prisoner conversation tomorrow night, do make sure you're here. Now, thanks to Adrian, who pointed out a moment of accidental genius that I just had. The song that I played for you before the news was from an Irish group called Kingfisher. To be honest, I just love them. That's why I played you the song. Adrian, though, said, I get it. Kingfisher originate from Limerick. Well done. Well, Adrian, thank you for pointing out that to me. I had absolutely no idea. Turns out, though, wasn't that incredibly appropriate, because we are running our Nightlife Limerick competition once again. Our theme tonight is the World Cup. Lots of you have SMS'd in some excellent limericks already. Those of you, that is, who aren't going to be staying up to ring in about an hour and a half's time. For example, here's a second one from Gail in Blackrock. The World Cup is full of fake heroes, exalted yet still scoring zeros. They run and they fall. They're not hurt at all. They sob at just stubbing their big toes. Excellent, Gail. Thank you very much. From Dave, there was once a team from Brazil whose passing gave rivals a chill. With one final kick, the crowd's roar grew thick and the cup was theirs on the hill. Thank you very much, Davey. If you've got a limerick that you think is, well, it's hot for competition, wait until the last half hour of the show and then we will see whose limerick will be declared the winner tonight.
3: The Mighty Challenge.
2: Grant in Waterloo, greetings and salutations.
4: G'day, Suzanne. How are you?
2: Can't complain. What about you, Grant?
4: Not too bad. Very interesting times down here in Waterloo. If anyone's been following the news in Sydney and about the housing redevelopment, so I'll leave it at that, but just say it's very interesting times.
2: Okay. We know I used to live there, Grant. So
4: did you?
2: I did. I was in Waterloo for a couple of years.
4: Okay. Well, that's where I am now, and there's a bit of a battle all happening down there.
2: Oh, I see.
4: But we'll keep the quiz rolling. We won't get into that.
2: Well, so. Not even rolling, starting. That's what we need to do. World Gin Day, city starting with C. That was the week that was. National heroes, or the long and the short of it.

0: Maybe national heroes. Why not?
1: Question one. Grandmaster Lavalette is a national hero of which Mediterranean country? Grandmaster Lavalette.
0: I have no idea, but I'm just going to go Spain.
1: It is not Spain.
0: Okay. All the best, everyone.
1: All right. Nice to talk to you, Grant. Here's Tony in Penshurst. Let's go a little further south. Hey, Tony.
2: Good evening. How are you going?
1: Yeah, still good.
2: Yes. Well, segue to your Brisbane show tomorrow.
1: Yes.
2: I'm seeing the reincarnation of Joan Ferguson in her play next month. Pamela Rabe. She's in the proverb. She's in a play, Sydney Theatre Company.
1: Was she in Prisoner?
2: She's in the new version, Wentworth.
1: Oh.
2: Maggie Fitzpatrick was the original Joan Ferguson, the freak, but Pamela Rabe was the reincarnation of Joan Ferguson.
1: I see. See, my Prisoner lot knowledge has really, well, it's ramped up a lot since we had this discussion. I've watched about 15 episodes of the very first series, but I've nowhere near Wentworth.
2: Well, I've watched both series. They're both good in their own way. Wentworth's probably more violent.
1: Oh. All right. You certainly know your telly, Tony. I will give you that. Now, question one is this. Grandmaster Lavalette is a national hero of which Mediterranean country?
2: Oh. What was the other answer?
1: He said Spain.
2: Well, Mediterranean. It's either Greece or Malta. I'll go Malta.
1: That is a wise move. It is Malta. Remember, Valletta is the capital of Malta. So there's your clue there.
2: That's why I took a guess.
1: I didn't mention either. John from Sassafras, a.k.a. Officer Green from Malta, also SMS'd me in the picture of his identity card from when he was Officer Green.
2: Oh, yeah. Right. So he was in the original prison, was he?
1: He was.
2: Oh, wow. That's a crime to fame.
1: Yeah, well, I think we'll hopefully have a few more of them tomorrow night when we do that. Also tomorrow night, by the way, if any of you are fans of Tom Waits, we're doing a conversion to the music of Tom Waits in the second hour. Okay, Tony, do you want to stay in National Heroes? There's the long and the short of it. That was the week that was World Gin Day and Cities Starting with C.
2: I'll go to my favourite go-to subject. That was the week that was.
1: Question two, which Russian player won the 2026 French Open women's singles title?
2: That would be Mira Andreeva.
1: Mira Andreeva is correct, Tony. Staying in,
2: keep going.
1: That was the week that
2: yes,
1: was.
2: Please.
1: Question
2: yes, please.
1: Three, which symphony was voted as number one in ABC Classics 100 Greatest of All Time?
2: Oh, my God. I didn't listen to ABC Classics.
1: What would you have voted if you were voting in ABC Classics 100 Greatest of All Time?
2: Well, I would have been voting for John Williams, of course.
1: John Williams. Sorry, I thought you were saying John Williamson for a moment. I was confused.
2: No, not John Williamson. John Williams. Okay, I'll go for the New York Symphony.
1: No, we're after a specific piece of music.
2: Oh, that's right. Okay.
1: Yeah.
2: Voyage of the Valkyrie.
1: Goodbye, Tony.
2: Good night.
1: Good night. Maria's got it. If I had voted, which I didn't, I would have been voting for this one too. John in Ashfield, hello.
3: How are you, Suzanne? How are you going?
1: Yeah, I'm still well, John.
3: Yeah, that's good. Nice to talk to you again at our Saturday morning get-together.
1: Yes, I know. There's a lot of regular chats going on here, aren't there?
3: Oh, yeah. Oh, it goes around so quick, but it's always nice to chat to you anyway of a Saturday morning.
1: Now, John, question three. Which symphony was voted as number one in ABC Classics 100 Greatest of All Time?
3: No, I could be guessing. I'll say the William Tell Overture.
1: It's not the William Tell Overture, no.
3: Oh, okay.
1: Thanks.
3: Okay, we'll talk again next week, Suzanne.
1: Okay.
3: Have a lovely weekend.
1: You too. Okay. Thanks, John. Yeah, Ray in the Bay knows. Morgan and Tina and as well as Maria. Mark in Port Pirie. Hey, Mark.

0: Yeah,
1: Mark, which symphony was voted as number one in ABC Classics 100 Greatest of All Time?
0: oh, would that be 1812?
1: It's not the 1812 Overture, I'm
0: Oh, it's
1: afraid
0: not. Okay,
1: not,
0: then.
1: no.
0: And what are these then? And good win tonight. Had a good win tonight.
1: Sorry, who did?
0: And good on the Cats.
1: Ah, you a Geelong fan, are you?
0: And yes, I am.
1: Even though you're in Port Pirie.
0: Yeah, I know. Because I don't bear with the pros and Port Power.
1: I see.
0: And I've been bearing for Geelong for years.
1: Well, Mark, I don't know about you as a South Australian, but yeah.
0: Yeah,
1: Nice to chat. Talk to you
0: I know.
1: next
0: Okay,
1: time
0: yeah.
1: too. A couple of lines have been freed up now. Nightlifers 1300 800 222. David in Mount Colla.
2: Yeah, good day, Suzanne.
1: Hi, David. Do you know which symphony this was that was voted as number one in ABC Classics 100 Greatest of All Time?
2: Yeah, was that the
1: Yes,
2: Ode
1: also known as.
2: to Joy? Well, it was Beethoven, or one of Beethoven's symphonies.
1: Do you know the number?
2: Was it nine?
1: Yes. Okay, you've got all the pieces. Excellent work. Yeah, Beethoven's Ninth Symphony, aka also known as the Ode to Joy. Beautiful piece of music. David, would you like to stay in That Was the Week That Was? Or we have National Heroes, The Long and the Short of It, World Gin Day, or Cities Starting with C?
2: Oh, starting with
1: Cities Starting with C?
2: yes.
1: Here we go. Question four. Considered one of the largest metropolitan areas in both Africa and the Middle East, which city was founded in the year 969?
2: I just have to say Cairo.
1: Cairo is correct. Well done, David. Do you want to stay in cities starting with C?
2: Ah, yes, thanks.
1: Name two of the three most populous cities in the US state of Ohio.
2: Well, Cleveland, I've been there.
1: Yes.
2: And Cincinnati.
1: Cincinnati. Well done, David. You know your geography there.
2: Yeah, well, I've been to Cleveland, so
1: Yeah.
2: yeah.
1: Is it a nice place?
2: It's got nice place. It's got the Rock and Roll Hall of Fame, which I went to, which is quite interesting.
1: Yeah. Oh, awesome. Okay, David, staying in cities starting with C.
2: Yes, thanks.
1: Question six. Which Canadian city hosted the 1988 Winter Olympics?
2: That might be Calgary.
1: It was Calgary. Well done. Okay. What, question seven, what is the largest city in the German state of North Rhine-Westphalia?
2: I know.

0: is correct. And to finish off this category, question eight. Which Australian city is home to only one of three NASA deep space communication complexes in the world?
1: Australian deep sea, obviously our capital is the one. But other than that, yeah, I'll just go with Canberra.
0: Yes, it's Canberra, David. Nothing too tricky there. Oh, someone wants to know what the third most populous city in Ohio was. Do you know what the other one is, David?
1: Is it a it's a big city as well, isn't
0: Yeah.
1: it? So Cleveland, Cincinnati, and
0: I'll tell you, it's Columbus.
1: the capital, yeah.
0: Yeah. All right. I know you were very fast at all of that, David. You whipped through that before a lot of people could get their SMSs in. Nicely done. How many is that for you? Five, six. Right. What next? You're very good at the city starting with C. How do you feel about Gin, National Heroes, The Long and the Short of It, or That Was the Week That Was?
1: I'll go the long and short of it. Sounds interesting.
0: Okay. Question nine. Which species of primate has the longest gestation period?
1: That'd be one of the bigger ones, or the gorilla orangutan. Yeah, I'll just say the gorilla.
0: It is not the gorilla, David.
1: Ah,
0: Hey,
1: okay.
0: nice to talk to you.
1: Okay, thanks, Suzanne. Bye.
0: Bye. Here is Stuart in Victor Harbour.
2: Oh, g'day, Suzanne. How
0: Yeah. Still well, Stuart.
2: Well, good, I'm glad to hear it. I just wanted to ask, what's so funny about that? I'm concerned about your health. How are you? Oh, g'day.
0: G'day.
2: And what's that bloke, David, cut my lunch for the cities. I was.
0: Hey, oh, did you know all of those?
2: I did. I would have been stuck on cologne, I think. But I use it for my aftershave.
0: What sort do you use, Stuart?
2: Well, it's actually Blue Stratos.
0: Oh.
2: I got it back in 1970. It's still there. I don't use it very often.
0: Wow. What would make you use it?
2: Probably if I went outside, I suppose. I go outside occasionally. No, just if I get dressed up and go down, if we go to quick.

0: Yeah.
1: I'm going somewhere in Marrickville in Sydney.
0: Is that, was it a pub, is it?
1: Yeah, a pub, yeah.
0: They're good, aren't they, pub quizzes?
1: Yeah.
0: A bit of fun. And you won, did you?
1: And we got a $100 voucher to spend next week. So,
0: oh, yeah, that's all right, yeah. Isn't it? How many of you?
1: Well,
0: a dollar each.
1: Three adults and two kids.
0: Well, that's all right. You got 20
1: bucks
0: each.
1: Our team. So, yeah.
0: Well, your son was there.
1: Yes.
0: Oh,
1: he didn't answer many questions this time, but normally he's quite good at a couple of them.
0: Pretty smart, eh? Yeah. Well, no, it's good fun, isn't it? It's just good fun. It is good fun, yeah.
1: Mm. Now,
0: let's kick on.
1: Which species of primate has the longest gestation period? It is not a gorilla.
0: No, I was thinking that. Could be us because we're primates, aren't we? No, we're Homo sapiens. I was thinking of maybe baboons or orangutans. How would you know? Orangutans, whatever this thinks. Susan, I'll give it a whirl.
1: You're saying the orangutan?
0: Yeah.
1: No.
0: The computer says no.
1: So do I.
0: Well done on the quiz, Susan.
1: Bye, Stuart. Bye-bye. Now, some people have got it. Annette's got it. Jess has got it. Rose in Nillip has it. Yes, Ross. Yes, Harry. Ray in the Bay, that is also correct. You are all on the money. Very, very well done. Oh, Adrian in Bella Vista, 1R trivia this week too, says Adrian. Something in the air, hey? The nightlifers were doing well. We do have a few lines available, 1-300-800-222. Ray in Yeronga.
2: Hello, Suzanne.
1: Hello, Ray. Yeah. Which species of primate has the longest gestation period?
2: No idea, really. I'll just say chimpanzee.
1: No, it is not a chimpanzee. Ray, you also go out to trivia nights?
2: I've been tempted because there's a couple, but there's still a, 10Ks away, I don't really go out that much.
1: Oh, okay. All right.
2: So I've got arthritis, Yeah. It's a bit,
1: So yeah. You get all your quizzing needs fulfilled by the ABC?
2: I do. Yeah. I've spent probably a couple of hours today doing quizzes,
1: Oh, wow. Excellent. All right, Ray.
2: I was going to say a couple of things. The hero of Malta, what did he do?
1: Excellent question. I don't have that information to hand.
2: And his name is
1: Valette. La Valette. Grandmaster La Valette.
2: Yeah, there was a question the other night, Wednesday, I think, was the names of the countries by name, and Vela was one from Malta.
1: Yeah.
2: Vela La Rufa or Faruja, actually. Mm-hmm. And I was going to say, you're talking about Waterloo.
1: Yes.
2: Napoleon went to Waterloo.
1: Yeah, he did. And so did Grant. Thanks, Ray.
2: Yeah.
1: Okay, bye. Harry in the Bay, we got first in the trivia at the club on Wednesday night, but only made third in the pub on Thursday. You do two trivia nights a week, Harry. Impressive. Very, very impressive. Who else of you gets out to the pub or somewhere else and does trivia? Oh, he's back again. How lucky are we? Here's Brian from The Gap. Hello, Brian.
3: Aren't you lucky?
1: Oh, you're making us a regular part of your week again.
3: Well, if I'd been on last week, I would have said yes, but I missed last week.
1: So you were on last week, weren't you? Yes.
3: And so I'm trying to get back. Yes.
1: Excellent. Now, Ray. Sure, you definitely called last week, Brian. I just called you Ray, but you definitely called last week.
3: No, it was the week before.
1: No, because you asked me if I'd contacted Sarah McDonald for her birthday, and a week ago it was the day after Sarah's birthday.
3: Right. When's your birthday?
1: It's in May, same day as Rod Quinn's, May the 6th.
3: Oh, right, with Lucy Robson. Dr. Robson.
1: Yeah, hers isn't May the 6th, though, is it?
3: I don't know. No, I think it's near the end of the month.

0: up. Brian, which species of primate has the longest gestation period? It's not a gorilla, an orangutan, or a chimpanzee.
1: What's a primate?
0: Oh, you tell me.
1: No, I don't want to answer the question. I need some clues.
0: I'm not giving you clues. Which species of primate has the longest gestation period? You can decide for yourself what a primate is.
1: I haven't got time to look it up. Polar bear.
0: No. Brian, it's always a pleasure and an honour.
1: I'll make it sooner next time.
0: Okay. Probably. See if you can make it three in a row. Okay, thanks, Brian. Ross concurs because Ross says he sent a text saying, Brian, exclamation mark, on the 6th, see? All the evidence is stacked up that Brian did indeed call us last week. 1-300-800-222. Trev in Surfers Paradise. G'day, Trev.
2: Oh, hello, Suzanne, and what a pleasure it is to talk to you.
0: Oh, thanks, Trev. You too. Everyone's being very nice. Everyone's in a good mood tonight.
2: Well, why shouldn't they be?
0: I know. Everyone's feeling the love.
2: God, well, isn't that a far better thing than being the other way?
0: It absolutely is. It's just nice to feel. Because, you know, some nights, Trev, particularly when the moon is full, the crowd gets a bit funny, you know.
2: Oh, look, don't underestimate the power of the moon.
0: No, I'm not.
2: I'm an artist and I paint the moon as a landscape and it's scary.
0: You know, also, I've heard stories of people who work in emergency departments saying that they also notice a bit of an uptick in people coming in when it's a full moon. And I definitely notice the nightlifers are just a little bit crazier on the full moon too.
2: You know, there's another reason, and it's nothing mystical. It's just that there's more light around, and light type of brightens your mind. So people are just more alert.
0: Mm.
2: And, you know, we all should be alert because the world needs more alerts.
0: Now, Trev, Ray in the Bay would like an update on the adventures of 99, please.
2: Well, 99 is doing really, really well. What were you talking about before, karaoke or something? No.
0: When we talked about 99 last time.
2: No, I mean just earlier tonight. I thought I'll mention 99 in regard to that, but I can't remember what
0: it was.
2: Do you
0: mean the limerick competition?
2: Oh, trivia.
0: Trivia.
2: Of course. Yeah, look, I haven't done it for a while, but I had a trivia team, Trev and 99. And we did all right. We didn't win because it was just me and unless the question was, you know, who's this famous composer and the answer is Bach, 99's not going to be a lot of help. Anyway, that's a good gag, isn't it?
0: Now, Trev.
2: But we did all right.
0: Well done.
2: Everybody loved her and it was always a good night out, even if I only come second or third. Yeah. But I normally did all right. You know why? Practice on the quiz.
0: Now, Trev, which species of primate has the longest gestation period?
2: I was wondering when we were going to get to this. Look, my answer is humans.
0: Yes, well done. It is humans, Trev. Definitely not polar bears. Now, a few people want to know if the Ray we were just talking to was Ray from the Bay. No, that's Ray from Yurunga. He is a different Ray to Ray in the Bay. Trev, do you want to stay in the long and the short of it? Or there's National Heroes, there's That Was the Week That Was, there is World Gin Day.
2: Well, what were the three again? First one?
0: National Heroes, the long and the short of it. That was the week that was, and World Gin Day.
2: National Heroes. That sounds tempting. But given who I am and what time of night it is, I'm going with National Gin Day.
0: Now, World Gin Day, not just national. It's a global phenomenon.
2: Oh, well, it's

0: A global drink, of course.
1: Yeah. Now, look, other professions are reporting also full moon behavior. Philippa says, you want to try a head injuries unit on the full moon. Janie says, I work in libraries. You'd think they are calm, but no, full moon, so much crazy. Matthew in far north Sweden, maternity wards report an increase in children born where there's a full moon. Maybe we need to find an expert to come on the show and tell us, is there any science behind people's experiences of things just being a little bit crazy on a full moon? Also, back to Malta, Chris from Forest Lodge has helpfully provided us with this information that Jean de la Valette fought off the Turkish Muslim invasion of 40,000 men in 1565 with his tiny army of the Knights of St. John of Jerusalem, and the Turks never returned. Thank you, Chris. We did it this week in history on that particular event many, many years ago, but I forgot that that's where Jean de la Valette came from. Right, Trev, what did you decide? Gin. You're going for gin.
0: Yes, I am. But about the full moon, you've got to remember, Cancer as a star sign is run by the moon, and Cancer people are mad. And everybody has a little bit of Cancer in their chart. And that's why everybody is a bit mad on the full moon.
1: Now, Ben from Sales says, I'm a regular listener to Dr. Carl. He says the full moon thing is a myth. These situations happen all the time, but we only notice it on full moons. Oh, that could be true too. Now, Trev, what colour is a bottle of Tanqueray London Dry Gin?
0: Tanqueray London Dry Gin. Look, I could say obviously clear, but I'll go blue.
1: It is not blue.
0: Damn, I'm thinking of sapphire, but
1: Oh, well,
0: never
1: look, this
0: mind.
1: brings our time together tonight to an end, Trev.
0: Look, all things must end. Good night,
1: All
0: Suzanne,
1: right.
0: and
1: All our
0: good
1: best to
0: night to you as well.
1: 99 to 2. John says a full moon definitely brings out the lunar in lunatic. Oh, I wonder if there is actually some entomology there. That is very interesting.

0: That is a good question. In between Mary Burr and Childers at the moment.
1: All right, nice. Now, any ideas what colour a bottle of Tanqueray London Dry Gin is? It is not blue.
0: My first thought was blue. All right, I'm thinking the next one is either going to be yellow or pink. Tanqueray Dry Gin. No, yellow's Gordon's. Pink is very. I'm thinking, no, okay, I'm going to change. I'll be white or silver.
1: What's the answer?
0: Tanqueray.
1: Come on, Tara, give us a colour.
0: Do you want the bottle or the label?
1: The bottle.
0: The bottle, I'll go silver.
1: It is not silver. I'm sorry, Tara.
0: No,
1: all right, you take care on the road. Julia Werribee says working customer service on a full moon is just evil. I mean, we all think we've experienced it. Kaz says it's the same in aged care and the memory support units. Wow. And Gail says, my partner who passed away was a taxi driver in Sydney. He said the passengers were always strange on full moon nights. Right, I do have some lines free, 1300 800 222. Hey, Tom, on the far north coast.
2: Hello, Susie. Yeah, the word lunatic is actually derived from the word lunar full moon.
1: See, there is an age-old connection there.
2: Yeah, and do you know there's a hotel in the little hamlet of a little pub of Drake, just west of Tabulum and Casino at the foot of the Great Dividing Range. And do you know what that hotel is called?
1: You tell me.
2: The Lunatic Hotel, named after a racing horse around the time of the Second World War.
1: Oh dear. Now, Tom.
2: Do you think Barbara Feldon will actually reach the age of 99? Talking about 99?
1: I don't know what you're talking about, Tom. Why don't you tell me what colour a bottle of Tanqueray London Dry Gin is?
2: You never watched Get Smart, Agent Man 99?
1: Oh, right.
2: She was born March of 1933. She's well on the way to saying, 99, you're 99, in 6 years. So, I've heard of pink gin.
1: So is that your answer, pink?
2: Oh, I've heard of pink gin, so I'll go with that.
1: It's not pink, I'm afraid.
2: Thank you.
1: Okay, thanks, Tom. Oh, yes. Hat from Bridgetown says, going back, I was a pub doorman. If Dr. Carl was there, he would have changed his opinion. It was always going to be a rough night. Annie says, as a former nurse, I can tell you the crazies would come out during the full moon. Ask any cop or ambo, everyone will agree. Oh, goodness me. Everybody is thinking the same thing. I think we'll definitely have to see if there's some science behind this. Right, here's Rom in Cabramatta. I do have a couple of lines free too, 1300 800 222. Rom, hello.
3: How you doing?
1: What colour's a bottle of Tanqueray London Dry Gin? It's not blue and it's not pink and it's not silver.
3: Could I just give a quick yell out to my daughter who's going to be 28, my strange daughter, on Tuesday?
1: Sure.
3: Her birthday.
1: All right.
3: And what a fantastic effort by the South Sydney and the Brisbane teams, me being a South supporter. What an effort for Jai Arrow last night in the rugby league.
1: Now, Ron, the gin.
3: The gin.
1: What colour is the bottle of Tanqueray London Dry Gin?
3: Well, before I lost my vision, I do believe it's white.
1: It is not white. I'm sorry.
3: Oh, no.
1: I know, Ron. Oh, we're going in all sorts of areas, aren't we? Yeah, Brendo and Lee know what it is. Lots of the rest of you have it. Matt in Hamilton Hills.
4: G'day there. How you going?
1: Hey, Matt. What colour is a bottle of Tanqueray London Dry Gin? It is not white, blue, pink or silver.
4: Well, everyone said all the colours that I would have thought it was, I'm sure.

0: I saw one in my parents' liquor cabinet when I was a kid, and I'm sure it was one of those. But I'll go for green.
1: Green is the correct answer. Matt?
0: Oh, wow. Yay.
1: Okay. Do you want to stay in World Gin Day, or you could have National Heroes, That Was the Week That Was, or The Long and the Short of It?
0: Long and the short of it, whatever that's
1: about. Okay. Question 11. Which country has the longest official name in English?

0: Oh, jeez. Trying to think, what have countries have long names? United States of America?
1: That is not it.
0: Ah, well.
1: Thanks, Matt.
0: No worries. Cheers.
1: Okay, bye-bye. Quite a lot of you too are saying, given that our bodies are made up of so much water, perhaps the full moon affects our bodies because of all the water in it. So I said, this is now, take it from, we'll go get a researcher. We will come back on Nightlife sometime in the next few weeks with an expert to talk about this. Hello, Malcolm.
2: Oh, good evening. Hello.
1: Good evening. Which country has the longest official name in English? It is not the United States of America, so you're after something longer than that.
2: I've got a feeling it's like a tin pot, kind of a country that is, not what it claims to be, like the Democratic Republic of Congo or something like that. Lean towards.
1: You want to guess that or? So, Democratic Republic of Congo? It is not the Democratic Republic of Congo.
2: All righty.
1: Okay, thanks, Malcolm. Ray in the Bay knows what it is. Nicely done, Ray. William in Pinjarra in WA. Hey, William.
3: Hi, how you doing? Oh, sorry, I should say that. I know you well.
1: Okay, it's not the United States of America. It's not the Democratic Republic of Congo. Which country has the longest official name in English?
3: Would it be the Glorious Republic of Kazakhstan?
1: It is not the Glorious Republic of Kazakhstan, although you kind of wish it was. But thank you, William. Bye. 1-300-800-222 if you can help us here. Annette in Perth, you are correct. So are you, Jess in Warrnambool. Ian in Dover.
4: Good morning.
1: Good morning. Ian, which country has the longest official name in English?
4: I'll know the answer to this in a couple of minutes, but currently I do not. Thank you.
1: Oh, okay. He came, he saw, he went. Brendan in Singleton.
5: I'm the same there, Suzanne. I wish I knew, and I was hoping someone else was going to get this
1: Is there
5: before I
1: anything
5: got
1: you
5: on
1: can
5: here. But
1: guess?
5: oh, geez, well, no, well, before the United States of America, I was thinking like Trinidad and Tobago, something as small as that. But I can't think of anything longer than the United States of America or the Democratic Republic of Congo. I
1: Or
5: have
1: the
5: no
1: Glorious
5: idea.
1: Republic of Kazakhstan.
5: No, all that,
1: But
5: no, I can't help you.
1: there is one. Thanks, Brendan.
5: Thank you.
1: Jane in Homebush has it. If you know the answer, hop on the line, 1-300-800-222. We may well need you. Kitty in Ballina. Hello, Kitty.
6: Hi, Suzanne.
1: Kitty, what do you think this country is?
6: I think it's Wales.
1: But what's the name in English?
6: It's about 10 foot long, and I'm not sure how to pronounce it.
1: No, because it's the English name that we're after, not the Welsh name of Wales. Sorry, that doesn't quite help us, but nice to hear from you. 1-300-800-222. Grant in Greenwith, that is, or Greenwith, that is also it. Frank in Western Australia.
7: Hello. I think it's the German Democratic Republic.
1: No, it is not the German Democratic Republic.
7: Okay.
1: I think this is going to kill us tonight. Tony in Melville, you have it. Maureen in Mount Nelson, you have it. One of you smarties should get on the line, 1-300-800-222. Now, Janie says the next full moon is the winter solstice, even more special. We should get an expert on then, Saturday the 21st of June, conveniently next weekend. Let's see what we can do. Okay, Lek in Burra. Lek, hello.
8: Oh, sorry. I fell asleep.
1: Oh, I'm sorry.
8: Yeah, that's okay. I'm a huge Dr. Carl fan, so his all lunacy and all that would be confirmation bias.
1: Oh, don't
8: When you
1: spoil
8: ring
1: the
8: into
1: fun, Lek.
8: oh, I know, but when

0: I was a huge listener of his call-in show on Triple J, Triple M, Triple M, Triple J's science show, Zan Roe, about 100 million years ago, and women would ring in saying, "Oh, we've all flattered together, and our periods all synchronize, and all that sort of thing. It's all to do with the moon." His answer was always confirmation bias. But not only his answer, because he never dismisses anybody's results, but he would always say, do an experiment, keep logs, write everything down. But it was always to do with it. However, in olden days, we have lunacy to do with being mad, and hysteria to do with our uteruses, which made us all mad as well as women.
1: Now, look,
0: I'm
1: I must try
0: sorry,
1: and get
0: I
1: on. We're
0: went off
1: only at
0: on a
1: question 11.
0: tangent.
1: We're going over tonight, unless someone can take a lot of these quickly. Which
0: But
1: country?
0: I also rang in, sorry, Suzanne, but I rang in listening to something about prisoner all over again. And I mentioned something like, I didn't want to be profane, but about something about to do with vinegar and prisoner show. So where the hell was that? Or was I
1: You know,
0: dreaming?
1: no, I was talking about how we're going to have our prisoner special tomorrow night with the producer of Prisoner
0: Oh.
1: in the first hour. But Lek, I'm
0: Oh
1: sorry.
0: my gosh, I've rung in 24
1: You
0: hours too
1: have.
0: early. Sorry,
1: Let me ask you,
0: Suzanne.
1: you can ring tomorrow
0: Yes,
1: night and hopefully
0: please.
1: I'll have more time. Which country has
0: Yep.
1: the longest official name in English?
0: Well, in English language or in English words, because
1: In the English
0: I have
1: language, the English, telling of
0: because
1: the
0: I'm
1: name
0: thinking
1: of
0: of
1: the country.
0: Aotearoa, and then I'm going to Wales, and then I'm going to Bangkok,
1: Well, you need
0: which
1: something
0: is
1: that is longer than United States of America, Democratic Republic of Congo, or Glorious Republic of Kazakhstan.
0: My language. Yeah, okay. Well, no, bowing out. So glad I had a chance to ring in 24 hours too early.
1: Okay, you can
0: Thanks
1: come
0: so
1: back
0: much.
1: again tomorrow night. We have Dan in Trott Park. Hello, Dan.
2: Hello, good evening.
1: Dan, which country has the longest official name in English?
2: Would it be that little island in the Atlantic, the United Kingdom of Great Britain and Northern Ireland?
1: That little island, it is that one. Well done. Thank you, Dan. You've saved us. Do you want to stay in the long
0: Thank
1: of the short of it? We've got National Heroes, World Gin Day, and That Was the Week That Was all still left.
2: Oh, I'll stick with it. Thank you.
1: Yes, question 12. Who was the shortest Spice Girl?
2: I have no idea. Spice?
1: No, Spice isn't the name of a Spice Girl. Spice is like the last name of all of the Spice Girls.
2: All right. I'll have to bow out.
1: All right, thanks very much, Dan. Scott in Blacktown. Scott.
3: Hello.
1: Scott, who was the shortest Spice Girl?
3: I'm not a Spice Girl fan,
1: Do you know
3: but
1: any
3: I'd
1: of
3: say,
1: the Spice Girls?
3: oh no, look, I'd say that Emma Bunting, Baby Spice.
1: It wasn't Baby Spice, no. Even though she was called the baby, no, she was not the shortest. A few lines free again. Sammy in Bowrowra Heights.
4: Oh, Suzanne, how you going?
1: I'm still well, Sammy. Who was the shortest Spice Girl? It was not Baby Spice.
4: I actually rang up for the United Kingdom of England and Ireland because I just applied for my passport because we have to denounce our citizenship if we were born in the UK.
1: Oh.
4: Yeah, I was born in the UK. I'm an Aussie citizen. I came over here when I was 6 months old, obviously, Aussie accent. And if I want to go back to the UK, I have to denounce my Aussie citizenship for £1,000 or get a passport. I can't go into the UK with my Australian passport.
1: Goodness me. Now, Sammy, this I'm afraid we're quite short of time tonight.
4: Jerry.
1: So on another night we could have a chat.
4: Little red-headed Jerry Halliwell.
1: Jerry Halliwell, Ginger Spice. That is correct, Sammy. Okay. You know the UK well is another thing that we can glean from that.
4: Yeah, I know. I would love to have a discussion on that.
1: Okay. Now, do you want to stay in the long and short of it? We've got National Heroes. We've got That Was the Week That Was. We have World Gin Day.
4: Let's go National Heroes, please.
1: Question 13. Which legendary marksman is considered to be the national hero of Switzerland?
4: Oh, well, there you go. National marksman.
1: Legendary marksman is the national hero of Switzerland.
4: I am thinking of not Robin Hood. I don't know. Pass it on.
1: Goodbye, Sammy.
4: Thanks, Suzanne.
1: Bye. Next time. Gary in Oakley. Hey, Gary.
5: Well, how are you, Suzanne? I'll take your speaker one sec. How are you going?
1: Gary, I want to know, we're only on question 13, which legendary marksman is considered to be the national hero of Switzerland?
5: They named an overture after him, William Tell.
1: William Tell is correct. Well done, Gary. Do you want to stay in National Heroes or the long and the short of it? That was the week that was, or World Gin Day?
5: National Heroes will do.
1: Question 14. Admirable Yi Sun-sin, who repelled multiple Japanese invasions in the 1590s, is a national hero of which divided country?
5: South Korea.
1: Well, I'm going to take Korea because we're just calling it a divided country Korea, and including the two. Okay, staying in national heroes?
5: Why not?
1: Question 15. Emiliano Zapata was a leading figure in which country's revolution?
5: Mexico.
1: Mexico is correct. Good work, Gary. And question 16, a statue of which British national hero stands on top of a 52-metre column in London?
5: Trafalgar in Trafalgar Square.
1: Your answer is Trafalgar?
5: Which British hero? Lord Nelson, Lord Admiral Nelson from the Battle of Trafalgar stands in Trafalgar Square.
1: Yeah, that's right, Gary.
5: Yeah. Sorry.
1: Yep. Okay, you've done with National Heroes. Would you like the long and the short of it? That was the week that was, or World Gin Day?
5: I'll go for long and short of it.
1: Question 17. Which country has the longest national anthem?
5: Oh my God. Actually, I remember this now. I think it's either Russia or Germany. Now, which one is it? Hello?
1: Yeah, well, you tell me. I'm not giving you the answer.
5: No, I said Russia.
1: Oh, you did say Russia. It is not Russia. Thanks, okay. Gary.
5: Okay, bye-bye.
1: Okay, bye. Here's Pearl in Darwin. Hello, Pearl.
6: Hello, Suzanne.
1: Pearl, which country has the longest national anthem? It's not Russia.
6: I know this one, I think. When you talk to people from Greece, they go on and on and on and on. I think it's Greece. Yeah, they do talk a lot.
1: And you're basing the fact that their national anthem is long on the fact that you think Greeks talk a lot?
6: No, I think I know you anyway, yeah, but they do talk a lot.
1: Oh, dear, Pearl, you are absolutely correct. It is Greece. They have 158 stanzas.
6: Oh, I didn't know that.
1: Okay, would you like to stay in the long and the short of it?
6: Oh, what else is there?
1: That was the week that was, and World Gin Day.
6: Oh, I don't like any of them, so I'll just go with that was the week that was, and it probably wasn't for me anyway.
1: Question 18. Which researcher and former Australian of the Year has died at the age of 59?
6: I know him. He did all that stuff with cancer and skin cancer and everything, and they did the experiments with him and they did the cancer stuff on his brain and everything.
1: But do you know his name?
6: I don't know his name. I do know his name, but I can't. Yeah, and he got the Australian
1: of the Year,
6: with his partner, yes. So I hope that helps someone, but I can't remember his name.
1: Thanks, Pearl.
6: I wish I could. Thank you, Suzanne.
1: Okay, nice to talk to you. Here's Michael in Berrydale. Hello, Michael.
7: G'day. The only one I can think of was Victor.

0: Chang, maybe.
1: You said Richard Chamberlain?
0: No, Victor Chang.
1: Victor Chang. No, it's not Victor Chang.
0: Okay, thank you very much.
1: Okay, thanks, Michael. Here's Brian in Nowra. Hello, Brian.
2: Hi.
1: Who do you think this is? Which researcher and former Australian of the Year has died at the age of 59?
2: I remember those things about him. I can't remember his name. I've done the last 10 questions.
1: No?
2: I can't remember the name. Sorry.
1: Thank you, Brian. We have... Susan's got it. So does Maria and Adrian. Chris and Hillary's has it. Goodness me, I think everybody, predictive text is playing absolute havoc with your SMSs. There are some very interesting interpretations of his name that are coming in. Hello, Helen in Adelaide.
3: Hello, Suzanne. How are you?
1: Hello. Helen, which researcher and former Australian of the Year has died at the age of 59?
3: Professor Richard Scollier.
1: Richard Scollier is correct. You know, years ago, in fact, but way before, you know, he was diagnosed with the cancer and all of that, he and his partner, Georgina, actually came on Nightlife to do a whole hour on melanoma for us. I vividly remember those two coming on.
3: Oh, wow.
1: Yeah.
3: Okay.
1: Probably seven or 8 years ago.
3: Yeah, so sad what's happened.
1: Yeah. Helen, do you want to stay in That Was the Week That Was?
3: Or... Yes.
1: Okay, yes. You will. Question 19, which country won the opening match of the 2026 World Cup?
3: Which country? Mexico?
1: Mexico is correct, Helen.
3: Oh, that was a guess.
1: Question 20, which Southeast Asian country was struck by a magnitude 7.8 earthquake on Monday?
3: The Philippines?
1: Oh, Helen, you're on fire, and That Was the Week That Was. The Philippines is correct. Do you want the long and the short of it, or do you want gin?
3: Let's try gin.
1: Question 21. Which berries are traditionally used to flavour gin?
3: I think it's juniper.
1: Helen, yes, it is juniper.
3: Oh, misspent youth here.
1: Staying in gin?
3: Oh, why not?
1: Question 22. In the late 17th century, cheap gin was often flavoured with which tree resin oil?
3: Pine.
1: Can you give me a little more?
3: Oh. Tree resin.
1: What's the resin called? Not so much the tree, but the resin, the oil.
3: Oh, goodness.
1: Helen.
3: I can't think of it, sorry.
1: No,
3: I'm
1: that's
3: sorry.
1: All right. I'll let you go. That was an excellent run through. You knocked a few questions off there for us, which was very much appreciated. Adam in Hobart.
4: Good morning. Beth.
1: Hi. Adam, in the late 17th century, cheap gin was often flavoured with which tree resin oil?
4: I don't know. I'd have to venture a guess and say, like the Greek wine, the pine resin from the pine tree.
1: Yeah, but what's it called?
4: It starts with an R, the Greek drink.
1: No, that's not what I'm after. No, no, no. Mike in Oak Park. Hi, Mike.
5: Hi there. How are you doing?
1: What do you think this is?
5: I wouldn't have a clue. I'll say Pinus radiata.
1: No. And look, I'm not entirely sure this, in fact, is the tree resin oil of the pine. But anyway, that's not the name of the oil that I'm looking for. Jim in Seaford.
6: No idea.
1: Thanks, Jim. Archie in Mitcham.
7: I honestly have no idea.
1: You also have no idea?
7: Yeah, I wouldn't even know what to say.
1: I will let you go. Okay, Nightlifers, we're on question 22. So we've only got three more to answer and this one. If you know, in the late 17th century, which tree resin oil cheap gin was often flavoured with, do give me a call across the news. We will try to get this quiz wrapped up as soon as we can, as Andrew Romano will be joining us too. 1300 800 222.

0: of succeeding at all, to be clear.
1: State media in Iran have been reporting on the draft agreement with the United States to end the war after Donald Trump said a deal could be signed imminently. It's said to include an end to the conflict on all fronts, including Lebanon, the release of frozen Iranian assets, and a 60-day period for talks on Iran's nuclear program. Here's the BBC's Weira Davis in Jerusalem.
2: It's not the first time that Mr. Trump has appeared to radically change his position. And as the American TV network CNN pointed out, on more than 30 occasions in recent weeks, the American president has suggested a deal with Iran is imminent. An Iranian foreign ministry spokesman said that such talk was speculative. It's also likely that any interim agreement will only cover an extension of the ceasefire and the reopening of the Strait of Hormuz, with more difficult issues left for subsequent peace talks.
1: Business owners owed money by a failed Northern Territory iron ore mine are questioning why governments allowed it to keep operating while debts mounted. Nathan River Resources has entered a voluntary administration, owing more than $360 million to creditors, workers and government agencies. Darwin business AM Crane says it is owed $98,000 and kept providing services to the company, while not knowing the scale of the miner's financial problems. Business manager Michael Hansen says the miner should have been shut down earlier given red flags, including unpaid tax debts.
3: The impacts that it has for us, somewhere that has such a small budget, it's felt. We would have hoped that someone might have stepped in sooner. If the government were aware that they were in trouble and allowed them to keep trading, then that's just unacceptable.
1: The Manufacturing Workers Union says its members voted to take protected industrial action against miner BHP out of a sense of hopelessness. About 450 workers at BHP's Port Hedland iron ore facility in WA's Pilbara have voted to take action in their push for an increase in pay and improved conditions. BHP has claimed shutting down the world's largest bulk export port could cost the company more than $120 million a day. Union State Secretary Steve McCartney says members are frustrated at negotiations with BHP.
4: Well, our members are just trying to, they want a decent wage. They also want to know what they're going to get every year, that their agreement's in place, and they want to know how their bonuses are made up, because before that was a big mystery in that place.
1: A record number of footballers aged over 40 are featuring in this year's Men's World Cup, as advances in sports science help extend elite careers. The tournament kicked off in Mexico with several veteran players still performing strongly on the world stage. Dr. Sean Corrigan from Deakin University says modern technology and medicine have significantly changed how older players manage training, recovery and injury prevention.
5: It's pretty impressive. You know, with the innovations that we have with sports science, the understanding how athletes respond to training load, polarising training and also recovery, it can pair really well for these athletes that still have that psychological drive to perform really well.
1: One of the world's most influential artists, David Hockney, has died at the age of 88. Born in Northern England, he emerged as a key figure in the pop art movement. Hockney moved to Los Angeles in the 1960s, and the city's lights and lifestyle inspired some of his best-known works, including swimming pool scenes such as A Bigger Splash. You're up to date with the latest from ABC News. For more news at any time, head to our website at abc.net.au/news, or you can download the ABC Listen app.
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7: Cloudy with a very high chance of rain, most likely in the afternoon and evening. Winds northerly 25 to 40 kilometres an hour, turning west to nor'westerly in the late afternoon. A low of 14, top of 17 for Saturday. Sunday, mostly sunny, 9 to 15. And Monday, a possible shower, 16 to 18.

0: Nightlifers, we are into our final hour together. We will finish this challenge, whatever it takes. We will have a yarn with Andrew Romano in the States, and then we will see what limericks you have come up with. Because while we've been quizzing, I know some of you will have been working away at your World Cup-themed limericks. So the early ones that I saw coming in on the SMS looked very, very promising from, and I've read out some real beauties. So I'm looking forward to hearing what you've got and declaring which one the winner will be. Joanna from Newcastle.
1: Hello.
0: Joanna, I feel like it's the kind of night where a bit of Joanna wouldn't go astray helping us to solve our quiz problems.
1: No, no one was getting it, so I had this thought come into my head.
0: Well,
1: I'm wondering if it's right. Correct.
0: Well, let's see. Let me ask you the question. In the late 17th century, cheap gin was often flavoured with which tree resin oil?
1: I think it might be. I'm thinking turpentine.
0: Turpentine is correct. And yes, it does come from pine. I double checked that.
1: Pine resin. I don't know if it tastes very good.
0: Joanna. Goodness me, I called you Joanna. I've done a couple of missteps tonight. Joanna, I'm sorry.
1: All right.
0: Okay. Well, gin or the long and the short of it?
1: Oh, well, I'm happy to get one question. Long and the short?
0: Long and the short, question 23. What is the shortest verse in the King James Bible?
1: Well, I think it might be Jesus wept.
0: Jesus wept is correct, Joanna.
1: The New Testament, of course.
0: Right, back to World Gin Day. Question 24. Gin and tonics were introduced into the British East India Company to combat which tropical disease?
1: Malaria.
0: Malaria is correct, Joanna.
1: Yes.
0: Joanna, for the win, nearly half of the world's gin is drunk in which Southeast Asian country?
1: Southeast Asia. Oh, no idea. Indonesia?
0: It is not Indonesia. You've got
1: me.
0: Us so close there, Joanna.
1: Yeah,
0: thank you so much.
1: Thank you. Bye.
0: Okay, bye-bye. Brooke is in Adelaide. Hi, Brooke.
2: Hi, how are you going?
0: Well, Brooke, nearly half of the world's gin is drunk in which Southeast Asian country? It is not Indonesia. And no pressure, but this is for the win.
2: Thailand.
0: It's not Thailand.
2: Can I give you a quick story?
0: I don't really have time tonight, Brooke. Do you want to ring another night?
2: Oh, it's just about lunacy.
0: No. Look, thank you. I think we're on a bit of a tighter time schedule because I've got poor Andrew Romano standing by while we finish our quiz tonight. Margaret in Seville, Victoria. Hello, Margaret.
3: Hello.
0: Margaret, nearly half of the world's gin is drunk in which Southeast Asian country? It is not Indonesia. It is not Thailand.
3: Well, I'm thinking of Singapore Sling. So Singapore.
0: It's not Singapore, no.
3: Okay.
0: Thanks, Margaret. Okay, Bob in Eden. Hello, Bob.
4: Hello.
0: Bob, where is this? Where are they drinking all of this gin?
4: Well, I can only guess Malaysia.
0: It's not Malaysia.
4: Okay.
0: Thanks, sir. Thanks, Bob. Norm in Tamworth. Hey, Norm.
5: Oh, g'day.
0: Norm, nearly half of the world's gin is drunk in which Southeast Asian country? Not Malaysia, Indonesia, Thailand or Singapore?
5: Crikey. Sri Lanka, I'd say.
0: It's not Sri Lanka. This is it's the Southeast Asian version of the West African question. Hello, Daryl in St Kilda.
6: Hello, how are you?
0: Daryl, where do you think it is?
6: India.
0: Not India. Here's Kamal, the truckie. Hey, Kamal.
7: China.
0: Not Thailand. We already had that. Have another.

0: test for me?
1: China.
0: Not China. Noel in Broadwater.
2: Hello, Suzanne.
0: Where is it, Noel?
2: Philippines.
0: Well done, Noel. You are our challenge winner this morning.
2: Thank you.
0: Congratulations. I won't talk to you for a couple of weeks as you'll be in the win bin, but thank you for getting that right and for playing. Hang on the line and Thomas will grab your details. And we'll do it all again with a pop quiz tomorrow night and, of course, the hard montage. I've been busy working on some new ones for you, so looking forward to trying them out on you. America. Yeah, let's head to the US, and after we've talked to Andrew, we'll do our limerick competition. Andrew Romano, national reporter with Yahoo News, is with us once again. Happy World Cup, Andrew.
3: Thank you very much.
0: We will get to the World Cup shortly. It is kind of deja vu all over again, though, because the US President Donald Trump has told the world that he has ended the war with Iran today and that final details on a peace deal will be forthcoming. That follows lots of strikes and everything going on this week. It looked like the two countries were almost going to sort of go at it hammer and tongs again. Are we kind of, though, where we were 2 weeks ago, Andrew, when we last heard that it was nearly all over?
3: Well, yes, to a degree. We've been through this before. We've been in a tenuous state of ceasefire, punctuated by strikes, as you mentioned earlier this week, and threatened strikes since, what is it, early April? I think it was April 8th when the first two-week ceasefire was announced, and that's been extended and extended again. And at each juncture, Trump has said there's a deal, it's going to happen, the war is going to be over. But the question is, is this time different? And we're looking at some reporting and some statements coming out now that at least suggests that it might be. So in terms of what Trump has claimed, he's basically said that this memorandum of understanding, which is sort of conceptual at this point, includes, you know, most of the things that the U.S. wants, that the nuclear material in Iran will be destroyed and removed, that the Iranian nuclear program will be, quote unquote, dismantled, that Iran's frozen assets won't be released until the country meets certain performance metrics, and that the Strait of Hormuz will be opened quickly and Iran won't fund terrorist groups. Now, the details of all of that are unclear, and there's been sort of mixed signals, and we can go through this from Iran, from Iranian state media, from Iranian officials about, again, what exactly is included in this and whether we're as close to an agreement as Trump claims.
0: All right. So what have the signals been from Iran then? Have we heard from their government about whether they're also saying that a deal is near?
3: Yeah. So when Trump first came out and said this, I think it was yesterday, U.S. time, there were messages from Iran basically that, don't get ahead of yourself, that it's not as close as he's saying it is. But just now I'm looking at some a statement here from Iran's foreign minister saying the agreement between Iran and the United States has, quote, never been closer. And this came in the context of calling for media outlets to refrain from speculating about the content of the agreement. There have been Iranian state media, sort of semi-official news agencies in Iran publishing either reports or versions of this memorandum of understanding that may not be final. That provoked Trump earlier today to say that the terms that were reported on were incorrect. He said in a post on Truth Social, the terms that Iran leaked out to the fake news have nothing to do with the terms that were agreed to in writing. I think the thing he was rejecting there was a report saying Iran, quote, makes no commitment regarding transferring control of the Strait of Hormuz. So basically, we don't know. But we do have Trump on one side, the president of the United States, saying there's a deal. And we do have the foreign minister of Iran saying an agreement has never been closer. So it's kind of a wait and see situation at this point.
0: All right. It'd be fascinating to see what's actually in this deal. Should it? Should

0: would emerge. I know the president said, you know, effectively the US has got everything that that it wants, which would, well, I think be significant from Iran's point of view if it really is prepared to hand over all of it, that nuclear material. We will find out. I mean, just to, before we move on from that, just to reflect though, it's been very messy in the region, hasn't it? I mean, the US was involved in striking a commercial tanker in the Gulf of Oman that killed three Indian nationals. So, you know, there was certainly a big flurry of activity.
1: Yeah, look, I mean, in just the past 5 days, the US and Iran have traded missile strikes after the downing of an American helicopter. Israel bombarded Lebanon, drawing retaliation from Iran. The Iran-backed Houthis joined the reprisal from Yemen. Trump has been pressuring Israeli Prime Minister Benjamin Netanyahu to hold off on those attacks and counterattacks. And so I think the big question here is going to be. Well, two of them, really. What are the details if there's an agreement, right? It's clear what both sides have wanted for a while, but it's the details that are going to be tricky. It might be the kind of thing they were proposing earlier, sort of a 60-day period in which they try to work out some of those details over frozen assets and the nuclear program. And I think that's going to be very difficult for both sides to agree to, but we'll see what happens. That's really what we're going to be, watching here.
0: Now, should there be a deal signed? The president did say that he wouldn't be traveling if it was happening in Europe over the next couple of days. He's got a very big weekend planned back home to mark his 80th birthday. What is going on at the White House?
1: Yeah, big party at the White House. Now, this is technically for America's 250th birthday celebrations, which will be going on through the Independence Day, July 4th weekend. But it just happens to coincide with Trump's 80th birthday, and that is the first sporting event held on the White House grounds. It is a mixed martial arts UFC fight, several fights actually taking place. They've erected a giant structure there at the price tag of $60 million. It's referred to as the Claw. It's like a kind of many-pronged pavilion over the octagon, the traditional UFC octagon fighting ring, 4,000 seats on the White House lawn, the South Lawn. And then I think there's a sort of watch party in a park nearby where they expect tens of thousands of people to come as well.
0: So how will this all be working? I have to say, I know very little about mixed martial arts and this kind of fighting. Are they boxing or just taking it? Like, do you watch it, Andrew? Can you
1: Well,
0: explain it to me?
1: I had to do a little research. I mean, I have the basic idea. I get it, but I'm not a regular watcher of USC, which a UFC, which stands for Ultimate Fighting Championship. This is a regulated mixed martial arts fight, so not boxing because there's no gloves and you can basically use any part of your body, not just your fists. So they strike, they grapple, punch, kick, elbows, knees, wrestling, submissions. There's a couple things you can't do, but not much. You can't eye gouge, you can't bite, you can't spit, you can't strike people in the groin or the spine. You can't headbutt, but pretty much anything else you're allowed to do. So this is a kind of extreme form of hand-to-hand, foot-to-foot, body-to-body combat that was controversial for a long time. But back in the 2000s, Trump actually was one of the first supporters of this. He gave them space to fight at one of his casinos, and he's been sort of a fan and an ally of UFC ever since. And it's, very influential promoter. Dana White spoke at the Republican National Convention. They talked at the time. Trump said, wouldn't it be cool if we had one of these fights on the White House grounds? And now it's actually going to happen.
0: So, are there any bigger names in the UFC world who will be fighting?
1: Well, yeah, I mean, again, it's not my world, but there's a sort of main event, which is a lightweight weight class, and I'm not going to get these names right, and I apologize if there are any fans listening, but Ilia Topuria versus Justin Gaethje, I'm guessing at that second one. And then there's also a heavyweight co-main fight between Alex Pereira and Cyril Gane. I'm sure those names mean a lot to people who are big fans of UFC. And it's, this is a huge event. It's basically sort of a incredible earned media marketing moment for this sport, coming at the hands of the president of the United States.

0: States, but it's also controversial. There have been, claims that holding this, private sporting event on public grounds, should not be allowed. There have been lawsuits filed, but it looks like it's going ahead anyway.
1: Now, Andrew, I hate to undermine you and your knowledge of UFC, but according to some of our listeners, they do wear gloves. And yeah, I was just.
0: I do. Yes, they do wear gloves, but they're not like boxing gloves. They're kind of barely there. The fingers are out. There's a little bit of padding around the knuckles, but they're minor gloves compared to
1: Oh, they're
0: boxing.
1: fingerless gloves. They're like I was wearing in the 80s. Okay.
0: There you go. Yeah.
1: So there's been a big spectrum of reaction, Andrew.
0: There's been a big spectrum of reaction. Yes, I mean this is like everything else is political too, in a sense. There's kind of a cultural divide over at UFC in the U.S. I would argue that it's not exclusively, but more of a red state than a blue state type of sport. Part of Trump's alliance with UFC was strategic because he was going after young male voters who he actually won in the 2024 presidential election. This was a way to connect with them. And so, again, like everything else that involves Trump or, US politics in general, it's kind of polarized. So there's a cultural element to this as well.
1: Now, this is normally UFC fights take place in kind of air-conditioned arenas, but this one is out in the open. What's the weather going to be like? Could that have any impact on how it all plays out?
0: Well, it's gonna be hot, potentially rainy, but it's gonna go forward, rain or shine, heat or cold. This is happening. I think it's right by Melania Trump's bedroom, so she or like her room there. So she's been in the White House limited hours because the stage is so and this structure is so close to her quarters. So yeah, it's been an interruption in Washington, D.C. Again, it's drawn controversy, but it's going to be a big event. There's like press conferences and weigh-ins, and then the fight on Sunday.
1: And were any of the general public allowed to go, or was it an event only for invitees?
0: I think Trump had 1,400 tickets to distribute. I heard that a lot of the tickets will go to members of the military. UFC, Dana White, the company that owns UFC, they had tickets as well, but I don't think you could just go on like a ticketing website and buy a ticket to the White House lawn. There were free tickets to this watch party nearby, which were distributed by lottery. So if this was your thing, that was the way to go.
1: Andrew Romano is here, national reporter with Yahoo News. I don't think we'll be also putting UFC correspondent on your resume, Andrew.
0: Sorry about that.
1: No, that's all right. Now, look, in big news on the share market, Elon Musk's SpaceX company has, I guess it's begun trading now, probably on the US stock exchange. The company went public in what was a record-setting initial public offer. Just take us through some of the figures involved.
0: Well, according to the valuation that was set before the initial public offering, the shares would be selling at $135 a piece. That would make this offering the largest ever. I think it's something over $70 billion for the initial public offering alone, roughly three times the next largest. And it would value the company at $1.8 trillion, which is just out of this world, pun intended.
1: Now, listeners will be aware that SpaceX owns reusable rockets. What else is included in the company? Because it has folded a few things into it, hasn't it?
0: Yeah, quite a lot of Elon Musk's holdings have been folded into SpaceX. So earlier this year, SpaceX acquired xAI. That's Musk's AI startup. Created the chatbot Grok, which people might be familiar with. It also owns X, the social media site, formerly known as Twitter. So that's part of this here. And that makes this not just a kind of outer space offering, but also an AI offering. You've got other big AI companies, Anthropic, OpenAI, both filed confidentially for IPOs this month. So you could have this sort of huge IPO moment for AI. An avalanche of wealth across Silicon Valley and Wall Street, new corporate titans. So it's part of that larger story as well.
1: Now, you said it's not just a space company because it's got AI, but Elon Musk has said recently he wants to put AI data centers in space, hasn't he?
0: Well, yep, there you go. I mean, he's got a lot of big plans, and that's sort of part of the

0: the tests here. I mean, for him personally, this could make him the world's first trillionaire. I think his net worth went up to 900 and something, $70 billion, just based on that price for the shares, the 135. It could actually go higher because that number is going to fluctuate when the trading begins. And there's been some indications that it might trade for more than $135 a share. So the stakes are large for him personally, but also it's this larger idea of all the things that Elon Musk says are going to happen in the future. Do investors really buy into that? And maybe they will initially, but there's been some questions about, whether this company is actually worth what the IPO is sort of putting its price at.
1: So is SpaceX actually profitable?
0: No.
1: Right.
0: No, none of these companies are profitable yet. That's not really part of this. It's really about the future and what people think, in terms of the private contribution to space exploration, AI, how those two things intersect.
1: Now let's talk World Cup. It is officially underway. Is America embracing World Cup fever, Andrew? Can you feel
0: I can feel it, but you know me, I'm a big soccer fan.
1: it?
0: We've got games going on here in LA. I went to a watch party for the opener between Mexico and South Africa with some friends from Mexico City. We've got a game coming up between Mexico and South Korea, which is like in a way a kind of Los Angeles Super Bowl, two of the biggest immigrant communities here, so that's going to be fun. But I'm not claiming that all of America is this way. I think we're such a big and diverse country. Obviously, soccer hasn't caught on here the way that some other sports have.
1: Like
0: There are
1: UFC, for example.
0: like UFC, for example. But NFL, NBA, NHL, it's down the list for a lot of Americans. So this is kind of a moment where soccer fans are hoping that it will connect on a broader scale. Will be embraced by the mainstream, but we're going to have to see. There are a lot of tricky details around this World Cup, which we can discuss.
1: Now, there is a big US opening ceremony planned. I think it's tonight, your time. You're in Friday morning at the moment. So, where's that going to be? Who's going to be in that?
0: So that's going to be in LA, this SoFi Stadium, which is our venue here. It kicks off 90 minutes before the U.S. opening match. That's going to be between United States and Paraguay. That starts 6 p.m. local time, so I guess 4:30 local time. That's sometime in the morning in Australia, so not too bad if people actually want to watch. Katy Perry, Future, Anita, Lisa, Rema, and Tyla are performing. There's going to be national anthems for both countries. And then there's another opening ceremony for the Canadian opener. I don't know if maybe that's taking place earlier today, I think. But there's three opening ceremonies because we've got three countries hosting.
1: Now, obviously, there are a lot of tourists in the United States, and Americans have been busy marveling at reactions from Europeans who are visiting the US for the first time. What American quirks are European travelers getting into and writing about on social media?
0: It's been pretty fun to watch, actually, because you get to see your country through the eyes of outsiders. And predictably, I think they're reacting to the scale of things, specifically around like food and drink. That's a big one, So the kind of huge portions of soda that you'd get at a convenience store, you're seeing people write about that. They're going to like chains across the South as they road trip across the country. One of my favorite things was people in England specifically reacting to there was a England friendly against I think it was Costa Rica. And when Declan Rice was taking a corner kick, you could see behind him there are like guys sitting at what looked like almost like dining tables, just eating a bunch of food, like right there behind him. And it's such a bizarre tableau for anyone who like watches Premier League soccer because you pack like 20 fans into that space right on the front row. But here in the United States, we give those seats to people who want to eat and drink and have a lot of space. So that was a bit of a culture clash.
1: So, when's the US's first match, Andrew?
0: Well, so the first match is the one tonight. That's the one here in LA against Paraguay. So that's going to be the big opener, first test for the US team. They've been called the Golden Generation. They have a lot of good players who play around Europe, but they haven't really gelled and delivered on the big stage. So, that's what we're going to be watching tonight. And I will say, if the US starts doing well, you're going to see a lot of Americans who are kind of casual about this jump on the bandwagon because the US likes to be the best at everything. I think that's part of the reason why soccer hasn't caught on here. We're used to like being the best NBA. You know, we host all of these big leagues, NBA, NFL, MLB. The Olympics, we always do well. We have a hard time when we're not number one. So I think more than anything else, the US team delivering on the pitch is going to be the thing that really helps soccer connect in the US.
1: Well, yeah, but then you're playing us, Andrew, so forget those
0: Right.
1: dreams.
0: I know it's going to be a heavy lift. We'll see.
1: Now, look on a slightly more serious note, though. Look, America's tough stance on immigration is having some effect. I mean, quite a few people connected with World Cup teams ended up being turned away at the border, weren't they?
0: Yeah, and that's just emblematic of the larger concerns. You know, we're seeing less travel, right? The hotels are not filled. A lot of countries that are playing, you need to get a visa to come here. There have been concerns over immigration policy and just the red tape that would be involved. So, you know, the tournament like this relies on international travel and fans coming from all over the world, but it's super expensive. There are the concerns I was mentioning, and people just elected not to do it. So there's an economic element to this. And then we saw this kind of reflected this week with these travel-related run-ins. Omar Artan, a referee from Somalia, was denied entry in Miami due to quote-unquote vetting concerns. The Iraqi striker Ayman Hussein was held in question for hours at Chicago's O'Hare Airport. There were other travelers connected to the Iraqi team. They underwent additional inspection. So this, and then there's the Iran issue where the team is basically not allowed to stay in the U.S. past its games. They've got to go back to Mexico. So all of that's just reflecting these larger anxieties that fans have that have kept a lot of them away, actually.
1: Andrew, well, look, good luck to America against Paraguay. By the time we clash, we'll see how each of our countries have gone in our initial matches. So let's see where we are this time next week.
0: Well, the good news is, with so many teams, you know, we've got a 48-team World Cup here with 104 games. Like three teams from a group could potentially get through the first two, and then a third wild card. So maybe we'll both go to the round of 32.
1: Maybe we will. All right, Andrew, we'll talk to you next week.
0: All right, thanks so much.
1: Andrew Romano, national reporter with Yahoo News. All right, Nightlifers, if you've written a limerick, I reckon now's the time to give me a call so we can see whose limerick is going to be decreed the winning limerick this week. If you've written one, what you need to do is hop on those phones, 1-300-800-222, 1-300-800-222, and then we'll see what you've come up with. This is Sierra Ferrell. It's called American Dreaming.

0: Sierra Ferrell and American Dreaming. All right, let's see what kind of limericks you have for us. If you haven't given me a call yet to get on the board, 1-300-800-222.
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0: Right. Unsurprisingly, we've had a call from our nightlife limerick laureate, David from Mount Waverley. David, you haven't sent many in on the SMS tonight, have you? Unless I miss them.
5: Yeah, I sent a heap.
0: Oh, you did? Oh, they must have all flown by me. I didn't think I'd noticed one. But anyway, here you are now. No, I'll go back and look afterwards. But presumably you've saved us your very best.
5: Yes.
0: Go on.
5: It is called The Fan. The fan was, I'll start again. There once was a fan dressed in green, the loudest the world's ever seen. He cheered with such might, both day and night. He was heard from Australia to the USA.
0: David, thank you very much. So the fan, the super fan. Thanks, David.
5: Uru
0: to you. There's David, our nightlife limerick laureate. Do you have a limerick for us about the World Cup? I saw an awful lot of great ones come through on the SMS. Maybe everyone's gone to bed. Anyway, here's Lisa in the Blue Mountains. Hello, Lisa.
6: Hi, Suzanne.
0: All right, Lisa, what have you got for us?
6: There is an old man, Maradona, who everyone thought was a goner. But with his youthful soul, he scored many a goal and to his country brought great honour.
0: That's excellent, Lisa. And I do like that you've gone back in World Cup history there.
6: Yeah.
0: Appreciate it. There's Lisa with her limerick. Now, I wonder if this is our first international limerick entry. Hello, Matthew in Far North Sweden.
7: Hello, Suzanne. How are you?
0: I can't complain. I'm stoked that you've decided to write a World Cup limerick all the way from Sweden. Is Sweden getting very into the World Cup?
7: Oh, they always do. Yeah. They always. Soccer's pretty big here, so, yep, definitely.
0: Are there other sports that, I suppose, what, ice hockey? What else is
7: ice
0: a big sport in Sweden?
7: Big, yep. Yeah, ice hockey, yeah. So I'd say ice

0: Hockey and soccer are the up there, the two favourites between major sports. So, yeah.
1: Now, are you, I mean, you've been there quite a while, haven't you, Matthew, in Sweden?
0: Yeah.
1: So are you feeling any sense of kind of, you know, mixed loyalties? Just say Australia were to play Sweden?
0: No, I'm back for Australia. I don't have any mixed loyalties there. I want mixed loyalties. Yes, I probably do, because I would back for Australia. So, yeah.
1: Right. But are you, will you be, you know, following Sweden as well? Will you be getting into it from a Swedish perspective?
0: Yeah, I will. I'll follow them as well. But I've, like when it was the Winter Olympics, I had that TV on at work and someone said, "You're not ever interested in sport." I said, "Hang on, Australia's competing in this. I want to see it." So, yeah.
1: Well, we had quite a good Winter Olympics too, didn't we?
0: Yeah. Mm-hmm.
1: Awesome. All right. Matthew from far north Sweden, lay it on us.
0: Well, I've actually written two.
1: Okay.
0: I'll start off this first. Once every 4 years, the Socceroos meet their peers. It's a chance to impress, to prove their prowess, and maybe improve their careers. Just a little heads up. It started the World Cup. The Socceroos know their roles. They're playing for goals. Let's hope it doesn't end a balls up.
1: I like that.
0: That's my contribution.
1: End of balls up. Beautiful. Beautiful, yeah. Matthew. Okay. Thank you.
0: Thank you.
1: All
0: bye.
1: Right, all right. There's Matthew contributing from Sweden. Dave is not as far north. He's in Toowoomba. Hi, Dave.
2: Hi, Suzanne. How are you going?
1: Good. What have you got for us?
2: There once was a team from Brazil whose passing gave rivals a chill. With one final kick, the crowd's roar grew thick and the cup was theirs on the hill.
1: Nice, Dave. And, Dave, in terms of you, will you be watching a lot of World Cup?
2: Not really.
1: No.
2: I'm not really into sport.
1: Not into it. But you wrote a limerick.
2: Yeah.
1: This is sport for you. Thank you, thank you, Davey.
2: Okay. Thank you.
1: If there are any more limericks, I would say this is about the final call. You need to get on the board now. 1-300-800-222. Bobsled. Looking forward to what you've got, Bobsled.
3: Oh, hello.
1: Hello.
3: Oh, okay. I was not quite ready, but I am now. This is a little response to a rumour that there might be a late addition to Team USA. The POTUS laced up his new shoes and ran out to a chorus of boos. He cried, "I love sports." Then he tripped because his shorts were the width of the straight off of news.
1: Oh, bobsled. Always entertaining. May I thank you for that.
3: Thank you.
1: John in Coburg. You're actually the final caller on the board, John. What have you got for us?
4: Oh, okay. The World Cup is in the land of the free. 48 countries, but not Italy. So to see on the ground buff men rolling around, go to the White House of the USA.
1: That's very good. Bringing in the wrestling as well as the old soccer. And no Italy. Well done, John. Thank you.
4: Thank you.
1: All right, there's John in Coburg. Okay, I'll pop some thinking music on for me. And if there's anybody else who does want to come in with a late entry, I can see the... no, I don't think that is a caller. Okay, I will pop some music on. We will, Tom and I will confer and see who we think might be our winner. As usual, if there was one particular limerick that really stood out to you that you would like to sort of help me with my thinking, I would very much appreciate it. You can send me an SMS on 0467 922 702. Now, this is one I haven't heard for quite some time. The Shantuzies. Remember the Shantuzies? And Wanna Be Up? Oh, I see there are people calling in now. Are they limericks, Tom, that are coming in? I don't know. Maybe I'll just do a promo, we'll see.
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1: All right, look, we'll go to the Shantuzies. If there are any more limericks coming in, we may make some more room for them. But in the meantime, yeah, let me know which one you think is your favourite so far.

Want to be up from the Shantuzies. Now, before I let you know who is the winner of our Nightlife Limerick competition and the people who texted in, I think we are in agreement about which one should be awarded the win. But there were a couple of others on the SMS that I didn't have a chance to read out earlier. One from Josh in Ballina. Here I am again, staying up late. Intrigued. I was willing to wait for the possible chance I was able to glance the birth of a new Aussie great. Josh, thank you very much. George in South Australia, who has previously won this competition, his is, in soccer, things may not be as they seem when a fallen player rides around in the extreme. I don't think they're in pain or trying to entertain. It's all just a globalised leprechaunish meme. Thank you, Josh. I think there are a few, what have you come up with, Paul? I have to read that one more carefully to decide whether I can read that one out loud. All right, the winner. I'll get the drum roll back so I can announce the winner with proper suspense for you.

And we have decided, and a few texters agreed to, John from Coburg, who managed to include the UFC fighting this weekend in his limerick, is the winner of our limerick competition tonight. John, if you're still listening, give Tom a call back. Tom will grab your details. We will get you out your very special winner magnet. So thank you to everybody who composed a limerick for us tonight. It's always good fun to see what you come up with.

That's Noah Cyrus and the Fleet Foxes, and it's called Don't Put It All On Me. Now, a few people, I think, missed the end of the quiz and just wanted to recap on some of the questions. Nearly half of the world's gin is drunk in which Southeast Asian country? It was the Philippines. And someone also wanted to be reminded of which country has the longest official name in English. It is the United Kingdom of Great Britain and Northern Ireland.

0: Island. Deb in Hobart wants to hear John's limerick again. John, if you're listening still, text it in. I've just texted John to ask him to send it back into us. Hopefully we've got 4 minutes. We'll see if we manage to get it. Right. Ashwin Sekhar is coming up on Overnights after the latest news. Hey, Ashwin.
1: Hey, Suzanne. I just was thinking about the Philippines. The karaoke is so big there. Do you think that's why a lot of Gina is required to get up on stage and sing, you know, ABBA or one of those numbers?
0: I don't think the Filipinos need courage. I think it just comes naturally because I've spent some time in the Philippines and, yeah, they don't need any encouragement. But what struck me was I remember when I went on my trip to the Philippines, we were given bottles of rum by the tour company. And I was thinking, that's strange. If gin was so popular, maybe we should have been given gin. But no.
1: That's a very strong intro drink. Not even a light beer, straight into the hard stuff. Interesting place. I love it. I love how wild Asia can be as well. My home country, but not so much Asian content tonight, but I think this sounds a little serious, but a lot of people get mad at the television when they hear a sentence being handed down by a judge. So we have a former Supreme Court Justice on with us to explain how it works. Why are people punished certain ways?
0: What a great idea, Ashwin.
1: I think it's about time. So we'll explore the justice system a bit more with that, with the judge. And then we have a singer on who, Eliza Hull, it's just, the concept was interesting. She says there's not enough pop songs for people over 40. And I was thinking, it's chill, isn't it? Because, Suzanne, it's always into club this and, you know, party this and the milkshakes to my yard. It's never about, I don't know, salary sacrificing.
0: I've picked the kids up from school and now I'm going through perimenopause.
1: Yeah, exactly. Fish oil, joint paint. Where's the 40-plus pop songs? So we're bringing back 40-plus pop songs.
0: Now, Ashwin, I'm going to pause you for a moment just because John in Coburg sent his limerick back in. I just want to make sure I read it out again before we hear all of the other fabulous things coming up on overnight. So the World Cup is in the land of the free, 48 countries. But not Italy. So to see on the ground buff men rolling around, go to the White House for the UFC. That's pretty good, isn't it, Ashwin?
1: I like that because when he said buff men, I was like, he can't be talking about football players. So that makes sense. He's talking about UFC fighters for that one.
0: Is he saying that without Italy we won't see buff men? Or is it that without Italy we won't see the buff men rolling around on the ground?
1: This is a layered limerick.
0: It's a lot to unpack there.
1: Lot to unpack.
0: Yeah. Whatever John's motivations are, yes.
1: Exactly.
0: All right, sorry, Ashwin, I interrupted you mid-flow.
1: No, 40-plus pop songs, how does the justice system work? Scooby-Doo is now a live character, so we'll see what Scooby-Doo looks like in the flesh. And chia seeds, is the hype justified? So I go to my parents' house and they have, it seems like 5 or 6 different types of seeds. I don't know what seeds they are. I just put them all on the cereal. But back home, I live a seedless life. So do you seed up your breakfast?
0: No, not at all. I did buy some pumpkin seeds once, but I think they've been in the cupboard for about 6 years.
1: Yeah, they're so expensive, those little things. So we'll see if the cheer hype is justified today.
0: Ashwin, this sounds like an excellent, well-rounded program with a lot of fun in it. Okay,
1: yeah,
0: from
1: very
0: the justice system to the pop songs for the over 40s. Have a great night.
1: Thanks, Suzanne.
0: Okay, see you, Ashwin. Now, nightlifers, tomorrow night, don't forget, we have our prisoner special in the first hour of the show. If you are not getting us on your analog station because of AFL, or maybe you're in the country and you would not like to listen to Saturday Night Country, which is perfectly fine if you do, and it's a fabulous program. If you want to get us, though, tune into ABC Radio Sydney on the Listen app for our Prisoners special, and we will also be celebrating the music of Tom Waits. So I look forward to chatting with you then.
2: ABC News with Andrew Kaloupas. The world's richest man, Elon Musk, says he has huge ambitions for his company, SpaceX, after he became the world's first trillionaire, as investors got their first chance to buy shares in his company. The initial public offering on the NASDAQ stock exchange in New York is the biggest in history and values SpaceX at almost $2.5 trillion. Speaking at the opening of trading, Mr. Musk says SpaceX has shown anything is possible.
3: We want to be able to take anyone who wants to go to the moon, anyone who wants to go to Mars, or anywhere in the solar system, and maybe beyond the solar system at some point. We want to be able to take you there. Not just a few astronauts. I mean you, literally you. SpaceX wants to be able

0: concerns about the UK's ability to deliver under the AUKUS agreement. Here's Kaveh Akbari.
1: John Healey has quit Keir Starmer's government, citing a failure to commit enough money to defence less than 3 hours before he was due to appear alongside Australia's Defence Minister Richard Marles at an AUKUS-related event. It puts fresh focus on Britain's role in the trilateral pact central to Australia's nuclear-powered submarine plans. Retired Australian Major General Mike Smith says the UK is facing pressure around funding and producing the submarines.
2: They are way behind in their own shipbuilding. We don't yet have the design. It is high risk.
1: The federal government says Mr. Healey's resignation won't have any impact on the AUKUS agreement.
0: A disability services labour hire company has collapsed into voluntary administration, warning new NDIS rules are adding pressure to the sector. Here's National Work reporter Bronwyn Herbert.
3: United Foundation supplies about 480 disability support workers to supported independent living services in New South Wales and South Australia. Director Karim Amin told staff the business was hit by three factors at once: new registration requirements from July the 1st, payments withheld for completed work, and increasing workforce costs. 27 staff have had their roles terminated. The company says there's been no interruption to care and it will keep trading while administrators assess whether it can be restructured or wound up.
0: The mother of a convicted murderer who shot underworld figure Gavin Preston outside a Melbourne cafe has told a court her son had a kind and caring nature. Ethan White reports.
4: Jaden Tito and Rahabi Zahabe were found guilty of shooting gangland figure Gavin Preston outside a cafe in 2023. In an unusual scene during the pair's pre-sentence hearing, Tito's mother gave a character reference for the convicted killer. She acknowledged her son's actions had devastating consequences, but told the judge he'd always been polite and considerate, wanting to help those around him. Metres away, Preston's fiancée sat in the public gallery. She did not provide a victim impact statement, nor did any of the victim's other loved ones. The pair will be sentenced at a later date.
0: Authorities have been unable to locate a humpback whale entangled in rope, despite conducting aerial searches from Mallacoota in Victoria's southeast to Eden in New South Wales. The juvenile whale was last seen near Gippsland's Gabo Island with rope wrapped around its upper jaw and head as it migrated north. The search has now shifted to New South Wales waters. Daryl Burns from Parks Victoria says the entanglement could affect the whale's ability to feed and may cause further injury over time.
5: Unfortunately, we weren't able to locate it. It's a very large ocean out there. In some circumstances, we're sort of hopeful that the animal may be able to dislodge the entanglement. But once again, we've got limited information.
0: The American singer Taylor Swift has become the youngest woman to be inducted into the Songwriters Hall of Fame at the age of 36. Artists become eligible for the honour 20 years after the release of their first commercial track. At a gala ceremony in New York, she thanked her family for supporting her. You're up to date with the latest from ABC News.
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7: Good morning. If you would like to win the overnight's fridge magnets, get your chance to call in. You can call in now, 1300 800 222. We're about to play the quiz. The questions are ready. They're in front of me now. 1 point for every correct answer. So everyone is in the draw to win. 1300 800 222 is the number to call. 1300 800 222. If you'd like to chime in on the text line, 0437 774 774. Thank you, Latif, for the welcome. Cheers, Ashwin. Listening to you always. Always cheerful, says Latif. I'll kick off with a bit of CD talk back as well. We've had it on the text message line. Here it is. Ross from Scoresby. I put chia seeds along with some yogurt and honey on my porridge every morning. Add pumpkin seeds to your pasta sauce next time you make some. Do you know why Ross has said that? Because towards the end of the program with Gordon Lynch, we are talking about chia seeds and whether the hype is worth it. But let me rewind. Quiz in the first hour. Second hour, we'll cross to Hollywood, see why Scooby-Doo is making his live-action debut.

debut. Mm. And then on the after that, we have a former New South Wales Supreme Court judge with us to explain how sentencing works, because it's often a source of anger and disbelief when sentences get announced for people. So let's see if we can understand sentencing a little better. And if you have any questions on that, maybe you'd like to send them through during that part of the program, 0437 774 774. What would you like to know about how sentences are passed down? And then after that, the third hour of the program, we open it up to your calls for the open line. And then we have a musician on whose songs focus on being over 40, for instance, and also living with a disability. Really good, catchy pop music, vulnerable pop music, and talking about the big stuff in life that matters. So I think you'll like that music. We'll showcase a couple of songs in that third hour. First, though, we always kick off with the quiz, and it's your chance to win the fridge magnet. So give me a call now. Let's get playing. 1300 800 222 is the number to call. We begin after the Eagles.

0: That is the Eagles. Take it to the limit. You are listening to ABC Radio Overnights. We're about to join the quiz. Let me just give you a quick run of the temperatures so you know what to wake up to in the morning. Brisbane, it will hit a high of 24 degrees with a shower or two. Sydney, 22, partly cloudy. Melbourne, 17 degrees, rain increasing. Canberra, 16, fog, showers increasing. Hobart, you'll have 17 degrees, showers. Darwin, 33 degrees and sunny. Adelaide, 18 degrees and rain. Perth, 18, becoming cloudy. That's what we have to expect. John, oh, is this a limerick from John? No. He says, Ash, when I mix ground up wheat seeds with sugar, eggs, milk and cocoa and then bake it. You cannot tell me chocolate cake isn't healthy. P.S. A recent study from Tel Aviv University showed that dieters who ate a slice of chocolate cake with breakfast actually lost more weight than straight dieters. I have not seen that study, John, but thank you for joining in the program. We're talking about seeds towards the end, and we're talking about the justice system in the second hour. Bobsled writes, Ashwin, did you hear about the identical twins that swapped prison cells? They finished each other's sentences. Michael, not a joke this time, says, my concern is out on bail even after more than one offence, some very serious. Well, that's the kind of question we can ask when we have the Supreme Court Justice, former Supreme Court Justice, with us in the second hour. So keep joining in. If you'd like to play the quiz, though, now we begin. It is Ray from Yeranga who kicks us off. Hello, Ray.
1: Hello, Ashwin.
0: You a chia seed for breakfast kind of guy?
1: Sorry, what?
0: Do you put seeds on your cereal in the morning?
1: Seeds?
0: Yeah. Pumpkin, chia?
1: No, no.
0: Oh.
1: No, I put milk.
0: Old school. Yeah. I feel seed pressure because everyone's...
1: That was a good joke. They finish each other's sentences.
0: Oh, yeah. I thought Bobsled's always got something for me. I don't know if he's just...
1: Did you hear about the Siamese twins? No. They swap countries.
0: See, was that a Bobsled one as well?
1: No. It's mine.
0: Okay. This is my worry about this, Ray. Bobsled's never called into me. So every time someone calls that, I'm like, are you Bobsled? So just be honest. Are you actually Bobsled?
1: No, someone recognised Ray from the Bay before, but I'm not.
0: Ray, okay, all right. Well, I'm watching you. I'm watching for the puns.
1: No, the Siamese twins, they moved from America to England because they wanted to take turns driving.
0: Oh, so I like that. Oh, so yeah, I reckon, yeah, we've got a few little punsters in the crowd tonight, but I'm still not convinced you're not Bobsled, so I'm watching you.
1: Okay. No, I'm not.
0: Now, I've got a couple of choices for you. Would you like the human body or sport? It's a niche sport question, or the human body.
1: Don't want sport. Isn't there anything else? But
0: okay.
1: Like history, geography, you know.
0: All right. Well, hang on. Do I have a history question?
1: Sorry.
0: For you?
1: No, what was the other one?
0: No, I think we've got to start with sport or the human body.
1: The human body, then.
0: Okay, human body.
1: Yeah.
0: The oblique muscles can be found on which part of the human body?
1: I'm just going to guess your back.
0: It's not the back, unfortunately.
1: No.
0: Ray, you're too busy writing
1: those
0: jokes.
1: Bodybuilding.
0: No.
1: I know abs and that. Obliques. Yeah, I don't know.
0: Yeah, that's all right. Are your gym days over? Did you used to go to the gym? Not so much anymore.
1: No, I was saying before, I used to go surfing, and I used to go sailing, and I used to go canoeing, and I used to go motorbike riding, and lots of things, but not like cricket and football and not normal sort.
0: Not the team sports, the solo sports where you can just have the wind in your hair.
1: So, yeah,
0: I like it. Mm. You're a lone wolf kind of character.
1: Yeah. Okay.
0: Ray.
1: Yeah, I'll let you go.
0: I'll catch you later. Thanks for calling in, Ray. All right. So that's what's happening in the quiz. We are about to kick off. Well, we have kicked off with question one, so we'll have to go to that next. But if you would like to play, we have one line free, 1300 800 222, to call in. And if you're on hold, just put the phone on speaker so it's more pleasant to listen to. Just make sure you take it off speaker when I get to you. Trev has called in from Surfer's Paradise. Hello, Trev.
2: Hello, Ashwin.
0: I like it. You're

0: You know the system about putting it on speaker.
1: I'm very well versed.
0: A regular. Now, this is a question. The oblique muscles, where are they on the human body?
1: I don't know, but I think it's like the shoulders and chest, the upper torso.
0: No, that's not quite the section that we would call it where you'd find the obliques. Unfortunately, Trevor, so, yeah, we've kicked off with a wrong, unfortunately, but what are you going to do with the rest of your evening?
1: Wait for paint to dry. I'm doing an expressionist still life of a Waratah flower.
0: Oh, that's lovely. That's a peaceful painting. It'll bring you some joy in the morning when it's dry.
1: You think it's peaceful? The thing argues with me. It's like an ex-wife.
0: Oh. Maybe you're a perfectionist and you just can't let it go. But I thought the whole point of impressionism was it didn't have to be perfect. It's just about the mood.
1: No, this is expressionism where the colours don't matter. Impressionism is just I had a dream and, you know, just made everything dreamy. But expressionism is, Van Gogh was an expressionist.
0: Right.
1: You know, get a load of these sunflowers and starry nights.
0: I see. No, you're in a different mindset. Well, I'll let you go to your Waratah expressionist painting, Trev, but we'll talk another night.
1: Good night, Ashwin.
0: Good night, Trevor. Okay, the lines are full now, so it will give you a beep tone. One line free. Again, but the number to call is 1300 800 222 if you'd like to play. Anne Marie has called in from North Ringwood. Hello, Anne Marie.
2: Oh, hi.
0: Now, what's on your mind? You're about to say something.
2: My mind's gone blank.
0: Well, don't worry, because that first question has been answered incorrectly twice, which means you can pass on it if you would like to.
2: Yes, please.
0: Okay. So that's gone. But if you're listening and you want to go back to it, let me just make a note. That's a past question, so anyone else can come back to that one. Your question, Anne-Marie, would you like a sports question or a music question?
2: Music, please.
0: Okay. In musical notation, what name is given to the five parallel lines around which notes are written? Five notes. You might remember it from school music theory class.
2: Yeah, that's what I'm thinking back to. I'm thinking in my head school, but I think that's like with all the notes on it. You mean just the lines?
0: Just the lines. There's two words I've been given for just the lines.
2: It's a two-word answer.
0: Oh, no, it's a one-word, but there's two options, two single-word options to talk about the same thing.
2: Oh. Well, I can't read music.
0: Have a guess.
2: Do you give clues?
0: Sometimes I do, but not for this one. See if you can have a guess at a word that comes to you.
2: The only thing I can think of is school, but I think that's with all the notes in it. I can't think what just the lines are called.
0: That's okay. We'll see if the next one can get it, Amory. But someone has it in the text. Jim, you are correct in the text line. Amory, it's not score, unfortunately, but we'll see if someone else knows.
2: Okay.
0: Thank you.
2: Thanks,
0: Amory, for calling in. The lines are just busy, so I was just about to announce the number. But Ray has called in from Perth. Let me collect that correctly. Hello, Ray.
3: Hi, how are you?
0: I'm good. Okay, I've just had someone clear up. Bobsled rang up Nightlife half an hour ago. So you're not bobsled, are you?
3: No.
0: Good.
3: I'm from Perth.
0: Okay. I'm just asking everyone if they're bobsled. So now it's been cleared up. So this question, Ray, in musical notation, what name is given to the five parallel lines around which notes are written?
3: Well, I presume it was score.
0: It's not score. Score is the composition, unfortunately, the musical score, but it's with the notes added. We just want the name for the line, so unfortunately.

0: Unfortunately, it's not that, Ray.
1: Or Bar? VAR?
0: No, it's not either of those, but let's talk another night.
1: Thanks a lot.
0: Thank you.
1: Thanks.
0: Okay, we're getting through this. That is also now a past question. If there's any musos out in the audience who would like to join in. You know, one of the good things about a past question is that means there'll be fewer points holders at the end of the night. So everyone else, you have even more chance to win. But hopefully that's the beauty of this quiz. Everyone who gets a correct point is in the draw to win. Sandy, you are correct from South Perth as to what this is, the musical question. Erin has called in from Canberra. Hi, Erin. Erin, can you hear me?
2: Yes, sorry, I had you on mute.
0: Oh, that's okay. No, that's all right. You can pass on this question if you would like. It's the music. Were you listening to the musical question?
2: I was.
0: Do you want to have a go or pass on it?
2: Is it the staff?
0: It is. Staff is correct. Or stave. Staff or stave. So that's 1 point for you. And, Erin, you have a choice with your next question. Would you like a musical event question or a TV show question?
2: Oh, I'm pretty good at TV.
0: Okay. Go for TV.
2: I can't go back to that human body question.
0: Oh, yes, that's a past question too. You can go back to that as well if you like. So the question is, the oblique muscles can be found on which part of a human body?
2: Abdomen.
0: Abdomen is correct. So that's 2 points for you, Erin. So, yeah, you're on the board with 2. So stick around and we'll announce the winner just after the news. Thanks for calling in, Erin. Erin just said it was the first time calling. So let me explain if anyone's new to the quiz. You get 1 point for each correct answer, up to 2 points per person, and that just allows for more people to play and answer and be in the draw to win. And if you would like to play, the number is 1300 800 222, 1300 800 222. The lines are currently busy, so it will do an engaged tone, but they will clear up as the program proceeds. Pearl has called in from Darwin. Hello, Pearl.
3: Hello, Ashwin. How are you going?
0: I'm good, actually. I was just wondering what to give you. We've had the staff question answered, so we're on to our next
3: question. Yeah, I was waiting for the oblique one. I knew that.
0: the abs, yeah.
3: Do we still get a point for singing?
0: Yes, you do. Have you got a song for us today?
3: I've got a little ditty from the Northern Territory.
0: Okay, tell us why it matters to you, because we like songs in context. Is it something from your world or your life or anything?
3: Oh, it's just something I've experienced, and it was really good.
0: Okay, yeah, give us a little dash of it.
3: Well, the real Northern Territory ain't been seen, all the sights and the sounds, you'll see what I mean when you take a trip on the river, on the Adelaide River Queen.
0: That's beautiful. Wait, is it Adelaide or Northern Territory, or is it across?
3: No, the Adelaide River Queen is a boat that sails on the Adelaide River here in the Territory.
0: Oh.
3: And they take you out and you see all these crocodiles and, all these amazing animals. It's really good.
0: I love it. Okay.
3: So if you ever come to the Territory, take a trip on the Adelaide River Queen.
0: Adelaide River Queen. That's got so much charm to it, the Adelaide River Queen.
3: I'm just thinking they should pay me for that.
0: Well, you put the word.

0: music festival question or a TV question?
1: Let's go music festival, Ashwin.
0: Okay. Which annual summer music event happens in the last week of June in Somerset, England?
1: I know that. Oh, my goodness. I know that. Yeah, and it always rains.
0: It does.
1: I've been on the Isle of Man when my family have gone over there. I know it, but I can't get it.
0: Not quite coming to you, but you've got 1 point as well for the Adelaide River
1: Queen. Am I allowed to know the first letter?
0: No, I think this one's quite a common festival. So let's see if someone else can get this one.
1: Yep. I do know it. I can't get it. Thanks, Ashwin.
0: Thanks, Pearl, for calling in. Hello, Ashwin. Stave obliques are abdominal. That's two questions in one. Obliques are abdominal, with the external oblique wrapping around the side to the rear. Stave obliques. Love these. New terms that I'm learning. It's hard to work out your side abdominals, right? Sometimes I've started going to the gym, and you know, in my 40s, and doing crunches, but the side, the oblique ones, I think you have to twist and turn like you're doing an 80s aerobics video while you're doing crunches. But we've all got to work on ourselves. Stella, you're correct about the music festival. Maria also. Paul in Playland said Pearl's song sounds like a Ted Egan song. It did. It sounded very interior Australia, didn't it, that song? Had a certain charm to it. And Adelaide Queen, you've got two English references in one word, so it's got a heritage vibe to it for sure. Karen is in Altona Meadows. Hello, Karen.
2: Hello. Can I have a point for singing too?
0: Okay, tell me the song and why it matters to you.
2: Coconut is my favourite song. I love the beat.
0: Okay, give me a verse of it or a chorus, whatever you like.
2: Up the Florida Keys, there's a place called Kokomo. That's where we want to go. Take me away from it all. Bodies in the sand, tropical fruit melting in our hands. We'll be falling in love to the rhythm of a steel brass band. Down in Kokomo.
0: I love it. Okay, that's 1 point for you for a song in context. All right, let me get your question. No, it's great. I like it. So you're on the board. Now, Karen, would you like to try this music event question or pass on it?
2: What was the other I knew the oblique muscle and the other one.
0: That's been done, the oblique muscle musical notation. So,
2: well,
0: yeah.
2: I knew that one.
0: Yeah, so it's really the question is, do you want to pass?
2: I didn't hear the latest festival question.
0: Yeah.
2: And what was the other choice?
0: Well, this is the question we're on, but it's been answered incorrectly twice. So which annual summer music event happens in the last week of June in Somerset, England?
2: And can I have the other two choices?
0: Well, that's the question. Oh, yeah. So if you pass on that, then let me know you want to pass on it. Yep. Yeah? Okay. So now you'll go into your choices. You can have the TV question or a fiction question.
2: Ooh, I like the choices. fiction. I think I'll have to go to TV.
0: Okay. Which big-haired, self-proclaimed genius character on The Simpsons becomes arch-enemies with Bart?
2: I have never watched an episode.
0: Oh, have you missed it after 30 years? Just not into it.
2: I couldn't transfer to fiction.
0: Yeah, should have gone fiction. That's all right, Karen. Let's talk another night.
2: All right. Bye.
0: Many of you have the Judy is correct, as is Gabby, as to that music event. Interesting. Proud Mary, eat your heart out. Well sung, Pearl, says Bobsled as well. And that was a sincere text from Bobsled as well. No smiley face, Pearl, so that's a genuine compliment from B. Lisa has called in from the Blue Mountains. Hello, Lisa.
3: Hi.
0: Lisa, we are on this question now, so we can't pass on this.
3: I can't hear you.
0: Oh, sorry. Can you hear me now? Can you hear me?
3: I'm going to put you on loudspeaker, though.
0: Yeah, sure. Okay.
3: Is that all right?
0: Sure, as long as you can hear me.
3: Yep.
0: Okay. Lisa, your question is, which big-haired, self-proclaimed

0: funniest character on The Simpsons becomes arch enemies with Bart.
1: Oh, God. I don't know Bart Simpson either.
0: You didn't watch The Simpsons either?
1: No, I don't watch telly, actually.
0: Oh, that's probably better for you.
1: My telly doesn't work. But let me think for a minute.
0: Think of a good villain character. Just, but if you haven't watched it, it might be hard, but just come up with a villain name for us if you can.
1: No.
0: That's all right.
1: Is there a different option?
0: Not because we were on that question, we have to have a go at it, unfortunately.
1: Okay. But,
0: let's chat another night, Lisa. Thank you for calling.
1: Thanks, Ashwin.
0: Harry is correct, as is Harry again. No, Paul from Plainlands. Who was the villain? I guess The Simpsons came out in 89, so depending on your age in 1989 is whether you watched it or not, I suppose. If you're a young child, it was inescapable. Roz has called in from Strathalbyn. Is that the pronunciation, Roz?
2: Yeah, well...
0: Or Strathalbyn. Like,
2: oh, yes. If you say Strathalbyn...
0: Strathalbyn. Okay.
2: Yes, Strathalbyn. But if you say Strathalbyn... anyway... Blah, blah, blah.
0: Both work.
2: Okay, I'm a Simpsons person because my children got me into this, right?
0: Yeah. So you're pulled into The Simpsons. You had to watch. Who was Bart's archenemy?
2: Well, actually, I haven't heard your question.
0: Oh, I didn't realise that. Okay, here's the question. Which big-haired, self-proclaimed
2: genius?
0: Sideshow Bob. Oh, okay, didn't even need the whole question. Sideshow Bob.
2: Well, actually, yes, Sideshow Sorry.
0: No, you're right. It is Sideshow Bob, the big-haired enemy of Bart.
2: All these dreads.
0: He had a big hair. I was just wondering why he was so angry at Bart. It was just weird, but he had his reasons.
2: Yeah, but, do you know one of my favourite things on The Simpsons is God said little and...
0: Sort of little who?
2: It's when Homer... And Bart with President, I can't think of which one.
0: Yeah.
2: And they said, let's go. And anyway.
0: It's
2: blah,
0: a sweet
2: blah,
0: moment.
2: Blah.
0: It's a sweet moment. The Simpsons is full of sweet lines as well. So I think
2: Wait,
0: Ross, let me get you on track. We've got a question for The Simpsons. Your next question, would you like a question on fiction or old medicine?
2: Fiction, old medicine.
0: Yeah, two options.
2: Okay, let's go old medicine.
0: Old medicine, okay. 19th century medicine often applied which live animal to the skin in order to initiate blood flow or deplete bad blood?
2: Can you please say that again?
0: Sure, it's a bit of a long question, but in the 19th century, in medicine, they would put a live animal on your skin in order to...
2: Okay, leech.
0: Leech is correct. Well, that's 2 points for you, Ross, so you're on the board with 2 points, and thanks for calling in. Ross, in calling in from Strathalbyn. Vincent has called from Yarramundi. Hello, Vincent. Vincent, can you hear me okay?
3: Hi.
0: Hey.
3: Yeah, hi, Ashwin. Sorry, I just had you muted.
0: No, that's okay. I appreciate that. I'm coming on board for your question. Would you like to answer a question about fiction or music?
3: Ooh, let's say music.
0: Okay, music question. Which singer is known as the Queen of Soul?
3: Aretha Franklin.
0: Aretha is correct. Let me take you to fiction now. What sport appears in Alice in Wonderland?
3: What sport?
0: Hmm.
3: I don't know, but can I sing you a song to get my second
0: sure,
3: point?
0: Sure, but also tell me why. Tell me about why the song matters or how it fits into your life.
3: Oh, I don't know. It was just early childhood memory.
0: Okay. Okay, give us a dash of it.
3: All right, hang on.

0: Are you sorry we drifted apart? Does your memory stray to the bright summer day when I kissed you and called you sweetheart? Do the chairs in your parlor seem empty and bare? Do you gaze at your doorstep and picture me there? Is your heart filled with pain? Shall I come back again? Tell me, dear, are you lonesome tonight?
1: Oh, Vincent, that's beautiful. And that's one of the most sad and beautiful Elvis songs I can think of. So, yeah, took me somewhere as well. Stu and I were swaying away in the studio. So thank you for that. That's 1 point for you for that song too.
0: Thank you.
1: Thanks for calling in. Vincent in Yarramundi. Someone says, where is that text? I'm bobsled. Hi, Ashwin, I'm bobsled. And so is my wife. This is the bobsled puzzle that we will get to the bottom of one day. Ben has called in tonight. Hello, Ben. Ben, can you hear me? Take me off mute if I am. Ben? We might not have Ben tonight. I'll put you back on hold and we'll see if Stu can get hold of you. Tara, in the meantime, has called in on the road. Hello, Tara.
2: G'day, Ashwin. How are you, mate?
1: Oh, I'm good. I'm just feeling more calm after that Elvis song. Were you lulled a little bit by the Elvis?
2: Oh, absolutely. Nicely done.
1: Yeah, no, it's nice. Okay. So, okay, we're on this Alice in Wonderland question at the moment. What sport appears in Alice in Wonderland?
2: I think that might be croquet.
1: It is croquet as well. That's 1 point for you. Okay.
2: What are our holdover questions? So we still got the music notation one? And,
1: no, actually, music has not been answered yet. Stave has been answered. Abdomen has been answered. What annual music event happens in the last week of June in Somerset?
2: It's actually Woodstock.
1: Not Woodstock, unfortunately, but you've still got some 1 point, I think. Tara, so that's

0: if anyone quizzes you.
1: Yeah, new staff. I'm a musician, so yeah.
0: Yeah. All right. Well, thanks for calling in.
1: No worries. Thank you.
0: Okay. Oh, this is an interesting spot. I've never thought about the sports of that. It's not a sports movie, really. It's not the Mighty Ducks, is it? Alice in Wonderland, but it does have a sport in it. So that option's there. Hello, Ben has called in again. We'll see if we can get Ben on the line. Hello, Ben. No, still no. There must be something that Stu can hear you in the producer's studio, but it's not coming through my studio. So I'm not sure. Stu, see what we can do there. Unusual. We are separated by glass, so it's a very strange situation. Chris has called in from St Kilda. Hello, Chris.
2: Oh, g'day, Ash. How are you going?
0: I'm good. Would you like to pass on this question or have a go? The sport that appears in Alice in Wonderland.
2: I'll pass.
0: Okay. So now if you're listening, that is a pass question. You can come back to it if you like. Okay. All right. Okay, I'll give you a choice. Would you like a question about animals or history?
2: Animals.
0: What is the only mammal capable of true flight? Not gliding, true flight.
2: I think you had this before. I think it's a bat.
0: It is a bat. Okay. Well, that's 1 point for you. Second question. How many legs does a lobster have?
2: Ooh, lobster. 10?
0: That's really good. It is 10. It's a decapoda, apparently, as well. You'd think 8, right? Who has 10 legs? But the lobster does. So.
2: Yeah, octopus is 8, yeah.
0: What does?
2: Octopus, I think.
0: Octopus is 8, yeah, but lobster is in the decapoda family. So, well, that's two animal questions for you, Chris. Thanks for calling.
2: One more thing, Ashwin, sorry.
0: That's right.
2: The question about the music with the five parallel lines.
0: Yes.
2: What was the answer?
0: It's stave or staff?
2: Stave, S-T-A-V.
0: S-T-A-V-E or staff.
2: Okay. So that's the five lines written.
0: Apparently that's what they're called. Yes, just the five lines.

0: I'll give you a choice of questions. Would you like to?
1: Oh, so, well,
0: Yeah.
1: what about the question on the music festival?
0: Yes,
1: Has it?
0: that is still open, actually. That's people are not getting. The last attempt was Woodstock, so it's not Woodstock. Yes, you can go back to that one. Which annual summer music event happens in the last week of June in Somerset, England?
1: I think it's Glastonbury.
0: Glastonbury is correct, so that's 1 point
1: Oh,
0: for
1: good.
0: you.
1: Thank you.
0: Bobsled says only for the lobster, only 10 legs. Any more would be shellfish. I like it. Bobsled's relentless with the jokes
1: Yes.
0: tonight. Well, Janet, would you like a second question? You can choose between, let's say, history or fiction.
1: History, please.
0: Okay. The assassination of which Archduke triggered the outbreak of World War One?
1: The Archduke of within Germany.
0: I won't give you too many clues. The Archduke of a certain place was assassinated, leading to World War One. There was a whole bunch of alliances, and it just spiraled out of control.
1: Ferdinand?
0: Archduke Franz Ferdinand of Austria is
1: Yes.
0: correct. There's a band, I think, Franz Ferdinand as well. So that's 1 point for you. Okay. Second question. We'll go to fiction. In the children's stories by Enid Blyton, what was Noddy's job?
1: Noddy was a car driver.
0: That's right. Taxi driver is correct. A lot of people didn't watch The Simpsons, but Noddy was pretty popular back then, it seems. So that's 2 points
1: Yes.
0: for you, Janet. Thank you.
1: Thank you.
0: Thanks for calling in. Stella in Bayswater is correct. Franz Ferdinand, as is Jules from Nambucca Heads. Sandra and Maria also have a correct about that key moment in ancient history, a very consequential assassination. Peter has called in from Sydney. Hello, Peter.
2: G'day again. I wasn't really intending to call in, but I just got home and I rang, and Stuart said he hadn't filled up the board, so I'm
0: No,
2: here.
0: the board was busy before, but it's actually quite free now. So if anyone would like to play the quiz, if you've been frustrated calling earlier in the night, we have plenty of lines free. You can call 1300 800 222, 1300 800 222. About 15 minutes left till the news arrives, so you can
2: Go on.
0: join us. Okay.
2: A
0: Would you
2: question about songs that aren't pop songs that aren't about teenagers.
0: Well, let me give a bit of context. We're having a guest that has singing songs for the over 40s, I guess. That's the wrong way to characterize it, but she just thinks there's not enough pop songs for people who've
2: Oh,
0: turned
2: okay.
0: 40. Yeah.
2: Now, there aren't many because they don't sell probably in big numbers to people with incomes that they just want to
0: True, that's true. But
2: spend
0: aren't
2: straight away.
0: we all over 40? Remember in the 60s,
2: Yeah.
0: we were a young country. Now, a lot of us are
2: Yeah.
0: into cruise ships and, the older kind of things that 40 pluses
2: Yes.
0: do. So we need our
2: Now,
0: Taylor Swift.
2: I was just thinking of things like, actually, it fits into the category. You know, the song, I was dreaming of the past. I didn't mean to. Am I giving you clues? I'm just a jealous guy by John Lennon.
0: Oh no, I missed that. I haven't even heard that one.
2: Oh, okay. I was trying to think it. I didn't mean to hurt you. I'm sorry that I made you cry. I didn't want to hurt you. I'm just a jealous guy. Yeah. So it
0: Beautiful. Okay.
2: was
0: So
2: covered by who's the guy from Roxy Music? Doesn't matter. You'll know.
0: I know. Yeah, I watched the movie. I'm not sure who sang it. Okay. All right. Well, you've.
2: Anyway, I just thought that's a song by somebody in it. Well, he died at 40, but somebody of mature age. It's still a love song, but it's a mature age love
0: A
2: song.
0: mature age love song for when it's more about compatibility and those other things
2: It's an
0: that matter.
2: apology song.
0: I like it. Okay, let's kick you off with a question then, Peter. Would you like a question on Greek mythology or proverbs? Not the.
2: Are there any legacy questions I wouldn't have heard?
0: I think we might be done.
2: Okay.
0: So yeah, Greek mythology or proverbs. Yeah, we'll do those two options. Not the Book of Proverbs, but an actual proverb.
2: An actual proverb.

0: I'll go Proverbs first.
1: Okay. According to the proverb, a little of what is a dangerous thing?
0: A little knowledge is a dangerous thing.
1: Yeah, that wasn't a tricky one.
0: No, that was the easy one. Well, yeah.
1: Some of them
0: I'm
1: are easy.
0: Myself for the next one.
1: Some of them are easy, some of them are hard. I think with the format of quiz, we mix it up. Okay, in Greek mythology, which king turned everything he touched into gold?
0: Sorry, I shouldn't have braced.
1: No. Because you studied the ancient Greek language, so you were always ready for this.
0: Oh, yeah, but this one's like, it's folklore, this one, Midas.
1: Yeah. Midas is correct, yeah. No, the point of the quiz is you've joined up on a, I think, a couple of easier questions. So,
0: that's right.
1: Good work, Peter, and I'll chat to you another night.
0: No worries, thanks, bye.
1: Okay, the number to bye, Peter, is 13.

0: 800-800-222. Cameron has called in from Ashwin, says, Sally, have you got a bit of a cold? You sound a bit blocked up. I don't feel it, but it's so cold in the studio, Sally, because I think they're trying to keep the equipment cold and it's winter. I've got a thermal singlet on. I look like the White Wiggle. You know, I've got a skivvy on. It's white and it's very formal looking. So maybe that's keeping me warm. We'll take it off for the second hour. I think I'm overheating. Cameron is in South Perth. Hello, Cameron.
1: Hey, good morning.
0: Cameron, would you like a question on geography or science?

0: Ivory Coast.
1: It's not the Ivory Coast, unfortunately, Cameron. It's something else. But thanks for narrowing it down for us.
0: Good on you. Thank you.
1: Thank you for calling in. 1300 800 222 is the number to call in. Dan has called in from Trott Park. Hello, Dan. Well, let me just correctly collect that. Hello, Dan.
2: Yeah.
1: Dan, we're on this question, this geography question, and that is, by what name is Portuguese West Africa known? It's not the Ivory Coast.
2: Okay, I'm not sure. Do I have an option for another question?
1: No, because this is the first time it's been attempted. It has got to be answered.
2: Okay, Portuguese West Africa, I would guess Senegal.
1: Not Senegal either, unfortunately, Dan, but thanks for attempting and we'll speak another night.
2: Thanks.
1: Okay. The number to call in, if you'd like, I think, yes, we've still got a few more minutes, 11 minutes or so till the news. So if you'd like to play, 1300 800 222 is the number. Brooke has called in from Adelaide. Hello, Brooke.
3: Oh, morning, Ashwin. How are you going, mate?
1: I'm good, Brooke. Would you like to pass on this question or attempt it? What is the current name, of what used to be called Portuguese West Africa?
3: Can I go for another question, please?
1: Sure. So that's now a past question, if anyone would like to return to it. Your question, Brooke, would you like a science question or a astronomy question?
3: I'll try my luck, mate. Let's go science.
1: Science. What is the electron capacity of the innermost electron shell?
3: What?
1: So electrons have a shell around them, inner shell, outer shell. There's often different layers. The innermost shell can only have up to a certain number of electrons. What is that number?
3: Four.
1: It's not four, unfortunately, Brooke, but let's speak another night.
3: No worries. You have a good shift, mate.
1: You too. Thank you for calling in as well. 1300 800 222 is the number to call in. Or if you can't, that's okay. We'll take it to the news with a song. Either way, we'll have a good time and then we'll announce the winner at the end of, well, the start of the next hour. Johnny Chicken Tooth has called in from Northeast Victoria. Hello, Johnny.
4: Hello, Ash. How are you?
1: I'm good. Was that a nickname you were given at some point in your life?
4: Oh, no, it's a nickname that I took on due to Jacinda Parsons' behaviour one day when she was on a show with Brian Nankervis.
1: Okay, all right. And so you got named or you got named by
4: No, I took on the name because she was mercilessly teasing him about having a bit of chicken stuck between his teeth. Okay. And if you know Jacinda, when she's on a roll, she won't give up.
1: Oh, no. See, that's the beauty of having a co-host. You can do a lot of chicken-based humour, but I'm all alone in here, so no one for me to mercilessly roast.
4: Oh, no, tonight.
1: Sorry?
4: Sing with. I'm envisioning a big toothpaste tube.
1: Oh, wait, for me? I missed you. Cut out for one second.
4: You could be ashy toothpaste if you wanted to.
1: I like that. It's minty fresh. You know, I had a conversation with someone because I'm trying to get everyone to switch from mint gum to strawberry gum, and people aren't on board with this. They think it's ridiculous. Would you join the strawberry gum revolution?
4: No. It's kind of like trying to swap someone from smoking filthy, dirty cigarettes to a strawberry-flavoured vape.
1: it's like a child.
4: Neither are good, but the strawberry's worse.
1: It's a child manoeuvre. I get it. Okay. All right. Well, let me get you on the board with a quiz question. This is...
4: Hey, Ash, is the Alice in Wonderland question still on the board? On table?
1: That's off the board now, yes.
4: Oh, damn it, because can I tell you how I was going to answer it with a brief song, only one line?
1: Okay, what was your song going to be?
4: Well, it was going to be, she don't lie, she don't lie, she don't lie, croquet.
1: Gone.
4: Too late.
1: Too late for that one, but all right. Yeah. I like that song there. And that was a bobsled quality pun as well, so he would be proud of that bobsled if you're listening. Okay, we have a science question, though, Johnny, which is that the electron capacity of the innermost electron shell, what is it?
4: It has to do with your previous statement about bubble gum. It's too disgusting.

0: stuff.
1: It is. It is. Well, that's.
0: Even if one were to come from Angola.
1: I like the strawberry gum. It's more fun. The mint, it feels
0: Good.
1: like you're eating a leaf, whereas strawberry
0: Well,
1: is a
0: good for you.
1: dessert. Yeah.
0: Because if you really want to convert to strawberry gum, I can almost guarantee
1: Yeah.
0: it'll never run out in a shop that you go into.
1: I've noticed that. There's always strawberry and grape, but for
0: There's a
1: some reason.
0: reason for that.
1: For some inexplicable reason. Okay. All
0: Yeah,
1: right.
0: it's like an anchovy milkshake. It's something only you could love.
1: Yeah, I just feel it's more dessert flavored, but you leaf people can have your mint, you can have your leaves. Okay, you are correct with the electron capacity. Second question. Well, would you like an
0: Oh,
1: astronomy question or
0: didn't you hear me subtly chuck in Angola in my answer?
1: Oh, sorry, you did Angola. Sorry for everyone
0: Yeah.
1: listening. That's 2 points for you.
0: That's
1: Wrapped
0: all right.
1: up, Johnny. Appreciate you calling in.
0: Hey, isn't it 3 points with the song?
1: Oh, what was your song again?
0: The She Don't Lie croquet.
1: Oh yeah, she don't. Well, that question had been answered, so yeah,
0: Okay.
1: borderline. But
0: Well, I'm happy to bail out one verse of another song if it means my fridge can get more magnetized.
1: no, let's wrap it up for tonight, Johnny. But I appreciate you calling in.
0: All right, cheers, Ashley. Enjoy that strawberry.
1: Thank you. I'll enjoy my strawberry gum as well. Bobsled says Johnny sang it in a croaky voice, but spelt croquet. I like it. We're just rushing towards the news. So I'll put everyone in a rapid fire mode as well because we have 5 minutes to get to the news. So I'll try and do this as quickly as possible. Danny is in Coffs Harbour. Hello, Danny.
2: Okay, voice, cracky voice.
1: Danny, oh, Danny, I'm coming through your system. You must have me on speaker. Can you hear me?
2: Because we have 5 minutes.
1: No, Danny is not picking up, unfortunately, but I could hear myself. Could have asked myself that question and seen if I would know. Tracy, I've put Danny on hold to see if Stu can get hold of him. Tracy is in Tablelands. Hello, Tracy.
3: I'm flying to the Tablelands tomorrow. I'm leaving Moonee Ponds and relocating to Queensland.
1: Oh, well, you just want a quieter life, do you?
3: Oh, hopefully it's quieter than the Kimberley where I have been working the last 3 years. But
1: Yeah.
3: No, a really good job offer. So
1: Oh,
3: I'm really
1: good.
3: excited.
1: Oh, good. Well, I hope you have a nice new life because I always think of you as Tracy from Moonee Pond. So I'll have to update my mental map as well.
3: We can just say formally because I'll be returning when
1: Oh,
3: I
1: yeah.
3: retire in a few years' time.
1: The caller formerly known as Tracy from Moonee Ponds. Okay, let's see if we can get you on the board. Would you like a science question or an astronomy question? Well,
3: no music question. Okay, I'll go science. Thank you,
1: okay.
3: Ash.
1: Cu. Cu is the symbol for which chemical element?
3: Oh, I have no idea. I am not a science person. Why did I choose science? Let's say calcium. And can you tell me, Ash,
1: Yeah.
3: the High Court judge, is it, that's
1: Yes.
3: coming on?
1: In the yes. In the second hour, but in the second half of the next hour, yes.
3: Okay, excellent. So High Court is like constitution, like they're not crimes, are they?
1: It's
3: They're
1: actually not
3: like
1: the
3: the
1: High
3: big
1: Court, it's the
3: stuff.
1: Supreme Court of New South Wales. So it's not like the Australian Constitutional Court, the High Court. It's the New South Wales Supreme Court. So
3: Oh, okay,
1: yeah.
3: that'd be interesting. All right, I look forward to it.
1: Yeah, stick around for that one. So what was your guess for CU?
3: I think I said calcium.
1: Calcium. That's incorrect, unfortunately, Tracy. But
3: Looking forward to your show. Love your show,
1: thank
3: Ash.
1: you. Thank you for calling in. Sandy, you are correct in the text message line, as is Maria and Stella. Danny has called in from Coffs Harbour. Hello, Danny.
4: Hello. That's Ron, how are you?
1: I'm good, Danny. Let's see if we can get you on the board with just a couple of minutes to go. Cu is the symbol for which chemical element?
4: Sorry, what was that again, sir?
1: Cu, the Cu is the symbol for which chemical element?
4: Oh.
1: Copper is correct. 1 point for you. Astronomy question. Phobos and Deimos are the two moons of which planet?
4: Phobos, that couldn't be Mars.
1: It is. Mars is correct.
4: Oh,
1: That is
4: yeah.
1: 2 points out of two, Danny. Thanks for calling.
4: Thank you, Ashton.
1: Thank you. We've only got a minute and a half. Let's see if we can get Vando on the board. Hello, Vando.
5: Hello, Ash. 90 seconds. Let's keep going.
1: Let's
5: 89,
1: go.
5: 87.
1: Here's your question, Vander. Albumin, A-L-B-U-M-E-N, is an alternative name for which specific food item?
5: You're bloody well kidding me, aren't you?
1: Albumin.
5: Albumin. Oh, it sounds like albacore's a fish, but it's not. It's not. I don't know. Bread? I don't know.
1: You went for another staple. It's not bread, unfortunately, Vando. Sorry.
5: No, never mind. Thank you, champion.
1: Thank you for calling in. We've just run out of time. Charles, we can't get to you, unfortunately. Just stay on hold. But I'll get you to you during the news. Let me just put you on hold for Stu, and you'll be the last one for the quiz. But we are at the news point. What we'll do in the second hour is we'll have a little chat about Hollywood. Scooby-Doo is back in live action form. And then one of the things that frustrates people the most is sentencing. Judges' sentences. Often it leads to campaigns for tough justice, sentence reform. So we have a former New South Wales Supreme Court Justice with us to explain how sentencing works. So if you have some questions on that, you can join in as well. 0437 774 774 is the number to text, and I'll be back with you after this.
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0: ABC News with Andrew Kaloupas. Elon Musk has become the world's first trillionaire after SpaceX shares surged in the company's Wall Street trading debut. The listing values the company at more than $2.7 trillion. It's the biggest initial public offering in history, with the entrepreneur promising he'll take humanity to Mars. Mr. Musk says space travel won't just be for astronauts and Mars won't just be the final frontier.
1: If there's not a new company that enters space, we will never be a truly space-faring civilization. You know, while the other aerospace companies, they build good rockets and everything, they were simply not pursuing the technology that's necessary to make life multiplanetary. To make Star Trek, to make the exciting science fiction futures that we've read about real. And that's what SpaceX is all about.
0: There's confusion over the status of negotiations to end the war between the US and Iran, with conflicting information from both sides. Iran's foreign minister says the deal has never been closer, but the US Vice President J.D. Vance says there's a lot of fake information. State media in Iran have been reporting the draft agreement with the United States includes an end to the conflict on all fronts, including Lebanon, the release of frozen Iranian assets, and a 60-day period

0: Mr. Galis have given no timeline for a final report into one of the country's worst air disasters a year after the crash of an Air India Boeing 787. Here's Tim Wharton.
1: 12 months ago, an Air India Dreamliner crashed shortly after takeoff from Ahmedabad, claiming 260 lives in the worst global aviation disaster in a decade. As families of the victims press for answers on the first anniversary of the crash, India's Aircraft Accident Investigation Bureau says it has made significant progress examining aircraft systems, flight recorder data, engine components, maintenance and operational records. But it couldn't provide a timeline for the final report, saying it would only be issued after all investigation work is completed and the required international reviews are carried out. The news has been met with scepticism from some families who gathered in Ahmedabad to mourn the victims.
0: Environmental advocates say the collapse of Nathan River Resources exposes failures in Northern Territory mining regulation, despite legal requirements that miners have adequate funds before operating. The miner has entered voluntary administration, owing more than $360 million, including unpaid wages, royalties and tax debts. The Office of Mining Minister, Mark Monaghan, says the company's security bond was calculated using the approved methodology. Environment Centre NT Director, Kirsty Howie, says the government is holding just a $6 million bond to rehabilitate the mine site and port loading operation.
2: This is an abysmal failure of mining regulation. There is no way that that amount can cover the cost of rehabilitating this mine, which has involved a litany of disasters over the last 15 years.
0: A New South Wales parliamentary inquiry has heard 11 cold cases were assessed for possible links to serial killer Ivan Milat. Here's Kaveh Akbari.
3: The head of the New South Wales Homicide Squad, Detective Superintendent Joseph Dewey, told the inquiry Task Force AIR reviewed long-term missing persons cases and unsolved homicides nationwide. The task force examined about 50 cases beyond the 7 murders Milat was convicted of, ranking them by the likelihood of a connection. Criminologist Xanthia Weston and criminal psychologist Tim Watson Munro said they reviewed 18 cold cases and found 6 closely matched Milat's behavioural profile. Dr. Watson Munro described Milat as a ruthless serial killer, saying it is difficult to believe he committed no further offences between an alleged rape in 1971 and the first backpacker murders in 1989.
0: That's the latest from ABC News. For more news at any time, head to our website at abc.net.au/news.
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5: Morning again. If you have just joined, we are about to talk about Hollywood. Scooby-Doo is here in live action form. So if you've ever wondered whether your dog looks like Scooby-Doo, you're about to find out. So we'll see what that is all about. And also, one of the world's biggest movie flops has happened. So we'll dive into the backstory of what this movie was. You've probably never heard of it, which is part of why it became such a big flop. But a lot of money was spent on this film. So we'll explore that with Kevin Ott in just a few minutes' time. And then later, we will talk to a former Supreme Court justice about how sentencing works. So if you've ever wondered why someone seemingly got off with a light sentence or why a sentence maybe seemed too harsh, what all the factors are that judges consider when they sentence people, you'll get a better understanding of that in the second hour of the program. I'll do a quick run of the temperatures and then we'll find out who won the quiz. In Brisbane, it will be 24 degrees. With a shower or two. Sydney, 22 and partly cloudy. Melbourne, 17, rain increasing. Canberra, 16 degrees, fog, showers increasing. Hobart, 17 with showers. Darwin, 33 degrees, sunny. Adelaide, 18 degrees and rain. Perth, 18 degrees, becoming cloudy. So quite a grey overcast, reflective day for all of us. A good day for staying indoors and maybe setting some goals, maybe, except for you, Darwin. You go out and enjoy the sunshine. Stuart, our producer of the show, has joined now. Hello, Stuart.
6: Hello, Ash. And you know what? I just wanted to quickly posit something to you that while we were doing the quiz, I was calling with one of our quiz answerers, Pearl from Darwin, and she posited something to me as she called in again because she doesn't text and has said to me an interesting thought that I think we should stew on. We so often hear from bobsled

0: and their very amazing puns, which I very much enjoy.
1: Yeah.
0: Pearl thought of something that I hadn't even considered. How do we know bobsled's a man?
1: No, I do know because I mean, I hammed up that I've never heard him call in, but I have heard him call in.
0: Oh, I
1: Not
0: see.
1: to our show.
0: Well, now I just feel offended. Bobsled, are we not good enough for you?
1: No.
0: Is it me, not you?
1: No, it's not. Bobsled. I don't know if he's an actual bobsledder, but I heard him call into Nightlife.
0: All
1: But
0: right.
1: I think by this time of night, bobsled gets too tired to call, so he just texts as well.
0: That makes sense. I was
1: Yeah.
0: about to say. No, fair enough. I was just interesting. I was thinking of bobsled as our sort of overnight's Banksy. We don't know who
1: No.
0: they are. Would they pop up sort of whenever they're needed, you know?
1: He just tags and runs.
0: Exactly.
1: The most exciting part for me was learning that albumin, which we didn't announce what that is, but many of you had that in the text message line, is egg whites.
0: Yeah, right. Okay. I don't know where the phrase comes from. Is it so it was albumin first and then it was described as egg white?
1: Yeah, I haven't
0: Surely.
1: checked the etymology of it, but it's an interesting. I've never actually separated the yolk from the white to do advanced cooking
0: Oh, really?
1: methods, but.
0: No, it's particularly handy, especially for like scrambled eggs, even in baking, for
1: Oh.
0: example, if you wanted to do that. I sometimes make a like a karage chicken, and
1: Yeah.
0: if you separate just the egg yolks from the whites, actually, you actually get a better crumb.
1: Oh.
0: So that's a bit of advice.
1: That's great technique. So we've got some cooking tips. We've got some etymology to kick off with. We're about to find out how Hollywood has changed, especially with a Scooby-Doo, what he looks like is a real dog. But first, we have to announce what happened in the quiz. Who won?
0: Well, I've got a winner for you. I'll say quickly about Scooby-Doo. Spoiler alert, he's very cute.
1: Oh,
0: That's
1: good.
0: all I'll say. But we do have a winner for the quiz tonight, as per usual. We've got our raffle. People enter. People sing for an extra point. We have a winner, and they are Aaron from Canberra.
1: Well done, Aaron, and thanks to you for coming in.
0: You're welcome.
1: We are about to kick off with that Hollywood conversation in just a moment, and you can join the show. Bobsled's texted already. He says, "You're feeling offended. My manhood's just been questioned." Bobsled, I heard you on Nightlife. That's the only reason I know you are not the Banksy of the ABC Overnights crew. But thanks for texting in. We enjoy your show. I enjoy your contributions to the program. Stick around to find out what's happening in Hollywood. And then you might have some questions about the justice system. So in particular, you can text them through while I'm talking to that Supreme Court justice, and we'll try and put that questions to them. This is Simple Minds, alive and kicking.

0: That's Alive and Kicking by Simple Minds. Stu and I were trying to get to the bottom of where albumen comes from for egg whites. Steve says albumen comes from alba, white in Latin, as in albino. The Romans called Britain Albion because of the white chalk cliffs along the south coast. Thank you for clearing that up. That's the beauty of the text message line. It really taps into the wisdom of the crowd. Some of you have already texted your questions for the justice that we have coming in the second half of this hour. So if there's a legal, well, a sentencing question that's on your mind, we will put that to the former Chief Justice that we have coming in to explain how sentencing works. But next, let's dive into some of the big stories in Hollywood.
1: Some chase the story.
2: We'll be interviewing some of Australia's most famous faces.
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0: Overnight's Hollywood reporter Kevin Ott joins you now. Hello, Kevin.
7: Good morning, Ash.
0: This is big news. Scooby-Doo, a central figure in many of our childhoods, has now joined the live-action world. What can you tell us?
7: Yes, he has. I do apologize. I feel like every time there's a Scooby-Doo story, I want to talk about that Scooby-Doo story. So thank you very much for your forbearance and your patience with my own love of Scooby-Doo.
0: Well, he's such an iconic figure in world fiction. So yeah, you're allowed.
7: I mean, he's arguably the greatest character in the Western canon, yes. So we've been talking about how on Netflix there's going to be a live-action Scooby-Doo series. It's going to star McKenna Grace, the great child actor McKenna Grace, as Daphne with a few other actors you may have seen around as the other characters. But we haven't heard much about Scooby himself, okay? And this week, we actually found out what's going on. We didn't know whether it was going to be a CGI Scooby. We didn't know maybe Scooby wouldn't be there at all. The last Scooby-Doo cartoon of Velma, which was made by Mindy Kaling, did not feature Scooby-Doo at all. So maybe it was going to be like that. But we found out this week, fortunately, yes, Scooby is going to be in it. And here's what's really interesting, and I think pretty cool. It's going to be the first time in live-action Scooby-Doo that we've had just a regular dog playing Scooby. Presumably, Scooby is not going to talk. I don't think it's going to be like those sort of later Air Bud movies where the puppies talk and their mouths move. I don't think it's going to be anything like that. I think he's just going to be a regular dog. And they released the picture of him this week. Now, interestingly, Ash, let me ask you a trivia question. Do you know canonically what breed of dog is Scooby-Doo?
0: Well, I always thought it was some kind of big dog, like a Great Dane kind of a dog. But is it a Great Dane?
7: He is a Great Dane, yes. Yes, he is a Great Dane. Canonically, Scooby-Doo is a Great Dane.
0: Right.
7: The picture, if you look at it, now look, Netflix released the picture this week. They say he's a Great Dane. To me, he looks a lot like a chocolate lab. I don't know. Great Dane puppies and Chocolate Lab puppies look kind of alike. I can't imagine Netflix would try to pull the wool over our eyes in any way. But if you do see it, if you haven't seen it yet and you go look it up right now, it may be a little jarring because he is a puppy. So he doesn't have that size that you would expect from Scooby-Doo, who's usually the same size as all the other characters, right?
0: Yeah.
7: I like this. I like the idea of a cute, actual, real dog being in it. It might

0: make the show a little less sort of faithful to the original series. But, you know, variety is the spice of life, right?
1: Kevin, is it possible a Great Dane would be too confident? You need that chocolate lab energy for Scooby's character.
0: Yeah, that's a good point. Yeah, different dogs are sort of differently trainable, right? That's why, you know, one of the greatest dogs of the 90s, I think, two of the greatest dogs in the 90s, Wishbone from the TV series, the kids' TV series Wishbone, and also Eddie from Frasier, both Jack Russell Terriers, which makes sense because Jack Russell Terriers, they're eager to please, they're easy to train. And I think labs are very much the same. Labs are they're very trainable, they're very easy to please. So if this was a lab, which Netflix is saying is not a lab, so I take them at their word. Yeah, I don't know about Great Dane puppies. I don't know much about the trainability of Great Danes. We have seen Great Danes in movies before, I think. But, you know, it's not... I wouldn't say the Great Dane is a staple of cinema, right?
1: No.
0: Not as much as the lab or as much as, like, say, the Golden Retriever
1: yes.
0: or the Chihuahua or something like that.
1: I just wonder if it has a bit of husky confidence. It's a bit too serious for Scooby's actual character, but we'll keep on top of the Scooby-Doo news with you, Kevin, as that unfolds. Now, there was a movie that I mentioned which has been a box office flop. It's called Desert Warrior. Here's the trailer for it.
2: It was a legend. Told for generations, the forgotten warrior. And the princess in exile. The land was ruled by fire and blood.
1: Okay, so it's quite an intense sounding movie. What went wrong?
0: It's interesting, and it's kind of hard to say exactly. Desert Warrior, movie starring Anthony Mackie, it's still in theaters, so you can probably still go see it. So, you know, there may be a resurgence. Right now, it's one of the biggest box office flops of all time. The movie news website Slash Film calls it the biggest box office flop of all time. I think it's still too early to make that claim since it is still in theaters, but... Let me actually go back to the past for a little bit of a comparison here. In 2003, there was a movie about the Australian folk hero Ned Kelly, called Ned Kelly. It had the great Australian actor Heath Ledger in the lead role. It also had Jeffrey Rush. But that movie, it was not an Australian movie. It had some Australian financing behind it, but the companies that made it were French and English. The director and the screenwriter were both English. A lot of the other actors, besides Heath Ledger and Jeffrey Rush, were English. So really, it was an Australian movie. It was a movie about an Australian folk hero made by a bunch of English people. And that may be why, on a budget of $30 million, it only made about $6 million worldwide. It did not do well. Now, similarly, this movie is it's a Saudi movie. There's a lot of Saudi money behind it. But also, a lot of the people behind it, the screenwriters, the director, and a lot of the actors are American. So really, it's the Saudi government sort of trying to sort of, boost the profile of their nation and its culture by having a bunch of Americans make a movie about them. Now, this movie costs something like $150 million. So far, it has made $742,000. If it wants to recap its budget, it's going to have to do that about 200 more times. So, which seems very unlikely. But, yeah, it is kind of hard to say why things flop, you know, all told. But I do think that the Ned Kelly comparison is sort of an apt one because, again, you know, I don't know that a bunch of Americans would enjoy a movie about, say, Daniel Boone made by a bunch of Canadians or made by, you know, the French or something like that. So I think there's probably some cultural mistranslation going on there. But this movie is also bombing worldwide. Mm. So it's kind of hard to say. They spent very little on advertising. Typically, movies spend about the same amount as their budget on just advertising and marketing.
1: Yes.
0: I haven't heard barely anything about this movie. I follow the trades. I follow movies. I've heard nothing about this movie until a few weeks ago. So, you know, it's not doing well. It's probably not going to do better. And I think those are the reasons. Yeah.
1: This is another reason. When you imagine Hollywood making movies about the Middle East, unfortunately, it's always Black Hawk Down, Not Without My Daughter.
0: Yep.
1: It's the bad Arab who's kidnapped or attacked our people. We have to go on the American
0: Absolutely.
1: Heroes and save the day. And this is not that kind of movie. This is our people. Let me tell our stories, which is not that appealing, unfortunately, to the American audience or a global audience.

0: just because of the way those stories always get told.
1: Yeah, I think that makes a lot of sense. Yeah, and yeah, here in, you know, in Hollywood, we also have, we call it the Iraq filter, or the Afghanistan filter, where everything has this sort of yellowish tint to it. We use it for movies that take place in Mexico too. And I think you're right. I think, you know, there is a way that American movies portray the Middle East. And I think if you're going to get a bunch of American production companies, writers, directors, things like that, to make a movie, they're going to have all that baggage with them. I think you're absolutely right.
0: Yeah, interesting angle on it, but it hasn't worked out. Maybe it'll do better when it goes to streaming. We'll find out about that. There's also Dawson's Creek. Now, as a teenager of the 90s, this brought back some memories. What's the connection between this latest work and that old classic from the 90s?
1: Okay, so we have a movie coming out called Happy Hours. It is a romantic comedy. It just premiered at Tribeca. It doesn't have a distributor yet. We don't know when it's going to be released or anything like that. But it will absolutely be picked up by somebody and it will be released. Don't worry about that. And the reason for that is because the two stars of this romantic comedy are Joshua Jackson and Katie Holmes, who played Pacey. And I forget, what was Katie Holmes' character's name?
0: Pacey Dawson. I can't remember, unfortunately, as well. The other
1: she was two. Joey. She was Joey.
0: Joey,
1: yeah.
0: That's right, yeah.
1: Yeah, so, you know, the two of them, it's a reunion between the two of them. They are the two leads. The movie is actually written and directed by Katie Holmes. And I think that, you know, for 90s kids like yourself and, you know, to a bit of a lesser extent like myself, I did watch Dawson's Creek as well. I think this is going to be just pure comfort food seeing these two actors together. I think they're two very likable actors. I think a lot of people have a lot of goodwill toward Katie Holmes, given her connections to Tom Cruise and Scientology and some things that she may have gone through being married to him. I think people very much like her. And I think this is going to be something that, like I said, it's going to be comfort food for a lot of people. A lot of people are going to want to sit down and watch this with their friends and just reminisce. Like I said, it has no release date or anything like that yet, but it is called Happy Hours. So I do recommend looking out for it.
0: Okay. All right. Sometimes we just need that comfort food. Sometimes, what was that sequel to The Devil Wears Prada? Okay, that came out recently.
1: The Devil Wears Prada 2.
0: Okay,
1: yes.
0: Well, that makes sense. I thought it might have had a brand new name. But wasn't that sort of comfort food? Because you get to see Meryl Streep and Anne Hathaway. Again, it doesn't matter about the story. You just want to see your favorites from 15 years ago.
1: Yeah, I think you're right. And I think really, like, the whole notion of franchised entertainment largely is comfort food, I think, because, you know, what are the Star Wars movies and the Marvel movies and stuff like that, but sort of movies that you can sort of shut your brain off to a certain extent and just kind of relax and enjoy your childhood favorites.
0: Yes.
1: But yeah, I think that is stock and trade for most American cinema now, is comfort food. Yeah. But, you know, that doesn't mean it's not good. And that doesn't mean that I think a lot of people aren't going to be excited about this movie.
0: You're listening to Kevin Ott, who's your Hollywood reporter for Overnights. Now, we're talking about stock standard tropes and comfort food. This next movie has done something a little bit different. It's bounced off a song, and I have a sample of the song.
2: Welcome back, my friends, to the show that never ends. We're so glad you could attend. Come inside, come inside. There behind the glass stands a real blade of grass. Be careful as you pass.
0: Tell us more about this, Kevin, making a movie off a song.
1: Yes. First of all, Ash, let me ask, why didn't you play the entire song?
0: Well, Stu said fade down after intro. I got a note. So I'm assuming it must be quite jarring, is it? I don't know.
1: The song is 29 minutes long. That's why Stuart didn't want you to play the whole thing, right?
0: Right.
1: Yeah. So that is a clip of a 29-minute long song by the 70s prog rock band Emerson, Lake & Palmer. It has a story that people sort of compare it to The Terminator or The Matrix, where it's sort of humans versus technology, humans versus machines. It's a war between the humans and the machines. The ending is very sort of vague. You're not quite sure if the humans won or whether it was a Pyrrhic victory, something like that. And it does, it's one of those 70s prog rock songs. So it's got, like, you know, the Hammond organ, the Moog synthesizer. And again, it's a very long song and it tells a story.

0: That song is now being made into a movie, which I think is pretty interesting. The song is called Carnival 9, which is sort of a play on the word carnival. And it's being made by a director named Isaac Esbon. But it's being written by a guy named Tim Hedrick, who is one of the Avatar The Last Airbender writers. So if you like that, you know, you may be interested in this. This should be interesting. It's going to be an indie, so if you are interested in this, I think you're going to need to sort of look for news about it, because I don't think this is going to be something that is a four quadrant blockbuster. But it is cool. I mean, we don't really get songs or movies, rather. We get movies that share names with songs. We don't get a lot of movies that are based on songs anymore. It happened more in the 70s, back when we had like lots of story songs like Harper Valley PTA and The Gambler. Yeah. I think there's a Monster Mash one. There's the Ballad of Billy Joe McAllister. Yeah, we used to get songs like that. We really don't anymore, because I don't think there are songs like that anymore. There's stories. There was The Christmas Shoes from about 10 or 15 years ago, a song about a poor person at Christmas, which started as a song by, I think, Garth Brooks, and then was adapted into a movie starring Rob Lowe. So I don't know. I think this is always fun. I'm curious to see this. I'm not really a big fan of that kind of music, but I do think it's something that sort of does that type of music, that progressive rock music. Bands like Rush, bands like Emerson, Lake and Palmer, you know, they do make very cinematic sounding music. So I think it does sort of lend itself well. So I think if that is the kind of music you like, I think you might enjoy this movie too.
1: Yeah, I think you're right. Classical music is allowed to tell big sweeping stories, and prog rock is also quite orchestral in sounds and has highs and lows in emotion. So it's good for storytelling as well. And I was thinking of Piano Man would be a good song for a movie. I'd love to know more about those characters in the bar.
0: I would love to know. I would love to finally realize exactly what a real estate novelist is. Yes.
1: Yeah, we've all wondered that as well. Bobsled says, I prefer the nude version, The Devil Wears Nada. Like it. Bobsled's been on fire. This is a less bobsleddy style question. It's from someone else who said, I would like to ask about Gwyneth Paltrow. There's an advertisement for skyscrapers and apartments in Israel. Has Gwyneth been attracting some criticism for advertising recently? Is there anything you can tell us?
0: Yeah, that's sort of the latest thing with Gwyneth Paltrow. You know, Gwyneth Paltrow, for a while, she's had this sort of, all-natural, crunchy granola girl boss thing going on with Goop.com. If people recall, she sold candles that smelled like, her holiest of holies. And now she is apparently doing some sort of advertisement for some apartment buildings, some very, luxury high-rises that are going up in Gaza. Now, that's pretty tone deaf, if you ask me. We don't need to get too deeply into the politics of it, but I think we can agree that what is going on in Gaza is horrific, and that somebody who is advertising, building luxury towers on the site of where what's happening is happening is, I don't know, man. It's kind of gut-wrenching to me. I can't imagine why anyone would want to do that. Gwyneth Paltrow has always been someone who has been sort of removed from the rest of us. She was, raised by big stars. Her mother is Blythe Danner. So, this is just, I think, par for the course for her, and I think we're going to see her doing more kind of stuff like this in the future.
1: Okay, yeah. Very unusual to be doing any kind of marketing related to that conflict in the Middle East. So thank you for answering that question. Is there anything you can leave us with as we wrap up the Hollywood segment?
0: If you're going to watch a movie this weekend and you really want to laugh, I recommend going to Hulu and watching a movie called Pizza Movie. It is a college movie with all this that sort of college humor involved. But it really, if you like those old Savage Steve Holland movies with John Cusack in them, One Crazy Summer, stuff like that, then you'll like this movie, Pizza Movie, on Hulu. I highly recommend it. It's funny as hell.
1: Nice tip, Kevin. Thanks for joining us today.
0: Thanks, Ash.
1: Kevin Ott there, who's your Overnight's Hollywood reporter.
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1: We are just about to call your former Supreme Court Justice from New South Wales, to answer questions about how sentencing works and take your questions as well. 0437 774 774 is that number to text in.

0: That's Heaven Help My Heart by Tina Arena here on ABC Radio Overnights. A couple of you have been suggesting other Billy Joel songs that would make a good movie. Scenes from an Italian restaurant was one that would came in handy. There's so many good songs that could be turned into movies. I think it's a really under-tapped market. So, yeah, keep us up to date as to what you'd like to see. But let's shift the conversation now as to how justice works. Now, it's one of the most dramatic moments in any criminal trial, isn't it? The verdict comes in and then the sentence is imposed on the convicted person by the judge. Sometimes a jury deliberates, but then how does the judge decide on a sentence? What do they consider before they hand down their decision? To talk about sentencing this morning, your guest is former New South Wales Supreme Court Judge Anthony Whealy. Good morning.
1: Good morning.
0: Can we start with the different types of sentences? We have fines, community service. Sometimes people get sent to jail. Can you explain the main types of sentences that you consider?
1: Well, I think the big debate that ultimately arises is serious crime is whether a custodial sentence should be applied. That is whether somebody should be sent to jail or not. That is the biggest decision that has to be made. So that's the most serious sentence that can be imposed. Then it becomes a question of how long the person should be in jail and whether a non-parole period should be set and what that really means. Below that, in the hierarchy of sentences, as you say, there can be a fine. There can be, one of these orders that, put simply, means that people have to stay in their home. They're, as it were, still confined, but not in a prison, and they have to stay in their home. And there's other orders that can be made that people do community service, that they go and work on community projects for 100 hours or 150 hours or something like that over the period of a year. And the like. And there are, of course, right at the bottom of the scale, then there are those where no conviction at all is recorded, even though the offence has been proved.
0: And how much leeway does the judge have when deciding which of these to choose?
1: Well, it's all governed really by the legislature. That is, what is the maximum penalty for an offence? Some offences just carry a fine. Others carry a fine plus a jail sentence. Others just carry a jail sentence. So it depends on what the law states that particular charge is to carry.
0: Is there leeway, though, to consider the personal factors of the person being charged? And if so, what do you look at?
1: Yeah, sure. Just let me give you a little anecdote by way of an answer to that. You know, when I was a young barrister, and I'm going back now, to the 1970s, it was not uncommon for judges to, having heard the jury's verdict in a criminal trial of a serious offence, to simply sit there and verbally give out the sentence. The sentence was usually contained within sort of a one-page document. No more than, say, 10 or 15 sentences, and that was it. And that's a long while ago. So fast forward to, let's say, 2000, turn of the century, what did sentencing look like 30 years later? Very different, because by now the legislature had made so many changes to what factors a court could take into account and how it was to go about the sentencing procedure. And the High Court of Australia had intervened

0: on so many occasions to say, no, that's not the right way you should sentence. You've got to do it this way, and you've got to think about this and think about that. So that by that time, 30 years later, as I say, sentencing had become very complex, and it's still very complex, so that it's not uncommon now for a judge to say, having heard submissions on sentence, that is what both the accused person and the prosecution say should happen, that he or she will reserve their decision, and then a month later you come back to court and hand down a 30 or 40 page long decision which records the sentence but which explains why and examines all the facts in the case and repeats what they are. So what was once a very simple process has now become a very, very complex one.
1: So the legislative demand has also slowed down the judicial process because they have to think carefully about how to sentence.
0: Well, if you don't pay heed to what the legislature says and what the High Court says, you're going to make a terrible blunder, and then it will have to be done again.
1: Can we talk about some of those factors that might result in a reduced sentence for an offender? Is there anything you can talk about?
0: Oh, yeah, of course. Now, you know, I mean, I haven't quite really answered your first question, so I think this question poses it. So what is the whole purpose of sentencing somebody for a crime? Your listeners may say to themselves, well, you know, what's it really about? Well, what it's about is finding a punishment that fits the crime. That's essentially what you're trying to do. But the process by which you do that is, one, you have to determine the objective seriousness of the offence. Sometimes it'll be very, very serious, and other times less so. It really just depends what the facts reveal. Secondly, you have to take into account any statutory commands about what the offence should be or what it should not be. For example, it might be that the legislature says that a minimum sentence must apply. That, in other words, it can't fall below that figure. And then you look to the circumstances of the offender. It's very important to look at the subjective circumstances of the offence, that is, to look at the offender to find out what really motivated he or she, if you can gain it, to look at the person's history, to understand whether they've previously been a person of good character or whether they have a whole string of previous criminal convictions. And what you then have to do is to balance those things. One, the objective seriousness of the offence. Two, the need for deterrence, to deter not only the person who's being sentenced, but other people in the community who might feel that they would like to commit an offence like this, and the subjective circumstances of the offender. Roll all of that into a big ball and then say to yourself, what sentence should I impose in all those circumstances? And that's called, it's a terrible phrase, it's a synthesis that is made by a judge, and it's sometimes described as an instinctive synthesis. That is, this is what occurs to me after I've examined all those factors, and that's what I think the sentence should be.
1: You're listening to former New South Wales Supreme Court Judge Anthony Whealy taking us into how sentencing works. I'll put some of the questions to you as well that have come in from people that are listening. One of them is from Deb saying, when a person is charged for multiple violations, why do they drop several of the charges? I hear it all the time.
0: Yes, well, you know, I suppose it's like everything that happens in society, deals can be done. And sometimes to avoid the cost and expense and sometimes uncertainty of a long trial where a number of offences may be involved, some of those will be dropped and the offending behaviour will be encompassed by one particular charge or maybe two. Sometimes they may be less serious than the charges originally made. So it's done really to push people towards pleading guilty, towards getting rid of the expense and uncertainty of a criminal trial, which is hard fought, and saving witnesses and victims from having to come and give evidence and so on. So overall, it's seen as a rational and sensible way to resolve a criminal case

0: by coming to an agreement with the offender to plead guilty to either a lesser charge or to a lesser number of charges.
1: OK, it seems to bring some efficiency into the process. Bruce has asked, do state governors, or does the Governor General, have reserve powers to pardon someone like the President of the United States does?
0: No, we don't have that system in Australia. It's far more, I think, far better balanced in Australia than it is in America. I mean, America's been criticised time and time again for this terrible business of bad criminals being pardoned by a president because it's good for political for his political career. We don't have that at all, but we do have a system whereby the senior courts can review a decision and make a recommendation. I think of the Lindy Chamberlain case, where she, having been found guilty and served 3 or 4 years in jail and having failed at every appeal she'd brought right up to the High Court of Australia, was then the subject of what was effectively a kind of royal commission, where the then commissioner, Justice Morling, reviewed all the evidence, took new evidence, and came to the conclusion that there'd been a miscarriage of justice in her trial and recommended that she be pardoned. And that's what happened.
1: I've read another question. There's no name on this one. It says, is there a percentage target or similar that judges keep in mind when deciding whether to send someone to prison or whether to apply non-custodial sentences?
0: No, definitely not. I mean, each case is determined on its own merits. Judges are not interested in the overall statistical effect of what they do. And every judge has a different view about what a sentence should be. But what you're striving to do is to impose a sentence, a punishment that fits the crime. So it may be custodial or it may be non-custodial. I think I should also just make the point that there's no such thing as a perfect sentence. You know, you can't just say, well, that's a sentence that warrants prison for 2 years and 4 months. What you really have to do is you have to, as I say, evaluate all of the circumstances, including objective seriousness and the subjective features of the particular offender. Consider, you know, things like public deterrence and the safety of the community, and then you impose a sentence that falls within a range that is, you know, it might be a range of somewhere between 2 years and 4 years, and it'll be up to you as to where you think the sentence should fall in that range. So it's not as if it's an automatic result, like pressing a computer.
1: Yeah.
0: It's a complicated process.
1: Is one of the factors ever, the prisons are full, we can't keep too many people in here, make sure the judges know to not send people to prison or not keep them for too long. Is that pressure ever applied within the judicial system?
0: No, I don't think so. I mean, I suppose we all know that the prisons are pretty full, and but we don't take that into account as a factor. That's not our job. Our job is just to simply impose the correct sentence as far as we can work it out, and it's up to the authorities then to work out where they can fit that person in the prison system.
1: Let me ask a couple of these questions. I think they're broader than initially it seems. One of them is, my perpetrator received 16 years in jail in Changi in Singapore, but in Australia would have got only 2 to 3 years. Is it a deterrent or justice for the victim? So you talked earlier about the balanced nature of the Australian justice system. Is there enough focus on deterrence in this country? And if not, what do you think about that?
0: Well, I think it's a factor that's always taken into account in every sentencing exercise. As I say, there are two types of deterrence. One is the deterrence of the particular offender to make sure he or she, as far as you can, will be deterred from offending in that way again. And then there's general deterrence, where you are trying to send the message out to the community that this is not the sort of offence that will be treated lightly in the criminal courts, and you're trying to make people in the community generally think that we better be careful and not find ourselves committing offences of this kind. So that happens, I think, in every sentencing decision, that the judge has to take into account both particular and general deterrence.
1: This is a broader question. I won't say the name. It's from someone who's a police officer in the text message line, former police officer, and

0: it's just quoted a Don McLean song. He says, he writes, "Justice is what you get when you run out of money. What's the influence of how expensive a barrister, a lawyer you can afford in this country as to the kind of sentence you end up receiving in practice?"
1: Oh, no, I'd say that he's definitely wrong about that. Yes, of course, it is difficult for people without finance to manoeuvre the criminal justice system, but we have legal aid, at least in New South Wales, and I think in the other states as well, in one fashion or other, which comes to the aid of people who don't have enough money or assets to defend themselves. And we have, I know in New South Wales, we have a body of barristers who are really, in my experience as a judge, were the best barristers of all of those who used to appear before me, and they were called public defenders, and they were appointed to hear, to deal with and to represent people who didn't have money and who couldn't afford to maneuver their way through the justice system. So I think we've got a pretty good system to care for people who don't have any money. And as I say, those public defenders, they were just fantastic lawyers and you know, never shirked their duty for a second.
0: Someone's asked, were you frustrated by any limitations imposed by the legislated sentences? So could you answer that, or was there anything else in your career that frustrated you about the way justice worked?
1: Well, I think overall most judges would agree that what frustrates us more than anything else is this sort of law and order bashing that goes on, particularly when you come towards an election and the governments start to impose stricter and stricter terms on sentencing. When you know it's just a political exercise, it doesn't achieve anything really. It doesn't stop people from committing offences. You know, for example, you often find that the parliamentarians, for political purposes really, impose mandatory sentences where you have to sentence someone to at least 2 or 3 years in jail, no matter what their subjective circumstances are. I think I always found that sort of thing very frustrating because, as I say, you're searching to do the right thing by imposing the best and most correct sentence you can, and have your hands tied behind your back by the legislature saying, no, well, that's not good enough. You've got to make it a harsher sentence than it should be. It's very frustrating.
0: You can imagine the harsher sentences work if a person is very rationally thinking about their behaviour and being deterred by that harsh sentence. When you were seeing these defendants in front of you for so many years and representing them, did you find often they weren't necessarily thinking very rationally about sentences, that the way their minds were operating, so a harsh sentence wouldn't have much impact on them?
1: Well, I suppose once you hear the prison door shut and you're inside, you'll have plenty of time to think about whether you should have committed the offence and when you're released, whether you might do it again or not. I think it has more impact than you imagine. But, of course, there are some people who just, you know, on whom it is wasted and for whom it makes no difference. You're quite right there. But it doesn't mean that we shouldn't try and deter them as best we can by imposing a proper sentence.
0: Tony from Labrador says, when making a sentence, if there is a victim, are they considered in making the sentence? And I would add, how much?
1: Well, I'll answer that generally because it does alter from jurisdiction to jurisdiction, from state to state, from state and territory. It depends. Again, it's often a political piece of legislation that will say that you can take into account the views of the victim. But when I was a judge, that wasn't the case. You could certainly ask the victim to provide a victim's impact statement, and you would then explain to the victim that you would listen carefully and often be very moved by their statement, but that it couldn't form the basis of what you were going to do in sentencing, that you had to apply the ordinary sentencing principles. In some jurisdictions, that's changed now, and there's more emphasis placed on the victim's point of view.
0: Fred has asked, are community expectations taken into account? And I would add, how much, if so?
1: I think that they are taken into account. and subliminally, I suppose. I mean, every judge performing the sentencing exercise is really taking into account community expectations. That's pretty hard to define, by the way. What are the community's expectations? Well, some communities, or some people in the community, just want everybody to go to jail forever, and others are more lenient. But we have to take a mid-course and perform the sentencing exercise. And community expectations are a factor in that, but not an overwhelming factor.
0: You're hearing from Justice Anthony Whealy, former judge of the New South Wales Supreme Court, answering our questions about how sentencing works. Tracy has asked, why are our Indigenous peoples the most incarcerated people in the world? This is broader than just what a judge might answer, but do you have any insights and perspectives onto their experience with the justice system?
1: Well, they're the most downtrodden race in and culture in Australia. They come from very, very difficult circumstances, and their prospects in life are very difficult. Hard to get a job, hard to avoid falling into the trap of alcohol and drugs. That leads to theft and minor crimes of that kind, or not so minor crimes sometimes. The system is unfair in the way that it treats Indigenous people, I think. And we've recognised that. You know, we have different sentencing circles that have been created in some states which enable a panel of people to look at the plight of people coming before the court for sentencing in criminal matters who are Indigenous, and trying to provide a circuit breaker so that this terrible cycle of offending, going to jail, coming out, offending again is broken. It's a very hard question, and politically it's very difficult, and we just do our best.
0: Very much so. We've only got a couple of minutes until the news arrives, and I really appreciate your candid answer to these questions. Let me roll a couple of questions together and you can decide how to answer them. Richard from Caulfield North says, why does a man who was the victim of an abusive woman never get a voice in our alleged justice system? The system continues to facilitate the actions of the abusive women and fails to protect a man who is the victim. Why? That's from Richard. And John says, is there any leniency given to drugs? So a couple of mitigating factors, either of those, would you want to tackle how they're dealt with in the justice system?
1: Well, I don't agree that that men are somehow or other treated unfairly if they're the victims of abuse from their spouse or their partner. I don't think that's true. I think there's a lot of emphasis, of course, placed on the way men treat women in a domestic violence situation, and the statistics back that up. But I don't think it follows that men who are the subject of that type of abuse don't have their rights protected. I would disagree with your listener on that. And what was your second question?
0: Do you get leniency for drug use or alcohol use?
1: No, you don't really. It certainly doesn't reduce the seriousness of the offence. And indeed, sometimes it increases it, because people who knowingly get intoxicated or take drugs must be taken to know that they're likely to commit offences while under the influence of those particular stimulants. So, I think on the other hand, we do take into account that people have an alcohol problem or a drug problem. It's part of their subjective case, but we don't allow that to really be a major influence in the sentencing process.
0: Okay. Really appreciate your answers today. You've been listening to Justice Anthony Whealy, former judge of the New South Wales Supreme Court. Thanks for joining us.
1: Okay. Cheers now.
0: Bye. And you are listening to ABC Radio Overnights. We're about to join the open line conversation, and then we'll look at a new Australian musician after the news.
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4: ABC News with Andrew Kaloupas. The world's richest man, Elon Musk, says he has huge ambitions for SpaceX after he became the world's first trillionaire as investors got their first chance to buy shares in his company. Here's Tim Wharton.
5: The world's richest man, Elon Musk, has just got richer, becoming the world's first trillionaire after investors got their first chance to buy shares in his company, SpaceX. The initial public offering on the Nasdaq Stock Exchange in New York is the biggest in history and values SpaceX at almost $2.5 trillion. Speaking at the opening of trading, Mr. Musk says SpaceX has exceeded his wildest dreams.
6: If people had told me this was going to happen, I was like, man, you must be smoking some really good crack. Because I think this company's going
5: to
6: fail.
5: The newly minted trillionaire says he doesn't want to limit space travel to an elite few. That's why he founded the company.
4: State media in Iran have been reporting on the draft agreement with the United States to end the war after Donald Trump said a deal could be signed imminently. It's said to include an end to the conflict on all fronts, including Lebanon, the release of frozen Iranian assets, and a 60-day period for talks on Iran's nuclear program. The BBC's Wira Davis has more from Jerusalem.
7: It's not the first time that Mr. Trump has appeared to radically change his position. And as the American TV network CNN pointed out, on more than 30 occasions in recent weeks, the American president has suggested a deal with Iran is imminent. An Iranian foreign ministry spokesman said that such talk was speculative. It's also likely that any interim agreement will only cover an extension of the ceasefire.

0: Winnie Byanyima, the head of UNAIDS, says the cuts, including the scrapping of US aid, marks the most serious disruption ever in the fight against AIDS. The BBC's Dominic Hughes with more.
1: The impact of those cuts is now being seen in a huge reduction of HIV services across countries in sub-Saharan Africa. The UN body that leads the international effort to combat HIV and AIDS says that compared with 2024, last year almost 40% fewer people received PrEP, a crucial drug which can prevent HIV infection. Funding for condoms fell by 90% in some regions.
0: One of the world's most influential artists, David Hockney, has died at the age of 88. Born in Northern England, he emerged as a key figure in the pop art movement. Hockney moved to Los Angeles in the 1960s, and the city's light and lifestyle inspired some of his best-known works, including swimming pool scenes such as A Bigger Splash. Speaking in 1976, David Hockney reflected on his career choice.
2: Sometimes I think it's a mad thing to do. About 4 days ago, I was sat in here with a friend of mine looking at the pictures thinking, maybe this is a crazy thing for a 40-year-old person to want to do. I mean, you know, you can detach yourself occasionally, but I couldn't think of anything else I'd do if I didn't make pictures.
0: In the NRL, Dolphins coach Christian Wolff has heaped praise on captain Isaiah Katoa after the halfback starring performance in the Finns' 40-10 rout of the Sydney Roosters at Lang Park. Katoa provided a try assist and crossed himself as the side notched its sixth win in a row. Wolf says it's no surprise Katoa is on the cusp of State of Origin selection. You're up to date with the latest from ABC News. For more news at any time, head to our website, abc.net.au/news.
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4: Good morning. If you've just woken up, I'm Ashwin Sedkow. We're doing the Overnight's Open Line, as the sweep said. So if you'd like to join us for some conversation, you can call in 1300 800 222 and ask your question or give your comments on anything you've heard. We had plenty of text messages about that last segment on how sentencing works in this country. I'll read a couple of them. I found out there's a serious problem with how battered women are treated by police and the courts. It keeps happening. My experience has been horrific. And Paul says, how about just sentence the person for what they have done and protect the community? There's a question about from Robert, which we didn't get to. Has he ever seen other judges being too harsh? One of the revelations was how constrained, for me anyway, the judges are by the legislation of how they can and can't sentence. But because they're elaborate, it takes a while to come up with a decision. Every time you hear on the news, the decision has been reserved. It always seemed like such an elaborate step. Why reserve? Why not announce? But when you see how much they have to consider, it makes sense that it does take some time. But you don't have to talk about justice. You can, if you like. You can talk about anything that's on your mind. Give me a call, 1300 800 222. Here's a couple more texts. I could watch Skippy, but I'd rather hang with you dudes. Cheers, Stewie and Ashmeister from Peace. No name, but thank you, Peace, as well. It is a travesty that Skippy is on this early in the morning. What if you're a big fan of Sonny and Matt? It's a little too early to wake up, I think, from prime time to this. Now, if you'd like to join in, it's 1300 800 222 is that number again. Let's have some conversation. And then after the open line, I'd like to introduce you to a musician who just sings about being over 40. She's come to peace with getting a bit older and sings about, you know, what it's like to be over 40. She's had a disability that she sings about, which you may not be familiar with. We'll play a couple of songs as well. So hopefully you'll get to meet a new artist, Australian artist as well in this hour. But for now, it is open line time. So that number again, 1300 800 222.

0: That's Katrina and The Waves with Walking on Sunshine.
1: Have your say on the Overnights Open Line. 1300 800 222.
0: A couple of phone numbers you'll need. That was 1300 800 222 to call in. You can also text if you feel. 0437 774 774. Stuart produces the show and he's in the studio now. Hello, Stu.
2: Hey, Ash.
0: That conversation got me thinking about a lot of the text messages were along the lines of harsher sentences, treat people, send them to jail if they need to be. But the judge was also saying that doesn't always work. Now, you're almost 30.
2: Yeah.
0: What's the conversation you hear among people your age? Does that tough justice message seem to resonate?
2: It's really tricky because I think the main conversation with people my age is a sort of naive optimism that everyone can be really rehabilitated, no matter how bad the crime. But then, for example, the big conversation, not for anything specific, but a big conversation about is like, you know, sexual assault and predators and stuff. A lot of people my age are like, yep, send them to the gulag, lock the keys sort of thing. And it's very vindictive about hyper-specific things. But the thing I was hearing and the thing I was thinking during the whole conversation was that I don't speak the language of legalese very well. So the idea of sentencing seems so complicated and there's so many layers, and obviously depending on circumstance and situation and the crime committed and even when it was committed and to who, I suppose, there's a lot of different factors that make me a bit confused about. I can't imagine, say, the Middle Ages, right, when it's kings and queens and off with his head and whatnot. I can't imagine it would have been so complicated. And I imagine that the system obviously would have got from a very simple, you know, like eye for an eye, you know, you steal something, you get your hand cut off sort of punishment.
0: A lot of deterrent focus.
2: Yeah, it feels like then I wonder where in history it got to a point where it became so complicated. I was going to use the word nebulous, but that's not right. I want to use the term that it is so involved.
0: Yeah, it's interesting because now there's the victim, there's the community expectations, there's the perpetrator, there's the prison system, there's all these people that are being balanced
2: definitely.
0: At once. So, yeah, I think it is definitely more complex. But I feel we live in a system now with much more safeguards, and that's why just wondering what the judge was, former judge was talking about how many pages they have to put into their decision.
2: It's so nuts. I can't imagine sitting there and parsing through all of that. And then you've just got nothing but that over and over again. And you have to remain completely impartial. And the thing is, as human beings, it's very strange to have this expectation for people in these. Even sometimes I think about, you know, us at the ABCs, like everyone has an opinion and everyone has all these thoughts. And it's very difficult to remain unbiased, and these judges have to remain unbiased more so than anyone. And it's about everyone has that implicit bias. I wonder what steps they take to mitigate that.
0: That's why I like the formality of the courts. You've got the robe, you've got the elevated seating, you've got
2: powdered wig.
0: Custom. Yeah, because now it's almost the theatre of the court. Yes, I have my personality, but we are playing a set drama that's full of good rules to ensure justice. So everyone follows the rules and puts their own

0: personality aside somewhat for the process. But I would have liked to explore the final element of that interview would be the psychology of being a judge, because they would get threats from people. They would feel pressure. People's lives are in their hands, literally. It must be, I don't know if they have a support line, but it must be quite a psychologically difficult job.
1: I totally agree. I wonder, because they would, you're right, they would get so many death threats because people are, you know, live or die by their decisions. And it's about remaining impartial. It's knowing, I suppose you come into the job with this expectation. You go into work with the expectation that you may ruin someone's life or perhaps, you know, enrich someone else's life at the detriment of someone else's. And it's a very taxing thing. And I wonder if they, have a support network or some other equivalent, because it's a very heady thing.
0: Very much. Whatever you do, someone will be very angry at you for many years to come, if not the rest of their lives. So, yeah, it's a job with a lot of gravitas. So if it's something you'd like to talk about, or if there's anything else on your mind that you'd like to join for some conversation, you can call us on 1300 800 222, 1300 800 222. Thank you, Stu.
1: You're welcome.
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0: Question for you. Did you see the burst of light in the sky on Wednesday evening? There was a discussion on social media along the lines of, was it a bird? Was it a plane? Did you have six drinks? ANU astrophysicist Dr. Brad Tucker explained to reporter Andrew Mangelsdorf that it was actually a Chinese rocket taking satellites into space.
6: A rocket plume. This is the exhaust from a rocket. So as it takes off and it launches, you get gas that comes out of it. And if you're in the right spot at the right time, you can kind of see it glow in the sky. So it needs to happen relatively short after launch, but also long enough after launch. So rockets have different sections. So often when they separate out between sections and the engines turn on is when you see it. So you really have to wait kind of 20, 30 minutes usually afterwards. And you also then want it to be obviously nearby, but at a time where the sun can reflect on the gas causing it to glow. So you kind of have to have a few things working in your favor to see one, and lots of people did. So this was by a company in China called Landspace, the Juqi rocket, the 2E version. So this is a medium-sized rocket, similar to what New Zealand does with Rocket Labs right now, designed to take a lot of satellites and smaller satellites into low Earth orbit.
7: How wide was the field of view from what you've been hearing of this event?
6: So I know reports all across Queensland. I was known, it was seen kind of northern New South Wales. The first person that told me about it was in Broken Hill, who actually had a really good view of it. And then parts of kind of the South Australia, New South Wales, Northern Territory kind of corner over there.
7: And I've heard around Kerrang, there's been a sighting in Northern Victoria. Also, Griffith, New South Wales, is on, according to social media, Wagga, Junee area and Tumut.
6: Yeah, because if you think about it, it kind of takes this southwestern pass. So it was kind of going to the southwest, eventually passing out kind of South Australia into the Indian Ocean. So depending on where along you were on that path, you would have seen it. We've gotten more reports from Queensland only because it passed earlier over a large populated area. As it got higher and a bit faded, you need to be in darker skies, which is why in a lot of kind of regional New South Wales is able to see it.
7: Yeah, so it's taken off from China and then sort of headed over Australia, or did it just circle the globe first?
6: No. So this was on its way out. So it happened about, we saw it about 20-ish minutes after launch. So usually rockets launch towards the east, and that is because you're going towards what we call an equatorial orbit, and that's the way the Earth is spinning. This one was doing what we call a sun trailing or sun synchronous orbit. So it's kind of following or shadowing the path of the sun. So they kind of do this westward motion going If you think about it,

0: almost like up and down between the Earth. So what it wanted to do is fly towards the southwest to kind of say just near where the sun was moving.
1: And what's the purpose of that?
0: So depending on the operation of the satellite, when you're often in sun synchronous orbit, you want to be accessible during the daytime. So often a lot of satellites that are doing Earth observations looking at the ground, the way they work is to look in image parts of the daytime when the sun is reflecting on the Earth, and then they can see it. So in order to do that, you want to follow where the sun is moving. If you kind of go in a traditional east-west orbit around the equator, you go around the Earth every 90 minutes, so you have daytime and nighttime. So if you're doing communications, for instance, that is fine. But if you need to be imaging, you want to maximize the amount of daytime you're in.
1: And is this something that we're likely to see more of in future?
0: Yeah, so I think there's been about three of these seen in Australia lately, and usually we haven't seen them. Most of the rocket launches are the U.S. or Russia or places like that. They don't really take them over our spot. As India and China grow, and as they do more sun-synchronous orbits, depending on the mission, we'll see it more and more. There was a couple in Darwin last year. I know the other year there was Western Australia from an Indian launch. So as that part of the region becomes more active, we are going to see it more and more.
1: And how does it compare to NASA manned rockets launched from Cape Canaveral in Florida?
0: So it's quite an interesting experience, because when you often are watching a rocket launch, it has a very different feel. You see the smoke plume leaving, but you kind of hear and see the roar. By the time it's this high, you don't actually see the individual rocket. You don't really hear it. You only see it if it occasionally separates like this. So they're really two distinct kind of phenomenon. So if you've seen a rocket launch out of Florida, you may not actually ever see this because of the way it operates. And in fact, often when those rockets launch from the east coast of the U.S., by the time this happens, it's over the middle of the ocean and most people don't see it. Whereas occasionally, if you see a rocket launch, you get to see kind of the rocket going up and the flames and smoke behind it, which is really cool to see. But you don't get this very otherly world view.
1: Is this a bit unique, I guess, in terms of the timing and location?
0: Yeah, so look, I think with more launches happening in China and India, yes, you do have to be timing and it does have to be the right orbit, but as they increase the amount of them, this is something we'll see quite a bit more and more. You get a lot of these that have happened in the U.S. when SpaceX has done this, out of California in particular, or Texas towards Mexican border. So they have seen this quite a bit. So as China ramps it up, it's not going to be a daily occurrence, but it's going to be less eerily.
1: Do you want to touch on the interesting patterns that the light was making in the sky? It kind of looked to me a bit like an angel or a rocket shape. What did you make of that?
0: So you often get interesting patterns. So we kind of nicknamed these the space jellyfish, because you can kind of get these interesting globby appearances. Sometimes you get these very distinct swirls. And this is literally the engine exhaust coming out and then the way the air circulates. So think of it as if you've ever seen videos of like a jet plane taking and the engine and the air coming out and the interesting patterns you get here. That's what happens with the rocket and the way it happens. So it depends on exactly like how many engines or nostrils are happening and the different patterns. But because the flow is going to be even per nostril, it kind of mixes and creates some really quite interesting and beautiful patterns.
1: Lack of announcement about this event happening. Do you know what?
0: Reporting is really because of if there's any risk. And the way these missions are planned and thought of with design from China and then coordination with other countries, it is that it isn't going to pose a risk. And it doesn't necessarily guarantee that you would see anything. I mean, every day right now, there are satellites over your head in orbit. It's only kind of the occasional thing that you see with the rocket. And to be honest, it's shifting more towards the thought of airplanes in the sky. You know, there's lots of airplanes happening all the time. There are coordinating bodies behind it. But does it always mean, A, you would see it, or B, really of any consequence to people?
2: That was ANU astrophysicist Dr. Brad Tucker talking to Andrew Mangelsdorf about that Chinese rocket that took off into the sky. Some more

0: that you'll see coming up. The sky will be filling with more satellite launches. Someone has asked me, has Open Line been shortened? No, it hasn't. Sometimes you will call during the news, and sometimes it takes a little moment to get the phones ringing. So it's open to you if you'd like to call 1300 800 222, as Phil has called now from On the Road. Hello, Phil.
1: G'day, Ashley.
0: I'm good, thank you. How's your On the Road trip going?
1: It's very quiet out here on the road. I'm travelling from Adelaide through to Brisbane.
0: Oh, good. So you've got a long, peaceful drive. And what was on your mind during that drive?
1: Yeah. Used to work for the NDIS, for a company that worked for them and that. And I agree with what the company, what the government's doing. I have experienced and seen myself with a lot of people that are on the NDIS that should never be on it. They're basically using their minds again, with the NDIS and being able to claim the NDIS and getting paid for their disabilities.
0: Well, now,
1: I've had a few clients. I don't do it anymore because it just made me sick of seeing these people that are claiming NDIS, getting paid out for it, and people are out there working hard, earning money.
0: Phil, I want to avoid any mentioning of company names or any organisations, but you have a unique insight because you worked there. Can you give us an example of the kind of things you were seeing, the ways that people might be able to rot the system, just in general?
1: Well, one that comes to mind is a 21-year-old woman basically was claiming that she had a disability, a mental disability. She couldn't, her anxiety levels were way up. Now, this woman was claiming it. She was having different guys in and out of the place every day, guys staying over. She couldn't be bothered because part of our job was to help them cook, help them clean, go and look after themselves. This person was just totally not interested in doing that. All she was interested in doing was playing on her phone, sitting on the couch and having guys over. That's one main example that that came across my mind. It's always stuck in my mind. And it, like I said, Ash, it just made me sick. I had to get out of the industry because I was going to lose it.
0: Were you finding the companies that are providing the service, are they getting paid quite well for the service? Did you see any abuse of the admin to do with the money they're receiving?
1: I worked for one company. I can't prove anything. But
0: again,
1: I
0: without
1: believe,
0: names, but in general, yes.
1: No. But I believed that with the services that they were providing, people that needed it were really skimping on it, skimping on the NDIS. And there are companies out there that are ripping off the NDIS. There's people out there ripping NDIS. I mean, you look at it in nowadays. I'm 63, and I had ADHD. You can see kids now on NDIS that have ADHD. We had no medication in those days, but we turned out pretty damn good. And I think today's society has absolutely got absolutely soft. They are all wrapped up in bubble wrap and think they're entitled to everything that they can get. There's nothing wrong with a bit of hard work. And I've worked on and off out of the trucking industry for 44 years, and I've never regretted a day. I look back at what I've got, how I earned my money and that, and I'm one of the proudest people for doing it. You know, I've never, ever gone on the dole or anything like that.
0: Thanks for calling in, Phil.
1: Okay, thanks, Ashton. See you.
0: See you later. 1300 800 222 is the number to call. As we're approaching the half-hour mark, though, a call started a little bit later today, I do want to introduce you to that musician very soon. So we'll see what you think, but the number

0: It's 1300 800 222. Leonie has called in from Cairns. Hello, Leonie.
1: Oh, good morning, Ashwin. ADHD has worked very well for me. I'm 81.
0: Yeah.
1: Now I'm calling about a sentencing.
0: Okay, now just with this conversation, Leon, I just want to make sure we don't mention specific cases, in case they're still before the courts. But in general, you can talk about it.
1: No, I'm being facetious there. Okay. This was a sentencing by the Cairns Council.
0: Oh, right.
1: Of a tree.
0: Okay.
1: And I have mentioned this before.
0: Right.
1: That tree that I mentioned that was waiting for sentencing has been executed. Oh. And there's much grief in the community and anger. The tree was mostly on public land, being the footpath, but the roots ran onto a property where the property owners are going to build an investment property of a duplex, a pair of duplex.
0: Sure.
1: And the roots of this

0: going to build an investment property of a duplex, a pair of duplex.
1: Sure.
0: And this, the roots of this tree would have possibly hindered the building of one of the two swimming pools.
1: Okay.
0: Now it was about 90 years old, 19 metres tall, a rain tree which was a favourite roosting place of many of our birds, and near a children's school. And the name of the mayor was Eden.
1: Sure.
0: And I just think that's hilarious. You know, the Garden of Eden brings down a much beloved tree in the Cairns community.
1: Okay, I hadn't heard the tree story before, but thank you again for calling in, Leonie, about that one.
0: Thank you for the time, Ashwin.
1: The number to call for the program is 1300 800 222. You can text as well, 0437 774 774. In the next part of the program, we are about to meet an Australian musician who has a unique story to tell, a unique voice, I would say, when it comes to Australian music and things that she likes to write about. Her name is Eliza Hull, and let me kick off with one of her songs. It's called Hotel Room.

0: home to you.
1: That's Eliza Hull with Hotel Room. Someone has texted to say, this song is giving Lana Del Rey vibes. It's very interesting you say that, because this song was inspired by a moment in a London hotel room. It was a moment of despair and disappointment, and it includes meeting a producer with a very close connection to Lana Del Rey. So to hear about what that moment

0: was, I spoke to Eliza Hull, who is your musical guest this morning.
1: I travelled to London and wrote with several songwriters. In fact, I had booked 12 songwriting sessions with various songwriters in 14 days. So by the end of that, I got quite exhausted. But yeah, I guess over there, I had a little bit of, I guess, doubt in my confidence and my ability. I think meeting so many different acclaimed songwriters over there, I just had this, I guess, a mini breakdown, really. A real sense of like, I didn't know whether I was doing the right thing with my life. And I think, turning 40 was a big one for me, and just not sure if I was to, keep working on music and not sure of where to go. So it was kind of that feeling, and I put it all into this song.
0: There's something about that number 40, isn't it, which arbitrarily rushes us along, like we have to achieve this or that, or otherwise, what's the point?
1: Yeah, I mean, it's funny, isn't it? Because the more that I've been thinking about it, we really don't ever have it figured out, do we? But for some reason, I thought that by 40, I needed to know exactly what I wanted to do and have it all figured out. But, I think when you're in your 30s, you think that that's when you can keep, thinking about what you want to do with your life. And at 40, it kind of all just hit me. And I was like, I feel like I need to have it all figured out. And I feel like I need to have all the answers. But in fact, the more I've been talking to others and realizing that actually life is for figuring it out, and we're constantly learning, and that doesn't ever stop.
0: So, was that the main realization that it's okay to not know?
1: Yeah, I think so. Yeah, it's okay not to know. It's okay to, I guess, that life can be up and down and a little bit messy at times, and you don't have to have it, necessarily all together all the time, or truly know yourself or know exactly what you want to do, and that it's life is an adventure, really, in the end.
0: And do you think also there's a danger of becoming, of losing doubt? Because if you're too confident about your abilities, you probably don't know about the field you're in. Like there's that Dunning-Kruger effect where we think we're experts within a month of doing any new activity because we don't know what we don't know. So actually, doubt is a sign that you're on the right path, and too much confidence is not a good thing.
1: No, I think so. I mean, even some of the greatest songwriters still say that they doubt themselves and get incredibly nervous before they go on stage. And I remember Paul Kelly saying that he still needs to take those big breaths before he gets onto stage because he still feels the nerves. And I think, in a way, if you started to feel completely numb and not, just was totally sure of yourself and didn't feel those kind of nerves, I'm not sure it'd be the right industry for you, the right space, because I think we are, as artists, having to kind of second guess ourselves and question the world, because that really is what goes on in our art.
0: Yeah, and I think most people feel some kind of vulnerability in that way. Whatever they do, they don't feel super made of steel. And your songs seem to tackle that vulnerability, that feeling. Can you talk about why you want to talk about that subject in your music so much?
1: I think, like, especially, I mean, I think more and more we're seeing artists that are, over 40, but really there is still this kind of, especially in the music industry, this desire for youth. And I still feel like young people are really, the future, and they have great stories to tell. But I think women get more and more interesting as we grow, and often we don't hear enough women on our radio that in the later stages of life, and I think that's a real shame. And I guess, it's an interesting time turning 40, and for me it came with a lot of questions of like where I want to go and who I want to be, and with that came a little bit of that kind of unraveling and reckoning with life. But I believe that, I guess, for me, writing songs is kind of like me trying to figure it out in the meantime. And I guess I've come out of that a little bit more since finishing this body of work.
0: And it sounds like you would have an audience for that. As our own country gets older, there's enough people out there who'd want to hear the perspective of someone over 40 in song. So are you finding audiences are really connecting with the kind of things you're writing about?
1: Definitely. And I think, again, that is because when we don't hear enough stories about this, we don't hear, about that kind of, you're not quite in midlife at that point, but you're heading towards that midlife time.

0: And with that comes a lot of changes as a woman. And I think we don't really get to hear those stories. I think often, you know, as I said, we feel like we need to have it all together. And I believe, like, it's almost like, yeah, we don't, I guess, hear those kind of questions and those, that messy part of like what it is to turn 40 and being a woman.
1: Yeah, so that's your songwriting is tackling some of those maybe unspoken parts of life, not spoken enough about parts of life. What about on the musical side of things? You've worked with Liam Howe, who's a very acclaimed producer in the UK and songwriter as well. Can you tell us about that experience of working with Liam?
0: Yeah, so Liam Howe was part of a 90s trip-hop band actually called Sneaker Pimps. They were quite well known of, you know, in that era, like, similar to Portishead, Moloko, that kind of space, Massive Attack. And he now is a producer for great songwriters like Lana Del Rey, FKA Twigs, Marina and the Diamonds. And it was, yeah, I mean, to be honest, I was like very nervous to get into a room with him and write with him, but quickly realized that he was just a very genuine and kind person and kind of was like, if you could imagine, like a mad scientist with like lots of synthesizers everywhere and just like very impulsive in the way that he works. And we wrote two songs in one day, and to be honest, they were like finished when I left. And he writes very, very quickly, and they're, you know, two songs that will be on this next record that I'll put out this year, and they're, you know, I think they're a step up for me. So it was pretty incredible to work with him.
1: Yeah, can you tell us about his songwriting? What does he add to your songwriting? Were you hearing different chords, arrangements? What were you hearing that was different working with him?
0: He can write string sections really quickly. We then went and re-recorded like all the string parts with string players here in Australia. Maybe because I'm used to working with people that it takes a bit longer, but for him, it's like, let's get onto this synthesizer and play this. Let's play the piano. Let's make string sections. And it was just like, well, it was like a whirlwind really. And I think because it was so quick, it actually left me thinking, did we actually do anything of value? Like I left like not sure if we'd created something. And it wasn't until I actually got

0: And he was like, you've really created some good stuff. So I was like, okay, it worked. But in the moment, in that day, I wasn't sure because it really was quick.
1: You're listening to Eliza Hull, who's talking to us about her new work, the adventures you've been on musically and writing-wise. You've also recorded in a convent. Can you tell us about how that happened and what that was like?
0: Yeah, so at Abbotsford Convent, we recorded my last EP, some of the live recordings there. And yeah, it was pretty beautiful because you can, I think you feel the history in the space, and not only that, like feel that kind of it just feels like almost like, if the walls could talk kind of energy. But it's just such incredible acoustics as well. So the reverb was just really, really beautiful. So I think moving away from those standard recording studios where it can feel, I don't know, I guess sometimes it can be really great, but other times it can feel a bit dark and like you're underground for days. But with the convent, it just feels like there's just so much life.
1: And you were talking about the youth-obsessed culture that we live in, but England is in love with its heritage, its old buildings, 800-year-old churches and pubs. And is it an easier place to, I don't know, get in touch with history and heritage when you're over there in England?
0: Yeah, it's funny. I've never, like, a lot of musicians in Australia, we often think, well, where else will we go? And I never get that kind of pull to America like I get with England. There's something there that just, I mean, I go there yearly now. I've spent a lot of time there touring and writing with lots of different artists. I make sure it's like a yearly thing that I do. And I think I definitely felt that energy when making this new music. I mean, you'll hear that in hotel room because I worked with a producer called James Knight, who has worked with the Kooks and Ellie Goulding. And he, again, was somebody that just was very like a quick person to write with. And we put a microphone out on the streets in London. And actually, that's what you can hear at the start of Hotel Room. It's the sounds coming from the street. And I don't know, there was something about capturing that kind of buzz of the London streets that really, yeah, I guess felt really fitting for that song.
1: Do you think in some ways LA and New York yell at you, whereas London whispers? It's a bit more quiet and gentle and mannered, well-mannered. Something about England in general, it's a bit softer.
0: Yeah, I mean, look, there's something about that roast on a Sunday as well. Like,
1: Yeah.
0: I just, you can't beat it. And the tea, the cups of tea, and
1: Yeah.
0: yeah, it just, it connects with me.
1: Were you always like that growing up? You were more drawn to the tea and the books and the library and the quieter life?
0: A bit of both, I think. Yeah, a bit of both. But I think that deep down, I'm a cup of tea drinker for sure.
1: That's right. There's different elements to you as well. You have talked more recently about having Charcot-Marie tooth. Can you tell us what that is and how that's affected your life?
0: Yeah, so I mean, I was born with it, but I didn't actually show symptoms until I was 5 years old. So I started to fall over at school, and mum and dad didn't know what was happening. So there were a lot of doctors and hospital appointments, and I finally got diagnosed with Charcot-Marie tooth. It affects the way that I walk, so I walk, very differently, and I still fall over occasionally, and I have low muscle tone, so it means that getting upstairs is really tricky. If there's no railing, I just cannot get upstairs. I would literally have to crawl, but if there's a railing, I can help and pull myself up. And I guess in the music industry, I didn't talk about it, and I guess that was because I was really afraid that I wouldn't get opportunities. And the first producer I worked with, very when I first, moved out of home and came to Melbourne, he told me that I shouldn't talk about my disability and I shouldn't walk in my music video because nobody would buy my music. And I remember thinking, oh, okay, I trusted him, and I thought, he's right. I've got to pretend that I don't walk this way because I can't see anyone else in this music industry that walks this way. And what if I don't actually get these opportunities? And I really wanted to make it as a singer, and as a musician. So I really did my best to hide it, and it then became just so heavy. And I mean, I was constantly like sitting down and meeting people, like managers and labels.

0: and not letting them see the way that I walked. And, you know, often I'd get to a meeting, you know, half an hour earlier so that I could already be there and they didn't see me walk. And then it, by chance, my sister actually, there was still an Alcott was putting on a festival called Ability Festival. And my sister actually reached out to him and put me forward as an artist to be part of it. And that was kind of the turning point where he reached out to me and said, do you want to be on my festival? I heard you have a disability. And I was like, you know what? I'm ready to talk about this and I'm ready to be me. And since being me, oh, it's been so... I mean, it's still been hard. It's not easy, but it's been easier just, I guess, mentally because I don't have to hide anymore. I can actually go to a venue and not, you know, it's so exhausting. Mm. But, you know, I still face discrimination, you know, even, you know, recently, like down the street, people still stare. And I still feel like there's still so many barriers for musicians with disability, like... There's still stages that are really inaccessible and we don't still see the representation that I think we deserve. There's so many great artists out there that have a disability and yet festivals still don't prioritise or book artists with disability, which is, you know, to be, I think, a real shame, really.
1: So is this something you want to take on to try and find, to change the industry, or do you think even that kind of work is exhausting and you need some help there too?
0: I've been doing it for quite a while. So I work, you know, I've consulted with the ARIAs, I've consulted with Music Victoria, APRA, AMCOS, and I think, you know, they are wanting to change really, but it's not easy at times. You know, sometimes it can be financial barriers, sometimes venues can't because, again, financial barriers, or sometimes they just actually can't change buildings because of it being heritage listed. And sometimes I think it can feel too hard, like it can... And, you know, I guess that can be frustrating at times, but I do think that most organisations and places have the heart in the right place. It just is sometimes not knowing what to do or how far to go.
1: Is it now the case that, you know, you want to obviously do this work and not have to hide your disability, but also not be defined by it and only sing about that subject? Or how are you balancing the two?
0: Yeah, I feel like that is a really great question. And I guess, you know, a lot of what I do is about disability. So, for instance, as I was saying, I consult with organisations. I've written books about disability for children. But I am, I'm a person that lives the life like everyone else. And, you know, I have lots of things that I want to sing about and talk about. And I guess this new work that I'm making, it actually just doesn't talk about disability, whereas the last body of work I did, which was called Here They Come, I wrote a song called Running Underwater that I performed on ABC's Q&A when that was still on. And it features a dancer called Roya the Destroyer, and she has one leg. And it was really the first representation that we saw visibly on Rage, on TV, of somebody with a disability like myself walking and then someone with a disability dancing. And it's, you know, it became a real anthem for the disability community, which was great. But this body of work that I'm making now is, it's just not about it. It's about my relationship. It's about, you know, as I said, questioning myself and life. And yes, I feel like I don't want to be completely defined by it, but I also don't want to shy away from it because I want to show that I'm not afraid of who I am and that I'm really proud of who I am as well.
1: That's one of the blessings of getting older, isn't it? You become more comfortable in your own skin.
0: Yes. Thank goodness for that. Truly.
1: There's a couple of acclaimed musicians you've played for as well. One of them stood out as Coldplay at Docklands. Can you tell us about working with them and how that was?
0: Yeah. So that was with a singer. There's a singer called Emmanuel Kelly, and he's an Australian singer that now lives in England. He also has a disability, and he has created a company called Outlier, which is a production company that I guess, really advocates for disability representation on our screen, so in film and TV. And a part of that is Chris Martin from Coldplay. He's actually one of the head on the board, which really, I guess, shows his true character. And he was having his show at Marvel Stadium in Melbourne and got Emmanuel to come and sing. And then, yeah, I got asked to sing as well. So that was, yeah, incredible to perform on the same stage. And it was funny. I thought I would be like incredibly nervous to be on such a big stage at such a big stadium, but funnily enough, the big crowd, it was easier. Like, it was actually easier than a 100 capacity venue. There was something about it that just, I don't know, it just felt really great to be on stage.
1: When the crowd gets that large, you almost lose the individual faces. It becomes a mass, doesn't it? It becomes even more anonymous.
0: That's exactly right. Yeah, yeah, it really does.
1: Yeah. You've got the song that you've covered, which is Nothing Compares to You. That's one of the most intense songs, I think. That was the song of my childhood. I'm just a few years older than you, but the 90s was filled with Sinead O'Connor's version of that song, and it was so stark at the time. Can you tell us about choosing that song and why it matters to you?
0: Yeah, like, that was the first song that I ever heard where I thought, I want to be a singer. I remember, like, very vividly sitting in the car with my dad, and it was playing on the radio, and I actually just didn't want to get out of the car, even though we'd stopped, we'd pulled over, you know, up. I just said, oh, who is this? And she just really got to me, like, just straight to the heart. And I was like, I want to be like this. I want to, you know, try and express this kind of emotion. And I guess now, knowing who she is and what she stands for as a woman, I'm reading actually her book at the moment, which has really been really incredible. And then also finding out, you know, that she's an Irish woman, and I have a really strong Irish heritage as well. So yeah, I guess that connection. And I just also really love that song, even though she didn't write it. It is something truly incredible about the way she sung it.
1: That's Eliza Hull, and this is her version of Nothing Compares to You.

0: That's Eliza Hole with Nothing Compares to You. The news is about to arrive, and then I'll take you into a World Cup cross. We'll also check in with a fungi festival that's happening in New South Wales. So stick around for that and some more. Gordon will be joining us as well for some chia seed conversation in the next hour.
1: In the days of the British Empire, things were taken.
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5: ABC News with Andrew Kaloupas. Elon Musk has become the world's first trillionaire after SpaceX shares surged in the country's Wall Street in the company's Wall Street trading debut. The listing values the company at more than $2.7 trillion. It's the biggest initial public offering in history, with the entrepreneur promising he'll take humanity to Mars. Mr. Musk says space travel just won't be for astronauts, and Mars won't just be the final frontier.
6: We want to be able to take anyone who wants to go to the moon, anyone who wants to go to Mars, or anywhere in the solar system, and maybe beyond the solar system at some point. We want to be able to take you there. Not just a few astronauts. I mean you, literally you. SpaceX wants to be able to take you to the moon, take you to Mars, and ultimately beyond.
5: There's confusion over the status of negotiations to end the war between the US and Iran, with conflicting information from both sides. Iran's foreign minister says a deal has never been closer, but the US Vice President J.D. Vance says there's a lot of fake information. State media in Iran have been reporting that the draft agreement with the United States includes an end to the conflict on all fronts, including Lebanon, the release of frozen Iranian assets, and a 60-day period for talks on Iran's nuclear program. Donald Trump has said a deal could be signed imminently. The BBC's Bernd Debusman has more from Washington.
7: What had been reported earlier, including by some state-affiliated Iranian media outlets, was that at least part of Iran's frozen assets

0: Family is asking for anyone who knew Neil in the months leading up to his death to come forward.
1: The UK Prime Minister, Sir Keir Starmer, has defended his military spending plan a day after his Defence Secretary resigned, saying it fell well short of what's needed. Europe correspondent Catherine Diss.
2: In his first interview since his leadership jitters last month, Sir Keir Starmer told the BBC he's made hard-edged decisions to increase defence spending and that it will be the number one priority at every spending review. His Defence Secretary, John Healey, resigned on Thursday, saying the government's commitment puts Britons at risk at a time of rising threat. Sir Keir also defended his decision not to resign despite growing calls, saying it's his duty to carry on as Prime Minister. Catherine Diss, ABC News, London.
1: To sport, and Geelong has snapped a two-match losing streak in the AFL, cruising to a 45-point victory over the Gold Coast at Gardenia Park. Geelong's forwards Jeremy Cameron and Oliver Wiltshire both kicked three goals each in the 15-15, 105-8, 12-60 victory as the Cats avenged their 56-point loss to the Suns in the opening round. Geelong coach Chris Scott said his team was much improved from its early season drubbing by the Gold Coast.
3: I think that's sort of the most pleasing thing, that while some of their good players still did good things, I didn't think they all got away from us too much at one time. And obviously that's much more than just the individual matchups. It's a reflection of the way the whole team played.
1: ABC News.
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5: Good morning again. Now, when I go to my family's home, I raid their seed cabinet. So before breakfast, they have maybe five different types of seeds. There's sesame, sunflower, chia. I don't even recognise. I'm not sure if they're even normal seeds, but they're just seed addicts. And we are going to explore together whether the truth about chia seeds is justified. So should you be adding chia to your breakfast? Because I go seed crazy at their house, at home, seedless. But let's see. If it looks like a bird would eat it, I put it on. That's my motto with my parents' pantry. But is it worth it? Should you be paying for those expensive chia seeds? Let's find out together with Gordon Lynch. That's in the second half of the program. So if you're in WA, you'll definitely be with us till the end. But if you're crossing over, you can always listen back later if you like. But that's happening with Gordon Lynch in the second half of this hour. We don't have a finance correspondent this morning, and I believe next, but I don't want to leave you in the lurch. So after this next song, I'll give you a quick run of the markets, the dollar and the indexes, what you can expect. Before we get there, though, a lot of you really enjoyed that Eliza Hull song and interview. Someone has said, beautiful, haunting but beautiful voice. Ashwin, that was brilliant. Glad I was awake to hear it, says Sherry. So very haunting voice. Someone has said, can we have a pick-me-up song as well? So maybe I'll have a pick-me-up song for you too, because it was lovely as well. So we'll get to that in just a moment. Christina's message from Adelaide saying congratulations and well done to your musician and her advocacy for others dealing with disabilities. Charcot foot is very difficult to deal with and walk with, says Christine in Adelaide. Joel from Brisbane says you don't have a disability, you have different abilities to others. Norm from Inglewood, this is in reference to Eliza writing about being over 40, and we were both discussing whether you disappear after 40 socially, and Norm says, 40? Really? Madonna just hit 67, and we are told releasing a new album as well, Cher and Streisand, both in their 80s. It ain't over unless you think it is. It's good attitude, Norm. It really is mind over matter as much as possible in this life. Actually, I'll give you a quick run of the markets now before we go to some music. The Aussie dollar is buying 70 US dollar, US cents, I should say, 60 euro cents, 52 Great British pounds, $1.20 New Zealand, and 112.93 Japanese yen. The ASX 200 is up 1.98%. percent to 8804. The Dow is up 0.84% to 51,277.37 points. The Nasdaq is up 0.37%,

8% to 25,900. The FTSE is up 1.63% to 10,471. The DAX is up 1.6% to 24,612, and the Nikkei up 2.81% to 66,020 points. Gold is up 3.3% to 4,250. Silver up 6.8% to 68.380. Copper is up

we go through, and we'll have our finance correspondent back to you at this normal time as soon as possible. Now, if you'd like to text me during the program, you can text 0437 774 774. You can call in as well, 1300 800 222, and we'll cross to the World Cup to let you know what's happening in those games after this.

0: That is Would I Lie to You by Charles and Eddie. Now, if you haven't noticed, there is a World Cup going on, and David Mark joins you now from ABC Sport to let us know the latest. Hello, David.
1: Hi, Ashwin. How are you?
0: I'm good, thank you. Who's playing today?
1: We've got Canada playing Bosnia-Herzegovina. That's just started a very short time ago. And then tonight it's the USA versus Paraguay. So another two opening ceremonies. So we've got, you know, we had the opening ceremony for the whole tournament in Mexico yesterday. But each country gets its opening ceremony. So Canada gets its opening ceremony today and the United States tonight. And we've actually just this moment arrived in Canada. We've just come into Vancouver for the Socceroos game tomorrow.
0: Okay, so what are you expecting?

0: expecting from the Socceroos tomorrow?
1: I'm expecting a really good performance. We had a closed training session yesterday. They say they're feeling good and very sharp and very confident. There's been a bit of a mystery surrounding the Socceroos striker, Mohamed Touré. He didn't go to training the day before. At least he wasn't there for the first 15 minutes that journalists are allowed to film. And we weren't able to see any training yesterday, so we didn't see him the day before, sorry. But his teammates, Aziz Bayich and Jacob Italiano, said, no, he's all good, everything's fine. But there's still a bit of a sort of, you know, okay, we'd like a bit more information. We didn't necessarily get it, so it's going to be intriguing about whether he actually plays tomorrow. But I think there's a lot of excitement about the Socceroos, and they're definitely keen to get going.
0: Okay. Who's the coach of the Socceroos at the moment?
1: Tony Popovich.
0: Okay. Does he have a particular style of play? Would you describe, is it attacking, defensive, anything you can tell us about the way the Socceroos play?
1: Look, I think what he's trying to do is he's trying to get a relatively attacking style of play, but he's quite a pragmatic coach. So, yes, they will try to counter attack on the counter. So, that, you know, we've seen in their practice matches there, you know, they're willing to try to soak up pressure when other teams have got the ball, try to sort of soak it up. But then, you know, they want to pass it around, but they're also very quite happy to sort of play on the counter-attack too. And there has been some fresh news about Tony Popovich. Just yesterday he signed a contract extension, which will take him through till the Asian Cup, which is going to be played in Saudi Arabia at the beginning of next year.
0: Okay, so if people are just turning on their televisions now, they'll see Canada versus, did you say Bosnia? Bosnia-Herzegovina.
1: Bosnia-Herzegovina, yeah.
0: Okay, I can see that it's 0-0 at the moment. I thought it was an attack on goal. Just no drama, excitement. But what would you suggest they watch today? What would be fun to watch today?
1: Well, there's only those two matches. So it's that match that's on now, and then a match that'll be on at, I think it's 8 o'clock, at sort of 6 o'clock at night in the US. So it's probably about midday on the east coast of Australia. So that's USA versus Paraguay. So that will be quite the extravaganza with the opening ceremony and then that game. And there's a lot of interest in the US national team.
0: Okay. All right. Some stuff to watch out for. David, thank you for joining us today.
1: Thanks, Ashwin. Cheers.
0: So if you're a fan of football or opening ceremonies or both, this is the day for you. We'll check in with a festival, a local festival, and that is a fungi festival. So again, if you're not a fan of football or opening ceremonies, but you love a good mushroom, do stick around for that conversation after this.

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0: This weekend marks the start of the Fungi Festival on the south coast of New South Wales. It has three themes: science, food and art. And Fiona Cotboys is one of the organisers and is a truffle farmer and your guest this morning. Hello, Fiona.
2: Hi, Ashwin. How are you?
0: I'm well, thank you, this morning. Truffle has always sounded quite an exotic food to me. Can you introduce us to the truffle world?
2: Well, it is exotic. It's absolutely a beautiful food and you only need a very small amount of it. But I guess one of the amazing things about it, it's all a mystery. So it grows underground. You don't get to see it growing. We start our harvest today, in fact, for this season. And so we've got our first truffle hunt today. And until you start digging it, you don't really know what's there. So it's a bit like a treasure hunt. Yeah.
0: Are there truffle dogs, truffle pigs? Is that rumour true?
2: It is. So we actually use truffle dogs because dogs don't really like truffle. They like the reward they get for finding it. Love the reward. So for each dog, it's a different reward. But pigs like truffles. So if you get your hand in between the pig and the truffle, you can lose a finger or two. And I happen to like all my fingers.
0: Right, okay. So dogs are more trustworthy in this situation. That's good
2: much
0: to know.
2: More.
0: Okay. And how when you say it's random, how much can a person influence the growth of truffles? Is there anything you can do to influence their output?
2: So there's a lot you can do to prevent them coming and stop them happening. Basically what happens is you can imagine a small tree, the sorts of trees where they grow, because what happens is that the truffle mycorrhiza, which is a bit like the roots on a tree, it grows wrapped around the roots of the trees that the host trees, which are English oaks or Spanish oaks or hazelnuts. And the truffle gives the tree food, gives it water, and it gives it nutrients. And the tree gives the truffle carbohydrates. So it's a lovely symbiotic relationship. So if you do things to stop that, it won't happen. So it might be that the actual spore wasn't on the roots of the tree when you planted it, or it could be that it's planted into the wrong type of soil or where you don't get frosts. So those sorts of things will all stop it. And it's actually the frosts that cause the truffle to ripen. So, you know, that's what causes it. But it's a mycorrhiza, so it's one of these lovely things that we have in the Fungi Festival. And the more you learn about fungi, the more exciting they become. And it's they that got my passion into fungi.
0: Tell us more about the festival. What will we see there? What will we come away with?
2: Well, we have it going for a month. So there is something on every day for a month. Last night we had our launch, which was an amazing movie called Nature's Bounty. Beautiful photography. Stephen Axford and Catherine Marciniak, who are the cinematographers and the photographers who actually made it, were there. Stephen does the photography for the BBC, National Geographic, that beautiful time-lapse photography for fungi. Stunning, just stunning. And the science was amazing. But we also had puppets there, which I wasn't expecting. So a group had done these amazing fungi puppets, and they did a lovely performance. So there's always things popping up that are a surprise. But what we have is food, science, art. We've got this weekend, we've got some artworks happening, some painting happening. We've got walks in forests with people who will tell you about the fungi and help you identify the fungi that we find. We've got growing mushrooms happening later on. We've got truffle hunts, cooking demonstrations of how to cook with truffle, how to make camembert cheese, because that's all dependent on fungi. No fungi, no camembert cheese. We've got beer making, because again, that's all dependent on fungi. Sourdough bread, all dependent on fungi. Lots of great fungi meals and fungi dinners. Some of the best dinners I ever have are through this. And art, you know, there's art workshops. We have an art exhibition on at the moment that also launched yesterday. Stunning artwork. I think there's six art exhibitions happening. And
0: just,
2: really, Sorry, yep.
0: Which is the full gamut of mushrooms. You've got a month on, so I'm just saying there's a full gamut of mushroom activities going on. With the cooking lessons that you mentioned, can you give us any cooking tips or instructions of how we should be using truffles?
2: Well, when you use truffle, the thing to remember is that it's all on the aroma. So it's a bit like a wine. Truffles from every area have a slightly different flavour, like wines from different wineries and different regions will. And with a wine, you breathe when you taste it because a lot of the flavour is on that aroma. Same with truffles. You breathe and you... So if you're eating a truffle meal, you breathe. If you're cooking them at home, truffles, they absorb the flavour into fats. So things like cheese, eggs are great with truffle. Pasta is also really good with truffle. And the simpler, the better. So my favourite is actually camembert cheese cut in half with truffle grated across the middle. It's about 3 grams. Put it back together, leave it for 3 days, and then eat it. Can't go better.
0: Sounds delicious. And it sounds also like they could be overwhelmed. If it's an aroma-based food, they could be overwhelmed by too many other strong flavours. Do you just keep it simple, pasta and olive oil and, like you said, some cheese, but don't get too crazy with your other flavours?
2: I think that's really the case for a home cook, that the simpler the better. When you have it at a restaurant, it will be in probably a more complex dish, and you may not be able to pull out the flavour of the truffle. It will just make the other things taste richer and give it some more depth. So with a mushroom dish, you won't taste the flavour of the truffle, but it gives it more depth in that flavour of mushrooms. But I like to taste it.
0: Gavin has asked a question. Can you run the risk of over-harvesting truffles?
2: You can't really. So we leave our truffles, any truffles that form before now, we actually leave in the ground and they'll rot and the spore will go back into the soil. And then at the end of the season, we have a date we cut off. And after that, anything that goes back in, it just goes back into the soil. We put all the scraps back, the good scraps back. But you can't really, is the theory.
0: I wanted to come on to this crime angle because mushrooms got some bad press over the last few years. And you did have a crime writer, Duncan McNabb, talking about the notorious case in Victoria. Can you talk a bit more about that element of the festival?
2: We do. So Fungi Festival is really excited this year that we have Duncan McNabb coming. So he's coming to both Tathra and Maruya. And he's a former detective. He went to all the hearings with the fungi murder that happened. And he's actually presenting a whole discussion in the seminar on that particular case from the perspective of a detective. So we're getting all of the facts, and he's written a book, and he'll have his book there as well, which is A Recipe for Death. But no, he's going to be there for several days doing presentations, which I'm really excited to hear. Terrible thing that happened, but really interesting to hear about the case.
0: Well, it's just interesting the different threads to this fungi world. There's the criminal angle, there's the food, the cooking, dogs, the nature, the tree, symbiotic relationships that's happening underground, maybe some communication between trees and fungi, trees and truffles underground. That's just a really expansive world, so I can imagine why you would need a whole month to tell the story. I was also wondering, can you train your own dog to be a truffle hunter?
2: You can. So we have today, and then in another 2 weeks, we've got lessons happening in Naruma by one of our local dog trainers in how to train your dog. And they start that training process, how to train your dog to find truffles. And the dog that she has and will be there is one of the dogs that we use to find the truffles here, Hepburn, beautiful dog.
0: Fiona, what's the website for it?
2: It's Fungi Festival, and it's spelled F-E-A-S-T, as in eating. So fungifestival.com.au.
0: Okay. Fiona Kotvoice is the founder of the festival. Thank you for joining us today.
2: Thank you for having me. It's been great.
0: We are approaching the news, after which Gordon Lynch will be joining us to talk about chia seeds. Is the hype worth it? So if you've got a question for Gordon, you can stick around for that conversation. On the West Coast, you will be staying with me. Some of you may be leaving at the half-hour mark, but I appreciate your company either way. So that is the chia seed debate. Is it worth it? Maybe there's your own seed-related questions. It gets quite expensive, doesn't it, to add seeds to your cereal? So let's clarify that issue. And if you'd like to call me, you can Ring 1300 800 222, or you can text 0437 774 774, I should say. I'm Ashwin Sedkar. It is now news time.
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0: Good morning, Kerry Worthington with ABC News. State media in Iran have been reporting on the draft agreement with the United States to end the war after Donald Trump said a deal could be signed imminently. It's said to include an end to the conflict on all fronts, including Lebanon, the release of frozen Iranian assets and a 60-day period for talks on Iran's nuclear program. The BBC's Wira Davies reports from Jerusalem.
1: It's not the first time that Mr. Trump has appeared to radically change his position. And as the American TV network CNN pointed out, on more than 30 occasions in recent weeks, the American president has suggested a deal with Iran is imminent. An Iranian foreign ministry spokesman said that such talk was speculative. It's also likely that any interim agreement will only cover an extension of the ceasefire and the reopening of the Strait of Hormuz, with more difficult issues left for subsequent peace talks.
0: The world's richest man, Elon Musk, says he has huge ambitions for SpaceX after he became the world's first trillionaire as investors got their first chance to buy shares in his company. Tim Wharton reports.
2: The world's richest man, Elon Musk, has just got richer, becoming the world's first trillionaire after investors got their first chance to buy shares in his company, SpaceX. The initial public offering on the Nasdaq Stock Exchange in New York is the biggest in history and values SpaceX at almost $2.5 trillion. Speaking at the opening of trading, Mr. Musk says SpaceX has exceeded his wildest dreams.
3: If people had told me this was going to happen, I was like, man, you must be smoking some really good crack. Because I think this company's going to fail.
2: The newly minted trillionaire says he doesn't want to limit space travel to an elite few. And that's why he founded the company.
0: The Union for Public Sector Workers is warning Victoria's prison system is under serious stress as it tries to manage the influx of people on remand. The state government tightened the Bail Act in March last year, saying the changes were designed to target repeat violent offenders. Community legal services say that's resulted in more people on remand being held in police cells while the prison system struggles to find beds. Giselle Hanna from the Community and Public Sector Union says the system's not designed to handle the surge.
4: The prison system isn't built for a disproportionately high number of remand prisoners.
0: A Northern Territory woman's been arrested after police allegedly uncovered drugs, weapons and counterfeit cash and gold bullion in her home. Police say they searched the property in Grey after teenagers told officers they'd been stealing cat food to exchange for cannabis. Officers allegedly found almost 1 kilogram of cannabis, prescription drugs, tasers, batons, knives and samurai swords and around $35,000 worth of gold and silver. The 45-year-old woman's been remanded in custody and is facing nearly 20 charges. Tasmanian authorities have seized nearly $120,000 worth of illegal tobacco products in the state's north in recent days. Rani Fletcher reports.
5: The Department of Health says its tobacco control officers seized 75,000 cigarettes, 38 kilograms of loose-leaf tobacco and nearly 100 vapes. The department would not say where the products were seized from. Proposed laws to toughen penalties for those caught illegally selling tobacco products are currently open for public consultation. The government has previously said the black market for tobacco products has increased significantly in recent years.
0: One person is dead and 9 others have been wounded after a gunman opened fire in Midland in the US state of Texas. The suspect, who's also dead, was in a standoff with police officers for about 2 hours after the shooting that erupted in the morning in one part of the city before ending up near a veterinary hospital. The city, with about 140,000 residents, sits in the heart of the state's oil region and was near the site of a deadly shooting rampage 6 years ago. In that shooting, a gunman who'd been fired from his oil services job killed 7 people and wounded 24 others, firing at random as he drove around the area. And in the AFL, Geelong has cruised to a 45-point victory over Gold Coast at Cadinia Park. Corbin Middlemouse reports.
6: The Gold Coast Suns kicked 3 of the first 4 goals to lead by 12 points before the Cats rattled off the next 7 unanswered goals to end the half. Geelong ended up winning every quarter. They led by 6 at quarter time, 28 at the half, 32 at three-quarter time, and won by 45 in the finish to move to 3rd on the premiership table. While the Suns have now lost 3 consecutive games to fall to 7-6 with a tough run home. Corbin Middlemouse, ABC Sport. Geelong.
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7: You're with Ashwin Sedgar on ABC Radio. Okay, I've just had my mind blown during the news. I was saying, do you add chia seeds to your cereal? Gavin says, Ashwin, theoretically, a bowl of cereal is a bowl of seed, processed or otherwise. Interesting. Okay, it's a philosophical conundrum. But classically speaking, should you add chia seeds to your cereal? Let's know. Let's find out with Gordon Lynch very soon. And if you have any questions about that towards the end of the conversation as well, you can join in and ask your general questions about superfoods and seeds or anything else. You can call in for that, 1300 800 222. You can text as well, 0437 774 774. 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
0: You do hear a lot of talk, don't you, at the moment about superfoods. Some are definitely worth the hype, but let me present to you one in particular, allegedly good for cardiovascular disease and reducing blood pressure. It's the chia seed. But how super is it? Professor Gordon Lynch is the director of the

0: Centre for Muscle Research in the Department of Physiology at the University of Melbourne with more. Hello, Gordon.
1: Hello, Ashwin.
0: Chia seeds are maybe the most famous of the superfood seeds. What can you tell us about them?
1: Well, they've been around for a while, shall we start? They were once a staple food for various cultures, the Incan, the Mayan, the Aztecs, and they had even then purported health benefits, and it's sort of been carried over. Around about, I think 15 years ago was the first time I talked about chia seeds on this show. It sort of gained a lot of traction about what it could do as a so-called superfood. Now, they're very tiny. They're about a millimetre in diameter, but they pack in a lot of nutrients. Now, they're full of easily digestible protein. They've got this thing called mucin, which are proteins that form gels, and that can have its own benefits as well. High in omega-3 fatty acids, many different vitamins packed into that little package. They're a good source of soluble fiber. They have a lot of antioxidants and a lot of minerals as well. So there's a lot of good things there. And when they talk about in terms of a superfood, chia seeds are said to have twice the protein of any other seed or grain, five times the amount of calcium than milk, twice the amount of potassium in bananas, three times the antioxidant strength of blueberries, and three times more iron than spinach. So, in this little seed, you've got all this, power to weight ratio, shall we say, that make it described as a so-called superfood. And you get them in white or black varieties, available in health food stores, supermarkets. Now, Australia is actually a big producer of chia seeds as well. And I guess it depends on what we want to do with them and how we add them to the diet. And I think there are many ways we can do that. I'm sure our listeners have their own ways in which they do it. Many people have chia seeds. They make what was called a chia gel, and you mix a third of a cup of chia seeds, a few cups of water. You put it into a sealable container. You shake it vigorously, and then you let it set. And it, after about 10 minutes or so, it forms this gel, and you can keep that in the fridge for a couple of weeks as well. And you can use it with jams and cereals and yogurts and smoothies and all sorts of things. Some people ground the seeds into a powder and they add it to their smoothies. You can add it to baking or cooking. You can put it in your porridge or your pudding or so on. You can add it, the sprouted seeds can be put into sandwiches and salads and so on. What I do these days, I was a big fan for many years and I went off them, and then I'm sort of back on the bandwagon, which is why I thought I'd describe it this morning. I just add a teaspoon or so on my cereal. So that's just an easy way to add, this so-called superfood to my diet. But I think the simplest way to put chia seeds into the diet is just mix them into water or juices. The chia seeds actually absorb a lot of water. So the trick is you've got to drink plenty of extra water as well, because you don't want to have any sort of dehydration happening because of the absorption that's going on. So make sure you have extra water intake if you're having chia seeds. But the thing about superfoods, Ashwin, is that it's a claim then about what it does for your health. And I think chia seeds are popular because they've got these various nutritional and medicinal properties that have been claimed. And it's things like suppressing the appetite to promote weight loss, or controlling blood sugar, or promoting intestinal health and regularity. You're prolonging hydration and making the body able to better absorb nutrients and so on. But from a medical perspective, some of the claims that have been made, I think they sort of go a little bit over the top. It's about enhancing athletic performance, promoting muscle repair, reducing risks for cancer, high cholesterol, heart disease, high blood pressure, and so on and so forth. And the other thing is that many anti-inflammatory properties of different foods have been described many times, and we've got to check the veracity of those claims. There's actually only limited evidence to support the effectiveness of chia seeds for any of these sort of medical conditions. I mean, there have been studies in lab animals and so on, promising effects about protecting the liver and the heart from inflammatory type episodes. Some feeding studies in pigs and chickens that show that chia

0: seeds may be, you know, part of a viable feed which could produce healthier meats and other things later on. But the clinical studies that have been done, and there haven't been too many of them because they're pretty difficult to perform, but they've looked at chia seeds on cardiovascular risk factors, including body weight. One study showed some effects on some risk factors. Another study didn't show any effect on anything. Neither of those studies that I mentioned had any effects on weight loss and so on. So I think we've got to put them in context. I mean, we have them in our diet, and I certainly have them in my diet because of the other values that they have. They pack a lot of nutrients into a little space, and it's good to have them, I think, part of that thing, especially for the insoluble fiber. And the last point I wanted to make about them is, you know, are they safe? And, you know, they've been around for a long time. The historical use of the chia seeds suggests they're safe for most people. But as long as you haven't got an allergy to seeds or similar foods, and the side effects associated with chia seeds, I mean, they're quite rare. But if you have too much insoluble fiber, it's not necessarily good if you've got existing gastrointestinal issues. So if you've got digestive problems, you've got indigestion or bloating, and some people can get that after eating chia seeds. The key is always moderation. Don't go overboard initially, especially you've got to allow your body to adjust to different fibre intake. So with any supplement that we talk about, always consult your healthcare practitioner before you use chia seeds. If you've got medical conditions, if you're pregnant, if you're nursing, if you're taking different medications, because it's important if you're on blood pressure medication or blood thinners or diabetes medications, you don't want things to be interfering. So just make sure you're being sensible whether you want to introduce them. So many anecdotal reports about being a superfood, not so much of the medical evidence to support the claims, but there's still a lot out there that make them very, very beneficial for the inclusion in our diet. And they're just so easy to incorporate, Ashwin. And I'm sure that our listeners will have their own ways in which they are chia seeds to their diet. So something interesting and something different for this morning.
1: Very much so. And if you've got a question for Gordon or a chia seed comment or recipe, text us on 0437 774 774. You can call in as well, 1300 800 222. Andrea has said, I find chia seeds upset my gut. I suffer from irritable bowel syndrome.
0: Right. So that's exactly what we just mentioned there about are they safe. If you've got existing GI issues, gastrointestinal issues and digestive problems, if you've got irritable bowel and so on, then adding extra insoluble fibre is not necessarily always going to be the best thing. So that's why we always, if you've got these conditions, make sure you discuss them with your GP or your specialist. It could be a gastroenterologist, and see whether, you know, changing that part of your diet is going to be beneficial, or could it actually make the symptoms worse. And that's why when we read about these things and we think, oh, that'll be good for me, I'm like, just take a moment to check that it's going to be suitable for you. And that includes something you might think it's innocuous, but you know, when you think about the properties of the seeds and what they can do, it may be something which may not be suitable for you. Suitable for many others, but not necessarily in the case of Andrea, where she's got existing GI issues.
1: You're listening to Professor Gordon Lynch from the University of Melbourne talking to us about chia seeds right now. And on that issue of the property of chia seeds, Sonia writes, I've read they need to be milled, then chilled immediately before making pudding to maximise omega-3 absorption. Is this true? Otherwise, how do we maximise nutrient absorption?
0: Yeah, well, I mean, part of the thing about milling them is it making them easier to be incorporated into the other foods that you're eating. But if you're just sprinkling them on top of your other foods, so for example, I had my muesli and I had a teaspoon or so of chia seeds, it actually provides a bit of different crunch to the what you're having, because if you're having them, they absorb water very quickly. So you've got to be making sure that you're consuming them either wait till they're fully absorbed, or you have them while they're still crunchy. But the idea of absorption, we break down a lot of products as we during normal digestion. So maximising absorption, I think, I don't know if I've seen a study which says that that's the way to maximise the absorption for chia seeds. I think it's certainly worth a try to do them both ways. But if you're milling them, that's certainly one way that many people do that. They grind them into a powder. They add them to, you know, baking products if you're making a pudding or they're putting into other recipes. So

0: various ways of doing it. To say one's better than the other, well, perhaps it's, I think it's a personal preference.
1: Jane says, hi, Ashwin. I always add chia to breakfast, my breakfast mix. Tom asks, what's the story with chia seeds and the gut microbiome?
0: Well, I think if we think about the different, I mentioned all the things that pack into that little 1 mil diameter. It's 34% oil, it's 20% protein, 25% soluble dietary fiber, and it's the mucins. This is the proteins that form gel that help this absorption of fluid. They delay or slow down so we get more nutrient absorption and so on as it's travelling through the plumbing. And I think that's the way in which we talk about microbiome and other things. It's about making sure that we've got sufficient bacterial population to do the right job for balance. And I think this is one way. If we're introducing, we're always sort of told about having more fibre into the diet. Some people don't have the opportunity to have so much normal types of fibre in their diet, but this insoluble fibre, just by adding a teaspoon or two to chia seeds, being opportunistic with that and just making sure it's a part of the regular diet, it's a simple way to actually change those populations, hopefully for the better. But again, for some people, the microbiome is quite delicate, and we heard from Andrea up the top about the IBS and other things. You've got to be really careful that it's for your own situation whether it's going to be beneficial or not. But there is benefits there, I think, Tom, for the way in which chia seeds can work through that absorption process.
1: David says, because chia seeds are so small, do you get the benefit going through your system if they're not crushed? Also, how super is turmeric?
0: Yeah, so I think if we think about the digestive process, there's a lot of breakdowns of they're very tiny. I think that's part of the absorption as they travel through the digestive tract. They're absorbing fluid as well, and that's part of the delayed way in which they break down, and that's having things around for longer. It's a simple way of having those things in the environment to do their job. So I don't necessarily agree based upon the need to have to crush them. I think you can add them quite conveniently. The other thing that David mentions about turmeric, again, it goes under these headings. Well, many of these so-called superfoods have what we call anti-inflammatory properties. And so part of certain diets, we can add turmeric to different foods in our cooking. Like chia seeds, turmeric has been described as having these anti-inflammatory properties. Chia seeds sort of goes a little bit beyond that. It's claimed to have anticoagulant properties, antioxidant properties, antiviral properties. I think those claims are less valid. But certainly when we talk about superfoods, they all sort of cluster around this category of having very strong anti-inflammatory properties, and turmeric is among them. And I have mentioned about turmeric before. I think we'll put that on the radar as well, Ashwin, for a future episode, because there are many of these certain superfoods. We've only touched on one this morning, but there are many in that category which have different properties that may be complementary and may be something to try as a simple and safe way to add to your diet.
1: I'd like to roll these two questions together because I think they're pointing to the same thing. Claude says, can't one simply eat more fresh vegetables instead of this chia thing to have more fibre? And Peter in Meadowbank has described his breakfast, which is, my breakfast is the following: 1/3 of a cup of rolled oats, 1 small serving spoon of the following: this chia seed, pumpkin seeds, rice, salt, 1 small teaspoon soaked overnight. That's quite a complex breakfast. Do we need to be having this multitude of seeds, Gordon, to be healthy?
0: We always say about having, we get our fibre, we get our vitamins, we get our minerals from from our diet, and that's having a variety of vegetables and fruits. Theoretically, we should be having covering all the relevant bases for what we need. And sometimes having all those different foods, and we've talked about cutting down portion sizes and other things. I mentioned about what's packed into that little 1 mil diameter. That's a pretty effective way to get, a lot of extra benefits from not having excess amount of food. And sometimes that's an easier way to eat them as well. I'm not disputing the fact what Claude's mentioning about vegetables and fruits. Yes, I think it would be nice if we were able to get all of those things. We have to consume a variety of vegetables and fruits, and I've mentioned on this show, over a couple of decades now, we're 24 years into the program, sometimes eating healthy is not a cheap way of living. And this is really getting, it's been an ongoing thing for me, is that we're promoting healthy eating and so on, but vegetables and fruits are not cheap, and we've got to be making sure we're having prudent choices that when we're on the shelf, getting the groceries and so on. So I think chia seeds could be, they're also maybe a cost-effective way of adding fibre and other things. So I'd like to put it in the mix, Claude, because not everyone is going to be having the ability to have all the different vegetables that we would like to have to get to cover all the particular bases.
1: This is a slightly curveball question for me. Oxalates. So oxalates are these naturally occurring compounds that help defend a plant from predators. And this person has asked about whether chia seeds are high in oxalates compared to, say, other seeds like flax seeds or pumpkin seeds.
0: I don't know off the top of my head. It's a good question. I'll get back to you on that one. And that is, what we say about the natural plant protect, that's protecting the plant. Is the question that it's interfering, perhaps?
1: They think our chia seed. The question is, one important part is that is GR seeds. I think that's a typo. Are considered high oxalate. So we're just wondering whether it's high in these defense mechanisms.
0: Off the top of my head, I can't answer that question, but I'll get back to you, Ash.
1: Yeah. Okay. Thanks for that. And Peter, in the meantime, has called in from Meadowbank. Hello, Peter.
2: Yeah, morning. I didn't have my glasses when I typed that text. It's rolled oats, chai seed, pumpkin seed, lentils, red lentils, and some small teaspoon of turmeric and some sultana soaked overnight.
1: How does that make you feel, that combo?
2: It's good because when I was working, I was staying at 4 o'clock in the morning as part of a bigger breakfast, so that saw me through to lunchtime, basically, when I was working. Yeah.
0: So the oats, Peter, are what keeps you sustained for that long time?
2: Yes, it was. Yeah, oats, and for breakfast, I had half a banana, an egg, and half a sandwich. It's part of breakfast, about quarter to three in the morning. So,
0: and I think in terms of having that amount of food at that time, and the types of food that you're eating, is about sustaining you for longer, so you don't feel hungry, you don't get those pangs of hunger. So.
2: That's not
0: a bad approach, because it obviously works for you.
2: It did, yes. I still have the porridge every day, regardless of the season, too, at home here. So.
0: Even in the top weather?
2: With water, yeah. Soaked over, not with water.
0: Yes, okay.
2: I'm lactose intolerant, so I can't have milk, so it's water instead.
0: Very good.
1: Plenty of other flavours in there. Peter, thanks for calling in. Someone has asked fish oil versus turmeric for joint pain. Any thoughts on that?
0: Well, I do have some thoughts of that, because I take both fish oil and turmeric because I have got joint pain. I'm sort of dealing with osteoarthritis and other things in certain joints. For some people, these things work. For others, they don't. There's a classic for joint health, and that's glucosamine chondroitin, which I've covered on the show many times as well. And some people are going to get a benefit from taking these supplements for their joints, and that becomes part of their sort of routine for having well-oiled joints, shall we say. For others, they don't report any benefit at all. And I think what I'd like to say, and this is really a topic for what we should cover in the future, Ashwin, is that there are people who will respond to certain types of interventions, others that don't. And we have to work out why that's okay. There's a great variation among us in terms of the way that we respond to these things. And so what one person says is good for them may not be necessarily good for you or have the same benefits. So fish oil and turmeric, they both have the anti-inflammatory properties that we mentioned and many other things as well. But anti-inflammatory nature of the joint health is really important. And if we can get those sorts of anti-inflammatory properties from the diet without having to resort to other medications that we may need, and in some cases we do need them. But if we have them from the diet, that could be a safer option as well. So it's something to consider. I'll put these under the heading of the nutritional interventions for joint health, fish oils,

0: Cheer him, Rick. I'll put them on the list, and I think that'd be a good topic for us to discuss in some detail.
1: Sounds interesting. Gordon, we'll come back to that, and thanks for your time today.
0: Thanks a lot, Ashwin.
1: Professor Gordon Lynch there, the Director of the Centre for Muscle Research in the Department of Physiology at the University of Melbourne. You can follow Gordon as well, Gordon S. Lynch on X and on LinkedIn too. That's the end of the program. Thanks for your company during it. I'll go to bed, get some sleep, and tomorrow I'll be back. I thought we'd do a music special on songs that have been associated with causes, the musical causes, social movements, all the rest. But right now, it is news time. I'll catch you tomorrow.
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3: Good morning, Melissa Brown with ABC News. Victoria's peak Aboriginal legal service says it's gravely concerned the state's tough new bail laws could lead to another death in custody. Changes made in March last year to the Bail Act were introduced to target repeat offenders in response to ballooning crime rates. The changes have resulted in fewer people being granted bail, which community legal services say is leaving some on remand stuck in police cells for weeks at a time. Regina Vijikuma from the Victorian Aboriginal Legal Service says the conditions in police cells can be dangerous.
4: We are really worried that there will be a death in custody, and that's because these facilities are just not equipped to provide the kind of medical care and attention that many of our community members in police cells are experiencing.
3: Police say no arrests were made during a protest outside a One Nation fundraiser in Melbourne last night. About 30 anti-racism demonstrators gathered outside the South Melbourne venue where the event was moved to at the last minute. A One Nation spokesperson initially told the ABC the late change of plans was due to a planned protest outside the original Moonee Ponds location, but party leader Pauline Hanson later denied that. There was a large police presence outside the new event, with a Victoria Police spokesperson saying the priority was keeping the peace and ensuring the safety of those attending. A 22-year-old man was given a direction to move on. The world's richest man, Elon Musk, says he has huge ambitions for SpaceX after he became the world's first trillionaire, as investors got their first chance to buy shares in his company. Tim Wharton reports.
5: The world's richest man, Elon Musk, has just got richer, becoming the world's first trillionaire after investors got their first chance to buy shares in his company, SpaceX. The initial public offering on the Nasdaq Stock Exchange in New York is the biggest in history and values SpaceX at almost $2.5 trillion. Speaking at the opening of trading, Mr. Musk says SpaceX has exceeded his wildest dreams.
6: If people had told me this was going to happen, I was like, man, you must be smoking some really good crack. Because I think this company's going to fail.
5: The newly minted trillionaire says he doesn't want to limit space travel to an elite few, and that's why he founded the company.
3: Australia's new ambassador in Washington, D.C. says he will robustly push back on the Trump administration's proposed new tariff. Here's North America correspondent Cayman Gok.
7: Australian Ambassador to the US Greg Moriarty says the new 12.5% tariff proposed for Australia is extremely disappointing and says he may recruit Australian businesses to help take up the fight. The new tariff still needs to go through a consultation process, and Mr. Moriarty says Australia is working on its submission. The new ambassador, who started last month, also said he was talking to the Trump administration and US defence industry about the AUKUS submarine pact. He says the US knows its boat production rate is not where it needs to be, but he's been reassured by strong bipartisan support for the AUKUS plan. Cameron Gok, ABC News, Washington.
3: To sport, and Bosnia and Herzegovina are up 1-0 over

0: three consecutive games to fall to 7-6 with a tough run home. Corbin Middlemass, ABC Sport, Geelong.
1: Formula One driver Pierre Gasly has had his third place finish in the Monaco Grand Prix reinstated after racing officials admitted an error in handing his 2 5-second penalties for going too fast in pit lane. Team Alpine immediately appealed against last Sunday's penalties, which saw Gasly relegated from third to seventh. Race officials say the distance used in calculating car speeds was wrong. To the weather, there's a severe weather warning for damaging winds for parts of the northeast, western South Gippsland, central east Gippsland, southwest and Wimmera forecast districts. There's a strong wind warning for the bays, west coast, central coast and central Gippsland coast. Cloudy around the state with areas of rain in the west extending eastwards during the morning. Rain clearing in the southwest during the late afternoon, then contracting to eastern Victoria tonight. Cloudy in Melbourne, a very high chance of rain, most likely this afternoon and evening, a top of 16, and it's 16 now.
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5: Hello, folks. It's Breakfast Broadcasting from our HQ here at South Bank. How are you? I never know how long to wait for replies to that predictable question. Some of you may be still answering. Right. Really? I see. Oh, congratulations. Commiserations. Wonder if you've considered a glass of warm milk. Oh, look, this could go on for way too long, and it's not great radio, so let's begin. Another 7 days have flashed by, and this week, amidst World Cup fever, public transport credit card tap-ons, and the ARIA inductions, we said farewell to a couple of former Australians of the Year who bravely turned personal adversity into national awareness, a couple of heroes who inspired hope and resilience, Neil Danaher and Richard Scollier. We salute you and we thank you. I'd like to acknowledge the Wurundjeri Woi Wurrung and Bunurong Bunwurrung peoples of the Kulin Nation and assure you that should you have time to stick around, you are in for some treats today. All the usuals, including a mystery voice that led to about 12 possible song choices, which Adam and I diligently whittled down to 6. In Culture Club, Ben Michael reviews a show that he calls fantastic, old school, funny, smart and heartfelt. A detective show with a twist. Professor T. Ned Hall will bring you World Cup news and My Saturday features South Sudanese singer Ajak Kwai and you won't want to miss it. You know, there's something in Ajak's voice that led me quite happily to today's opening song by a woman colloquially known as Mama Africa. South African singer, songwriter, actor and civil rights activist Miriam Makeba and her signature song Pata Pata. So, push back the furniture, people, as Miriam sings every Friday and Saturday night. It's Pata Pata time. The dance keeps going all night long till the morning sun begins to shine.

Miriam Makeba and probably her signature song, I would think, from 1967, recorded in exile in America, Pata Pata. And if it sounds familiar, well, you might have heard it in the film Project Hail Mary. You also might have heard it in season two of White Lotus, Miriam Makeba. It's about 11 minutes past six, surf report time. Now, spent a little bit of time on Wednesday evening at the Memo Theatre watching a tall, striking young man singing, reading from his book, and he closed the show with a song, and I thought, you know what? That would be perfect for this week's surf report. After the long weekend's excellent run of quality surf, we've got conditions aligning today to deliver good waves. This morning, an inconsistent 3-foot swell is hitting the reef breaks of the surf coast, with fresh northerly winds tending west-northwest during the afternoon as a rain band sweeps in from the west. High tide is at 8:20 a.m. and the swell is expected to be 4 to 5 foot on the exposed beach breaks of Phillip Island and the peninsula. On Sunday, expect morning offshore northwest winds on the surf coast before winds swing southwest during the afternoon. TTC, up and about in a new pair of Lee Cooper jeans.

0: Robert Forster, of course, the Go-Betweens, from their album from 2000, The Friends of Rachel Worth. It was their seventh studio album, but it was 12 years after the one before. And yes, Wednesday night at Memo Theatre, Robert Forster finished his show with that song, and it was really fabulous watching him up there encouraging us to all sing along while he intoned the names of various surf breaks around Australia. I nearly yelled out for Woolamai. I nearly yelled out for Wright Point or Flynn's or Cat Bay, but I thought, no, I won't disturb it. 14 minutes past six, you're on Saturday Morning Breakfast with Brian Nankervis. Lots to come. We go to the market in a moment. Costa will be on the blower, the mystery voice, Ned Hall, Ben Michael on screen, and a really fabulous My Saturday with Ajak Kwai. But next up, we go to the market.
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0: that's a little jingle. I wonder how many people are taken back to maybe the late 60s, early 70s. ABC TV, there was a run of shows between 6:30 and 7. There was GTK, Billboard, and then a whole range of little shows. This Week in Britain was one of them, and To Market with Desley Blanche. And that was the theme tune, and I am proud to bring it back. I'm also proud to introduce today's market report from a chef. At last, I hear you say, a chef, Tim Hollins. Tim has spent over 8 years guiding visitors through the world of flavours, ingredients and spices at the Dandenong Market, a market that was begun in 1866. Good morning, Tim Hollins.
1: Good morning, Brian.
0: How are you?
1: I'm good. I'm excited about this.
0: Oh, I can tell. I can feel a little frisson in your voice. Hey, I had no idea that your market, and I'm calling it your market, was from two centuries ago, 1866.
1: I know, right? And it's been through so many changes, and there's a wall there with these photos dating back, you know, to the late 1800s, and just the different communities that have come through that market. Extraordinary. It's just such a dynamic place, always evolving, you know.
0: Oh, I love a history wall. I've just noticed lately in Brisbane Airport, as you walk from, when you get off the plane, you walk to the baggage terminal, there's beautiful big black and white shots of Brisbane and the Gold Coast. So it's wonderful that the Dandenong Market is doing the same thing. Now, Let's start with these tours that you do. Okay. If I turn up for a Tim Hollins tour, what do I get?
1: So you arrive at the market office, do an introduction. You get a bag with a little tasting plate in there, and we just walk around and explore different shops and talk about the people that have started them, their background. Sort of a bit of a Silk Road tour, so try to explain how different spices have moved around the world. You get to try Afghan food, Lebanese food, Turkish food, Filipino food, Vietnamese food. It just goes on and on. I mean, there's so many different traders there. So it's just got a really interesting multicultural story.
0: And there's a bit of tasting, I'm tipping. Is there a bit of cooking by Chef Tim Hollins?
1: Not quite. Not on that one. I do a cook's tour, which is slightly different, where we have a cuisine that we explore. We go through the market and I give them tips and tricks of shopping there. Then we go back to a kitchen and we cook it up. But for the cooks, for the street foods tour, that's just samplings around the market.
0: All right. Now, how do people get on board?
1: On board? Well, book?
0: Oh,
1: no. Book. Book through the Dandenong Market website.
0: All right. Chef Tim Holland, so what's good at the moment? What should we be looking out for if we head to the market today?
1: If you head to the market today, I was there yesterday. There's great greens in at the moment. I saw the broccoli's really good. The spinach is great. You get three big bunches for only $5. They're massive. Beetroot and their leaves are looking great. So remember that you can eat the whole lot, which is something that you don't see at the supermarket. They trim everything off. Ginger was good, and pomegranates are still good.
0: I love it when those big ginger.
1: Yeah.
0: I'm searching for the right word here. Do I call it a piece, a nut?
1: Yeah.
0: No, that's not right.
1: No, piece will do. It's a rhizome, but you could a chunk.
0: But, you know, the one that's been there for a couple of weeks just sitting beside the stove, when it gets replaced by the fresh piece from the market, it's pretty fabulous. Avocados at the moment. I've been instructed to come home with a couple of good avocados. Is this a good time, early June?
1: You can get great avocados. But my tip there would be, you know, instead of trying to find the perfectly ripe avocado and bring it home, but buy them hard and just let them ripen. It happens quickly.
0: Yes.
1: You can eat them as firm as you like them rather than, you know, if you buy them like perfectly ripe, you've got to get onto it. Otherwise, it just gets too soft, right?
0: And ripen on a windowsill or in the fridge or on
1: either
0: the bench?
1: Either or. I mean, I prefer on the bench and it happens pretty quickly. But if you're not going to, if you buy a heap of them, and then you can keep some on the bench.
0: Yeah.
1: And put the rest in the fridge.
0: All right. All right. Good tip. Tim Hollins, yeah. Chef Tim Hollins at the Dandenong Market. Now, let's just imagine for a moment, I'm going to take you on a little mind trip. I've done the walking tour with you at the Dandenong Market. I've maybe even done a cooking experience with you. Yep. But somehow I turn up at your house on a Saturday night. You've been cooking all afternoon. What am I likely to be served?
1: Oh, wow. That's a good one. Oh, man.
0: In an ideal world, here we go.
1: Okay, what I'm enjoying at the moment, right? I've become obsessed with spices and whole spices in particular and grinding them down, right? So I bought myself the biggest mortar and pestle I could find.
0: Right.
1: I'm telling you, this thing is huge. And I'm enjoying going to the spice store that we have at the market and picking up whole spices, roasting them off. I'm exploring Sri Lankan food at the moment.
0: Oh, yeah.
1: I'm loving it. And I'm just loving the way you can sort of dry roast them or temper them. And what the flavors they bring to food, you know, is extraordinary to think that it's all just natural, you know, unprocessed sort of thing. I've been enjoying that. So you might get a fish curry or you might get a chicken curry.
0: What's your favorite spice to go with a fish dish? Turmeric.
1: To use turmeric is great, cumin, coriander, and cardamom. I like to have those floral touches to it. Can't avoid chili. And I'll tell you what I'm liking at the moment: curry leaves.
0: Curry leaves
1: and pandan as well.
0: Excellent, excellent
1: ingredients that go into this thing.
0: I'm coming around to your joint. What should I bring?
1: You should bring, if you're drinking, you should bring something on. A Riesling. Bring a Riesling.
0: Okay.
1: Or soda water. You need something to really cleanse that palate because the chili goes in pretty hard at my house.
0: Excellent. Thank you, Chef Tim Holland. I love it. The Dandenong Market, as we said, open since 1866. Get along there, have a look at that history wall. And if you'd like to get involved with a Tim Holland tour, you can book at dandenongmarket.com.au. Thank you, Tim. Oh, he's gone. Oh, Tim, that's all right. He's off to roast a few whole spices. All right. Hey, we got to get cracking. Costa surely is waiting. Up

0: then.
1: Oh, hang on. 1 minute we're talking about whole spices. The next, we're in Karratha. Good morning, Costa.
2: Top of the morning, Mr. N. Curvis.
1: Yes. Hey, I did a little Google last night. I thought I'd better check out where he is. That's a beautiful looking town. The beaches are spectacular. Do you have to watch out for crocs?
2: No, not so much.
1: Good.
2: Wow. I mean, since I spoke to you last Saturday,
1: yes.
2: What I've seen and the experience I've had in the Pilbara, because it's the first time I've spent time in this part of the world.
1: You're new to the Pilbara.
2: You know, 98% of the people would know very little about this part of the world. And until you get here and you experience just the scale of, like, everything here is phenomenally large. The big sky, big blue sky, and then big red earth and, like, massive broad landscapes and ridges and ranges and gorges and just the rock. And then the ocean and the sunsets are huge. And then you've got this bulk terminal in Port Hedland and then all of the ports around the Dampier Peninsula and Karratha. And, like, those scales and the operation that goes on here, like the scale of the ports and the boats and the trains that bring, you know, the iron ore and all the other minerals that are mined and excavated. Yeah, it's an incredible experience to be up here and sort of feel a part of this corner of our continent, which is amazing.
1: It's a major clash, isn't it, between the natural, of course, with that, as you say, the Pilbara, but also that port. But the port seems like it's been around for a while, so it's not brand spanking new.
2: Oh, no. These operations have been here for many, many years. And, like, today, actually, shortly, I'm getting picked up, Brian, and I'm heading off to see the Murujura rock art, which is the part of the Burup, part of the Dampier. And people would have heard of the vintage of this rock art, you know, unfortunately for some of it that was damaged and destroyed. But I'm going to look at this section. One of the traditional owners is taking me and some of the people from the council who have been looking after me up here. Like, there's over 2 million individual engravings. It's the oldest collection in the world. And then, you know, right next to it, you've got like this, people have been saying, yeah, you've got to check this out, along with Karangini, which is another national park, which I'm going to see when I head up to Tom Price tomorrow. But yeah, they said, you know, the contrast, you've got this incredible historic landscape and then you've got this industry right next to it.
1: But,
2: yeah, I'll be able to explain all this next week after I've seen it.
1: Oh, please. But, well, that's the thing. As soon as I was saying, you know, the old ports, I thought, well, that's old. But, boy, that rock art and those landscapes, they are old, aren't they?
2: Oh, yeah, the oldest, you know, recorded sort of history of humanity. But yeah, it's been incredible, the time in Port Hedland and now down here in Karratha. Yesterday, I started at the library with a book reading with the kids, and I finished with an adult sort of author talk. And in between, I went to the high school, to the special needs section, and we planted together. And then I went to the kindergarten kids, and then we went out to the prison, and I worked with and spoke with some of the low security inmates there, and that was fantastic. So amazing people, and then catching up with people at the library. Can I say, Brian, I have a love affair. I'll say it publicly.
1: Please.
2: My absolute heart is taken by librarians, Brian, around the country. The libraries are the hub, you know, in all this world of change around information, but the absolute anchors of information and central hubs for learning in communities that I get to share, They're librarians. I love librarians and what they're doing. I'm saying it publicly, Brian.
1: Yes.
2: And I want it to be known that they just do an awesome job. So to any librarians out there, you rock. You absolutely rock, and you're so important during these changing times of information control and information management and information sharing and just finding truth. And so, yeah, I was frothing last night. They're such good people, and whether it's here, when I was in South Australia, whether I'm in Victoria, go.

0: librarians.
1: Oh, Costa. Yeah, I agree. Never met a librarian I haven't fallen in love with. It's just, you're absolutely right. They guide us. They inspire us, which is what you do, my friend. You have a good time over there. We'll speak next week.
0: Thanks, Brian.
1: A little bit of Booker T, all righty. Just I watch you moving around that that little flat in Karratha. Oh, you're moving well. A little bit to the side and the other side. Pump it up, Adam.

0: Jeez, of course, green onions. Back in a moment after the news.
1: Good morning, Melissa Brown with ABC News. A protest outside a One Nation fundraiser in Melbourne last night attracted a significant police response. About 30 anti-racism demonstrators gathered outside the event in South Melbourne. No one was arrested, but a 22-year-old man was moved on by police. Victoria Police says its top priority was keeping the peace and ensuring the safety of those attending, as well as the broader community. The event was moved to the South Melbourne location at the last minute, but Senator Pauline Hanson denies it had anything to do with planned protests, rather saying it was because of the original venue being overbooked.
2: It's the aggression that Australians don't like, OK? You have democracy, you can have written speech and what you want to say, but when it gets aggressive, that's what we don't like, right? And it's a shame that we have to have so many police here. It's not about my protection as well, it's about the people who come to these venues.
1: Community legal services say the state's tough new bail laws are putting the prison system under serious strain. The Victorian Aboriginal Legal Service says the government is struggling to find enough beds for the influx of people being refused bail, forcing some into remand in police cells for weeks at a time. The service's principal managing lawyer, Rajini Vijayakumar, says the government didn't consider how the changes would affect the system.
3: So the government is scrambling to find places to hold people in their custody, and that has meant that Victoria Police has been holding people in police stations in their police jails for an extended period of time.
1: The United States says a deal to end the war in Iran is still far from certain due to internal divisions inside Iran. America's editor John Lyons reports.
4: While 24 hours earlier, President Donald Trump suggested a memorandum of understanding to end the war could be signed by the US and Iran this weekend, it seems such a deal is not imminent. The possible peace deal would involve a 60-day ceasefire and the reopening of the Strait of Hormuz. A senior US official says such a deal was now 80% possible. He said the deal proposed by the United States would be performance-based, that for each condition Iran complied with, it would be rewarded with economic relief. Iran says while an interim deal has never been closer, it could still be subject to changes.
1: Britain's Prime Minister Sir Keir Starmer has remained defiant in an interview with the BBC, doubling down on his refusal to resign. Here's Europe correspondent Catherine Diss.
5: In his first interview since his leadership woes last month, Sir Keir Starmer was defiant, saying it's his duty to stay on as Prime Minister and that he doesn't want to plunge the country into the chaos of a leadership contest. The comments come a day after his Defence Secretary John Healey resigned over the government's defence spending plan, arguing it fell well short of what was needed to meet the security needs of the moment. He's the sixth minister to resign following Labour's disastrous local election results in May. Catherine Diss, ABC News, London.
1: A teenager is in a critical condition after a three-vehicle collision near the Victoria-New South Wales border. A van and two four-wheel drives collided on Murray River Road at Walwa around a quarter to four yesterday afternoon. A 13-year-old passenger in the van was flown to a Melbourne hospital with life-threatening injuries. A 50-year-old man who was driving the van was also flown to hospital with serious injuries. One of the other drivers has minor injuries. In the AFL, Geelong has snapped a two-match losing streak with a 45-point victory over Gold Coast at Cardinia Park. Geelong forwards Jeremy Cameron and

0: Oliver Wiltshire kicked three goals each in the 15-15, 105-8, 12-60 victory as the Cats avenged their 56-point loss to the Suns in the opening round. Geelong coach Chris Scott says his team was much improved from its early season drubbing by the Suns.
1: I think that's sort of the most pleasing thing, that while some of their good players still did good things, I didn't think they all got away from us too much at one time. And obviously that's much more than just the individual matchups. It's a reflection of the way the whole team played.
0: To the weather, there's a severe weather warning for damaging winds for parts of the northeast, western South Gippsland, central, east Gippsland, southwest and Wimmera forecast districts. There's a strong wind warning for the bays, west coast, central coast and central Gippsland coast. Cloudy around the state with areas of rain in the west extending eastwards during the morning, rain clearing in the southwest during the late afternoon, then contracting to eastern Victoria tonight. Cloudy in Melbourne, a very high chance of rain, most likely this afternoon and evening, atop 16, and it's 16 degrees right now. It's ABC News.
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7: Alrighty, that's where you are and that's who you're with. Brian Nankervis with you until 8 o'clock. Jacinta Parsons will be in then. Now, I just want to thank you for fabulous text messages. Yes, good morning, Danny. Claude, good morning to you. What a lovely wake-up song. I think that might have been the Miriam Makeba. Thank you, Tina. John has suggested that the Click song was Miriam Makeba's signature song. I better follow that one up, John. Kurt says, don't forget Kitty Miller and Shelley Beach. Look, I mentioned a couple of surf spots. Well, you're up and about. They're rolling in. Kitty Miller, Shelley, Point Impossible, Noosa, Cactus, Winky Pop, Cathedral, Angelina's. Angelina's, I think, needs a low tide and a big swell and perhaps a northeast wind. So there you go. You're out there. Well, you need to be not only out there at this point, you need to be up and about and calling in 1-300-222-774 because, of course, it's Mystery Voice time. All righty, I'd get on the blower now, so you're first in line, because I think this one's a bit easy. 1-300-222-774. Long-time listeners will know what happens here. Newbies, welcome. Lovely to have you here. We play a snippet of someone talking. You have to identify that voice correctly. If you are correct, I give you not one, not two, but six options to choose from, and you get to introduce that song with a little special dedication. Here's a little snippet. We always do one before the break. Have a listen to this.
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2: 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Call 1-300-222-774.
7: All righty, yes. No, no. Okay, look, you see, what happened? What happened here? I came in way too early. I forgot, stupidly, that Adam has to press play on the Mystery Voice theme. So we're just moving back in time and here it is.
12: I've always wanted to make music.
13: I always thought of myself as someone who was very grand.
14: I'm looking for a place that will collect, clip, bath,
10: Return my dog.
11: And if I did

0: cocaine. It just made me really nervous.
1: Okay, here we are. Now, I played you that little snippet. Here it is again.
2: You take one more picture, I'm going to break that camera.
1: Okay, slightly longer.
2: You take one more picture, I'm going to break that camera. I would like for everyone to, if you can for one moment, stop. Even with your pictures, please, thank you.
1: Who is that voice? Who does that voice belong to? 1-300-222-774. As I say, identify it correctly and you win a prize. The prize being the chance to be part of the radio. Let's give you one more. This is slightly longer.
2: Singing with soul means singing with feeling. So if you sing with soul, with feeling, you're a soul singer.
1: All right, we've got a couple of calls have come through, but are they correct? Dino's in St Kilda. Good morning, Dino.
3: Good morning, mate. How are you?
1: Extremely well. Now, do you have an angle? Do you have a hunch?
3: Is it Robert Zimmerman?
1: It's not Robert Zimmerman, but you know what? There is something in that voice. There is something in that little playfulness with the press. Although Bob Dylan, I think, could be a little bit more acerbic. Thank you, Dino. You have a good day.
3: You too, mate. Thank you.
1: All right. See you trackside. Tracy is in Moonee Ponds. Good morning, Tracy.
4: Oh, good morning. I'm so wrong. The first one I thought was Woody Harrelson, but the second one, no. Can we hear that again?
1: Well,
4: the,
1: of course you can, seeing you ask so politely. you know what? I'm going to give you something. Oh, do I give you one? This one? No, I'll tell you what. I'll go back to the other one. No, not Woody Harrelson. No. What can I tell you? It possibly is clue time. A performer, a musician, a world-famous musician, and as I said earlier, Adam and I had a little bit of trouble whittling down our songs because, you know, if you get it right, you get to choose a song. Normally we give you four options. Today there are six options, which I suppose lets you know that it is a major performer, a performer who is still alive, still walks this earth. Can you tell that I'm stalling slightly, Tracy?
4: You are. What are you waiting for?
1: Well, not that I'm not confident with you, but I think we might need a couple of calls. 1-300-222-774. The race is on. Here we go.
2: Singing with soul means singing with feeling. So if you sing with soul, with feeling, you're a soul singer.
1: Oh, Mimi in Mentone says Jack Nicholson. No, but I see where you're coming from. Brian, is it Smokey Robinson? No, Smokey Robinson from The Miracles. Thank you, Kurt. No, but closer, I tell you what, closer than Jack Nicholson or Woody Harrelson. Tracy?
4: No, I'd go Bublé.
1: Bublé?
4: Bublé.
1: Mr. Bublé, can you spell that?
4: Bubble with one less B, is it?
1: Bubble. Drop the B in bubble. No, look, you stay there because if no one else rings, you're my person. 1-300-222-774. Here's something. Look, I reckon this might give it away.
5: I would like for everyone to, for one moment, close your eyes. As I take you through an experience of my life, my experience...
1: Tracy.
4: Oh my God.
1: Well, there's a hint there. He's asking us to close our eyes and share his experience, which perhaps suggests something about the gentleman.
4: That he's well travelled. We're travelling with him on a journey.
1: Gee, I don't know where you got that from, Trace.
4: No.
1: Well, look, you know, closing the eyes, what does that mean, that we're not seeing anything?
4: Oh, he's blind.
1: Yes.
4: Oh, is that Jose Feliciano?
1: No.
4: Oh.
1: Come on, Tracy. Oh, I think you're going to be pipped. I think Mia might have come in. Oh, Tracy. Mia. Hey, good to have you here.
4: Thank you, Brian. Love you.

0: show.
1: Love you. Mia in Torquay, down near those surfing breaks. Who do you think it is, Mia?
2: I knew all the surfing breaks, and I know who you're talking about, and he's a vision-impaired singer.
1: Yes.
2: And it is...
1: He used to have the word little in front of his name. Come on,
2: now,
1: Mia.
2: Now you're making me think of Jimmy Little, but Ray Charles?
1: Not Ray Charles.
2: Oh, my God.
1: You're so close. Thank you, Mia.
2: All right, thanks.
1: We've got to move on. Oh, look, Ben is in Forest Hill. What do you think, Ben?
3: Oh, my God.
4: You're so close.
1: Ben?
4: Mia?
1: Ben, come back to the phone.
5: Hello?
1: Hello, Ben.
5: G'day, how's it going?
1: Oh, extremely well, but if you give me the answer, it'll be tip-top.
5: I think it has to be Stevie Wonder.
1: It's got to be Stevie Wonder. Gee, that was hard. That was extracting teeth.
5: Not exactly.
1: Well, you know, when you're behind the panel and no one's calling in. Ben, thank you for coming to the rescue. What gave it away?
5: Oh, just the last hint.
1: Yeah, the last hint, surely. Good work, Ben. Fan, Stevie Wonder fan?
5: Well, I definitely like him. Yeah,
1: you've got to love him. Well, I tell you what, you are up for answering a question, a very simple question. If you get this right, I mean, you've already got one right, but if you get this right, you get to choose a song. Are you ready?
5: Certainly.
1: True or false? At the recording of We Are the World, Stevie Wonder told all the musicians that if they didn't get the song in one take, he and Ray Charles would drive everybody home.
5: I'm going to say true.
1: Excellent work. Isn't that a beautiful little bit of trivia, Stevie Wonder? All right, Ben, your choices are Superstition, Uptight, open brackets, Everything's All Right, close brackets, For Once in My Life, Master Blaster, Higher Ground, or Signed, Sealed, Delivered, I'm Yours.
5: Okay, I think I'll go for the first one I ever heard of his, Uptight.
1: Oh, Ben, you know what? That was the one I was hoping for. Now, Ben, you've got to introduce it in your best ABC announcer voice, and I'd like you to dedicate it to somebody.
5: Okay. To all the early morning people, I'd like to play Uptight by Stevie Wonder, and I'd like to dedicate it to Wendy in Lilydale.

0: Stevie Wonder, what a slice of fabulous soul music. Uptight, and yes, thank you so much. Paul in the Otways says, you've got me up and jiving. Thanks for all your texts. Lots of you got it, including Bren, Christine, Damien, not Ray Charles, not Little Richard. What was another suggestion that tickled my fancy? Oh, Rodriguez. No. And this one sort of threw me a bit. My contribution, darkness steals the morning light. The birds are slow to herald a shrouded dawn. Thank you, Anne from Ararat. Not quite sure where that fits in, but that's okay. 10 minutes before seven, you know what time it is.
1: What's going on?
0: Yes, it's time that we bring in another great artist, Marvin Gaye, to ask that question, what's going on? Little moment where we find out a couple of activities around Melbourne, and let's go to the Queen Vic Market. Yes, our second market trip of the day, but this one's special, the Melbourne Donut Festival. It's happening this Saturday, i.e. today and tomorrow between 9 and 4. Who doesn't like a donut festival? I'm asking. The answer is a big fat zero, or a sort of the middle of a donut. Belinda Donaghy, how are you, Belinda?
2: I'm very excited to be joining you this morning, Brian, and even more excited because we have Donut Festival on this weekend.
0: That's right. Third generation owner of the American Donut Kitchen in Queen Vic Market. Oh, and the Paran Market. Is that correct?
2: That's right. Yes, absolutely. Almost 2 years we've been at Paran now, but our home has always been Queen Victoria Market since 1950.
0: Oh, love that. I love that. Tell me, what happens at the Donut Festival?
2: Oh, there's so much joy to be had. Joy for the taste buds, joy for people, and so much choice available. So it's a really wonderful weekend, and Queen Vic Market's been doing that for several years now, and it's just gaining popularity every year.
0: And what sort of activities? I mean, obviously there are an incredible array of donuts, particularly with the American Donut Kitchen. What are some of the more unusual offerings?
2: Oh, there's everything you could possibly imagine. So not just your traditional donuts. We've got everything from OMG donuts, Walkers, our Hot Jam donuts as well. And so everybody is so spoilt for choice. And so there's something for absolutely everybody. And the churro bowl is the one that I really like as well.
0: Yes. When did the churros set foot in the donut territory, I wonder?
2: Well, Christian's been running the churros at Queen Victoria Market for many, many years alongside us as well. So they go way back as well. But the churro bowls are something that's a little bit newer.
0: Okay. A text has come in here. Gluten-free donuts, question mark?
2: Yes. The G-free donuts are absolutely part of the festival this weekend as well. So as I said, there's something for absolutely everybody. Share them, keep them to yourself. Grab a bag of our donuts. They double as hand warmers, which is wonderful. A little bit of nostalgia in a bag, and perfect for sharing. Or keep them to yourself, whatever you know you like to do.
0: Oh, Belinda Donaghy, I don't know who's writing your copy, but I love it. Nostalgia in a bag. Here's a question, and I'm a bit fussy, I'll be honest with you, with my jam donut. I will turn up the nose with a particular flavour of jam. I'm a raspberry jam guy. What jam is the traditional filling in a donut?
2: So for us, we've used the ras plum jam forever.
0: Ooh.
2: Still the same flavour, and we also offer it in jars as well, so people can take that taste of nostalgia home with them. And I like to say it's all the taste

0: without the burnt tongue.
1: Yes. So you're moving away from the strawberry, which I think is a good thing, no disrespect, but the Ras Plum.
0: Ras Plum is the one that we've always used traditionally, and you'll find a lot of bakeries around the country use the same flavour.
1: Excellent work. Thank you so much, Belinda Donaghy. Donaghy, have I got that? What's the correct pronunciation?
0: Donaghy.
1: Donaghy, yes. Excellent work. It rolls towards donut, let's be honest.
0: Well, there you go.
1: It's a two-day showcase of Melbourne's top donut bakers and creators. So yes. I would get down there to the Queen Vic Market, look out for the American donut van. Thank you, Belinda.
0: You're most welcome. Thank you for having me this morning, Brian.
1: Total pleasure. Absolute pleasure. And look, that pleasure rolls on because this weekend, look, there's something special about this weekend in Melbourne when the Recklink Community Cup happens. It's at Vic Park, Victoria Park. It's this Sunday. You know what it is, but I'll tell you anyway. A charity football match between musicians and radio presenters from community radio. So in other words, it's the Rock Dogs versus the Recklink All-Stars. What am I trying to do? The Rock Dogs versus the Megahertz. Adam, thank you for the whisper. I'm horrified. I umpired for about 4 years. But I tell you what, Peter Cullen, founder of Recklink Australia, is on the blower. Peter Cullen, it's a wonderful activity. Congratulations. But I like the idea that this year people can turn up, have a pie, have a beer, do whatever, but also contribute. Tell us how they do it, Pete.
2: What will be different beside the amazing musical lineup that will be there as in each year, but it is truly one of Melbourne's miracles, really attracting a crowd of 10 to 12,000 people, and anything that attracts that sort of a crowd must have something really colourful and exciting. It's a great community event, and as a part of an expression of community, we're encouraging people to bring sports equipment or toiletries. Brian, I'd like you to think about this. If sports equipment could talk, what would it say to us? And I think every child should have a bat, ball and a bike. But I know that my wife recently, we actually, it's a part of the Recklink program now, what we call Recklink Sports Share. So yeah. it's a new development on our work. But to give you an example of the power of sports equipment, my wife came across this family who were doing it fairly tough. So she took some brand new basketballs from the Recklink Sports Share shed one Saturday evening, and the mother was out the front of the house, and she presented these basketballs to the mother, and the children were on either side. And the child popped up and said, this is the greatest moment of my life.
1: Oh.
2: And it just shows the power of something that is obviously brings joy to people. But we want to really recapture the spark and the possibility that sports equipment provides. And it impacts so much in this day and age of with the teens off screens. I think even the Prime Minister was really pointing to the fact that it would be great to have our young people. And sports also got very expensive.
1: Oh, yeah.
2: For families. You know, I only talked to a family the other day and it was $900 and the grandfather chipped in $450 so the child could play soccer. I mean, we want to also make sport an essential service. It's the new vision, but it's a vision bigger than Recklink Australia. But we've always wanted to, as you would have known, you've been connected with us right from the start, Brian, supporting in different ways. Our mission has always been to include people in sport, and the sports equipment's another way of doing that. So it would really mean a lot to us if people could think of that, even if they can bring a single item, a ball, and have an impact on people's lives. We get it out to families, social service, also toiletries too. We're encouraging people to bring toiletries.
1: Pete, we're running just a little bit out of time, so let's get this really clear. The Recklink Community Cup, it's a wonderful event. It's on every year. It's happening tomorrow, the 14th of June, at Victoria Park. Great bands playing, Kim Salmon, Smoke Salmon, Coffin, public figures. But you're pushing for people to turn up with sporting equipment, with bats, balls that are lying around. You think, okay, someone could make use of this. And toiletries as well. It's at Victoria Park. Peter Cullen, we support you. We thank you. You inspire us and you keep doing great work. You have a good day tomorrow, my friend.
2: Thanks, Brian, and thanks for all your support and ABC. Really appreciate it.
1: Absolute pleasure. All righty. Thank you, Peter Cullen. We are marching. We are marching towards the 7 o'clock news. After that news, we got a My Suburb chat, a little yarn about Ashburton, Ben Michael on screen, and a great My Saturday with Ajak Kwai.

0: Pauline Hanson takes aim at Labor ahead of the November state election. Concerns Victoria's tough bail laws will lead to another Aboriginal death in custody. And in the AFL, Geelong avenges its early season drubbing by the Gold Coast. Good morning, Melissa Brown with ABC News. One Nation leader Pauline Hanson says Victoria needs a change in government as a significant number of police monitored protesters at her Melbourne fundraiser last night. Senator Hanson briefly spoke to media as about 30 anti-racism demonstrators chanted outside the event in South Melbourne. Police say while no one was arrested, a 22-year-old man was moved on by police. Senator Hanson says Victoria needs to change and the biggest membership for her party is coming from the state.
1: A lot of people here are desperate to move out of the state but are only here because of their family or the businesses that are keeping them here. I don't want to see this happen in any part of Australia. People have the right to live safe and free in any state and go about their business.
0: Victoria's peak Aboriginal legal service says it's gravely concerned the state's tough new bail laws could lead to another death in custody. Changes made in March last year to the Bail Act were introduced to target repeat offenders in response to ballooning crime rates. The changes have resulted in fewer people being granted bail, which community legal services say is leaving some on remand stuck in police cells for weeks at a time. Regini Vijayakumar from the Victorian Aboriginal Legal Service says the conditions in police cells can be dangerous.
2: We are really worried that there will be a death in custody, and that's because these facilities are just not equipped to provide the kind of medical care and attention that many of our community members in police cells are experiencing.
0: Premier Jacinta Allen says the situation shows her government's new bail laws are working by prioritising community safety above all else. Iran's leadership says a possible interim peace deal to end the war with the United States is in its final stages. America's editor John Lyons reports.
3: In a televised address, Iran's foreign minister Abbas Araghchi says the details of a preliminary agreement to end the war with the US have been approved by Iran's supreme leader. The interim deal involves the end of the blockade on the Strait of Hormuz and a 60-day ceasefire. A senior US official says Iran would receive sanctions relief depending on its compliance with demands laid out in a memorandum of understanding. The official says such a deal was now 80% possible and may be signed in coming days. He says no upfront financial payment will be given to Iran for any preliminary deal to end the war. John Lyons, ABC News, Washington.
0: Further raising the prospect of imminent peace, the Prime Minister of Pakistan says the US and Iran have agreed to the final text of a deal to end the war. Australia's new ambassador to the US says he's been reassured America's shipbuilding program is growing to fill the AUKUS pact. His North America correspondent, Cayman Gok.
4: Ambassador Greg Moriarty says he's spoken with the Trump administration and the US defence industry about the AUKUS pact. He says the shipbuilding program is not where America wants it to be, but he's been told that the boat production rate is growing. The deal requires America to increase the number of submarines it builds in order for Australia to then get second-hand boats. Mr. Moriarty took up the post last month and also said he will robustly push back on the Trump administration's new proposed 12.5% tariff on Australian imports.

0: be able to take anyone who wants to go to the moon, anyone who wants to go to Mars, or anywhere in the solar system, and maybe beyond the solar system at some point.
1: The newly minted trillionaire says SpaceX has exceeded his expectations after initially thinking it might fail.
2: British Prime Minister Sir Keir Starmer has defended his defence spending plan a day after his defence secretary resigned, saying it fell well short of what's needed. Europe correspondent Catherine Diss reports.
3: In his first interview since his leadership jitters last month, Sir Keir Starmer told the BBC he's made hard-edged decisions to increase defence spending and that it will be the number one priority at every spending review. His defence secretary, John Healey, resigned on Thursday, saying the government's commitment puts Britons at risk at a time of rising threat. Sir Keir also defended his decision not to resign despite growing calls, saying it's his duty to carry on as Prime Minister. Catherine Diss, ABC News, London.
2: China's state security ministry has accused foreign spies of attaching sensors to turtles and fish to monitor Beijing's waters and create underwater maps of China's coastal defences. Here's the BBC's Joanna Keane.
4: In a social media post, the ministry warns of a potentially serious threat to China's national security. Spy turtles and spy fish have apparently been found swimming in a specific area, collecting sensitive data which is transmitted overseas via satellite. It says devices powered by the waves and solar energy are also being used. China doesn't spell out which international spy agencies are involved, but it has made claims in the past about espionage attempts in its waters, including lighthouses hidden on the ocean floor to guide foreign submarines.
2: One of the world's most influential artists, Britain's David Hockney, has died aged 88 after becoming one of the key figures in the pop art world. The BBC's David Salato looks back at his life.
5: The sun-drenched California pools have a bigger splash. The beauty of a damp spring in East Yorkshire.
6: I was fascinated by looking at light in both places.
5: David Hockney, with his round glasses and bleached blonde hair, had a good claim to be Britain's best known and best loved artist of the last 60 years. His journey from Bradford to Los Angeles and back to Yorkshire took him portraits, photo montages, iPad art. From 60s pop art to his giant leafy landscapes, he set records in both prices at auction houses and attendance at galleries.
2: The National Children's Commissioner, Deb Sabaris, says childhood poverty and homelessness is on the rise. She says children can find themselves on the streets when their families are in conflict and housing is insecure. The Commissioner says it's important that children have access to good family support and urgent mental health and drug and alcohol services, but the cost of living crisis is adding extra pressure.
7: There is absolutely no doubt that childhood poverty is on the rise. There's no doubt that the numbers of children who are homeless is on the rise, and there's no doubt that we've got entrenched problems in out-of-home care.
2: Police have arrested a man who was driving in the wrong direction on the Prince's Freeway in Melbourne's West overnight. Police say they received reports of the car travelling outbound in the inbound lanes of the freeway at Laverton North just before 2:30 this morning. When officers tried to stop the driver, he allegedly sped off before being boxed in by police near Duncan's Road. 39-year-old Altona man was arrested. To sport and World Cup co-host Canada and Bosnia and Herzegovina have drawn their opening game of the tournament in Toronto at 1-1. The US plays Paraguay in Los Angeles later this morning. With more sport, here's Fraser Fife.
8: Geelong has snapped a two-match losing streak in the AFL, cruising to a 45-point victory over Gold Coast at Cardinia Park. Forwards Jeremy Cameron and Oliver Wiltshire both kicked three goals each in the 15-15-105 to 8-12-60 victory. Cats coach Chris Scott says his team was much improved from its drubbing by the Suns earlier in the year.
9: While some of their good players still did good things, I didn't think they all got away from us.
8: Meanwhile, in the NRL, the Dolphins have climbed into the top four with a 48-10 defeat of the Sydney Roosters at Lang Park. Night 5 of the Australian swimming trials in Sydney saw Molly O'Callaghan clock a time of 52.33 seconds to win the women's 100-metre freestyle final, while Sam Short finished over 8 seconds clear of the field in the men's 1500 metres freestyle. And Australian tennis player Alex de Minaur is through to the semi-finals of the Rosmalen Grass Court Championships in the Netherlands, defeating French qualifier Benjamin Bonzi 6-2, 6-4.
2: To the weather, there's a severe weather warning for damaging winds for parts of the northeast, west and south Gippsland, central, east Gippsland, southwest and Wimmera forecast districts. There's a strong wind warning for the bays, west coast, central coast and central Gippsland coast. Cloudy around the state with areas

0: of rain in the west, extending eastwards during the morning, rain clearing in the southwest during the late afternoon, then contracting to eastern Victoria tonight. A mild day with moderate to fresh northerly winds, fresh and gusty about the ranges this morning. Cloudy in Melbourne, a very high chance of rain, most likely during the afternoon and evening, a top of 16. Partly cloudy tomorrow, 15, Monday, 18. It's 16 degrees now. ABC News.
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6: All right, 10 minutes past 7. Welcome to Saturday Breakfast. Brian Nankervis, the second hour. Lots coming up. We've got a suburban yarn travelling up Warrigal Road to Ashburton today. Ben Michael will be in to review a couple of things that he and I have both enjoyed on the small screen. Ned Hall, of course, will bring us up to date with the World Cup. And then my Saturday with South Sudanese singer, Refugee, and a really wonderful woman who's a big part of this town's musical life, Ajak Kwai, which you will enjoy. A little bit of weather before the 8 o'clock news, and then Jacinta Parsons. Thanks for all your texts. Mick from the Riviera. Gee, I hope it's the French Riviera. He says, look out for Big Bear Donuts from Lake's Entrance. They will be at the Donut Festival. That's happening, of course, as we heard at the Vic Market, the Queen Vic Market today. And Paul in the Otways, Brian, you've sent me a challenge. Best in the world organic strawberry jam coming your way. Yes. Look, I don't know what it is, Paul. I really, the strawberry jam and the raspberry jam, I'll always go for the raspberry, but, you know, I'm sure there's a good organic strawberry jam coming up. Look, Costa on this morning talked about falling in love with librarians, and whenever I think libraries or librarians, well, I have a whole lot of memories, the bookmobile turning up down there at the Greythorn Shops. But in more recent years, a wonderful little grab from Seinfeld where Jerry gets into a bit of trouble about not returning a book, and he gets bailed up in his apartment by someone from the library. Here's a little snippet.
7: Took this book out in 1971.
8: Yes, and I returned it in 1971.
7: Yeah, 71. That was my first year on the job. Bad year for libraries. Bad year for-

0: Hey, but you put on a pair of shoes when you walk into the New York Public Library, fella.
1: Look, Mr. Bookman. I returned that book. I remember it very specifically.
0: You're a comedian. You make people laugh.
1: I try.
0: You think this is all a big joke, don't you?
2: I hope you leaned in for that one. It was a little bit low, but yes, very, very funny. Mr. Bookman, the perfect name for a man representing the library. All right, let's get cracking. It's a suburban story. We do this every 3 or 4 weeks, and they're listener stories. You call in and alert us to the fact that you've got a story. This one is a beauty. Mary from Ashburton told us that her mother had written a story about growing up, well, not growing up really, starting life as a family in Ashburton, and it really tickled our fancy. So this is Mary from Ashburton. We caught up for a little chat before she goes into the story, so just enjoy this one. Mary, welcome to Saturday Breakfast. I'm wondering if you could give us just a little background.
3: Well, Brian, this story was written by my mother, Annie Jordan. And it was written in 2010. She lived in Ashburton. She lived in that suburb for well over 50 years. And it was published in the Burwood Bulletin in 2010. And she left it to the family as a memento.
2: What motivated her to write it, I wonder? Do you remember when she wrote it?
3: I do remember when she wrote it. She was just sitting down one day in the sunroom and she said, oh, I've had such a good time here in Ashburton. And she was really happy that she came across from England to live here. She was a 10-pound Pom, and she just loved being here, and she loved being with Dad, and Dad purchased a block in Ashburton, a block of land, and, they were happily married there. They stayed in the same house for 52 years. Mum was such a happy, smiley lady. She was always smiling, and she always had time for people. She loved people. She loved her friends and family, and even when she was in the nursing home, she was smiling, smiling, smiling. So she became known as Smiley Annie.
2: Well, this is a beautiful memento for your mother and your father. It's story time, as we like to say, on Saturday Breakfast, so it's over to you.
3: Ashburton, A Trip Down Memory Lane by Annie Jordan. In 1953, my husband John

A year later, and we were married at Our Lady of Victory's church in Camberwell. Soon children came along, so we bought a block of land in Poulter Street, Ashburton, in 1959 for about £2,000. Houses in Poulter Street reached up to Warrigal Road, where a family kept homing pigeons. Our eldest daughter had permission to graze her horse, Brandy, in one of the gardens. Unfortunately, one windy night, Brandy decided to go for a run along Warrigal Road. We had to get out of bed pretty swiftly and chase him in the car, eventually catching him. Poulter Street was originally market garden land and orchards, but gradually became a busy residential area with new houses and a thriving little shopping strip. We enrolled our children at St Michael's Primary School in Ashburton and attended St Michael's Church on Sundays. In those early years, there were three milk bars, three banks, and two butchers in the area. Our Labrador dog used to wander around the corner and sit on the butcher's doorstep each day, waiting for a nice juicy bone. We remember Perry's grocery store and a woodyard around the corner in High Street. A dairy near Stocks Avenue delivered milk by horse and cart, and we kept bottles out each night to be replaced by the milkman. Children sometimes jumped out of bed at the crack of dawn to feed a snack to the lovely old Clydesdales. The old dairy is now a block of small retirement units next to the Ashburton Park. There have been many changes over the years. We frequented the Civic Cinema every Thursday night to enjoy movies and catch up with friends. This has now been replaced by a service station. The steep streets of Highgate Grove, Lexia Street and Ward Street were originally made of cobblestone concrete and remain so today. There is even a street called Y Street due to its letter Y shape. We fondly remember Ken Ross, the jeweller, who worked in Ashburton for over 50 years and often think back on our past to the good old days when life took on a slower pace and was not so rushed. Ashburton is a friendly suburb and a lovely area to bring up children. It will always be a great place to live.

0: pretty well. Streets of Your Town, of course, the Go-Betweens, and the perfect follow-up to a beautiful story from Mary. We thank you so much, Mary, and we send our love and thanks to you and your family. And if you were sitting there listening, you might have been standing, you might have been walking, thinking, I've got a suburban story. Well, call Adam on 1300 222 774, and we'll do a little bit of workshopping, which is how we came up with that one. Alrighty, it is 7:21. Of course, at this time, always we speak of culture, and today it's screen culture.
1: 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Excited that a new generation are taking on a classic series. 6 filmmakers, 10 countries, 1 winner.
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3: Of all the
0: culture clubs
3: in all the towns in all the world, she walks into mine.
4: Play it.
0: Yes, Culture Club time, and just quickly, some beautiful texts have come in here. Thank you, Brian, for the story, the Ashburton story. It makes me think of Preston in a similar vein. Rabbits, cherry orchards, unmade roads. We came from the UK in 1949. We now live in beautiful Canterbury, trying to preserve green tree canopy.

0: many familiar memories. Speaking of memories, Ben Michael, our wonderful lecturer and course coordinator of Masters of Screenwriting at the Film and Television Victorian College of the Arts, Ben walked in on the go-betweens. We were reminiscing. You saw Robert in LA?
1: I did, yes. The moment I heard Catalin Kane as a 13-year-old kind of helped me escape the violent peninsula world that I was in and discovered this whole wonderful post-punk Australian music scene, which I personally think is our greatest artistic gift to the world, in my humble opinion. And, yeah, 5 or 6 years ago, I was with my partner in LA and I just saw Robert Forster's name was up playing at a local hipster bar in Salt Lake?
0: Silver Lake.
1: Silver Lakes, that's the one. And so we popped down there and he was mesmerizing still with his guitar.
0: Oh, yeah.
1: And I had to go up afterwards and said, oh, you know, we've got mates in common, Dave Graney, Claire Moore, blah, blah, blah, blah, blah. And he was just the most wonderful human being. But his idiosyncratic way of playing and delivering his songs is like so special.
0: I know, and he's still got it. I saw him on 100%. Wednesday night at Memo. He's got a new book, Songwriters on the Run,
1: beautiful,
0: fabulous adventure story, and I think he's touring again in a couple of months with the Swedish band that he made the last record with.
1: Yeah, because was that the one that
0: Strawberry Kisses,
1: what he was going through with his wife?
0: That was two ago.
1: Yeah, so, right, because there's some songs on that are just so
0: very
1: beautiful,
0: powerful,
1: joyful, heartbreaking.
0: Yeah.
1: I mean, that underground scene gave us so much.
0: Of course. Hey, look, we could talk about the go-betweens forever, but you talk screen and you put me onto something. We watched the first ep last night. Mm. Really, really interesting. I got a couple of things I want to mention, but you go first. It's called Professor T.
1: Yeah, so I love those Scandi crime shows. I love The Bridge with Saga, the neurodiverse lead detective. And whenever I hear that another country is doing a version of one of those, I groan and go, oh no, you're just going to ruin it because they always do. But in this instance, they've made it really English and really amazing. And Professor T is a OCD on the spectrum kind of genius professor in criminology. And the police bring him in to help them solve cases. So it's a case of the week, and they're always fascinating. But you get this kind of long-running story as well about where does his OCD come from, his past as the series unfold. And then there's also an incredible romance between two of the younger police and his mother, played by Frances de la Tour, I believe, is just an absolute delight. So they've taken that Scandi darkness and they've given it that really comfy slippers, but in the best possible sense, English vibe to it.
0: It's so English, those opening shots of Cambridge. In fact, and he goes and sits on his roof and contemplates. Now, we really loved it, three adults sitting down to watch something for the very first time. You know, on a Friday night, late-ish, it can sometimes be challenging, but we were totally there. The one thing that all three of us felt was the professor's lack of emotion.
1: Yes.
0: And we thought, okay, is this slightly annoying? Mm. Or, and then right at the last scene, he revisits his childhood home.
1: Yeah.
0: He discovers something. And you think, okay, well, maybe. And there were moments of softening.
1: Yeah.
0: When he finds out that Rabbit's daughter is no longer with us. Yeah, I wonder. So that develops.
1: Yeah, yeah.
0: His character.
1: I think what it does is that we're in a world where we're now seeing neurodiverse people and it's a chance for us to go, everyone's feelings aren't expressed in the same way. And so just like with Saga and The Bridge, who's kind of, I guess Sherlock Holmes, you probably would have said, was probably on the spectrum.
0: Correct.
1: Very, like, not showing emotions the way that some people would expect you to see them, but
0: phenomenally
1: that,
0: smart.
1: Exactly. And so just like with Saga and The Bridge, Professor T on the surface seems like he's shut off and it's all about the facts and because he's a genius, basically. But what this show does really well is go, people have different ways of showing their emotions, and as we're becoming more open to different types of people, which is great because I discovered I was neurodiverse quite recently.
0: Right.
1: All my friends went, yeah, bam, we knew
0: Hello.
1: It.

0: But it's really illustrative and wonderful to kind of see that we can all have different ways of expressing things. And that show definitely, as you keep going, you start to go, oh, here's, sometimes people show their feelings through actions, or, you know, or where does it come from, you know? And so it does build on that, don't worry.
1: Because the crime itself was solved in quite a straightforward fashion, which was unusual. Normally there's twists and turns, yes. But what that made

0: us do was go back to the people involved. And
1: Character.
0: he's clearly had some sort of liaison with the boss,
1: Yes.
0: ma'am.
1: Yes, absolutely. That develops.
0: Pick that. Oh, look, here we go. Danielle says, love, capital letters, Professor
1: Oh
0: T.
1: my God, yes.
0: Have watched all the series, never failed once. Also finished watching This Is Not a Murder Mystery.
1: Oh, I don't know that one.
0: Don't know that one.
1: That
0: The
1: sounds
0: other one
1: good.
0: you wanted to point people towards was Widow's Bay.
1: Yeah, Widow's Bay is really fun. That's the
0: Horror.
1: yeah, it's a horror comedy.
0: Yeah.
1: And it's really hard to be funny and be genuinely scary. Like, I think that's one of the hardest times. I teach writing, and when one of my students says, oh, I'm going to do a horror comedy, I'm like, ooh, okay. Can you make me scared and can you make me laugh? Because usually they go in one direction or the other. If you can try and really have that middle ground where you're laughing but you're genuinely
0: Yes.
1: crapping your pants, which you do in Widow's Bay, and that's basically a little island off America has had a curse put on it. And it slowly unleashes over 6 episodes or so. It's beautiful.
0: Two tips from Ben Michael, and people do listen to your tips too. It must
1: Oh, it's
0: be.
1: nice.
0: Oh, yeah. Last week, someone said, thank you for putting us on to the Sheep Detectives.
1: Oh, yeah.
0: You and I both
1: What a
0: loved it.
1: joy.
0: Your tips, Professor T and Widow's Bay.
1: Yes.
0: My tips, Legends with Steve Coogan and Leonard and Hungry Paul, which is a gentle Irish comedy which will just take you somewhere else.
1: Love it.
0: Thank you, Ben Michael.
1: My absolute pleasure.
2: Yay!
1: Got him out.
2: And we got a Robert Forster.
1: I love that. If I had time.
3: Good morning, Melissa Brown with ABC News. Scores of police descended on South Melbourne last night as protesters tried to disrupt a One Nation fundraiser attended by Pauline Hanson and Barnaby Joyce. About 30 anti-racism demonstrators gathered outside the event, with police monitoring the group from the ground and sky. No one was arrested, but a 22-year-old man was moved on by police. The venue location was changed from Moonee Ponds to South Melbourne at the last minute, but Senator Hanson denies it had anything to do with the protest.
4: Too many people booked for the other location. We had too many bookings, people wanting to come, so that's why we had to change the location.
5: Not because of the protesters?
4: Oh, God, no. No. Hey, listen, do you think I'd be deterred by the protesters? Think twice. No. We just had so many people that wanted to come.
3: The Union for Public Sector Workers is warning Victoria's prison system is under serious stress as it tries to manage the influx of people on remand. The state government tightened the Bail Act in March last year, saying the changes were designed to target repeat violent offenders. Community legal services say that's resulted in more people on remand being held in police cells while the prison system struggles to find beds. Giselle Hanna from the Community and Public Sector Union says the system is not designed to handle the surge.
6: The prison system isn't built for a disproportionately high number of remand prisoners.
3: Premier Jacinta Allen says the situation shows her government's new bail laws are working by prioritising community safety above all else. The United States says a deal to end the war in Iran is still far from certain due to internal divisions inside Iran. Here's America's editor, John Lyons.
7: While 24 hours earlier, President Donald Trump suggested a memorandum of understanding to end the war could be signed by the US and Iran this weekend, it seems such a deal is not imminent. The possible peace deal would involve a 60-day ceasefire and the reopening of the Strait of Hormuz. A senior US official says such a deal was now 80% possible. He said the deal proposed by the United States would be performance-based, that for each condition Iran complied with, it would be rewarded with economic relief. Iran says while an interim deal has never been closer, it could still be subject to changes.
3: The world's richest man, Elon Musk, says he has huge ambitions for his company, SpaceX, after he became the world's first trillionaire, as investors got their first chance to buy shares in his company. The initial public offering on the Nasdaq Stock Exchange in New York is the biggest in history and values SpaceX at almost $2.5 trillion. Speaking at the opening of trading, Mr. Musk says SpaceX has shown anything is possible.
5: We want to be able to take anyone who wants to go to the moon, anyone who wants to go to Mars, or anywhere in the solar system, and maybe beyond the solar system at some point. We want to be able to take you there, not just a few astronauts.

0: astronauts. I mean you, literally you. SpaceX wants to be able to take you to the moon, take you to Mars, and ultimately beyond.
1: To sport, and Canada has drawn 1-1 with Bosnia and Herzegovina in their opening game of the FIFA World Cup in Toronto. Trailing 1-0, a late Kyle Larin pegged one back for the tournament co-hosts in the 78th minute to claim a point on home soil. It's Canada's first point in its third World Cup appearance. The USA will also be in action later this morning when it takes on Paraguay in Los Angeles. In the AFL, Geelong has snapped a two-match losing streak with a 45-point victory over Gold Coast at Cadinia Park. Geelong forwards Jeremy Cameron and Oliver Wiltshire kicked three goals each in the 15-15-105 to 8-12-60 victory as the Cats avenged their 56-point loss to the Suns in the opening round. Geelong coach Chris Scott says his team was much improved from the early season drubbing.
2: I think that's sort of the most pleasing thing, that while some of their good players still did good things, I didn't think they all got away from us too much at one time. And obviously that's much more than just the individual matchups. It's a reflection of the way the whole team played.
1: To the weather, there's a severe weather warning for damaging winds for parts of the northeast, west and south Gippsland, central, east Gippsland, southwest and Wimmera forecast districts. There's a strong wind warning for the bays, west coast, central coast and central Gippsland coast. Cloudy around the state with areas of rain in the west extending eastwards this morning, rain clearing in the southwest during the late afternoon, then contracting to eastern Victoria tonight. Cloudy in Melbourne, a very high chance of rain, most likely this afternoon and evening, a top of 16, and it's 16 degrees now. ABC News.
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6: Yes, indeed. Coming up to the last half hour, Ned Hall in just a moment on sport, particularly the World Cup, I would think. And then a great My Saturday with Ajak Kwai. Hey, look, lots of great text messages. I won't get to them all, but thank you, Danielle, Liz, Warwick, Kim. A lot of people talking about patience, a great new show. Lots of people loving Professor T. And it says here the actor who plays Professor T does actually have the same condition. He was similar in Death in Paradise. He said it was so easy to act in those parts because that was him. Thank you, Suzanne. And this one here, Brian, extremely clunky juxtaposition of nuance. A story about Ashburton and a very comment-laden song from the Go-Betweens. Absolutely. Clunky? Or clever? Perhaps clunky. Let's go to sport. Hello, Ned Hall. Nothing clunky about you, and I'm tipping it's a World Cup fever.
7: It still is, Brian. It will be for the next 5 weeks, I think. I'll be deeply embedded in it. Look, we've also seen that the Canadians get underway in the tournament today. Obviously, it was Mexico's turn yesterday as one of the hosts. They did their opening ceremony. We saw, typically, not to be surprising really, that in Canada you see Alanis Morissette, Michael Bublé involved in the proceedings there. They had a good Indigenous theme as well running through it, and a local Indigenous artist, William Print, not to be confused with Prince William, he also performed at the opening ceremony too. So great to see that. And then probably a good result for Canada in the end to get away with that 1-1 draw against a very tricky Bosnian side that they're playing against, who, you know, had them behind for a while, scored in the first half, and are very difficult to break down. But that great goal from Kyle Larin towards the end got Canada on the board, gets them a point for the tournament. And you know, I've heard in the news bulletin there, their first point at a World Cup. They've been to two World Cups before and gone away without a point. So good result for them to actually pick up a point there. Their group is not the toughest. The other two teams in there are Qatar, who I think are the weakest team in the group, and Switzerland. So Canada and Bosnia will be looking at getting out of this group and going to the knockout stages.
6: And was that expected, that Bosnia would push Canada like that?
7: Look, it's a tough one because Bosnia, they came through the qualifying. They did really well to get through in the manner that they did in terms of getting into the tournament. They knocked Italy out in the playoffs to get to the competition. So they earned their place by beating them in a penalty shootout. They're very difficult to break down. They've got some decent players there. Their biggest name player is a guy called Edin Dzeko, a former Manchester City striker, but he's now 40. But they've got a very well-organised, well-drilled and sort of very tight-knit group of players who probably are going to be tricky to play against for everyone in the tournament. The other team in their group is Switzerland, who drew with Australia last weekend. They look the best team in the group and will go through and probably win the group from that stage. Interesting fact as well about the Bosnian coach, probably because I won't get to roll this out again through the tournament, but their coach actually drifted away from football after getting his coaching licenses, spent 10 years as a professional poker player before returning to get involved in football. Yeah. So had a different career route for a while before getting back to football again.
6: Wow. Well, you wonder what that will bring to his coaching methods. Ned Hall, here's a question without notice, and we may be involving other networks, but if I'm listening out there and I think, you know what, I wouldn't mind watching a little bit of the World Cup and listening, how do people do that?
7: Look, all on SBS, and they do a really good job on there. That I think a lot of the games they show at this stage are all on their main TV networks. And if not, if you wanted to stream it, it's basically they're streaming every single match of the tournament, and they do a really good job. They pick up world feeds for a lot of the calls, but obviously Dave Bashir, who's an excellent commentator, Melbourne-based as well, he calls all the Socceroos matches. So yeah, that's the place to go for following the rest of it. Incidentally, it is the USA and Paraguay later this morning. That gets underway at 11 after their opening ceremony, which I know definitely features Katy Perry singing the national anthem, and Ted Lasso will be involved there as well, Jason Sudeikis. And then they play Paraguay. So that's the other two teams in Australia's group before Australia plays tomorrow afternoon against Turkey, which is going to be tricky up in Vancouver.
6: All right. So tomorrow's game, Australia versus who was that?
7: Against Turkey.
6: Turkey,
7: right. These days, yes.
6: Yes, no. Impressive pronunciation. What time?
7: Look, 2 p.m. In the afternoon. You've got tomorrow, you've got the chance of getting up at 5 o'clock in the morning and watching three games of football as a warm-up for the Socceroos if you want as well. It's Qatar and Switzerland. Brazil-Morocco at 8 a.m., which I think is going to be a really great game. Morocco semi-finalist last time out. And then, obviously Australia plays, it's Haiti and Scotland, and then Australia plays at 2 p.m. in the afternoon. The good news from the camp was that Mohamed Touré, the striker, looks like he'll be fit to play. He missed a bit of training the other day, but talk from the players yesterday was that he'll be fine to take part in the match against Turkey. I should, Brian, as well, mention there's another World Cup going on at the moment, the Women's Cricket World Cup, T20 Cricket World Cup, which you can listen to on ABC Listen. We're broadcasting the whole tournament on there as well. First match was last night. England beat Sri Lanka. It's all being played in the UK. And later tonight, up in Manchester at Old Trafford, Australia's taking on South Africa in their opening match of the competition. So, two World Cups being played in different parts of the world at the moment.
6: Perfect. Ned Hall from ABC Sport, thank you so much. You will be with us. Well, of course, you're always with us around this time on a Saturday morning, but you'll keep us up to date. And that opening ceremony, because I know a lot of people not necessarily mad on the matches, but they love a ceremony. The American opening ceremony, what time?
7: It'll be a coverage starting from around 10:30 this morning that they'll be putting that on SBS.
6: Yep. Excellent. All right. Thank you, Ned.
7: Thank you, Brian. Pleasure.
6: Ned Hall, ABC Sport. All right, time is marching. Jacinta Parsons, as always, will be in here at 8 o'clock. But right now, on my Saturday, look, I've adored this woman's music for many, many years. She's South Sudanese. Her name is Ajak Kwai. And there will be a little bit of music here, and she finishes up with one of her songs. But sit back and enjoy this one, My Saturday with Ajak Kwai, coming up.
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0: On my Saturday today, I'm delighted to welcome Ajak Kwai, a musician, radio broadcaster, activist and educator who fled her home in South Sudan and came to Australia as a refugee 26 years ago. Ajak's music calls for inclusion and celebration of the diversity found in Australian society. It also makes you want to dance, sing and believe that there is power in community and equality. Ajak has released 4 albums and has shows coming up, but first we need to hear about her Saturdays. Ajak, welcome to Saturday Breakfast.
1: Thank you for having me, Brian, and I'm happy to be here in the morning.
0: Are you normally up at this hour on a Saturday morning? What's an average Saturday for you in 2026?
1: What I do on a Saturday, I going to a writing group. Yeah, that's what I do. Or going shopping to the market.
0: Is it a day of leisure? Is it a day of rest for you normally?
1: Yeah, it's like other day, but I do what I love to do. And so that is really, it's like a healing. Saturday and Sunday are very good days for me because you feel like, you know, you don't have a pressure to go on a run to do some demand kind of things.
0: Is food a part of your Saturdays, lunches or dinners?
1: Yeah, with friends. If I don't have friends to go with for breakfast, I will not do it. In my culture, that, you know, eating alone is really something unheard of. I used to live in North Melbourne, and there is a place in Travancore. It's a beautiful restaurant. I can't remember the name of it because I never read it. We just turn up after the yoga or something.
0: Hey, Jack, a little bit of prehistory. You fled your town, Bor, on the Upper Nile in South Sudan. You left a war-torn country, and soon you were living in Tasmania. How was that transition?
1: Actually, I lived in Cairo for 8 years before I came to Australia. And I attend a school there, a Seventh-day Adventist, and that is another thing on the Saturdays as well. When I came, Cairo is very crazy. And when I came to Tasmania, the first word I said, where are the people? The people who help refugees, they said, you will see them tomorrow. Few days go on, and I can't find no people. It was like a ghost town.
0: Which part of Tasmania?
1: Hobart. And it was just like nobody in Tasmania.
0: And so that's a remarkable difference, moving from Cairo to Hobart.
1: I know.
0: It was How old were you?
1: It's my secret, but I was in there in my late 20s.
0: How welcoming were we?
1: Tasmania was so beautiful. They welcoming us so well. We, you know, we were so excited. We can't even see a negative part, you know. So when this is what happening, when you don't know what's going on in a country and people smile at you and you just assume that they are actually mean what they say. And so that's how I take it. I was so excited. I said, they're so beautiful people. I didn't see any negative at all in Tasmania.
0: But perhaps when you came to Melbourne?
1: When I came to Melbourne, that is so much different. And that is what about the big city does, yeah.
0: Yes, you wonder why, don't you? Because really, there are many, many similarities. And yet you found you were received differently.
1: Yeah, Melbourne is very cynical. There is no trust. And I couldn't understand. I don't get it. Why? I didn't get it even now. I just don't get it sometimes. Why people don't trust? What's wrong? And I think it's something to do with the modernity. And sometimes I say, you know, when people are modern, you know, you lose a lot. And I think places like Melbourne lost so much to gain that, what they have.
0: I hope, and maybe I'm just being optimistic here, but I hope there are pockets of Melbourne that are welcoming, to you?
1: That a lot of people, like when we go and perform, a lot of people turn up. They, you know, they enjoy the music, and that is when you see the genuine people are. And so it's just not all people. Just a lot of people, and sometimes it's not about you. It's about actually something they're missing, and they want you to pay for it, and it's something you have nothing to do with. And I feel that people aren't happy at all, regardless of what they have. And I think that is when the discrimination come, you know. So that's what I think, that is something the society to think about.
0: Ajak Kwai is your guest on My Saturday Today. I read a really interesting thing where you said that as a child, you had a little bit of difficulty with your speech, but music came to the rescue.
1: That's true, absolutely. As I get older, it's coming back, which is very scary. During the COVID, actually, when I spend a lot of time by myself and no friends to practice English with, my English, even though, you know, I'm studying here in Australia, but that time during the COVID, my English was going. But then, before that, when I was young, I was just like a wall. I couldn't speak at all. I do speak, and then I make a mistake, and a kid laugh at me, and I just shut up.
0: So you were nervous. Is that why you didn't speak, or you just didn't feel physically capable?
1: I was just a kind of a dreaming child. I didn't really need to talk. And then when I speak, then I get discouraged because I mix words up. But when I sing, absolutely no mistake at all. And when I sing, and I knew everybody in town song, I'd be singing all the song. And they said, "Can you teach us?" So I got that power. People come and say, "Haya, can you, how that song goes?" And then I'll be singing it. So that was my power. Singing was my power.
0: I have to say, Ajak, I first became aware of you, and there was one particular song, Let Me Grow My Wings, and I remember it. It moved me in the heart. It moved me physically. It was defiant. It was determined, but hopeful too. And for listeners who are wondering about Ajak's music, here's just a little taste of that song.

0: Am I right to think that that song was written to encourage young Sudanese to stand tall and to be proud?
1: Yeah. It was about, you know, election come. We are the pinback. Go back to what I said before. It's not about us. It's about people want to make a statement for themselves. And so that, you know, the African gangs and all that, you know, Sudanese gangs, which is not true. There are young people doing a lot of wrong thing. It's not because they are Sudanese. It's because a lot of young people, if they don't have anything to do, that is what they do. And so I wrote that song, being proud. It's not about getting dressed well. It's about actually to respect yourself. When you're young and you are growing up, and if you walk like that, people come and say, what's wrong with you? What did you do? Why you bow down? So if you wanted to stand tall, mean that is your pride.
0: And I would direct people to the film clip for that song, Let Me Grow My Wings, and you are moving through space and you're lifting the chins and you're encouraging young Sudanese people to walk tall and be proud.
1: Yeah, and also on the top of that, because they are tall and they're conscious about their height.
0: Yes.
1: And so they try to hide.
0: Ajak Kwai, you're about to read us a little story that you're going to leave us with. And then after that, we'll have one of your songs. And I just wondered if you could just let us know about the song that we'll be hearing.
1: There is a two song there. There is a spiritual song, and that the first one on my album, Of Cows, Women and War. And actually, I wrote a book about it, but I never published it. One song particular is about we are nomad people. It's about a cow, so a man singing about his bull. It's a traditional song. And actually, it's my uncle. And he said, I don't swear, use women names. I swear at my bull.
0: We will hear that in just a moment. Ajak, would you like to just leave us with a little story about perhaps your Saturdays?
1: Saturday in Australia is a day for young people to go out. It's a day to have fun. It's a day to go to do whatever they want. My Saturday was different. My Saturday was to clean the house. My Saturday is to work to my cousin. My Saturday was to iron to my male relative. My Saturday is to do ushering. My Saturday is to serve the people and water, drink, and clean. My Saturday, my feet hurt because I stand all day, and my knee, my foot ached because that is the culture of my people.

Ajak Kwai with the first song from her album Of Cows, Women and War, Majokdit. Look, just a wonderful performer, and I would suggest following up on Ajak's music. You can also see her.

0: She's playing at the Multicultural Film Festival, Thursday, June 18 at ACME. But also, and this will be a beauty, Music in Exile record label winter fundraiser at the Evelyn Hotel in Fitzroy on Sunday, June 21. It's an all-ages event. Kids under 12 are free. So, yes, she will live. She is something wonderful to witness. Ajak Kwai. All right, we are rolling up towards the 8 o'clock news. And, of course, Jacinta Parsons coming in. She'll take you through to midday. But let's check in with Daniel Sherwin-Simpson. Good morning, Daniel. What can we expect weather-wise?
1: Yeah, good morning, Brian. It was a very warm night. In fact, it was the second warmest June night in Melbourne on record overnight. We just didn't break the record of 16.1. Today, we're on for the temperatures staying relatively similar through the morning, a lot of cloud. And then as we move into the afternoon, you might see some spots about the northern and southern suburbs. But this real rainy front that you might have heard about, that's expected to come through in the late afternoon and then through the evening. As we move behind it into tomorrow, the temperatures will drop back a little bit, Brian.
0: All right. Yes, I thought it was pretty warm last night. In fact, wandered out to the car this morning at about 5:30, pretty happily. Daniel Sherwin-Simpson, thank you so much. Thank you to Adam. Thank you to Marnie. Jacinta Parsons is coming up. She will be on your radio. I hang around for a little bit. I think I've found a croquet poem too, which I'm a little bit excited about reading to you. But thanks for your company today.

0: Good morning, Melissa Brown with ABC News. One Nation leader Pauline Hanson says her biggest membership for the party is coming from Victoria, where she says the state is desperate for change. The senator spoke to the media ahead of her fundraiser in South Melbourne last night, where about 30 anti-racism demonstrators had gathered outside. There was a significant police presence surrounding the event. No arrests were made, but a 22-year-old man was moved on. Senator Hanson says many Victorians are unhappy with Premier Jacinta Allen, and she says they're desperate to move out of the state.
1: The people will have their say at the next election. I think that's very important. She'll be judged on her performance as Premier for the state. But what I'm seeing here, and she's going to struggle to even keep her seat, hold her seat, and I've heard rumours that they will oust her before the election. Yeah.
0: Iran's leadership says a possible interim peace deal to end the war with the United States is in its final stages. America's editor John Lyons reports.
2: In a televised address, Iran's foreign minister Abbas Araghchi says the details of a preliminary agreement to end the war with the US have been approved by Iran's supreme leader. The interim deal involves the end of the blockade on the Strait of Hormuz and a 60-day ceasefire. A senior US official says Iran would receive sanctions relief depending on its compliance with demands laid out in a memorandum of understanding. The official says such a deal was now 80% possible and may be signed in coming days. He says no upfront financial payment will be given to Iran for any preliminary deal to end the war. John Lyons, ABC News, Washington.
0: Further raising the prospect of imminent peace, the Prime Minister of Pakistan says the US and Iran have agreed to the final text of a deal to end the war. Shahbaz Sharif, a key mediator, says peace has never been as close and Pakistan is working with both sides on the next steps. Victoria's Peak Aboriginal Legal Service says it's gravely concerned the state's tough new bail laws could lead to another death in custody. Changes made in March last year to the Bail Act were introduced to target repeat offenders in response to ballooning crime rates. The changes have resulted in fewer people being granted bail, which community legal services say is leaving some on remand stuck in police cells for weeks at a time. Rajini Jayakuba says the Victorian Aboriginal Legal Service says the conditions in police cells can be dangerous.
3: We are really worried that there will be a death in custody, and that's because these facilities are just not equipped to provide the kind of medical care and attention that many of our community members in police cells are experiencing.
0: Premier Jacinta Allen says the situation shows her government's new bail laws are working by prioritising community safety above all else. A teenager is in a critical condition after three cars collided near the Victoria-New South Wales border. A van and two four-wheel drives collided on Murray River Road at Walwa around a quarter to four yesterday afternoon. A 13-year-old passenger in the van was flown to a Melbourne hospital with life-threatening injuries. A 50-year-old man who was driving the van was also flown to hospital with serious injuries. To sport, and World Cup co-host Canada has kicked off its FIFA Men's World Cup campaign with a 1-1 draw against Bosnia and Herzegovina in Toronto. The ABC's national sports reporter David Mark is in Vancouver.
4: Canada has never won a World Cup match. It's been in two World Cup finals before, so ranked a lot higher than Bosnia. So look, they're the home team and they would have been the favourite and they would have been desperate to get a win. But it was actually Bosnia and Herzegovina that got on the scoreboard first. They scored in the 21st minute through a lovely header. Canada probably had the best of the play in the first half but couldn't score, had a couple of chances. A very near one came off the post, but they came on after half-time, again dominated the play and finally scored an absolutely lovely goal. Striker hitting a beautiful shot which took a minor deflection, but that equalised, and that was the score at the end of the day.
0: In the AFL, Gold Coast

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2: Good morning, Dan Belling from Transport Victoria. In Sunshine West, it's slowing at the end of the M80 Ring Road Altona bound. A lane remains closed on the ramp to reach the Princes Freeway towards Geelong. Damaged in a truck rollover last Saturday. Strong and damaging winds today. Speeds over the Westgate Bridge have now been dropped to 60. Please make sure your load is secure before setting off and watch out for debris on the roads. In Fitzroy North, Holden Street, the extension of Brunswick Road, closed eastbound between Nicholson Street and St George's Road. Crews are repairing a burst water main. Swing a left there and take Blyth Street and Atherton Road instead. Buses replacing trains on the Stony Point line due to vandalism, and there's planned works impacting several train lines across the weekend, including a closure of the Metro Tunnel. Buses are replacing trains on the Frankston, Cranbourne and Pakenham lines between Caulfield and the city, while on the Sunbury line you'll need to change to a Werribee or Williamstown line train at Footscray. That's the latest traffic and transport at 6 minutes past eight.
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3: Ah, hello. Just gently first. Just a gentle little hello. Don't get frightened. I mean, your alarm has already gone on, surely. Because who does put it on at 6:06? Do that, actually, if you don't want to hear what's going on in the world and you would like to just pretend we're in a bubble of love. That's a lot to say to you, well, perhaps while you're still in bed. But it's beautiful out there. If you've had the chance to see the sky, my goodness, she was putting on a show where I live today, like that beautiful, deep pink. Your roll call is already coming through, of course, and I will be reading out roll call in just a moment, and we'll try and get through as many as we can when Brian Nankervis returns to the studio and just keeps me company while my brain finds its way forth. Look, I'm of two minds today. I would actually say most likely that you will be choosing a Herkel Durkel at 8:30 if you're not out of bed. I'm suggesting today is an out-of-bed day. You've got that pass. You can resist, but know that you are, okay? I'd love to know whether you have actually, because there's usually like a vibe with everyone that there is no Herkel Durkel or there is. Today I feel like you're out and about. Coming up on the show today, truffles. Sorry, I shouldn't talk to you yet because we get, but come in. No, come in. You can't gasp at me like that. You know what? You have, you know, you're a hippie.
4: Yes.
3: Are you there?
4: Proud.
3: You are a hippie.
4: Proud hippie.
3: You are rock and roll.
4: Yes.
3: You are capitalist.
4: Oh.
3: I didn't know, you know.
4: Interesting.
3: You know, I just like that word at the moment.
4: I've got a mortgage.
3: Yeah, I mean, hey, we're in a system.
4: Yeah.
3: That's not your fault.
4: Okay.
3: You have to. You got to participate.
4: Yeah.
3: Maybe. Anyway, but you dabble in, you know, the finer things of life as well, don't you?
4: Culinary arts.
3: And the theatre.
4: Yes.
3: You know, talk to me about the truffle and your excitement and why you gasped.
4: Well, because I have an interesting relationship with the truffle, and I object to it recently, and someone who is an expert on food said, I think it might be the way you are consuming it. I said, well, you know, a little bit of truffle oil here and there.
3: Where do you truffle oil?
4: Well, perhaps with a cheese.
3: With your Dauphinois?
4: Maybe in
3: Remember when I found out that you were a Dauphinois guy?
4: Yeah.
3: This is what I mean. The reveal of your...
4: The reveal.
3: Your little special side hustles.
4: Yeah.
3: It's quite something.
4: And so someone said, no, don't have it as an oil. Have it as it is, as it exists in its pure form.
3: As a truffle.
4: Yes, correct.
3: Suck the oil from the marrow of the truffle.
4: Actually have the truffle itself. And so that sharp intake of breath was me remembering that I had made a commitment to this person.
3: How long
4: to
3: ago?
4: Avoid the week and a half.
3: That's a recent commitment.
4: Yeah, yeah.
3: Why were you talking about truffles with this person? Like, that's the sort of thing I mean. What sort of characters are you hanging around with
4: where
3: truffle is a chat point?
4: Well, it's
3: and how one consumes them
4: approach, isn't it? I think we got onto truffles via winter, via foraging in a forest.
3: Stop it. Who?

0: again. I'm just going to go back again and just sort of, because I love you.
1: Yeah.
0: It's beautiful to know that you are out in the world conversing about the forage and the truffle.
1: That's right.
0: Foraging is such an evocative word, isn't it?
1: Well, you know, I'm never happier than when I'm foraging.
0: When do you forage?
1: I forage in the morning. I forage in the evening.
0: And I forage at supper time?
1: Supper time.
0: No, but honestly, do you forage? Is that just like a wistful, romantic idea for a poet?
1: I think it is.
0: Okay.
1: I probably, in reality, I last foraged in, say...
0: 73.
1: No, oh, 84.
0: Where did you forage back in the day?
1: The forage of 84.
0: Whereas I come from the side of the tracks where I was taken out to ferret. Yes. Well, we weren't foraging for truffles.
1: Hang on.
0: We were gathering rabbits to eat. Oh, sorry, everyone. That's too much, isn't it?
1: Do you know about ferret legging?
0: No.
1: It's a sport in the UK, I think in Northern England, where participants are required to place a ferret down their pants.
0: Stop it.
1: And the winner is the one
0: who can stand it
1: for the longest. The bottom of their pants must be tight around the ankles.
0: That is
1: preventing
0: horrible.
1: Preventing the ferret from escaping. And underwear, yes or no?
0: Have to.
1: No.
0: Wow. Wow.
1: Ferret.
0: Have you hung out with a ferret?
1: Never. Actually, Uncle Rex, I reckon, took me out. It's the only time I've ever been part of a rabbit shooting experience.
0: Well, I wouldn't have expected you would have done much more.
1: That's right. I did it once and I said, this is not for me. But he used ferrets.
0: Yeah.
1: Uncle Rex.
0: Yes.
1: Rex Saxby.
0: Got on your Rexy.
1: That
0: is like one of the trauma memories of my life. The
1: is
0: other
1: it?
0: One, was going fishing with my dad late at night doing surf fishing. Just the horror of not being able to see anything and then pulling in a stingray, you know, and not knowing what it is. Horror.
1: Which surf beach?
0: Look.
1: I'm pushing you here, but I'm thinking West Coast.
0: Yeah, probably.
1: Maybe Ocean Grove, where you love to go now.
0: No, that wasn't a scene for us. Maybe Warrnambool.
1: Oh, all the way down there.
0: Oh, yeah. That's origin
1: points. Surf fishing at night.
0: Yeah.
1: That's exciting.
0: Is it, though? Not when you're nine. It's not fun.
1: It's
0: you feel
1: exciting,
0: like, because what you've got in your mind is all the people that are ready to come out of the dunes and shiv you.
1: Something about fathers and fishing, isn't there? My dad took me up to the Goulburn River. It feels like it was every Friday night for about 5 or 6 years, but it was probably once a month for 2 or 3 years with the aforementioned Uncle Rex.
0: And he's been involved in a few things hasn't he?
1: He has indeed, Uncle
0: Rex. Is he
1: Rex.
0: Still? He's not with us.
1: He looked like a trout. He had great stories about tickling trout in Lake Eucanbean, and also playing cricket with Dad on the beach in New Guinea while the jungle behind them burned.
0: Hang on, one more.
1: Well,
0: did
1: they
0: Uncle
1: were in the
0: Rex,
1: army together.
0: I don't want to know about anything about the burning woods.
1: Uncle Rex?
0: Did Uncle Rex, was he in love? Did he have a lover?
1: Yeah.
0: Auntie Nance.
1: Rex and Nance.
0: That's all I got for you. So that's what happens when Brian comes in and I'm trying to tell you what's on the show. Truffle hunting with Carolyn Blackman. What a sidestep that is. And then, of course, Joe Toscano joins us after 9 a.m. If this is kind of a news to you, it was a respectful move to put our fruit and veggies hero of probably 30 years service to this station at a place at 9:05 when we talk about capsicums. She's got time. So that will be happening there. And last thing to give you a little heads up about, do you remember River Ahmed, Afghan-Australian woman who came on the show and we all got our minds blown. We had no idea we were about to encounter an angel. You know those times where you're like, whoa. I asked her, why are you climbing Everest? She was climbing Everest and she was raising money not only for Afghan refugees for education here, but also mental health. She had some really tragic things happen with her brother. He died by suicide. The story goes on. And it was one of the most extraordinary moments for all of us, here on ABC Radio Melbourne Saturday. She climbed the mountain.
1: She did it.
0: And she put an ABC hat on when she was up there.
1: No.
0: And sent me a photo. Anyway, she's coming on to talk about how that all was.
1: Oh, wonderful. She summited, which I believe is the correct term.
0: I'd prefer we didn't say that here.
1: Summited.
0: Am I thinking of mounting?
1: Perhaps. I think you are. Yeah.
0: So that's my problem.
1: Yeah.
0: Wow. Okay, so that's that.
1: Great.
0: Great show. 8:15. Okay, one more thing.
1: Yes.
0: Croquet.
1: Oh, croquet.
0: Did you play it?
1: I played it in a sort of knockabout adult Sunday afternoon fashion, but not with any real precision or rules. But I have played frisbee at the croquet court in Cowes, just out of Cowes. And I tell you what.
0: Hang on. That croquet surface. There is a croquet court?
1: Oh, yes, there is. There's a croquet club in Cowes. Oh, it's huge.
0: That's it. I mean, I thought it was the game of ye olde times.
1: Oh, no.
0: I know there would likely be a resurgence because how much fun is croquet? Oh,
1: yeah.
0: But really? I didn't know there were courts. Yeah. Are they called courts?
1: Well, I would imagine it's a croquet field.
0: Yeah.
1: A croquet.
0: Jambalama. A field.
1: I think.
0: That's not a field,
1: no,
0: it's mate.
1: It's not quite it's right.
0: Where do you play?
1: Lawn. A croquet lawn.
0: That's it.
1: Yeah.
0: Okay. So anyway, today on the show,
1: yeah,
0: we are going to meet 101-year-old croquet champion who's about to go, I'm just making this up now, but for the top prize.
1: No, I think you're right.
0: She is
1: registering to be the oldest sporting record holder in the world.
0: Do you know what?
1: Perhaps.
0: Like, this is the thing.
1: Is it Beverly?
0: It's Beth.
1: Beth?
0: Beth. It's May.
1: Yep.
0: Okay, May. Anyway, so she's coming on. But what's interesting is, you know, you sort of dream. You and I dreamt of getting a Walkley. That dream's not over.
1: Yeah.
0: I don't know how we'll get one, but we will. That you've gone your whole stretch, like the whole gamut. Like, maybe she's got 2 to 3. Let's be fair. But you've got to 101. And you've done that thing that perhaps you dreamt of your whole life, to get a record.
1: It took 100 years, but you got it.
0: Like, that deserves another layer of recognition, doesn't it?
1: Oh, yes.
0: Like, wow. Anyway, incredible.
1: Oh, that's exciting.
0: Yeah.
1: So she's coming up on the show.
0: Yeah, that's what's happening later on in the show. So stick around. We have got roll call. We've got to get to it. But I want to say to you before anything, would you read me a croquet poem?
1: I would love to. Now, I wanted to write one, but I just didn't feel that I had the life experience to do that. So I found one from Gregory Joseph Fiolotte. Croquet. You've always let me win at croquet, and I could never figure out why, until the day I saw you smile into the sun and move your lips in silence and wink to a passing cloud and purposely hit the ball astray.
0: I've never done this, but I need that poem again.
1: It's short.
0: It's so beautiful. I just need to get in there. Hang on. Go for it.
1: Croquet.
0: Mm.
1: You've always let me win at croquet. And I could never figure out why, until the day I saw you smile into the sun. And move your lips in silence and wink to a passing cloud and purposely hit the ball astray.
0: Are you going to, like, that's a demolishingly beautiful poem. Brian, where did you find that? Who's the author?
1: I found that. The author is Gregory Joseph Fiolotte. I will try and click on this link and see if I can get you a little bit of information. Gregory
0: Joseph. This is
1: Joseph.
0: Such riveting radio.
1: Fiolotte. No.
0: You know what? We've got time.
1: It's a poem that is testifying that sport can divide a nation, sport can divide a crowd, but sport on a very, very basic level can bring us together, and it can make you feel good about yourself just by letting someone else win.
0: Are you crying again? You're talking a lot about breakups, but that's beautiful.
1: Yeah, that's
0: mate,
1: gorgeous.
0: You've changed us today.
1: My pleasure.
0: Joining us in Mornington is Kate. Hello, Kate.
2: Good morning.
1: Oh, morning, Kate.
0: You, have you flipped your legs out?
2: Absolutely not. I

0: am well and truly ensconced in the hurkle-durkle under the covers.
1: Oh, my God. So are we currently, because it does sound very cosy right now, we're in bed with you.
0: You are. You certainly are.
1: This is Citizen Reporting. Talk to me about the bed setup. I want to know if you're a duvet, a blanket, a sheet, over the top that goes before the duvet, which is a thing. Oh, I've never said duvet before.
0: Yes. Sheet.
1: Tell me everything, please.
0: Sheet, then the duvet.
1: Yeah.
0: Absolutely.
1: Quality of your sheets. Really... Are you up to a particular thread count or are you linen?
0: Oh, I go between, to be honest. I do love linen. I really do love linen, though. But I go between. It just really depends on whatever comes out of the cupboard. But
1: look at you.
0: It is, I love this concept of the hurkle-durkle. I don't know if you remember our original conversation, Jacinta.
1: It was you, wasn't it? You're the hurkle-durkle originator.
0: It was me. Yes, it was.
1: So you have changed all of us.
0: I think I've realised that now, and I adore listening to everyone else enjoying this lovely concept. And thank you for embracing it. It's fabulous.
1: Well, thank you for illuminating us to know that we can also make choices against the betterment of ourselves, you know?
0: Yes.
1: Yes.
0: I should be at the gym, and I will go eventually.
1: Nah, don't do it. Not today.
2: Kate, can I ask, did you invent the term hurkle-durkle? What's the background?
0: No, I didn't. The background is that I read it somewhere online. Maybe it came across Instagram. I can't remember. And when I read about the concept, I thought, I just love this idea because I really do love Saturday or Sunday mornings just pretending like I should be out of bed.
1: Yes.
0: But what I actually am doing is enjoying some downtime. You know, we all have such busy, busy lives, and it's nice to give yourself permission to have a little bit of downtime with a cup of tea and just enjoy that, some reading or some chatting. Yeah, and this morning I've had the most beautiful chat to the love of my life, who is currently in North Devon in the UK.
1: Oh, my God, I thought they were in the bed and you were about to do a big reveal.
0: No,
1: how fresh is this love? 30 years? 5 minutes?
0: No, it's actually 10 months.
1: Oh, that's when things are saucy.
0: Yeah, well, I'm missing him dreadfully, but he will be back in about 20 days.
1: Is he listening to us right now?
0: No, he's not. He's
1: Let's send him something because, I mean, quite frankly, you're in situ. Do you want to send him a little message of love?
0: Oh, absolutely.
1: Okay, here we go. Kate is sending a message to the love of her life in Devon.
0: Yes, I certainly am. He is the love of
1: no, life. No, then you send the love.
2: You've got to do
1: You've got
2: it
1: to say
2: now,
1: something.
2: Kate.
1: I was just introducing.
2: That you had the intro.
1: Yeah. Oh, here we go.
2: Testify.
1: I'll do it again because you'll cut this bit out.
2: Go.
1: He does not want to know you messed that up. Kate from Mornington is about to send a love message to the love of her life in Devon.
0: Okay. To the love of my life. You have changed my world. You have made my world so rich and so full of love, and I could never have imagined being in this place now at this point in my life.
1: Kate, I'm not even him and I want to marry you.
0: Yeah.
1: So if he's not into that, give me a call. Kate.
0: He may very well be.
2: Oh,
1: how
2: Kate.
1: Beautiful.
2: Hey, Kate, a text has just come in. Hurkle-durkle is a 200-year-old Scottish phrase that means to lounge in bed long after it is time to get up. It's the cozy art of lingering under the covers to read, stretch, or just do absolutely nothing before facing the day. Blessings, Beth of Bayside.
1: And that's it. This is a freedom to rebel under a whole umbrella of legality that says you can, but you shouldn't.
0: Yeah.
1: Love it.
0: Yeah.
1: Kate, you keep snuggling. We're here for you today.
0: Oh, Jacinta and Brian, that's so lovely. That's so lovely.
1: I love being in a bed that has a sheet before the doona. Thank you, Kate.
0: Oh, yeah. Okay, you have a wonderful morning.
1: We really will. We haven't done roll call, Brian.
2: Oh, come on.
1: No, we can't. No, because we've got like a very special guest in. I've got very strong feelings about what we're about to talk about for so many happy times.
2: Yeah.
1: If I told you, and this is one of my, if Patrick from, where does he live, Mount Eliza? He's in Fitri Gully now. I just had one of those moments where he's been so many places. Anyway, he would say every tram story, we've never heard them before.
2: Yes,
1: this
2: yes.
1: is a little bit like that.
2: Right.
1: I captained the Megahertz team back, the Community Cup.
2: Which is on tomorrow.
1: Well, this is why. I'm building.
2: Yeah.
1: I'm building. You kind of ruined it. Anyway, I captained the Megahertz team. We won for the first time in forever. Great feeling. Bad feeling, Mick Harvey wasn't happy. Good feeling, you know, imagine me, one of my first footy games ever, taking the team to victory. Bad feeling, I won the Taranto medal for being the funniest on the field.
2: That's the Dave Taranto.
1: Yeah, because I don't know how to play, and I ran after the ball for 4 hours or however long the game goes for. Talking to us today about the joys, the beautiful work of RecLink Australia, and one of the most enjoyable activities on our calendar is the CEO of RecLink Australia, Dave Wells. Hello.
3: Hello, Jacinda. What other game could you possibly be the captain in and not know how to play?
2: Yes. And chase
1: Thank
2: a ball
1: you.
2: For days.
3: Chase a ball
1: Thank
3: for days.
1: You.
2: And be rewarded.
1: I also have to put another
3: you
1: bit of pain
3: welcome.
1: In. I'm a megahertz, right? Tried, true, through the blood.
2: Yeah, good.
1: I have produced a human that I thought mother-daughter rules would apply for, but she's playing on Sunday for the Rock Dogs.
3: Oh, well, that's fantastic.
1: It's not fantastic,
3: well, it's
1: Dave.
3: Mother-daughter rules. She gets into the game.
1: Oh,
3: that's
1: yeah,
3: what matters.
1: But she earned it.
3: Yeah,
1: Dave, let's talk about Community Cup because it is, I mean, I remember Brian Nankervis with your Devo hats on running
2: yes.
1: backwards as an umpire.
2: 4 years, I think.
1: Did you?
2: Dino and I umpired with Peter Rosethorne 1 year, Rusty Bertha 1 year.
3: Very good.
2: Until I just knew that I couldn't do it anymore.
1: That's not true. You can. We'll get you back in fit.
2: Yeah, yeah.
1: But tell us what, I mean, RecLink has been doing incredible work in our community via sport for now how long, and what is that work?
3: Yeah, for 35 years, and I was listening to you guys just before and you were speaking my language about all the sport things you were talking about. You were talking about fishing, you were talking about hiking up a mountain and summiting, which is very different than mounting, Jacinda. Yes, it is.
1: Thank you.
3: You were talking about croquet,
2: yeah.
3: You were talking about a whole range of things. RecLink does all of those things. Not everyone has an Uncle Rex to take them fishing, do they? But we know that sport brings people together. It helps people. It makes them healthy. It helps their mental health. It helps them be socially included. Who does that for people who don't have an Uncle Rex or a parent or someone else around them doing it? RecLink does.
2: Yep.
3: And for 35 years, we've been running sports programs across Australia now. We run 350 sessions of sport every week for people who are facing all sorts of life challenges. You might be a homeless, you might be a refugee to this country, you might have a disability. There's a whole range of reasons why people can't participate in mainstream sports programs. And so we run sport programs for them. And through those programs, we help them to access supports, we help them to access healthier lives and basically live a healthier life and hopefully put some downward pressure on the health system.
2: And Dave, also, we had Peter Cullen on the radio an hour or so ago.
1: Did you?
2: Yeah.
3: Did you? Oh, very good.
2: And he was suggesting that people can, when they come to the game at Victoria Park tomorrow, they can also bring any sports equipment that they don't
3: right.
2: need or toiletries.
3: Yes.
2: And leave them at Victoria Park.
3: They can. So one of the things about RecLink is that we partner with 400 organisations across Australia to do what we do. It'd be one of the largest networks of organisations actually delivering programs together. One of those is the Asylum Seeker Resource Centre, who are doing a collection of toiletries and other things that refugees and people seeking asylum to Australia might need.
2: Yep.
3: We also collect sports equipment and we recycle that sports equipment back into use out in the community through those not-for-profits and charities that we partner with. And so tomorrow, right inside the gate, as you come in the gates, if you bring a clean pair of boots and a nice ball or something like that, you can actually donate them. And, of course, toiletries and other things that people might need. So we've got some big bins there. Just chuck it in the bin.
2: Brilliant.
3: Someone will be there to thank you.
2: Brilliant.
1: And it reflects the game on Sunday, the Community Cup. It reflects the spirit of Recklink in that way of inclusion. Hello, your captain that didn't know how to play football but had a lot of heart. Rock Dogs are made up of some of the dirtiest musicians in the city and sometimes beyond when they call in some favours.
3: Yes.
1: And the beautiful megahertz, it's community radio.
3: It is community
1: broadcasters.
3: Radio. Yes.
1: I just want to point out the pool of dirty rock dogs is much larger than the very tiny little.

0: of community broadcasters, but they make a show of it.
1: They have no shortage of players themselves.
0: As long as Chris Gill is on the field.
1: I'm sure you'd still get a game, Jacinta, I'm sure.
0: No, this is what I've been campaigning for. Now that we've got Bob Murphy on the ABC,
1: yes.
0: I just want to open this up for also government broadcasters. Oh. We're of spirit.
1: Well, you'll have to talk to Triple R or PBS about that, I'm sure.
0: I've tried. Yeah. They're not going to do it.
2: It would be tough.
0: On Sunday, we come down to Vic Park.
1: Yes.
0: Should we get tickets before we get there?
1: Yep, get tickets online. They're online right now. They're still for sale. You can get tickets at the gate, but it's a little bit more costly at the gate. Kids are free.
2: Yeah.
1: Kids are free. So come on down with your kids.
2: Tomorrow at Victoria Park.
1: Tomorrow at Victoria Park. The gates open at 11 a.m. The music will start. The game will start at about 2-ish. Make sure you're there for the entry of the teams and the coming out of the teams. The cheerleaders go nuts. And it's the most ridiculous thing you've ever seen in sport in your life. But it is the highlight of my day as the teams come out.
0: Yeah, I don't think anyone watches the football. But it's a wonderful spectacle in the middle of the field.
1: Yes.
0: Having that going on. It's a really special time in our city.
2: Yeah.
0: It's when grassroots supports grassroots, really.
1: Yes,
0: and
1: yep.
0: Congratulations on continued excellence with RecLink, who've been doing this work. And really that, it's like Paulie Stewart.
2: Yeah.
0: And working at the Salvation Army doing music during the day for people who are finding themselves living rough or whatever.
1: Yep.
0: This is genuine inclusion and stuff in life that really matters to us.
1: It is. It's inclusion at its best, and we absolutely love it.
2: Good on you, Dave.
0: Dave Wells, you're doing all right, kid. CEO of RecLink Australia, thank you so much for joining us. It's on at Victoria Park. You can feel like you did back in the day, Brian, when Jezelenko,
2: you beauty,
0: was on that field and support a really important organisation. But also probably jump onto the website if you can't get there and buy a ticket in a donation. Is that right, Dave?
1: Yeah,
0: I just went off
1: piste
0: there.
1: You can certainly buy a ticket in donation if you like, or you could just make a donation on the website as well. It's fantastic.
0: That's what I sort of meant.
1: Yeah.
0: It's hard.
1: Yeah,
0: thank you. Thank you very much, Dave Wells, CEO of RecLink Australia. And I am so excited to say it's 8:33 and it's time now for news headlines with Melissa Brown.
3: Good morning, Jacinta and Brian. Iran's leadership says a possible interim peace deal to end the war with the United States is in its final stages. Further raising the prospect of imminent peace, the Prime Minister of Pakistan, a key mediator in the talks, says the US and Iran have agreed to the final text of a deal to end the war. Pauline Hanson denies a last-minute change of venue for last night's One Nation fundraiser in Melbourne was due to planned protests. About 30 anti-racism demonstrators gathered outside the new South Melbourne venue after the event was moved from Moonee Ponds. A One Nation spokesperson initially told the ABC that the last-minute change of plans was due to planned protests, but Senator Hanson later denied that, saying it was because the original venue was overbooked. Victoria's Peak Aboriginal Legal Service says it's gravely concerned the state's tough new bail laws could lead to another death in custody. Changes were made in March last year to target repeat offenders in response to ballooning crime rates. There are now fewer people being granted bail, which Community Legal Services say is leaving some stuck in police cells for weeks at a time. And in the World Cup, co-host Canada and Bosnia and Herzegovina have drawn their opening game of the tournament in Toronto at 1-1. And in the AFL, Gold Coast has suffered its third loss in a row, going down by 45 points to Geelong at Kardinia Park. Rain developing in Melbourne, a top of 16. More news at 9 o'clock.
0: What you might not have picked up is the texture, the quality of that beautiful voice that you know so well, Melissa Brown from ABC News. She's in the room, Brian. She's here.
2: She's there. And we're delighted.
0: This isn't our first time of this, though, is it?
3: No, no.
0: We did it once before.
3: Well back, yeah.
0: And it's always really delightful when we take off the mask of the newsreader and we find out the woman that lives beneath. Welcome, Melissa Brown.
3: Thank you.
0: Today we've been talking about, what have we been talking
2: about?
0: Well,
2: we've ranged through a number
0: ferrets?
2: Of topics.
0: Have ferrets, you anything for ferrets?
2: Truffles, croquet.
0: Do you have croquet? Later in the show, we're going to be talking about weddings.
2: Oh, you're joking.
0: Yeah, how you do them cheap. So we'll talk about that in a moment, get some ideas from you about reducing costs. But Melissa Brown, we bring you in here today to participate in what Mary McDonald is quite evil in doing. She's so competitive. Explain to me that you know her in the newsroom.
3: Yes.
0: Talk to me because she's so gorgeous.
3: I'm going to let you in on a little secret.
0: Yes.
3: She comes down back down to the newsroom from these sessions and bullies us all into voting for her song.
0: Brian Nankervis, can you believe what you're hearing? Isn't that shocking?
2: It's a campaign.
3: I know. You all think she's this wonderful,
0: no, I don't.
3: Lovely person.
0: I do not think that.
3: Cutthroat.
0: She's currently in somewhere like Borneo.
3: Yes.
0: We'll find out more about that in a couple of weeks. I don't even know when she's back. But Melissa Brown, you are playing the role of Mary McDonald, the good version. Mm-hmm. And today, because we're meeting up again with the beautiful River Ahmed, who climbed Mount Everest. Oh, I can't wait to see her. We're going to be doing songs about climbing. Mm-hmm. Melissa, you go first. I know that's a lot of pressure for you. Have you played this game with us before?
3: I have not. This is my first time.
0: So good. Getting to know Melissa Brown through a musical frame. Continue.
3: Well, I tried to come up with something very clever. I didn't want to be obvious. I was thinking of all sorts of ideas. I was thinking like the Jimmy Barnes version of Ain't No Mountain High Enough.
2: Ooh, nice. Oh, nice.
0: You went the Jimmy on that. Keep going.
3: I do like his version.
0: Yeah.
3: Controversial, maybe?
0: No.
3: But look, I just kept coming back to one that is a little bit obvious. It's Miley Cyrus, The Climb. Not that I'm a huge Miley fan in particular. It's just that when you're in this, if this song comes on in the car, you can't help but belt it out.
0: Can I say that we had that response from many people yesterday? I didn't even know what this song is.
3: Ah.
0: Or do I?
3: I think you'll know it.

0: Melissa Brown. Sometimes you just have to surrender. Oh. Brian.
1: Yeah.
0: Oh, gosh, that was a really emotional, abrupt ending. Sorry, everyone. Tell me, though, for you, I'm sure you haven't done a deep dive into the Miley Cyrus catalogue.
1: Well, I feel I have by osmosis.
0: Okay,
1: because
0: so when
1: two,
0: you hear that.
1: The youngsters were mad for her. Yeah. Oh,
0: so
1: yeah.
0: Tell me, though, does that move you? Can you open your Rolling Stone self?
1: You know what? It did. And when you said Miley Cyrus, I've got to admit that part of me went, But the more she built, the more she climbed, I thought, this is okay.
0: She climbs even higher than that, doesn't she? Is there a key change?
2: Oh, good
0: I'm
2: question.
0: I'm giving you a free
2: I'm
0: kick
2: just
0: here.
2: Trying to picture myself driving along the freeway singing it in the car, and I think it does go higher.
1: I think it does.
0: And I think if anyone is listening right now, that's giving you a few extra points, which annoys me already. Miley Cyrus, The Climb, as thrown down by Melissa Brown. Brian Ankervis, what have you got?
1: Well, I went completely and utterly obvious, and I nearly stopped myself, and I thought, no. The ABC audience needs a chance to vote for a song from arguably the greatest movie ever made.

0: I mean, look up inspiration in the dictionary.
1: Look up excessive vibrato. Who's that? That's not Julie.
0: Well, it's not. That was my mistake at first, but the character was played by Peggy Wood. Of course, it's the mother of Bess from Sound of Music, but the song was dubbed by professional singer Marjorie Mackay. And a couple of chaps the other night over a roti got talking about the best movies ever made. And someone, we went through Wim Wenders, we went through The Third Man, Casablanca. Someone said, you know what? The Sound of Music is a magnificent film.
1: Did you all walk away slowly from that person?
0: Oh, no, no.
1: Isn't that beautiful, though? I mean, and sometimes you forget the classics that are so embedded in our fabric that we don't rate them. Is it, though? I mean, the bit where it changes
0: not.
1: And they're they're running away, that
0: maybe
1: is quite good.
0: The best,
1: and then the
0: it's
1: love.
0: It's a beautiful movie.
1: Okay, here we go. Look, we've all
0: got?
1: Gone pretty much straight up. No one's doing anything fancy today. We've gone obvious. And, of course, I've gone for the Marvin Gaye and Tammy Terrell version of
0: good.
1: Ain't No Mountain High Enough.
0: Good. Listen.

0: you would think. Ain't No Mountain High Enough, that is the Marvin Gaye and Tammy Terrell Vergeoire. Or is it their original? Is it Marvin's?
1: I reckon that's probably the original.
0: Yeah. So if you would like to make Melissa feel like she's welcome.
2: Exactly.
0: Oh, I don't want to put those stakes on it because then everyone will.
2: I'm the underdog here.
0: You're not really. I mean, you've got the brains in this family right now. Climb is the word if you want Miley Cyrus.
1: Yes.
0: Mountain. If you would like to go climb every mountain and go hard on that vibrato. And then you will also go high if you want to obviously choose a song that will make you feel good today.
1: Yeah.
0: Melissa Brown, you have to say because we haven't done the roll call.
1: Can I just jump in? JP, I'm so excited to get to know Melissa Brown better. I will never forget the relief and joy in her news reading voice when she announced that little Cleo has been found. Remember that? Please tell her the impact it had on this audience, Fee in St Kilda.
2: That was one of my best moments out of my career, I think.
1: I bet it was.
2: But Sammy J pipped me to it just as I was coming to the news.
0: Hate that guy. Tell me about that, though. That's a really, this is a little, like the uncovering of the newsreader, because we know you so well. Your voices are so important to us. When something like that happens, how do you keep yourself together because you know you are about to share something so significant?
2: Well, that one was even, the pressure was on even more because we'd just arrived at work. It was 4:30 in the morning and we realised Perth wasn't on because of the time difference. They weren't there. So we're like, it was counting down to the time I had to be on air. We're like, we had no time to really ring the network editor and say, who's going to write it? So we had to write it here ourselves.
1: But the news had come through.
2: Yes.
1: The good news.
2: Yes. It was, it had broken sort of in the lead up.
1: Right.
2: And we were trying to confirm it without any of the contacts that they have over in Perth. And Fraser Fife, who's on Sport today, he actually found the number for the Victoria, for Western Australia Police, and we confirmed it with like minutes to go before the bulletin. Then we had to write it all, having not had been across, you know, the writing of the story for weeks. And then I ran into the studio with the paper in my hand, and I was so excited to tell the world that she'd been found. And then Sammy J came in 10 seconds before my news and said it, and I was like, No,
0: Sammy J. But how beautiful to hear that. Next time we get you in, we're going to ask you how you write a news, what are they called? News, it's not a story.
1: Bulletin.
2: News bulletin.
1: Yeah.
0: How you order them. Melissa Brown, you're that kind of girl, and we really love you in our lives. Thank you so much for joining us
1: this morning.
2: Thank you.
0: It's coming up to 8:45. In a moment, we're going to be talking about weddings and how you can dial down on the costs. But we'd love to know, did you doily up? Did you make your own dried flower arrangements? Did you borrow a dress from an op shop or from a friend?
1: Did you doily?
0: I wasn't a doily. Like, this was, it was non-doily
1: time.
0: Was yours
1: a sort of slightly left of centre wedding?
0: You know what? I always dreamed of a dress-up wedding, and I wanted to come as cutlery, a fork and a knife, you know? How much fun would that be? Didn't do it. You've got to do that stuff in life, but it didn't happen. No, I made everything. I sewed all the dresses.
1: Oh, did you?
0: I pattern made them. And then my mum made my dress. And, it was – I forgot that it was actually a really big deal. I was thinking about everything else, you know, people and love and stuff. And then when I actually came to present myself to a young man and ask him to dominate. No, I was so overwhelmed.
1: Oh, it's very, very emotional.
0: You married, didn't you?
1: Yeah, and one of the great days of our lives. Two children with us, walking up the red carpet,
0: you
1: Botanical Gardens
0: cad.
1: Afternoon, and we had a little hillbilly band, Headbilly Buzzard, played. Stephen Cummings sang a Bob Dylan song. And at a certain point in the afternoon, we had got a magician, a children's performer, who took all the children, there were about 50 children there, behind a beautiful house on the outskirts of the Botanical Gardens, and he did a one-hour show, and then the parents frolicked on the other side.
0: That's genius.
1: It was good.
0: I'm going to ask you one day, so I want you to think about this.
1: Yeah.
0: You have a beautiful relationship.
1: Yes.
0: What is the key? Don't tell me now.
1: I'll let you.

0: John joins us in Warburton. John, you got something for Brian.
1: Yes, good morning, comrades. Great show.
2: Yeah, good morning, John.
1: I have a bit of a challenge for you, Brian.
2: Oh, I like a challenge.
1: Well, it's to do with your show, you and JP, because you often talk about the spurtle.
0: Oh, yes.
1: Now, I have a challenge. Could you do a poem about Herkel Durkling with a spurkle?
2: Oh.
0: John, you're inspired.
2: John.
0: Okay, so we're going to... Brian will return this today. You'll have a poem.
2: Not today. No,
0: I could do it.
2: I need 7 days.
1: Whenever.
0: John.
2: I need 7 days.
0: Do you need 7 days? I could whip one out for you in
2: could
0: 5
2: you?
0: Minutes. Yeah. Like now, it's come off the top of the dome. This is like rapping, John. Ready?
1: Yes.
0: There once was a girl who enjoyed the use of spurtle, but she was obsessed with the Herkel Durkel. Thus, she never arose. And what's the big rose? And she was never able to be in the throes of a Durkel and a spurtle and a Herkel.
2: Gorgeous.
0: Not bad. No, I mean, off the top of the dome.
2: Better than not bad.
1: Not bad. That's pretty good for the
0: dome stuff. I got scared around Rose. Yeah. Hey, John, great. All right, next week, Brian will bring us the Herkel Durkel.
2: Is there a pen?
0: Oh, yeah, there's a pen.
2: Yeah, pass that
0: John,
2: over.
0: Have you got a pen? Can you hand it to Brian? Thank you, John.
3: Thank you, John.
0: We're going to do a roll call real swift as in just a moment. AJ joins us from Dimboola. Hi, AJ.
4: G'day, Brian. G'day, Jacinda.
2: Hello.
0: It's good to hear your voice.
4: As you know, I'm from Dimboola, but I go up and down the East Coast a fair bit, and I've just started my winter sojourns, and I've been to two new places I've never been to before. One was Dunedoo, which was yesterday.
0: Dunedoo?
4: I'm in Coonabarra Brand, and now I'm on my way to the Sunshine Coast. But I would like to say, Brian, I heard yesterday you were saying about Stephen Cummings should be in the Hall of Fame.
2: Yes.
4: And I absolutely concur with you. He is one of Australia's under recognised songwriter performers. And I remember back to the early 80s and the Commodore Hotel in Sandringham. If it wasn't sports, it would have been Broderick Smith, Big Combo, Ozzy Crawl,
2: JoJo Zepp.
4: JoJo's, exactly, and he was, that one album, which I can't remember the name of, which I do own, just every track on that is
2: Love
4: living
2: Town.
4: In inner city, any city, Melbourne, during that particular time.
2: Look, AJ, if I can imagine you driving through the Warrumbungle Ranges, listening to She Set Fire to the House, or You Jane, or Some Prayers Are Answered, I will be a very happy person.
4: No, probably the first thing I'm going to put on this morning is a little bit of, I'm just taking off now, it's a little bit of Counting Crows.
0: Oh, that's an interesting twist.
4: Man.
0: Hey, but AJ, this is awkward, but we're on the radio, so perhaps don't put it on.
4: Oh, no.
0: Do you know what I'm saying? I don't want to compete with Counting Crows this morning because I know who's not going to win that, and that's me.
4: No, but that's the one I'm queue, as you would say, that's the one I'm queuing at the moment.
2: Yeah, good on you, AJ.
0: AJ, thank you for everything about that. Dunny do, Dunny don't. I love a Dunny do, Dunny don't. 9:12. We've got a roll call. Now, focus.
2: We
0: have to roll call.
2: Okay.
0: You can't promise a roll call and then not deliver. We will be talking about weddings. Great texts are already coming through about how you made a cheaper wedding happen. But let's go.
2: Good morning, JP. Dr. JP and Brian, about to go set up our worm farm. Excitement abounds. Thank you for your attention to this matter. Patrick from Ferntree Gully.
0: Peter of Marrickville wants to know, JP, did you just say bediment because of the bed situation? I sincerely hope so. I didn't, but I wish I had.
2: Excellent. Blessings indeed, Kate. Good morning, Jacinta and Brian. Definitely Herkel Durkling going on in my household today. Much love, Kirsty from Richmond.
0: The Essendon Croquet Club, utterly delightful, gentle folk, though tough on the lawn. Great fun with the football, VFL, AFLW playing on the Windy Hill ground adjoining. So good, says Mim.
2: It's Val and I'm here Herkel Durkling. I've been up and watched Red in the morning, Shepherd's Warning, Sunrise back to bed with warm toast and a cuppa and a drooling red heeler still on the bed doing her own Herkel Durkling, staring at me saying, where's mine? Thank you for the poem, Brian. Yes, thank you. Oh, it's time to get out of bed and play

0: Croaky.
1: After Do you creaming, say croaky? I think that's croquet, wrong. It's
0: sorry,
1: croquet, yeah.
0: After creaming of the opposition last week, I think what? I shall wink at a cloud.
1: Hang on. I want to come out with Val and croaky. So there's lots of joy coming in through croquet. Danny remembers the fondest of things as a child on the lawn at the Maryland Hotel in Marysville.
0: Jenny and Steph are happy to be early to the roll call. A croquet green, perhaps.
1: I love it. Oh, yeah, that's
0: the
1: probably
0: green.
1: Good.
0: Yeah.
1: Vis-a-vis truffles and foraging. Happy memories of mushrooming in my cow paddocks at Pernham. That's where my mother is from. Also, I have a croquet set. Used to set it up in the orchard on the farm. Oh, that's so beautiful. Had it since I was 13. That's from Meg in P2P in Warrnambool, listening online with delay. Hope I haven't missed the moment. So, like, we should check back with her in 30 seconds when she hears it. But that's not going to work that way.
0: Trudy says, can you ask River her thoughts on what humans are doing to that mountain, i.e. Everest? Queues of people, rubbish everywhere. Having been there, does she think people need to go there or can we let the mountain rest?
1: Judith loved your poem about croquet, says it's very sophisticated. I always think of Alice in Wonderland when thinking of croquet.
0: Oh, yes. Louise says family. No, she says there's a club near you, Brian, the Elwood Croquet Club in Head Street. Absolutely. Just along from Waddy Watson.
1: Family ferrets in Swan Hill and Melton when it was the country, says Anne. Confused and joyful about that text.
0: Thank you. Good morning, JP and Brian, from a greyish morning here in Glen
1: Normanstone. Patrick.
0: Special cheese for you this morning, Brian. Thank you.
1: That's gorgeous. Good morning, JP. Jared and Massenden just woke up. You did not miss roll call because it's late today.
0: Morning, JP and Brian. Enjoying a solo herkle-derkle, listening to your lovely voices and the rain that's already arrived in Warrnambool on my roof.
1: Oh,
0: have a lovely day.
1: Make that sound more beautiful. Brian, you need to visit Flinders Truffle Farm Gate, open weekends now, and taste real truffles and even truffle chock tops. From a proud mum. I love a mum text.
0: Thank
1: Go, Brian.
0: Thank you. Hi, Brian and Jacinta. There's a beautiful Italian movie called Trifole about said truffle.
1: Morning, JP. Hope you're well. Sadly, there is way too much on to the do list for any serious herkle-derkling. Coffee and potential sanity awaits. Chookers, JP. Oh, thank you, Joe.
0: Top of the morning to you, Dr. JP and Brian. Thank you for your gentle good morning. We are enjoying the herkle-derkle until your stated time of 8:30, as there will be limited herkle-derkling in our household with both Australia and Scotland to watch in the World Cup. Have a lovely day and a big hello to Patrick from Glen Normanstone too. Cheerio from Lionel.
1: That's what I love, is when the family talks to each other. Is there a better morning of the week than a Saturday morning with Jacinta and Brian?
0: Oh,
1: I didn't
0: lovely.
1: Even write that. I think not. Thank you for being my highlight morning of the week, Gigi. Thank you, Gigi.
0: Priscilla says, good morning, lovely JP and lovely Brian. The teen walked to his Saturday job today, open brackets, finally, exclamation mark, close brackets. So, having a little herkle-derkle before starting the day.
1: I saw, good morning. Today is race car preparation day. Wish me luck, Eric and Warrigal. Who knew he was up to that sort of stuff? You know what we're going to have to do?
0: What are we going to have to
1: do? Stop there.
0: Okay.
1: Stop it. You've got to stop sometimes. We are going to, although I do need to let everyone know that the teen walked to his Saturday job today, so having a little herkle-derkle, that's Priscilla, who has to get out of bed often and go in her pyjamas to drop him off. I've got to get to Darcy Allen, who's going to add to our conversation
0: Come on.
1: About weddings.
0: Good
1: Cheap
0: luck.
1: Them. No.
0: Take care.
1: Don't point your finger at
0: love
1: me with
0: you.
1: That much love.
0: That much. A wave.
1: Brian. Love you.
0: Love you.
1: It's 7 minutes to 9 a.m. Ah, we've been very much enjoying just lounging around with you today. But what we really need to talk to you about is basically cheap weddings. Did you have one? How did you make it happen? What did you cut costs on? We've already got the best texts ever coming through around that. 1-300-222-774. Let's talk about it. Let's gather a little community knowledge here. Dried flowers, used dresses, don't invite anyone, all of the above. But small weddings is also a way. Joining us is Darcy Allen, the General Manager at Easy Weddings. Hello, Darcy.
2: Hi, JP. Thanks for having me this morning.
1: Oh, sorry. We got so excited about everything. There's so many great savings suggestions coming through. But obviously, this is all about small stuff.
2: Absolutely.
1: Oh, that's it. Thank you for joining us. No, the way people are saving on, you know, the big expense is actually just cutting down that guest list. But how hard is that?
2: It is. Well, there's a couple of ways you can do it. So the average guest number in Australia for a wedding now is actually 85 people. So it has traditionally been at that 100 to 110 mark. So what we're finding is, you know, being that the venue reception, which is your food, your beverage and your venue hire, that's normally about half, if not one third of the total cost of the wedding. So imagine if you're cutting 20 to 25 people off that list, it's actually quite a significant saving. So we're really seeing a bit of a trend in what I call a micro wedding, which is about 30 to 40 guests. So couples are really, you know, interested in giving their nearest and dearest a wonderful experience and kind of cutting out, you know, all the aunties and the second cousins.
1: This is like almost a better kind of provocation. How do you cut? You know, like, and then how do you explain the cut? How do you tell the people in your life they're not part of the wedding? This was like when James Valentine had his living wake and I talked to him on the phone and I said, how many people at your living wake, James Valentine? And he said, 180. And then I said to him, so that put me at what, 181? And he said, no, 220. How do we deal with that, Darcy?
2: Look, I think there's quite a few ways you can do it. One of the easiest ways, if you can't have the conversation, is plan a destination wedding. Because organically, there's a big chunk of people that'll drop off.
1: That's
2: can't make
1: so good, right?
2: Yes. And then they're apologising to you because they can't make it, when in reality, you didn't want them there anyway.
1: Oh, that is so evil and fantastic coming out of you. So, I mean, micro weddings are the way to go. Are they as satisfying as and, you know, having big, fun weddings where there's, you know, the second cousins that you barely ever see?
2: I think so, honestly, because if you think about it, you know, the 30 or 40 people around you on the dance floor at the end of the night are the people that you want there, you want to have a conversation with. One of the hardest things for couples that, you know, I've heard for years is trying to get around to everyone. So when you've got 150 people in the room, you feel obligated to go around to each and every person who says the same thing and, you know, wants to take a picture. And it can be quite...
1: You are so cynical, Darcy Allen. I love this. Did you get married?
2: I did, yes.
1: And
2: so I'm probably
1: how many?
2: Living it myself.
1: I feel like you are... Actually, we're giving you a little bit of therapy right now for that wedding.
2: Yeah, it was 108 people. So
1: Wow, the 108 people, you know, I do wonder who's missing off that list, Darcy. I love it. It's really interesting to be thinking about how we're kind of doing this stuff and if we are still doing it, and we are, how they're actually working. We've got lots of texts that you'll have to stay tuned to hear some ideas on how we actually work on making our weddings cost-effective. Darcy, thanks for joining us.
2: No worries. Thanks for having me, guys.
1: Have a good one. Joining us there from Easy Weddings, which just sounds like an oxymoron, but it actually is a truth. Kim joins us in the Yarra Valley. Kim, what did you do?
3: My friend's wedding, op shop dress,
1: yes,
3: and shoes.
1: Yes.
3: We borrowed uncle's old Humber, not a Hummer, Humber, with walnut, you know, sort of drop down benches in the back. Dressed up as chauffeurs, drove the bride, got pulled up on the freeway. Got a yellow canary by the police.
1: Oh,
3: they... It was an unroadworthy vehicle.
1: Did they say, sorry, you keep going. Did they give you a police escort once they worked out the business you were in?
3: Not quite an escort, but they let us go.
1: Oh,
3: got to
1: God.
3: The registry office. And, yep, married. It was hilarious. And it was just the best thing ever.
1: Well, how does a chauffeur dress?
3: We had our caps.
1: Of course you did.
3: We had our suit jackets, ties, and, you know, two girls. And we had our pants.
1: I'm so glad you put pants on. That's something I worry about with you, Kim. Gorgeous to hear from you. I love that. And then the joy of that. That is, like, so good. Thank you.
3: Thanks.
1: Have a wonderful day. Kim there in the Yarra Valley, cutting costs in every possible way. Now, I'm saying happy birthday, 10th birthday to Estelle Ruby. I feel like I'm doing, like, the, that, you know, what's that show, the telethon? Anyway, Estelle Ruby... They say, love waking up with you. Oh, that's me every Saturday. That's from Edwina and Jason and Lilydale. Babe, you'll never be the same after this, Estelle Ruby. This is Demis Roussos saying happy birthday.

0: Good morning, Melissa Brown with ABC News. The US and Iran have signalled they're close to an agreement to end their war, as mediator Pakistan says the text of a deal has been agreed to by both sides. America's editor John Lyons has more.
1: The Iranians are saying, well, it could be close, there's still a few things to be sorted out. And so I think that there is probably in the next week or so likely to be some initial signing, which would then mean a 60-day period in which they could nut out all sorts of details and the more substantive side of it. But what Donald Trump wants is a sort of memorandum of understanding. As we know, he loves to sign deals, and it looks like in coming days, next week or two, there could be some sort of initial agreement.
0: Scores of police descended on South Melbourne last night as protesters tried to disrupt a One Nation fundraiser attended by Pauline Hanson and Barnaby Joyce. About 30 anti-racism demonstrators gathered outside the event, with police monitoring the group from the ground and sky. No one was arrested, but a 22-year-old man was moved on by police. The venue location was changed from Moonee Ponds to South Melbourne at the last minute, but Senator Hanson denies it had anything to do with the protest.
2: Too many people booked for the other location. We had too many bookings, people wanting to come, so that's why we had to change the location.
3: Not because of the protesters?
2: Oh, God, no. No. Hey, listen, do you think I'd be deterred by the protesters? Think twice. No. We just had so many people that wanted to come.
0: Elon Musk's SpaceX has debuted on the Nasdaq Stock Exchange in the United States, jumping 19% in value by the end of trading. Mr. Musk has become the world's first trillionaire, with company valued at around $2.5 trillion, making it the biggest initial public offering in history. The president of SpaceX, Gwynne Shotwell, says despite many people saying the company would never get to orbit, they've proven their detractors wrong.
4: 2 years later, we got a real rocket to orbit, Falcon 9. Oh, well, you'll never get to the space station, because that's what we really want to do, right? We want to take humans outside the bounds of Earth. Check. We did that too. Doubters, right? Oh, you'll never fly Falcon 9 enough. You'll never get to production. 165 launches last year. Check.
0: The United States has released the third batch of files relating to UFOs. More than 70 items, from NASA audio recordings to videos showing orb-like objects, have been released by the Pentagon. In one case, witnesses in Colorado tell the FBI they saw a strange potato-shaped object coated in shimmering, fish-like scales. They claim it hovered in the air before vanishing in the blink of an eye. There are no photos or videos of the alleged incident, and the case has never been solved. To sport, World Cup co-host Canada and Bosnia and Herzegovina have drawn their opening game of the tournament in Toronto. Here's the ABC's national sports reporter, David Mark.
5: 1-1 between Bosnia and Herzegovina. Canada, in some ways, desperate for a win to get started, but going down 1-0, I think they would have been okay with getting a draw and at least getting 1 point out of the match. And, of course, this was the opening game in Canada. It was played in Toronto. Alanis Morissette sang the Canadian national anthem. Nothing ironic about that. And then the Bosnia-Herzegovina national anthem was played with a soul violin, so very stirring and moving scenes in the stadium at Toronto.
0: Sam Short has claimed his fourth title at the Australian swimming trials in Sydney, winning the 1500-metre freestyle. The victory saw Short become the second man after Grant Hackett to win the 200, 400, 800 and 1500-metre events at the same meet. Short now turns his attention to the Commonwealth Games in Glasgow in late July, where he'll be joined by Matt Galea and Ben Godemans, who also finished the 1500 under the qualifying time in second and third. Short has told Channel 9 it was an exhausting end to a successful personal week.
6: That hurt so bad. That last 500, I was just thinking about getting takeout after the race was done, to be honest. But Matt was closing on me, like I could tell on the bottom. I was like, oh no, just keep going and get to the end. That's actually the fastest swim I've done domestically.
0: Earlier at the meet, five-time Olympic gold medalist Molly O'Callaghan won the 100-metre freestyle, the fastest of five swimmers to finish under the qualifying time. To the weather, there's a severe weather warning for damaging winds for parts of the northeast, west and south Gippsland, central, east Gippsland, southwest and Wimmera forecast districts. There's a strong wind warning for the bays, west coast, central coast and central Gippsland coast. Cloudy around the state with areas of rain in the west extending eastwards during the morning, rain clearing in the southwest in the afternoon, contracting to eastern Victoria tonight. Cloudy in Melbourne, a very high chance of rain, most likely this afternoon, a top of 16 degrees.
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0: line due to vandalism. Plus, there's planned works impacting several train lines over the weekend, including a closure of the Metro Tunnel, buses replacing trains on the Frankston, Cranbourne and Pakenham lines between Caulfield and the city. While on the Sunbury line, you'll need to change to a Werribee or Williamstown line train at Footscray. That's the latest traffic and transport at 6 minutes past nine.
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1: Saturday morning with Jacinta Parsons.
3: Oh, hello. And the laugh that you hear in the background is that of a woman who looked at me with such joy, such life inside her little body encased in skin that, I don't know, you bring it with you, don't you?
4: Well, I've got enough to share. I don't know.
3: You really
4: I've got
3: do. It's almost like fever pitch, and I love it. Carolyn Blackman, you're just here for a moment to tell us what we're talking with you about today.
4: I'm a bit excited because we're talking about truffles. Are you a fan of truffle?
3: No,
4: no,
3: I'm not.
4: No, not everybody.
3: I don't have the lips that had enough cash to pay for them.
4: Oh well, there's that.
3: Okay, we'll talk about that in a moment. We've been talking about weddings. Did you get married?
4: Yes.
3: And the pause is beautiful, but there's love in that.
4: There
3: pause.
4: Were lupins.
3: Oh, you would have done really good flowers.
4: It was, the flowers were pretty good. So the wedding was timed around the flowers. So I had to have David Austin roses. So the whole wedding was
3: shifted know what that means.
4: To get the right roses.
3: Little maniac. Christine joins us in Upper Ferntree Gully. We were talking earlier about how you cut costs when you were married or how you're thinking about it even now. Christine, what did you do?
5: So this is actually my daughter. So we didn't have a lot of money and she wanted a very traditional wedding with the fancy dress, the whole works. So she bought a dress online that was all heavily beaded and lace and then altered it to fit herself. So she got the dress she really liked at a fraction of the normal cost. And then we found a place that was just opening. They were just opening as a wedding venue. And so they offered us at a really cheap price with a discount if we agreed to let them take some photos and use them for their advertising.
3: Yes. It's like getting your hair cut by the hair people to be a hair model. Continue, Christine.
5: Yeah. And then they offered my daughter to obviously sews. So they needed, how you have the big tulle bows and all those. So they offered her money to hem or, make all these bows for them and all the.
3: So she kind of made bows. Cash.
5: So she ended up, so the discount, and they asked her how much she would charge for doing it, and we gave a price that we thought was fair. And they're like, no, that's not fair. And they insisted on paying about 3-4 times the amount that she'd suggested.
3: That is winning.
5: I love that you're getting this discount. We got such a massive discount.
3: Yeah, and you made cash out of it. That is the smartest bride I've ever heard.
5: It took, she did, it didn't cover the whole cost, but it all cut.
3: What I'm hearing is that you made a profit, and I don't want to hear anything else, Christine. I love it. Good
5: and
3: on you.
5: The wedding that it was just such a fun wedding.
3: I love it. Christine, thank you. Beautiful to hear your voice this morning. Di joins me in Brighton. Hi, Di.
6: Hi, Jacinta.
3: Talk to me. What did you do? I know, it's already funny. Talk to me about what you did, what someone did.
6: No, I didn't do it. My son and his partner did it. They got married by a celebrant, and no one was there apart from the two neighbours who were the witnesses. I was very disappointed. I couldn't.
3: You didn't even get a gig as a witness.
6: No.
3: Did you pretend to be happy, but really inside you were like, "That is, I've been waiting for a mother of the bride or son outfit."
6: I'd already been the mother of a bride and a groom before.
3: So it's old hat. Don't worry about it.
6: He's my third child.
3: I love your third child. Di, very, you know, that if

0: You weren't invited to the wedding. I think people have got to pull their chins in if they're second cousins. Thank you for joining us this morning.
1: I must say, though, that the family did meet them for lunch after they got married.
0: At so Pizza Hut? Like, nice. What were they doing, you know?
1: Oh, it was just in the local hotel.
0: Oh, nice.
1: We had lunch. Yeah, just the close family. Yeah.
0: I like it. I like the style, Di. You can be at my wedding, though. I would never cut you out. Thank you for joining us this morning. Look, at this time, 11 minutes past 9 a.m., we have the most beautiful fruit and vegetable person. Hang on, I'm just going to start again. Joining us in just a moment, Joe Toscano from Toscano's Grocery to share with us the list of her favourite vegetables and fruit for this week. I've already forward announced it. I've teased it, Joe. Capsicum.
2: Okay, well, we're going to do capsicum, but before we go into it, I've got some homework from last week.
0: Oh, yeah, what was that?
2: A lovely customer, Viacello Vish, this morning reminded me it was about butter beans. Someone rang in and asked if we had them. Now, the name is a bit confusing because butter beans, some people think is the lima bean, but the ones the caller was talking about and I'm referring to are the butter beans that look like yellow string beans.
0: Uh-huh.
2: Sometimes known as wax beans. We've got them this week. They're not. The supply can be a bit erratic because they're not as popular as the green beans.
0: That was your homework.
2: That was my homework.
0: I'm going to give you a B+ for that. I thought you'd give me
2: continue talking and get an A.
0: Well, tell me a bit more about butter beans and their kind of scientific structure.
2: Well, interesting you ask that. They're lower in chlorophyll, so they don't darken to green. So they basically taste the same as green beans, but they're a little bit less grassy.
0: Do we want chlorophyll or we don't? Like, does that help our blood?
2: Good for us.
0: I don't know. Isn't that funny?
2: Yeah.
0: When we're talking about chlorophyll, capsicum is under the same kind of jurisdiction with its colouring.
2: It is. Now, we've got increased supply coming out of Queensland and South Australia. Interesting, with the colours of capsicum, the red are only green that are ripe.
0: Say that again. I love that. That's a T-shirt for us to wear. Or it's a song. I don't know which one. Go again.
2: The red capsicums are only green capsicums that have been left longer on the vine that have ripened.
0: What an identity thing, you know? Like, you would want to be differentiated as a capsicum, but you just are the green one who's got old.
2: Or sweeter, you could say.
0: Okay, there we go.
2: Now,
0: beautiful.
2: Now, there are also other colours like orange and yellow that can make the dish look really pretty. They don't tend to get as cheap. They sort of hold their flavour. Apparently, the orange ones they contain something special that an ophthalmologist told me that's really good if you've got macular degeneration. But the price doesn't drop that much.
0: Tell me, like the capsicum, the green one, I don't understand it and I don't think I use it well. What's your favourite use of a green?
2: Well, the green has more flavour. Where the red is sweeter, the green has more flavour, but it is more like that grassy flavour. So I like it like on anything I'm cooking for a long time. If I saute capsicums, I like to mix the green and the red, maybe some yellow, and you get a greater depth of flavour. But I also like on a pizza, I hate red capsicum. Always has to be green. In slow braisers, you'll get that more pepper type flavour when you use green.
0: Beautiful. And Anne has asked this. I don't know if this is a true question because she's naughty. I heard the capsicums are gendered. You have to look at their bottoms to discover
2: Yeah, the people think that. I don't think it is true, but I'm actually not convinced. But I don't think it is true.
0: If anyone knows about the gender of capsicum, 1-300-222-774, I wonder if Carolyn Blackman, when she joins us, might know the answer because she deals with the origin point of them. Zucchini, come on.
2: Yeah. Now, zucchini, a gorgeous new season, Queensland, and it's cheap, so it's probably the buy of the week. Now, some people think the zucchini is too watery and tasteless, but depends on how you cook them. You need either got to cook them low and slow or high and fast. So with low and slow, I like to cook them down slowly, saute a bit of onion and garlic, pop the zucchini in with some salt and pepper, and then put the lid on and let it sweat down in its own juices. So don't add any water or any other juice. Then once it's collapsed in its sort of pool of its own juice, you might think of taking the lid off and letting it dry out, and then the flavour intensifies. If you do it high and fast, you might be cooking on the barbecue, a sandwich press like we spoke about with eggplant last week. And then once you cook the zucchini like high and fast and it sort of caramelizes, then you can just

0: use it as a vegetable side or in sandwiches, that sort of thing. You make a zucchini lasagna.
1: I love that you gave us an opportunity to play that low and slow thing again. Here we go. No, hang on. The low and slow, remember that? Low and slow. Here he comes. Oh, no, I've got it wrong. But Carolyn Blackman told us last time where that saying came from, low and slow, and it's cars. Now, strawberries out of Queensland.
0: I know. Regular listeners will know that I get super excited when the Queensland strawberry season starts. I shouldn't say this, but they tend to be more reliably sweet and flavoursome than the Victorian strawberries because of their more sort of consistent warmer weather up north. However, we should be in good supply by now, but it's been unseasonably wet in Queensland, and so supply's been poor and the price is holding. But we still have sort of Victorian strawberries to keep up the supply. And so you'll have the choice of both or maybe one or the other. But if you have the choice of both, the Victorian are slightly cheaper and they're actually sweeter, but they won't keep and they don't have as much flavour as the Queensland, which also look absolutely gorgeous because they're a beautiful, rich red colour.
1: We can chuck them in the freezer.
0: Strawberries?
1: Yeah.
0: You could chuck them. I tend to, when they get a bit sad, I put them in the freezer to put in smoothies.
1: Perfect. I love you so much. Yeah. Blueberries as well is sort of, they've been very expensive.
0: They have, and the price is coming down, which is great news. Did you know, JP, that we didn't get blueberries till the 70s, which is really interesting, I think.
1: Oh, my, that's massively interesting. Who brought blueberries to our shores?
0: Well, someone, but they were native to America, where strawberries, raspberries, blackberries were native to Europe and North America. So that's why we tended to have them. And also they came, apparently, someone bought them in the 50s, but we were too hot. The climate didn't really work. So until new varieties were developed, then we could grow them consistently here. So they came in the 70s. Because everyone loves blueberries. I reckon they might be people's favourite berry.
1: Okay, you're going to put that. If we could do a poll of your favourite berry, just pop it in although we've got so many text messages I can't keep up. 0437 774 774 for your berry favourite. Before I let you go, there's some cherries that are coming out of Washington. How do we feel about cherries travelling that far from a country that is under duress right now, potentially? Like, how do we, like, is that cool to be cherry eating from such a far distance in terms of how many food miles we've got to travel?
0: Okay. First of all, just to correct, they're from Washington State, not Washington, but you are absolutely right. It's very sort of political, but we've got to remember that we export a lot of stuff from Australia and a lot of cherries. So part of me thinks you can't have it both ways. You can't rely on exports and then not import anything. But if you don't care, I mean, it's very, I'd say, personal and political. If you're okay with the food miles, you should take advantage of them because they're absolutely amazing. And for the quality, they're sort of about the same. You're not paying anything more than you would for the best quality cherries in our season.
1: We've got so much feedback about your fruit and vegetable today, Joe Toscano.
0: Oh.
1: This one's great because someone said here, I'm a little confused, thought I heard Carolyn Blackman's voice, but now I'm listening to Joe Toscano. What did I miss? Nothing. Joe is now on After Nine. Carolyn just came to give us a vibe on truffles, and then she went and did some research into the capsicum question, Joe. Hang there for 1 second. I've got very different perspectives coming through the text line. This one from Sam in Hampton, I love it, is the gender thing is an absolute myth. This one well, though, capsicum genders, females have three bumps, males have four bumps, female is sweeter. And then the thing that just came in, capsicums are fruit. Fruit are botanically a swollen or fertilised ovary, which is such a joyful thing to think about when you're eating them. The gender thing is false.
2: The last
1: Carolyn
2: one
1: Blackman,
2: is correct.
1: Tell us that.
2: They're not. The fruit is just the product. It is a swollen ovary. That's exactly what it is. It sounds so weird, isn't it?
1: It
2: because
1: is weird,
2: we think
1: mate.
2: About the male and female parts are much more to do with flowers than they are to do with fruit. The lobe thing and counting the bumps on the bottom of the capsicum is much more to do with how they're grown rather than they're not. It's not that they're a boy or a girl.
1: That's so interesting. I'm one of those people that would have believed that, I think, you know, through life. Hey, we're about to talk truffles in just a moment with you, Carolyn Blackman. Joe Toscano.
0: Hello.
1: Thank
0: Hi,
1: you
0: Carolyn.
1: For everything.
2: Hey, Joe.
0: Thank you to both of you.
1: I love a little awkward ending with you. That was worth it for getting out of bed this morning. Joe Toscano joins us from Toscano's Groceries. Aren't we going down there one day for your party? When are you having a party?
0: Oh, we had our party last year. It was our 75th birthday. We could have another party just to get you there.
1: Yeah, can we? Got to go to Toscano's Grocery. That would be
0: Absolutely.
1: Great. Absolutely. All right, we'll work that out. Thank you, Joe, very much for joining us. It's 21 minutes past 9 a.m. You've heard her voice. You felt her feelings. Carolyn Blackman is about to delve into a forage.
2: Yes.
1: It sounds so wistful, possibly a little smug if you forage. I feel like you're pretty happy with yourself if you're foraging. Brian forages.
2: But I don't know whether you were happy with yourself before you went, but after you foraged, you might be happy.
1: I think that's it. And when you tell people that you forage, you'll be like, I'm that kind of person. I'm a forager. It just makes you better, I reckon, in some way.
2: I think it's good for us to go and forage.
1: I think it's true. Mm. Let's talk foraging. You've actually also organised for us a wonderful guest who's going to be joining us in just a moment from a truffle farm.
2: Yes.
1: You're going to ask him questions. I'm just going to relax.
2: All right.
1: 22 minutes past 9 a.m. You're here on ABC Radio Melbourne, and I'm going to say Victoria for Saturday mornings.
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1: So many crossover moments in this text from Helena in Geelong, who says, I'm still picking capsicums from my garden, green and red, and we had a cheap wedding. Wedding just 3 weeks' notice. Genius move.
2: Great.
1: Afternoon tea. We all made cakes. Pinwheel sandwiches. Doesn't get better. And asparagus rolls. I question that. I wore an old kimono. Still have it and have worn it quite a few times. My darling husband to be purchased me roses at the Victorian market where he was getting the cheese for the platters. Nearly 40 years on the symbolic flowers and the fabric on the kimono continues its magic spell. Helena, that is gorgeous. Thank you. And then just in capitals, I love Joe Toscano, the green groceress or green grocer goddess.
2: Yes.
1: It's coming up to 25 minutes past 9 a.m. Today, you've asked us to put on gumboots, do you reckon?
2: Yep, I would say.
1: Have to?
2: Yeah.
1: Because you're going into some terrain where one is required to forage. What is foraging? I mean, I know what it is, but give me a vibe.
2: You're going out to find rather than having something that's been, truffles are probably a bit of a hybrid of this idea. Foraging in the wild would be we're going out with no expectation of what we necessarily, a broad expectation of things we might find. Truffles, you're going out there to find them. There's no guarantee that a truffle will be formed on any one of the trees, but there's a chance.
1: We're about to catch up, hopefully. We're just trying to get in touch with the wonderful Ron Gurritz from Scotch Hill Truffle Farm in Nearham South, not North. And the idea that we don't have to put them, I mean, they're in the ground, though.
2: They are in the ground, but you have to, so
1: trees, what are you talking about?
2: You've got to find, so what it is, basically, is truffles are the fruiting body of a fungi that has a symbiotic relationship with the tree.
1: Okay.
2: So it's not a parasitic relationship. It's a symbiotic relationship. So the mycelium sort of lives on and around the root system. It's done in a process called inoculation when the tree is very, very young. We can sort of fake it. Happens in nature in the exact right sort of situations, but we can sort of fake it now. And we can have trees that are inoculated. And so the mycelium grows and the mycelium makes more nutrients and moisture and things all available to the tree, its host, which is great. But the fruiting body is what we know as the truffle. That's the black bit or the white bit, depending on some of these different varieties. And the black one particularly is very expensive, JP. Very expensive.
1: Well, let's talk to a man who's cashed in on that expensive truffle. Ron Gurritz is the, as we said, owner of Scotch Hill Truffle Farm in Nearham South. It's ranked fourth in the world for truffle production. He joins us now. Ron, if I was your mother, I would be so proud of you.
6: Oh, thank you.
1: What an incredibly wonderfully strange thing to be doing, but you've only been doing it now for 5 years.
6: Yeah, I've got to correct you. We're not the fourth producer in the world. Australia is ranked fourth in terms of truffle production.
1: That's just details we don't need to care about because, quite frankly, I was really proud of you for a second. But you've been doing it for 5 years.
6: Yeah, so we planted.

0: Our trees 5 years ago. We planted 1,200 Quercus ilex, which are the French oak, but they're also called the holly oak.
1: They are. And they're the ones that look a little bit like holly, JP. They've got a leaf that's got a little sort of slightly pointy undulating edge, and they look a
2: Deciduous?
1: bit like holly.
0: Yeah.
1: No, they're not deciduous, are they, Ron? Ron?
2: Ron's freaked
0: I'm
2: out.
0: here.
1: Oh, no. They're not deciduous, are they?
0: No,
1: No.
0: no, no,
1: The
0: they're
1: evergreen one.
0: evergreen. Yeah, they do drop some leaves in winter, so they defoliate a little bit, as a lot of evergreens do. But no, they hold their leaves all year round, and that's one of the reasons we're using them, is because 25 years ago, when the truffle industry started in Australia, they used English oaks
1: Yep.
0: mainly and hazelnuts.
1: Yes.
0: And what they found was they dropped so many leaves, and then you get a lot of Slaters and slugs living in that compost, and they were losing a lot more truffle. So we find that using an evergreen, we get less ground cover,
1: Yep.
0: and therefore, hopefully, and that means it produces less damage.
1: Yep. And so everybody wants to know how long it took to get your first truffle and how do you find them? Because this is the real charm, I think, of truffling is you need, it's kind of charming, isn't it, how you find them?
0: Yeah, it is. So it used to take about 8 to 12 years to find truffles when you grow commercially.
1: Yep.
0: But Australia uses quite a scientific principle and approach. And so we're producing truffles usually after 4 years. So
1: Wow.
0: we got our first truffles last year, which was year four, only about 1 kilo. But it was very
2: Oh,
0: exciting because
2: wow.
0: it meant that, as we joke to our friends, as we're still in the investment phase.
1: Yes, and possibly will be for some time. I understand it's not
0: That's
1: a,
0: correct.
1: it's whilst a per kilo rate, how much is a kilo of black truffle worth? It's thousands, isn't it?
0: Well, it varies, and if you sell a truffle retail, you can sell it $3 a gram, $3.50 gram. So that's about $3,000 a kilo.
1: Yep.
0: But that doesn't mean that you're going to sell 100 kilos.
1: No.
0: And so to put it into perspective, if I produce so friends of ours last year produced 100 kilos of truffle,
1: Right.
0: and they lost 50% due to rot, so they lost 50 kilos.
1: Yes.
0: And out of that 50 kilos, there's probably only 5% that we would call extra class, which would be the top. And that you would get probably your $3, $3.50 for.
1: For a gram.
0: I would say that, yeah, and then it goes down as you go into first class, into large pieces, small pieces, and then what we call cooking truffle, which is sort of like little bits.
1: So,
0: Quality-wise, there's no difference.
1: right,
0: It's just that
1: just the
0: as you
1: size.
0: chop it up, because if you dig up a truffle that's got some damage, you need to cut it out. And then if the truffle is, say, really big and knobbly and it's got lots of things going on, then we tend to chop them up.
1: Yeah, okay. And now tell me how you find them.
0: So we've got, in the past, they used to use pigs
1: Yes.
0: because the truffle produces a pheromone that imitates the pig pheromone, and so the pigs go looking for it and dig it up, but they eat them.
2: So
0: And so,
2: evolutionarily asking, why the hell did the truffles want to attract the pig?
0: because the pig would eat the truffle and then it would defecate and spread the
2: Ah, spread the
0: spores.
2: spores
0: I
1: around.
2: love that.
0: So it was just a natural way of the truffles, getting their reproductive cycle successful, I
1: But
0: suppose.
1: it's a
0: But
1: big
0: pigs are
1: problem if
0: difficult to train and
1: and
0: they
1: they
0: tend to
1: eat
0: eat your
1: them.
0: fingers.
1: Yeah. There's a question
0: So,
1: here from Sophia. Does removing the truffle upset the tree?
0: no. So the tree has a symbiotic relationship, like you said, with the truffle. Removing the truffle is just like removing an apple from an apple tree, in a sense. It doesn't actually affect the mycelium. You know what I mean? So the mycelium is what's actually attached to the roots, and there's a co-benefit between the two. The truffle is actually a success because it means that relationship is healthy and working.
1: And but you haven't got pigs, haven't you? We've just got to come back to that because you haven't got any pigs.
0: So we tend to use dogs, and we've got a truffle dog called Boogie, and Boogie's got his own.

0: The story, he was a rescue from Rockhampton. He was found at 6 months of age wandering the streets of Rockhampton. And he's a pointer, English pointer cross. And my wife is on an English pointer rescue site. And she found him. And then she said to me, oh, oh, this dog is going to be a truffle dog. So we contacted the rescue centre. And then we ended up flying him down from Queensland to Melbourne. And
1: Right.
0: he joined our pointer family. We've got a few. And but he's really good. He's a cross with something else, like a Labrador or something, and he loves food. So he's what we call a cheese monster, and cheese is his reward.
1: Good. So he gets a piece of cheese if he finds a truffle.
0: Yeah. So and so
1: Fantastic.
0: we've been training him for 2 years, and now what we're doing is we're trying to hone his skills to pick out only ripe truffle, because we don't want him to
1: Oh.
0: pick unripe truffles, because then when we dig them up, we're wasting our time, but also we could damage them.
1: Yeah, and that could be ready in a couple of months or something.
0: Yeah,
1: Yeah.
0: exactly. So we do go through and mark them all with an app and a GPS marked, and then I'm actually going through at the moment without a dog and checking all of those truffles that I've marked. I've marked about 500 since February.
1: Goodness.
0: And the dog hasn't actually found those. I've found those because they tend to crown when you're young. When you've got a young farm, they grow near the surface and they crack the ground, and so then you have to cover them up.
1: Yeah, and that's a little thing called a brulée, correct? I've
0: Yeah,
1: been
0: but the
1: truffle
0: bad thing is,
1: hunting. I know.
0: the bad thing is that at the moment I'm finding about 70% of those truffles are rotten, so which is
1: Oh,
0: really sad.
1: no. Oh.
0: Yeah, I know.
1: Ron, thanks for coming on and talking to us about truffles. It's
0: Oh,
1: fantastic.
0: look, it's great. I think, everybody should at least try truffle once in their lifetime. And I'll just do a plug for the truffle industry. We're trying to get more truffle into cafes and things like that. So the association, ASIO, is doing a National Truffle Day on July the 4th. We'll be forever known as National Truffle Day, and we're promoting that all small, eateries have a truffle toastie on the menu for that day.
1: Oh,
2: Question for
0: so.
2: you too, for the industry. Catherine in Fitzroy North
0: Yes.
2: wants to know, can you
0: Yes.
2: tell the name of the place to visit and buy the truffle chocolate tops? Brian mentioned this. Well, someone read it through. There was a text from a very proud mother. Have you got any ideas?
0: Yes. So this is the ice cream you're talking about.
2: Yeah, I think so, yeah.
0: Yeah, it's Flinders Truffles. They're friends of ours.
1: Oh,
0: Tony and
1: lovely.
0: Jane at Flinders Truffles.

0: working together, and it's great.
1: Fantastic. Thank you so much, Ron, for joining
0: No
1: us. He
0: worries.
1: joins us from the Scotch Hill Truffle Farm in Nearham South, and no one is going to tell me that that farm is not number four in the entire world. I don't care about facts. Thank you, Ron, for joining us this morning. Great questions coming out for you, Carolyn.
2: Good.
1: Can I grow truffles at home?
2: Yeah, well, in theory, yes. Can you buy inoculated trees and take them on at home and plant it? Yes, you can.
1: Okay.
2: I'm going to say some other things now. It's, you need a very high pH. So
1: I've got one, babe. Don't look at me
2: honey,
1: like that.
2: Honey, no, I don't know that you have. So most soil, so pH of our soil, so you need a really alkaline soil. So most of our gardens would be probably 5.5 to 6.5, but we're talking 7.5 to 8.5 for truffles. So you need potentially to add quite a lot of lime to your soil. You would need enough room to grow a holly oak, which is not an insignificant tree to
1: what
2: have in your garden.
1: What sort of size?
2: Oh, at least 10 or 15 metres.
1: Oh, mate, that's not going to happen at my apartment,
2: is
1: it?
2: It's not. It's not. It's not. But, you know, maybe you've got a friend with a farm and maybe you just all want to, I don't know,
1: that's
2: go buy a couple of trees,
1: beautiful.
2: Put some lime down. You need to be able to irrigate them. Obviously, you've got to get a dog to find the truffles, although Ron seems to be doing all right himself with identifying them as well. And you need a really lime-rich soil. So, you know, in theory, you can buy an inoculated tree and you can take it home and plant it. If you do have a really small spot, somebody is doing inoculated trees onto a fastigied oak, which is the pencil, the really skinny oaks. So that would take up less space than a regular holly oak. So worth a try. But getting the pH right is no small matter.
1: And so you've got that little thing you can stick in, like you're at the pool, to find out how much chlorine is there. You find out how much alkaline.
2: It's a bit like that, but it's easier to shift the chlorine in a pool than it is to shift the pH of a soil. The soil is quite resistant
1: is
2: to change its pH.
1: A time thing or is it an amount thing?
2: Time and it's both. It's repeat applications and volume.
1: Lots of great questions coming through, Truffles, before we let you go.
2: Good.
1: Could you repeat which oak you just did that is used for truffles? Do it one more time.
2: Quercus ilex is the one that Ron said is faster, but in the past in Australian industry it's been Quercus roba, which is the English oak, or Corylus avellana, which is the hazelnut grows a pretty good truffle, but the one that Ron was talking about that was faster, Quercus ilex, or he called it the French oak, but I call it

0: loving your truffle.
1: Just a real quick one here. It would be fascinating to know how and when truffles were first found and deemed wonderful to eat, a bodgy lump under the ground.
0: Yeah, I know.
1: I love that. It's just so great, isn't it? Origin stories of...
0: Well, I guess if the animals were all going crazy for it, somebody went, maybe we'll have a try. I don't know. You know, if the local pigs were having a go.
1: Surely there's a truffle historian amongst our family here. 1-300-222-774. If you know truffle history, let us know. Carolyn Blackman, it was beautiful, it was fast, it was ferocious. We can find you, which is so exciting. I got Louise out of Ballarat, Lou.
0: Yeah.
1: Got in touch the other day and she's like, I can't believe that me suggesting that Carolyn should write a book has also become wildfire.
0: Was that Lou from Ballarat?
1: That was Lou. Okay, so thank you for her in the front.
0: Lou's changed my life, so thanks, Lou. Yeah.
1: I love that. So that's still getting cooked around, but you and your... Oh, are you okay?
0: Yeah, just a frog in the throat.
1: You and your Insta game, which you just did not have, you're like now, like you're surpassing all in content delivery. Where do we find you?
0: My friend Claire, who's my social media friend, and we walk and we talk, and she's helped me.
1: I need her.
0: So, yeah, you probably do, and she's amazing. So, what was the question? Carolyn Blackman, _. Carolyn Blackman _.
1: Sounds ominous, but we know it's not. It's beautiful. Carolyn Blackman, thank you so much for joining us and bringing us a little bit of truffle love today. If you're interested, you can maybe grow your own. It might take you 25 years, but why not? Carolyn, have a beautiful week. Share something online. We'll enjoy.
0: I'll go and
1: enjoy.
0: Do that now. Okay.
1: Coming up next, we will be sharing the winner of the song Throwdown. Was it Miley Cyrus, The Climb? Was it Climb Every Mountain, Julie Andrews? Or was it Ain't No Mountain High Enough, Marvin Gaye and Tammy Terrell? We'll find out in

apples and truffles intersect. Thank you for using that word intersect. You know how much I love it. Hey, coming up in a moment, River Ahmed, who's going to share with us the incredible story of climbing Mount Everest. But she wasn't just climbing Mount Everest. Of course she wasn't. What she was doing was actually doing that feat of humanity where you say, I'm going to do something really hard to show how important it is and how much I feel about what I'm trying to raise money for. And for her, not only was it education for Afghan refugee women, I believe in Australia, we'll just check on that, but also mental health, also, you know, looking at that really complex story of finding a way to a country like Australia. I'm going to talk to her in just a moment. But we did throw down. We had the wonderful Melissa Brown join us, and I can hear her trying to recruit downstairs in the newsroom as Mary McDonald does. She suggested Climb Every Mountain. No, she suggested the Miley Cyrus song, The Climb. Pretty good. Brian went for High Vibrato for Climb Every Mountain. I just don't think that's going to work. And in fact, it didn't. Today, I've won again. Ain't No Mountain High Enough. It's the Marvin Gaye and the Tammy Terrell classic. Enjoy it. And our beautiful River will be with us in just a moment.

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4: Harvey is so true, says JP. You had an opportunity to play a great Jane's Addiction song today, the Mountain Song. I know. Do you know what? Jane's Addiction, I think you might have heard me say this, have become more and more treasured by me. But we were talking truffles just before, and someone has sent us through very interesting information. I've been reading a book from 1825 called The Physiology of Taste by Brillat Savarin that goes on a bit about truffles. He says that it was only recently that truffles were rediscovered after being eaten by the Romans, and that in 1780 they were a rarity. But by 1825, truffles were at their zenith, and nobody dares admit having been present at a meal which did not include a single truffled dish. Thank you to the person who sent that through. That sounds like a really beautiful book too. Talking about beautiful, it's 9:45 and I hope you might have been with us. I think it was back in March when we met River Ahmed. I think when you meet River Ahmed, you find out exactly how the heart can be touched in such a beautiful way. She joined us as a listener of ABC, which thrilled the hell out of me, because she was about to go on an enormous quest to raise money. I want to play for you one of the most beautiful, but actually really, I guess it's really poignant, reasons why she took to Mount Everest and why she was asking us to support her quest. And she shared with us something really personal about her life. Here it is.
5: I lost my 20-year-old brother to suicide.
4: Did you? When was that? How long ago?
5: When we arrived in Australia, after 6 months. I was homeless after that. I was depressed.
4: You were just here with your brother and he died by suicide?
5: Yeah.
4: Was it just the two of you?
5: All my family was here, but he ended his life. Oh. It's very difficult.
4: It's so difficult, but thank you. And you'll cry away. We're here to hold you and love you, and you don't have to stop crying, you know, because, of course, that is such a big loss. What was his name?
5: Ahmed.
4: Ahmed, beautiful boy.
5: Yeah, so that's why I want to climb this mountain and show, like, you can climb a struggle, you can climb depression, you can climb anything. You have to ask for help. Yeah. I climb for who are struggling with mental health, and also I climb for education back home, it made me to walk 4 hours to get to school.
4: You're climbing for everything, and you're climbing in the spirit of all of us. There she was back in March with this dream. She'd been training. It was a massive adventure and attempt, really, like to raise the money to do that, but then to be raising money for all the things that you heard about. I felt so in love. I followed her on her Instagram journey, even to the point when she reached, was it the summit, and wore her ABC cap. River Ahmed, thank you so much for joining us this morning.
5: Thank you for having me in the show. I love this our ABC, and I was so excited to be here back.
4: You can shush it about any of that, because we are so proud of you. When you came on last time, we were just so struck by your humanity and how much, obviously, this stuff is so important to all of us, all of those things that you're thinking. There were so many reasons to climb that mountain. Tell us about this incredible adventure, incredible feat. When did it start? How long did it take?
5: It started. I left Australia at the end of February.
4: Oh, you did?
5: Yeah, and I just came back like 5 days ago home. It took a while, like 2.5, almost 3 months.
4: It's incredible.
5: Yeah.
4: But so you did some training when you got to Nepal?
5: Yes, I did 2 more mountains before Everest, and to get high altitude and get ready for the big mountain.
4: And tell me about what you were thinking about, because this was really obviously very deep and important to you. Did you carry that with you the whole way?
5: Yes, I did. I did. Look, when I was struggling on summit push time.
4: Tell me what summit push time is.
5: Oh, very tough.
4: Tell me what you mean.
5: So tough.
4: What's summit push time?

0: having a baby.
1: Yes.
0: Okay.
1: It is so tough. Like when I was pushing after the summit, like before the summit push, our manager told me, Riva, you're strong and you can do it. And think about three things that you lost and you had struggled in your life. And I was like, I lost my brother and woman's back home right now struggling and I have the chance to try. So when I wasn't dead soon and was not able to climb more, I was tired, the lack of oxygen and cold. And I was, oh my God, how I should get to the top? I'm tired now. Then my brain, I was thinking, look, you are in Australia, you're safe. Women are not safe right now. They're not get to go to school or they're not able to get to education. You have chance to try harder. Like you lost your brother, you survived right now. You were like homeless, but you can do it now. That was my motivation to get to the top.
0: It's incredible that that is, you know, your, you know, beautiful spirit that did that, you know, that pushed yourself to do things in that loving way. Tell me about, because you were telling us last time, you were like, I climbed mountains every day to get to school. You know, this is no, you know, obviously it was a big deal, but that was part of this as well, wasn't it? That you as a young Afghanistan woman, child, I should say, climbed, what was it, 2 hours a day one way and the other way? How far was it?
1: 4 hours.
0: 4 hours in total.
1: Altitude, like when I was in base camp, the altitude was the same.
0: And you're like, I've done this, people.
1: I was telling, like, I climbed all my life for education and now climbing for education.
0: Oh.
1: That's the inspired, like the things that I carried from my childhood and I did it today.
0: It's incredible. You talk about that challenge of, you know, the oxygen, and did it also provide for you just that space to sort of also think about your beautiful brother? I know your mum's listening. Is she listening?
1: Yes,
0: hi,
1: she
0: mom.
1: Does.
0: What's her name?
1: Nargis.
0: Gorgeous. Good morning to you. You know, did it also help to give you that time and space to be thinking about the experience that you've had in your life and to kind of process some of it?
1: Of course, it does. Like when you're in Hillary Steps, that's so difficult part of the climb. Like,
0: the what is that called again?
1: Hillary Step. Yeah, people are coming. There's so many traffic jam is going on and it's very cold. The tiny narrow part of climbing, like you feel like it is so dangerous. And that part, like I was thinking, look, if you die, what's happening? Like, do you see dead body up there? And the grief I carried and the grieving and losing my brother, it was so strong on me. I was thinking like, it is beautiful to be alive. It's beautiful to, I was thinking a lot all the way to process what happened in my life and to inspire more women for more people around the world, for their health, for their mental health. And it was very helpful. I thought like life is beautiful up there and it is deserved to be alive, to have beautiful life.
0: Oh, it's a message for all of us, isn't it? I mean, obviously it is, but it's that reframing, you know, we have there's so much trauma that you've had to work through. You're now here in this country, loved by us, you know. But obviously you've had to grieve the loss of so much, of home, of country, of land, of your brother, of, you know as well that there are little girls back home in Afghanistan that are not getting the opportunity of education as well.
1: It was the only thing when I got to up to the summit, I was like, oh, you're so powerful. I feel like I'm so strong. And the girls is not able to go to school right now. And I was able to go to school. So right now it's my responsibility to be their voice and to help them. The world should not forget about them. That small river from a small village can be a big voice right now for women back home in Afghanistan in the darkest part of the history, what's going on back home. It is horrible. It's not just a political issue. It is a human issue. As a climber, I was thinking I can be a voice and I can bring some changes.
0: And you are. You know, when you talk, we listen because you talk with your heart and we're so grateful for that, you sharing all of that with us. I want to know,

0: Your mum, was she so proud of you?
1: Yes, actually.
0: Was she nervous? She was like, don't do it. Or was she encouraging you to?
1: Look, my mom had no idea before, like, I'm going to do Everest. But after that...
0: She didn't know?
1: No. At the beginning, she had no idea what's Everest. And she's
0: I
1: using...
0: I love mom.
1: She, like, I said, mom, I'm going to climb Mount Everest. And she said, okay, go.
0: So you see you at lunch.
1: Yeah. And, like, be careful. And then my younger brother said, like, oh, you know where is Everest? Everest is the highest mountain in the world. It's so dangerous. Then my mom using ChatGPT and, like, where is highest mountain? It is dangerous. After that, like, after some times, she learned what is Everest, where is Everest. And for a month, she was not supporting me. After that, she started supporting me.
0: Mom, you're good. She tried. It's very hard for a mom to let her girl go into the world like that, you know.
1: Yeah.
0: Especially your mom has also been through so much. When she found out that you had done it, what did she say? How did she feel?
1: Oh, my God. That's the best part. My mom cannot speak English. When our manager called my mom, like, Rebecca got to the summit and everyone was crying. Our manager was the nicest person. He was crying, Rebecca got to the summit. The first Afghan woman got to the summit. And then my mom was crying. Oh my God, I couldn't believe she made it. She made it. She was so happy. She was beyond happy.
0: Because your mom has obviously given you strength in your life for you to be the way you are. But how nice did it feel to also give her strength at that time?
1: Yeah.
0: We can help you get some of the much needed funding that you would love to get for your online school. So you'll be here in Australia jumping online and hopefully connecting with little Afghani girls, rivers of the olden, you know, years ago. Tell us about that plan.
1: Look, that's a very good question. Me in the foundation, they helped me with my climb. So we have campaigned to raise money around 200.
0: 200,000.
1: 200,000.
0: That is much more right than 2,000. I'd be like, let's find it somewhere. Fantastic. Yeah. So 200,000.
1: To raise money to build an online school to teach our girls online to help them with education.
0: And so what is the foundation? How do we jump on and have a look at the work and keep looking and watching your climbing mountains now that you're back home?
1: They can do on my Instagram. It is in my bio.
0: I love this. So River Ahmed is what you are looking for. But you actually River Climbs Mountains. Isn't that what it's called?
1: River Beyond Summits.
0: I'm an idiot. River Beyond Summits. Yeah. And one of my favorite moments as I was watching you go through the experience, I can't tell you how I felt watching you do this. And then you sent a picture of you wearing that ABC cap. Tell us about that.
1: Look, all ABC knows, all base camp and climber knows about my hat. All the time I had my hat with me, everyone was talking, it is ABC. What is ABC?
0: Yeah.
1: I said, it is our TV. It is our broadcasting in Australia. I love this. Like, I was trying to explain, like, how I am in love with our media in Australia.
0: Yeah.
1: And I had that till all the time in base camp, all my interviews. And I had my hat till the summit. Then my Sherpa was like, Ruba, you have your hat up to the summit? I said, yes. No, it's not allowed to take your helmet off. It's dangerous. I'm like, Dawa, I want to put my hat on.
0: So he didn't let you.
1: I said, it's ABC. I would love to support. Like, River, it's dangerous. The window is coming. Let's go. I was like, no, I'm not listening. Like, you're not listening? You will die here. Like, okay, let's go.
0: Did you wear the hat then anyway?
1: No,
0: you can't. You can't wear a hat against all odds.
1: Yeah, your hand is covered and it is cold.
0: River.
1: He was, And you have to listen to your Sherpa, your guide.
0: Yes, as we listen to you, Riva. Riva Beyond Summits is where you'll find her on Instagram. I'm going to share stuff on my Instagram so that people can find you. It's a big project to work with. What's the foundation called?
1: Baba Mazari Foundation.
0: Yeah.
1: It's in Adelaide. Yeah, it's babamazari.com.
0: We'll find out more as we discover you on Insta and keep looking at the incredible things that you do. So many beautiful texts coming through. This amazing woman.